0: Oh, here it is. On the floor, as usual. Oh, wonderful. Boy, she finally got me a man-sized towel. I've been hollering for one of these ever since. Oh, my gosh, this is the rug. Hey, Molly. Molly?
1: Yes, dearie, what is it?
0: Where's my bath towel?
1: Look on the towel rack.
0: Okay, I found it.
1: That's a man for you. If I'd hid that towel behind the pickled beets in the fruit cellar, he'd have found it right away. But put things where they belong and a man is lost. Sometimes, I wonder who that could be at this time. Come in. Well, heavenly days, it's the weatherman. Hello, Mr. Williams.
2: Good morning, Mrs. McGee, to all appearances. Could I have a word, or possibly several words, depending on the conversation, with your husband?
1: Why, certainly, Mr. Williams. He just got out of the shower, and I'll tell him to throw on a robe and come down. Oh, McGee, you-hoo, sweetheart. Mr. Williams would like to speak to you.
0: Well, tell the big melon head I'll call him back. Find out where he is, if he knows.
1: He knows. He's right here.
0: Huh? Oh. Well, I'll be right with you, Foggy, old man, as soon as I locate the other sleeve of this bathrobe.
2: You know, I could hear Mr. McGee singing from my house next door.
1: Really?
2: Yes. That is, I presume it was Mr. McGee singing. My garage door creaks rather loudly, and sometimes it's difficult to distinguish just... Well, I know it was Mr. McGee singing. My garage door doesn't know the words to O Solo Mio.
1: Well, if you think McGee sings loud, Mr. Williams, you should hear my Uncle Dennis. The only difference between him and your garage door is that he's noisier when he's oiled. I don't think you've ever met my Uncle Dennis.
0: Hi, Foggy, old boy. Hey, Molly, what's the matter with our bathroom scales? It says I weigh 177 and...
1: Well, I don't know, darling, and let's not be rude. Mr. Williams wants a word with you.
0: Oh.
1: Try it edgewise, Mr. Williams. I doubt if you'll get it in any other way.
2: Well, it was nothing of any great importance, Mr. McGee. I had a new rake in my garage. Although I shouldn't say my garage, I suppose, inasmuch as the bank has an even greater equity in it than I have. But the bank's and my garage is such a clumsy term that... Did you borrow my rake and break it?
0: Foggy, as the wild man of Borneo says when he caught the missionary on his spear, I admire a guy who comes right to the point. Yes, I borrowed your rake, Jake, and I busted it.
1: Why, McGee, you must pay Mr. Williams for it right away.
2: Oh, no, please, not at all.
0: Huh?
1: Personally, Mr. Williams, I'd be pretty annoyed if somebody took my rake without permission and broke it.
0: Me too. I'd find the guy that did it and slap the bejunior out of him. But I guess you ain't the violent type, eh, Foggy?
2: Rather not. And please accept my apologies for having exposed you to the danger of such inferior tools, Mr. McGee.
0: Okay.
2: If you find anything wrong with any other things, please report it at once, if it isn't too much trouble. And I'm sure it won't be. For you. You don't seem to mind trouble. Well, that's all I wanted to know. For now. Sorry to have disturbed your bath. And your singing. If that's what it was. Good day. Probably.
1: For goodness sakes, at last we have a neighbor you can't fight with. Oh, happy day.
0: What'll you bet? I'll get a beef out of him if I have to wreck everything he owns. Every guy has a boiling point, and I'll find his.
1: Oh, now, McGee, why can't you let lying dogs sleep? My goodness, here we have a nice new neighbor.
0: Oh, hey, I almost forgot. Our bathroom scales are on the fritz. I weighed myself, and according to them scales, I weigh 177.
1: Well, maybe you've gained a little weight, dearie. Those two custard pies I made yesterday are all gone, and I only had one small piece.
0: Well, my gosh, what's a couple of custard pies to a guy that he works off as much energy as I work off as much? No, sir, them scales are haywire. Hey, who do we know that's got an accurate scale?
1: Well, search me, lover, but maybe one of... Say... Isn't there one at Kramer's drugstore?
0: That's it, baby. This thing has got me intrigued. 177 pounds, it said. My gosh, I used to ride a Shetland pony that didn't weigh that much. Get your hat and let's go down to Kramer's.
1: All right. Will you be warm enough in that bathrobe and one slipper?
0: Well, I lost one slipper under the bathtub and couldn't bend over far enough to reach it. That's why I weighed myself. You run up and get your hat, kiddo. I'll dress as soon as I finish my cigar.
1: All right, McGee. I want to go to Kramer's anyway. You used up all my bobby pins trying to unlock the garage door last night.
0: Yeah.
1: I'll be ready in and just...
0: Okay, Tootsie. Ah, there goes a good kid. I don't know any other women that go all the way downtown to watch their husband spend a penny. For that matter, I don't know any other women, hardly. Which is okay with me, because... Come in.
3: Hi, mister.
0: Oh, hello there, Teeny.
3: Oh.
0: May I ask what you find so amusing?
3: Oh. Sure, I betcha.
0: Huh?
3: Where'd you get that green and purple bathrobe, mister? Where did you?
0: Don't sneer at this bathrobe, sis. I paid $32 for this in quarters.
3: Huh?
0: I got it on a raffle at the state fair. I was trying for a motorcycle, but this is what I wound up with. Shut that door, will you? There's a cold draft on my bare foot.
3: Okay.
0: I can't talk to you now very long, sis. I got to get down to Kramer's drugstore and get weighed. Our scales have gone subversive, and I won't... Hey, my gosh, Teeny, where'd you get the shiner?
3: Well, the what?
0: The shiner, the mouse, the black eye. Who slugged you?
3: Oh.
0: Huh?
3: Nobody.
0: Oh.
3: I was watching some kids play football on the corner last Saturday, and I got run over by a halfback.
0: You did, eh?
3: Boy, did he ever mow me down. Hmm?
0: I says you did, eh?
3: Did what?
0: Got run over by a halfback.
3: Who?
0: You.
3: Where?
0: On the corner.
3: When?
0: Last Saturday.
3: I know it. It was Wistful Vista fifth grade against the South Side.
0: Uh-huh.
3: My boyfriend, Willie Toops. He's the captain.
0: Of which team?
3: Both.
0: Both? He's captain of both teams?
3: Sure, it's his football.
0: Oh, I see.
3: Oh, boy. Was that ever a wonderful football game, though?
0: Yeah?
3: Wistful Vista won 307-13.
0: Tight score. What position does Willie play?
3: All bent over, looking back between his knees like this.
0: I mean, how's he classified as a player? Tackle, end, halfback, quarterback?
3: Captain.
0: No, no, no. What do the other players call him?
3: Stupid.
0: Is he?
3: Oh, no. No, Willie's awful smart. He's the only kid in our school that can wiggle his ears.
0: I see.
3: Hey, mister, how much is a monster?
0: Well, what was that again, sir?
3: How much is a monster?
0: What do you mean, how much is a monster? What kind of a monster?
3: I don't know. They sell them at the Bon-Ton department store, and I want to get one.
0: Hey, now, wait a minute. They're selling monsters at the Bon-Ton?
3: That's what it said in the paper last night. Monster sale all this week. If I get one, I'll bring it over and show you, mister. Goodbye now.
0: So long.
4: Orchestra and Naughty Angeline.

0: Them knees look like you'd been smuggling coconuts.
1: Now, McGee, they don't either. They just look comfortable.
0: Those britches would look comfortable on Man Mountain Dean and two large friends.
2: If you have finished your sartorial analysis, roach brain, I would like to remark that as a fashion expert, you are fantastically unqualified. You usually look like the front man for a rummage sale. Look at that hat. Looks like the left-hand saddlebag of a Peruvian llama driver. And where'd you get that necktie? I've seen smarter fabrics than that being used to screen gravel.
0: Now, just a darn minute, Fatso.
2: Quiet. I'm just getting started.
0: Okay.
2: Take your shoes, for instance. Ooh. They have the shapely grace of two elderly boats from the sponge fleet. And what's that weather-beaten leather? The hide off a flagpole sitter? Scuffed up like the first tee of a public golf course in outer Mongolia.
1: Heavenly days, how picturesque.
0: Look, Doctor, if you have any further remarks to make about my appearance...
2: I have.
0: Okay.
2: I was just getting to your top coat. I don't know why I call it a top coat. Looks more like the bottom of a wrestling mat with sleeves. The only thing I like about that coat is the buttonholes. I'd like to have a set of those. I could train my fox terrier to jump through them. And as for your shirt and socks, Roustabout, the less said, the better. I will merely say that your entire ensemble gives the effect of a Malayan headhunter turned loose in the men's locker room of a Bowery flophouse.
1: Well, dearie, no answers?
0: No, but I'll think up some lulus on the way home. Well, it's nice to have seen you, Doctor.
2: Thank you, my boy. Always a pleasure to have a chat with you. Good day, my dear.
1: Good day, Doctor. Well, you sort of walked across the rifle range that time, didn't you?
0: Oh, wasn't he wonderful? No wonder his patients get well so quick. Nobody else would take that treatment lying down, so they get up and go home. Well, come on, kiddo. This ain't getting me weighed.
1: How much did you say you weighed in our bathroom scales?
0: 177, and I know I don't weigh any more than 168. Come on, here's the drugstore. After you, madam.
1: Thank you, sir.
0: Where's the weighing machine? Oh, here it is. Now, let me see. You got a penny, Molly?
1: No, dearie. Get some change from the cashier. I've got to get some bobby pins.
3: Hello, Molly. Hello, pal. What? Remember me?
0: Yes, I think I do. You're the glad boy with the glow coat. The fun-loving rover from Racine. The personality kid. The oaf of Omaha. You got a penny, Junior?
3: No, I haven't, pal. Smallest I have is 47 cents. Get it from the cashier.
1: Cashier seems to be busy right now, Mr. Wilcox.
3: Well, here, give me that nickel, pal. I'll get you some pennies. Cashier's a friend of mine. Hello there, Rosie.
4: Oh, hello, Mr. Wilcox. Gee, I was hoping you'd come in today. I tried it, and it was just wonderful.
3: I was right, wasn't I, Rosie? It did brighten up that old linoleum and bring out the original color and luster, didn't it?
4: I'll say it did. And to think of the years I've been scrubbing that linoleum. Imagine. Just pouring a little out, spreading it around, and waiting a few minutes for it to dry. Why, I got my housework finished up in half the time.
1: I wonder what they're talking about.
3: Well, I'm glad you finally caught up with it, Rosie. I'm telling you, it performs miracles for weary old linoleum. Gives it a beautiful protective finish and makes spilled things so easy to wipe up. Self-polishing, too. No more scrubbing, no more rubbing or buffing. I'm surprised you didn't know about Johnson's Glow Coat before.
1: Heavenly days, he's talking about Glow Coat.
0: That guy is sure full of surprises. Hey, Junie, psst. My change.
3: Oh, yeah, yeah. Oh, by the way, Rosie, give me 5 pennies for this nickel, will you?
4: Sure, Mr. Wilcox.
3: Yeah, thanks very much, Rosie. Here you are, pal. Here are your pennies.
0: Well, come on and watch me weigh myself, Junior. You've earned the privilege. Hold my coat, will you, Molly?
1: Certainly. Better empty your pockets, too.
0: Hmm?
1: You're going to need every break you can get, you know.
3: Yeah. I'll take your hat, pal. Got any removable bridge work?
0: Lay off now, Junior. This is serious. Well, here we go. Where do you put the penny in this thing? Oh, here.
3: Well, pal, what's the bad news?
1: What does it say, dearie?
0: Don't say. The dad read a thing is stuck or something.
3: Try another penny, pal. Maybe that was a thin one.
0: What do you mean, try another penny? I paid to get weight on this chrome-plated monstrosity and buy the living...
1: Oh, now, take it easy, McGee. You'll break the machine. machine.
0: I'll say I'll break the machine. I'll tear it gear from string and throw it in old Kramer's double-crossing puss. I'll bet he's took $500 out of here without anybody... Hey, where? Is Kramer here, sis?
4: No, sir.

0: I'll just bet he is, the pirate. I'll bet he pays for it in pennies, too. Let me stand back and give this thing a good kick.
1: Oh, calm down, dearie. It's just a piece of machinery. Try another penny.
0: I won't try another dead rat or doggone cent. I paid once to get weighed, and I want some service. Here, Junior, help me shake it.
2: Okay. One, two, three, go.
0: By George. Wait till the Better Business Bureau hears about this. This is a confidence game. That's what it is.
3: Well, hello there, kids. Hello, Omaha. What you doing? Getting weighed? What's the matter? I say something wrong?
1: No, Mr. Oldtimer. Himself there has just made a shaky investment.
4: The weighing machine won't give, Oldtimer. He put a penny in and all he got back was nothing.
3: Try another penny, Johnny.
0: Pipe down, Oldtimer. Don't anybody talk to me for a minute. I'm going to roll up my sleeves and knock this thing around until it either registers or returns my penny.
1: Oh, McGee.
3: Them things are sure ornery cusses, ain't they, kids? I mind one time up in Nevada, I stuck a dime in a jukebox to hear Temptation and nothing happened. I give it a boot with my foot and nothing happened. I shook her. I beat her. I cusses her. Then, by Gadfrey, I took a fire axe off the wall and give her a wham that laid her open from knob to needle. And that done it. She started to play.
1: Did it play Temptation?
3: No, daughter, it played I'll Be Glad When You're Dead, You Rascal, You.
4: Civilization.

0: done, you chiseling hunk of nickel-plated crookiness? Give me back my penny. All the dirty
1: Oh,
0: chips.
1: Come on, McGee, let's give it up. You're just being stubborn. Mr. Wilcox was sensible. He went home.
0: Well, I'm not going home till I get some satisfaction. I'm going to wait right here till Kramer comes back, and not before.
1: What was that again?
0: I says I'm going to wait right here till Kramer comes back, and not a minute sooner. If he don't make this thing right for me, I'll have him hauled downtown to the Department of Weights and Measures. I carry a good deal of weight around the City Hall, you know.
1: You carry a good deal of weight in several places, sweetheart. That's how this whole thing started. Now listen to Mother.
0: Let me take one more kick at it first.
1: No.
2: Okay.
1: Look, McGee, you came down to the drugstore for the simple purpose of getting weight.
0: Yeah.
1: You put your penny in. The scale didn't work. So immediately you fly into a rage and now look at yourself. Your shirt is torn, your knuckles are bruised, your face is dirty, and you've kicked the toe out of one shoe. Besides licking the machine. And all for one penny.
0: What'd you expect me to do for a penny? Bite it open? By George, I...
1: What's the matter?
0: Look. Look who's coming in the store.
1: Well, heavenly days, is that really...
0: Sure, Horatio K. Boomer.
1: Oh.
0: Well, I haven't seen him for 2 or 3 years. Hi, Boomer, old man.
1: Hello, Mr. Boomer.
3: Well, well, well, if it isn't the girl of my dreams and the boy of my nightmares. Fancy meeting you here of all places. McGee is the name, is it not?
0: That's right, Boomer. Hey, where you been all this time?
1: We haven't seen you around for quite a while, Mr. Boomer.
3: No, I've been busy helping the government.
0: Helping the government what?
3: Helping them make $5 bills. Was I appreciated? No, just apprehended.
1: Well, you've no doubt learned a lesson, Mr. Boomer. Now you can go straight.
3: Exactly what I told the magistrate, my dear. My very words.
0: You told him you'd go straight?
3: No, I told him he could go straight and where. He didn't take the advice in a kindly spirit. Being a literary fellow, he threw the book at me. Ah, well, but you seem to be in some sort of trouble, my boy. Anything I can do to alleviate the situation?
1: No, thank you, Mr. Boomer. He's been fighting with this weighing machine.
0: I put a penny in and got nothing. I can't even get my dough back, Boomer.
3: Ah, you mustn't fight a coin collecting machine, son. Repositories for money must be coaxed. Come to think of it, I have my little coaxer right here with me. Now, let me see now, where did I put that coaxer?
1: Oh, dear.
0: Here we go again.
3: I must have it here someplace. What's this? Oh, yes, a bottle of invisible ink for writing checks on my invisible checking account. Yes, and here's a very expensive stethoscope. Fine instrument it is, too.
0: Studying medicine, Boomer?
3: No, studying the people in the next hotel room to mine. Just put this little device against the wall and listen. Ah, what have we here? Oh, yes, a small skeleton key, in case somebody wants a small skeleton open sometime. Here's a pair of dice. Don't jar them. They're loaded. Here's a membership card in the Bookie of the Month Club. Fine premium this month, too. Daily double at Pimlico. And a check for short beer. Well, imagine that. No coaxer. So if you'll excuse a hasty departure, I think I'll be getting along. Just have time to get to the jewelry store after they close. Cheer-o, Chipmunk.
0: He was no help. I'm going to take one more whack at this thing, kiddo. I ain't going to let any pile of cogwheels make a monkey out of me. I'll fix it. Come on, you dirty iron pirate, you. Give me back my penny. I'll teach you
1: to... McGee. I just thought of something.
0: What?
1: Look, maybe your penny didn't even go in that machine. Maybe it went on the floor.
0: Oh, I'm certain. Well, I'm almost certain. Oh, my gosh. You're right. There it is, right down there against the counter.
1: Now, aren't you ashamed of all the fuss you made? Here, try it again.
0: Okay, here we go.
1: McGee, it worked.
0: Yeah.
1: It threw out a little white card.
0: Yeah.
1: What does it say?
0: It says, "You have a kind, even disposition. You never lose your temper. And must watch yourself that others do not take advantage of your spendthrift nature." My gosh, these things are uncanny, the way they size a guy up, ain't they, Molly? This is amazing.
1: I'll go farther than that. It's ridiculous.
2: 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Johnson's Cream Wax, to bring out the beauty of the home. Look on the

0: Ladies and gentlemen, Europe is on the verge of starvation. It will be a tragic winter over there, particularly for children and old people.
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0: Europe must feed its children, and we can find a gold mine of peace by grubstaking its miners. Thank you. Good night.
1: Good night, all.
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0: And now, Harold Perry is Honest Harold the Homemaker. The town of Melrose Springs boasts one radio station and one newspaper, both owned by an old boaster named Mr. Carruthers. One of the things he doesn't boast about is a radio program on his station called Honest Harold the Homemaker. Why? Well, you'll find out. Listening to Honest Harold is a morning must in Melrose Springs, especially with the ladies. Shall we join them?
1: Well, good morning, girls. Are you ready?

0: Yes, indeed. Time to visit with your old teller, Honest Harold the Homemaker, bringing you news, views, and clues to good products. By the way, girls, I have a very important announcement to make later in the program that concerns all of you, so please stand by. But first, our postman, Little Billy, the Mighty Mite and ex-jockey.
1: Good morning, ladies. Al Pal, the outstanding letter today is from a lady in Charleville.
0: Charleville, eh? Well, thank you, Billy.
2: Hey.
0: Now, let's see. She says, last week I started trading with a different grocer. When the boy arrived at the delivery, I asked him his name. He said Truman. I said, is that your last name? He said, yes, ma'am, my first name is Harry. Harry Truman, I said? That's a pretty well-known name. He said, it ought to be. I've been delivering groceries around here for 4 years. And now, girls, let's get serious for a moment. The other day, a very high-pressure salesman from California sold me on the idea of introducing a new shampoo product on this program. Because it was new and not fully tried and tested, I asked all you ladies to accept a free sample and then report to me. Since then, I've tried it, and I've had numerous complaints from you girls, so I'm canceling the account right now. I'm mad. I may get into a little trouble about this, but I want you to know that Grandma Llewellyn's liquid lather shampoo will never be mentioned on this program as long as I have anything to say about it.
3: Good morning, Station KSJP. What's that, madam? After listening to Honest Harold, you're pouring your Grandma Llewellyn's liquid lather shampoo down the drain? I'll tell him. No, I don't think it'll hurt the drain. Thanks for draining. I mean for calling. Hello, Station Cage. Oh, hello, Rosemary. Little old Gloria was just about to call you. Did you hear Honest Harold's program this morning? Well, he just went off the air, and between you and me, it's liable to be for the last time. Boss Carruthers called his nephew, Mr. Peabody, and Mr. Peabody is going to call Harold, and... Oh, here comes Harold out of the studio. I'll call you back.
0: Well, good morning, Glory. Did you hear my program this morning?
3: Yes, I did, Mr. Hemp. And Mr. Peabody heard it, too. He was eating his breakfast at the time.
0: Oh?
3: He choked on his yogurt.
0: Did you? He did, eh? Oh, my goodness. Well, you know my policy, Gloria. I test all my products before I... By the way, did you test that new product for me over the weekend?
3: Oh, yes. I spent the entire weekend sunbathing.
0: Good. How did that freckle cream work out?
3: Oh, just wonderful. Got a whole new crop of freckles.
0: Gloria, you're a fine guinea pig.
3: Thank you, kind sir.
0: Well, see you tomorrow, same time, same station.
3: I hope so.
0: Yeah. What?
3: Mr. Peabody wants to see you in his office right away.
0: Is he in there now?
3: I'm afraid so. I can hear him tapping his fingers.
0: I know what you mean. Well, that's radio. Give and take. Only so far, I haven't found many who'll take what I have to give. Well, hold the phone and keep your lines crossed.
3: Don't worry, always. Good luck.
0: Yeah, thanks. She's a nice kid. Well, here goes nothing. Maybe I was a little hasty about canceling that shampoo account and right on the air like that. I don't know, though. My listeners objected to the stuff. Besides, I tried it yesterday and took all the wave out of my hair. Here. No, sir, I did the right thing. And I'm going to walk right in and tell Mr. Peabody to... Well, maybe I'd better peek through the keyhole first. But if big shot Stanley Peabody so much as raises his voice to me, I'll... Thank you for opening the door.
4: Well, drop in.
0: Yeah, I almost did.
4: I'm glad you're in such a jovial mood.
0: Yeah?
4: It may help you digest what I've been discussing with my uncle, Mr. Carruthers. Sit down.
0: Thank you. New furniture, eh? Nice.
4: Yes, look about you. This fine radio station. Thousands upon thousands of dollars were spent erecting these handsome studios.
0: Cheap cement.
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0: Relative.
4: Then you... You come along and nullify it all.
0: Nullify? Now, hold on, Peabody.
4: You're the one that had better try to hold on to your job. You're on probation.
0: Probation?
4: Yes. You've gone about as far as you can making the decisions around here. It's got to stop. Stop. Do you hear?
0: The only way I could hear it any better, chum, is if you were sitting in my lap.
4: This idea of canceling an advertiser without consulting the management of this station has got to stop. Stop.
0: I'm sorry, Stanley, but I must uphold my principles.
4: Your principles? What about this radio station? What's going to hold us up?
0: Not this cheap cement, brother.
4: You've done a lot of unconventional things in your time, but what possible justification did you have to cancel that shampoo account?
0: Well, my listeners complained about it.
4: And just what great fault did your listeners find with the shampoo?
0: Well, as one little woman put it, there's too much sham and not enough poo.
4: Why did you accept it in the first place?
0: Well,
4: we wouldn't have accepted it. Honest Harold, you've made Mr. Carruthers very angry. You've made me very angry, too. You ruined my breakfast this morning.
0: I'm sorry you choked on your yogurt. I mean...
4: Please, now listen to me. Harold Hemp, if you must crusade, why don't you go after something worthwhile? Such as lowering taxes.
0: Are taxes too high?
4: Or try to do something to better Melrose Springs.
0: Huh?
4: I'll give you an example. Mrs. Carruthers, my aunt, who you know is the political leader among the women of this town, is planning to run me for mayor. Now, why don't you convince your listeners that I should be their next mayor?
0: I thought you wanted me to do something to better Melrose Springs.
4: Get out! And remember, you've got one more chance.
0: But stay...
4: Get out before I do something that'll put me in True Detective magazine!
0: Guess I'd better go. That's murder.

0: True Detective magazine. That Peabody. I'd like to condense his head for Reader's Digest. Only they wouldn't buy it. What a fine mayor he'll make. Why didn't I fight back? I don't have to take that sort of talk from anybody. My 1936 Essex is almost paid for. This is a free country. Because I don't want to be so free, I don't have a job. I've got responsibilities. There's Mother, little Billy. Got to keep little Billy with me or he'll drift back to the racetracks.
1: Hey there, crooner.
2: Well, hello, Doc.
1: Talking to yourself, aren't you? Well, that's better than talking to some people I know. I always did prefer animals to people.
0: Yeah, I know, Doc.
1: The fact is, that's why I became a veterinarian instead of an M.D. Animals are more considerate. I never did have a horse call me in the middle of the night unless it was serious.
0: Yeah, you're wonderful, Doc. Can I drop you any place?
1: Well, I'm heading home.
0: Fine, hop in.
1: I just came downtown to get some dog biscuits. Have one? Better take two. They're small.
0: No, thank you.
1: Crammed full of vitamins. Mm-hmm. They don't crackle or pop, but they got plenty of snap.
0: Doc, don't tell me you eat those things.
1: No, I just give them to my dogs. Only things that'll keep them from barking during your radio program.
0: I'd like to feed some of those dog biscuits to Stanley Peabody. He looks like an air defense.
1: You and Stanley don't get along too well, do you? Well, not many fellas do when they're in love with the same girl.
0: I guess not. If Stanley could get me out of the way, he'd probably marry Evelina.
1: Can't understand what you two see in that niece of mine. All she is young and pretty.
0: Yeah, she's beautiful.
1: Well, all us Yanceys are. She's domineering, though. Why, she even tells old man Carruthers how to run his newspaper. If I had a secretary like that, I'd
0: marry her if she'd have me.
1: Well, she's taking care of me, the twins, and all the stray dogs and cats I'm treating. I don't know, she's got room for one more.
0: Huh? What?
1: Besides, my nephew from Cleveland's planning to visit us.
0: Oh?
1: Quite a fellow, that boy. Makes $45 a week when he's not striking.
0: Well, this is a fine time for me to be thinking about getting married, Doc. I'm about to lose my job.
1: What? Again?
0: Yeah, serious this time. In fact, Mr. Carruthers had Stanley put me on probation. He says if I want a crusade, I've got to get behind some community project.
1: What are you slowing down for? Is this spring wagon out of gas?
0: Oh, no, no. This is the school zone, Doc.
1: Oh, yeah. Say, if you want a good community project, son, how about getting the town to build a livery stable?
0: A livery stable? There aren't any horses in this town.
1: Well, that might bring them back. Get some of these cars off the streets. Devil's plaything.
0: Now, Doc, they're just an old fuddy-duddy.
1: Oh, say, watch out for that little kid.
0: What? Oop, I'll drive around him. Hang on, Doc.
3: Made it.
4: Where are we?
0: Up on the curb. And I suspect only three tires left. Certainly close. Look at that scallywag run for the schoolhouse. I'll bet he's scared.
1: He's scared?
0: There ought to be a policeman on this corner.
1: Say, Doc.
0: I'm getting an idea.
1: Let me out. I'm getting a horse.

0: It took me all day to contact the school principals, but they're all behind me. I just can't wait to tell Evelina about this. I hope the dear little twin sisters have gone to bed. Old Doc Yak Yak, too. Dear old Doc. I wonder if the old boy sleeps standing up like a horse.
1: Oh, come in, Harold.
0: Well, thank you, Evie. Lovely dress.
1: Thank you. I was hoping you'd drop over. I've been worried. I understand you had some trouble at the radio station.
0: Yeah, I did. But today I hit on a plan that'll make Mr. Carruthers approve of me.
1: Well, take it from his secretary, Harold. It'll have to be quite an idea.
0: Oh, this is. I'm going to start a radio campaign to put a policeman at every corner of every schoolhouse so that our children can cross our streets.
1: Oh, that's a wonderful idea, Harold. Is Mr. Carruthers enthused?
0: Well, I haven't spoken to Mr. Carruthers yet. Got to call in for Stanley to call me here.
1: Oh.
0: Hey, what's that you're doing?
1: Oh, I'm proofreading a series of articles that Mr. Carruthers wrote for a Sunday editorial. It's on one of his pet subjects, lip reading.
0: Lip reading?
1: He's a bit deaf, you know.
0: Deaf, too?
1: Well, I've discovered that you can learn a lot about people by watching their lips.
0: Well, a fella doesn't like to just watch some lips. Yeah.
1: Oh, Harold. You know, I've been practicing lip reading here in front of the mirror.
0: Mirror? Mm-hmm. Wouldn't it be more fun practicing with something not quite so cold? A nice, live, chubby assistant? I'm available. Yeah.
1: All right. Now, you watch how my lips form the words.
0: Oh, brother, I'm watching.
1: Now, after me, make the lips form a simple word like rhubarb.
0: Rhubarb. Well, this is silly.
1: No, it isn't.
0: It isn't? Well, it may have some merit. Let's see. Now it's my turn. Now you form a word with me, huh? Ready? Say prunes.
1: All right. Prunes. Harold, that wasn't fair.
0: No, but it was mighty tasty. Evie.
1: Yes?
0: It's strange that lip reading should make me think of marriage, but now that I'm sure of my job again and...
1: Oh, that must be Stanley now.
0: Yeah, he timed it well. I'll get it. Hello?
2: Is that you, Hip? Did you call me?
0: Yes, I did, Stanley. I've taken your advice.
2: Oh, really?
0: Your suggestion about crusading to better Melrose Springs? I want you to tell Mr. Carruthers about it.
2: Oh, I certainly will. You mean about deciding to back me for mayor?
0: Oh, no, no. My idea is to have a policeman on every corner at every school.
2: What? A policeman on every corner? Hemp, do you realize that there are four schools in this town and that there are four corners at each school? That's 16 additional policemen.
0: 8, 12, 16. He's right.
2: 16 policemen. Do you know what that means?
0: It means safety for our school children.
2: It means higher taxes. And do you know who pays most of the taxes in this town?
0: Well, Mr. Carruthers, of course.
2: Exactly. And what, may I ask, is wrong with the suggestion I gave you?
0: You mean to back you for mayor?
2: Certainly.
0: Well, Stanley, as one of my lady listeners so aptly put it, too much sham and not enough poo.
2: That did it. To coin a phrase, my dear boy, you've reached the end of your rope. Hemp.
0: Hey, that's kind of clever.
2: What? You're fired.
0: Fired? But Stanley... I guess he didn't like my idea.
3: Are you finished, Harold?
0: Yeah, I sure am. Well, Mother always said, it's important to have an open mind, but I've got a hole in my head.

0: We'll return for the second act of our story, Honest Harold, in just a moment. But first, be listening later tonight when Horace Hite presents the cream of the talent he's found in his journeys around and about America. The Horace Hite Original Youth Opportunity Program is heard every Sunday on most of these same CBS stations. And now, back to the Harold Perry Show. Back in Honest Harold's hometown, Melrose Springs. It's the next day, and we find ourselves at the radio station. Little Billy, the Mighty Mite, has just stepped out of the elevator with a very large bag of mail and is making his way to the reception desk.
1: Hiya, beautiful. Well, here I am with the mail. Say, could I tout you in playing a little post office?
2: Billy, how can you make jokes at a time like this?
1: Well, it is a little early, Gloria.
2: No, I mean, hasn't Harold told you?
1: Something I should know?
2: Well, I guess he didn't want to worry you. But he isn't the homemaker here anymore.
1: What?
2: He's been replaced with an organ recital.
1: Hey! I gotta see him. Where did he go?
2: Home to Mother, I guess. Oh, ho. Oh.
3: Now, Neil, stop worrying. Everything happens for the best.
4: Yes, Mom. By the way, it's nice having lunch at home like this again for a change.
3: Don't you want a little dessert, Harold?
4: I think I've had enough lunch, Mother. I'm trying to keep my weight down, you know.
3: Oh, you're not too fat?
4: Oh, yes, I am. The last time I took a train trip and got into an upper, it immediately became a lower.
3: Oh, you're just healthy looking. But you won't be if you don't stop worrying and eat more.
4: Well, you can save my dessert for little Billy.
3: There you go. Always thinking about other people. Now, take me, for instance.
4: You?
3: Yes. I hold you back. A nice boy like you should be married and have a home of his own. A man deserves those things when he's touching 40.
4: I'm not touching 40, Mother. I'm beating the living daylights out of it. Besides, I couldn't do without you. Well, I'm off.
3: Where? You haven't a program anymore.
4: I found a program, Mother. I'm going down to the Hoover School. If the city won't hire extra policemen, I'll direct traffic there.
3: Oh, that sounds wonderful, my boy. Oh, but here, if you're going to school, I'd better wrap up your dessert.
4: Oh, but Mother...
3: Now, Harold, remember how hungry you always got when you went to school? Here's your pie.
4: Pie?
3: Yes, lemon chiffon.
4: But Mother, remember my diet.
3: Lemon is on your diet.
4: There. Theirs is not to make reply. Theirs is not to reason why. Theirs but to do and die. I guess I'll take the piece of pie. Dear, what am I going to do with this piece of pie? Can't hold it in my hand while I'm directing traffic. Oh, well, I'll eat it. Wonderful. Good crust. Dear old Mother. She really thinks I ought to get married. Married to Evie. That'd be wonderful.

0: Eveline, I see so pretty. She can't cook as well as Mother, but that's good. I can stay on my diet. What about Mother and little Billy? Maybe Billy could be our babysitter. Babies. I don't want a large family. Five would be enough. Oh, but here I am dreaming again. Haven't even got a job. Probably have to leave Melrose Springs. Maybe I could get a job in television. I could be a test pattern. Evie would probably marry Stanley Peabody then. Well, he's going to be mayor. She'd like that. Mrs. Mayor Peabody, oh, brother.
1: Hey, help!
0: Oh, little Billy. I'll see you now. I'll walk faster and lose that little jockey.
1: Hey, where are you off and running?
0: Oh, hello, little Billy.
1: What's this I hear about you being scratched?
0: Yeah, scratched?
1: Yeah, declared, fired.
0: Billy, must you always use that racetrack lingo? You've got everybody in this town doing it.
1: Sure, I'm getting to be a favorite here.
0: There you go again.
1: Hey, do you want me to take care of this Peabody?
0: Huh?
1: Why, I'll put a burr under his saddle and I'll ride him into the rail.
0: Now, Billy, you promised me when you came to live with us here in Melrose Springs that you wouldn't get in any trouble.
1: But you've got a lot of good races left in you. I ain't letting them send you to the glue factory.
0: Now, Billy.
1: Come on. We'll fight Carruthers and Peabody. You and me. We'll pool our forces.
0: Excuse me, Billy, but that's no pool. That's a bird bath. Besides, Billy, I don't want to fight anybody. They did turn down my school plan, but I still think I was right. So I'm going to the Hoover School myself.
1: You mean you're going to direct traffic?
0: Sure. Somebody's got to help those children across the street.
1: Well, Peabody may think he's running you out of the money, but his nose ain't crossed the wire yet.
0: Huh?
1: See you later.
0: Billy, what are you up to?
1: Me nothing. Excuse me. I got to see a horse doctor about a stubborn mule.
0: Horse doctor about a mule? Well, that sounds logical.
2: Dr. Yancey speaking. It's your nickel star talking.
1: Doc, this is Billy. I gotta see you right away. I'm at 6th and Hoover.
2: But I'm in consultation with a patient.
1: A patient?
2: Yeah, I'm clipping a sheep.
1: That sheep can wait. The one I want to see you about has been clipped, but good.
2: Well, okay, I'll be there in a minute. Things are never the same again after you have a phone put in. I'll shear you later.

0: infants. Scoot across while I have the car stop. Don't stand there looking at me. Come on. Scoot. Yes, yes. Hello, Joey. How's your mommy? All right, you and that hot rod, and proceed with caution. Pull in that pipe, brother. All right, children, let's cross right away, and let's look where we're going now, huh? That's it, that's it. All right, mister, you're next, you're next. Well, so are you, I think. I wonder what he said. I wish I did know something about lip reading. Thank you for waiting for the children, ma'am. Wonder if she's got a license. Well, I kind of like this kind of work. Maybe I missed my calling. Guess I'm just a frustrated policeman. Getting kind of quiet, though. Imagine all the classes have been dismissed. Seems to be the last of the kiddies.
1: Can I cross now, Constable?
0: Well, hello, Doc.
1: How are you getting along with your new job?
0: Well, it's a bigger job than I thought it was going to be. I think I need a whistle.
1: Well, if you wait until that new third grade teacher walks by, I'll whistle for you.
0: Doc, remember your age.
1: I never have to. Everybody else does.
0: Anyway, the children have all gone home. I think I'll go, too.
1: Wait a minute, Harold. I just got here. Why don't you stick around for a while? Show me your stuff.
0: Oh, no, no. I'm all finished here.
1: Well, there may be another kid or two around playing behind the schoolhouse.
0: I don't think so, Doc.
1: Well, besides, isn't this about the time that Mrs. Carruthers drives Stanley Peabody by here on the way home?
0: Well, yes, it is nearly 4 o'clock, and they do it every day.
1: Well, if I was you, I'd stick around and let Stanley see you donating your services to the town like this.
0: Huh?
1: Yeah, that'll make him mighty ashamed of himself.
0: I doubt that, Doc. Anyway, let's let bygones be bygones.
1: Well, you stick to that attitude, and it won't be long. Say, who's that up starting that station wagon?
0: Looks like Mrs. Carruthers' car.
1: Yeah, she's traveling pretty fast.
0: Yeah, too fast. Say, look at that child in that cowboy suit. Where did he come from?
1: Say, he's going to run across the street.
0: He can't see on account of that big hat he's wearing. Little boy, don't run out there on the street.
1: Oh, he stumbled and fell.
0: Stop! Stop that car!
1: Harold, don't jump in front of that car!
0: Stop! Brother, that was close.
2: Is that you, Mr. Harris?
0: Yes, Mrs. Carruthers.
2: Is the child all right?
1: Yeah, he's okay. Look at him streak through those bushes.
3: What are you doing standing out there, standing over the street, Hemp?
0: What does it look like, Stanley? I've been directing traffic.
1: Yeah, somebody's got to do it.
2: Oh, Mr. Hemp, how can I ever thank you? You kept me from hitting that youngster.
0: Yeah, well, that's why I was here.
2: This is a dangerous spot. There should be policemen on these corners to act as crossing guards.
0: You're so right, Mrs. Carruthers.
2: Something should be done immediately. Mr. Hemp, why don't you campaign for it on your wonderful radio program?
0: Well, I don't have a radio program anymore.
2: What?
0: Stanley fired me.
2: What's this, Stanley?
3: Now, Andy, I just take orders from Mr. Carruthers.
2: Well, Mr. Carruthers takes orders from me.
1: I bet he does it that.
2: Mr. Hemp, you've been rehired.
0: I have?
2: Yes. But it may not be for long.
0: Well, that's... It won't?
2: For a long time now, we've needed an honest man in Melrose Springs. One who is interested in our city and our children. When the women voters of Melrose Springs meet tomorrow, I'm going to submit your name for mayor.
0: Me? Mayor?
1: Sinatra here is your boy, ma'am.
3: But, Andy, I thought you were going to support me.
2: We support you anyway.
1: That's a corker.
0: Doc, but Mrs. Carruthers, do you think I'm really qualified? I don't think I want to be mayor.
2: Now, don't argue with me, young man. You're as good as elected. Stanley, close your mouth and let's go home. Goodbye, Alan Merrill.
0: Hey, goodbye, Mrs. Carruthers. Well, isn't she, says we.
1: Yeah, well, that turned out slick, didn't it?
0: Doc, it couldn't have been planned better.
1: Yep. What'd you say?
0: You can tell little Billy to come out from behind those bushes now.
1: Shucks.
4: Gosh, Harold, how did you know I was the kid?
1: Yeah, we thought that little hop-along Cassidy suit was a perfect disguise.
0: Well, I've been thinking. Nobody but a jockey could take a fall like that, roll over, and come up on his feet running. I ought to be real upset with both of you. That wasn't honest, fellas.
1: No, that was politics. Yeah. And with us behind you, you'll be mayor before you know it.
0: Mayor, eh? Well, good night, voters. Yeah, yeah, yeah.

You've just heard the Harold Perry Show, Honest Harold. The supporting players included Jerry Maron, Ken Peters, Doris Singleton, Catherine Card, and Lois Corbett. And featured Gloria Holliday as Gloria and Joseph Kearns as old Doc Yak Yak. Norman McDonald directed, and the music was composed and conducted by Jack Meekin. William Dance contributed additional dialogue to Mr. Perry's original script. Hit the Jackpot, previously heard at this time, has moved to CBS on Tuesday night on most of the same CBS stations. 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

0: Ladies and gentlemen, this is Ken Delmar speaking on behalf of those two old friends, Sal Hepatica and Vitalis, and welcoming you to the Alan Young Show, featuring our singing star, Diane Courtney, the music of Peter Van Steeden, and starring Alan Young. It's Tuesday night and time for another visit to Alan Young's house. I like to call on Alan because he's always so full of information, so bubbling over with news. Yeah, let's stop in on him and see what's cooking. Yeah, hiya, Alan. What's new?
1: I ain't talking, see? If I ever told you I was going to elope with my girlfriend Betty, you'd have it all over town.
0: You're going to elope with Betty?
1: Who told you? Look, you got to keep this quiet, see, Penny? Don't be a statue pigeon.
0: You mean a stool pigeon, not statue pigeon.
1: You don't know much about pigeons, do you?
0: Well, Alan... Alan, I want to be the first to congratulate you. Yeah. Marriage is a wonderful thing. Now, for instance, take a little thing like this shirt I'm wearing. No buttons. If I spent $2 for a marriage license, that wouldn't happen.
1: If you spent $2 for a shirt, that wouldn't happen. See, Kenny, I know I'm a lot older than Betty is, and it's about time I settled down.
0: Well, I don't want to discourage you, Alan, but marriage is an expensive proposition.
1: I know, but I'm not worried. I got money in the bank.
0: How much?
1: I don't know. I haven't shaken it lately.
0: Well, what kind of a woman is Betty's mother? You know, the mother-in-law problem can be an awful headache.
1: Kenny, that's the one thing that worries me. I think my future mother-in-law is the kindest, sweetest, dearest woman in the world. When I'm married, I'd love to have her live with us.
0: Then what's your problem?
1: Am I normal? Kenny, I have wonderful plans. I'm going to build Betty a model kitchen. We'll have an automatic washing machine, an automatic ironer, an automatic heater, an automatic dishwasher.
0: Where will you eat?
1: At the automat. I can see it all now. I come home after a long day at the laundry. That's, I work the third mangle now. I come home now, and Betty's waiting for me, you see. I can see us sitting by a roaring fireplace. Betty is knitting. I'm smoking. I'm sitting too near the fireplace. We'll have children. 10, 12, 14.
0: 14 children?
1: Yeah, we're going to accentuate the posterity. And I'm going to see that my children have steaks and butter and cigarettes. I want them to have all the things that I didn't have. I can see the day my daughters go out and get married one by one. And they'll come back home two by two.
0: Well, I suppose you'll elope by putting a ladder up to Betty's window.
1: Oh, I don't know. I tried it once, but her father caught me as I was going up the ladder.
0: What did you do?
1: What could I do? I painted the side of the house.
0: Well, Alan, I wish you all the luck in the world. I feel kind of proud that I'm the only one who knows about this elopement.
1: You're the only one I've told, Ken.
0: Yeah. How does Betty feel about this?
1: I haven't told her either.
0: You haven't told Betty yet? Alan, don't be silly. You have to tell Betty that you're going to elope with her. Suppose she doesn't want to go.
1: Then I'll go myself. I'm not worried, though. Betty is crazy about me. She likes an older man, you know. Kenny, you'll have to excuse me. I have to run next door and see about borrowing a ladder from my neighbor, Mr. Grimes. See you later, Kenny.
0: Yeah.
1: Hope Mr. Grimes is home. Yeah, he's home all right. His winter underwear's on the line. And the back door is open. Mr. Grimes, are you inside? Ah, well, I guess I'll try the house. Mr. Grimes, I came over to borrow a ladder.
2: I was judged at a bathing beauty contest once.
1: Yeah, well, what's that got to do with
2: Girls had stripped a ribbon across their bathing suits with their names on. Had to on account of the pure food law.
1: The pure food law?
2: Yeah. You gotta put a label on every tomato.
1: Yeah, well, Mr. Grimes, I came over to borrow a ladder.
2: A ladder? What for, sir? You want to be taller than she is?
1: I want to elope and get married.
2: Oh, I had a very unhappy married life. Huh? Yeah, my wife wanted 10 kids and I wanted 15.
1: Why were you unhappy?
2: 25 kids is too much for anybody.
1: Look, getting back to the lab.
2: She was a smart woman, my wife. Yeah, during the rubber shortage, she converted an old rubber tire into a girdle.
1: How did it work out?
2: Looked better on the truck.
1: Yeah, well, about this ladder...
2: I still remember the day I proposed to her. Yeah, I was mighty nervous. I got hot, and then I got cold, and then I got hot, and then I got cold.
1: Where did you propose?
2: Between the gas range and the refrigerator. But my uncle, he had more luck at marriage than I did. He's married 40 years, still making love.
1: Your aunt is very lucky.
2: Yeah, so is my uncle. Because if my aunt ever finds out, she'll break his head.
1: Yeah, well, look, I came over to borrow a ladder from you.
2: Can't let you have it, son. No, there's blonde living next door, and I have to wash her windows. You can't see through them.
1: Well, why should that bother you?
2: I can't see through them either.
1: All right, I'll get a ladder somewhere else.
2: So long, there.
1: So long, there.
0: Say, Alan, I was worried. I thought I'd run over and see if you got your ladder yet.
1: No, I didn't.
0: Well, I just remembered you can use the ladder I have in my drugstore.
1: Gee, Kenny, thanks. You're a true friend.
0: Well, you're a true friend to me, too, Alan. I'll never forget the time we were ice skating on the lake. The ice broke and I fell in, and you, without a moment's hesitation, jumped in and rescued me. What a friend.
1: Well, why shouldn't I jump in after you? You had my skates on. Same, Kenny, you are a good friend to me and to thousands of people, too.
0: I am? Says Kenny coyly, knowing very well what he means.
1: You are, says Alan firmly, knowing very well that Kenny knows exactly what I mean. You're a good friend to thousands of people because you put them wise to Sal Hepatica.
0: Well, it's really Sal Hepatica who's the friend when you're in the need of a laxative. Particularly on those mornings when you wake up feeling sick and headachy due to the need of a laxative, you simply take a glass full of sparkling Sal Hepatica and soon you'll be feeling better. For Sal Hepatica taken then brings quick, gentle relief, usually within an hour. 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You take Sal Hepatica the minute you need it. And besides quick, gentle relief, Sal Hepatica gives you an additional advantage.
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0: 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Then whenever you need a laxative, morning, noon, or night, see how much faster you feel better. Thanks to gentle, speedy Sal Hepatica.

0: This is the best place to get a marriage license. The City Hall. Let's see what this sign says. Marriage license, $2. Dog license, $5. Well, I'll have to get married. I can't afford a dog. See, there's two doors here. I'll just try this one.
1: Oh, now you stop. Oh, Mr. Smith, stop.
0: Important conference. This must be the right door here. Oh, yeah, there's the man over there. How do you do? I'm Alan Young, and I want to get married.
2: Oh, you mad, impetuous boy, you. Have you been married before?
0: No, this is my first trip to the altar.
2: Well, is this trip necessary? Now, this girl of yours, is she a cute little redhead with a turned-up nose and a habit of snuggling up close when she kisses you?
0: No, why do you ask?
2: I was just checking up on my girl. Now, young man, the laws of this state require that you submit to a blood test.
0: Yeah, just gave a pint of blood to the Red Cross.
2: I see, then you're fresh out of it. Now, for the wedding, who is going to be the fiance and who is going to be the fiancé?
0: Well, I sort of counted on just the two of us being there.
2: No, no, I'll explain it. The fiance is the husband and the fiancé is the wife. You see, the wife always has the say. Now, come, what is the name of the girl that... What is the name of the girl you intend to marry?
0: Well, it's a secret. Just leave it blank.
2: Leave it blank?
0: Hmm.
2: How's that going to sound? Do you, Alan Young, take this blank to be your blankety blank?
0: Well, I'm sorry, but I can't tell you. Just leave enough room to write Betty Cooper.
2: You're marrying Betty Cooper?
0: Who told you?
2: The big three.
0: Oh.
2: Yes, but don't worry. I'll keep it a secret. They just stood out this form in triplicate and return it.
0: Triplicate? What do you want five copies for?
2: Oh, no, it's three copies.
0: Oh.
2: One copy goes to Washington, one to Albany, and one to Drew Pearson.
0: Oh, okay, I'll sign it. See, my fountain pen seems a little stuck.
2: Oh, well, here, use mine.
0: It's okay, I'll just give mine a quick shake. You look nice in blue.
2: Look, will you please sign this and get out of here?
0: Okay, there. So long. I'll just poke my head out of the door to make sure nobody sees me.
3: Peek-a-boo, Mr. Young.
0: Oops. Oh, what a little David didn't, Pepper. You bet you. Oh, you just bet. What are you doing up here in this city hall, David?
3: Oh, I had to see the police commissioner about something.
0: Oh, what's the matter?
3: Oh, I was playing marbles with another kid, and some character comes up and wants me to throw the game.
0: Oh.
3: Say, what were you doing in the marriage license office? Thinking of getting married?
0: Uh-huh.
3: Well, I hope you're not rushing into this thing, Mr. Young.
0: Oh, no, I've thought the whole thing out very carefully. I've considered the girl from every angle.
3: Don't overlook any of the...

0: dispute about women.
1: Oh, no. Some of them are okay. Mm-hmm. When my father was sick, my mother sat up all night with him. She never took her eyes off him for a second.
0: Didn't your father have a nurse?
1: Sure. That's why my mother never took her eyes off him. Well, I'll be seeing you. Go on, Casanova.
0: Go on, dear boy. But everything now that a man needs to get married. A license and a ladder. I forgot one important thing. I can't elope without a wedding cake. I'll try Crutchmeyer's bakery shop next door. Maybe they got something nice. That's Sophie Crutchmeyer behind the counter. She's the biggest blabbermouth in town. I better be diplomatic about this.
2: May I be a service to you?
0: I'd like 5 cents worth of lady fingers.
2: Oh, you mad, impetuous boy, you.
0: Yeah, well, on second thought, that whole wheat bread looks pretty good.
2: That's white bread. I forgot to dust it this morning. Anything else?
0: Well, I'll take a half a dozen donuts, sir.
2: Well, those donuts are 35 cents a dozen, and these over here are 20 cents a dozen.
0: Well, what's the difference?
2: The 20-cent ones are retread.
0: Maybe I don't want donuts after all.
2: Well, look, why don't you try a loaf of our super-enriched bread? Each loaf of bread contains nitrogen, oxygen, hydrogen, and strychnine.
0: Do you have a loaf of bread that contains a small quantity of bread?
2: Do you want this place to get raided? We also bake a super-enriched super bread. This loaf is really loaded. One slice will give you enough energy to walk 20 miles, climb 30 miles, or run 40 miles.
0: What happens if I eat two slices?
2: Get propulsion.
0: Maybe I don't want anything. On second thought, I'll just have a 14-layer wedding cake, and on top of it write, from Alan Young to Betty Cooper.
2: Well, do you mind if the cake is a little squashed?
0: Why should the cake be squashed?
2: It happens every time we put it in the typewriter. And besides that, you know, the man who bakes our 14-layer cake left for another job.
0: What's he do now?
2: He piles records on jukeboxes.
0: Oh.
2: Well, I wish you a lot of luck, but if your girl should run out on you... I'm sure you could find some sweet, lovely girl who'd like to get married. Namely, guess who?
0: Yeah, well, I'm...
2: I'm a one-man girl myself.
0: Yes, well, I'd like somebody who looks less like one man and more like a girl. If my mother's listening, she knows what I mean. Well, goodbye, Miss Botchmeyer. What's the use of having a wedding cake? They'd only eat it anyway. Oh, hello, Kenny.
3: Why, hello, Alan. How's the elopement coming along?
0: Oh, just the usual troubles. Just think, though, Kenny. Soon Betty and I'll be married.
3: Yeah, I know, Alan. I got your wedding present.
0: Kenny, how nice, but you shouldn't have done it.
3: Oh, well, it's something I know you couldn't get, but I'm sure you like it. Here, but don't drop it. It's a bottle.
0: But, Kenny, I don't drink.
3: But you don't drink it. You put it on your hair.
0: Oh, so that's why they say the liquor you get nowadays makes your hair stand on end.
3: No, Alan, this is not liquor. It's a bottle of Vitalis.
0: Vitalis? Kenny, have you been drinking?
3: No, I haven't. This is genuine bottle of Vitalis. The last bottle in my house.
0: Gee, thanks. Well, I haven't seen a bottle of Vitalis in a long while.
3: I know. Well, that's because all the Vitalis made is going to the armed forces. Use it sparingly and make it last.
0: You bet I will, Kenny. Gosh, this is really a swell present.
3: It certainly is if you're like so many men who got accustomed to Vitalis for keeping their hair well groomed, only to discover that wartime shortages made it necessary for Bristol-Myers to send it all to the armed forces. But Bristol-Myers hopes the time isn't far away when Vitalis can once again be supplied to civilians. Then once again, you'll be able to enjoy the famous Vitalis 60-second workout that loosens a tight, dry scalp, stimulates circulation, and helps prevent excessive falling hair. So friends, be patient. As soon as it's possible, you'll be able to get Vitalis again. And now, here is our glamorous singing star, Diane Courtney, to sing... I'm Making Believe.

0: Now that I have the ladder, there's nothing left to do but call up Betty and tell her we're going to elope. She just remembered my rival Hubert has a date at her house tonight. I don't know why she goes with those kids when I'm around. Now what I'll do, I'll call him up and give the kid a good scare. That'll get rid of him. I'll use my deep voice.
1: Hello?
2: I would like to speak to that good-for-nothing weasel, Hubert.
1: Oh, Hubert, your mother's calling.
3: Hello, Mom. Did I take you off the night shift again?
2: This is not your mother. Hubert, your number has come up.
3: Again? I thought I was a permanent forer.
2: This is the Blue Beetle.
3: The Blue Beetle? No.
2: Yes. And in a few hours, you will meet the same fate as Shaky.
3: Beetle, you wouldn't dare come after me tonight. The roads are covered with ice.
2: Don't worry. The Blue Beetle stings on ice. Goodbye.
0: Oh, boy, I bet I scared him good. He won't be at Betty's by the time I get there. I got the ladder set to Betty's window. Now I'll go in and tell her my plans.
1: Oh, Mr. Young, what are you doing here? Don't you know I have a date tonight with Hubert?
0: Oh, gee, I forgot this was Meatless Tuesday.
3: Hurry up in, Al, and I'll lock that door.
0: Huh?
3: I just got my notice from the Blue Beetle.
0: Not the Blue Beetle?
3: Yeah, the Blue Beetle.
0: Hmm?
3: I heard the most awful things about him. He's a monster. He's got the most horrible face in the world.
0: You'll meet him on equal terms.
3: I just can't stand it. I'm going to blow my brains out. Look, I'm going to blow my brains out.
0: Hubert, put down that atomizer.
3: Why should I be the victim? I lived a good, clean life. I never tilted a pinball machine. I never whistled at girls. I never even kissed a girl. Why should he want to kill me?
1: Mr. Young, I think you're horrible to talk that way in front of Hubert. Look how pale he is. The green has left his cheek.
0: Well, don't worry, Hubert. If you need any help, I'll be here.
3: I don't need your help, Alan Young. I can take care of myself. I took a course from Charles Atlas.
0: Well, what are you worried about?
3: He forgot to send me the muscles.
0: Betty, you need a man like me around. I'm older than you two. A man who shaves. Here, just feel my cheek.
1: No, I don't feel anything.
0: Yeah? Well, run your hand down the other cheek.
1: I still don't feel anything.
0: You must have passed it. Oh, well, it's getting kind of late. I guess I'll be going, Betty. I'll see you later. Or later. That is, if you'll allow me that much license.
3: Later license? Alan Young, what is all that double talk?
0: Well, in Australia, that means have a Coke. See you later, Betty.
1: Well, it's getting kind of late. Hubert, I hope you're not worried about that silly Blue Beetle thing.
3: Oh, no, not at all, Betty. But, Betty, would you do me a favor?
1: Well, what is it?
3: Betty, would you walk me home?
1: Hubert, if you're afraid to go home, you can stay here tonight. I'll double up with Mother and you can have my room.
3: Aren't it your room?
1: I have no pajamas for you. But if you look in the top drawer, you'll find a pink lace nightgown with rosebuds.
3: Me in a pink lace nightgown with rosebuds? Gee, you'd think I was going on my honeymoon.
1: Good night, Hubert.
3: Night, Betty.

0: As soon as the light goes out in Betty's room, I'll climb up the ladder and our elopement will begin. Gee, this is romantic. Oh, the light just went out. Beat, beat my heart. For woman's love is frail. Nick Kenny. Here I am at the top of the ladder. Gee, I'm glad it's a dark night. I'll open the window. Here I go. Shh. Don't say a word. I'll throw this coat over you, darling, and carry you down. There. My. That perfume you're wearing, it's my favorite odor. Minute rub. I just can't wait till we get down to the foot of the ladder so I can look into your beautiful face. Ah. Here we are, Betty. Now, I'm going to kiss you.
1: Gee, I never expected this fun of Blue Beetle.
0: Gilbert!
1: Alan! Holy smoke, I kissed you!
0: What are you complaining about? I almost married you!
1: Would you mind putting me down? The wind is blowing right through my nightgown.
0: Well, no wonder. You've got a draft ass. Quiet! Here comes a policeman. Don't say a thing.
2: I hate to intrude this way, but I was just wondering, which one of you two is Juliet?
1: Officer, arrest this man. He tried to elope with me.
2: And just how do you explain that, Romeo?
0: Cigarette? I can explain everything, officer. I was going to elope with my girl, Betty, but somehow I got into the wrong room, so I eloped with him instead.
2: Is that right, Juliet?
1: Yes.
2: Well, then it's very simple. What you two want is a divorce.
1: I don't want no divorce. I want a hot water bottle.
2: Now, look, you two, make up your minds. I can't stand here all night arguing. I got a cigarette burning in my pocket.
3: Yeah. Down there. The Blue Beetle?
0: No, the Blue Bull.
3: Mr. Young and Hubert, you come right into the house immediately.
0: All right, Betty. So long, officer.

0: Well, Hubert, do you feel better now?
1: Yeah, this cup of hot milk sure hit the spot. I almost froze out there.
2: It's nice you'd let me stay here tonight, Betty.
0: Well, it's much too late for you to go home. Sleep tight, boys.
1: Night, Betty.
2: Good night, Betty.
1: Gee, Alan, I look so silly in this pink lace nightgown with rosebuds.
2: Yeah. Of course, I don't look much better in a lavender nightgown with lace forget-me-not.

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From Hollywood, the Raleigh Cigarette Program, starring Red Skelton with David Forrester and his orchestra, our singing star Anita Ellis, Gigi Pearson, Verna Felton, Pat McGeehan, and yours truly, Rod O'Connor.

0: It's a pleasure to bring you Metro-Goldwyn-Mayer's popular comedian and the star of the Raleigh cigarette program, Red Skelton.
1: Thank you very much and good evening, ladies and gentlemen. How are you tonight, Roderick?
2: Say, Red.
1: No, don't call me Red. From now on, it's Richard. If Joe Brown can come on the air and say Los Angeles, you know, I can I can come on and change my name to Richard. That's my maiden name, of course. I'm a changed man, you know.
2: A changed man?
1: Yes, I got my laundry back today. You know, my girl works in a laundry, and to show my appreciation, I really showed her a good time.
2: Where'd you take your girl?
1: Well, you know the Macombo and Ciro's?
2: Yeah?
1: I took her down to the beach.
2: The beach, huh?
1: Yeah. We went out to the amusement pier there, and I took in all the concessions. The roller coasters. Oh, you know those roller coasters, they're wonderful. You get on them, you know, and they go zooming all around. They go up and down, make these dips and everything. Fast turns, you almost fall out if you don't hold on. Zoom, zoom, zoom, zoom like that. And everything. Boy, I'm glad it wasn't going. Well, we went from the roller coaster to the tunnel of love, the fun house, the tunnel of love, the merry-go-round, the tunnel of love.
2: Well, how come you went through the tunnel of love so many times?
1: Well, you know how dark it is in there.
2: Yeah?
1: Well, I want to see my rest, my fourth...
2: What?
1: Wait a minute. Here, old girl, look. I don't know. Phosphorescent. Phosphorescent. Is that what it is?
2: I guess that's it. Phosphorescent.
1: Yeah. You know how dark it is in those tunnel loves?
2: Yeah?
1: I like to see my radium watch light up.
2: Sure do. Well, what else did you do at the pier?
1: Well, we went to see the freak show, but my girl didn't like it.
2: Why not?
1: When she walked in, the freaks went out and bought a ticket to see how she looked.
2: Well, did anyone recognize you on the pier?
1: Yeah, when I got to the Ferris wheel, one of the operators says, "That's Red Skelton."
2: And what happened?
1: Yeah, he waited till I got to the top, and then he shut the motor off and went home.
2: Well, Red, that was awful.
1: Yeah, there was an old lady on the ground, looked up, and she says, "My ham's really going up, Andy."

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1: No other leading cigarette gives you less nicotine, less throat-irritating tars than the new smoother, better-tasting Raleigh. 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
0: Yes, scientific tests of America's six biggest-selling brands based on a method used by the United States government. 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So no other is safer to smoke. Yes, Raleigh's are right. Right for taste, right for throat. Enjoy Raleigh's rich tobaccos, that smoother, more satisfying Raleigh flavor. 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
1: No other cigarette gives you less nicotine, less throat-irritating tars. 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
2: And now our lovely Anita Ellis will sing an old favorite from some years back, On the Street of Regret.

you, Anita. And now we turn the pages of the Skeleton Scrapbook of Satire to a story entitled Old Letters in Trouble. Our characters are fictional. If there's any similarity to persons you know, you'd better get new friends quick. Chapter 120 is entitled Mail That Letter. This is the story of Willie Lump Lump and the trouble he had with an old letter that he forgot to mail.

0: Well, I made it home, anyway.
1: Yeah. I better put the old jalopy in the garage, I guess.
0: Who closed that door?
1: You know, doors are getting easier to drive through every day. I guess that green lumber we're getting now. Better be quiet so my wife won't hear me. I won't use the door. I'll climb through the window. The same guy must have closed the window.
2: Willie, is that you? The very idea of you coming in at this hour. Do you know what time it is?
1: I don't even know what day it is. Oh, no, it's not.
2: Oh, yes, it is.
1: Oh, no, it's not.
0: You keep out of this stool, Pigeon. Well, come on, get the lecture over with. Get the lecture over with.
2: Have you been at it again?
0: No, I ain't been at it again. I've just been out eating pretzels, is all. That's all, that's pretzels. Of course, I had something to dunk them in, of course.
2: By the way, did you mail that letter to my brother?
0: Yes, I mailed it, yes.
2: Are you sure?
0: Oh, I'm sure.
2: Well, how could you mail it when I see it sticking out of your pocket?
0: How do you know it's not his answer to you? Details.
2: Well, before you go to bed, I want you to mail that letter.
0: At this hour of the night?
2: The fresh air will do you good.
0: It's windy enough in here when you open that big trap.
2: Willie, if you don't stop talking like that to me, I'll go home to Mother.
0: Well, when you go, take your father with you. I don't know.
2: When we were... when we were first married, you never used to go out at night.
0: I know, but that's before I learned how to get out of that straitjacket, you know. Learned how to pick the lock on my shackles, too, you know.
2: I wonder why I married you.
0: Because you were the only one at the Lonely Heart Club who could read my writing. Look, I'm sleepy. I'm going to bed.
2: Not going to sleep until you mail that letter.
0: All right. Where's my clothes? Where'd you put my clothes?
2: They're on you.
0: Always hiding things from me.
2: And why don't you take that outfit to the cleaner?
0: Well, that benzene, they dunk you in pretty strong stuff, you know.
2: Willie, you're supposed to take the suit off when they clean it.
0: Well, I don't. This way we'll both shrink together, okay? Hey, where'd you move the doorknob to? I can't reach it.
2: Well, get up off your hands and knees.
0: Sure, I'll be right back. Someday I'll fix her, but the last thing I do... It's the last thing I ever do. There's the mailbox. Well, look at that sweet little old lady waiting for a bus. Probably a little old scrub woman somewhere. Isn't she sweet? Good morning, Mother.
3: Don't speak to me, young man!
0: Crawl back into your cobweb, will
1: you? I gotta mail this letter here. Funny, this box won't open up here.
3: I've got news for you. Yeah. That's not a mailbox. That's a police call box.
1: I'll get this thing open if it's the last thing I do.
0: Shh. Must be for air mail, huh?
3: You keep that up and you'll get in trouble with the police.
0: I know what I'm doing here. I think I tilted it.
3: Do you hear that siren?
1: Yeah, it sounds like my old colleague song, it does. Yeah.
4: All right, what's the trouble here?
3: Officer, this man turned in the alarm.
1: You my tattletale.
4: Oh, he did, did he? Well, buddy, you better have a good reason for ringing that alarm.
1: Well, I just heard a shot coming from that house over there.
4: Come on, fellas! All right, men, all together now. Keep your guns drawn. We'll break the door down.
1: Boy, they go in that house like it was for rent, don't they?
5: What's going on in there?
1: There's some gangsters hiding in that house over there.
5: What do the gangsters look like?
1: Oh, they look about like I do.
5: Oh, how horrible. Yeah. Oh, look, the police are coming out of the house with somebody.
2: Yeah, get them, it's off me.
4: Come on, sister, come on.
2: Let's go.
1: Now, you cut one of them, huh?
2: Willie, tell these men who I am.
1: They wouldn't believe me. You gotta give people proof positive now.
4: Thanks a lot for the tip, mister. I think we caught Needle Nose Nelly.
1: Well, I'd have swore it was Gravel Gert's son, no kidding.
2: Willie, tell them I'm your wife.
1: Don't get familiar with me, Needle Nose.
4: Come on, sister, you're joining the Alcatraz Women's Auxiliary.
1: Wait a minute, officer, wait a minute.
2: Willie, I knew you wouldn't let me go like this.
1: No, I wouldn't let you go this way. Here, take this letter with it. You can give your brother the thing in person.

0: Now, medical science offers you proof positive.
1: No other leading cigarette gives you less nicotine, less throat-irritating tars than the new smoother, better-tasting Raleigh. Yes, proof positive. No other cigarette gives you less nicotine, less throat-irritating tars than the new smoother, better-tasting Raleigh.
0: Hank Greenberg, Detroit Tigers home run king, says, quote,
2: no hocus pocus here. I've read the reports. Medical science has proved no other cigarette gives you less nicotine, less throat-irritating tars. Thus, no other is safer to smoke. Knowing the facts, I recommend Raleigh's. Raleigh's are right.
0: Right, Hank Greenberg. And those tests were based on a method used by the United States government. So enjoy Raleigh's rich tobaccos, that more satisfying Raleigh flavor. Remember, medical science offers you proof positive.
1: No other cigarette gives you less nicotine, less throat-irritating tars. So no other is safer to smoke than the new, smoother, better-tasting Raleigh.
3: Ladies and gentlemen, I'm proud to say that music critics have paid tribute to our David Forrester and his music and courage to give radio listeners better music on variety programs. And now David Forrester and his orchestra goes into the symphonic field and plays the overture to the great

0: Thank you very much, David. Chapter 121 is entitled Little Bitty Mailmen. Ah, yes. Love letters in the attic. And Junior's got them.
1: Junior, what are you doing?
2: I'm just sitting here wondering how that vase stays on that table there.
1: It stays there because you leave your hands off of it.
2: Sorry, I can't accept that for an answer.
1: I caught you with the slingshot.
2: No, no.
1: Now you're going to...
2: No, no, please.
1: Me.
2: It was an accident, Grandma.
1: It was?
2: Yeah, I was aiming at the goldfish bowl.
1: Junior, why don't you reform? Why don't you listen to the good voice?
2: I do.
1: Well, then, why do you go on being bad?
2: Well, because every time a good voice opens his kisser, me bad voice shoves me foot right into it.
3: The mailman.
2: Yeah, the old boy. Wait till he lifts the lid on that mailbox. I'm going to find out if my new invention works or not.
1: Junior, if you've put one of your booby traps in the mailbox, you know what's going to happen to you?
2: I'm more interested in finding out what's going to happen to him, you know. Boy, when that thing goes off, you'll think he's delivering ale mail around here.
1: Oh, Junior. You're kidding me.
2: You just keep laughing, kiddo, that's all. Boy, they make growing up dumber every day, don't they, fellas?
4: Mailman!
2: Oh, boy, look at him sail through the air like a neon sign. Look at him.
1: That does it. You go up to your room.
2: Okay, don't whip me. Don't hit me, don't... Yeah, I got past you that time. I'm going up to my post office in the attic.
1: Yes, by all means, go on up to the attic.
2: Okay, I'll go to the attic. We had a small house. Now, let's see. If I'm going to be a mailman, I'm going to need some letters to deliver. And if I'm not mistaken, love letters that Grandma has been saving is in this trunk. And if I'm not mistaken, there they is. I don't guess you'll ever need them again. And then again, she might. And then again, I don't know why I was worrying me widow head about it. I'm going to do it anyhow. Well, here I go. The mail's got to be delivered. Now I'm going to slide down the banister. Special deliveries, you know. Whee!
1: Junior, What happened?
2: You know that lamp at the store sent out on approval?
1: Yes.
2: You just bought it. Boy, what a waste of money, too. Lay a lid on me widow hand.
1: Oh, well, for a minute I was afraid you'd hurt yourself.
2: Yeah. Boy, you sure does love me, don't you? Well, the mail's got to be delivered. I'm going to deliver the mail. Oh, there's a man lives next door, old Joe McGregor. That blimp that walks like a man.
5: Well, Junior, what have you been doing today?
2: Oh, nothing good. You can bet your life on that, you know.
5: What's that package of letters you're carrying?
2: That's me mail. I'm a postman. Junior grade, of course, you know.
5: So you're playing mailman now. Yes. Isn't that nice?
2: Not the way I played it, fat.
5: I'm not fat, Junior.
2: If you're not fat, you're carrying an awful lot of flab around in your pockets. I know that. Well, I can't stand here gabbing. I got work to do. Here's your letter for you. There.
5: Oh, thank you, Junior. Say this isn't from me. It's addressed to your grandmother.
2: Well, she's through with it. You can have it.
5: Why, it's a love letter your grandfather wrote.
2: Yeah, that's it.
4: Oh. Junior! Hello.
2: Ah, shut up. Here comes that old Mr. Fowler, the next door.
4: Junior, did you see that pie I had in the window?
2: Did you say pie?
4: Yes, it's missing. I thought maybe you might know something about it.
2: I'm sorry. I don't happen to have any pie on me.
4: Well, I'm glad to hear you didn't take it.
2: Yeah.
4: It was the best one I ever baked.
2: Oh, I wouldn't say that. I tasted better, you know.
4: So, you admit you swiped it.
2: No, I didn't swipe it. I was just walking past the window, and all of a sudden, it falls into me widow mitt. You know pies do that.
4: It just fell into your hands.
2: Yeah, of course, I had to coax it with a little pole, you know.
4: Is there anything safe around this neighborhood?
2: Yeah, castor oil. You can put that up there. Now, if you'll cool down, I got a letter for you.
4: Why, this belongs to your grandmother.
3: How you think I get?
4: Junior, don't you know it's wrong to read other people's mail?
5: Why, you should read these letters, sir. It's great.
2: Yeah, go ahead. You should read the one where Grandpa asked Grandma to get married and let him alone.
4: The old guy could really write. Say, McGregor, maybe we should buy Junior a box of candy to eat while we read all of these letters.
2: There's some more upstairs.
6: Well, maybe he'd rather have a quart of ice cream.
2: Oh, I'll run up and get some more.
4: Or a big piece of chocolate.
2: Well, hurry and make up your mind. My mouth is watering so much I'm drowning myself.
4: I say, listen to this.
6: Let me see.
4: Oh, keep your hands off.
2: Now,
4: I can read it.
2: Stop by. Go on, read it.
4: Listen to this. Dearest Verna, my pigeon, my dove, my nightingale, my swallow.
2: Boy, that old boy really gave her a bird, didn't he?
4: Listen, tell me the three words that will send me out of this world.
2: I know what that is. Go shoot yourself. That'll do it.
5: And get a load of this. Marry me and we'll settle down in a cottage small by a waterfall.
2: And he kept his promise. That's our place. A shack by a sewer.
5: Oh, imagine the old man writing this.
2: Yeah. Imagine that, boy. As the tap dancer said when they hung him, the jig is up. Hey, guys, you got to help me out of this, you gentlemen.
4: Well, Junior, I've got to run now.
6: Oh, no. See you later.
2: Oh, no, wait a minute. Traitors.
1: Well, Junior, what was all the hilarity about?
2: Oh, those big kids are a lot of fun to play with, you know.
1: What do you have in your hand?
2: Nothing. Just some...
1: Junior, my old love letters.
2: Well, how do you suppose they got there?
1: So that's why McGregor and Mr. Fowler ran away. They were reading them, my love letters.
2: Yeah, and did they love them?
1: Young man, come here to me.
7: Well, I was only playing mailman.
1: Well, I've got a hairbrush special delivery.
7: Oh, no. Not the hairbrush again.
2: Will you spank me with the hairy side for once, sir?
1: No.
2: Grandma, I tell you what. I realize that... Some neighbors are listening. Let's move over. Grandma, I realized that I had done wrong and that I had the whipping coming to me.
1: You do, Junior?
2: Yes, I do. And when I grow up to be president, that's if I study me music lessons, of course. Well, when I get to be president, I'm going to point to you and say, there goes me, dear old grandma. The woman who used to beat me within the inch of me underwear. But I love that old kiddo, I do.
1: Will you really say that, Junior, when you grow up?
2: Scout's honor. And that comes from the best little guy in the skunk patrol.
1: Well, in that case...
2: Yes, Grandma, dear Grandma.
1: I'm going to give you the best spanking you ever got.
7: No. You hit me.
2: For a minute, I thought I had her, you know.
8: Remember, we'll all be back with you next Tuesday at the same time. Red Skelton, David Forrester and his orchestra, Anita Ellis, Brenna Felton, Gigi Pearson, Pat McGee, and yours truly, Rod O'Connor. Until next Tuesday, then.
2: This is Red Skelton saying goodbye now. 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

0: There's an old saying that claims you're only young once. But as a matter of fact, you can be young more than once. And the best way of doing that is to share the misadventures of a typical boy like Henry Aldridge. He'll take you right back to your own teenage days. The scene is the living room of Nancy Adams, one of Henry's favorite classmates. And the time is evening.
1: Nancy, tell me honestly, what is it you like about Bill Turner?
2: Well, I don't know, Henry. I just like him. Don't you?
1: Well, sure, he's all right. If you like athletes.
2: Well, what's the matter with athletes?
1: Nothing. Except they're so athletic. I mean, well, to hear Bill Turner talk, you think he was Joe DiMaggio, the Notre Dame football team, and Gorgeous George, all rolled into one.
2: Not so loud, Henry. He might hear you.
1: Who would he hear me? He's out in the front hall. And I like him, only, frankly, is there any way of getting rid of him?
2: You mean you don't like him?
1: Well, sure, I'm crazy about him, only...
3: Hey, Nancy!
1: Gee whiz.
3: Nancy, did I ever tell you about the time I dove off the top of the boathouse?
2: Oh, Bill, I didn't even know anybody could climb up that high.
3: Oh, it's easy. And you know that flagpole down at the end of the lake?
2: Yes.
3: I dove off that once, too.
1: And Nancy, how's your mother?
2: Oh, she's better, Henry. She just strained her back a little.
3: Boy, was that some luck I had in the game Saturday. You remember when those three guys tackled me and I carried them right across the goal for a touchdown?
2: Oh, that was just wonderful, Bill. I don't see how you stood up.
1: Nancy, what kind of a television set is this?
2: I don't know. Hey, Henry, could you or Bill open this window a little, please?
1: Sure, why not?
3: Wait a minute, Henry. I'll open it.
1: Well, that's all right, Bill. I've got it practically...
2: Is it stuck, Henry?
1: No, it isn't stuck. I just... Stand back, please, Bill.
3: How am I in the way?
1: I want to get some leverage.
3: Here, Henry, let me show you how to open it.
1: Now, look out, Bill. All I have to do is... Nancy, would you mind if I push this sofa away?
2: No, Henry.
1: Well, don't get up. I'll push you along. Along. Well, maybe if you just got up for a second, Nancy. Well, never mind the sofa. I'll just... Gee whiz, who opened that window?
3: I did.
1: You know, I thought I had it started. I just should have kept at it.
3: Anything else you want done, Nancy?
2: Well, there's some ginger ale out in the kitchen if one of you...
1: Gee whiz, I'll get it for you, Nancy. You stay where you are, Bill.
3: You sure you don't need any help lifting the bottles?
2: You'll find everything out there on a tray, Henry. All you have to do is put some ice in the glasses.
1: I'll be right back.
3: Nancy, isn't there any way of getting rid of him?
2: This evening?
3: Sure.
2: Bill, Henry Aldridge is one of the nicest...
3: Nancy, I'm not saying he isn't. Only frankly...
2: Frankly what?
3: Well, three's a crowd. And frankly, I have crowds cheering for me every time I go out on the field. I want to be alone.
1: Excuse me, Nancy, but is there any special way of getting your ice trays loose?
2: Well, my mother never has any trouble, Henry. All she does is pull and they come right out.
1: That's funny. I'll take another crack at it.
3: Nice guy. I'd like to see him come out for football practice some afternoon.
2: Bill, what did I tell you about sympathy and understanding?
3: Oh, I understand, Henry. That's why I have no sympathy for him. Forget about him. What about that dance Friday night?
2: What about it?
3: Well, what time should I... What time should I... You know, he's going to wreck your refrigerator. What time should I call for you?
2: Oh, about... No, Mother. Henry's getting some ice.
1: I'll pick everything up, Nancy. Does your father have a hammer I could use with a screwdriver? Or a small crowbar would be even better.
2: Henry, what's that all over your suit?
1: It's... Well, you see, I was aiming for the ice cubes, but... Was your mother planning to have tomato juice for dinner? There's a freshly opened can in the icebox.
2: Oh, my goodness.
1: Of course, if they're going out for dinner, it'll keep till tomorrow's lunch.
3: Out of the way, Henry. I'll get the ice out.
1: Now, wait a second, Bill. You'll need something to loosen it with.
3: What's the matter with my hands?
1: Some guys sure love to brag. Why, if Bill Turner... Was...
4: Hey, who put butter on the bar?
1: I just took it out so I could get better leverage.
3: Nancy, will one tray of ice be enough?
1: Gee, I loosen it that much?
3: Nancy, I don't think you'll feel the same way about you-know-who once you get a look at your mother's kitchen.
1: I think I better be going.
2: Oh, Henry, do you have to?
1: Well, I've got a lot of homework to do, and I think I better. Don't you?
2: Well, if you have to.
1: I had a very swell evening, though.
2: Oh, I'm awfully glad, Henry.
1: Well, so long.
2: You really have to go.
1: I think I better.
4: Aldridge, would you mind closing that door? The coach told me to keep out of grass.
1: Oh, sure. I didn't realize I was keeping the door open. What time should I call for you Friday evening?
2: Friday evening?
1: Well, sure, for the dance.
2: Henry, I didn't promise to go with you, did I?
1: Why, sure. You didn't?
2: Oh, I don't see how I could have. I'm going with Bill.
1: Oh. With Bill?
2: Oh, I'm terribly sorry, Henry. I guess you must have misunderstood
4: me. Hey, what about that door?
2: I'll walk you out to the porch.
1: No, you go back and have your ginger ale. I can find my way, all right.
2: Well, I hope you understand, Henry.
1: Oh, sure. You and Bill just go ahead and enjoy yourselves.

0: Could you pass the toast, please?
1: There you are, dear. Why didn't Henry go to the dance?
0: Well, dear, that's what I don't know. Do you remember the other evening when he came home from Nancy Adams soaking wet?
1: When?
0: Last week, dear. A couple of nights before the dance. He walked into the house covered with tomato juice. And Sam Henry hasn't been himself since then.
1: Did you have a talk with him?
0: Yes, and all he'd say was he felt dancing was a waste of time.
2: Mother!
0: Mary, come in here and eat your breakfast.
2: Mother, what's this letter all about?
0: What letter?
2: Why, it's the silliest thing I've ever seen. It must be for Father.
1: May I see it, please?
0: Who's it from, Sam?
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0: Dear, when did you write for that?
1: May I see the envelope, please?
2: Father, it's addressed to Mr. Harold Ulrich. Who's he?
1: I have no idea whether he's a man or a mouse.
0: Well, put the letter back in the envelope, please. It's probably for Henry.
2: Mother, why would he want to develop?
0: I don't know, dear. And besides, it's none of our business. Please put it back in the envelope.
1: Well, I think I'll walk to the office this morning.
0: Why, Sam, you haven't walked to the office in 6 years.
1: Well, of course I have. I walked to... a couple of times just this last summer. It made me feel great.
2: I'll get your top coat for you, Father.
1: A coat? A coat? Why would I want a coat?
2: Well, I can at least get your hat.
1: Goodbye, Alice.
3: Goodbye. Are you leaving?
1: Goodbye, son.
3: Goodbye. Mother, do you have any idea where my blue and white tie is?
0: Your blue and white tie? No, dear. Now sit down and eat your breakfast.
3: But, Mother, I've got to find it.
0: There'll be plenty of time to find it after you've eaten. Turn around.
3: What's the matter?
0: I think you ought to have those shoulders on that coat taken in a little.
3: Taken in, Mother? You just want to throw your money away? They'll be filled out in 26... I mean, before you know it.
0: Henry, dear, please sit down. I want to ask you something.
3: What about?
0: What in the world is the trouble?
3: The trouble? The trouble? Jeebus, I don't have any trouble.
0: But you aren't yourself, dear. And when anyone speaks to you, you're way up in the air.
3: Well, I'm not up in the air, Mother. I may be a little upset because I can't find my blue and white tie, but otherwise I feel fine.
0: Then why not eat your breakfast?
3: I'm going to eat it.
0: How is Nancy Adams these days?
3: Nancy Adams? Mother.
0: Well, all I asked is, how is she?
3: You see this book here, Mother? You see this book?
0: Yes.
3: Well, that gives you an idea of what little interest I have in Nancy Adams.
0: What about the book?
3: I borrowed it from her 2 weeks ago.
0: Well?
3: I'm returning.
0: Well, that's fine.
3: I'm returning it, that's all. That's as far as I go. She asked me whether I'd like to keep it and finish it. I'll tell her I'm not even slightly interested.
0: Well, that's fine, dear. Now, drink your milk.
3: You know what else?
0: What?
3: That's all right. Never mind. But if her folks can't afford a better icebox than the one they have... She was. Do you like Bill Turner?
0: Bill Turner? I hardly know him.
3: She is. He got a lot to learn. He just goes around... You know what he thinks?
2: Henry, what's your ambition in life?
3: My ambition, Mary? What do you mean?
2: That's all. I just wondered whether you wanted to be a man or a mouse.
3: Mary, I haven't any time for small talk. Have you seen my blue and white tie?
2: No, but I'd love to see your chest expansion.
0: Now, Mary?
3: That's what I say, Mother.
2: But, Mother, all I was going to ask him was if he was going to take the short course or the 26-week course.
0: Mary, will you please give Henry that letter?
3: A letter?
2: I don't think it's for you, though, Henry.
3: Mary, give me that letter.
2: Are you Mr. Harold Ulrich?
3: Mary, you come back with that. Do you realize that's United States mail?
2: Mary? Mother, it says right on the envelope, may be open for inspection.
3: Mary, if you don't give me that...
2: Oh, we won't break anything. I'm just helping Henry develop.
3: Now, listen, Mary, you're only going to make me late for school.
2: You want to take it with you and show it to Nancy Adams?
3: Mary, if you breathe one word about this to her, I'll... Mary... Mary, come back down here with that.
4: What are you writing, Henry? Henry, what are you doing?
3: Homer, is there a class in this room next period?
4: Sure. Henry, what are all those questions you're filling out?
3: Nothing, Homer. Nothing important. It's just some information I've got to send away. Could you measure my chest just once more, please?
4: It's pretty hard with this ruler.
3: Well, just go around me real slow.
4: It's, exactly 2 1/4.
3: 2 1/4?
4: 2 1/4 rulers. That's, 27 inches.
3: 27 inches? For my chest?
4: Don't you think I better take off a half inch for where I went around the corner?
3: The only thing is, Homer, my thigh was 27, too. You mean my thigh is as big as my chest?
4: It is.
3: Wait, Homer, I don't want to mislead anyone.
4: Listen, Henry, what is it you're sending for?
3: Nothing, Homer. Gee whiz, why would I... Do you know whether Nancy Adams has a class here next period?
4: Sure. I thought you were ignoring her.
3: I am. That's why I'm waiting to return this book. When I hand it to her, it's going to end everything.
4: Well, let me see that letter just for a second, will you, Henry?
3: Homer, don't you see what's printed right at the top of it? Strictly confidential.
4: What does that question at the bottom mean?
3: What question?
4: Do you have flat feet?
3: Now, listen, Homer, that just shows how your imagination works.
4: Well, what did it say then?
3: Keep quiet, Homer. Miss Watson just came into the room.
4: Miss Watson?
5: Well, boys, you certainly look busy.
3: We are, Miss Watson.
5: You working on your biology?
3: Well, in a way we are.
5: Well, now, isn't that fine? You know we're going to start working on mice next week.
3: We are? On mice?
5: Yes, we're going to compare their development with that of man.
3: What's that?
4: Come on, Henry. That's the end of the period. There's a class coming in.
6: Hello, Henry. What are you doing in here?
3: Well, Nancy, I've been waiting. I've been filling out... I've been...
4: Henry, you're getting ink all over yourself.
3: I am?
4: Here's a blotter.
3: Well, Nancy, I just wanted to tell you how much I enjoyed this book.
6: Oh, I'm awfully glad you returned it, Henry, because Bill Turner is anxious to get it.
3: He is?
6: Are you sure you're through with it?
3: Oh, yeah. After all, even if I weren't through with it, naturally, if Bill wants the book...
6: Where have you been for the last week?
3: Just around. Just around every place.
7: Hey, Henry, come on.
3: You go ahead, Homer. I may be held up here a second.
6: Quiet, please. Oh, you better go, Henry.
3: I just wanted to tell you, though, how much I enjoyed your book.
5: Henry Aldrich. Don't you have a class this period?
3: Yes, Miss Watson. I'm on my way right this minute.
6: Goodbye, Henry.
3: Goodbye.
4: Boy, is Nancy a good-looking girl, Henry.
3: You think she's so good-looking?
4: I think she's terrific.
3: Well, the way I think of her, she's good-looking.

0: Can't get it now, Henry.
1: Maybe they haven't started class yet.
0: Well, I'm not going in with you. I don't want the whole class to look at me.
1: Be quiet, Homer. I'm going back in and get that letter.
2: Will you all get your pencils, please? I beg your pardon, Henry August. Is there something we can do for you?
1: Why, Miss Watson, I'm sorry to interrupt your lesson like this, but I just returned Nancy to a book. The Nancy's desk has something in it I'd like to want. I mean, me.
2: Well, is it anything you can't do without for the rest of the period?
1: Well, yes, ma'am. I just have to have it.
2: Well, if it won't take more than a second, you may go to her desk and get it.
1: Thank you, Miss Watson.
2: In the meantime, will all of you be copying what's written on the board here?
3: Nancy.
0: Henry, what on earth is it you want?
3: I'd like to borrow that book again.
0: But Henry, you didn't have to come all the way back into class and embarrass me.
3: But I just happen to remember. I haven't finished it.
0: I thought you said you had finished.
3: So did I, until I got out in the hall.
2: Henry, will you hurry, please?
1: Yes, Miss Watson.
0: Sure is.
3: Thanks very much.
2: Henry, may I ask what book that is?
1: This book I just got from Nancy?
2: Yes.
1: Well, it's just a book.
2: What is the title?
1: Rita's Revenge.
2: And that is the book you were in so much of a hurry to get?
1: Well, I'll tell you, it isn't the story I'm so anxious to get.
2: The book, please.
1: The whole book?
2: The whole book.
1: Couldn't I take just one look?
2: Please don't open it.
1: No?
2: May I have it, please?
1: Yes, Miss Watson.
2: And I should like to see Nancy Adams immediately after class.
1: But Miss Watson,
2: Henry, will you please leave this classroom?
1: Yes, Miss Watson. I'll go.
4: 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For seven seasons, the Theater Guild has been bringing you the brightest stars of Broadway and Hollywood and some of the world's greatest plays. Tonight, the comedy attraction is Ring Lardner's baseball story, Elmer the Great, and your stars are Eddie Bracken and Wanda Hendricks. Now, the play concerns Elmer Cain, a pitcher with the best right arm in the 3I League, but a brain which has failed to vibrate with a clear thought since birth. Now, Elmer refuses to leave Gentryville, Illinois for the big league because he's in love with Nellie Poole, owner of the grocery where he drives the delivery wagon. But Nellie guesses his secret and fires Elmer. Well, from then on, it's all Ring Lardner fun. So check your newspaper for broadcast times and tune to NBC tonight for Theater Guild on the Air. You'll enjoy Elmer the Great. And now getting back to the troubles of Henry Aldrich. Henry has decided that he needs a course in physical development. And after filling out the rather intimate questions on the application blank, he discovers that he has left the blank in a book belonging to Nancy Adams. The scene opens in Henry's school at the close of a period.
0: Listen, Henry, this will make two classes I've missed just because of you.
1: Homer, all you have to do is just walk up to Miss Watson's desk there, pick up Nancy's book, and walk out with it. It's as easy as pie.
0: Are you sure Miss Watson isn't in there?
1: No one's in there. There isn't a soul in there now.
0: You like pie. Why don't you go in and get it?
1: Well, jeepers, Homer, I was going to stand here in the doorway and keep watch for you.
0: Well, if anyone does come along, Henry, give me a signal. Clear your throat.
1: Sure, I'll sort of cough.
0: Okay, I'll go.
1: That's it. Just walk right up as though you own the place.
0: Which book is it?
1: The one your hand is on.
0: This isn't it.
1: Sure it is. Isn't that book blue?
0: Sure, but it's The Advanced Essence of Poetry.
1: It must be there, Homer.
0: Well, come here and show it to me.
1: All right. Wait a second. I'll close the door partway.
0: If it was here, it would be here.
1: Homer, I'm almost positive Miss Watson didn't take it with her.
0: All right. Show it to me.
1: It's a book with a blue cover.
0: A blue cover? Oh, this must be it.
5: Yes, Miss Watson.
0: Henry, someone's out in the hall.
5: Well, I'm glad to hear that.
1: Hey, Homer, Duck, have you got it?
0: Where are we, Duck?
1: Get down here beside her desk.
0: Did they come in, Henry?
1: No, they just closed the door.
0: Well, come on. Let's get out of here.
1: Not so fast, Homer. Wait till I've gone down the hall.
0: But, Henry, I've got to get to my next class.
1: Quiet. Open the door easy.
0: I'm going to. You must be stuck.
1: Let me try.
0: Henry, this is
1: is all your fault.
3: Now, don't get panicky.

0: open.
1: Oh, it's locked.
0: You're crazy. Why would anybody lock a door in broad daylight? All we have to do is throw ourselves against it.
1: Okay. One, two, three.
0: Don't you stand there, boy. Help me up. I guess they locked it all right.
1: You mean we're locked in? And I can't get to solid geometry?
0: Well, at least they didn't see us, Homer.
1: But, Henry, I'm weak in geometry as it is.
0: Well, all we have to do is climb out that window.
1: But what good will that do? We're way up in the third floor.
0: Homer, stop arguing. Give me that book and let's go.
2: Nancy, could you take these keys down to the main office, please?
3: Yes, Miss Watson.
2: And Nancy, if you're quite sure you won't let this book interfere with your studies anymore, you may have it.
3: Yes, Miss Watson.
2: I'm sorry you let Henry Aldrich have it. After all, he has much more important things to attend to than Rita's revenge.
3: Yes, Miss Watson.
2: He's a very nice boy, Nancy. He steers his good points. But I do wish you'd become more interested in someone who takes things just a bit more seriously than Henry does.
3: Yes, Miss Watson.

0: awful, Homer. Do you want to knock me off this fire escape?
1: Well, gee whiz, Henry, we have to get out of here somehow.
0: Don't you realize this fire escape goes right past all the second floor classrooms? It never goes below the second floor?
1: Well, keep quiet, Henry. Suppose somebody should see us out here.
0: Let's close the window.
1: Now, quiet now, Henry.
0: Be quiet.
1: That's it. Make all the noise you can.
0: Homer, all we have to do now is go up the fire escape to the roof.
1: And then I suppose we just jump off.
0: It's bound to lead to something, Homer. Come on. Have you got Nancy's book?
1: Sure. Here, take it.
0: Is my letter in it?
1: I don't know.
0: Hey, Homer.
1: What?
0: This isn't Nancy's book. This is Miss Watson's report book.
1: The report book?
0: What made you think my letter'd be inside this?
1: You said blue, so I grabbed blue.
0: But you should have looked, Homer. Boy, if we get caught with this, we could even be expelled.
1: Just for having a report book?
0: Sure.
1: Well, you can be the one that takes it back, Henry.
0: All we have to do is open the window and...
1: Be sure no one's in there, Henry.
0: No one's in there. Gee whiz.
1: Lift, Henry.
0: I am lifting, Homer. Move back so I can get some leverage.
1: What's the matter, Henry? Are you weak?
0: Well, gee whiz, maybe I do need... Wouldn't you think I could at least open a window when it's an emergency?
1: Boy, you're really in a fix. You've got Miss Watson's reports and Nancy's got your measurements.
0: Sure. And probably by this time, Nancy's read the whole thing. Come on, Homer, we've got to get off this fire escape.
2: Boys, what are you doing up there?
1: Who is it, Henry?
2: What are you doing up there?
0: It's Mr. Bradley. He's down in the courtyard.
2: Boys!
0: Why, we're just trying to open a window, Mr. Bradley.
2: Don't you know the rules about going out on the fire escape?
0: Are there any special rules, Mr. Bradley?
2: What are your names?
0: Henry. Aldridge.
2: Oh.
0: Homer Brown.
2: Oh.
0: Henry and Homer.
2: Aldridge and Brown?
3: Huh.
2: Yes, sir. Open now, then, fire escape and report to my office at once.
0: Yes, sir. How would you like to have us get there, Mr. Bradley?
2: Any way you can.
0: The only trouble is, Mr. Bradley...
2: What's that?
0: Nothing. We'll get down.

0: And how long have you been a student in this school, young man?
1: About 3 years, Mr. Bradley.
0: And this other young man?
2: About 3 and a half, Mr. Bradley. But that was on account of the mumps right on top of the measles.
0: I see. And you both know those fire escapes were placed there for emergency use only?
1: Well, the fact is, Mr. Bradley...
0: It wasn't enough that you were out on a fire escape. You climbed in a window and broke right into the middle of Professor Vanderhoof's French class.
1: Well, you see, Mr. Bradley, it was the only way we could get off the fire escape. Professor Vanderhoof's window was open and...
0: Homer, must you lean on my desk?
2: No, sir, excuse me. I thought you were through with us.
0: I don't know whatever gave you that impression.
3: Excuse me, but can I interrupt you, Mr. Bradley?
0: You're Bill Turner, aren't you?
3: Yes, I'm the one that carried 3 men over our goal Saturday.
0: And what were you sent in here for?
3: Well, I suppose I shouldn't have been reading this book during study hour, Mr. Bradley.
0: What's the title?
3: Reader's Revenge.
0: Reader's Revenge. I see. Henry.
1: Yes, Mr. Bradley?
0: What do you think of a boy who would spend his time reading a book like that?
1: Well, I guess it's pretty bad, Mr. Bradley.
2: That's what I say.
0: I see. Do you know what I think all three of you boys need?
1: No, sir.
0: Suppose you wait here, all of you, while I step out and get your record.
1: Yes, sir.
2: Bill, where did you get that book?
3: From Nancy. And what business is it of yours?
1: Listen, Bill, could I borrow it a second?
3: Nancy's book?
1: All I want to do is take it for just 1 second.
3: What for?
1: I just want to... Can't you even let me look at it?
3: Keep your hands off.
1: And let me have that.
3: Keep away, do you hear me?
2: Hey, Henry, look at what fell out of it. There's your letter right in the floor.
1: Gee whiz.
3: Bill Turner, you take your foot off that.
4: You make me.
3: You hear me? Take your foot off that letter.
1: Henry, somebody's coming.
3: I don't care.
5: Mr. Bradley, Mr. Henry.
2: Hello, Nancy.
3: Close the door. Let go of my leg, Aldrich.
4: You lift your leg, you hear me? Lift it.
2: Boy, stop. Lift his leg, Henry.
4: I need more leverage.
3: Stop. You're twisting my head.
5: Yes?
2: Bill Turner, you stop that.
4: Darn you, Bill.
0: There.
2: Henry!
1: Gee, Henry, you knocked him out.
3: Oh, boy.
1: You lifted him right off the floor.
3: Hey, what happened?
2: Oh, he's all right, Henry. Pick him up before Mr. Bradley comes in.
3: Come on, Homer. Let's lift him onto the couch. Oh. Listen, Aldrich, what did you hit me with?
1: I just used my bare hands. Didn't I, Nancy?
0: Now then, young man. Turner, did anyone invite you to lie down on that couch?
3: Mr. Bradley.
1: I'll help him up, Mr. Bradley.
0: Don't you think he can get up himself?
1: Well,
3: I'm up.
0: Well, young lady?
2: Oh, Miss Watson asked me to bring her keys down here.
0: I'll take them in one moment. Turner, here's what I want you to do. I want you to spend a part of each lunch hour for the next 10 days picking up the papers in the corridors of this building.
3: On all three floors?
0: On all three floors. And as for... How did Miss Watson's report book get here on my desk?
2: On your desk, Mr. Bradley?
0: Nancy, will you see that she gets it back?
2: Yes, sir.
0: Now then, Aldrich and Brown.
1: Yes, Mr. Bradley.
2: Yes, Mr. Bradley.
0: I'm sending you to the gym instructor. He needs a couple of huskies like you two to help him move the steel lockers.
1: Move them?
0: Yes, Henry.
2: Aren't there quite a few, Mr. Bradley?
0: There are 350. It will take every afternoon for the next 2 weeks.
1: Gee whiz! That's all right, Homer. You heard what Mr. Bradley said. They need a couple of huskies like you and me.
0: Aldrich, what's that you're tearing up?
2: Nothing. It's just sort of a letter I've decided I won't need anymore.
6: A radar network to detect the approach of planes can't do the entire job of protecting our country from a devastating surprise air attack. That's up to us as individual citizens. Right now, the Air Defense Command needs 300,000 more volunteers for its Ground Observer Corps. Both men and women from teenage up can contribute a few hours of their time each week and perform a valuable service to our country. 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
1: Oh, gee.
2: Henry Aldrich, look at that window.
1: That's what I mean, Nancy. No matter what I touch these days, it crumbles right in my hand.
6: The Aldrich Partridge Family is written by Clifford Goldsmith. Henry is played by Bobby Ellis, and Homer by Johnny Fiedler. Mr. and Mrs. Aldrich are House Jameson and Catherine Ross. Your announcer is Dick Dudley. Listen again next week, same time, same station, for another sparkling half hour with the Aldrich Family.
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9: Hello, Duffy's Tavern, where the elite meet to eat. Archie, your manager speaking. Duffy ain't here. Oh, hello, Duffy. Guess who's coming down tonight? One of the finest actors of our day, Duffy. No, not Dustin Farnham. No, not Hobart Bosworth. Duffy, I said our day, not yours. It's Vincent Price, Duffy. You know the guy, he plays the hate interest in them psychopathical murder dramas. You know, he's always the louse. Pictures, you know, when Price says, I think I'll take the head off, he ain't talking about a beer. That's all them dirty, nasty characters, though, in a real suave manner, sort of a soft-spoken, loud mouth. That, you know, that sweet, soothing kind of a voice. Don't know whether you should listen to it or pour it on a waffle. But in person, Duffy, he's different. He's every inch a gentleman with lots of savoir-faire, you know, the type of a guy you just know that he looks dignified in his long underwear. Huh? How's the crowd here? Oh, it's the usual after the night court crowd. I got an idea how we can swank up the place if you listen. Well, look, Duffy, who are the biggest spenders? Actors, see? And it's obvious why. You see, actors never have any dough. But they don't want nobody to know it. So, ergo, they spend it like mad. Yeah, well, my idea is to turn this joint into an exclusive private club where only actors can be members, see, like the Lambs Club. And, well, we'll get Vincent Price and call it the Hams Club. All right, I'll call you back, Duffy. Hey, Eddie, now look, I want this club to be different. Now, the first thing we do is to drill one of them peek holes in the door, huh?
10: Well, why does this hole in the wall need a hole in the door?
9: Eddie, every club's got one, so that sort of management can look out and see that nobody gets in but bona fide members.
10: Well, if you put a peek hole in the door, nobody is going to come in.
9: Why not?
10: Well, if you can look out, they can look in. Now, Mr. Archie, how are you going to get any actors to join this club?
9: By signing up Vincent Price. You see, Eddie, we've built a better mousetrap here, but in order to catch the right mice, we have to bait the trap with the proper piece of cheese. Namely, Vincent Price.
10: Mr. Archie, what could a man like Mr. Price do in a dump like this?
9: All the things he's accustomed to.
10: Not if he's accustomed to breathing.
9: Okay, so we'll air condition the joint.
10: We tried that once, and you remember what happened?
9: What?
10: The air went crawled back into the bottle.
9: This time we'll hold it out with pliers. Now, what else do we need for the club? Oh, yeah, we'll need a game room.
10: Game room?
9: Yeah, that back room where we keep the pig's feet.
10: Yeah, that's pretty gamey, all right.
9: Having them private clubs. Oh, yeah, a library.
10: Well, what's going to be the library?
9: We'll dust off that wild almanac over there.
10: Look, Mr. Archie, in the first place, that almanac is from 1914. In the second place, one almanac don't make a library.
9: Leave me take your objections in order. Firstly, about the almanac being 1914, the Declaration of Independence is a great work, ain't it?
10: Yep.
9: When was it wrote?
10: 1776.
9: Touché. Now, for your secondly objection, that one almanac don't make a library. To that, I reply the word is almanac, not almanac. Ergo, touche again.
10: Yeah, I think you're slightly touched in the head.
9: Yes, Miss Duffy?
5: I want to ask you something very important.
9: What is it?
5: If a fella says, dearest beloved, I love you more than the sun, the moon, the stars, more than life itself. Be mine, beautiful Miss Duffy. Be mine. Is that committing himself?
9: Well, yes and no.
5: What do you mean, yes and no?
9: Yes and no guy in his right mind at saying.
5: Well, it so happened that it was said to me by my boyfriend, Rodney Maximilian Haybinder.
9: Miss Duffy, you still interested in that bum?
5: Bum?
9: You heard me.
5: Archie, it so happens that at Barnaby's Barber College, Rodney is the only one to hold a safety award.
9: Really? Safety award?
5: Yes. He's the one man in his class that they trust to singe sideburns without the professor standing by with a fire extinguisher.
9: What'd they give him for the reward? A hot towel with his name lathered on it? Are you kidding, Miss Duffy? This guy really goes to a barber college?
5: You think I run around with illiterates? Here, look at this letter.
9: Let me see. Darling Miss Duffy, I thought about you all today at shading class. Look, this letter is a little too mushy for me. Maybe you better read it. What happened to him at shading class?
5: Well, let's see. So, dearest, the professor gave me 4 demerits. Just for a tiny nit a customer noticed on his earlobe. And, darling, I'm really surprised he noticed it, as the earlobe was on the floor at the time. Then, in my confusion, I made matters even worse by giving the customer somebody else's earlobe.
9: I don't know what kind of a barber this guy is, but he certainly writes beautiful love letters, doesn't he?
5: Don't be sarcastic, Archie. It happens that there are a lot of X's at the bottom of the letter.
9: X's, huh? Are they sort of smeared in red?
5: Now that you mention it, yeah.
9: Miss Duffy, you know, you're really a lucky girl. It's a lucky thing that the guy didn't go to a guillotine college. Customers be walking around without heads.
11: Hello, Arch.
9: Oh, hiya, Finnegan. Oh,
5: hello, Finnegan.
11: Good evening, Miss Duffy. My, you look pretty.
5: Thank you, Finnegan.
11: Every day you look better. Yesterday you looked better than the day before, and today, you look like the morning after.
5: Well, thank you.
11: Oh, don't mention it. Hey, Arch. I hear you're starting a new club.
9: That's right.
11: Is it going to have dames in it?
9: No, Fanny, no dames. It's going to be strictly non-sextarian.
11: So in that case, I think I'll just stick to the YWCA.
9: Fanny, the YWCA is for women only.
11: It is?
9: Yeah.
11: No wonder they keep throwing me out of the steam room.
9: Look, Fanny, that I'm going to have here is just going to be for actors. But if you'd like to join, I'll use my influence to get you in.
11: No, thanks, George. I'm too particular.
9: What do you mean, particular?
11: You think I'd join a club that takes people like me?
9: I think you got a point there, Finnegan.
11: Besides, I belong to too many clubs already.
9: What clubs do you belong to?
11: Oh, the Lonely Hearts Club. The Al Pleasant for President Club. That was disbanded, by the way. Nobody told me why. Oh, then I belong to the Book of the Month Club.
9: You belong to the Book of the Month Club?
11: Yeah. I have a special membership. They just sent me the pictures.
9: That's a very good club, that Book of the Month Club. Do you attend their meetings?
11: It's a funny thing, Arch. They don't have meetings.
9: Really?
11: Nope. No meetings, no parties, no ball game. Personally, I think the whole thing is a scheme to sell books.
9: Listen to me, you sound more like you just came out of the Canadian Club.
11: Please, Arch, I got enough trouble with books. What would I do with a Canadian every month?
9: If you'd like to have some fun, why don't you go over to that stove in the kitchen and stick your head in the oven? Maybe your brains will expand.
11: Good. Good idea, Arch. I'll set the oven for a slow broil.
9: And every 5 minutes, I'll come in and baste you. Now, Eddie, did you start fixing up the game room?
10: Not yet.
9: Well, when you do, I got a terrific idea. See, we'll get a dartboard and some darts so that the actors can really have a lot of fun with themselves.
10: How?
9: We'll cover the dartboard with pictures of their agents.

0: Eddie, the game room looks pretty good here, except for one thing.
1: What's that?
0: I don't think our more conservative members will like this picture of September Morn. Tell you what you do.
1: What?
0: Put a hatchet in her hand, and we'll call it Custer's Last Stand. Now, let's see. What else does the club need?
1: Members?
0: Members? Oh, don't worry, Eddie. With Vincent Price joining up, we'll have all the actors from Hollywood dropping in.
1: Well, if they're going to drop, this is the place to do it.
0: Hello? Hello, Duffy. You've been thinking it over and you want to join the Actors Club? Duffy, you an actor? You get stage fright when you have to call out your floor in a crowded elevator. Duffy, I'm telling you, the place is strictly for actors. Now, look, holler and take it off, but a burlesque show don't make you no actor. I'll tell you what I'll do. I'll compromise you. I'll make you the chairman of a membership committee. But remember, no fair blackballing guys just because they ain't Irish. Okay, Duffy. Now, Eddie, I got to get this dart game set up. Where's the pictures of them agents?
1: Right here.
0: Yeah, the agents' pictures, yeah. You know, they ain't going to be easy targets.
1: Why not?
0: Even in the pictures, their eyes keep shifting back and forth. Wait a minute, Eddie. Eddie, did you notice that?
1: What?
0: A dart just hit that agent right in the middle of his package.
1: So then our first actor must be here.
2: He is. The spotlight, if you please.
0: Well, it's Vincent Price. Well, good evening, Mr. Price. Leave me dub you welcome to this distinguished establishment. And furthermore...
2: Thank you, Archie, and may I say...
0: Just a minute. Leave me further say, Mr. Price, that seldom have we behooved such an august presentiment to these confines. And further besides...
2: Now, Archie, if you don't mind, I'd like to...
0: Please. I ain't through. The man is in love with the sound of his own voice. Now, let me see. Oh. And feel assured, Mr. Price, that your visit is a bereavement from which we will not soon recover. If there's anything you desire, just beck or call.
2: There's just one thing I would like.
0: What?
2: An edgewise.
0: An edgewise?
2: Yes, so I can put a word in.
0: Okay, what's the word?
2: Goodbye.
0: Goodbye, but you just got here.
2: Can you think of a better time to leave?
0: Leave, but you ain't got anything to eat yet.
2: What? Eat here in this moldy mocambo? I'd sooner die.
3: There is no sooner way.
0: Quiet, Eddie. Well, Vincent, I'm glad I'm finally meeting up with you, you know, especially after so many of our friends have said that we resemble each other.
2: Say that?
0: Yeah, lots of them.
2: Then let us be known by our enemies.
0: I'm glad to see that you're a philosopher about it, Vincent. I didn't get sore neither. You know, as I look at the both of us, I can see the resemblance. Take our belts. We're about the same height. And what do you weigh?
2: About 190.
0: Well, there you got about 90 pounds on me. Of course, me shoulders is a little narrower than yours.
2: Archie, they only seem narrower because your ears stick out so much.
0: Well, that's logical. But do you believe me, Vincent? You darken me up a little, give me an hour with a curler, dab a little makeup on me, and I'd look enough like you to spit at your image. But there's one way in which you and me is different.
2: Huh? Thank heavens for that. What is it?
0: Addiction.
2: Oh, yes, of course. Our addiction.
0: Yeah, yours is lousy. Yeah, me, I like to use big words, you know?
2: Big words, huh?
0: Yeah.
2: Well, I can think of one right now.
0: Oh, yeah? What's yours?
2: I hesitate to tell you.
0: I bet I can think of an even longer one. In fact, I started using big words the minute I learned how to talk.
2: How old were you when you learned how to talk?
0: 19. I was already in college.
2: You went to college?
0: How do you think I got so cultured?
2: You are cultured?
0: You don't believe it? Recite some Shakespeare to me. I'll show you how intelligent I can look.
2: I doubt it, Archie, but you aroused my curiosity. Very well. He jested stars that never felt a wound. But soft, what light through yonder window breaks? It is the east, and Juliet is the sun.
4: Hey, Arch.
0: Yeah, Finnegan.
4: Who's the bushmog?
2: What's the matter? You sore because someone stole your forehead?
4: Hey, Arch. Can I punch this guy in the nose?
0: Please, no. Just reply in a gentlemanly manner that you never had a forehead.
4: Okay. Look, bud, I never had a forehead. Arch, now can I punch you in the nose?
0: Finnegan, please, no fisticuffs. Mushmouth here happens to be a gentleman. Perhaps I better introduce you. Vincent Price, Clifton Finnegan. Eyebrow, no brow.
4: Okay, bud, let's shake hands and be friends.
2: Isn't there a more sanitary way?
5: Hey! Hey, I remember you. I seen you in that picture, the Three Musketeers.
0: And again, that's the Three Musketeers, not mosquitoes.
4: Oh, yeah? I see it in an open-air movie in Jersey.
6: I thought all that slapping was applause.
0: Finnegan, next time you go to an open-air movie, instead of popcorn, you better take DDT.
4: Don't worry, Arch.
0: What's wrong with it?
4: Stuff tastes lousy.
2: Did you ever try citronella with a scoop of ice cream?
4: Hey, Bud, ain't you a little nut?
0: Listen, you'll have to excuse, Finnegan. You see, just before he was born, his mother had a bad case of fright.
2: Oh, what happened?
0: His father walked into the room. Well, at least you met the guy.
5: Hey, Arch.
2: Oh, good heavens, he's back in a wig.
0: this is Miss Duffy, man's best friend.
2: Well, Miss Duffy, I can't tell you how happy it makes me to have this opportunity of meeting you.
0: This guy's a better actor than I thought he was.
5: Oh, shut up, Archie. Oh, Mr. Price.
2: Yes?
5: I'm not doing anything tonight.
2: That does not surprise me.
5: You didn't give me a chance to finish.
0: He was hoping he wouldn't give you a chance to start.
5: Archie, please. What I was wondering, Mr. Price, is whether you would like a date with me tonight.
2: Oh, but Miss Duffy, what about my wife?
5: I'll let her get her own date.
2: Oh, but I can't possibly go out tonight.
5: Why not?
2: Just look at this horrible haircut some idiot gave me.
0: Barber collar, Jeff, if I ever seen one. What'd the guy do, cut it or chew it off?
2: Archie, that's not the worst part. I also got a shave, and just look at these earlobes.
0: What about them?
2: They don't match.
5: Oh, so you're the one who caused all that trouble for Rodney.
0: Look, Miss Duffy, please, someone would like to see you outside.
5: Who?
0: Me. Get out of here. Now, Vincent, let us get to the point. We're turning Duffy's into a high-class actors' club, you see. Very ulterior. And, we'd like you to be the first member.
2: The first and only?
0: Well, not the only member. After you find out how wonderful and exclusive the club is, we'll naturally expect you to suck in some of your friends. Well, what do you say to our new Lambs Club?
6: Boo!

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1: No kidding, Vince. This club's going to be wonderful. Just picture a warm, luxurious room, a roaring hearth in the fireplace. Low lights, you know, and soft dive-ins. Them little day beds. Pictures of great actors hanging on the wall. Edwin Booth, Sarah Bernhardt, Richard Mansfield, Abbott and Costello. Maury Amsterdam. All of them.
2: What about my picture?
1: Air face, man. I think I have the very place to put it.
2: Oh, no, you don't.
1: Oh. You ain't heard me out. We'll hang it in a place of honor. Under the pig's feet.
2: Under them? Don't I even get top billing?
1: Why should you? After all, don't forget the pig's feet have been here longer than you have. Well, what do you say? Will you join if I can get you in?
2: Well...
1: Good. That's... Oh, just excuse me. Hello? Hello, Duffy. We got good tidings. Vincent Price wants to join the club. What? Duffy, I can't do that. No, you can't with a guy like Price. Okay. Mr. Price.
2: What?
1: The chairman of the membership committee desires you to audition.
2: Audition?
1: Yeah. You see, this club is only for actors, and the chairman has certain doubts.
2: Well, hasn't he seen any of my pictures?
1: That's what gave him the doubts.
2: Tell him to go soak his head.
1: Right now, he's too busy with his feet. Now, what do you say? Will you give the audition?
2: I'm sorry, I can't.
1: Why not?
2: Well, as I said, if I auditioned for that horrible Duffy, I'd be a bigger ham than I think I am, and I couldn't be.
1: Don't worry, you are. So what do you say? Duffy's listening.
2: Well, all right. I'll start off with a recitation.
1: Good. Why don't you give him a little of that Shakespeare, huh?
2: Very well. To be or not to be, that is the question.
1: Hold it, then. Hello? Okay, Duffy. Not to be. Don't you know no songs or jokes?
2: Yes, I know some jokes.
1: Well, go ahead and spring one. Duffy likes jokes.
2: Oh, well, very well. Here's a very funny one.
1: Great so far.
2: Well, it goes like this. You see, a little boy left his home, and he didn't come back for 6 years. When he returned, he knocked on the door, and his mother said, "Hello, Cookie." So the little boy said, "Why do you call me Cookie?" And the mother answered, "I call you Cookie because you've been a wafer so long." A wafer so long. Do you get it, I see?
1: I got it, but I don't think it's going to stay with me.
2: Well, I know an even funnier one.
1: Impossible. How does this one go?
2: Well, it goes like this. Pac says to Mike, he says, "I just received a letter from my sister. She must be very ill." So Mike says to Pac, "Really? Well, how do you know?" So Pat replies, "Well, she started the letter by saying, 'I'm in Chicago sick.'" Archie, I'm afraid I messed it up. I should have said, "I'm in Chicago ill."

0: surprised. And just happens that that joke just reached Chicago dead.
1: Better tell another one, Benson, but not quite so funny this time. I don't want to split the spleen.
2: Well, I said, do you think Duffy knows the one about the woman who says, I just bought a dog, and the man says, spit? And the woman says, nobody drools a little.
0: Hello? Okay, Duffy. Well, that's so much for jokes. What else can you do?
2: Well, I can sing a bit.
0: You can sing, huh?
2: Mm-hmm.
0: Okay, take a try at it.
2: Very well. Stand back now.
3: You made me what I am today. I hope you're satisfied. You dragged and dragged me down until the hope within me died. You shattered each and every dream.
0: Oh,
3: you fooled me

0: Now, Mr. Price.
1: Yes?
0: The chairman of the membership committee has decided your case in the affirmative. You're out. Furthermore, the chairman has asked me to dissolve the club, so you have earned a rare distinction, Mr. Price.
1: Well, what do you mean?
0: This is the first time in history that an entire club has resigned from a member.

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1: Fatima has a much different, much better flavor and aroma than any other long cigarette.
0: Give Fatima. They're extra mild.
1: Yes, Fatima is the long cigarette which contains the finest Turkish and domestic tobaccos superbly blended to make Fatima extra mild. Yes, extra mild.
0: So give Fatima for Christmas in the attractive golden yellow carton.
1: It's the long cigarette that has doubled and redoubled its smokers. Yes, more and more smokers every day agree. Fatima is the best of all long cigarettes. If you want a long cigarette, smoke the best of long cigarettes. Smoke Fatima. Fatima is the long cigarette which contains the finest Turkish and domestic tobaccos superbly blended to make Fatima extra mild. And that's why Fatima has a much different, much better flavor and aroma than any other long cigarette. That's why Fatima is doubling and redoubling its smokers. So, if you want a long cigarette, smoke the best of all long cigarettes. Smoke Fatima. If you want a long cigarette, smoke the best of long cigarettes. Smoke Fatima. Fatima is the long cigarette which contains the finest Turkish and domestic tobaccos superbly blended to make Fatima extra mild. And that's why Fatima has a much different, much better flavor and aroma than any other long cigarette. That's why Fatima is doubling and redoubling its smokers. So, if you want a long cigarette, smoke the best of all long cigarettes. Smoke Fatima.

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0: From the far horizons of the unknown come tales of new dimensions in time and space. 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
1: X minus one.
0: Tonight, At the Post by H.L. Gold. But first, hear this. In centuries past, this was the sound that used to get the news around. Yes, in centuries past, the people on one side of the hill beat the drum to share the news of the world with the people on the other side of the hill. And since the world in those days was a smaller, more easygoing world, this was enough to get the news around. Ours is a chaotic age with critical events flashing across the face of the earth. Fortunately for us, we can keep up with these events because we have at our fingertips the fastest means of communication ever devised. We have radio. 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From ages primitive to present, people have wanted to keep up with events. In our day and age, this is the sound that really gets the news around. This is Leon Pearson inviting you to keep up with the news on the hour all day, every day, over most of these NBC stations.

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1: When I come into the Blue Ribbon on 49th Street west of Broadway, I could tell right away nobody told Doc Hawkins about my misfortune. Doc, who ain't one really, writes a daily medical column for the Racing Form, and we're celebrating his being sprung from the alcoholic ward. He got one look at me, and he choked on a piece of gefilte fish.
2: What happened? What happened? Look at that. Clocker's become a character.
1: Now, lay off, Doc.
2: A gray flannel suit, a black tie. Clocker, where is your purple and green checked sports jacket? Where are your two-tone suede shoes? You've become a character.
1: Well, it was Zelda's idea. She wanted to make a gentleman out of me.
2: Wanted to? Why, you two kids got married just before they took my snakes away. Don't tell me you already.
1: You don't know, Doc?
2: No. What happened?
1: Well, it was right after you tried to take the warts off the fire hydrant that Zelda started hearing voices. It got real bad.
2: How bad?
1: She's at Glendale Center upstate. I just came back from visiting her.
2: Did the psychiatrist give you a diagnosis?
1: I got it memorized. Catatonia dementia precox.
2: Oh, that's rough. Very rough. The outlook is never good in such cases.
1: Maybe they can't help her, but I will.
2: Now, Clocker, you're a race handicapper. You run the best tip sheet on Broadway, but people are not horses.
1: Those couch artists don't know what's wrong with Zelda. I do.
2: You do?
1: Sure I do. Look at these charts. Look, here. I use the same system I used to dope the races. Look, Zelda's got catatonia. She used to be a hooker before we got married, and now she does time steps all day.
2: Stereotype movements are typical of catatonia.
1: You don't get it. She does time steps. The first thing you learn in hoofing, over and over, 10 or 15 hours a day. And she keeps talking like she's giving lessons to some jerk kid who can't get it straight. These catatonics work harder and longer at what they're doing than they ever did when they were regular citizens. And they don't get a red cent for it.
2: I beg your pardon?
1: I say they're getting stiff. Anybody who works that hard ought to get paid.
2: I don't understand what you're getting at.
1: What are they knocking themselves out for if it's for free? You know what it is all these people got in common? Not their age, not their job, not their, you should pardon the expression, sex. They're teaching.
2: Teaching, Walker?
1: Ooh, I don't know. I'm working on that now. Doc, I tell you, I miss that mouse. I gotta save it.
2: Clocker, it's too much for you.
1: Yeah, who was it said Warlock had turned into a dog in his third year? Who was it had seven winners the opening day at Belmont? You take my word for it, Doc. I'll beat the schizophrenia handicap. She can't see or hear us, but she can sure see or hear something, and I'm gonna dope it. I had an idea now. I had it doped that Zelda was showing somebody how to dance, whoever they are. And the only way I could spring her was to find out who was controlling her and what they were after. The first step was to get them interested in me and what I know about racing, doping horses. So next time I went to see her, I sat beside her and I started to talk. Now, the first thing you got to figure is bloodlines. You take a horse, you got to know back maybe four or five generations on both sides. Then you got to know where the colt was foaled, what time of year. Because all horses are 1 year old on the 1st of January. And there's confirmation, training. You take a horse with good bloodlines, break him in the spring on a hard surface training track, and the first thing you know, you got a horse with a shin splint. And they may cover it up, but if you know it's theirs.
3: Mr. Locke,
1: I once saw a horse ran in Hialeah and was scared of flamingos.
3: Hey, what are you doing?
1: Had a fine record at Gulfstream and Bowie, but when he got down to Hialeah and got one look at the flamingos, he wouldn't run for beans.
3: Mr. Locke, are you all right?
1: Shut up, I'm busy.
0: You're listening to At the Post, tonight's attraction on X Minus One. The new War Orphans Education Program. What is it? What does it do? Well, here's the answer straight from the Veterans Administration. It's a training program for young men and women, sons and daughters of war veterans who died from service-connected causes. By war veterans, we mean veterans of World War I, World War II, or the Korean conflict. To qualify for this training, young men or young women must be generally between the ages of 18 and 23. 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It takes time for VA vocational counseling. So don't wait for the last minute. 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Now back to X-1 and at the post.
1: I kept coming back every day. I'd just sit there next to Zelda while she did a time step and I'd talk about horses over and over. And finally I started to hear voices.
3: Clocker, Clocker, this way, Clocker. Come this way, Clocker.
1: Like it was a fog, I could see the attendant in his white coat asking me questions, and I couldn't hear him. I knew I just kept on talking about the horses. And then suddenly I wasn't there. I was somewhere else. I was in a big square, and the buildings looked like the new Roosevelt Raceway, all modern. Or maybe like the World's Fair. There were trees and statues, and there were hundreds of people standing around, and they all looked scared. There was a little man with bifocals and a vest with pins and needles in it standing next to me. He looked scared, but I knew it'd work. I was on my way to Zelda.
4: How did I get here? Excuse me, mister. How did I get here?
1: I don't know.
4: Am I dead?
1: I don't think so. Suddenly, the crowd all grew quiet when a man climbed on a big platform in front. He was very tall and dignified, and he had formal clothes and a white beard like the chief mourner at a politician's funeral.
5: Ladies and gentlemen, please feel at ease. You are not in any danger. No harm will come to you. If you will listen carefully to this orientation lecture, you will know where you are and why.
4: What is it? I don't understand.
5: Friend,
1: it's a pitch.
5: You have been chosen, yes, carefully screened and selected to help us in undoubtedly the greatest cause of all history, a vast and noble experiment.
1: Smells like a con.
5: Let me state this in its simplest terms. You know that there are billions of stars in the universe, and that the stars have planets. In almost all instances, the dominant form of life on these planets is quite different from yours. I am not of your planet or solar system. I am not actually formed as you see me. My true appearance would seem to be rather confusing to human eyes.
1: Nuts, get to the point.
5: The truth is, we are not here, and neither are you. Here is a projection of thought, a hypothetical point in space, a place that exists only by mental force.
4: What does he say? What does he mean?
5: Our civilization is considerably older than yours. For many of your centuries, we tried to establish communication with you, but there were grave difficulties. I'm sorry to report that those people with whom we did make contact were generally burned at the stake.
1: There it comes. He's getting ready to slip us the sting.
5: You know the history of your own race. It is a record of incessant war, each more devastating than the last. Now, finally, man has changed the power of worldwide destruction. The next war, or the one after that, will unquestionably be the end not only of civilization, but of humanity, perhaps even of your entire planet. Then why have we brought you here? Because man, in spite of his suicidal blunders, is a magnificent race. He must not vanish without leaving a complete record of his achievements. This is the task on which we must work together. Every area of human society must be covered. We need you urgently. Your data will become part of an imperishable social document that shall exist untold eons after mankind has vanished.
1: Oh, he had a slick con. He had that crowd in the palm of his hand like a small-time grifter selling pearl necklaces on 6th Avenue. They all cheered. After a while, he broke us up into divisions, and I got herded into a building marked Sports and Rackets. I started telling them about horse racing, but they held me down to one sentence. They said I had to repeat it over and over so that recording thing could get it. Apparently, it only absorbed things slow.
6: Well, that's enough for today. Isn't it amazing? We have a more detailed record of human society than man himself ever had. Your life, my life, the life of this Zelda, whom you came here to rescue, all are unimportant, for we must die eventually. But the project will last eternally.
1: You're telling me you know what I'm here for?
6: To secure the return of your wife. I would naturally be aware that you had submitted yourself to our control voluntarily. It was in your file that was sent to me by admissions.
1: Then why did you let me in?
6: Because, my dear friend, we know...
1: Leave out the friend pitch. I'm here on business.
6: As you wish. We let you in, as you expressed it, because you have knowledge that we should include in our archives. We hoped you'd recognize the merit and scope of our undertaking. Most people do, once they're told.
1: Zelda, too?
6: Oh, yes, Zelda is extremely cooperative, quite convinced. Would you like to see her?
1: Yeah, sure I would.
6: Well, that can be arranged. I'll call the arts and entertainment section and arrange a meeting.
1: Zelda, baby.
7: Clocker.
1: Let's get out of here.
7: Oh, hello, Clocker.
1: Aren't you glad to see me? I spent months and shot every dime I got just to find you.
7: Oh, sure, I'm glad to see you. But I can't waste any time. This work is so important. Isn't it wonderful?
1: What's so wonderful about it?
7: Well, if they could let the earth go boom, it wouldn't mean a thing to them. Everybody wiped out, just like there were never any people. Not even as much record of us as the dinosaurs. Wouldn't that make you feel simply awful?
1: I wouldn't feel a thing. All I'm worried about is us, baby. Who cares about the rest of the world doing a disappearing act?
7: I do, and so do they. They aren't selfish like some people I could mention.
1: Selfish? You're darn right I am. Zelda, listen. I'm selfish because I got a wife and I'm nuts about her and I want her back.
7: Listen, I have to help out on this project, hon. It's the least I can do for history.
1: History? What did history ever do for us? Go turn in your...

0: destroy itself. That's enough, Dane.
1: There, that's the hook. Take away the doom push and this racket falls. Listen, what makes you so sure we're going to commit suicide?
2: Is there any doubt of it? Do you honestly believe the Holocaust can be averted?
1: I think it can be stopped, yeah. Listen, between these catatonics and me, we could tell them what it's all about. I notice you got people from all over the world here. They're getting along fine because they have a job to do and don't have time to hate each other. Well, it could be like that back on Earth.
2: Mr. Locke, we have already experimented in the manner you suggest. A human psychological mechanism defeated us.
1: Yeah? What was that?
2: Protective amnesia. They completely and absolutely forgot everything they'd learned here.
1: Well, what are the odds on me remembering?
2: Well, you're our first volunteer.
1: Look, I'll give you a deal. You let me out and maybe I'll be the first case that didn't get amnesia. And I can tell the world about all this. I'll come back if I lame out. You can pick me up any time you want. But if I make headway, you gotta let Zelda go too.
2: Well, that's a reasonable proposition. We lift our control, Mr. Locke, for a suitable time. If you can arouse a measurable opposition to racial suicide, measurable, mind you, we agree to release your wife and revise our policy completely.
1: I came to at Glendale. Took me about 2 weeks to convince them I was all right again. And finally they let me loose. I had to convince the world that they were throwing the race and that they needed the saliva test. So I started to write it all out in my tip sheet, in and around the horses. Around that time, I ran into Doc.
3: Clarker, my boy, you've no idea how anxious we were about you, but you're looking fit, I'm glad to say.
1: Thanks. Wish I could say the same about you and the rest of the world.
3: Well, there's no need to worry about us. We'll muddle along somehow.
1: You'd think so, huh?
3: Well, I'm glad to see you running your tip sheet again. As long as the bobtails run, who cares what happens to anything else?
1: Of course, nobody'd listen to me. I had posters printed telling everybody. I made speeches in Columbus Circle. I told everybody doomsday was near. Nobody paid any attention. I sneaked into the balcony of the General Assembly, tried to shout a speech, and they threw me out. Very polite. I wrote the whole thing up for a magazine, and they printed and sent me a check. Told me if I had any more fiction, they'd be glad to run it. I kept trying to tell everybody the truth about the catatonic. We ought to go to the hospitals and get ourselves let in, and have the aliens take over and show us where we're going. Nobody'd listen. And finally, I went back out to Glendale.
3: Oh, Mr. Locke. We were wondering when you'd come to visit your wife. Been away?
1: I want my old room back.
3: Oh, but you're perfectly normal.
1: Give me half an hour alone and you'll be glad to give me my room.
2: Ah, Mr. Locke. Back again, I see.
1: I'm no dummy. I know when I'm licked.
2: So do we, Mr. Locke. Naturally, you have no way of detecting the effect you've had.
1: We do.
2: The result is that because of your experiments, we're gladly revising our policy.
1: Huh? Is this a rib? Nobody listened to me.
2: Oh, but they did. Visits to catatonics have increased considerably. When the visitors are alone with our human associates, they tentatively follow the directions you gave them in your article. Not all do, to be sure. Only those who feel as strongly about being with their loved ones as you do about your wife. We've accepted 4 voluntary applicants.
1: You mean I made it?
2: That's right. Before long, we will be able to release the first group to go back and carry the message. Whenever you care to, Mr. Lance, you and your wife are free to leave.
1: Okay. Okay, but I'll tell you what. I owe you plenty. I'll help make that record before I go. I'll teach you how to dope the horses. Is that what you want?
2: Why, yes.
1: All right, then, let's go. The quicker we get started, the quicker we can get back.
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5: Time, nighttime. The lights dim down for the curtain in theaters on Broadway. A Hollywood star greets the first guests at her party in Beverly Hills. In Chicago, the police plan to close the ring on a band of desperate criminals. The world-famous circus in Paris, France, the star trapeze artist climbs to a precarious perch high over the center ring. In a Las Vegas nightclub, a hush falls over the tables as one of the

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1: 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Featured in the cast were Frank Maxwell as Clocker, Maxine Stewart as his wife, Zelda, and she really is his wife, too, House Jameson as the otherworldly Calhoun, John Griggs as the hospital attendant, and Sam Raskin as the confused little tailor. This is Fred Collins. X-1 was directed by Kenneth McGregor and is an NBC Radio Network production.

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4: Harlow,
3: stop the music. Stop the music.
4: What's the matter, Harlow?
3: Yeah, what's wrong?
2: Wrong, brother. You mean what's right. The Kelvinator Division of Nash Kelvinator has agreed to stand by tonight and let Nash have the whole show. And this is why. Just listen to this telegram from Nash.
5: Okay to announce big news. Stop. All Nash dealers, coast to coast. Now, get this. All Nash dealers will have the new Nash on display tomorrow.
6: Say, that's the news I've been waiting for.
2: You and a million others, Kurt. And what an eyeful they're going to get. That new Nash 600 and Nash Ambassador are two beautiful automobiles.
4: You mean you've seen them?
2: Seen them? I've driven them. And believe me, I never knew what driving meant before.
4: Is the Nash 600 really big?
2: Even bigger than you thought it was going to be.
6: And how about economy? Does the new Nash 600 really deliver 25 to 30 miles on a gallon?
2: Like a breeze, Kurt.
4: I want to know.
2: Now, look, you two, look. Why ask me about the new Nash 600? I could talk all night about that unitized body and coil springing, but it all adds up to a new thrill you can discover for yourselves tomorrow.
5: 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So why not make it a family affair? Take the kids and neighbors, too. You've waited a long time for this, but man, it was worth it. Just wait till you see the new Nash on display at your dealers tomorrow.
4: That's what we've been waiting to hear. Now let's make with the music, okay, Vic? Let's get going again.
2: Folks, the biggest show in town is opening tomorrow at your Nash dealers. 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Sure, it's beautiful, but it's not just a new model. It's a new kind of car. So new, so different, you'll just have to see it to believe it. Think of it, 25 to 30 miles on a gallon of gasoline at moderate highway speed. And it's big. Plenty of headroom, leg room, and elbow room for six large people to lounge at ease. And it has a weather-eye conditioned air system and a convertible bed, coil springing on all four wheels. But words can't describe the new Nash cars. You've just got to see them to appreciate them. They're terrific performers. And so much smoother, so much quieter, so much easier to drive. But don't let other folks try to tell you what they're like. See the new Nash 600 and the Nash Ambassador yourself tomorrow at your Nash dealers. They're there right now waiting for you. One look, and you'll know why we say you'll be ahead with Nash. Starting tomorrow, the new Nash will be on display in your local Nash dealer's showroom. You'll want to see it. Everybody wants to see this great new Nash car.

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0: Maybe you've been over the route of the march. The Cross Mars Highway runs that way now. From the Calmac Canal on the equator, north to the highlands, with a water station every 20 miles and a radar pickup and towing service running 24 hours a day. But there wasn't any highway 30 years ago in 97. There was desert. Hot, burning desert. Sand shifting and blowing, piling up around the empty shells of the ruined cities, ancient when man on Earth was living in caves. I lived at the edge of the Calmac Canal then with my father. He was a prospector, searching the surrounding desert with sonar probe and Geiger counter, scratching just enough ore from under the Martian sands to pay for our grubstake the next year. I remember he was in the Adamson Digger in the North Quadrant when I came running out that day.
1: Dad! There's somebody coming, Dad, across the desert.
2: You sure?
1: I saw them. They're a couple of miles out.
2: How many cars?
1: They're on foot.
2: On foot across the desert?
1: Honest, Dad, I saw them.
2: You sure it wasn't a light reflection off the canal?
1: No, it was dark against the sand.
2: I don't like that. You run back and get the rifles out. I'm going to have to pull the digger into the shed.
1: Is it going to be fighting, Dad?
2: I don't know. Got a whole year's oil piled out back in the bins. I'm going to lose it to no claim jumpers. You get back to the shack and break out those rifles. See that they're loaded, you hear? And jump.
0: Had three surplus army rifles and a couple of homemade grenades made out of ore cans stuffed with Adamson A explosives. We crouched inside the shack waiting. The shadow of the water tower in the doorway grew longer as the quick Martian dusk settled down over the desert.
3: There they come, Al. There's two of them.
1: There's something funny about that second one. Look, he's all spindly, and his head's funny.
3: Yeah, his head's funny, all right. Now, that's a Martian.
1: I never saw one off the reservation before.
3: There hasn't been one, not in 10 years. I don't like this.
1: Here they come, into the door, you'll...
3: Now, you remember what I told you, line up the sights and just squeeze the trigger.
4: Hello! Hello there!
1: Now, Dad?
4: Hello!
3: Wait a minute.
4: What do you want? Water!
1: What are you gonna do, Dad?
4: Where do you come from? Full swim.
2: Are you lying? It's 100 miles across the desert.
4: I know. That's where I came from. My tank is empty. I need water.
2: Well, drop your gear and come up here slow. Tell that Martian to stay where he is.
5: Now, who are you?
4: My name is John.
2: John, eh? What are you doing with that spider?
4: His name is Kantalka.
2: I don't care what his name is. What's a human doing with a Martian?
4: I found him in the dry bed of Calmac Canal, nearly dead of thirst.
2: Probably ran off from the reservation.
4: When our brothers are caged, they seek freedom.
2: Brothers? Those spiders?
4: All living creatures are our brothers, on Mars as on Earth.
3: Oh, wait a minute.
2: Bert Alstrom at False Wells told me there's a screwball hedge preacher over there hollering about letting the spiders loose off the reservation.
4: Let no man call his life his own. No man, nor tribe, nor nation.
2: I guess that's you, all right. Yeah, Bert told me they called you Crazy John. Oh, well, I don't suppose there's any harm in you. Go on, fill up your tank at the air still. You can even have supper with us.
4: We would be happy to.
2: We? What do you mean, we?
4: Kantalka and myself.
2: That spider? Oh, no. I ain't having a Martian sitting down to eat with me.
4: Now, you come on, no. Thank you, son, no. For my brother is not welcome. I cannot go.
0: Filled his tank at the airstill tower and the Martian went through the ash pile for half-burned fuel brick. When we went in the house for supper, I could see them silhouetted against the fire. The old man with his wild hair and beard, and the thin, spidery arms and legs of the Martian.
1: Dad.
3: What now?
1: Were the Martians always on the reservation?
3: Since the Outpost 3 massacre, they have been.
1: What was that?
3: Back before you were born, they lived wild in the mountains up north.
1: Were they fierce?
3: Fierce enough. There's only one place those spiders. Behind wire.
1: Yeah, it sure is.
0: Out the dooryard, the campfire flickered at the base of the water tower. The first of the Martian moons had set. The other wouldn't rise for several hours. I could hear the sand peepers out in the desert as I stood there. The old man and the Martian were sitting on the ground, huddled close to the fire. It gets cold fast on the desert when the sun goes down.
6: Dead you, boy. You can come up to the fire if you'd like.
1: My dad wouldn't like it.
6: All right.
1: But I'm not afraid of no spider.
6: No, there's nothing to be afraid of.
1: How come his arms are all skinny?
6: Ask him.
1: Does he talk?
6: Yes, his name is Kantelkar.
1: It is, huh? Hello.
7: Hello, boy.
1: He talks funny.
7: It's not my language.
1: Why isn't he on the reservation? You can get in trouble helping spiders to escape.
6: He is my brother. He was caged. When my brothers were in bondage, I came to them and said, "Lo, the time has come for deliverance."
1: You talk funny, too. Is it true that you want to let all the spiders off the reservation?
6: No man has the right to imprison the innocent.
1: Do they really call you crazy, John?
6: I have been called many things.
1: You really think we ought to let all those old spiders off the reservation?
7: Boy, we die. We die in the sun. Out of the sicknesses you have brought from Earth.
1: That's because Martians are just weak. I bet I could knock you down myself.
7: You could. We are a different people. We have not the strength of muscle of Earth men. But we will not stay here to die.
1: You won't get off the reservation. The patrol takes care of that, all right. They won't let any stinking old spiders out.
6: Even in the minds of children, this planted the poison of evil. How long? How long?
0: That night, through the window, I could see the flicker of the old man's campfire. He was walking up and down now, shouting, singing hymns, verse after verse, his white beard catching the light as he passed behind the fire. The Martian sat slumped over, his thin, spindly arms folded across the huge, barrel chest that had developed over the centuries as the air of Mars thinned and escaped into space. In the morning, I looked out and they were gone. Looking back now, we wonder how they did it. The high voltage wire around the reservation carried a fatal charge. The patrolmen in the tower had 50 caliber machine guns. The desert around the camp was mined heavily. And yet, at dawn, August 7th, 1997, they broke out. I was down at the dried up canal bed hunting sandpipers when my father came running after me.
1: I am.
8: Come on, back to the house.
1: What's the matter, Dad?
8: Now shut up and run.
1: What is it?
8: Spiders busted loose. Bert Ahlstrom radioed in.
1: Are they coming here?
8: They're headed this way, murdering devils.
1: Did they kill anybody?
8: This patrolman when they busted through the wire. I get inside.
1: What are you going to do, Dad?
8: Wire a keg of Adam's and A across the gate. You get in there, get the guns out.
0: I got the rifles and shoved a full clip in each one. Then I slipped a primer fuse and homemade grenades and lugged them out on the porch. Dad was running lead wires back to the detonator from a half keg of Adamson A he'd set across the gate.
8: That's set.
6: one of those rifles.
1: Will they be here soon?
6: You can see the dust over the rise.
1: There they are, Dad. There they come.
6: Now, wait a minute, wait a minute. Hold up. I want to get a good shot. Let them get closer.
1: Dad, that's Crazy John up in the front. There. He's taller than the spider. You can see his beard.
6: Yeah, you're right. The renegade rat. Probably helped him break out of the reservation. Now, listen, Al. If anything happens to me, you light out back to the shed. And hide out in the empty ore bins till they go away. You got that?
1: All right, Dad. The spider's shouting something, Dad.
6: That's probably a trick. Get down a little louder in the way. Yeah, I got him clear now. Right in the head. No, up a little now.
8: I got him. I got him.
1: Dad, look out. They've got guns.
0: Up to the dooryard. Then suddenly, the ground shook, and I could feel the dull concussion waves hit my ears as the Adamson A exploded. I could hear the high whispered screams of the Martians and the rattle of fragments on the metal roof of the shed. I dived into the empty ore bin and slammed the hatch almost shut. I crouched there, watching the thin edge of light that filtered through, listening to the brittle tramping of Martian feet on the board floor of our house. The shooting had stopped, and the shouts had died away. I sat there waiting, and then suddenly a shadow fell across the edge of light, and the hatch slid open on top of me.
1: You leave me alone. I'll kill you.
9: Boy, I've been looking for you.
1: Where's my dad? What did you do to my dad?
9: He's dead.
1: You killed him. You and those spiders. You killed my father.
9: Come out of there, boy.
1: You let go of me, you murderer.
9: Come on out.
1: I'll kill you. I'll kill all those stinking murdering spiders.
9: They are our brothers, boy. Your father shot without warning, and the fire was returned against my orders. You did not have to shoot. Our brothers came in peace. They're going home to their mountains. We came to get water for the journey.
1: You mean you just wanted water? You... Dad. Dad.
9: We were sure. We left him here with water and supplies.
7: No, the Earth Patrol would question. We need to die. She goes with us.
9: He can't. It's straight across the desert to the mountains. You'll die.

they tore the Adamson Airedale from the tower and mounted it on poles. They piled their supplies in the yard and loaded them on their backs. And then they started. I marched with the old man at the head. And the column stretched out behind us on the desert. Women, children, the sick and the dying, some showing the signs of the diseases that were trivial to the Earthmen, but deadly to the Martians. Chickenpox, German measles, and the bronchial infections that raced through the vast areas of Martian lungs, eating away the tissue till death came in a last spasm of coughing. I turned to look back at our house.

0: Martians died the first day. They dropped to the side of the column when they could go no further and died. The march went on. The sun burned down in the day. The air shimmered with the heat. And at night, under the cold racing light of the twin moons, the winds cut at tattered clothing, scattered the feeble fires that dotted the campsites. On the fifth day, we swung wide to avoid a mining settlement, but not wide enough. They were in ambush behind a pile of rocks.
1: Don't go away.
2: Why aren't the spiders fighting back?
1: Go on back, all of you. We're giving you your last chance to get back to the reservation. I'm going to shoot the whole lot of you.
3: Let us go in peace.
1: Who's that? You. What are you doing with them spiders?
3: That crazy guy. A voice cries out to the universe. Your brothers must have justice.
1: We'll give them justice.
3: I shall lead them home. Home to the promised rest.
0: Would spin and drop as the heavy caliber bullets shook his bones to brittle fragments. But the march went on. He wound across the desert in wild zigzags, following the path the old man had traveled through the years. Only once a patrol plane hovered on the horizon and then shot away. The days went on. Weeks, and the Martians died. They died of exhaustion. They died of the disease we had given them. And they died of thirst. The Adamson still could produce 27 units of water an hour, no more. And on that, they died of thirst.
4: Here, boy. Here's your water.
2: That's more than the others got.
4: Take.
2: You're giving me your water.
4: It will be provided to me. He that brings justice to his brothers will drink deep of the water of righteousness. He that leads his brothers to their promised rest will savor the cool draughts of the mercy of heaven. Drink your water, boy.
0: From the Calmette Canal to Fever Dip, past the towering mesas of the Higgins Badlands, across the dry sea bottoms, they marched. On the 54th day of the march, we halted at evening. The air was thinner and colder now. The rations had long since been exhausted. And around the campfires, they cooked the hard, bitter kernels of the dog bush nut. Grew on spiny stalks like earth cactus. I lay down to sleep wrapped in the old man's coat. Early in the morning, before sunrise, I woke suddenly. The ground mist that had covered the desert the night before was lifting slowly, and I saw the old man standing by the burned-out fire, the vapor swirling around his legs, and the cold light of the false dawn edging his wild beard.
4: Go back to sleep, boy.
2: I can't.
4: The end is near. I've led them through the wilderness dry shod across the seas. And before us lie the mountains.
2: It's over. We're there.
4: I have led them home. And I must go back to the desert.
2: You mean alone?
4: No. Even now, I hear a voice in the wind. Hurry.

0: Russians found him 500 yards from the camp, dead. He had given me his water. He had divided his ration among the sick. And yet his gaunt, tall body had lasted till the march was done, till the mountains were in sight. For now the mist rose, and before us towered the highlands, the tall green mountains, and the cool sky. The march was over. Of the 7,000 Martians who started, 900 were alive. They gathered now on the rise of ground and faced the hills. Their thin bodies wavered as they stood, and some dropped to the ground as they stood there. But there was a light of hope in their large, staring eyes. Most of them had died, but they had died on the way home. And now the march was over. Then the patrol planes were spotted on the horizon. And within 10 minutes, they had landed. The Martians stood silently as the squads piled out and set up the 50 caliber machine guns and petroleum gel flamethrower.
1: All right, you spiders, hands up and stay together. Gather a bunch and don't try anything. Sergeant.
2: Yes, sir.
1: Shoot the first spider that moves and shoot to kill.
2: All right, come on.
1: Where's the boy? There was a boy reported.
3: Here I am.
4: You all right, kid? They didn't hurt you?
3: No, I'm all right. John gave me his water ration.
4: Sorry, he did.

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0: Murder at midnight.
1: Hook, wait. Come back here.
2: Wait, nothing. I said you were nuts, crazy. And no. No, don't.
1: I'm sorry, Hook. Very sorry. But I had to have it. I'm going to have it.
3: And once you're dead, you'll never miss it.
0: Midnight. The witching hour when the night is darkest. Our fears the strongest. And our strength at its lowest ebb. Midnight. When the graves gape open and death strikes. How? You'll learn the answer in just a minute in The Dead Hand.

And now, Murder at Midnight. Tales of terror and retribution by one of radio's best-known mystery writers, Robert Newman. Its title, The Dead Hand. The small studio cottage on Dr. Martin Trent's estate. Seated at the piano, alone in the gathering darkness, is Roger Blaine, the famous pianist, and playing as only he can play.

0: Can't you hear me, Lorna? You must hear me. And you must come here now to me. I'm calling you, Lorna. Calling to you in a way you could never resist. With my music, making your heart beat faster, your breath come quicker. Lorna!
1: Hello, Roger. Am I disturbing you?
0: Always, Lorna. Just as I disturbed you. As we disturbed each other since the first time we met.
1: Martin's out at the hospital and I heard you playing, so...
0: That's not why you came, Lorna. You came because I called you. Because you promised you'd come and give me your answer.
1: What we talked about last night, my going away with you. Roger, I must have been mad. I don't know what got into me.
0: Don't you, Lorna? This is what got into you. My music. Telling you things I never could tell you in words.
1: Roger, stop. I can't think when you play like that. I can't leave him. He's my husband. I love him. Respect him.
0: Can you love a surgical instrument? Can you compare what you feel towards him with what you feel to... now, this minute?
1: No. No, it is different. Roger, how can we? He's your friend. It was he that brought you here, gave you the cottage.
0: And haven't I given him anything? Music like this. Music such as no one has ever heard before.
1: Roger, I...
0: Lorna, listen to me. To what I'm saying here. I love you. I need you. It was you who helped me find depths within myself I never knew existed. You've got
1: no.
0: to come away with me. You owe it to me. To yourself, to the world.
1: Roger,
0: you
1: please.
0: Want to. You know you want to. And you're going to.
1: Roger, no, I can't.
0: To.
1: I tell you,
0: you are. You are.
1: Right.
0: Lorna.
1: We can talk to Martin when he gets home tonight. Tell him. I think he'll
0: understand.
1: No, Lorna,
0: there'll be no talking, no explaining. My car's outside and we're leaving right now. The music, my music, was still with me as we drove out through the gates, down the highway, pulsing, throbbing. Yes, I could hear it, but could Lorna? I glanced at her sitting there beside me. Happy, dearest?
1: What? I don't know, Roger.
0: You don't know? Don't you realize what this means, Lorna? I'm playing better than I ever played before, and this is only the beginning. After my New York concert, South America, then Europe.
1: Roger, are you sure you love me? Me as a person?
0: My sure. Oh, what do you mean, Lorna?
1: I know you've said you do, but... Whenever you've talked about it, Roger, about us, you've talked in terms of your music. Roger, are you sure that's not what you love?
0: Well, of course I'm sure. If I didn't have my music, if I couldn't play, I don't think I could live. But
1: I
0: it
1: know.
0: Was you. You who lifted me to heights I never dreamed of, technically, emotionally.
1: Roger, stop the car, turn around, take me back.
0: What?
1: Take me back.
0: I don't understand.
1: I do, for the first time. With Martin away so much, I was lonely, flattered by your attention. And your music was like a drug, keeping me from thinking. But now I can think. And I know you don't love me, and I don't love you, so... Please, Roger, take me back.
0: No.
1: But, Roger, can't you see? This whole thing was a mistake.
0: It was not a mistake. And I won't take you back.
1: Well, I'm going back, whether you take me or not, and if you won't stop the car...
0: Laura, no! Let go of that

0: When I opened my eyes, I was in a bare white room in a hospital. Standing next to the bed were Lorna and Martin.
1: Hello, Roger. How are you feeling?
0: What? I don't know. What happened?
1: You were out driving with Lorna. The car got out of control and you had a smash-up. They rushed you here to the hospital and... you've been here for 2 days.
0: Smash-up? Yes, I remember. Are you all right, Lorna?
2: Yes, Roger, I was shaken up.
0: Oh, my hand hurts. Especially the fingers. Nothing happened to it, did it, Martin? I've got a concert in a few weeks, you know.
2: Roger, don't stop it.
0: What? Why are you looking at me like that? Oh,
1: don't worry about it, Roger. Not now.
0: Well, I've got to know. I've got to see.
2: Roger, please.
0: It's gone. Gone. My hand. My left hand. Martin. What did you do to me?
1: Roger, I think you know how I feel about you, about your music. You've got to believe me when I tell you there was nothing I could do about it. Nothing. It was your hand or your life.
0: My life? And what is my life without my music? It's nothing. Worse than nothing. A living death. Why didn't you let me die?
2: Don't say that, Roger. We'll do anything we can. There must be something.
0: Something? There's just one thing. You've got to get me another hand.
1: We will, Roger. There have been some wonderful developments in prosthetics
0: as a result of the war. I don't mean an artificial hand. I mean a real hand.
1: What? Roger, you're mad.
0: No, I'm not. You took my hand and you'll get me another one.
1: Oh, we'll talk about it some other time.
0: You think I'll forget about it, don't you? Don't you? Oh, I won't. I say I'm going to have another hand, and I will have one. And what's more, you're going to help me get it, you hear? You're going to help me. I was able to get up and around a few days later. I didn't talk to anyone if I could help it, because somehow I couldn't ever look at their faces, only their hands. Big hands and little ones, long-fingered ones and stubby ones. Yes, they each had two hands, and I to whom my piano meant more than life, had only one. Then, sitting alone one evening, I met Hawk. I looked up, and there he was, a small, slight, sharp-featured man.
3: Hello. Nice evening.
0: Yes, I suppose it is.
3: You mind if I sit down for a couple of minutes?
0: No.
3: I wouldn't usually bust in on anybody except that... Well, I'm getting out of here tomorrow, and I feel pretty good about it.
0: Oh? What was wrong with you?
3: Bad heart. I'm going to have to take it easy from now on. It's going to make it kind of tough in some ways, but... You don't happen to have a cigarette on you, do you?
0: Mm. Well, yes, I do have. It's, there... Well, at least I did have. Silver cigarette case. Can't seem...
3: Is,
0: fine.
3: Is it?
0: What? Oh, yeah. Where did you find it?
3: In your pocket.
0: You mean you took it?
3: My name's Harris, Joe Harris. You usually call me the Hook. This is my racket.
0: You're a pickpocket.
3: Well, one of the best in the business. But now with my picket going bad, I guess I'll have to lay off, except like now for a gag. You didn't mind, did you?
0: Mine? Certainly not. I'm very impressed. As a matter of fact, do you mind if I look at your hands?
3: Look at it? What for?
0: They're beautiful. As beautiful a pair of hands as I've ever seen. It occurs to me that you say that you don't know what you're going to do when you leave the hospital here.
3: Well, I just hadn't thought about it much. Why?
0: I've got a proposition that might possibly interest you.
3: No kidding. What?
0: Well, I'd rather not discuss it with you here and now, but I expect to be leaving here myself on Friday. If you'd like to come and see me sometime after
3: that. You say where and when?
0: Well, I've been staying at a little cottage on Dr. Martin Trent's estate. I'll probably be going back there. How about Saturday night? Late, around 11:30.
3: Fine. Okay with me.
0: Then it's a date. I left him there, hurried back to my room. I wanted to be alone. Had to be alone, for I was afraid that what was on my mind might show in my face. It certainly was a date. A date with death.
4: A man obsessed, half mad, and his unsuspecting victim. Will both of them still be alive to hear it when the clock strikes 12:04?
5: Murder!

0: Here is Roger Blaine to continue Murder at Midnight.
1: I did leave the hospital on Friday, went back to the little studio cottage. By Saturday night, my arrangements were completed. They weren't very complicated. I made it clear to Lorna and Martin that I wanted to be alone, and I picked up a length of iron pipe. The pipe I hid inside the piano when I heard footsteps coming down the path. There was a knock on the door. Come in.
2: Hi. Not too late, am I?
1: No, you're not too late.
2: Hey, pretty nice place you got here.
1: Yes, it is quite nice. Sit down.
2: Oh, thanks. Yeah. Now, what's this here proposition you want to talk to me about?
1: It's a very simple one. How would you like to make $10,000?
2: What do I have to do?
1: You don't have to do anything. Just sell me something. Your left hand.
2: What? Are you nuts?
1: No, I'm serious. I've got the money right here in cash.
2: I don't get it. I just don't understand.
1: Look, I'm a musician. I'm a pianist. Or I was until I lost my hand. If I can't go on playing, then life doesn't mean anything to me. My own life or anyone else's. But you, how important is your hand to you? Now, an artificial one will do almost as well. And you can live for quite a while on $10,000.
2: You mean you really thought I'd sell you my hand? Let you cut it off? I'm getting out of here.
1: Look, wait.
2: Wait, nothing. I said you was nuts, but I didn't really think... Oh, what are you going to do with that? No, don't, you can't.

0: about your promise.
1: My promise?
0: Or your debt, whichever you choose to call it. I told you I wanted another hand, that I was going to get another hand, and that you were going to help me. Well, now you can help me.
1: What do you mean?
0: Look in here, in this package. See?
1: Good Lord. Where did you get this?
0: It might be better if you didn't ask too many questions. I'm fighting for my life, for more than my life. You took my hand away from me. Well, now you can give me this one.
1: You mean you honestly, seriously think that I can perform an operation of this sort, do a graft, and that after I'm finished, you'll be able to use the hand?
0: Why not? Operations of this sort have been done, haven't they? With other parts of the body? The eye?
1: The cornea, not the eye. And some nerve grafting has been done. But this... Look, Roger. I know what a shock this whole thing has been to you. Know it better than you. You're not a well man.
0: A well man? I'm only half alive. And I'd rather be dead than go on living this way. But if I do die, I won't die alone. That's why I brought this along.
1: Roger!
0: I got it. Quick, easy, painless. If you won't do what I want, you die. And so does Lorna. Both of you, along with me.
1: You don't give me very much choice.
0: No.
1: All right. You win. Get me the hospital.
0: Even before I became fully conscious, before I opened my eyes, I knew that it had been done. That it wasn't his hand anymore, but mine. Still, there was something wrong. I couldn't analyze what it was at first, but it was there. A feeling that something wasn't quite right. That perhaps it wasn't entirely my hand. I sat up. The hand was a mass of bandages, stiffened with splints. And inside the bandages...
1: Careful, Roger. Don't touch them.
0: Huh? Oh, Martin, I didn't see you.
1: I've been here with you ever since last night.
0: Last night? You mean I've been out that long, 24 hours?
1: It was very important that you keep quiet. You've been under sedation.
0: Oh, yes, of course. This isn't the hospital.
1: No, I brought you home with me, back to the house. Oh. I thought it would be best for several reasons.
0: Oh, that's very smart, Martin. We don't want any questions, do we? Not yet. You did do it, didn't you?
1: What? Yes.
0: I knew you would and could. And it's going to work. It is working. I can feel it.
1: Please, Roger. You must be careful with that bandage. Hmm? You can't touch it, move it, disturb it in any way.
0: I won't, Martin. But I don't have to. I tell you, I can feel the fingers moving, even inside this. And in another week or so...
1: We'll see.
0: Yes. We'll see. Got a cigarette, Martin?
1: Of course, I have it right. That's funny.
0: Hmm? What is?
1: My cigarette case. It was right here in my breast pocket. I must have left it downstairs at the hospital.
0: It doesn't matter. I can do it. Well, Martin.
1: Yes?
0: I think... Here. Here it is. Under my pillow.
1: What? How did it get there?
0: I don't know. It must have fallen out when you bent over. But... No.
1: Why are you looking like that?
0: Because... I think I know how it did get under my pillow.
1: What do you mean?
0: When fingers learn something, a special skill, they don't forget it, ever. Mine never have. Even when I'm not thinking of what I'm doing, they go on playing by themselves. These fingers here, they haven't forgotten either. You understand?
1: I'm afraid
0: I forget it. I'm awfully tired all of a sudden, Martin. Would you mind?
1: No, Roger, I'd like you to get as much rest as possible. There's a friend of mine coming here tomorrow to see you. Another doctor.
0: That's fine, Martin. I'll see you in the morning. Yes, I was tired, but that wasn't why I asked Martin to go. Is it because I wanted to be alone? Because I had to be alone? Because I knew now what it was that I'd only sensed before. The hand. Hook's hand.

0: had a will of its own. It had picked Martin's pocket without my even being aware of it. I lay there alone in the darkness after Martin went, not touching the bandages, but flexing the fingers, forcing them to obey my will. I had to do that. I knew I had to do it because I suspected what might happen. And what did happen proved that I was right. I fell asleep finally. And while I was asleep, I dreamed. I dreamed I was walking down a dark, labyrinthine corridor somewhere under the earth. Then...
1: A little closer, Roger.
0: Huh?
1: Just a little closer.
0: Who's there? Who's there?
1: Just me. Waiting for you.
0: Hook!
1: Yeah, Hook. I said it'd get you. No, well...
0: Out of the darkness came a hand that clutched me by the throat, gripped it tighter. Tighter. Tighter. I fought against it. I tried to scream. And woke up. Yes, I woke up. And my waking was more horrible than the dream, for the hand was there, gripping me by the throat, moaning, exerting every ounce of my strength and will. I fought it off and pulled it down. I lay there, bathed in a cold sweat, staring at it, feeling the fingers quivering inside the bandages. My hand or his, I was tied to it now. Tied to a thing that was seeking to destroy me. Shaking convulsively, I leaped out of bed. I ran out into the hall and down the stairs to the living room. The piano. That was the one thing that might save me, save my reason. Seeing myself at the piano, I started to play, using only my right hand at first. But I tried to force my left hand, his hand, to join in. Then suddenly...
1: No, Roger.
0: Go on.
1: That won't work.
0: Yes.
1: No music.
0: Stop it. Stop it. Do you hear it? It's my hand now. It's mine.
1: No, Roger. Never.
0: But it is. I'm stronger than you are.
1: Nothing is stronger than I am. Nothing in the world. And there's no escape. Because we're one now, Roger. And wherever you go, I'll be there too.
0: It's not true. It's not. What are you doing?
1: Just a little closer to the desk, Roger. A little closer. That paper knife.
0: Can't.
1: But I can, Roger. I told you I'd get you somehow, some way.
0: Put it down. Drop.
1: You can't fight against me, Roger. I told you. I'm too strong.
0: Martin! Lana! Quick! The head is safe! The head! Is...
2: Where is he, Martin?
3: The living room. I heard the piano and... Good Lord.
2: Roger!
3: He's dead.
2: Why? How? He was saying something about a hand.
3: He was in a completely psychotic state as a result of shock and a sense of guilt. The state psychiatrist was coming tomorrow to commit him.
2: Oh, Martin.
3: That hand he brought me wanted me to graft on. I don't know where he got it, but I suspect that was behind the whole thing.
2: Behind it?
3: Yes.
2: What do you mean?
3: You don't really think I did graft it on, do you?
2: Well, I...
3: He was desperate, and I had to do something to quiet him. I splinted his left wrist, wrapped it in bandages, and told him not to touch them.
2: But, Martin, that paper knife in his chest...
3: Which hand is holding it?
2: His right one, his good one.
3: Yes. And still, in a way, it's possible that the dead hand... The one he was so concerned about did guide it.
4: Her eyes wide with awful comprehension, Lorna stares at her husband, then down at Roger Blaine's body as somewhere in the silent house, a clock starts chiming for murder.

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0: You know, I always did think that Lifebuoy health soap got me extra clean. 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

series of outstanding thrillers, produced and directed by William Speer and scored by Bernard Herrmann. 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

Good evening. This is Orson Welles. And very happy I am to be back in the United States and back on the Columbia Network, even for so short a visit as this one. Back with old friends like Johnny Dietz, who's tonight's director, and Bernard Herrmann. The Mercury Theater presented tonight's radio play for the first time last year. We came right out then and hailed it as a classic of the medium. Nobody argued the point. A lot of people asked us to do it again, so it's gratifying to get the chance now and to find a favorite of ours in this distinguished anthology of spook shows. Personally, I've never met anybody who didn't like a good ghost story. But I know a lot of people who think there are a lot of people who don't like a good ghost story. For the benefit of these, at least, I go on record at the outset of this evening's entertainment with a sober assurance that although blood may be curdled on this program, none will be spilt. There's no shooting, knifing, throttling, axing, or poisoning here. No clanking chains, no cobwebs, no bony and or hairy hands appearing from secret panels or, better yet, bedroom curtains. If it's any part of that dear old phosphorescent foolishness that people who don't like ghost stories don't like, then again, I promise you, we haven't got it. Not tonight. What we do have is a thriller. It's half as good as we think it is. You can call it a shocker. It's already been called a real Orson Welles story. Now, frankly, I don't know what this means. I've been on the air directing and acting in my own shows for quite a while now, and I don't suppose I've done more than half a dozen thrillers in all that time. Honestly, I don't think even that many, but it seems I do have a reputation for the uncanny. Quite possibly, a little escapade of mine involving a couple of planets, which shall be nameless, is responsible. Doesn't really matter. Don't think I disapprove of thrillers. I don't. A story doesn't have to appeal to the heart. It can also appeal to the spine. Sometimes you want your heart to be warmed, and sometimes you want your spine to tingle. The tingling, it's to be hoped, will be quite audible as you listen tonight to The Hitchhiker. That's the name of our story, The Hitchhiker.

0: 66, just west of Gallup, New Mexico. 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Keep me from going crazy. I gotta tell this quickly. I'm not crazy now. I feel perfectly well, except that I'm running a slight temperature. My name is Ronald Adams. I'm 36 years of age. Unmarried, tall, dark, with a black mustache. I drive a 1940 Buick, license number 6Y175189. I was born in Brooklyn. All this I know. I know that I'm at this moment perfectly sane. That it's not me who's gone mad. It's something else. Something utterly beyond my control. I'd love to speak quickly. At any minute, the link may break. This may be the last thing I ever tell on Earth. The last night I ever see the stars. 6 days ago, I left Brooklyn to drive to California.
1: Goodbye, son. Good luck to you, my boy.
0: Goodbye, Mother. Here, give me a kiss, and I'll go.
1: I'll come out with you in the car.
0: Oh, no, it's raining. Stay here at the door. Hey, what's this? Tears? I thought you promised me you wouldn't cry.
1: I know, dear. I'm sorry. But I do hate to see you.
0: I'll be back. It'll only be on the coast 3 months.
1: Oh, it isn't that. It's just a trip. Ronald, I wish you weren't drowning.
0: Oh, Mother, there you go again. People do it every day.
1: I know, but you'll be careful, won't you? Promise me you'll be extra careful. Don't fall asleep or drive fast. Or pick up any strangers on the road.
0: Oh, gosh. I think I was still 17 here, you try.
1: Oh. And why? I mean, as soon as you get to Hollywood, won't you, son?
0: Of course I will. Don't you worry. There's nothing going to happen. It's just 8 days of perfectly simple driving on smooth, decent, civilized roads. With a hot dog or a hamburger stand.

and even the loneliness seemed like a lark. I reckoned without him. Crossing Brooklyn Bridge that morning in the rain, I saw a man leaning against the cables.

face. I would have forgotten him completely, except that just an hour later, while crossing the Pulaski Skyway over the Jersey Flats, I saw him again. At least, he looked like the same person. He was standing now with one thumb pointing west. I couldn't figure out how he got there, but I thought probably one of those fast trucks had picked him up, beat me to the Skyway and let him off. I didn't stop for him. And late that night, I saw him again. It's on the news.

0: intention of stopping. Besides, the coincidences, or whatever it was, maybe the Willies, stopped at the next gas station.
1: Yes, sir.
2: Fill her up.
1: Certainly, sir. Check your oil, sir?
2: No, thanks. It hasn't been raining here recently, has it?
1: Not a drop of rain all week.
2: Oh? Oh, I suppose that doesn't do your business any harm.
1: Oh, people drive through here all kinds of weather. Mostly business, you know. There aren't many pleasure cars out on the turnpike this season of the year.
2: I suppose not. What about hitchhikers?
1: Hitchhikers here?
2: What's the matter? Don't you ever see any?
1: Not much. If we did, it'd be a sight for sore eyes.
2: Why?
1: Oh, look, I'd be a fool who started out to hitch rides on this road. Look at it.
2: Then, you've never seen anybody?
1: No. Maybe they get the lift before the turnpike starts. I mean, you know, just before the toll house. But then it'd be a mighty long ride. Most cars wouldn't want to pick up a guy for that long a ride. And you know, this is pretty lonesome country here. Mountains and woods. You ain't seen anybody like that, have you?
2: No. Oh, no, not at all. It's just a technical question.
1: I see. Well, that'll be just $1.49 with the tax.
0: Soon gradually passed through my mind a sheer coincidence. I had a good night's sleep in Pittsburgh. I didn't think about the man all next day until... just outside of Zanesville, Ohio, I saw him again. It's a bright, sunshiny afternoon. The peaceful Ohio fields, brown with the autumn stubble, lay greening in the golden light. I was driving slowly, drinking it in, and the road suddenly ended in a detour. In front of the barrier, he was standing. Let me explain about his appearance before I go on. I repeat, there was nothing sinister about him. He was as drab as a mud fence, nor was his attitude menacing. He merely stood there, waiting, almost drooping a little, with a cheap overnight bag in his hand. He looked as though he'd been waiting there for hours. And he looked up. He hailed me. He started to walk forward.
3: Hello! Hello! Hello!
2: No, not just now, sorry.
3: Go to California?
2: No, not today. The other way, going to New York, sorry.

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Same time, I felt more than ever unspeakably alone. Hour after hour went by. Fields, the towns ticked off one by one. The light changed. I knew now that I was going to see him again. And though I dreaded the sight, I caught myself searching the side of the road, waiting.

0: sandwiches and coffee, don't you?
1: Yeah, we do in the daytime. But closed up now for the
0: I know,
1: night.
0: I was wondering if you could possibly have a cup of coffee, black coffee. Just
1: no, not this time of night, mister. My wife's a cook. She's a fan.
0: Don't shut the door, please. Listen, just a minute ago. Just a minute ago, there was a man standing here right beside the stand, a suspicious-looking man. I don't mean to disturb him. And you see, I was driving along when I just happened to look, and there he was.
1: How's he doing?
0: Well, nothing.
1: You've been taking a nip, that's what you've been doing. Now, on your way before I call out Sheriff Oates.
0: I got into the car again and drove on slowly. I was getting to hate the car. I could have found a place to stop. To rest a little. I was in the Ozark Mountains of Missouri now. Few resort places ever closed, only an occasional log cabin, seemingly deserted. That's all that broke the monotony of the wild, wooded landscape. I had seen him at that roadside stand. I knew I'd see him again. Maybe at the next turn of the road. I knew that when I saw him next, I would run him down.

until late next afternoon. Stopped a car at a sleepy little junction just across the border into Oklahoma to let a train pass by. When he appeared across the tracks, leaning against a telephone pole. Perfectly airless, dry day. The red clay of Oklahoma was baking under the southwestern sun. Yet there were spots of fresh rain on his shoulders. I couldn't stand that. Without thinking, blindly, I started the car across the tracks. He didn't look up at me. He was staring at the ground. I stepped on the gas hard, bearing the wheel sharply toward him. I could hear the train in the distance now, but I didn't care. And I went along the car. The train was coming closer. I could hear its bell ringing and the cry of its whistle. Still, he stood there. And now I knew that he was beckoning me to my death.

0: back up. And the train passed. He was gone. I was all alone in the hot, dry afternoon. After that, I knew I had to do something. I didn't know who this man was or what he wanted of me. I only knew that from now on, I mustn't let myself alone on the road for 1 minute. Hello there. Would you like a ride?
1: Well, what do you think? How far are you going?
0: Where do you want to go?
1: Amarillo, Texas.
0: I'll drive you there.
1: Gee. Mind if I take off my shoes? My dog's a killer.
0: Go right ahead.
1: Gee, what a break.
0: Have you hitchhiked much?
1: Sure. Only it's tough sometimes in these great open spaces to get the break.
0: I just think it would be. Though I'll bet you get a good pickup in a fast car. If you did, you could get places faster than, say, another person in another car, couldn't you?
1: I don't get you.
0: Well, take me, for instance. Suppose I'm driving across the country, say, at a nice steady clip, about 45 miles an hour. Couldn't a girl like you just standing beside the road waiting for Liz beat me to town, or any town, provided she got picked up every time in a car doing from 65 to 70 miles an hour?
1: I don't know. What difference does it make?
0: Oh, no difference. It's just a crazy idea I had sitting here in the car.
1: Imagine spending your time in a swell car thinking of things like that.
0: What would you do instead?
1: What would I do? If I was a good-looking fellow like yourself, why, I'd just enjoy myself every minute of the time. I'd sit back and relax. I never saw a good-looking girl along the side of the road. Oh, hey, look out!
0: Did you see him?
1: See who?
0: Man standing beside the barbed wire fence.
1: I didn't see anybody. There wasn't nothing but a bunch of cows and the wire fence.
0: No?
1: What did you think he was doing? Trying to run into the barbed wire
0: fence? There, I tell you. A thin gray man with an overnight bag in his hand. And I was trying to run him down.
1: Run him down? Kill him?
0: Say you didn't see him back there? You sure?
1: I didn't see a soul.
0: Watch for him the next time and keep watching. Keep your eyes peeled on the road. He'll turn up again. Maybe in a minute. There! Look there!
1: How does this door work? I've got knowledge.
0: See him that time?
1: No, I didn't see him that time. And personally, mister, I don't expect never to see him. All I want to do is go on living. I don't see how I will very long driving with you.
0: Oh, I'm sorry, I don't know what came over me, but please don't go.
1: So if you'll excuse me...
0: You can't go. Listen, how would you like to go to California? I'll drive you to California.
1: See, is pink elephants all the way? No, thanks. Thanks just the same.
0: Listen, please, just 1 minute, please.
1: You know what I think you need, big boy? Not a girlfriend. Just a good dose of sleep.
0: Please.
1: There. I got it now.
0: No, you can't go, please.
1: Get your hands off me. Do you hear me? Get your hands off me.
0: She ran from me. Though I were a monster. A few minutes later, I saw a passing truck pick her up. I knew then that I was utterly alone. It was in the heart of the great Texas prairies. There wasn't a car on the road after the truck went by. I tried to figure out what to do. I'd get hold of myself. I could find a place to rest, or even if I could sleep right here in the car for a few hours along the side of the road. I was getting my winter overcoat out of the back seat to use as a blanket when I saw him coming toward me, emerging from the herd of moving steer.

I should have spoken to him then. Fought it out then and there. But now he began to be everywhere. Whenever I stopped, even for a moment, for gas, for oil, for a drink of pop, a cup of coffee, sandwich, he was there. I saw him standing outside the auto camp in Amarillo that night when I dared to slow down. I was sitting near the drinking fountain of a little camping spot just inside the border of New Mexico. He was waiting for me outside the Navajo reservation where I stopped to check my tires. I saw him in Albuquerque when I bought 20 gallons of gas. I was afraid to stop. I began to drive faster and faster.

0: Mexico. 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I'd see his figure, shadowless, flitting before me, still in the same attitude, over the cold, lifeless ground. Flitting over dried up rivers, over broken stones cast up by old glacial upheavals. Flitting in that pure and cloudless air. I was beside myself when I finally reached Gallup, New Mexico. There's an auto camp here. Cold, almost deserted this time of year. I went inside and asked if there was a telephone. I had the feeling that if only I could speak to someone familiar, someone I loved, I could pull myself together.
1: Your call, please.
0: Long distance.
1: Long distance, certainly. This is long distance.
0: I'd like to put in a call to my home in Brooklyn, New York. I'm Ronald Adams. The number is Beechwood 200828.
1: Certainly. I will try to get it for you. Albuquerque. New York for Gallup.
2: New York.
1: Gallup, New Mexico, calling Beechwood 200828.
0: I read somewhere that love could banish demons. It's the middle of the morning. I knew Mother would be home. I pictured her tall and white-haired in her crisp house dress, going about her tasks. Enough, I thought, just to hear the even calmness of her voice.
1: Will you please deposit $3.85 for the first 3 minutes? When you have deposited a dollar and a half, will you wait until I have collected the money?

0: will you please deposit the remaining 85 cents? Ready with Brooklyn. Go ahead, please.
1: Hello, hello?
2: Mrs. Adams' residence.
1: Hello, hello, Mother.
2: This is Mrs. Adams' residence. Who is it you wish to speak to, please?
1: What? Who is this?
2: This is Mrs. Winnie.
1: Mrs. Winnie? I don't know any Mrs. Winnie. Is this Beechwood 208-828?
2: Yes.
1: Where's my mother? Where's Mrs. Adams?
2: Mrs. Adams is not at home. She's still in the hospital.
1: The hospital?
2: Yes. Who is this calling, please? Is it a member of the family?
1: Well, what's she in the hospital for?
2: She's been prostrated for 5 days. Nervous breakdown. But who is this
1: nervous
2: calling?
1: Nervous breakdown? Well, my grandmother never was nervous.
2: It's all taken place since the death of her oldest son, Ronald.
1: Death of her... The death of her oldest son, Ronald. Hey, what's this? What number is this?
2: This is Beechwood 20828. It's all been very sudden. He was killed just 6 days ago in an automobile accident on the Brooklyn Bridge.
0: Your 3 minutes are up, sir. Your 3 minutes are up, sir. Your 3 minutes are up, sir.
3: And so I'm sitting here in this deserted auto camp in Gallup, New Mexico. I'm trying to think. Trying to get hold of myself. Otherwise, I'm going to go crazy. Outside, it's night. The vast, soulless night of New Mexico. A million stars are in the sky. Ahead of me stretch 1,000 miles of empty mesa. Mountains. Prairies. Desert. Somewhere among them, he's waiting for me. Somewhere I shall know who he is and who I am.

0: So ends The Hitchhiker, and to Orson Welles our considerable thanks for his playing of the title role. Mr. Welles, help wanted. Men, women, and children. Nature of work, hard, monotonous, back-breaking labor. Hours, 75 a week minimum. Pay, few cents an hour. Added inducement, 2 meals a day, including several ounces of bad bread and a cup of thin soup. Don't delay. Apply at once. How'd you respond to a want ad like that, Mr. and Mrs. American working man and woman? You'd laugh, wouldn't you, and throw the paper in the trash basket. Dismiss the whole advertisement as some kind of a joke. But believe me, it's no joke. It's a simple statement of the working conditions that exist today in Nazi Germany and the conquered countries under Nazi rule. It's also an exact statement of the working conditions that will be imposed on you and every member of your family if the Nazis win this war. You yourself personally can stop them from winning, as you know. You don't have to give up your well-paid job to do it. You needn't have to be a soldier, or a sailor, or an airman, or a nurse, or a war worker to ensure American victory. Uncle Sam doesn't ask plain, ordinary, hard-working citizens like you to give him anything. All he asks, all this he does ask very seriously and very urgently, is that you loan him 10 cents out of every dollar you make. That's all there is to it. Lend Uncle Sam a dime to win this war. And he'll pay you back with interest when he's won it. The easiest, most convenient way to lend him these dimes is to enroll in the payroll savings plan. Just tell your boss to deduct 10 cents from every dollar he pays you and lend it to Uncle Sam in your name. Sign up for this simple savings plan today, and when victory comes, you'll have war bonds in your pockets instead of Axis bonds on your wrists.
1: Suspense will be heard again 2 weeks from tonight. Next Wednesday night, September 9th, the Columbia Broadcasting System will present over many of these stations at 9:30 p.m. Eastern wartime an address by W. Averill Harriman, United States Land Lease Administrator in London. Mr. Harriman, as the personal representative of the President of the United States, attended the Moscow conferences between Winston Churchill and Joseph Stalin. Next Wednesday's broadcast will be Mr. Harriman's first public address since his return to this country. Suspense is produced and directed by William Spear. John Dietz was our guest director this evening. Tonight's radio drama was written by Lucille Fletcher. The original score was by Bernard Herrmann. This is the Columbia Broadcasting System.

0: mountains, that's a lot, and twice as much for nickels too.
1: Pepsi Cola is the drink for you. Nickel,
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0: Have me sparkling clear, perhaps your love, dear, I can't refuse.
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0: I've grown a million laps for a bottle of Pabst Blue Ribbon.
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0: standing at the entrance of a walled Arab town. 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

0: The freighter Menlo crept slowly through the big water of the outer harbor. Most of the 12 passengers were on deck, looking north beyond the converging jetties to the modern city of Bizerta. The two of us, a man named Tuckett and myself, Bizerta was a destination. I didn't know what brought Tuckett here. I didn't really know what brought me here. I only knew that I'd looked for something all over the world without success. I'd looked everywhere except Bizerta. Ashore, I checked into the small hotel, and a short time later, I was part of the early evening crowd on the streets. Yeah, there you go.
1: My cellar thing.
0: Sure. Can you tell me how to get to the Arab town? Sorry, I didn't notice about your eyes.
1: One does not need eyes to perceive truth, Effendi.
0: No, I suppose not. What's your name?
1: Nigga.
0: Nigga.
1: The Arab town is north, due north of here. And the truth is everywhere for all to see, if they will but see.
0: I hope you're right. Well, bye, nigga.
1: Saida, Fendi. Bachi. Bachi.
2: It is Mr. Reeser, isn't it?
0: Tuckett.
2: I lost track of you when we came ashore. Thought I'd find you again at the hotel, but they tell me you're not registered.
0: Where are you staying?
2: Hotel North Africa. How about joining me there for dinner? If you don't have any plans.
0: I don't think I have any plans. But if I do, they can catch up with me there, don't you think?
2: Yes, I guess they can.

0: meant much more to me than they did to Tuckett. I tried to explain during dinner. Maybe it was the wine that was talking, maybe me. Either way, Tuckett seemed interested enough to ask a question.
1: Have you any idea what you're looking for, Reeser?
0: I'm looking for a place where there's no struggle.
1: No struggle for you?
0: For anyone. I'm 40 years old, Tuckett. And for a little over half my lifetime, I've traveled the world.
2: Mm-hmm.
0: Worked my way, worked the sea and the earth. I tell you, there's only one thing that's universal, and that's the struggle.
2: I suppose that's right. But it seems to me we're making a lot of progress in some directions. Now, medicine, for example.
0: Medicine's a good example. They licked pneumonia, they found cancer waiting for them. They inoculate for smallpox, and they find bubonic plague. For every achievement, there's a new struggle waiting. And I wonder if that's progress, Tuckett.
2: Well, I don't know. I never thought of it this way.
0: Well, take food, clothing, and shelter, the basic needs.
2: Uh-huh.
0: Some parts of the world, people don't have them. But even when they do, there are bigger struggles to take their place. Fears, insecurities. Maybe you beat these things one at a time. But you've never got it made. While you're fighting against one struggle, another one's being fed and made strong. And it never ends until you die struggling to live.
2: Yeah. Yeah. It's funny in a way. You've come to Bezerra hoping you'll find a place where there's no struggle. And I've come here, well, to get into the struggle, I guess. I'm opening an import-export business, small and I'm sure full of struggle, but I'm not cynical about it or disillusioned yet.
0: No, I don't feel cynical, Tucker. I'm just short on hope because I don't see any end in sight.
2: Reeser, what would you change if it were up to you?
0: The struggle. Show me a place where there's no struggle. That's where I want to be.
2: I wonder what it would be like. If you find it, let me know, will you?
0: If I can, I will.

0: I promised I'd get in touch with Tuckett in a few days, but as I went back to the streets of Bizerta, walking through the fine rain that was falling now, I wondered if I'd ever see him again. My course took me north, along the canal, through the modern city, past the ancient citadel, to the entrance to the walled Arab town. I passed no one, and yet I knew I was not alone. Someone was following behind me. Soon I heard his footsteps at my side.
1: We are almost there, Effendi.
0: Nega, you're walking without your cane to lead you.
1: I am come to lead you, Effendi.
0: Where?
1: Through the wall ahead. Your words have been heard, Effendi. You are ready?
0: Ready for what?
1: You have said. Show me the place where there is no struggle.
0: How do you know what I've said?
1: You have asked enough questions of life, Effendi. Come. We go through the wall.
0: Oh, you're out of your mind.
1: Look about you, Effendi. On all sides, there are walls. You have come too far to go back.
0: What are you talking about? I can't go back.
1: You have said the words, show me the place. Through the wall ahead is the perfect place. I will lead you.
0: Oh, this is crazy. You're crazy. You're blind. You can't lead me anywhere. Let go of me.
1: You yourself have said that struggle is useless.
0: I said let go of me, you filthy old... I had swung at Nega with all the force in me, only to find myself flattened against the wall. Did I slip on the wet pavement or trip? I don't know. That was no imaginary wall I had hit. I felt the hard pain of it, and the rain beating against my face. And then it was over. The room in which I awakened was large. Large and empty, with great windows at the far end, bright sunlight streaming through them. There was no room I'd ever seen before. My clothes were no longer damp, and there was no pain in me. I moved toward the sunlight.
2: You were a long time coming, Risa.
0: I don't see you.
2: Come out of the shadows toward the light. You will find me.
0: Oh.
2: Now you can see me, can you not?
0: Yes, now I see you. You seem to know me. I've never seen you before.
2: I am called Zim. You are most welcome, Risa. Yours has been a tortuous trip, I know.
0: I don't understand. That beggar, old fool, he said he was leading me to the perfect place.
2: The important thing is that you are here, Risa. Come. Look through the window.
0: Oh, this is beautiful. Mountains, valley, lakes, fields. Never seen anything like it.
2: It is perfect. You are in the perfect place because you want to be here. You look the world over. You witness the struggle. You wanted to be free of it.
0: Am I dead?
2: Do you feel dead?
0: No. No, I don't. I feel confused. There's so much I don't understand. I have questions.
2: You will begin to see the answers for yourself once the processing has begun.
0: Processing?
2: There are things you must give up for perfection, Risa. In the processing, these things will leave you. One of them is written in your expression now, doubt. You cannot doubt perfection and have it too. And after that, you must give up fear and greed. Will you miss me, Reese?
0: No, no, of course not.
2: There are other things, of course. Whenever you have questions, you will find me nearby to answer them. Do you have any more questions now?
0: No.
2: Then you are ready. Go on, my son. Go out and live in the perfect place. You hesitate. Why?
0: I don't know. Surely there's nothing to fear from perfection.
2: You would not think so, would you, my son?
0: I went out the door, down the path, into the perfect place. The hesitation, the fear grew less with each step. I turned a short distance away to wave back at Zine, but the door I had walked through was gone, and the building and the window, and there was no sign of Zine, but somehow it seemed unimportant. I turned back to the path and walked ahead.
3: Hello, my love.
0: Hello.
3: I am Angela.
0: Angela.
3: You are Risa and my love. I knew you would be here when I wanted you most.
0: You were expecting me? You knew I would be here.
3: I wanted you.
0: Oh.
3: Take my hand. We will walk together, won't we?
0: I think we will, Angela.
3: Oh, my love. Ours will be a lovely time together. Perfectly lovely.

listening to The Return, tonight's presentation on Escape. Next Sunday evening, Lionel Barrymore will again be here on most of these same stations as your host on the Radio Hall of Fame. 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And now, Escape, and the second act of The Return.

0: Angela was all of beauty, all of woman. She was grace and strength and delicacy. And she was always at my side as we walked the broad valleys of the perfect place. She was my love. And it was a perfect love. The land was all beauty. The people were all smiles. Every need was satisfied. There was love and abundance. Peace and perfection was at every hand. And there was no struggle. No struggle about anything. After a time when I felt the need of a friend appeared. He was Lar, Angela's brother. Lar loved the sea, and he had a fine schooner for fishing.
1: Angela tells me you enjoy fishing, Reeser. Name your fish, and I promise you boatloads of it.
0: Well, that sounds wonderful. I have no preference. Any fighting game fish is fine sport.
1: The day is perfect. The wind is perfect. Everything we need is aboard.
0: It's all very easy, isn't it?
1: It is as it should be. For fishing, we need wind and sail and sea and fish. So we have them.
0: Hard to believe.
1: It's

0: Oh, it's albacore. And a giant. But he stopped fighting. There's no fight in him.
1: Pull him in, Reeser. He's a perfect albacore. Perfect.
0: I never saw a fish give in so quick. Practically jumped onto the deck.
1: Kept on that way. All day, every fish that found our lines fairly flopped into the schooner of its own volition. Laura had promised me a boatload of fish, and we had them when Angela met us in port at evening. There had been no struggle, no effort even in lifting the great fish off the lines. It was phenomenal, and rather frightening. Some days later, Angela suggested a deer hunt. With Laura, we walked through the beautiful countryside, through fields, toward the wooded hills.
2: Look ahead, my love. Set your sights.
1: Oh, yes. The first shot is yours, Reese.
0: All right.
2: You see, love? Directly ahead. Perfect deer.
0: Yes, I see. Perfect deer. 30 or 40 of them all lined up as targets. Couldn't miss one if I tried.
1: Fire, Reese.
0: No, I can't.
2: You want a deer? Well, there they are.
0: Now, Angela, listen to me. Don't you see? We haven't hunted for deer. Now, part of the thrill of hunting is the hunt itself, and then the find of your game, matching your wits against his. If you win, then you've won something.
2: But you said you wanted deer.
1: And when we fished, you said you wanted fish.
0: Look, if I had said I wanted to hunt bear instead of deer, then all the bear I could shoot would be in the sights of my gun? Or if I said quail or duck, the sky overhead had been black with them? Is that true?
2: Yes. Yes, my love. That is all true.
1: Yes. Yes, perfect. Like all things.
0: No, but that isn't perfect. Can't I make you see that? Oh. Look, Angelo, you and Laura, would you just go on a little, would you? I want to be alone a while.
2: Of course, darling. It's perfectly all right with me.
1: Perfectly. Perfectly. I turned then and I walked in no direction toward no place. Inside, I was all fury and confusion. And something more. I didn't know why, but I was reacting to the constant smiles of Angela and Laura with something like terror. And then I stopped and lay in a spot of cool green grass to rest and think. And not think.
3: What are your questions, Reese?
0: Zane,
3: I said I'd be nearby to answer when you needed me.
0: It's hard to question. I just find perfection difficult to understand.
3: Do you doubt it, the perfection?
0: No. No, I've seen and known many perfect things here.
3: You wanted assurance there was no struggle here in the perfect place. You have seen no struggle, have you, Reed?
0: No, none. But now you must see everything. The fish, the deer, they have no fight in them. There's no sport, there's no challenge.
3: You wanted no struggle. You cannot have both. Struggle and no struggle. You once berated existence as a thing men struggled through and died struggling to live.
0: Oh, I know. I...
3: Your processing will go on, Lisa. Step by step, it will go on. There will be no struggle. And you will realize that you cannot improve on perfection.
0: When I turned to answer Zane, he was gone again, as I knew he would be. He was gone, but the terror was still with me. There was goodness and kindness. There was plenty. Why did I fear it? What was its terror? My thoughts went to Angela, and soon we were together again, as if nothing other than perfection had passed between us. She took me into a village I had not seen. The life there was simple, but perfect.
2: Is it not beautiful here, my love? Is not everything and everyone beautiful?
0: Angela, what do all the people of the village do?

0: do?
1: How do they live? Do they work? Are there jobs to do?
0: Everyone does what he wants.
1: No. Who tills fields and plants them? Who builds the homes?
0: So many questions always, my love. And questions about the simplest of things. The field. One goes there when one wants something and one finds it. The homes. They're just here.
1: Nothing to be achieved because all things have been achieved. There is no work because all the work has been done.
0: That sounds very well. Does it please you?
1: Yes, I guess it does.
0: Oh, look. The men at the canvases across the way. Oh? They're painting. Is that doing something?
1: Oh, let's have a look.
0: What lovely paintings. Perfectly lovely, are they not?
1: Oh, this one's quite a good landscape.
0: And this one here. Do look at this one, Lisa. You see? Perfectly lovely.
1: Oh, they're just the same. They're identical. Every flower, the tree, the hill, just the same in color and size. Angela.
0: What is it, darling?
1: Three men painting pictures, and each picture is exactly like the others.
0: There's just one perfect landscape of this sort. How could it be otherwise? There's only one way to be, to do, to paint, and that is perfect.
1: And there's just one perfect book because there's just one perfect way to set words down?
0: Of course, my love. The perfect way.
1: Oh, no, no.
0: I wish Laura were here.
1: Tell me this. This is perfection. Is it conformity?
2: Angela, you wished me here.
0: La, he's full of questions.
1: Just one question, La. Is perfection conformity? Must everyone think and do and act and write and paint in just one way?
2: There is just one perfect way.
1: Oh, no, Zine didn't say I'd have to give up all the things that make me me, or that I couldn't work toward goals of achievement, or that I must give up challenge in order to live in a perfect place.
2: You are so different, Reese.
1: Angela, what if I should leave you? What if I were no longer your love? Would that be all right with you?
0: If that is what you wish, perfectly all right, darling.
2: Perfectly.
1: Oh, you're crazy. Oh, oh, Tuckett ought to be here. Oh, he should see what I've seen. He'd laugh his head off at me.
2: Tuckett?
1: Yeah, Tuckett. Someone with a chance to work and dream and set goals for himself. And make mistakes, honest mistakes. And gamble to win or lose. He can take his chances.
2: I think this Tuckett must be a very strange man.
1: And I think this is something I've been wanting to do for a long time.
0: What an odd gesture. I've never seen one man strike another before.
1: Come on, Lark, get up. Let's make a good fight of it, huh? Let's make a perfect fight.
2: Your hand becomes a peculiar color.
1: You won't fight back? You won't fight back. Because there's no struggle here.
2: You mentioned this word, struggle, often. Is it a good word, struggle?
1: Yeah. Yeah. I think it is. They were smiling when I left. The whole village was smiling broadly, and they waved at me happily. I ran, and I walked, and I ran again. The mountains surrounding the great valley were tall and steep. I had to get through or around or over them somehow. I had to escape the perfect place.
2: You have further questions, Lisa?
1: Just one, Zine. How do I get out of here?
2: Get out? You want to leave the perfect place?
1: Yes, and I am leaving, and you can't stop me.
2: I would not try to stop you if you really want to go. I will show you the way.
1: There's no trap?
2: No. There is one thing.
1: Yeah?
2: If you go, you can never return.
1: That's fine with me. In fact, that's perfect.
2: You'll be going back to the struggle.
1: This perfection is filthy. It's vicious, insidious.
2: You prefer the struggle, then?
1: To this? Oh, yes. Yeah, the struggle is wrong. It shouldn't have to be. But we'll work on it, every succeeding generation.
2: At least there's work to be done. The incentive is there to do it. Oh, brother, wait till I tell people about this perfect place.
3: Yes, Risa. Tell them you found the perfect place. Tell them about the beauty, the perfection, about Angela and Lars and me. Tell them you were here and you saw it, but there's no struggle. Tell them you saw all this and ran. Will anyone believe you?
2: My lips formed an answer, but no words came. And suddenly there was no Zine, no perfect place. Only the rain beating on my face as I lay at the foot of a high wall. I felt the hard pain in my back. And then I remembered it all. The beggar, deserter, the walled Arab town beyond. Couldn't have happened very long before. Couldn't have lain there long. I remembered that Tuckett was staying at the Hotel North Africa, and I hurried there to him.
4: Tuckett! Tuckett, open the door! Tuckett!
5: Good heavens, what's all the racket about?
2: I'm sorry. I was anxious to find you again. I got in a fight down in the native quarter, which was a mistake because I've been lying wet and cold in some back alley for an hour or so.
5: Why, it's Risa, isn't it?
2: What? Well, of course, man. Oh, look, don't you remember at dinner earlier this evening?
5: Risa!
2: Of course, and I remember the dinner. I haven't seen you since, but after all, I should remember it was only a year ago.

0: Under the direction of Norman McDonald, Escape has brought you The Return by Kathleen Heitz, starring Lawrence Dodkin. Featured in the cast were Edgar Berrier, Paul Dubov, Gene Bates, Howard Culver, and Luke Krugman. Your announcer, George Walsh. 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
1: You are alone in a world of decay and desolation, looking down on what was once a great city. 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
0: So listen next week when Escape brings you Jack London's classic novel, The Scarlet Plague. Tonight's program was transcribed. The little red schoolhouse of bygone days was something to be proud of, but in many parts of the country today, it has become the little shabby schoolhouse. 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If your schools are like that, act with others in your community before the cost of repair and replacement gets astronomical. 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
5: This is your host again to welcome you through the creaking door into the inner sanctum. Come in. Come on in. I want you to meet Ambrose, our man-shy ghost. The other night in a graveyard, he bumped into a human and was so frightened he turned flesh color. Poor Ambrose. He's got a bad case of Anthony's fantasies. He's so upset he's just a ghost of his former ghost. Was a time when we held high hope for Ambrose. Oh, yes, an abnormal Jew. He was cited by his classmates as the personality most likely to split. Now, let's visit Murder Mansion. For over 100 years, the old house has stood on the cliff, weathering the relentless ocean winds that have battered at its gray shingles. Now, in the living room, the real estate agent and the new buyer are completing the arrangements to stay.
6: Only one thing bothers me, Mr. Griffin. That graveyard just outside the window there. Are you sure nothing can be done about it?
7: Sorry, Mr. Burley. You know the conditions set down in the deed. The Crandall family burial ground must remain on the property untampered with.
6: Those Crandalls must have been a morbid family, having themselves buried right next to the house they lived in.
7: Yes, they were peculiar. I guess they figured it was a way of keeping the family together.
8: You shouldn't laugh, Mr. Griffin.
7: What are you doing here?
8: I hope I'm not too late. This is the gentleman who's planning to buy the house?
7: Mr. Burley has already bought it.
8: Oh, I'm sorry.
6: Hey, look. What is this, Griffin? Who is this for?
8: I'm Emily Robbins. Mr. Burley, please, you must sell this house immediately to me.
6: Sell it? That's ridiculous. I just bought it.
8: Mr. Griffin never should have allowed you to.
7: Now, see here, Mrs. Robbins.
6: Just a minute, Griffin. I want to hear what she has to say.
7: Well, all right, but you can see she isn't exactly accountable.
8: You're bad, Mr. Griffin. You promised to sell the house to me, but you couldn't wait until I had some money, could you?
7: I'm in the real estate business, not charity.
6: Mrs. Robbins, I still want to hear why Griffin shouldn't have sold me this house.
8: Because, Mr. Burley, a house isn't just a thing made of wood and stone and mortar. It's almost a living, breathing creature. It accepts and rejects people just the way we do. I was born at Crandall, and only a Crandall may live here. Anybody but a Crandall would be an enemy within its walls. You'd never spend a happy moment.
7: Oh, you see, Mr. Burley, I told you, she doesn't make sense.
8: Please, Mr. Burley, for your own sake, sir.
6: You can't frighten me into a quick sale. Now, I know a buy when I see it. My wife and I will be living here within a few days.
8: I'm sorry, Mr. Burley, but I don't think you will. I don't think you will ever live here.
6: Helen! Oh, Helen!
9: Mr. Burley?
6: Yes, Ada. Where's Mrs. Burley? I want to tell her I got that house at my price.
9: Oh, sir, you'd better go up to him. The doctor's still there.
6: Doc? What's the matter?
9: Oh, Mr. Burley.
6: What is it, Ada? What is it?
9: Your wife is dead. Mm.
6: Wow.
9: She seemed so well after lunch. She was upstairs napping, and when she didn't come down at the usual time, I went up. I tried to wake her.
6: Helen, dead? No, it can't be. It just can't be.
9: I tried to get you everywhere.
6: But she hadn't been sick. There's no reason she should die.
9: Dr. Hushin said the same thing. He said... Oh. Hello?
10: Is Mr. Burley there, please?
9: Well, Mr. Burley can't come to the phone right now. He...
6: Oh, it's all right, Ada. I'll take it.
9: Yes, sir.
6: Hello?
10: Mr. Burley, this is Mrs. Robbins.
6: Mrs.
10: I called to ask you.
9: Your mind about selling the house. Can I bring you something, Mr. Burley?
6: No, Ada.
9: Sir, I know it's none of my business, but maybe you shouldn't have come to live in this house. Maybe you should have sold it to Mrs. Robbins.
6: I had to come here. I have to prove to myself that a house can have no evil influence over life and death.
9: Of course it can.
6: And according to the doctor, my wife passed away almost at the very moment I bought this house. I'm so confused. I don't know what to say.
9: I'm not one to butt in, but you are letting the house have an effect on you. Well, you haven't moved from that window all evening.
6: I'm just trying to fathom things out.
9: I've been standing there staring out at that grave.
6: I'm all right. Now, let me alone.
9: Yes, sir. Good night, Mr. Burley.
6: Good night.
11: Hey, Dad.
9: What is it, sir?
11: That grave is out there. In the lightning flash, just then, I saw it.
9: Saw what?
11: There's a new headstone among the old ones. A brand new headstone.
6: Mr. Griffin, how long ago was the last Crandall buried in the graveyard up there?
7: The last one? Let's see. Oh, yes, it was Vincent Crandall. He died 20 years ago.
6: 20 years? Then his headstone would have been a little worn by this time.
7: Well, sure it would, but what are you...
6: Then, what is the meaning of the new headstone?
7: New?
6: Come to the window. I'll show you.
7: Oh, now, Mr. Burley...
6: There's a brand new headstone out there, over a fresh grave.
7: Oh, but that's impossible.
6: I saw it first in the lightning flash.
7: You must be imagining things.
6: Consider yourself. Sir, take this flashlight. Shine it out there on the graves and see for yourself.
7: All right.
6: Well,
7: Mr. Burley, maybe you better see a doctor.
6: Doctor?
7: They're all old headstones out there. The new one is only in your mind.
6: Mr. Griffin, what?
7: You've been under a terrible strain. Your wife's death and all.
6: I don't know.
11: What made me think I saw a new headstone outside? I'll sell this house. Right away.
7: Well, you know, it takes a little time to arrange sales.
11: Well, what about that Robbins woman? She'll buy it. She's been bothering me all along to sell it to her.
7: Yeah, but Mrs. Robbins can't pay you a decent price.
11: Well, I don't care. I'll take anything she offers. I want you to get in touch with her.
7: All right, Mr. Burley. I'll call her in the morning.
11: No. I can't wait until then. I want this house sold tonight.
8: Understand, Mr. Griffin, why Mr. Burley had to bring me out here this time of the night.
7: Well, he's made up his mind to sell. He wants to close the deal tonight.
8: You don't want me to have this house, do you?
7: Look, Mrs. Robbins, I don't care who gets it, just as long as it's at a decent price.
8: So you can get a higher commission. You're a very selfish man, Mr. Griffin.
7: Not in business for love.
8: Your wife did well to meet you.
7: She was as crazy as you are. Why doesn't he answer the door? What's taking him so long?
8: Michael, what was that?
7: No one's screaming. Came from... Say, the garage. There's a light in there. Come on.
8: Whoever screamed must be in that garage.
7: Well, we'll soon find out.
8: But maybe it isn't safe for us to go in there.
7: Well, that's a chance I'm going to have to take. What? Ada.
9: Mr. Chris.
7: Well, that was you who screamed, huh?
9: Yes.
7: Why? What happened?
9: Mr. Burley.
7: What is it, Ada? What about Mr. Burley?
9: He's dead.
7: What?
9: He left the house an hour ago. I looked out of the window and noticed that the garage here was lit. I came out and I found him slumped over the car dead.
8: How dreadful.
7: Well, this place is filled with carbon monoxide fumes.
8: It wouldn't have happened. None of it. If he hadn't bought the house.
7: Now, look, Mrs. Robbins, this is no time for that superstitious nonsense of yours.
9: She's right, Mr. Griffin. It is nonsense.
7: What do you mean, Ada?
9: Here. Look. On the back seat of the car.
7: Good Lord. A new headstone.

0: Anybody want to buy a house? The Crandall place is a real buy. All you have to give for it is your life. Too bad about our friend, Mr. Burley, huh? Thought he was getting a bargain basement, but instead he's ended up in a basement he didn't bargain for. Yes, he should have taken old Lady Robin's advice, which, in a phrase, was, one man's menage is another man's ball. Well, now, let's get back to our mystical manor. A week has passed since Burley's death, and the real estate agent, Mr. Griffin, has found a new buyer.
1: Here's your check, Mr. Griffin.
2: Oh, thanks, Mr. Wagner.
1: I consider this house a real buy.
2: Well, you're the only person who's had any interest in it since Mr. Burley died. The place has gotten a bad name. Most people are superstitious, I guess. Wouldn't live here if you paid them.
1: Superstition never bothered me.
0: Mr. Griffin.
2: Yes?
1: What are you looking at that way?
2: This graveyard out there, I don't understand.
1: Understand? What are you trying to say?
2: There were always 10 graves out there, I'm sure. But now there's 11.
1: I'm sorry, Mrs. Robbins, but nothing to say can persuade me to sell.
3: Please, Mr. Wagner, for your own sake, don't be stubborn. It may cost you your life. You know what happened to Mr. Burley and his wife.
1: Well, I've always prided myself on being a jinx breaker.
3: Oh, be sensible. That's a very silly reason to live here.
1: Maybe I have another reason, too.
3: What do you mean?
1: Charles Burley was a very close friend of mine.
3: Oh, I didn't know that.
1: I told it to Mr. Griffin. Now I'm telling you. I knew Burley like a brother. Everything about him. Mrs. Robbins, he wasn't the type to commit suicide.
3: Oh, but he didn't commit suicide.
1: Oh, you seem to know a lot about it.
3: I do.
1: Then maybe you can tell me who killed him.
3: I can.
1: Who?
3: His house is the killer.
1: Now, look.
3: Oh, it is, Mr. Wagner. I know. You don't believe me, do you?
1: Of course not.
3: Soon you'll find out that I'm telling the truth.
1: That sounds like a threat.
3: No, no, Mr. Wagner. I'm not threatening you. I'm just trying to help. I'm just giving you a chance to live. One more chance to sell me this house at my price.
1: And if I refuse?
3: If you don't sell it to me now, but then I'll buy it after your death.
1: I see. Well, Mrs. Robbins, there's nothing more we can talk about. I'm sure you know your way out. Good afternoon.
3: Good day, Mr. Robbins.
4: Hello, Mrs. Robbins.
3: Oh, hello. What? Ada, what are you doing here?
4: Oh, didn't you know? I'm Mr. Wagner's new maid.
1: Hello.
5: Mr. Griffin?
1: Yes?
5: Come over here to the Crandall house right away. Mr. Wagner wants to see you.
1: Why, who is this?
5: It's very important, Mr. Griffin. Come as quickly as you can.
1: Yes, but who is this? Hello. Hello. Hello.
5: Your number, please.
1: Operator, get me Maine 6539 and hurry.
5: Yes, sir. I'm sorry, sir, but that line is disconnected.
1: Disconnected? Well, that's impossible. I just spoke to someone at that number. Try them again.
5: I'm sorry, sir, but I checked. There is no way I can get you the number.

0: Mrs. Ritchie?
1: Mrs. Roberts, what are you doing here at the Crandall house?
0: I was waiting for you, Mr. Griffin.
1: I don't understand.
0: Come in, please. I was the one who called you on the phone to come out here. I didn't say who I was because I didn't want to mention names.
1: But I tried to get the phone here right after you hung up. The operator said the line was disconnected.
0: It is. The wire has been cut. I walked down the road to the mobile gas station to call you to come out here.
1: Mrs. Robbins, just what is this all about anyway? Why are you here and where is Ada and Mr. Wagner?
0: Ada's left. She's gone away. Good.
1: What?
0: On the hall table over there, a note from Ada to Mr. Wagner. Explain why she left.
1: And what about Mr. Wagner himself? Where is he?
0: In the dining room. Oh, wait. Wait, please don't go in my head. He's dead.
1: Mr. Wagner dead?
0: When I came in, he was slumped over the table.
1: When you came in, huh?
0: There's a way you say that, Mr. Griffin. You make it sound like you think I killed poor Mr. Wagner.
1: Well, what should I think?
0: Oh, I wouldn't do a thing like that.
1: Then suppose you tell me exactly what you're doing out here tonight.
0: Well, it's like this, Mr. Griffin. I was home in bed, but I couldn't sleep. A strange feeling kept running through me that I should come out here and try to convince Mr. Wagner that he should sell the house before another day passed.
1: Oh, a feeling.
0: You can believe me.
1: Oh, sure.
0: When I arrived out here, the door was open and everything is just as you see.
1: What about the police?
0: I didn't call them.
1: Why not?
0: Because I wanted to speak to you first.
1: Speak to me with a murdered man in the next room?
0: It wasn't murder. It was just the will of this house. And I want this house.
1: You'd do anything to get it, wouldn't you?
0: Yes. Anything.
1: Even murder? Yes. Mrs. Robbins, I'm driving down the road to make a phone call to the police. Well, Ada, what are you doing here?
2: I was watching you and Mrs. Robbins through the window.
1: Mr. Wagner is dead.
2: I know.
1: But how could you? You left the house this morning.
2: I saw his body slumped over the table. You think the same as I do, don't you?
1: Well, what do you mean by that?
2: You suspect Mrs. Robbins, too.
1: In a way. But I also suspect you, Ada.
2: Me?
1: But I can't exactly figure out what your game is.
2: Game? I have no game.
1: Then why did you leave a note saying you were going away?
2: What note?
1: There's no use lying. I saw it myself on the hall table.
2: But you must be mistaken. Today is my day off. I left the house early this morning. I didn't write a note.
1: If you are telling the truth...
2: I am.
1: Then I know who did write that note. You wait right here for me. I'll be back in 10 minutes. Keep your eye on the house.
2: Where are you going?
1: The phone inside is disconnected. I'm going down the road to call the police.
2: I'll go with you.
1: Why?
2: I'd rather not stay here alone.
1: Mrs. Robbins doesn't know you're out here. You're safe.
2: But just the same, I'd feel better if I went with you.
1: I'm not taking you with me.
2: You act as if you're afraid of me.
1: Maybe I am.
2: But why?
1: Why? Because when Mrs. Burley died, you were in the house. The same with Mr. Burley. And now, Mr. Wagner. You were there when every victim died, Ada. I won't let you in this car with me.

0: calls the police, Mr. Griffin?
1: Yes, they're on the way out now. By the way, what are you doing here in this kitchen?
0: Oh, I was just walking through the room, recalling the happy moments I spent here when I was young.
1: You sure that's the only reason?
0: Why, yes.
1: Thought maybe Ada had something to do with it.
0: Ada? You know very well she's left. You saw her note.
1: Ada didn't write that note.
0: What?
1: I talked to her outside this house 15 minutes ago. She was to wait out there for me until I got back. She wasn't there. What's happened to her?
0: I didn't see Ada, but wait.
1: What is it?
0: About 5 minutes ago, I thought I heard something move down the cellar.
1: The cellar?
0: Yes, but then I thought it was just my imagination.
1: Hold on a minute.
0: Man.
1: Just now, I heard it too. Something or someone is down there. Come on, we're going down into the cellar to look around.
0: Mr. Griffin, look. Look, it's lit down there in the cellar.
1: Yes. Go on. You're going first so I can keep my eye on you.
0: Mr. Griffin.
1: What is it?
0: The hole in the floor here.
1: Huh?
0: Well, one of the stone flooring slabs has been removed. There's an old well down there. I remember it was sealed up when I was a little girl.
1: Yes. And I can see the slab was freshly removed. I wonder why.
0: Griffin.
1: What now?
0: Behind you, in the shadow. Look, there's a woman's body.
1: It's Ada.
0: She's there.
1: Yes, I know.
0: But you say it as if you were sure we would find this way.
1: I was sure. You see, Mrs. Robbins, I killed her. I didn't have quite enough time to dispose of her body in the old well here. I heard you moving about upstairs in the kitchen.
0: But why did she kill her, Miss Griffin?
1: Because she insisted on living in this house like the others.
0: Then it wasn't this house. It wasn't because they were in Cranberry.
1: Of course not, but your idiotic superstition about this place helped my plan. Mrs. Burley's sudden, peculiar death was a lucky coincidence for me. It gave me the idea for the others. I needed a series of deaths to completely destroy the value of this place, so no one would ever live in it.
0: But why?
1: On several occasions, you mentioned my wife, Mrs. Robin. You see, you were wrong about her, as everybody else is wrong. She didn't run away from me. You would have, but I killed her. And her body is down at the bottom of that well, just as Ada's will be, and just as yours will be.
0: But the police are coming. They'll find you out.
1: You foolish old woman, do you think I really called them? Now, Mrs. Robin?
0: No, no, please don't come in.
1: You wanted to stay in this house. Now you will, forever.
0: No, no.
1: You're going to get the thing you wanted most. No.
0: Oh. You're not going to kill her, Duke.
1: Ada.
0: Yes, Ada.
1: No, it can't be. You're dead.
0: Not yet. Not completely. That's just enough life.
1: No, my leg. Let me go. Let me go. The well. I'm falling there.
0: Ada. Oh, Ada. You thought it was nonsense. Didn't you, Mr. Griffin? But it was this house that kept her alive long enough to protect me. My house.

Well, as they say, all's well that ends in a well. Say, folks, what about that Griffin character? Just goes to show how a property agent can take to such an unreal estate. 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Now, Mrs. Robbins will never be lonely. 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

0: The Shadow, mysterious character who aids the forces of law and order, is in reality Lamont Cranston, wealthy young man about town. As the Shadow, Cranston is gifted with hypnotic power to cloud men's minds so that they cannot see him. Cranston's friend and companion, the lovely Margot Lane, is the only person who knows to whom the voice of the invisible Shadow belongs. Today's story, The Phantom Voice.
1: Now look at that line, Lamont. Something stole the bait again.
2: Yes.
1: Well, I'll show them. Came out here to get a fish, and I'm not leaving until I do. I don't care if it takes me into...
2: Margo, I'm afraid I'm going to spoil your resolution.
1: Why, Lamont?
2: Take a look at those clowns over there.
1: Hmm?
2: There's a good storm on those babies. We better be heading for shore before it hits us.
1: Oh, Lamont, those clouds are miles away.
2: These Florida storms are very deceptive, Margo. We're still a couple of miles offshore.
1: All right.
2: Now, see, you'll take in those lines. I'll start the engine.
1: Okay. If I were you, Lamont, I'd certainly go to the man who rented us this launch and get your money back. He guaranteed we'd have a boatload of fish, didn't he?
2: Yeah. He also guaranteed this motor would run.
1: Matter trouble, Lamont?
2: It just won't start.
1: That's nice.
2: Yeah. The waves are beginning to kick up a bit. You'd better come here and hold this wheel, Margo, while I try to start this thing.
1: All right. Hey, Lamont, look where those clouds are now. They're almost overhead.
2: Yes, I told you they travel fast. Why doesn't this thing start?
1: Lamont? Say, Lamont, those waves are getting so high.
2: Yes, I see.
1: Wheel's getting awfully hard to hold.
2: I guess I've got to let this engine go for now.
1: Lamont, I can't hold it much longer.
2: All right, let me have the wheel.
1: There. Well, what can we do?
2: Hold on tightly, Margo.
1: This is a regular hurricane.
2: Yes. All I hope is that I can head the boat into those waves and keep it from being capsized. Margo, I'm going to make another attempt to get that motor working.
1: Yes, all right.
2: You've got to hold onto this wheel alone for a few moments with all your strength.
1: All right, I'll try.
2: Good luck, Margo.
1: Good luck to you, Lamont.
2: Oh. All right, give me that wheel. We have a 50-50 chance for safety. Well, Margo, at least we've weathered the storm.
1: Yes, thank heaven.
2: But in its place, we have an even greater menace. This blinding fog.
1: Have you any idea where we are, Lamont?
2: No, none at all. Fortunately, we have no compass.
1: Storm could have blown us way out to sea.
2: Yes, or we might even be a few hundred feet from shore. No telling until this fog lifts.
1: Well, I'm certain glad I thought to bring that lunch basket. At least we have food.
2: Well, I'm sorry to disappoint you, Margo. Your basket was washed overboard.
1: Oh, Lamont.
2: Margo, listen.
1: What is it?
2: I thought I heard a foghorn. Did you hear that?
1: Yes. Yes, you suppose we're near a lighthouse?
2: Either that or a passing ship. It must be a ship, Margo. The sound is moving closer.
1: Can you see anything yet?
2: No. It's very close, though. We better keep watching.
1: Come on, look. Right ahead of us.
2: It's the prow of a ship. She's bearing right down on us.
1: Come on, they don't see us. They'll hit us.
2: Yank this wheel. I think we can clear them.
1: Phew. It was a close shave.
2: Yes. But let's get their attention before they pass by. Hello!
1: Passing us by, they don't even see us.
3: Ahoy there!
1: Oh, Lamont.
2: You hear that? That whistle, Margo? That's a signal to stop. They've heard it.
1: Oh, really? Oh, that's wonderful.
2: We're safe, Margo. We're safe. All right, hold tight to that ladder. That's it. Yeah, let me give you a hand, miss.
1: All right. Thank you.
3: There you are. Now, you, sir.
2: Thanks. I guess I can make it.
3: Okay.
2: Yeah, there we are. Well, I'm certainly grateful to you for picking us up.
3: Oh, that's okay. I was on the bridge when you called out. I wasn't sure I heard a voice, so I signaled the engine room to stop.
1: For which we're completely thankful.
2: Indeed we are. Now, I wonder if you
4: take... What's going on here? The water this ship stopped. Who are these people?
3: Well, they were adrift in a small boat, sir. They called for help, so I signaled the engine room.
4: You take on orders on his shot. Not give him.
5: Now, see here, this man was...
4: I'll get you later, brother. Now go to your quarters, Markham. Go on, get up and get going.
6: Yes, sir.
5: May I inquire just who you are?
4: Yeah, I'm first mate.
5: Well, you weren't justified in hitting that man. He stopped their ship to save our lives. Don't you understand that?
4: Yeah, I understand it. That's why I hit him.
5: Oh, I see. Well, you'd better take us to your captain at once.
4: The captain's busy.
5: Nevertheless, we wish to see him.
4: The captain ain't seeing nobody.
1: Well, that's ridiculous.
4: Now get that both of you. You wasn't invited here, see? If I were on the bridge, we'd never have stopped. But as long as you're here, you do as I say. You know that much about the sea, don't you? On ship point, you take orders from them that's in command.
5: I'm aware of that tradition, and we'll respect it. However, as long as we can't see your captain, and as we don't seem to be welcome, I'd like to use your wireless, if I may, so that we can be taken off here at once.
4: Oh, you ain't got a wireless.
5: Why, that's unheard of. Every ship today has a wireless.
4: Well, we ain't.
5: What's your destination? Where are you bound for?
4: I wouldn't be knowing.
1: Well, can you even tell us the ship's name?
4: No. Now, listen, save all your questions for the captain. I ain't answering any more.
1: Well, then why don't you take us to the captain?
4: I already told you he was busy. Now, look, you're wasting my time. Come along with me, both of you. I'm putting you below deck till the captain's ready to see you.
5: And when will that be?
4: I couldn't tell you. It might be a long, long time. Come on. All right, go ahead in. And remember, you wait in this cabin till I come for you, see?
5: Yes, you've made that quite clear.
4: Okay.
1: Come on. He's locking us in here.
5: Yes, I expected he would.
1: Why has he treated us like this? What's this all about?
5: I don't know, Margot. I'm completely baffled. One thing is certain, though. Something is going on aboard this ship that they don't want us to see or know about.
1: What is?
5: We'll have to find that out.
1: Why wouldn't he even tell us the ship's name?
5: That's all part of it, Margot. While we were on deck, I looked at the lifeboats and the life preservers. The name of the ship was painted out on both of them.
1: Mondo, I almost wish we were back in the small boat.
5: Oh, no, Margo, you mustn't allow yourself.
1: Someone at the door.
5: Yes.
1: Oh, you suppose it's...
5: Wait. The door's being unlocked. Stand behind me, Margo.
7: May I come in?
5: Why, yes.
7: Thank you.
5: What do you want?
7: Visitors we seldom see. So I have come to call on thee. I have no rank. I'm just plain me, a grizzled old sailor who follows the sea.
5: Well, we appreciate your call.
7: Yes. I warn you, though, you made a slip in ever coming aboard this ship.
5: Why? Why do you say that? Why is there such an air of mystery surrounding this boat?
7: Captains once and captains twice. Aboard this ship of evil and vice?
1: Well, what does he mean? What is he trying to say?
5: I don't know. Look, old man, stop using your cryptic rhymes, will you? Tell us what this is all about.
7: I can tell no more.
5: Oh, why not?
7: If I told more, you'd find my bones beneath the sea with crazy jokes.
1: Oh, nonsense. Did someone send you here to frighten us? Well, if they did, I'll tell you now that you...
4: Parker! What are you doing here?
7: Why?
4: Crazy old fool. What have you told?
7: Oh, I have told nothing.
4: Get out of here.
5: Now, wait a minute. That old man told us nothing at all.
4: I'll find out for myself. Come on, you.
1: No. Come on. What are you doing to him?
5: We're going
1: to
5: find out right now, Margo.
1: We can't get out of here. The door's locked.
5: I believe I can solve that little hazard. This skeleton key should do the trick.
1: What about the mace? He ordered us to stay in here.
5: I love to disobey orders, Margo. There we are. Come along.
1: But they're gone.
5: So it seems. But, Margo, I'm going to find out what this is all about. Come out on deck, Margo. There's no one in sight.
1: Why is that bell ringing, Lamont?
5: It's a fog warning. Probably a seaman ringing it.
1: What are you going to do?
5: Let's go forward and talk to the sailor who's standing watch by the bell. Perhaps we can learn something from him. There's the bell, right up.
1: The mark. Look. Do you see what
5: I... Yes. There's someone hanging from the bell rope.
1: Oh.
5: It's the old seaman who spoke in rhymes, Margot.
1: Oh, Lamont.
5: Come on. We're going to the captain's quarters. I don't care how busy it is. He's going to see us now.
6: Order.
5: Good evening. Are you the captain of this ship?
6: That is right, sir.
5: I think you should know that one of your seamen has been hung by the neck from the ship's bell rope.
6: What?
1: Yes, that's true. Come and see for yourself.
6: Of course. When did you discover this?
5: A moment ago. The victim was an old seaman who came to see us below deck.
1: There's the bell right ahead, and there's the... Lamont. He's gone.
5: What?
1: The body's gone.
5: I don't understand. Only a moment ago we...
6: Is that your corpse over there? If it is, he's a pretty lively one.
1: But that man wasn't here before.
6: Do you mind if I check on that one?
5: No.
6: Carson.
8: Yes, sir.
6: How long have you been on this watch?
8: 2 hours, sir.
6: Did you never leave your post?
8: No, sir. I've been ringing this bell steady, sir.
5: You don't believe us, do you, Captain?
6: Well, you could hardly expect me to believe.
5: I understand.
6: I presume you are the two people we picked up a while back?
5: That's right.
6: Why didn't you come directly to my cabin as I requested?
5: As you requested? But, Captain, we were told that you were too busy to...
6: Nonsense.
1: That's true, Captain. And we were also told that you had no wireless.
6: Where'd you get that idea? Of course we got a wireless. He's in need of repair right now, but we're picking up the missing parts when we reach port.
5: And when is that?
6: Tomorrow.
5: Captain, how do you explain the fact that your ship has no name?
6: No name? Well, certainly we got name. See there in that lifeboat? There's a name. It says Marjat. Where'd you get all these fantastic notions about my ship?
5: From your mate.
1: The big burly fellow with the mustache.
6: Well, you got no mate who answers to that description.
5: But you must have. He's the one who murdered the old seaman.
6: Now I thought we cleaned up that point.
5: Oh, yes. Yes, I forgot, Captain. Your pardon.
6: Certainly. I think I can understand your state of mind. Being adrift in that open boat is major boat. Well, shall I say, in need of a good rest.
1: Now, see here, Captain. There's nothing wrong with that.
5: The captain may be right, Margot. Perhaps we do need a rest.
6: Of course I'm right. Now go below and turn in. Both of you, we'll talk these out in the morning.
5: Yes.
6: Good night. Pleasant dreams.
5: Thank you, Captain.
1: Hey, Lamont, do you really believe that we've been seeing things?
5: Not at all, Margot. All that we've encountered aboard this ship has been reality. A mysterious reality, to be sure, but one that is very intriguing through the shadow.
1: Goodbye?
5: About turning in? No, Margot.
1: Hey, what are you doing to that lifeboat?
5: I'm just examining the ship's name that's painted on here. And it may interest you to know, Margot, that the paint is still wet.
1: Then it was done recently.
5: Very recently. This accounts for my not having seen the name when I examined the boat before.
1: But, Lamont, why should they do all this shim-sham just for our benefit?
5: I don't think it is just for our benefit, Margot. When you change your ship's name, you do it to fool many people.
1: And you think that that's what's been done?
5: Yes.
1: But why?
5: Well, I think the answer to that can be found by paying a visit to the crew's quarters. That's always a good source of information.
1: Can I come with you?
5: No, Margot. You'd better return to the cabin and wait there for me. This is going to be a job for the shadow.
3: Now, this is Markham. You never get no trouble by keeping quiet, see? But I tell you, I don't like what's going on aboard this ship.
8: Oh, you don't like what's going on aboard this ship? Now, ain't that too bad? Now, listen, Bert. You signed down here as a seaman. And a seaman does as he's told.
3: But I didn't know what it was going to be like. I didn't know.
8: You ain't supposed to know. As long as you're getting paid, you keep your mouth shut and mind your own business.
3: Hey, what was that?
9: Where do you counsel this man to keep his mouth shut, gentlemen?
8: Who's that talking? Where's that voice coming from?
9: This voice comes from the shadow.
3: Shadow? Hey, I heard of you.
9: Then you must know why I'm here. I'm seeking truth, gentlemen. Truth about this ship.
3: What about it?
9: Why does everyone behave so mysteriously aboard this vessel? What are they trying to conceal?
8: We don't know what you mean.
9: Why were you cautioning that young man to keep quiet?
8: That's none of your business, Shadow.
9: You're wrong. It is my business. And I intend to get an answer to my question.
3: Not from us, you won't.
9: How about you, young man? Are you going to remain silent, too?
3: Yes, he is. Now, wait a minute.
4: Shut up, Markham.
9: Why don't you let him talk? Are you afraid? Afraid of what he'll reveal?
3: None of us are talking.
9: How about that, Markham? Are you going to let them silence you, are you?
3: No, no.
9: Then tell me. Tell me what you know.
3: All right, I will.
4: Keep quiet, Markham.
3: No, I won't. I'll tell you what's wrong with this ship.
4: Markham,
3: it's the cargo we're carrying, Mr. Shadow. A cargo that's so unbelievable that we...
4: Go!
7: I don't think you'll do much talking for a while, Shadow.
9: That was a foolish thing to do, gentlemen. You haven't stopped me by silencing him. I'll get my information by inspecting the cargo myself.

0: I've given you a half hour. Just one more half hour to make up your mind. Understand?
1: Me?
2: Yes.
0: I'll be back then.
1: Don't move, Marco.
2: Margo, I wonder who's in that cabin. Who was being warned?
3: Well, why don't we find out?
2: We're going to. Come along. We can't risk knocking. We'll just have to open the door quietly.
0: Who's there?
2: Close the door, Margo, quickly.
0: Why don't you leave me alone? Can't you stop torturing me?
2: We're not here to torture you, sir.
0: No, no, that couldn't be.
2: Why are you in this room? Who are you?
0: Where am I? I'm the captain of this ship. Everyone knows that.
2: The captain?
0: Yes, I've been kept blindfolded and in chains down in this hole for days.
3: But we met someone else who called himself the captain.
0: He's an imposter. That man who called himself the captain was formerly my first mate.
2: But what happened? Why are you here?
0: I'm here because I'm a prisoner. Prisoner aboard my own vessel.
3: Well, how did this happen?
0: I signed on two new mates for this voyage. They overpowered me one night and took over.
2: What about your crew?
0: They knew nothing about it. Those men told them I was ill, and they put into port. I don't know where, and they took aboard a new crew and a new cargo.
2: Oh, I see. And what is the cargo?
0: I don't know. But it's something outside the law, I can tell you that. My captors have offered to reveal it to me if I'll join them.
3: Is that why you were threatened just now? For not joining them?
0: Yes. They've given me a half hour to change my mind. If I remain firm, I'll be killed.
2: So, they're approaching a showdown, eh?
0: Yes.
2: That means we must be nearing port.
0: Who are you? How did you get here?
2: We were adrift at sea in a small launch. We were picked up when a member of the crew saw us.
0: That's bad. You'll both be in the way. They'll dispose of you, too.
3: Why?
0: Because these men will stop at nothing. Murder is their business. I don't wish to alarm you, young lady, but you're in danger. Great danger, both of you.
2: He's right, Margo. We've already seen evidence of their murderous work.
3: Yes, and what can we do, Lockwood? How can we stop them?
2: Let me think. If only the wireless aboard the ship worked, we could radio for help.
0: The wireless is working? I know it is.
2: Are you sure?
0: Yes.
2: Where is it located?
0: It's on the upper deck near the captain's quarters.
2: Well, we must get there at once. Now, don't give up hope, Captain. We still have half an hour, and a lot can be done in that time. Margo, I want you to stay outside this door and keep watch. I'm going in and send for a call of help.
3: All right.
2: Warn me if anyone approaches.
3: I will. Good luck,
4: Margo. Robert, wait. Hey, who are you? What are you doing here?
2: I've come here to send a message.
4: Oh, yeah? Well, you're in the wrong place.
2: Don't think I am.
4: Keep away from that key. Give away, you hear?
2: I'm sorry, old man, but I've got to get this message through. I hope someone picks this up. I hope somebody hears it.
3: Lamar!
2: Margo!
3: Let go of me! Let go of me!
2: Take your hands off that girl!
3: Lamar, look out behind you, the mate!
2: Oh!
5: Good work, mate. That takes care of him.
3: Oh, Lamar! Lamar!
5: It's a long time before he answers you, sister.
6: What are I doing, this guy, Cap?
5: Come on, boy.
3: No!
5: Shut
3: no.
5: up, sister! You're coming along with me.
7: Junior, now the departed friend has such a great curiosity about our cargo, sister. Will I let you... Just lift up these carts. Yeah, Ja. Take a look. How'd you like the joint?
3: Oh.
7: That's human cargo. Pays good, too.
3: I don't understand.
7: Those are natives of various West Indian islands. They pay for the privilege of being smuggled into the United States.
3: Oh,
7: fiendish. Not at all. It's quite legitimate. You see, I break no laws because, unfortunately, they never reach their destination.
3: What do you mean?
7: Well, in the past, when I've carried cargoes like this, always there seems to be a series of accidents as the men are being lowered into small boats. Accidents which resulted in the entire lot being drowned.
3: Oh,
6: all right, forget the little job, Cap.
3: What does he mean?
6: I mean, girlie, that I ordered two members of the crew to throw your boyfriend to the shark.
3: No, I don't believe
6: it. Well, it's true.
3: Why, you... I'll kill you both.
7: Never. As long as you miss that guy so much, we'll take her up and let her join us.
3: Keep away from me.
7: Come on, sister.
8: Stop. Keep away from that girl.
6: Hey, what was that?
3: Thank heaven.
8: Stay where you are, boy.

0: speak. I don't see Nolan.
1: I'm called the Shadow, gentlemen. Don't bother to look for me. I'm never seen.
0: What are you doing here?
1: I've come to protect this girl and turn you over to the proper authorities.
0: Such a laugh, protector. You haven't even got nerve enough to show yourself.
1: I don't have to show myself. I'm quite able to deal with you with words.
0: What does he mean?
1: I mean that I know all about you, both of you. And I intend to put a stop to your dealing in human souls.
0: Yeah? And how did you think you can do that?
1: You'll learn very soon.
0: I've had enough of this talk. Hey, throw that hat away quickly.
2: All right, sir.
0: I'll get the other hat. Now, Mr. Shadow, we see just how clever you are.
1: What do you mean?
0: There are locked in these short corridors. Although we can't see you, I know you must be a flesh and blood. Just to prove that statement, I'm going to wreck this corridor with bullets till I hit my target.
3: No, you must.
0: That scares you, sister. I guess it scares the Shadow, too.
1: No, it doesn't. But I must compliment you on your cleverness. It's an excellent scheme, except for one thing.
0: Yeah? What's that?
1: It'll never work while I have your gun. Now stand against the wall, both of you.
0: What was that?
1: I have an idea that it came from a gun aboard a United States Coast Guard cutter.
0: What?
1: They're responding to a wireless call for help. And I imagine they'll be very interested in both of you. Both you and your cargo.
4: See, Margot, I regained consciousness just before the two crewmen reached me, and as the Shadow, I eluded them.
3: Oh, Lamont, I thought surely they'd thrown you overboard.
4: Well, I fooled you.
3: Yes, thank heaven. What's going to happen to those two men?
4: They've been arraigned and charged with every crime in the book of maritime law. Their career of crime has ended, Margot.
3: And the people they carried in the hold?
4: Well, they were sent back to their native island. Poor deluded fools. Their attempt to enter this country illegally almost sent them to the bottom of the sea.
3: Don't you mention the sea to me again for a long time, Lamont. For the next year, I'll want a two-man bodyguard before I even eat a clam chowder.

0: one of you undoubtedly has a headache or pain remedy that you swear by. But haven't you noticed that on some occasions it fails you? 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I'll spell the name. A-N-A-C-I-N.
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2: I am the Whistler, and I know many things, for I walk by night. I know many strange tales, many secrets hidden in the hearts of men and women who have stepped into the shadows. Presently I'll tell you of nameless terrors of which they dare not speak.
3: But first, Signal Oil Company is happy to devote this time to an announcement from the United States government on today's most important event, the opening of the sixth war loan drive. Many Americans, unfortunately, won't be hearing this announcement beside their home radios tonight. Some are crouching in rain-filled foxholes in the Philippines or Burma. Others are slogging through cold and mud in northern Italy or in France, plagued by the new German stratosphere bomb. But they're not complaining. They're just asking for the weapons they need to get the fighting over and get them home again as soon as possible. That's where you come in. It's going to take more B-29s, much more, at $600,000 each, and M4 tanks at $67,000 each. Yes, millions and millions more dollars. But you're not being asked to give your dollars. Just invest them in the world's safest investment, a United States war bond. Make it a $100 bond this time. Your war bond dollars not only pay you excellent interest while ensuring your future security, but they say to the boys we sent over there, you're not quitting, neither am I, till it's over, over there. And now, the Whistler.
2: You've heard of identical twins, haven't you?
4: Yes.
2: You don't run across them very often, but once in a while you'll find two people who look so much alike that even their own parents can't tell them apart. And that can lead to all sorts of complications. There's one case I have in mind especially. The case of Mona and Martha Spencer, identical twin sisters. They were exactly alike. Their friends couldn't tell them apart. Their mother and father, before they died, had trouble distinguishing between them. After their parents' death, they were alone in the world. Two devoted, loving sisters. At least that's what everyone thought. Two loving sisters, beautiful, popular, surrounded by admirers. Then, along came Bill Everett, handsome, successful, the catch of the season, as they say. And Mona caught him. Yes, they became engaged, and Mona bought out the stores for her trousseau. And one night, she and Martha stood in Mona's room, admiring the beautiful dresses and lingerie she had purchased.
5: And this dress, and this robe, and it... What's the matter, Martha? Huh? Oh, nothing. I think they're beautiful, all of them. Especially this dress. I wonder how I look in it.
6: Oh, you look lovely, dear, the same as I will. Why don't you try it on?
5: Mm-hmm. Well, of course. It'll be like looking in a mirror as myself. Go ahead, I'd like to see how it will look on me.
6: Well, if you're sure you don't mind.
5: Of course I don't mind. Go ahead, try it on.
6: You're such a lucky girl, Mona.
5: Lucky?
6: Be so lovely and have Bill.
5: Well, if I'm lovely, so are you. We're both alike.
6: Yes, except for one thing.
5: But, Martha, what is it? We've never had secrets from each other. How aren't we alike?
6: You have Bill.
5: Oh, I do believe you're jealous.
6: Are you in love with Bill, too?
4: Nonsense. I just can't help feeling a little jealous, naturally. You found your man, and I... Well, you blame me?
6: We're not alike in another respect, Martha. You're weak, and I'm strong.
4: Weak?
6: Yes. I found my man, as you put it, because I made up my mind to find. You should do the same. Darling, what's happened to all your boyfriends? You've been staying home so much lately.
4: Well, I just haven't felt like going out, that's all.
6: Martha, sometimes I don't understand you. You're so moody lately. Oh, that's probably Bill. Run down and let him in like a good girl. I'll be dressed in a minute.
4: Oh.
7: Hello,
8: Bill.
7: Hello, Mona. Oh, wearing your new dress, huh?
4: Oh, yes, but I...
7: It's beautiful. I'll get your coat. We'll light.
4: Oh, but, Bill, I...
7: Oh, I'm sorry. I forgot.
4: Oh, well, that's hardly the way to kiss a sister.
7: Huh? Oh.
4: I've been trying to tell you, Bill. I'm Martha.
2: From her sister. Yes. It's too bad that incident at the door had to happen, because it gave Martha an idea. She tried to put it out of her mind, but she couldn't. She thought about it all evening while Mona and Bill were out having a good time.
9: Tell me from Mona. Couldn't tell me from Mona. Not even when he kissed me. She couldn't tell.
2: Yes, that little voice kept whispering to her over and over and over again. It wouldn't go away. The thought was there, insistent, growing. But even Bill couldn't distinguish between them. Why not? Why not? By the time Mona came home, the thought had grown into a plan, and Martha was waiting for her sister.
6: Oh, hello, Martha. Still up?
4: Yes, I couldn't sleep.
6: Oh, what's the matter?
4: I've been thinking.
6: Bill? Oh, that's good. Oh, now run along to bed like a good girl. I'm dreadfully tired.
4: Suppose you've got a good time with Bill tonight.
6: Wonderful.
4: Where did you go?
6: To the 74 Club in Maisie's. Oh, I'll tell you all about it tomorrow.
4: Tell me now.
6: Martha, what's the matter with you? Why are you still up? It's late. You should have been in bed long ago.
4: I couldn't sleep.
6: Well, that's too bad, dear. Why not kiss something?
4: I was thinking. I didn't want to sleep.
6: Well, that's a waste of time. Now run along and get to bed. I'm certainly not going to stay and talk just because you don't want to go to bed. I'll tell you all about tonight in the morning, dear.
2: Mona goes on about the absorbing business of getting ready for bed. But Martha stays in her room, sitting, watching her. And through her mind go the details of the plan, carefully, minutely. She watches her sister's beauty preparations with a stoic look on her face, but with hatred burning and growing inside her. Then Mona is ready. She climbs into bed and prepares to turn out the light.
6: Run along, Martha. I'm going to bed.
4: I'm going to talk.
6: I told you we'd talk in the morning.
4: No, we won't.
6: What?
4: There isn't going to be any tomorrow for you, Mona.
6: What do you mean? What are you trying to do, scare me?
4: I remember when we were little girls, you used to try to scare me.
6: We're not children anymore, Martha.
4: No, we're not, are we? But one thing is still the same. You always get the best of everything. That's the same. I've hated you for years, never really known it until now. Hated having a sister. I said you always got the best of everything. And then Bill came along.
6: So I was right. You are in love with Bill.
4: Yes, Mona, I'm in love with Bill. You were right about another thing. I'm jealous of you. You're just lucky. You always have been lucky. You met him first, so he fell in love with you. Why couldn't it have been me? If I'd met him first, he would have fallen in love with me.
8: Yes, you're laughing at me now, but you won't laugh much longer. You were right about several things, Mona, but you were terribly wrong about one thing. You said, I'm weak and you're strong. Well, you were wrong, Mona. I'm not weak. I'm strong. I'm stronger than you. I'm strong enough to kill you. You're a fool. You wouldn't get anything by killing me.
10: Wouldn't I?
8: Now stop this nonsense and go to bed. We'll talk about it in the morning when you're more calm.
10: You don't believe me, do you, Mona? You don't believe there isn't going to be any morning for you. But it's true, Mona. You're going to die tonight. I'm going to kill you.
8: Martha! Where did you get that gun?
10: That gun? Why don't you remember, Mona? It was Father's gun.
8: Put that down!
10: You can't order me around any longer. I saw it all up.
8: Get away from me! Martha!
10: Clumsy, aren't you, Mona? You can't run away from me.
8: Martha! No!
10: I'm following you, Mona. You won't go far. Just at the top of the stairs. Then you go down on your knees, begging me not to kill you. But it won't do you any good.
8: Oh, in heaven's name!
10: You see, it's you who's weak, not me. I'm strong.
8: Arthur! Arthur, no! You're making a mistake. It won't do you any good. Arthur, wait, please. Listen to me.
10: You see, Mona, I told you you'd be begging on your knees.
8: You must listen.
10: No. You listen. You don't think I'll gain anything by killing you. You think I'll be caught and convicted and die. Well, you're wrong again, Mona. I won't be caught and I won't die. No one will even know you're dead. Because after I kill you, I'm going to become you. They'll think I died. They'll think I committed suicide.
8: Oh, please!
10: Perfect, Mona. Perfect in every respect. Isn't it lucky we're twins? How fortunate we look exactly alike. How fortunate we sound exactly alike. You are me now, Mona. And you're going to kill yourself.
8: Martha and I were always very close to each other. She had no boyfriend. I couldn't understand it. She was very attractive.
11: Yes, just as you are.
8: Yes. But for some reason, no one ever became seriously interested in her. And then when Bill and I...
11: Yes, I understand. By the way, Mr. Everett, Did Martha Spencer say anything to you that might lead you to believe she contemplated suicide?
7: Well, I can't say she did.
8: It's all right, dear. You needn't spare me. I'm sure you must have noticed how strangely she's been acting lately.
7: Well, come to think of it, she didn't quite seem to be herself.
11: I see. Well, I don't think we need to trouble you any further, Miss Spencer. These were just routine questions. The coroner's verdict was suicide. I'm satisfied.
8: Then if you'll excuse me.
11: Of course. I'll be running along. Oh, don't bother to show me out. I can find my way.
8: Thank you. Goodbye.
7: Goodbye.
11: Goodbye, and good luck.
7: Well, Mona, I think I better be running along, too. I'll call you in the morning, huh?
8: How much ago, Bill? I don't want to be alone for a while.
7: Oh, yes, I know, but... Well, see here, Mona, I thought perhaps in view of what's happened, you might want to postpone our marriage for a while.
8: Oh, nonsense, Bill. I feel badly about the remarks, of course. But we can't help her now. We may as well forget it and enjoy our own happiness.
7: As you wish.
8: Bill?
7: Yeah?
8: You haven't kissed me since Martha died.
7: Oh, sorry.
8: I love you, Bill. And now you're mine. Forever.
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0: several weeks went by. Martha thought she'd better wait a little while to make certain that the cold-blooded murder of her sister was not suspected. Yes, she was a clever girl, this Martha Spencer, posing as her twin sister, Mona. Martha knew she looked exactly like Mona. But did she talk exactly like her, and walk, and act, and make love exactly like Mona? At first, the possibility bothered her.
1: Bill, kiss me.
2: Hmm? Okay.
1: There. Bill?
2: Yeah?
1: You sometimes act so cold. I haven't done anything to make you feel different.
2: You know better than that. What's eating you, Mona?
1: Nothing, nothing. I mean, I just wondered if I'd changed anything. So much has happened.
2: No, you haven't changed, Mona. You'll never change. Never in this world.
0: Yes, everything was going all right. Bill didn't suspect a thing, neither did the police. And after a few weeks, Martha felt secure. Bill didn't act as she had expected him to act. There was a sort of a chilly detachment in his attitude toward her, but perhaps that was only because he was shy or reticent to show his feelings before they were married. So the thing to do was to hurry up the marriage.
1: Bill, why should we wait? Why don't we go ahead and get married? Right away.
2: Hmm? Okay, I suppose we might as well get it over with.
1: That's a fine way to talk about our marriage.
2: Okay, so we'll get married. We'll drive out to Raleigh tomorrow and get the license.
1: Raleigh?
2: Yes.
1: Why drive way out to a little town like that to get it?
2: Well, you know why as well as I do.
1: Oh, yes. Of course, dear. Anything you see.
0: That's strange, isn't it, Martha? You don't know what he meant by that, do you? There must be some secret between Mona and Bill that you didn't know about. But never mind, it can't be very important. And he didn't suspect you. Don't worry about it as you drive out to Raleigh. Go to the courthouse and sign the application. But now there's something else. You watch amazed as Bill signs the application for a license.
1: Bill?
2: It's all right. I signed correctly. Look, you can see for yourself.
1: Bill, I...
2: Mona, what's getting into you?
0: Next, please.
2: Oh, yeah. Here you are.
0: Mm-hmm. I see now. Seems to be all right. That'll be $2, please.
2: Yeah.
0: Thank you. We'll have to wait 3 days, you know.
2: Oh, well.
0: Better wait a moment now than later in the divorce court. Let's see. Let me check these names here again. Miss Mona Spencer and Mr. George Garrett.
2: There was something wrong, something terribly wrong. Why did Bill sign the license George Garrett?
0: A cold chill clutched at Martha's heart, but she didn't say anything to him. On the way home, he suggested that they celebrate the occasion by going out that evening to a little roadhouse up in the mountains. She accepted, of course, and told him she'd be ready at 7. She left his car and went up the steps of her home. Yes, her home now, all hers. She opened the front door. And as she closed it, something on the stairs caught her attention.
1: Oh!
0: She looked at the top of the stairs. There's nothing there. She shrugged her shoulders and walked up. Just her imagination. Or was it? She paused at the top and looked at the rug. This was where she had killed Mona. She could almost see her, hear her.
3: Martha, no! You're making a mistake! And what are you waiting for? Martha, why? Martha, do me!
1: Stop it, you fool!
0: Yes, stop it, Martha. You're beginning to hear things. She went to her room, Mona's room. It was good to be alone, to enjoy Mona's trousseau, all those wonderful things. She slid open the closet door. Such beautiful dresses. Which one should she wear tonight? She tried to concentrate. sat down at the mirror, and there was her reflection. Mona's reflection. Oh, now isn't that a shame? Breaking that beautiful mirror and that fine bottle of perfume. She got up and paced the floor. She simply couldn't get it out of her mind. Why? Why? Why did Bill sign his name George Garrett? And why do Mona's words keep coming back to her?
3: You're making a mistake, it won't do you any good. Martha White, listen to me.
1: Don't think about it.
0: That's right, Martha. Don't think about it. Get dressed. Make yourself beautiful as Mona was. You should be happy tonight, Martha. In just 3 days, she'll be married to Bill. That's what you wanted, wasn't it? Well, then, be happy. Enjoy yourself tonight. With Bill.
1: Bill?
4: Yeah?
1: What's the matter?
4: Matter? Nothing. Why?
1: You've been so quiet. You've hardly spoken a word since we started.
4: Oh, I'm sorry. Beautiful night, isn't it?
1: That's no good, Bill. Something's wrong. What is it?
4: Now, look, Mona, I don't remember that part of the bargain was catering to your whims.
1: Bargain?
4: Oh, never mind.
1: Bill, there's something I don't understand.
4: Yeah, what?
1: About the name you signed on the marriage license.
4: It's okay, I told you once. I signed my right name.
1: Your right name?
4: Thought yourself. For heaven's sake, Mona, will you cut it out?
1: Yes, of course, Bill. I'm sorry.
4: Sorry? That's a hot one.
1: Bill?
4: Yeah?
1: You don't love me, do you?
4: Oh, why go into that?
1: Because I want to know.
4: Okay. I love you. I love you. I love you. I love you. Do you have to keep hammering at me?
1: Sorry, Bill. Please don't shout. Bill.
4: Well, what is it now?
1: Where are we going?
4: I told you once, to a little roadhouse.
1: Well, I don't seem to recognize this road. Where are we?
4: Oh, we're up in the mountains. We'll be at the top soon.
1: Bill.
4: Have to talk, Mona. Aren't you satisfied? You've had your own way. What more do you want?
1: I want to know why you don't love me.
4: I do love you. I'm crazy about you. Now leave me alone, will you?
1: I'm not a fool, Bill. I want the truth.
4: Well, you do. Well, just be patient, Mona. We're almost there.
1: Almost where?
4: At the top. Yeah. It's around this curve. There. We're here.
1: I don't see any roadhouse.
4: No, there isn't any more.
1: And why are we stopping?
4: So you can get the truth. You're always getting everything you want. All right, Mona, look over there.
1: Where?
4: Over there, while I...
1: Bill, what are you doing?
4: Just trying your arm.
1: No.
4: And now I'm gagging you.
1: No.
4: There we are.
1: No.
4: How's it feel to be gagged, Mona? No, Mona, it's no use. You're going to listen to me now. You had your own way long enough. Always talking, always ordering, commanding. Well, I'm not going to go through with it, Mona. I'm not going to marry you. You can only torture a man so long, and then he does something about it. And I'm going to do something about it right now.
1: Yes,
4: I'm going to kill you. I tried to reason with you. I begged, I pleaded, I threatened, but you only laughed at me. You thought because you knew my secret, you could force me to marry you. I'd rather go to prison than marry you. No, I won't marry you. And I won't go to prison because this is going to look like an accident. I've got a first gun by Mona. I can count for every minute of this evening. When they find you, they'll think you took that curve too fast and they'll pronounce it accidental death.
1: Look,
4: this is your car and there's nothing to connect me with even being here this evening. And I'll be rid of you, Mona. I'll be free to marry Lois. Oh, you didn't know Lois, did you? You didn't even know such a person existed, did you? Well, she does. I'm in love with her. I love her, not you. And I'm going to marry her.
1: Please.
4: Do you any good to beg for her? I can't trust you. I trusted you once with a secret, and you try to blackmail me. Blackmail me into marrying you.
1: I can't
4: let you go over the cliff. Bound and gagged. No. Oh, that's just to make you listen so I can tell you why you're going to die. Wouldn't do to have them find you with your arms tied together, that wouldn't look quite like an accident, would it? Well, this is it, Mona. Now, you won't feel a thing when I bruise your pretty little head.

0: Whistler will return in just a moment with a strange ending of tonight's story. Meantime, let's test your memory. How long has it been since you had the lubricant changed in your transmission and differential? That's an important question, because the tremendous pressure under which the gears in most modern cars operate gradually pulverizes tiny metal particles and turns even the best lubricant into a grinding, harmful abrasive. 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
1: Poor William Everett, or George Garrett. That was his real name. He didn't get away with it. His alibi was foolproof enough so far as the accident was concerned. But he forgot that Inspector Dudley would check up on the marriage license and see his name signed big as life. The name of George Garrett, an escaped convict. Yes, Inspector Dudley didn't have to pin a murder on him. All he had to do was send him back to prison to finish serving a term of life imprisonment. Poor Bill. He only committed murder to protect his secret. And he never knew that it wasn't Mona he killed. It was Martha. And Martha hadn't the slightest idea that he had a secret. So she would never have given him away. Too bad Martha couldn't have known the truth before she killed Mona. Oh, well. That's what happens sometimes when you're a twin and you're in love with the same man as your sister.

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3: The road to crime ends in a trap that justice sets. Crime does not pay.

The Avenger, sworn enemy of evil, is actually Jim Brandon, a famous biochemist. Through his numerous scientific experiments, Brandon has perfected two inventions to aid him in his crusade against crime as the Avenger. The telepathic indicator, by which he is able to pick up thought flashes, and the secret diffusion capsule, which cloaks him in the black light of invisibility. Brandon's assistant, the beautiful Fern Collier, is the only one who shares his secrets and knows that he is the man the underworld fears as the Avenger. And now, the Avenger and the Melody of Murder.

0: into the music room and see how much longer that piano tuner is going to take. Oh, that infernal noise is getting on my nerves.
1: Yes, madam.
0: Oh, Hawkins. Has Mr. Carlton come in yet?
1: Not yet, Mrs. Carlton.
0: Well, the moment he comes in, tell him that I wish to see him. I shall be waiting here in the library. Now, see if you can get rid of that piano tuner.
1: Yes, Mrs. Carlton. Hawkins told me you wanted to see me, Rena.
0: Yes, George. I'd like to talk to you.
1: Say, who's at that piano?
0: The piano tuner. He should be finished any moment now.
1: Well, I'll close that music room door. That racket's off.
0: No, leave it open, George. There are a lot of valuables in there, and the servants are busy in the back of the house.
1: Well, all right.
0: Well, to get down to business, George.
1: Yes?
0: Were you able to persuade those partners of yours to lend you enough money to see you through?
1: No, Rena. Burlingame and Redford both refused to help me.
0: They're trying to squeeze you out, George. I always knew they would. I told you from the beginning that they were just using you. Well, what are you going to do?
1: Well, I won't let them get away with this, Rena. You know, I've put everything we had into that firm.
0: But where in the world are you going to get the money to cover up your end of the losses?
1: There's only one way. I hate to ask you to do it, Rena, but... Well, you'll just have to sell your jewels.
0: My jewels?
1: Rena, it's our only chance to salvage
0: anything. No, George. I will not let you have those jewels. Hey, they're all I have left. I won't allow you to sink them in a bad investment.
1: I don't think you understand just how desperate this situation is.
0: I understand, all right. I warned you from the beginning about Redford and Burlingame. Why, they're no better than common swindlers. I'm tired of their shady deals and million-dollar schemes.
1: Well, you seemed to like them well enough when the money was rolling in. And now, suddenly, just because they happened to guess wrong on a few investments...
0: A few investments that were big enough to ruin us.
1: We can still pull through. If you'll just be sensible, Rena. Let me raise a loan on your jewels and...
0: Told you that I won't let you touch those jewels.
1: I've got to have them. If you won't lend them to me, then, Rena, I'm afraid I'll just have to take them.
0: George, you can't mean that.
1: There's no other way, Rena.
0: There has to be another way. I'm not going to let you make paupers of your wife and children. I tell you, I won't stand by and watch.
2: Rena. Oh, you shouldn't have. Oh, Rena.
0: George, what's happened? Hawkins, help! George!
1: What's the matter, Mrs. Carlton?
0: It's my husband. He's been shot. Get a Dr. Hawkins, quickly.
1: Let me see.
0: Oh.
1: It's no use to get a doctor, madam. I think I'd better call the police.
0: The police?
1: Yes, from the look of the revolver on the floor. This was either suicide or murder.

0: Karen Collier. Dear, it was good of you to come.
1: Mrs. Carlton, I brought a friend of mine to help you. This is Jim Brandon, Mrs. Carlton.
0: Mr. Brandon. Mr. Brandon, I am innocent. But we can never prove it. The gun, everything.
2: Mrs. Carlton, Fern has known you and your family for a long time, and she believes you're innocent. If you are, we'll find a way to prove it.
0: But how? Why, the evidence is all against me, Mr. Brandon. Why, sometimes I sit here in this cell and wonder if I could have fired that gun without knowing or remembering anything about it.
1: Oh, of course you didn't. Suppose you tell Jim exactly what happened and let him handle everything for you.
2: Yes, Mrs. Carlton. Tell me the truth. That is one weapon that is stronger than any kind of evidence.
0: Yes. Well, where shall I begin, Mr. Brandon?
2: First of all, Hawkins, your butler, testified that you and your husband were quarreling just prior to the shooting.
0: Yes. Yes, that's true, Mr. Brandon. We were quarreling violently over money. My husband's firm had made a bad investment. His two partners, Martin Burlingame and Paul Redford, they'd been able to cover their losses. But my husband hadn't been able...
2: In other words, your husband would be forced out of the firm unless he could put up his share of the losses.
0: Yes. Yes, that's right, Mr. Brandon.
2: Now, about the shooting and the gun. Give me the details on that.
0: Well, you see, the truth sounds impossible and stupid. I can't expect you to believe me.
1: We want to believe you, Mrs. Carlton. Tell us what happened.
0: Well, you see, all of a sudden, a shot rang out and George sank to the floor. I ran to him and called for Hawkins, but nothing could be done. My husband was dead.
2: Then Hawkins noticed the gun on the floor.
0: Yes. I can't understand where the gun came from or how. All I know is that suddenly it was there.
2: A set of your fingerprints were on that gun, Mrs. Carlton.
0: Yes, I know. You see, I did a very foolish thing. I picked it up to examine it. I guess I couldn't believe my eyes.
2: Where was Hawkins when you picked up the gun? He says he didn't see you do it.
0: Hawkins was telephoning the police, I think. Oh, Mr. Brandon, I don't know. Everything became so confused.
2: Mrs. Carlton, we might as well face the fact that your fingerprints on that gun are conclusive evidence as far as the police are concerned.
0: I know, Mr. Brandon.
2: Naturally, they believe that single set of prints was made when you fired the gun, not when you picked up the gun to examine it.
0: If only Hawkins had seen me pick up the gun after the shooting.
2: But he didn't. So we only have your word for it.
0: I know. I know I can't expect them to believe me. But I'm telling you the truth, Mr. Brandon. I swear it.
1: Mrs. Carlton, please. You've got to be strong so you can help us prove you're innocent.
0: I'm sorry. Of course, Glenn.
2: Mrs. Carlton, think carefully now. Could anyone have been hidden in that room?
0: No. No, Mr. Brandon, I'm certain of that. There was no one there but George and me. The piano tuner was in the next room.
2: The piano tuner?
0: Yes. I remember hearing him drumming on the piano just as the shot was fired. So he couldn't have done it.
2: What happened to that piano tuner?
0: Why, I don't know. Why, I suppose he was frightened by the shot and just left.
2: Well, who was he? I'd like to question him.
0: Oh, I don't know that either, Mr. Brandon. He said that when he arrived that my husband had hired him. And George was quite a good musician.
2: Thank you, Mrs. Carlton. That will be all for now.
0: Tell me frankly, Mr. Brandon. Do you believe the story I've just told you?
2: Yes, I believe you, Mrs. Carlton. I've learned that crime is often quite fantastic in its effort to outrun the law.
0: But can you help me, Mr. Brandon?
2: I'll do everything I can.
1: Don't worry, Mrs. Carlton. You're in good hands now. Jim doesn't believe a perfect crime exists.
3: Yes, Mr. Brandon, Carlton's death was a great shock to Mr. Redford and me. Upset our business plans completely.
2: Mr. Burlingame, let's stick to the facts. You and Redford knew Carlton was broke, and you were trying to squeeze him out. His murder made that easy for you.
3: Now, look here, Brandon. What are you trying to do?
2: I'm trying to get at the truth of Carlton's murder.
3: Well, the police are convinced that Mrs. Carlton shot her husband.
2: Not so fast, Burlingame. The state still has to prove that.
1: Mr. Brandon and I think Mrs. Carlton is innocent.
3: Well, Miss Collier, I'm only repeating what the newspapers say. Excuse me. Say, can't you install that news ticker without making so much noise?
4: Okay, I'm almost finished.
2: What did you say that man's installing?
3: A news ticker machine. Redford must have ordered it. I didn't know anything about it until this workman came barging in here with it.
1: Mr. Redford must like his news hot off the wire.
3: Just another of his crazy ideas, Miss Collier.
4: Okay, mister. The machine's ready for use now.
3: How do you turn it on?
4: You just turn that control knob on the right.
3: Oh, thank you.
4: When you hear the gong, that means that a big news flash is coming. I'll leave you here to try it out.
3: Well, excuse me a minute, Brandon. I'll turn on this machine and get the news. Since Redford's gone to all this expense, we might as well use the thing.
1: Jim, this interview's a failure. We haven't learned a thing from Burlingame.
2: We haven't finished with him yet, Vern.
3: An important news flash is coming over.
5: Burlingame! Get back, there's a bomb in there. Burn, under the desk, quick! Burn again!

0: Fern, we didn't get here to Retford's apartment in time. He's gone.
1: From the condition of this apartment, he certainly left in a hurry, Jim. I'm certain Retford is our man. He must have killed Cotton and Burlingame, and now he's hiding out somewhere.
0: Well, since we're here, we might as well have a look around and... Let's see, I'll take the closet, you take the desk, Fern.
1: Okay. But you don't sound as if you expect to find anything here, Jim.
0: Well, I was hoping to find Retford.
1: Gosh, it was a lucky thing for Mrs. Carlton. She was in jail when Burlingame was killed.
0: Yes, that's got the inspector baffled because even he has to admit there must be some connection between the two deaths. Find anything, Fern?
1: Not a thing here, Jim.
0: We might as well go to headquarters and report Redford's disappearance.
1: Jim, how did you know that explosion was going to happen in Burlingame's office?
0: Just after that third gong sounded, I heard a very light click. I wasn't certain it was a bomb, but it was no time to take a chance.
1: It's a lucky thing for us we were on the other side of the room and had time to duck under the desk. Jim, do you think we should answer Redford's phone?
0: By all means. Here, I'll take it. Hello?
2: Redford, if you don't want to hang for murder, meet me in front of the check room at the Central Bus Terminal at 4 o'clock.
0: Who is this?
2: Meet me at 4 o'clock, that's all.
0: Hello? Hello? Hello? He hung up.
1: Who was it, Jim?
0: I don't know, but I'm beginning to smell a rat, Fern.
1: What do you mean?
0: If Redford is guilty, he has an accomplice. If he isn't guilty, someone is trying to frame him. Or, of course, that call could have been meant for the very man who received it.
1: You think it might have been meant for you, Jim?
0: Could be, Fern.
1: Well, what's our next step?
0: I'm going to the Central Bus Terminal to keep a very interesting appointment for Mr. Redford.

0: station. This bus terminal's practically deserted. Business can't be very good.
1: Don't let appearances fool you, Fern. I had Inspector White order the place cleared. The men around here are all plainclothesmen.
0: Oh.
1: Anything may happen here in the next 5 minutes, Fern. I'm not taking any chances on innocent bystanders getting involved.
0: Nice work, Jim.
1: Now, Fern, I want you to wait in that music shop over there in the arcade. You'll be safe there and still able to keep a sharp lookout on the check room.
0: Jim, I'm afraid for you. Don't go through with this. It's too dangerous.
1: I must keep this appointment, Fern. It's our only chance of cracking this case and stopping these murders.
0: Oh, but Jim...
1: Now run along. It's almost time. Our man of mystery may appear at any moment.
0: Okay, Jim. Good luck.

0: louder, please.
1: Yes, sir.
2: Why, that's the workman who was in Burlingame's office. I'd better call Jim. Jim! Jim, come here, quick!
0: Get out of my way, Ben.
2: Jim, are you all right?
3: I'm okay, Bert.
2: Hurry, then. There goes our man. He's getting away. Through the arcade, Jim, that way.
1: But what happened, miss? Where was that explosion?
2: There in the check room. Look, the whole place is a shambles.
1: I should say so. I better go and see if anyone was hurt.
0: He got away, Fern. Not a sign of them anywhere.
2: It was the workman that installed a ticker in Burlingame's office, Jim.
0: Fern, get that record off the machine.
2: Yes, Jim.
0: And bring it along.
2: Why do you need the record, Jim?
0: That concerto is a melody of murder.

0: There. That proves it, Vern.
1: Jim, nobody touched that gun. What caused it to go off?
0: The vibrations of that chord I struck upon the piano. They released the hair trigger of that gun.
1: That was the strangest thing I ever saw, Jim. You just placed that gun on the shelf between two rows of books, and all of a sudden it went off and fell to the floor.
0: Our killer posed as a piano tuner and used that ingenious method to kill Carlton.
1: Put that bomb in the news chipping machine, Jim. Was it set off by vibrations, too?
0: Yes, Vern. The slight movement caused by the vibrations of the gun released the delicate hairspring pin of the grenade planted inside the machine. That's how the explosion occurred. And the same thing happened at the bus terminal. The criminal left a bag containing the grenade in the check room.
1: Then went into that music shop in the arcade and at 4 o'clock had a certain record played.
0: Exactly. Now, let's add up the facts we know. That man in the music shop could be working for Redford. Now, if he isn't, then Redford is his next logical victim. Also, he's very anxious to get me off the case.
1: I'm anxious to get you off this case, too, Jim. It's fantastic and horrible. Every time I hear music, I'll be afraid for our lives.
0: Oh, we can't give up now, Fern. We know what the criminal looks like and how the murders were committed. Those facts are bound to lead us somewhere.
1: Well, before we start chasing down any more clues, I'll have to change my shoes. When that criminal ran out of the music shop, he stepped on my foot. Look at this big mark on the toe of my shoe.
0: Fern, give me that shoe. That dirt mark is evidence.
1: Evidence?
0: Yes, a laboratory test of that dirt may tell us exactly where to find the murderer.

0: Here it is, Fern. This is what I've been looking for.
1: What is it, Jim?
0: Look, in these books Mrs. Calton turned over to me, there's a record of a farm the firm of Calton, Burlingame, and Redford bought about 5 years ago.
1: Why is that important, Jim?
0: Because that farm proved to be a very good investment. Shortly after it was purchased, it was found to be rich in bauxite.
1: I still don't get it.
0: That dirt I analyzed from your shoe contained bauxite.
1: Oh? Who owned the farm?
0: Chester Moreland. But it seems to me old Moreland died about a year ago.
1: Doesn't this put Redford on the spot, Jim? It shows how much he had to gain by the death of his two partners.
0: Yes, but it could mean something else entirely. Fern, get your things. We're going for a drive.

0: Jim, I think we should have brought the inspector and some of his men along. I have a feeling we're going to run into trouble out here.
1: Well, the inspector wasn't at headquarters, Vern. I left word for him to join us in half an hour. Anyway, there's always a chance that this may turn out to be a wild goose chase.
0: Oh, I hope not.
1: Oh, here's the road where we turn in. There. Well, that's the old Moran house up there ahead.
0: It looks deserted, Jim.
1: Yeah, probably hasn't been lived in since Carlton's firm took over the farm.
0: Why are you parking so far away from the house, Jim?

0: I want you to wait here in the car.
1: Oh, Jim.
0: Listen, Vern. Somebody's playing the piano in there.
1: Yes. I guess this is the place you're looking for, all right. Jim.
0: Yes, Vern.
1: Let's arrange some sort of signal in case anything goes wrong in there.
0: Okay. If I want you, I'll play the small flower rondelay on the piano.
1: And I'll come running, Jim.
0: Don't be frightened, Vern. I think everything will be all right. I'm going in there as the Avenger.

0: Well, Uncle, your day of vengeance is at hand. I, Curtis Moreland, have kept my promise to you, even though you're dead. Uncle, your last enemy dies today. And we'll have our farm back. Carlton, Burlingame, and Redford. They were no match for me, Uncle. I've murdered two of them, and Redford dies within the hour. All with my music, Uncle. The music that you taught me.
1: Curtis Moreland.
0: Who's there? Who called my name?
1: It's the Avenger, Moreland.
0: The Avenger? Where? I can't see you.
1: Get away from that piano, Moreland. The Avenger knows your secret. There's a discord of death in the music you
0: yes,
1: play.
0: Yes, there's death in it. Death and vengeance. And the music won't stop until all three of them are dead.
1: Where is Redford?
0: In a few minutes, Redford will die. Nothing can save him. Not even you.
1: Where is he?
0: I have but to strike a certain chord, and he will be blown into a thousand pieces.
1: Moreland, nothing can be gained by murder. Spare Redford.
0: No, Avenger. He's doomed just like the others. But I would torture him a little first. I'll have him listen to the dirge of doom before I strike the final chord. What are you doing, Avenger? Get away from this piano. No hand but mine must touch these keys. Stop it, I say, stop it!
1: A simple rondelay can break the spell of your vibrations, Moreland.
2: What is it, Avenger? How can I help you?
1: Young lady, Redford is in this house. Find him and get him out. Hurry.
2: Yes, I'll find him, Avenger.
0: I've made a promise to a dead man, and I must keep it. Avenger, I can still outwit you. There is another piano in this house. And even if it means that I must die, I'll strike the proper chord on it. Then, Avenger, you'll see a whole wing of this house explode and collapse into a deserted mineshaft.

0: Jim, when I saw the whole wing of that house collapse, I never thought I'd see you alive again.
1: Moreland locked the door after him, Fern. Otherwise, I would have tried to save him.
0: Well, it's nice to be back here safely in the laboratory, Jim. I hope we never have another case like this. My nerves won't stand.
1: We'll do some routine work on the telepathic indicator for a few days and give you a chance to get back to normal, Fern.
0: Well, now to bring your notes up to date on this case, Jim, what shall I list for the motive of Curtis Moreland's crimes?
1: Revenge, Fern. That farm had belonged to Curtis's uncle and would have fallen to Curtis at the old man's death. But Carlton and his partners discovered a very rich deposit of bauxite there and persuaded old Moreland to sell the farm. It drove young Curtis mad to watch those partners get rich at his uncle's expense. And when the old man died, Curtis vowed to get even and reclaim his heritage.
0: Well, we saved Redford anyway. He's promised to face the music and see that Mrs. Carlton gets her husband's share of the business.
1: Which is just about where we came in on this.
0: Yes. What's that?
1: Take it easy, Fern. It's only the piano tuner. We ruined the tone of my piano with those vibration experiments, so I decided to have it tuned.
0: Oh, Jim, I don't think I'll ever be able to enjoy piano music again.
2: All characters, names, places, and plots used in the Avenger program are fictitious. Any similarity to persons living or dead is purely coincidental. The Avenger.
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Once again, the keeper of the book has opened the ponderous door to the secret vault, wherein is kept a great sealed book, in which is recorded all the secrets and mysteries of mankind through the ages. Here are tales of every kind, tales of murder, of madness, of dark deeds, strange and terrible beyond all belief. Keeper of the book, I would know what tale we tell this time. Open the great book and let us read. Slowly, the great book opens. One by one, the keeper of the book turns the pages and stops. Ah, the strange story of a man who rose from a watery grave to accuse the living of his murder. A tale titled, You Only Die Once.

0: Here is the tale, You Only Die Once, as it is written in the pages of the sealed book. The story begins some years ago in the beautiful Winthrop mansion on the Hudson River. It is early evening, and John Winthrop, just home from the city, enters the drawing room to find his wife, Vivian, reading a telegram.
1: Good evening, darling. Who's the telegram from?
2: Oh, John, it's from my brother, Jerry. He's arriving tonight from Los Angeles. His train gets into Grand Central at 10 o'clock.
1: Well, that's fine. I'm very anxious to meet your brother, darling.
2: Oh, John, you'll love him. Jerry's a grand person.
1: I'm sure he is, Vivian, if he's anything like his sister.
2: Oh, for that, you deserve a kiss. Oh, John, I'm so excited about Jerry's visit.
1: Well, if having Jerry here makes you so happy, we'll have to make his stay a permanent one. Come on, darling, let's go to dinner.

0: Mr. Norton is here, sir.
1: Hello, Jerry. Come in. I'm John, your brother-in-law.
2: Hello, John.
3: Jerry. Oh, Jerry. Oh, it's so good to see you again.
1: Well, stand back and let me look at the bride. Vivian, I've never seen you looking so beautiful.
3: Now, John, you know why I'm so fond of Jerry. Oh, Jerry, dear. What suddenly made you decide to come east? You said nothing about it in your last letter.
1: Well, you know your brother. Always making quick decisions. I gave up my position in Los Angeles to come east. I intend to settle down and find a job in New York.
3: In New York?
1: Mm-hmm.
3: Oh, Jerry, that's wonderful. John, did you hear that?
2: Yes, darling. And I think it's a fine idea. As I recall, Jerry, Vivian said you were an executive.
3: That's right.
2: Well, then, I think I've got you a position.
1: You mean you know of an opening? Or with whom?
2: Myself.
1: You?
2: Yes. For the past week or so, I've been contemplating hiring an assistant. My doctor told me I was overworking and needed one.
1: Well, there's nothing seriously wrong with you, I hope.
2: No, no. Just that my heart acts up a bit now and then when I've been working too hard. Well, what do you say, Jerry? Will you accept the position?
1: All right, John. And I'll do my best to be of real assistance to you.
3: No, you don't know how happy this all makes me. John, do you think Jerry might come here and live with us?
2: I think that's an excellent idea. If Jerry is agreeable.
1: Well, there's nothing I'd rather do, but... Well, are you sure I won't be in the way?
3: Oh, Jerry, of course not. John and I would love to have you live with us.
2: Of course we would.
1: All right, then. Thank you both very much.
2: Good. Then it's all settled. Well, I must be off to bed. It's almost midnight. And I promised my doctor I'd be in bed every night by 11.
3: I'll be up shortly, John.
2: Oh, take your time, Vivian. I'm sure you two have a good deal to talk over. Good night, Jerry.
1: Good night, John. Well, sis, how have you been?
4: Oh, darling, if you only knew how much I've missed you these past months. Well, aren't you even going to kiss me?
1: Of course, darling.
4: Mm. Oh, darling, I've waited a long time for that. Seems years.
1: It's only been 6 months. How have you been doing, darling?
4: Not bad. Not bad at all. See this diamond bracelet? It was my wedding present from John.
1: What else have you gotten?
4: 2 other bracelets, a necklace, and 4 rings.
1: What's it all worth?
4: Amounts to a little over $100,000.
1: Not bad, considering you've only been married 3 months.
4: Oh, how much longer will I have to go on keeping up the act, though, Jerry?
1: Never give up a gold mine until it's played out. And unless I miss my guess, John is still good for plenty more.
4: He's a very rich man.
1: Exactly. So you and I are staying here until we've worked, John, for every cent you can get. And when the time is ripe, you'll sue for a divorce and a big cash settlement.
5: A few months went by. Months in which John Winthrop found himself increasingly happy. Vivian was all that he'd ever dreamed of in a wife. And Jerry, as his business assistant, was invaluable. In his happiness, John lavished gifts on his wife and paid Jerry an exceedingly handsome salary. The three lived in complete harmony until one night late in September.
3: Is that you, Jerry?
2: Yes.
1: How are you, sis?
3: In seventh heaven. Jerry, why didn't you tell me John was leaving for Chicago tomorrow morning?
1: Well, he didn't make up his mind until late this afternoon at the office. Where is he now?
3: He's looking high and low for some papers in a brown envelope.
1: Oh, it must be the Anderson papers he wants. I have them right here in this briefcase. Say, where is he? I'll give them to him.
3: He's up in your room.
1: Up in my room?
3: Yes, when he couldn't find the papers in the study, he went upstairs to see if they were in your desk.
1: In my desk?
3: Yes. Jerry, is anything wrong?
1: I don't know. Let me see. Did I lock my desk this morning before I left for the office, or didn't I?
3: What difference does it make?
1: What difference does it make? Makes all the difference in the world. If he should...
2: You seem to be quite upset, Jerry. Is it because you were afraid I found your desk unlocked? That I might come across these?
1: So, you found them, huh?
2: Yes.
3: What do you have there, John?
2: Merely some newspaper clippings, Vivian. Allow me to read you a couple. The first one is dated 5 years ago, and it's from a New Orleans paper. Underneath the picture of Jerry and you, it reads... Mr. and Mrs. Philip Gordon, arrested for $10,000 jewelry theft at Mardi Gras party.
3: Where did you get that clipping?
2: I found it, along with several others in Jerry's, or should I say Philip's, desk.
3: Oh.
2: Allow me to read you another clipping. Mr. and Mrs. Philip Gordon, who pleaded guilty to the $10,000 Mardi Gras jewel theft, were today sentenced to prison by Judge Sawyer. Philip Gordon received a sentence of 3 to 5...
3: I don't want to hear any more. Stop it, you hear?
2: It was very clever of you two to pretend to be brother and sister when actually you were man and wife. No doubt sometime in the future, Vivian was to divorce me and receive a handsome cash settlement.
1: Yes, that's right. We had planned that. But our plans seem to have been spoiled. What do you intend doing?
2: I'm not going to Chicago tomorrow morning. Instead, I'm going to see my attorney and prosecute you both to the full extent of the law.
1: Oh, I wouldn't do that if I were
3: you. Yes, John, think of your reputation and your family name. They'd be dragged in the mud if this ever came out. You wouldn't want to see that happen, would you?
2: You think you can blackmail me into silence, don't you? Well, you're wrong. Come what may, I'm going to see to it that you're both punished.
3: Jerry, he seems ill.
1: Yes, he does, doesn't he?
2: I'm perfectly all right. I think we've said everything that's to be said. I'm through with words now. First thing in the morning, I'm going to see my attorney and have you both exposed. You're going to learn you made a fool of the wrong man.

0: And now to continue the story, you only die once, as it is written in the sealed book. After John had gone to bed, Jerry silently paced up and down the drawing room, trying to figure a way out of their dilemma. Vivian watched him anxiously, her face pale and drawn.
1: If John goes to his attorney in the morning, it'll mean stiff prison sentences for the two of us. You can be sure of that.
2: Jerry, I couldn't stand going to prison again. To be separated from you. If they send me to prison, I'll die.
1: You know how I feel, darling. The same way. There's only one way out.
2: One way out?
1: Yes. We must see to it that John doesn't go to his attorney in the morning.
2: Jerry, you don't mean... Oh, no, Jerry, no.
1: We don't get rid of him. It'll mean prison. Do you prefer that?
2: Oh, no, no, but I'm so afraid.
1: There's nothing to be afraid of. I have a scheme that can't miss if we play our cards right.
2: Are you sure?
1: Positive. The best thing about it is its simplicity.
2: What is this scheme of yours?
1: John's gun is in that desk over there. I'll use it to get rid of him. Once that's done, you and I will carry him down to the boathouse.
2: To the boathouse?
1: Yes. There I'll fasten some weights securely to the body. Then we'll take him out in the launch to the deepest part of the river and drop him in. The weights will take him to the bottom and keep him there.
2: But, Jerry, in a few days they'll start looking for him. They'll drag the river.
1: They'll start looking for him, but they won't drag the river. For as far as the police are concerned, John will have gone to Chicago.
2: But how are you going to make them believe that?
1: It's very simple. I have here John's ticket on the 6:30 train tomorrow morning for Chicago. After we've disposed of the body, you'll drive me to Grand Central Station, where I'll board the train as John Winthrop.
2: Oh, but Jerry, you could never pass as John. You're so much younger.
1: Nonsense. John and I are about the same height and build. If I were to wear John's glasses and a false mustache, in the early morning light, no one would notice the difference.
2: You wouldn't actually go to Chicago, would you?
1: Of course not. After I'd made sure that I was seen by the conductor and the porter at the station, I'd secretly slip off the train at the first stop.
2: Oh, I see.
1: A few days later, we'd notify the police that John had gone to Chicago, and we were worried as we hadn't heard from him. They'd naturally check to see if he'd taken the train. The conductor and porter would satisfy them on that score. The police would begin a nationwide search.
2: But, darling, they'll ask questions, hundreds of questions.
1: All we have to say is that you drove John to Grand Central Station and watched him leave on the train to Chicago. Stick to that story and we're safe, do you understand?
2: Oh, yes, Jerry.
1: Remember, that's all you know. John got the 6:30 train for Chicago, and that was the last you saw of him.
2: All right, darling. I won't slip up.
1: That's the spirit. Now, it's just 11 o'clock. We'll wait 2 hours to give John a chance to fall asleep. At 1 o'clock, we'll go up to his room and do what must be done.

0: You all set, Vivian?
1: Yes.
0: I'll open the door. Quiet now.
1: He's sound asleep.
0: Yes. Just hold that flashlight steady.
1: Oh, hurry, darling, hurry.
0: Steady, Vivian. Quiet. It's all over.
1: Jerry, is he dead?
0: Yes. He never knew what happened.
1: Oh, I'm glad he didn't wake up. I'm so glad he was sound asleep.
0: Now, you pick him up by the feet while I get him under the shoulders. The next stop for John is the boathouse.

0: there's the deepest just about 50 yards from here, Jerry.
1: Then that's the place for us. Cut the motor when we reach it.
0: We're just about there, Jerry. I'll cut the engine and we'll drift the rest of the way.
1: You'll have to give me a hand with him, Vivian. With these weights around him, he's quite heavy.
0: All right. What do you want me to do?
1: You take his feet while I take him by the shoulders. When I give the word, we'll both lift and toss him over the side. You ready?
0: Yes.
1: Then lift.
0: Oh, Jerry, he's so heavy.
1: Just a little more. That's it. Now, I drop him. Well, darling, that's the last of Mr. John Winthrop. Now we'd better be getting back to shore. There's still quite a bit that remains to be done.
0: Keep your hat pulled down and your collar up, Jerry.
1: Right. Pardon me, conductor, but can you tell me where my compartment is? The name is Winthrop. John Winthrop.
2: You have your ticket, Mr. Winthrop?
1: You have it, don't you, darling?
0: Oh, yes, here it is, conductor.
2: Let's see. Car 3476. That's this car right here. If you just go aboard, the porter will show you to your compartment.
1: Thank you, conductor.
2: That's quite all right, Mr. Winthrop.
1: I think we can count on him to remember I got on this train.
0: I'll pick you up at the 125th Street station.
1: Right. I'll wait here till you arrive.
0: Goodbye, John. Take care of yourself.
3: I will, Vivian. I'll phone you tomorrow night from Chicago.
0: Don't

0: Here I am, Jerry.
1: Come on, let's get in the car and away from here.
0: All right. Did everything go all right?
1: Perfectly. After the train pulled out of Grand Central, I had the porter show me to my compartment. I told him I hadn't slept for 24 hours, and I didn't want to be disturbed until we reached Chicago.
0: You didn't forget to give him a tip, did you?
1: No. I gave him a $5 tip, just as we'd planned. Don't worry, that porter will remember me.
0: Good. You're certain no one saw you slip off the train just now?
1: Well, I'm positive. I took off my disguise before I left the compartment. Everything's working out just as I've planned. All we have to do is sit tight for a few days. Then wire the men in Chicago who had appointments with John. When they tell us that John never kept his appointments, we'll get in touch with the police. And with tears in your eyes, you'll beg the police to find your missing husband.

0: And now to continue the story, you only die once, as it is written in the sealed book. Following Jerry's plan, 2 days after John's death, Vivian notified the police that her husband was missing. Shortly afterwards, she was called on by Lieutenant Richards of the Missing Persons Bureau.
1: You say, Mrs. Winthrop, the last you saw of your husband was when he boarded the train for Chicago?
2: Yes, Lieutenant. I waved to him as the train pulled out of the station. That was the last time I saw him.
0: A week passed, and then two. But the police found no trace of John Winthrop. It was as though he had vanished off the face of the earth after he had boarded the train for Chicago. The noted financier was reported seen in half a dozen cities all over the country, but each report turned out to be false. The newspapers played up the strange disappearance of John Winthrop, but after he had been missing a week, the story lost its interest for the public and was quickly forgotten. When 2 weeks had passed, Jerry took Vivian, who was on the verge of a nervous breakdown, away for a rest. Making no secret of their destination, they went to John's Mountain Lodge, high on the Adirondacks.
3: Would you like a cocktail, Vivian?
2: Yes, Jerry. Oh, darling, isn't it wonderful being up here, just the two of us?
3: It lacks only one thing to be perfect, music. Let there be music and let the wine flow freely.
2: I'll turn on the radio.
3: Here's looking at you, baby.
2: And here's to our good luck. May we always have it.
3: Oh, we're sitting pretty. Someday the police are going to give up looking for John. And then you're going to become a very, very wealthy widow.
2: You really think so, Jerry?
3: Of course. Naturally, it'll take time, but...
4: 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At 10:35 this morning, New York Harbor Police found the body of the missing financier, John Winthrop, in the Hudson River off 54th Street. The dead man had been shot in the head, and the police believe he was murdered. They are looking for his wife, Mrs. Vivian Winthrop, and Jerome Norton, her brother, for questioning. For further details, listen in on our regular news period at...
2: Jerry, how could they have found him? How could they?
3: I tied those weights securely, but somehow the body must have slipped out of the ropes and come to the surface.
2: Jerry, what are we going to do? You heard what that announcer said. The police are looking for us.
3: Yes, I know. Once they take our fingerprints, it'll be the end. They'll learn about New Orleans and that we aren't brother and sister.
2: Well, Jerry, we just can't stay here. We've got to run for it before they catch us.
3: Run? Where can we run to?
2: Oh, I don't know. Mexico, South America, any place. We have my jewels. They're worth over $100,000.
3: Yes, but what good are they? What we need is cash, and all I have with me is $300. We don't dare go to your bank. They pick us up immediately.
2: Oh, I'm sure that someplace we'll be able to sell my jewelry. I'll pack my things at once.
3: Vivian, there's no sense in running away. How far do you think we'd get? The police are probably on their way here already.
2: Jerry, what's wrong with you? We've got to run away. There's no other way out.
3: There is another way out. If we're willing to take it.
2: What way is that?
3: The easiest and simplest way out of all troubles, darling.
2: Suicide? Oh, no, Jerry, no.
3: Would you rather go to the chair? Or even worse, be sentenced to life imprisonment?
2: Life imprisonment? Oh, no, I couldn't stand that.
3: Don't you see, darling, we have no choice. We're gamblers who played for high stakes and lost.
2: Oh, Jerry, I'm afraid. I'm so afraid.
3: It's better than rotting behind bars for the rest of our lives. Don't you agree with me, darling?
2: I know you're right, Jerry, but I don't want to die. I want to live.
3: So do I, Vivian, but... Do you hear sirens?
2: Jerry, the police. They're here already.
3: Yes. A police car and two motorcycle police are coming up the road. They'll be here in a minute or two.
2: Oh, Jerry, what are we going to do?
3: We have the choice of going back with them and standing trial for murder, or the other. You know what my choice is.
2: How are you going to do it?
3: Poison tablets. I have them here. I've carried them a long time against just such a moment as this.
2: Will we suffer much?
3: No, darling. A moment or two, then it will be all over. The police are almost here. We haven't much time.
2: All right, Jerry.
3: And now you're being the good loser that I always knew you were. Here's a tablet for you, darling. And one for me.
2: Will one be enough?
3: Yes, more than enough. Don't be afraid, Vivian. Do it quickly without thinking about it. Here, I'll take mine first. Now, you take yours.
2: All right, Jerry.
3: That's it. There, that wasn't so hard, was it?
2: No.
3: Well, darling, they're here. But nothing they can do or say can matter to us anymore. We've beaten them, do you understand? They can't touch us.
2: Yes, Jerry.
3: I'll let them in now. Hello, Lieutenant. Come in, come in. You remember Mrs. Winthrop, don't you?
1: You can stop the acting, Norton, or should I say Gordon. We know who you and Mrs. Winthrop are.
3: Oh, so you've already found out, huh?
1: Yes. We did some fast checking this morning after Winthrop's body was fished out of the harbor. I'm going to have to take you both back to headquarters.
2: I'm afraid you're a little late, Lieutenant.
1: A little late?
3: Yes. You see, a minute or so before you arrived, my wife and I took poison tablets.
1: Huh?
3: In a very little while, we'll both be well out of your reach.
1: Grogan, get the first aid kit from the squad car.
5: Yes, sir.
3: You're wasting your time, Lieutenant. You're never going to send us to prison for John Winthrop's murder.
1: Murder? We don't want you for Winthrop's murder.
2: You don't want us for John's murder?
1: No, for the simple reason he wasn't murdered.
3: What are you saying? I shot and killed him myself.
1: You only think you did. An autopsy this morning showed that John Winthrop died of heart failure. All you did was put a bullet into a corpse about an hour later.
3: You mean he was already dead? Dead when I shot him?
1: Yes, that's right.
3: Lieutenant, help us. Don't let us.
2: Jerry, I can't breathe. Help me.
3: Lieutenant, don't let us die. Save us.
5: Lieutenant, get the first aid kit.
1: It's too late, Grogan.
5: You mean they're dead?
1: Yes. The chief only wanted them for questioning, but if ever two people deserved to die, they did. There was murder in their hearts. Yet I'll be doggone if the law would have been able to do anything to them. We couldn't have held them for murder.
6: Yeah, that's right. It would have been hard to make a charge of bigamy stick with Winthrop dead.
1: I guess about the only thing we could have held them for was mutilation and illegal transportation of a corpse. Yes, sir. Justice sure has a strange way of working itself out.
0: And so ends the tale. You only die once. As it is written in the sealed book. The uncanny hand of fate reached out for the two who had ruthlessly planned the death of an innocent man and doomed them to die through their own actions.

And now, keeper of the book, before you close the great volume, show us the tale we tell next time. This one. Ah, yes. A weird and magic tale of a strange life and an even stranger death. And of a murder terrible beyond all belief.

0: Be sure to be with us again next time when the sound of the great gong heralds another strange and exciting tale from The Sealed Book. The Sealed Book, produced and directed by Jock McGregor, is written by Bob Arthur and David Cogan.
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0: mysteries of the unknown. We tell you this frankly so that if you wish to avoid the excitement and tension of these imaginative plays, we urge you calmly but sincerely to turn off your radio now. This is Mr. O.R. Joplin. Who among us, and you're included, has not had the dream at one time or another of being superior to his or her fellow beings? To jump higher, to run faster, to dance better, to be more beautiful. We've all run the gamut, all of us, at various ages, of standing out from the crowd of humanity. That's what our story is about today, being different in a very special manner. We begin after a short pause.
1: Friends, these critical times are making terrific extra demands on all of us. But if you've gotten miserably thin and tired and run down, don't necessarily blame the war or your job. 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Well, if you do need more of these vital substances, get them a quick, easy way. 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
0: And now, if you haven't already done so, turn off your lights now and listen to Speed.
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2: Very well. 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
3: Fenn Detective Agency. F-E-N-N.
2: Yes.
3: $500,000 stolen in broad daylight, no witnesses. Very clever criminal, whoever he is.
2: But surely you don't believe only one man has committed all these crimes.
3: Whenever there is greatness, even in crime, the answer is a man. One man.
2: 25 places robbed both sides of State Street. 25 stores robbed in the space of 30 minutes, and you talk of one man?
3: He is very clever.
2: No one man could rob 25 places, spreading over a distance of 3 blocks in the space of 30 minutes.
3: No.
2: Of course not. Banks and department stores and loan companies. Cash registers cleaned out. And not a clue, not a witness. The devil alone knows what this is all about.
3: The devil alone.
4: City morgue. Oh, hello, Chief. He's been here 2 days in a row. Yeah, all he looks at is the bodies of the hit and run.
5: Hey, listen, Chief. Here he comes now. Yeah. Okay, I'll try to find out. Yeah.
4: Hiya, Mr. Finn. Early today, ain't you?
3: Quickly, show me the new ones.
4: Yeah, sure. Well, why not? The same kind?
3: Yes.
4: Okay. This one's name is on the tag, Morrison something. Relative ain't claimed him yet. Look at him. Smashed up pretty, ain't he?
3: He never knew what struck him.
4: I'll say he didn't. The way that skull... Well, I bet you he went out just like that.
3: I'm no longer interested in this one. Where's the next?
4: Coming up. Where do I put this fella back on ice? Let me see. Where do I put the dame? Oh, yeah, here she is. Ain't much of her left to tell who she was, is it? Only identification on her was her first name in the book. Let me see, Libby.
6: Yeah, where's Libby? This was my girlfriend.
4: It's smashed. What are you laughing about?
3: I know. Now I know.
7: Ava, read all about it. He runs out of guilt, you know.
3: Piper. I want to talk to you here.
7: Oh, yes, Mr. Thatcher. What do you want to know?
3: There was a little accident on this corner yesterday, wasn't there?
7: Yeah, sure. Some game got ahead, almost cut off by one of them hit-and-run guys. See, you should have seen it. Made me so sick, I couldn't...
3: Yes, but that doesn't concern me. What I want to know is... Did you see the accident?
7: You mean the car was done it?
3: Yes.
7: Well, no, not what you could really say. You seen it, no?
3: Speak up.
7: Oh, don't you so? I'm telling you, I was just closing up my stand, ready to go home, seeing I have my back down to the street. See, all at once I hear the whooshing. A team screams and then a whoosh again like one of them race cars at the speedway, like you see in the news. Really. When I turned around, there's a team dying out there. And honest, mister, the hat's out of sight, really. Oh, but I don't see nothing, no, sir.
3: You don't see nothing?
7: No, sir. Why, that car must have been going 100 miles. An hour. He ain't even got lights on, huh?
8: You. Hold on there.
3: I want to talk to you. Are you talking to me, copper?
8: Wise guy, huh?
3: Listen, you, what's the idea of cross-examining everybody in this neighborhood? Now, just a minute before you start using that nightstick, you better have a look at this.
8: Why? Oh, you're a private detective.
3: Oh, brilliant.
8: Well, no, how was I supposed to know that?
3: Well, you know it now. Tell me this. What do you know about the hit-and-run cases in this district?
8: Oh, that's bad, sir. But what can I do? Drunken rats driving without lights and giving no warning? We'll get him tonight, sir. Believe me, we will.
3: What do you mean?
8: There's going to be 10 squad cars touring this district.
3: Just a moment. One question. Have you been hearing any peculiar noises on your beat? Noises like an airplane motor when there wasn't anything in the sky?
8: Go on now. You're kidding me. Hey, look at the time. Better get moving on me beat or the sergeant will be shooting his mouth up. Anything else I can tell you?
3: Yes. Just rest and worry, Father. Is it a good place to eat?
8: Yeah. Bill Lewis's place is okay. He's off in Washington, but his wife's running it. Nothing like the Ritz, but it's okay. Well, I'll be seeing you.
3: You're mistaken.
9: What'll you have, sir? Nice dinner?
3: Coffee.
9: Piece of nice fish pie. Apple, peach, cherry.
3: Apple.
9: Yes, sir, right away.
10: I beg your pardon.
3: Where did you come from?
10: I followed you in. I wish to speak with you.
3: I don't want to buy anything.
10: I am not selling. Just like you, I am asking questions.
3: Eh?
10: I have been watching you. All afternoon, you have been asking many questions.
3: What's that to you?
10: I am a Bellini, Dr. Bellini. I live in this neighborhood. I am interested in whatever goes on in it.
3: Glad to meet you, Doctor. Maybe you can tell me. Have you heard any unusual noises during the late afternoon and evening hours? A noise you couldn't quite locate or explain?
10: Noises? What noises? You are a detective.
3: Why do you ask that?
10: As a physician, I pride myself on my powers of observation. You are a detective, eh, my friend?
3: Yes.
10: Then come with me. Do not raise your voice now. This gun in my pocket will kill you. Walk slowly toward the door. Make no noise. Now, open the door and step outside. I advise discretion. I will be close behind you. Now, walk beside me down the street. Gun in your side and your laugh. Why do you laugh? Tell me.
3: I've been looking for you, Dr. Bellini.
10: Yeah? Why?
3: I must know your secret. I must.
10: Very well. But there is a price to pay.
3: Price?
10: What is your price? Death.
11: We leave our The Devil and Mr. O's story of speed for a short message.
10: Yes.
11: Back to our The Devil and Mr. O story.
10: So, now we will not be disturbed, Mr.
3: Mark Fenn.
10: Mark Fenn, the man who is willing to die to learn my secret.
3: I'll take my chances. Just tell me, how did you do it?
10: But first, I will ask you questions. You are either a very clever man, Mr. Fenn, or a very lucky one. How did you suspect it was only one man?
3: I knew. It had to be one man.
10: But how did you correlate the missing money and the dead in the street?
3: 30 minutes to collect $500,000 and cover 25 stores. I knew you'd have to move fast. I figured someone would get hurt.
10: You are very clever.
3: You did do it, didn't you?
10: Come, I will show you. You will be the first to know. And the last. Here. Sit here.
3: Yes.
10: Now, what do you see in my hand, Mark Fenn?
8: A bottle. It's full of oil.
10: Not oil, you blind fool. Power. The key to the world. Listen to me, Mark Fenn. One drop of this in the world is mine. You believe, Mark Fenn? You believe what I tell you?
8: But what does that stuff do? You've got to tell me.
10: Speed. That's what it gives. Speed. Faster, faster, faster. Every atom in me faster. You do believe, my friend. You've got to believe.
8: But I don't understand it. What does that stuff do to you?
10: Well, you fool. Why don't you listen?
8: What's that?
10: Speed. That's what it gives me. Speed. Every physical process, every mental activity, it speeds them up 10, 20 times the normal rate. Faster, faster. Every molecule. Listen. The average man walks 3 miles an hour. One drop of this, and I walk 60 miles an hour. Now you know my secret. A chemical which speeds up my activities until I am a god among men. A drop of this, one drop, and I walk and I run and I talk and I think 20 times faster than any other man in the world.
8: Oh, no, that can't be.
10: No? Then watch. I drink.
8: You got it. Dr. Bellini. Where are you, Doctor? Where are you? Bellini.
10: Bellini, what are you talking about? What are you saying? I don't understand. Stop it. Stop it, I say. Stop it.
8: Bellini. You went away. Where? What happened to you? Why do you talk like that?
10: Mental processes speed up. Wait a second. Chemical effect will wear off completely.
8: That stuff. It makes you talk fast, is that it?
10: There. Effect is worn off. And back to normal rate again.
8: Where did you go?
10: Where? To prove to you that what I say is true. Look what I have in my hand. From the window of that jewelry store 3 blocks away.
8: You were there and back in these few seconds?
10: 20 times faster than any man can run, I ran in those few seconds. 20 times faster than any man can think, I fought in those few seconds.
8: Now, do you believe, my fellow? It was you moving at 100 miles an hour that knocked down those people and killed them. It was you moving so fast, they were not hurt. They were hurt, but not you.
10: Yes, it was I.
8: It was you moving so fast they couldn't see you who took that $500,000 in cash from those stores.
10: Yes, I.
8: Me too.
10: You?
8: Yes, me. All my life I've wanted. Bellini, the power you've got now, Bellini, I want it too.
10: But why? Why should I share it with you?
8: Because I can help you. Yes, that's it. I can help you. There's so much to do. You can rule the world, but you cannot conquer it alone. You'll need help, and I'll need help. You hear me, Bellini? I'll help you. I'll do anything you say, but you must let me join you. With the dream of all my life coming true. Power like... God. Let me join you, Bellini. Let me.
10: Yes. I need a man like you. Together we will help the world.

0: It's the deputies. I've got the force.
1: And I tell you, fellow citizens, this alliance of the underworld and their masters can never be broken until we, the people, take matters into our own hands. Like the vigilantes of old, we must rise in our wrath and drive these vampires out of our fair city.
2: $10 million. Nobody in the world ever collected money that fast.
3: It was good letting you join me.
2: I told you.
3: All the places where money is, you know.
2: But it's not money alone we want, Bellini.
3: Oh, I know, I know. We have been just, testing our wings.
2: And now we're ready to go.
3: Yes. The new concentrate of my chemical is ready. Today we have taken the city, tomorrow the world.
2: The world.
3: But now, while the city we have left behind us boils in the madness we have brought to it, you and I, we will rest, eh, Fen?
2: You're not forgetting.
3: Why?
2: I was thinking of the fun I had this morning.
3: Oh, you mean when we liquidated your enemies?
2: Dead. Every mother, son of them. Everyone that ever laughed at
3: you. Yes, dead. Every one of them. And you go on to new trials.
2: They never knew what hit them. That's the only trouble with moving so fast, Bellini.
3: You mean when you struck them at 50 times the normal rate?
2: Yes, it was like hitting them with a 6-inch shell. Their skull smashed in like empty eggs.
3: And you were disappointed because your revenge was over too quickly, eh, Mark Fan?
2: Yes.
3: What if I were to tell you that my new concentrate, the one we will use tomorrow when we arrive at the seat of your government in Washington, what if I were to tell you that this new concentrate is infinitely more powerful than the one we have been using?
2: More powerful? How can that be?
3: Listen, the one we have been using increases the physical

0: the same basic formula as the other.
1: Sure.
0: I do not ask you to do what I will not do myself. We will take equal amounts and compare reactions.
1: How much will it?
0: Two drops each. I have two medicine droppers ready.
1: Yes.
0: The moment we swallow the drops, we will move toward the... You see that barn across the field?
1: Yes.
0: We meet there and see how fast we can move. Here are your drops, Mark Fenn.
1: I...
0: Surely you're not afraid, my friend.
1: Afraid? Me? Oh, no, of course not. Give me those drops.
0: We drink together.

0: it has speeded them up so intensely we read each other's thoughts. No, no, do not move.
1: Why not?
0: We concentrate. It was too powerful. We must lie quietly until its effects wear off.
1: Yes, but...
0: Looking at me like that?
1: Your face.
0: My face?
1: Something's happening to it.
0: What? Speak up. What is wrong with my face? What? Your.
1: What?
0: Your face. Creases in it. Lines.
1: And yours. That's what's happening to yours. Marini. As you... Lini, what's happening? Tell me.
0: Age! That is it? Age!
1: What?
0: We are aging. We are aging.
1: Aging? What are you talking about?
0: Concentrate. Our physical reactions, they have been speeded up too much.
1: Tell me. What's that got to do?
0: Listen to me. Concentrate. It has speeded up our life processes to infinity. Every second is aging us a year. Every second.
1: No. No, I'm a young man, Marini. You're lying. I'm not getting older. I'm not. I'm not.
0: We are dying, my friend. Dying. Dying.
1: No, your life, Marini. I won't die. I won't die.
0: Death. And yet this illusion works on in his flesh. Decay. No, no, no, no, no, no. I cannot die.

This is Mr. O.R. Jobler. About that novel I recently wrote, its title is House on Fire. And if you twist your bookseller...

arm enough, you might get one. It's all about the devil taking over our world. You doubt that's possible? Well, stop and think. Aren't some of the things that are happening in the world impossible to answer rationally unless one considers that perhaps God, disgusted with what we've done with our world, has left us for a while and Satan and his cohorts have taken over? And speaking of Satan, he's personified in our next play. More of that after a message. This is Mr. O once more. Next week's play is titled The Shrinking People. It's a play about a husband, a wife, a lover, and a man who plays God or the devil. Next time, then, The Shrinking People.

0: out, watch out, watch out for
1: cigarette hangover. 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That tight, dry, uncomfortable feeling in your throat. Cigarette hangover. That's what takes the joy out of smoking. And when that happens to you, it's time to switch to Philip Morris. Remember, over 2 million more smokers have switched to Philip Morris. Yes, if you're tired of cigarette hangover, join the millions who have discovered in Philip Morris a milder smoke, a cleaner, fresher smoke than they've ever known before. Over 2 million more smokers have switched to Philip Morris. Remember, Philip Morris is the one, the only cigarette proved definitely less irritating, proved definitely milder than any other leading brand. No other cigarette can make that statement. Remember, top-ranking doctors, eminent nose and throat specialists, actually suggest Philip Morris in cases of irritation due to smoking. Above all, remember this. You'll be glad tomorrow you smoked Philip Morris today.
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0: Mutual Broadcasting System presents Quiet Please, which is written and directed by Willis Cooper and which features Ernest Chappell. Quiet Please for tonight is called Never Send to Know. I wouldn't be caught in an alley with a derby hat. Or with one of those light, snap-brimmed ones, either. Look. You know what this thing is? It's an automatic pistol. It's not a Rod, a Roscoe, or a heater. You know where I keep it? In my desk drawer. I can't speak Chinese. I think most policemen are very nice fellows, very efficient, generally courteous. Almost always intelligent, I get along with them beautifully. I don't know any stool pigeons. I have never hit a woman in my life. Nobody has ever called me a private eye or a Seamus, or however you pronounce it. And I do not indulge in rapid-fire slang. Oh, and for your information, a pistol does not go ka-chow. I will now fire a pistol so you can see. This is how a pistol sounds. You probably could put that sound into words, but I submit that it definitely would not be ka-chow. Would it? Well?
1: Oh,
0: I must admit I do have a secretary. Mrs. Radabaugh.
1: Well?
0: Come in, Mrs. Radabaugh.
1: Well?
0: This is my secretary, Mrs. Radabaugh.
1: What do you want?
0: Mrs. Radabaugh, how many jewel robberies have I solved? We may take that to mean nothing.
1: You ain't had any jewel robberies.
0: Precisely. Do you recall any cases involving beautiful Oriental maidens, Mrs. R?
1: I do not.
0: Any in which I was kidnapped by counterfeiters?
1: Listen, I'm busy, Mr. Kramer.
0: Now, Mrs. Radabaugh, if I propose to you...
1: Huh?
0: ...that you and I take an automobile trip to an obscure village in, New Hampshire to investigate the murder of an elderly recluse, what would you do?
1: A trip.
0: And what do you consider the most exciting of all the cases I have handled as a private eye?
1: A what?
0: You see, a private detective, investigator, Mrs. R.
1: You haven't had any exciting ones, and I wish you'd stop calling me Mrs. R.
0: Thank you, Mrs. Radabaugh.
1: I'm going home early this afternoon.
0: Are you?
1: There's a parent-teacher meeting.
0: How soon will you be leaving?
1: Soon as I finish the typing the minutes of the last meeting.
0: Very well, Mrs. Radabaugh.
1: Don't forget to lock the door when you go.
0: No, the business of a private investigator is not all gunplay and beautiful blondes. There are occasional blondes, yes. But they all seem to want divorces or to escape divorces. And a startlingly high proportion of them are not beautiful. I have never fired my pistol in anger since I became a private detective. I have looked through a number of transoms. And I have guarded wedding gifts a few times. I have even helped a police officer make an arrest of a man who stole safety razors from a drugstore. In my younger days, well, I suppose I was a roughneck. I bummed all over the country. I've seen the insides of not a few jailhouses. Met some very interesting people. But now in my fat 40s, I'm content to have this small office and do odd jobs for people at a price and relax.
2: ready, Mrs. Radebaugh?
3: It's not Mrs. Radebaugh.
2: Oh, excuse me, sir. Isn't Mrs. Radebaugh out there?
3: I didn't notice.
2: Well, I... what can I do for you, sir?
3: You're Mr. Kramer, aren't you?
2: Yes, sir.
3: May I sit down? Thank you. You're a detective.
2: Yes, sir.
3: Yes. I would like to engage you.
2: I am open to suggestions, sir.
3: Yes. You find out things.
2: Sometimes I do, sir. I at least try to find out.
3: I want you to find out something for me.
2: Good.
3: Your fee.
2: We can discuss that later, sir. When I know a little more about what you want me to do.
3: All right.
2: Would you care to give me your name? In confidence, of course.
3: I don't know what my name is.
2: I beg your pardon?
3: I don't know what my name is.
2: Oh, an amnesia case, I take it. I mean, you want me to find out who you are?
3: No.
2: Well, I was going to say that the police... What did you say?
3: I'm not interested in knowing who I am.
2: Well,
3: my name's not important anyway.
2: I'm afraid I don't quite understand, sir. Just what was it you wanted me to find out?
3: I want you to find out who murdered me.
2: I beg your pardon?
3: I want to know who murdered me so he can be punished.
2: But my dear sir, you're not...
3: Oh, yes. I am.
2: You are what?
3: I'm a ghost.
2: I see.
3: Please don't use the telephone, Mr. Kramer.
2: I wasn't going to.
3: Well, you were reaching for it. I suppose you were going to call the police and tell them that you have a crazy man here.
2: Well,
3: it wouldn't do any good. Because, you see, if the police were to come in here, I'd just disappear. And you'd look very foolish.
2: I see.
3: I see you don't believe me, Mr. Kramer.
2: Well, I...
3: Let me show you. I'll disappear. You see?
2: You know what? You did disappear.
3: Yes, of course.
2: I don't believe in ghosts.
3: You mean you didn't? Well, I'd like to have you start at once, Mr. Kramer. I want to know who murdered...
1: Talking. Why, there's nobody here.
2: I was talking to myself, Mrs. Radebaugh.
1: Well, I must say, shooting pistols, talking to yourself. Where'd this money come from?
2: What money?
1: $100 bills. One, two, three, each.
2: Why, what?
1: You got sticky red paint or something all over.
2: Well, it wasn't red paint. But it was real money. From a man who disappeared. Well, I say the private detective's life wasn't exciting. It looks as if it's going to be now. But I don't know how I'm going to find out who murdered a man who doesn't know who he is, nor when or where he was murdered. Do you? I don't even know where to start. I've been sitting here since 3 o'clock this morning. I say to myself, did that man come in here, or did I dream it? And then I see the $300 bills on the desk in front of me. And they're real enough. So I didn't dream it. Yes?
3: Mr. Kramer.
2: Yes.
3: You didn't dream it.
2: What?
3: You didn't dream it.
2: I said that.
3: Yes, I heard you.
2: Oh?
3: Perhaps I'd better come and talk to you some more.
2: Well...
4: Yes, I think I'd better. I'll be right there. I'll be right there.
2: This is... Who is...
3: Good evening, Mr. Kramer. Yes, I think we'd better talk some more.
2: But look here. You were just talking to me on the phone. Where were you...
3: What difference does that make? I don't really mean to haunt you, Mr. Kramer, but I am very anxious, you understand.
2: No doubt.
3: I remembered something.
2: Oh?
3: Yes. I remembered where I was murdered.
2: Look, I mean...
3: Mr. Kramer, you seem to think that I'm trying to deceive you or something.
2: Well, no, but... Well, really, I've never talked to a ghost before.
3: Really?
2: There must be some rational explanation of this, Mr.
3: I gave you my explanation, sir. You're not afraid by any chance. I don't frighten you, I hope.
2: No. I don't think I'm afraid, really. I'm just not used to this sort of thing.
3: Oh, you will be before we get done. I was going to tell you where I was murdered. Perhaps that'll help.
2: All right. Where?
3: It was near Lyndale, Utah.
2: Lyndale, Utah?
3: That's on the Union Pacific.
2: I think I've been through there.
3: Oh, have you?
2: Isn't that near where the branch line to Bryce Canyon turns off the main line?
3: Yeah, I believe it is. You think that'll be of any help?
2: Never know. You don't remember when, I suppose.
3: No, but I may remember later. Really, meeting you has been very stimulating. I feel that you're going to be successful, Mr. Kramer. I've tried so many years to find him.
2: Well, that's good. Now, let me see. We might place the time of your...
3: Murder? By death?
2: Yes, how old would you be?
3: Really, I haven't the slightest idea.
2: Well, I suppose I can wire the authorities at Lyndale and ask them about any unsolved murders they have a record of.
3: That's a fine idea.
2: We may solve this problem of yours a good deal more quickly than I hoped.
3: Good. Good. Oh, the money I left...
2: It was a little, messy.
3: I'm so sorry about that. All my money is like that. That is, as long as I have it. It dries, though.
2: Oh, yes. Yes.
3: If you need more...
2: Later.
3: Good. Whenever you want it, ask for it.
2: You'll excuse me, I know. But where does this money come from?
3: I don't know. I seem to have a great deal of it. It's no use to me, of course, so... You find the man who murdered me, and you can have it all.
2: Well, thanks. What are we going to do with this man when we find him, though? The evidence of a ghost in court.
3: Yes, I told him that. I couldn't very well testify, could I? Even if I am the most interested party.
2: So what?
3: Well, I thought that perhaps you might take care of that, Mr. Kramer.
2: Just how do you propose I take care of it?
3: Mr. Kramer, I know more about you than you might think I do.
2: Oh, do you?
3: I know, for example, that you're quite unscrupulous.
2: So?
3: Yes, sir. Quite.
2: Well, what then?
3: You'll be getting a very large fee, Mr. Kramer. And for that fee, I thought perhaps you might undertake the job of executioner.
2: You did.
3: Man will be guilty, you know. You'll only be carrying out a just sentence on him.
2: Committing murder myself.
3: Oh, no. Nobody ever called a hangman a murderer.
2: No, thanks.
3: I'm sure you'll change your mind, Mr. Kramer.
2: I doubt it.
3: I told you, I know you a great deal better than you think. And there's a large sum of money involved.
0: How large?
3: You name it.
0: In advance?
3: Whatever you say.
0: $1,000,000.
3: All right. You sure that'll be enough?
0: I don't like being kidded, Mr. Ghost.
3: My dear sir.
0: All right. If I see $1,000,000 in currency on this desk tomorrow morning, you bought yourself an executioner.
3: Fine.
0: Provided I can find the man.
3: Oh, you'll find him, Mr. Kramer. And then you'll execute him.
0: Well, I...
3: Just one thing, Mr. Kramer.
0: Yes.
3: I think you ought to swear.
0: All right. I swear.
3: I take that very seriously, Mr. Kramer. I shall see that you carry out your part.
0: I looked up when he said that. And there wasn't anybody there. I don't know what you think of me. I don't know whether you think I'm crazy or what. Talking to a ghost. You expect people to scream and run and be afraid of ghosts. That's the natural reaction. The one you're conditioned to by ghost stories and all that sort of thing. But you must understand that that's the natural reaction only when the ghost suddenly appears to you and waves its arms and you happen to be in some lonely, deserted spot at midnight. But when a man walks into your office and sits and talks to you for a while and then casually tells you he's a ghost and then proves it to you, well, you see, you're not frightened. Well, I was wondering a little, too, what you thought about my agreeing to be an executioner. Well, take it or leave it, friend. What will you do? See what I mean? I never made any boast of being an angel. I've been a pretty rough character in the old days, bumming around the country. And just between us, friend, this murder won't be the first one that I've... Well, let's leave it there. And you know, I'm not so sure that I will knock the gentleman off. As the bad boys say. I'll have $1,000,000, won't I?
3: I take that very seriously, Mr. Kramer. I shall see that you carry out your part.
0: I wired Lindell, Utah about unsolved murders. The telephone woke me up next morning early.

Mrs. Radabaugh back.

0: Come on, answer the phone. Where is that woman? Do you know what the rest of the message was?
1: Where'd he go?
0: Radabow. Answer that phone. Oh, that woman. No, Mrs. Radabow was not in the office when I got there. Someday I shall fire that woman out of hand if she keeps up these high-handed tactics. And what did she do with her telegram? I looked all over the place. It wasn't on my desk. It wasn't in the wastebasket. It wasn't on the floor. If that woman took it with her... You know, one of the worst things about me is an absolutely ungovernable temper. I haven't had an outburst of real red flaming rage for years. It's a good thing I haven't. I could feel it coming out now, though. I could get my hands on her. I ripped through her desk. Had a compact. What did that old hag want with a compact? I threw it against the wall. Candy bars. Carbon paper. What did she do with that telegram? I went back into my office. When I went out of that office, my desk was clear. There wasn't a thing on it but a blotter. And my desk stand with the two pens. Now, it was littered with stacks of money. Stacks of money. Did you ever see $1 million? Well, you're likely to use your mind if you ever do. I nearly did. 20s, 50s, $100 bills, stacks and stacks and stacks. And I couldn't help it. I picked it up and loved it. I got up to my elbows in money. I just wanted to feel it. $1 million. I was chuckling and giggling to myself. I'd forgotten all about the telegram. And I heard a voice.
2: Oh, untie him, Mr. Kramer.
0: I jumped back and dropped money all over the place.
2: Your hands.
0: I'm sorry, I...
2: You've got blood all over them.
0: I'm sorry. I was excited. I'll wash it off.
2: No. Wait.
0: What?
2: I brought you the telegram.
0: Oh, the telegram.
2: Didn't you say you'd been in Lindell?
0: Oh, yes. I've been through there several times.
2: I thought you did.
0: Why did you ask that?
2: I was wondering if perhaps you might not have heard about my death or...
0: Or what?
2: Oh, nothing. I'm sorry, but we have to explore every angle, don't we?
0: I fully intend to, sir.
2: Good. Good. There's $1 million there.
0: That's wonderful.
2: Just remember, you haven't earned it yet.
0: I'll earn it, never fear.
2: Yes, I shall see that you do.
0: What about the telegram?
2: Oh, I'm sorry. Here.
0: Thanks. I was anxious to see what... Only unsolved mystery here. Several years ago, unidentified hobo killed by train. Well, that couldn't be you.
2: Yes, it could.
0: Why, it says killed by train.
2: No, I was murdered.
0: Well...
2: I was a hobo.
0: Well, so was I once, but...
2: But what?
0: I didn't get murdered.
2: No, I did.
0: And you think this man is you?
2: I know it is.
0: I don't know how we're going to prove that.
2: I'll tell you.
0: Well?
2: When I recognize the man, that'll be proof, won't it?
0: But you said you didn't know who did it.
2: I'll know when you find him.
0: Now, look. This leaves us right where we started.
2: No, not exactly.
0: I'm afraid it does.
2: I'm going to find the man who murdered me. Or rather, you are, Mr. Kramer.
0: I don't know where to start.
2: Think, Mr. Kramer. Please think.
0: I just think it's impossible.
2: I don't.
0: Suggest something, then.
2: You're the detective.
0: Go to Lindo?
2: Would you want to go to Lindo?
0: Why not?
2: Well...
0: Why not?
2: There's a line of poetry I could quote to you. Never send to know...
0: Never mind poetry.
2: Well, then We don't need to go back to Linville, do we?
0: You take your money and get out of here.
2: Oh?
0: You hear me?
2: You'd forgotten all about it, hadn't you?
0: I don't know what you're talking about.
2: Yes, you do. But you didn't even think of it when I told you the place.
0: Well, I didn't know.
2: You just forgot. Well, you know the murderer now?
0: It wasn't murder. It was an accident.
2: Well, the man died. I mean, I died.
0: Well, that doesn't make it murder.
2: In my book, it does, Mr. Kramer.
0: Well, I didn't mean to...
2: Meaning hasn't got anything to do with it.
0: We were just arguing in the freight car.
2: I remember very well now.
0: Yeah, just talking.
2: And we drank that bottle, I remember.
0: The train was going slow.
2: Just crawling along.
0: And we got to arguing again.
2: About Herbert Hoover.
0: I didn't even know your name.
2: I knew yours. I'd forgotten it, but I...
0: And then we started a fight.
2: That insane temper of yours, Mr. Kramer.
0: And you hit me.
2: I remember.
0: And I got up.
2: Yes.
0: All I did was push you out of the car. How was I to know what happened?
2: I fell under the wheel.
0: Anybody could fall out of a car going that slow and not get hurt at all.
2: I died.
0: But I tell you, I didn't mean to. I didn't even know.
2: I'm sorry, Kramer.
0: What are you going to do about it?
2: I'm not going to do anything. I'm a ghost.
0: Well, then.
2: You've got a job to perform, though, Mr. Kramer.
0: I won't do it.
2: Oh, yes, you will.
0: I won't.
2: Yes, you will, Mr. Kramer. Sooner or later, because I'll be with you, Mr. Kramer, wherever you go, until you do. Every second I'll be with you, and you'll do anything to escape me. But there's only one way, Mr. Kramer. Only one way. Well, that poetry I started to recite to you. Never send to know.
0: I know. Never send to know. For whom the bell tolls.
2: It tolls for thee. Yes, you're a little too eager, Kramer. Now, the pistol's in the drawer there.

0: You have listened to Quiet, Please, which is written and directed by Willis Cooper. Kramer, the man who spoke to you, was Ernest Chappell. Then Nancy Sheridan played Mrs. Radabaugh. Edgar Staley was the other man. The original music for Quiet, Please is composed and played by Albert Berman. Now, for a word about next week's Quiet, Please, here is our writer-director, Willis Cooper.
1: My story for you next week is a true ghost story about colonial days in America, one that really happened. Shall we call it Meeting at Ticonderoga?
0: And so, until next week, I am quietly yours, Ernest Chappell. Quiet, Please comes to you from New York. 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
2: Now, Crime Does Not Pay, starring Frank Albertson as Lon Tilden in Horseface. It was one of those off-the-beaten-path amusement districts. The bars were dingy, fly-specked. Their windows curtained half their height with wrinkled green duvetine. The theater's garish with naked white lights over 50-odd still photos from the movies inside played scratched prints of 5-year-old pictures which had made no success even in their heydays. The dance halls were as aged and overpainted outside as their hostesses within, and just as weary. But there was money to be made here, not exactly honestly, and the usual type of half-criminal found the district good pickings. That's why Lon, Horseface Tilden, his girlfriend, Ginny Landis, and his pal, Artie Ewing, were casing, as the saying goes, the joint that was run by Dimes Wilson.
3: You'll be hearing from me, Dimes. Bear that in mind. Just bear that in mind.

0: been for a while, Lon?
1: You know, I just waiting downstairs. Give me a kiss goodnight, and I'll see you tomorrow.
0: Careful, darling. Please be careful.
1: Careful of what, sugar?
0: Diamonds wasn't fooling. He's got enough hoods working for him.
1: Artie and me, back to back, we can handle anything.
0: For my sake, Lon, leave Diamonds alone.
1: Don't you worry your beautiful head about a thing, cutie. Just get a good night's sleep, huh? You kiss me like that again, I would leave Artie outside.
0: All right. I will.
1: Business before pleasure. I'll see you tomorrow, kid. Huh?
0: Be careful, Lon, please. Please be careful.
1: Who were you expecting, Diamond Wilson?
2: I didn't think you'd be down so quick.
1: Business before dames. I wonder if Dimes is expecting us.
2: I hope not. He's awful fast with a piece.
1: Yeah, he's got to see us first.
2: You sure this is the way to do it, Lon?
1: You know Dimes, Rep. He's got his boys looking for us already.
2: Why'd he let us leave his joint?
1: Only dopes do any killing in their own joints. Dimes is no dope.
2: Say that again. Should he worry?
1: Yeah, you know dames.
2: I'm worried myself. And I ain't no dame.
1: Okay. So my way is the way to take care of it. Quick and quiet. Well, Dimes ain't looking for nothing.
2: Yeah, but his boys...
1: Yeah, his boys will work for me. Once we take care of their boss... In this racket, it's the dough that counts. Who pays it don't matter.
2: Could be. If we get away with this tonight.
1: Yeah, we'll get away with it. Dimes always uses the back door of his joint. He's got to come through that little alley between his place and the movie. His guys are all out looking for us, so it's a perfect setup.
3: Just a minute, sir.
2: Hey, two guys, get out of that car, past us.
1: Take it easy, Art.
3: We told you to stop.
1: Go fly a kite.
3: All right, you two, against that wall. Hold
1: that. Hey, quit shoving. What the big idea?
3: You monster. Right against that wall.
1: You said, make it. Yeah, try it.
3: Get up and do as you're told.
1: Body, stick and slug.
3: You bitch.
1: Let out the gun. Get up.
3: Yeah,
1: have a piece, Mark. Nice shoot, boy. Yeah, quick, check that pocket.
2: Yeah, right.
1: Buddy, this one's got a badge in his wallet.
2: Mine, too.
1: Hey, let's get out of here. We've knocked off a couple of cops.
2: Cops? But I thought they were dying for
1: us. Get the lead out of your pants. We've killed cops, you hear? We've killed cops.

0: open the door.
1: She sleeps sound. Oh, here she is.
2: John. Artie, what happened?
1: Let us in quick.
2: You got diamonds.
0: I wish we did. I wish we did.
1: Shut up, Artie. Jenny, give him a drink or something.
2: All right, all right. What happened?
1: I'll tell you in a minute. Hey, I need one of those, too.
2: Good, Artie.
1: Thanks, Jenny. Thanks.
2: Ron?
1: Yeah. Okay.
2: Well, do you look like you shot a cop or something?
1: Not a cop. Two of them.
2: Lon, for heaven's sake.
1: We thought they was dimes, boys. They wanted to frisk us or something, I guess.
2: Didn't they flash no badges?
0: There was no time. They said, get against the wall. And Lon said, stick and throw.
1: We let them have it.
3: What are you going to do? Oh, Lon, you know what they do to cop killers.
1: They haven't got me yet.
0: Oh, nothing.
3: What are you going to do? What are you going to do?
1: Oh, shut up. Both of you. Let me think. Okay, I got it. Jenny?
2: Yeah.
1: You're going to sit tight here. That's best for you. And the cops never had nothing on me. They never even had a tail on me. So they don't know nothing about you. You're clean. Got that?
2: Yes. Yes, I get it.
0: What about me?
1: Look, that aunt of yours. The one with the farm upstate.
0: Yeah?
1: She hasn't seen you in a long time. You're paying her a visit. You're leaving tonight.
0: Now? By myself?
1: Now, by yourself. Yeah, take another drink. Then beat it for the station. Take the first train. Got that?
0: Yeah. Okay, I'll try it.
2: What about you? Oh, Ron, darling, what about you?
1: Well, I'm going to head in the opposite direction. Oh, I see. Then, I'm going to get myself picked up.
0: Are you nuts?
2: Ron, you're crazy.
1: Am I? Crazy like a fox. Is it ditch? Unarmed housebreaking. First offense. Why, the most I can get is 5 years.
2: 5 years?
1: Artie will have most of the dough. You run out, he'll take care of it.
2: But 5 years, Lon.
1: Sugar, good as gold. I'll be out on probation in 18 months. Don't you see, kid? Nobody will dream of looking for a cure in the pen on a housebreaking rap. It's safe as aces. Then we'll get out under the name and other states. And the three of us will be safe and happy as three bugs in a rug.
4: In just a moment, Crime Does Not Pay will continue with Horse Face.

0: continue with Crime Does Not Pay, starring Frank Albertson as Lon Tilden in Horseface. To all intents and purposes, Lon Tilden's plan, by which he hoped to escape the consequences of murder, appeared successful. His pal, Artie, donned the jeans of a farmer and stayed out of sight completely. Lon himself went through with his idea and, in due course, occupied a cell in the state penitentiary on a 5-year sentence for housebreaking. Ginny prepared to wait for her man's parole. All was quiet. But in the meantime, wheels had been turning. They'd been turning ever since a passerby had stumbled upon two prone bodies in a dark street. A phone call brought ambulances, police cars. In one of the cars was Lieutenant Dave Abbott. He rode with one ambulance to a hospital. And as dawn broke over the city, a nurse approached him in the corridor where he waited.
1: Lieutenant Abbott.
2: Yes, ma'am.
1: If you want to see Detective Clark, you'd better come now.
2: Very bad.
1: It's a miracle he's alive at all.
2: Yes, ma'am.
1: The doctor told me to ask you. Be as gentle as you can. He hasn't much strength left.
2: Men with 38 slugs in their chest usually don't have this.
1: Is he a particular friend of yours?
2: I brought him onto the force.
1: He's in here.
2: Thank you.
1: Please be as brief as possible, Lieutenant.
3: Nurse, you better get someone. I think he's gone.

0: is, Lieutenant. Best I can do, I guess.
1: You only guess, Scott?
0: Well, you know how it is. A man works in clay, he might never finish. Always something to fix. I don't want to add too much to that head from my own imagination.
1: Check. It looks like what Joe told me he saw.
0: Yeah, slick hair, narrow eyes, thick brows, lines alongside the thin mouth. The nostrils gave me some trouble.
1: They look enough like a horse's. No wonder that stayed in Joe's mind.
0: Don't seem to belong in that face at all.
1: Broken nose, maybe?
0: No, not unless he fell on his face when he was a baby and was never set properly. Could have been that way. Any number of reasons. What do you want me to do with this masterpiece?
1: Paint it. You know, usual routine. Then we'll photograph it, circulate it around the country. It's a lead, and you never can tell.
0: Yeah, it might be better than you think. Anybody ever saw that horse face could never forget it. Suppose anybody ever loved him besides his mother?
2: Come over here, Tilden. In the light.
3: Yes, sir.
2: It might be.
3: Is it about my parole, Warden?
2: I'll ask the questions, Tilden.
3: Yes, sir.
2: You know, Tilden, you do have a rather remarkably individual face.
3: Yes, sir.
2: How did it happen? Your nose, I mean.
3: I was born with my face, sir.
2: No doubt. Tilden, you have a visitor.
3: Today, sir? Why, I was visiting day last week.
2: Yes, I know. Just a moment. All right, Lieutenant?
1: Yes, Warden. I had a good look at him in the light.
2: Good. Tilden?
3: Yes, sir?
2: This is Lieutenant Abbott, Metropolitan Police.
3: Yes, sir.
2: Go ahead, Abbott.
1: Thank you, Warden. Tilden, where were you on last June 4th?
3: In Millville, sir. I was picked up for housebreaking there on the 5th.
1: We know that. We also happen to believe that you were in the city on the 4th.
3: Oh, no, sir.
1: Does this picture resemble anyone you know?
3: Well, the nose looks like mine.
1: So do the eyes, Tilden. And the lips and the two lines alongside the mouth. In fact, it looks so much like you that the warden here noticed it when the circular reached him in regular routine. He noticed it even though he has 1,000 prisoners here, and you, I understand, have been very...

0: twin somewhere.
1: I said, I want my rifle.
2: Save it, children. Your street clothes are waiting for you. Get into them and behave yourself. Use that door over there.

0: conductor's coming.
1: So what?
0: Well, when I came up, they wouldn't let me use the thing unless the conductor was there to lock the door.
1: Conductor.
2: Yes, sir?
1: My companion here wants to use your facilities. Will you lock him in for me?
2: Sure. Come on out.
1: Make it snappy now.
0: Okay, okay.
2: Hey, up.
0: Aren't you unlocking the handcuff, Lieutenant?
1: Yes, I'm unlocking it. And when you come out, you'll find yourself locked right back to my wrist all over again. All right, get going.
0: Thanks, Lieutenant.
2: Bad one, huh?
1: Cop killer, we think. We hope.
2: You hear that, conductor? That glass breaking in there.
1: Open the door.
2: Yes, sir. Hey, where is he?
1: Pull your emergency cord, quick.
2: Yeah, right.
3: Stay away.
0: That's the oldest cop trick in the world. They do that to see if anyone knows the man they've shot.
3: I don't care. I don't care. Is it bad?
0: No, on your shoulder.
3: Why'd you do it, Lon? Why'd you run?
0: One of the two cops, he didn't die right away. He gave my description to his pal. They made a bust of me or something. The warden spotted it in the pictures they sent out.
3: Why did you try to get away? Oh, Lon.
0: You think I'd give him a chance to work me over? Even this is better than that.
3: But when you ran away, didn't you confess?
0: They can't prove a thing. Even if Diamonds tells him I was gunning for him. How'd you get in here so easy?
3: I just asked for you. Said I was your fiancé and they let me ride in.
0: That's too easy. It was too easy. Something's wrong.
3: Maybe they found out he...
0: They don't even know he's alive.
3: When the cops shout, they work on cases like that forever.
0: They haven't got anything. A good mouthpiece couldn't be down in court. They think they can get a confession out of me. They got another guess coming.
3: Oh, they got ways. Tests, all that. And they know now. They know you'd never have run away if you hadn't done it.
0: Nuts to that. Now look, Jimmy. Call Artie. Up in his hands. It's Bolinville 9036W. Tell him to use the extra fund. Get me a good mouthpiece. But to stay out of sight himself.
3: Yeah, I got it. Owenville 9036W. I'll tell him.
0: Oh, I'll call from a coin booth so nobody can trace you.
3: Come on. Yeah.
4: That won't be necessary, though.
0: That won't be, copper.
1: You were so right about her getting in easy. There's a microphone under your bed, Tilda. We've got the whole works on a record. The boys will be on their way to pick up Artie in a few minutes.
3: Oh,
1: you're done, Tilda, and the little lady here is under arrest as a material witness.
3: Oh.
1: It's a good rule, Tilda, to think before you shoot. I'd say remember that for the next time. Only there isn't going to be any next time. Not for you, horse face.

0: out here in person is Frank Alverson.
1: To me, the science of police work is a never-failing source of wonder and excitement. In this case, with nothing to work on except the dying man's description of a gunman he had seen only briefly in very dim light, the inexorable chase was maintained until the killer was caught and trapped in the meshes of his own scheming. More need not be said, except to emphasize once more that no matter what the luck may be or the cleverness of the planning, in the end, it is always true that crime does not pay.
0: Thank you, Mr. Alverson. 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Technical advisor is Burton B. Turkus. The events, characters, and names used in the story you've just heard are fictitious. Any similarity is purely coincidental. This is Bob Williams speaking.

0: 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So plan now to go to your Chevrolet dealer tomorrow and enter this contest. 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
4: From London, we present The Mazarin Stone by Michael Hardwick, based on the short story by Sir Arthur Conan Doyle. The Mazarin Stone.
5: It was pleasant to find myself once more in the untidy room on the first floor of number 221B Baker Street, which had been the starting point of so many remarkable adventures. I looked round me at the scientific charts upon the wall, the acid-charred bench of chemicals, the violin case leaning in the corner, the coal scuttle, which contained, as of old, the pipes and tobacco. Finally, my eyes came round to the fresh and smiling face of Billy, the young but very wise and tactful page who had helped to fill up the gap of loneliness and isolation which surrounded the saturnine figure of the great detective now that I was married again and living in Paddington.
6: It all seems very unchanged, Billy. You don't change either. I hope the same can be said of him.
7: I think he's in bed and asleep, Dr. Watson.
6: Oh, and it's 7 o'clock of a lovely summer's evening. That means the case, I suppose.
7: Yes, sir, he's very hard at it just now. I'm frightened for his health. He gets paler and thinner and he eats nothing.
6: Mm.
7: Will you be pleased to dine, Mr. Holmes? I heard Mrs. Hudson asking him. 7:30 the day after tomorrow, he told her. You know his way when he's keen on a case, sir.
6: Yes, yes, Billy, I know.
7: He's following someone, I can tell you that. Yesterday he was out as a workman looking for a job.
6: Mm-hmm.
7: Today he was an old woman. Fairly took me in, he did. And I ought to know his way by now.
6: Yes, you certainly ought.
7: Well, this old parasol here against the sofa. Well, that's part of the woman's outfit.
6: You know what it's all about?
7: It's this case of the Crown Diamond.
6: What, the £100,000 burglary?
7: Yes, sir. They must get it back, sir. Why, we had the Prime Minister and the Home Secretary both sitting on that very sofa.
6: Well,
7: Mr. Holmes was very nice to them. He soon put them at their ease and promised he'd do all he could. Then there's Lord Cantlemere. I can't stand his lordship. Well, now I go, Mr. Holmes, sir. You see, he don't believe in Mr. Holmes, and he was against employing him. He'd rather he failed.
6: Well, we'll hope he won't fail and that Lord Cantlemere will be confounded. I say, Billy, what's that curtain for across the window?
7: Oh, Mr. Holmes had it put there 3 days ago. Oh, we've got something funny behind it.
6: Something funny?
7: Yeah, you can see it, sir.
6: Oh, bless my soul, a perfect replica of Sherlock Holmes. Old dressing gown and all.
7: You see how the head can move about?
6: Yeah.
7: Well, we put it at different angles so that it'll be more lifelike. I wouldn't dare touch it if the blind weren't down, mind. But when it's up, you can see this from right across the way.
6: Yes, we used something of the sort once before, you know.
7: Oh, well, that must have been before my time, sir.
6: Yes.
7: There are folk who watch from over yonder. Oh, I can see a fire now. Come and have a peek through the curtains.
2: That'll do, Billy. You were in danger of your life then, my boy, and I can't do without you just yet.
5: Well, Holmes.
8: My dear Watson, it's good to see you in your old quarters once again. You come at a critical moment.
5: Oh, I gather.
8: You can go, Billy.
7: Yes, Mr. Holmes.
8: That boy is a problem, Watson. How far am I justified in allowing him to be in danger?
5: Danger of what, Holmes?
8: Of sudden death. I'm expecting something this evening.
5: Expecting what?
8: To be murdered, Watson.
5: Oh. But, come, Holmes, you're joking.
8: Even my limited sense of humor could evolve a better joke than death. But we may be comfortable in the meantime, may we not?
2: Is alcohol permitted?
5: Certainly.
2: The gasogene and cigars are in the old place. Now then, let me see you once more in the customary armchair.
5: Thank you.
2: That's right. Here you are, Watson.
5: Thank you.
8: Now then, your very good health, my dear fellow.
5: And yours too, my dear Holmes.
8: You have not, I hope, learned to despise my pipe and my lamentable tobacco. It has to take the place of food these days.
5: But why not eat?
8: Because the faculties become refined when you starve them. Mm-hmm. Why, surely as a doctor, my dear Watson, you must admit that what your digestion gains in the way of blood supply is so much lost to the brain. Mm-hmm. I am a brain, Watson.
5: Mm-hmm.
8: The rest of me is a mere appendix. Therefore, it is the brain I must consider.
5: Yes, but this danger, Holmes.
8: Ah, yes. In case it should come off, it would perhaps be as well that you should burden your memory with the name and address of the murderer. You can give it to Scotland Yard with my love and a parting blessing.
5: Mm-hmm.
8: Silvius is the name.
5: Silvius.
8: Count Negretto Silvius.
5: Negretto.
8: Oh, write it down, then. Write it down.
5: Right. Negretto.
8: 136 Moorside Gardens, N.W.
5: Moorside Gardens, N.W.
8: Got it?
5: Yes. Holmes.
8: Hmm?
5: I've, nothing to do for a day or two. You can count on me.
8: Your morals don't improve, Watson. You've added fibbing to your other vices. You bear every sign of a busy medical man with calls on him every hour.
5: Not such important ones, but can't you have this fellow arrested?
8: Yes, I could. That's what worries him, sir.
5: And why don't you?
8: Because I don't know where the diamond is.
5: Ah, Billy told me, the missing crown jewel.
8: Yes, the great yellow Mazarin stone. I've cast my net and I have my fish, but I've not got the stone. What's the use of taking them? Oh, we can make the world a better place by laying them by the heels, but that's not what I'm out for. It's the stone I want.
5: And is this crown still just one of your fish?
8: Yes, and he's a shark. He bites.
5: Oh.
8: The other is Sam Merton, the boxer. Not a bad fellow, Sam, but the Count has used him. He's a great, big, silly, bull-headed gudgeon, but he's flopping about in my net all the same.
5: Where is this Count Silvius?
8: I've been at his very elbow all the morning. You've seen me as an old lady, Watson.
5: Oh, yes, indeed.
8: I was never more convincing. He actually picked up my parasol for me once. Buy your leave, madame, said he. Half Italian, you know.
5: Right.
8: All the southern graces of manner when he's in the mood. But he's a devil incarnate in the other mood. Life is full of whimsical happenings, Watson.
5: It might have been tragedy.
8: Well, perhaps it might. I followed him to old Stravenze's workshop in the Minories. Stravenze made the air gun, a very pretty bit of work. And I rather fancy it's in the opposite window at the present moment. Billy showed you the dummy. Well, it may get a bullet through its beautiful head at any moment.
7: Mr. Holmes, sir.
8: Ah, Billy, what is it?
7: There's a gentleman to see you, sir. Here's his card.
8: Well, thank you. Ah, the man himself. Hmm. I hardly expected this. Grasp the nettle, Watson, a man of nerve. Possibly you've heard of his reputation as a shooter of big game.
7: Oh, of course.
8: Well, it would be a triumphant ending indeed to his excellent sporting record if he added me to his bag. This is a proof that he feels my toe very close to his heel.
5: I'll send for the police, Holmes.
8: I probably shall, but not just yet. Would you glance carefully out of the window, Watson, and see if anyone is hanging about in the street?
5: Somewhere. Oh, yes, there's one rough fellow near the door.
8: That will be Sam Merton, the faithful but rather fatuous Sam. Where is this gentleman, Billy?
7: In the waiting room, sir.
8: Show him up when I ring.
7: Yes, sir.
8: If I'm not in the room, show him in all the same.
7: Very good, sir.
6: Now, look here, Holmes. This is simply impossible. This is a desperate man who sticks at nothing. You'll have me believe he may have come to murder you.
8: I shouldn't be surprised.
6: Then I insist on staying with you.
8: You'd be horribly in the way.
6: In his way?
8: No, my dear fellow. In my way.
6: Well, be that as it may, I can't possibly leave.
8: Yes, you can, Watson, and you will, for you've never failed to play the game. I'm sure you will play it to the end.
6: Of course.
8: This man has come for his own purpose, but he may stay for mine. Now then, take this note I've written.
6: Yes.
8: Take a cab to Scotland Yard and get this to Yawl of the CID. Come back to the police. The fellow's arrest will follow.
6: Oh, I'll do that with joy.
8: Before you return, I may have just time enough to find out where the stone is. Now then, I'll just ring for Billy to show him up. And I think he'll go out through the bedroom.
6: Oh, yes.
8: This second exit is exceedingly useful, you know. I rather want to see my shark without his seeing me. And I have, as you'll remember, my own way of doing it.
6: Oh, yes. The effigy, Holmes, shouldn't the curtain be drawn over it again?
8: No. We'll leave it as it is. Oh, perhaps just a touch to this splendid head. A little forward on the chest, as though somewhere in the middle of 40 rings. Hmm? There. Now then, come along.
3: Well, I only hope you know what you're doing, after all.
2: Please. Holmes himself. Anderson. How very good.
7: Don't break it, Cut. Don't break it.
2: What? Holmes.
8: It's a pretty little thing, isn't it? Tavernier, the French modeler, made it. He's as good at waxworks as your friend Stalvenze's of air guns.
2: Air guns, sir? What do you mean?
8: Oh, put your hat and stick on the side table before you're tempted to do any other form of damage.
2: Very well.
8: Thank you. And pray take a seat. Oh, would you care to put your revolver out also? Very well, if you prefer to sit on it. Your visit is really most opportune, Count Tobias. I wanted badly to have a few minutes chat with you.
2: And I, too, wish to have some words with you, Holmes. That is why I am here. I won't deny that I intended to assault you just now.
8: I rather gathered that you had some idea of the sort in your head. But why these personal attentions?
2: Because you have gone out of your way to annoy me. Because you have put your creatures upon my track.
8: My creatures? I assure you, no.
2: Oh, nonsense. I have had them followed. Two can play at that game, Holmes.
8: It's a small point, Count Silvius, but perhaps you'd kindly give me my prefix when you address me. You can understand that with my routine of work, I should find myself on familiar terms with half the rogues gallery, and you will agree that exceptions are invidious.
2: Well, Mr. Holmes, sir.
8: Excellent. But I assure you that you are mistaken about my alleged agent.
2: Other people can observe as well as you. Yesterday, there was an old sporting man. Today, it was an elderly woman. They held me in view all day.
8: Really, sir, you compliment this. Old Baron Dunson said the night before he was hanged that in my case what the law had gained, the stage had lost. And now you give my little impersonations your kindly praise.
2: It was you. You yourself.
8: You can see in the corner the parasol which you so politely handed to me in the Minories before you began to suspect.
2: What you say now only makes matters worse. It was not your agents, but your play-acting busybody self. You admit that you have dogged me. Why?
8: Come now, Count. You used to shoot lions in Algeria.
2: Well?
8: But why?
2: Why? Oh, the sport, the excitement, the danger.
8: And no doubt to free the country from a pest.
2: Exactly.
8: My reasons in a nutshell.
2: Oh, for that...
8: Sit down, sir. Sit down and take your hand away from your hip pocket. Thank you. There was another, more practical reason. I want that yellow diamond. You knew that I was after you for that. The real reason why you're here tonight is to find out how much I know about the matter and how far my removal is absolutely essential. Well, I should say that from your point of view, it is absolutely essential. But I know all about it, save only one thing. which you are about to tell me.
6: Oh, indeed. And pray, what is this missing fact?
8: Where the crown diamond is now.
6: You want to know that, do you? How the devil should I be able to tell you where it is?
8: You can, and you will.
6: Indeed?
8: You can't bluff me, Count Sylvius. You are absolute plate glass. I see to the very back of your mind.
6: Then, of course, you see where the diamond is.
8: Aha, then you do know. You have admitted.
6: I admit nothing.
8: Now, Count, if you will be reasonable, we can do business. If not, you will get hurt.
6: And you talk about bluff.
8: Do you know what I keep in this book?
6: No, sir, I do not.
8: You?
6: Me?
8: Yes, sir, you. You are all here. Every action of your vile and dangerous life.
6: Damn you, Holmes! There are limits to my patience.
8: It's all here, Count. The real facts as to the death of old Mrs. Harold, who left you the Blimer estate, which you so readily gambled away.
6: Ah, you're dreaming.
8: And the complete life history of Miss Minnie Warrender.
6: Yeah, you'll make nothing of that.
8: Plenty more here, Count. Here is the robbery in the Transilux to the Riviera on February the 13th, 1892. Here is the forged check in the same year on the Crédit Lyonnais.
6: What has all this talk to do with the jewel you spoke about?
8: Gently, Count, restrain that eager mind. Let me get to the points in my own humdrum fashion. I have all this against you, but above all, I have a clear case against both you and your fighting bully in the case of the Crown Diamond.
6: Indeed?
8: I have the cabman who took you to Whitehall and the cabman who brought you away. I have the commissionaire who saw you near the case. I have Ikey Saunders who refused to cut it up for you. Ikey has peached, and the game is up.
6: You don't.
8: That's the hand I play from. I put it all upon the table, but one card is missing. It's the King of Diamonds. I don't know where the stone is.
6: And you never shall know.
8: No? Now, be reasonable, Count. Consider the situation. You are going to be locked up for 20 years. So is Hammer. What good are you going to get out of your diamond? None in the world. But if you hand it over, well, I'll compound a felony. We don't want you or Sam. We want the stone. Give that up. And so far as I'm concerned, you can go free so long as you behave yourself in the future. If you make another slip, well, it'll be the last. But this time, my commission is to get the stone, not you.
6: And if I refuse?
8: Why then, alas, it must be you and not the stone.
7: Did you ring, Mr. Holmes?
8: Yes, Billy. I think, Count, that it would be as well to have your friend Sam at this conference. After all, his interests should be represented. Billy, you will see a large and ugly gentleman outside the front door. Ask him to come up.
7: Very good, sir.
6: And what do you intend to do now?
8: My friend Dr. Watson was with me just now. I told him that I had a shark and a gudgeon in my net. Now I am drawing the net, and up they come together.
6: Holmes?
8: It's no use fingering your revolver behind your back, my friend. Even if I gave you time to draw it, you know perfectly well you dare not use it. Nasty, noisy things, revolvers. Better stick to air guns. I think I hear the fairy footsteps of your estimable partner. Good day, Mr. Merton. Rather dull in the streets, is it not?
9: What's the guy now, Count?
8: Shut the door, please. Thank you.
9: What's this fellow want, Count? What's up?
8: If I may put it in a nutshell, Mr. Merton, I should say it was all up there.
9: What?
8: Now, look here, Count Sylvius. I'm a busy man and I can't waste time. I'm going into that bedroom. Pray make yourselves quite at home in my absence. You can explain to your friend how the matter lies without the restraint of my presence. I shall try over the Hoffman barcarolle upon my violin. In 5 minutes, I shall return for your final answer. You quite grasp the alternative, do you not? Shall we take you, or shall we have the stone?
9: Hoffman, who? What's that chap on about?
6: Oh, shut up, Sam. Let me think.
9: If it's trouble, why didn't you plug him?
6: Oh, you're a fool, Sam. Anyone but you could have seen he was holding a revolver in his dressing gown pocket.
9: Oh. Yeah. Does he know about the stone?
6: Knows a damn sight too much about it. And I'm not sure he doesn't know all about it.
9: Good Lord.
10: Ike is down. There's a split on us.
9: Oh, yes, I see. I'll do him down a thick'em for that if I swing for it.
10: Well, that won't help us much.
9: We've got to make up our minds what to do. The off him out. He's a leery cove, that one in there. He wants watching. Do you suppose he's listening?
10: Well, how can he be listening when he's playing that thing?
9: Oh, that's right. Yeah. Oh, what is it now? Maybe somebody's behind a curtain. There's too many curtains in this room.
10: Yeah. It's all right. It's only a dummy.
9: A fake? Well, strike me. Madam Tussaud ain't in it. It's a living spit of him. Gone and all. Oh, but them curtains
10: can't. Oh, confound the curtains. We're wasting our time and there's not too much of it. You know, he can lag us over the stone.
9: The devil he can.
10: He's offered to let us slip. If we only tell him where the swag is.
9: What? Give it up? Give up £100,000?
10: It's one or the other.
9: Listen. He's alone in there. Next to him in. Once he's not out, we've none to fear of.
10: If we shot him, he could hardly get away in a place like this.
9: Oh.
10: Besides, it's likely enough that the police know whatever evidence he has got.
9: What are you heard, Gov?
10: Nothing. Just a noise in the street.
9: Now, look here, Governor. You got the brains. You can think of a way out of it, surely. This slugging's no use. Well, then it's up to you.
10: I've fooled better men than Holmes. The stone is here in my secret pocket. I take no chances leaving it about. It can be out of England tonight and cut into 4 pieces in Amsterdam before Sunday. You see, he knows nothing of Van Sedder.
9: I thought you said Van Sedder was going next week.
10: He was, but now he must get off by the next boat. One of us must slip round with a stone to Lime Street and tell him.
9: But the fourth bottom ain't ready yet.
10: Well, you must take it as it is and chance it. There's not a moment to lose. Mr. Holmes, we can fool him easily enough. I'll tell him the stone's in Liverpool.
11: Oh, confound that whining music. It's getting on my nerves.
10: Come back here. Out of line at the keyhole. Here's the stone.
9: Oh, I don't know how you dare carry.
10: Well, where could I keep it safer? If we could take it out of Whitehall, someone else could easily take it out of my lodgings.
11: Oh, out of your hands?
9: What?
11: Thank you, Count. It will be safe with me.
9: Well, but that was a waxwork in that chair a minute ago. Where?
11: Your surprise is very natural. You are not aware, of course, that a second door from my bedroom leads behind that curtain, which was worrying you so much, Mr. Merton.
9: Oh, Mr. Merton.
11: I fancied you must have heard me as I stepped into the dummy's chair. But luck and a parking cab were on my side.
10: So that was it.
11: They gave me a chance of listening to your racy conversation, which would have been painfully constrained had you been aware of my presence.
10: That you...
11: No violence, gentlemen, no violence, I beg of you. Consider the furniture. It must be very clear to you that your position is an impossible one. The police are waiting below.
9: Governor!
10: All right, they give you best, Holmes. I believe you are the devil himself.
11: Not far from him, at any rate.
9: A fair cop. Yeah. That blooming fiddle. Playing itself.
11: Dear me, you're right. Well, let it play. The modern gramophone is a remarkable invention.
9: Gramophone. Good.
11: In here, officers.
12: Come on, Sam. We've been waiting to get you. And you too, sir.
10: You take your hands off me, my man.
12: Not like this.
13: Your Cantlemere is here, sir.
11: Oh, show his lordship up, Billy, while I switch off the gramophone.
13: Yes, sir.
9: Oh, my dear Holmes. So you're safe after all.
11: Yes.
9: And I see you have Cantlemere downstairs.
11: Watson.
9: Yes.
11: Shall we make his lordship unbeaten?
9: Oh.
11: Dare we venture upon a slight liberty?
9: Well,
13: will you set this way, your lordship? Lord Cantlemere.
9: What on earth is going on here, Mr. Holmes? Constables and fellows all over the place.
11: How do you do, Lord Cantlemere? It's chilly for the time of year, but rather warm indoors. Watson, pray help me with his lordship's
9: overcoat. Oh, sure, thank you. I will not take it off.
11: Oh, pray allow me. My friend Dr. Watson would assure you that these changes of temperature are most insidious. Am I not right?
9: Oh, certainly, to be sure. I'm quite comfortable as I am, sir. I have no need to stay. I simply looked in to know how your self-appointed task is progressing.
11: Ah, it is difficult. Very difficult.
9: Ah, I feared you would find it so.
14: Every man finds his limitations, Mr. Holmes. But at least it cures us of the weakness of self-satisfaction.
8: Yes, sir. I admit I have been much perplexed.
14: No doubt.
8: Especially upon one point. Possibly you could help me upon it.
14: You apply for my advice rather late in the day. I thought you had your own all-sufficient methods. Still, I'm ready to help you.
8: Your lordship is most obliging. You see, we can no doubt frame a case against the actual thieves.
14: When you have caught them?
8: Exactly. But the question is, how shall we proceed against the receiver?
14: Receiver? Is this not rather premature?
8: It is as well to have our plans ready. Now, what would you regard as final evidence against the receiver?
14: The actual possession of the stone.
8: You would arrest him upon that?
14: Most undoubtedly.
8: In that case, my dear sir, I shall be under the painful necessity of advising your arrest.
14: Mr. Holmes, you take a great liberty. In 50 years of official life, I cannot recall such a case. I am a busy man, sir, engaged upon important affairs, and I have no time or taste for foolish jokes. I may tell you frankly, sir, that I have never been a believer in your powers, and that I have always been of the opinion that the matter was far safer in the hands of a regular police force. Your conduct confirms all my conclusions. I have the honor, sir, to wish you good evening.
8: One moment, sir. Actually, to go off with the Mazarin stone would be a more serious offense than to be found in temporary possession of it.
14: Sir, this is intolerable. Let me pass.
8: Put your hand in the right-hand pocket of your overcoat.
14: What do you mean, sir?
8: Come, do what I ask.
14: Well, if it will make an end of the charade, Get the Mazarin stone. Great heaven!
8: Too bad of me, Lord Cantle, dear. Too bad. My old friend here will tell you that I have an impish habit of practical joking. Also, that I can never resist a dramatic situation. I took the liberty, and a very great liberty, I admit, of putting the stone into your pocket at the beginning of our interview.
14: Sir, I am bewildered. But yes, it is indeed the Mazarin stone. Mr. Holmes, we are greatly your debtors. Your sense of humor may be, as you admit, somewhat perverted, and its exhibition remarkably untimely. Remarkably. But at least I adore any reflection I have made upon your amazing professional powers. But how are...
8: The details can wait. No doubt, Lord Cantlemere, your pleasure in telling of this successful result in the exalted circle to which you return will be some small atonement for my practical joke. And now... Oh, of course, you have your overcoat.
14: Yes, sir. And I apologize again, Mr. Holmes. Once more, then, good evening. And to you, sir, good evening.
8: Good evening, sir.
14: Oh, well.
8: He's an excellent and loyal person, but rather the old regime.
14: Yes.
8: And now, my dear Watson, pray touch the bell.
14: Of course.
8: And, as of old, Mrs. Hudson shall lay dinner for two.
14: Oh, really?
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15: Hello, everybody, hello. 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

0: Frana.
1: Family theater's only purpose is to bring to everyone's attention a practice that must become an important part of our lives if we are to win peace for ourselves, peace for our families, and peace for the world. 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

0: When the Hillsboro Summer Stock Company closed early in September, most of the cast had the same idea. Get back to New York and the chance of a part in a fall Broadway show. And so it is that on a certain September afternoon, we find the company's young leading lady, Christine Marshall, with two of the other actors, Hal and Jane Bradley, on board the Midwest Flyer, due in Cincinnati at 1:45. Only it's 3:15, and all hope of connection with the night train to New York is gone. Jane, in particular, is worried.
1: Chris, do you think I'd better wake Hal and tell him the bad news?
2: Oh, no, let him sleep in peace.
1: Look at him. Isn't he wonderful? Even sprawled out all over the seat and with his mouth open, he's beautiful.
2: As a bride of 2 days, naturally, you're not prejudiced.
1: Mrs. Hal Bradley.
2: Sounds good, huh?
1: Yeah. You know, Chris, early in the summer, I thought Hal was going to go for you. I still can't believe he picked me.
2: You'll get used to it.
1: Chris, isn't there a Hal for you somewhere?
2: Well, if there is, I haven't found him.
1: Why not?
2: I just haven't. Oh, maybe I'm spoiled. No man I meet ever comes up to my standard.
1: What standard?
2: My dad.
1: How do you mean?
2: Well, Janie, my mother died when I was 9, and practically from then on, I kept house for my dad. We were always very close, and, well, he was a pretty wonderful guy, that's all.
1: Oh, honey, that's swell, but you can't let the memory of your dad mess up your whole life. Donna, Chris, you're younger than I am and prettier and 10 times smarter. And yet, look, I got a guy like Hal. Of course, maybe I'm just lucky.
3: You can say that again, baby.
1: Hal Bradley. Have you been awake all this time?
3: Oh, of course.
1: Well, sit up. My arms are asleep. Of all the dirty tricks.
4: Chris, you wanted information. Alternate connections out of Cincinnati.
2: Yes, conductor. Can we make another train tonight for New York?
4: Only one is a milk train at 3:40 in the morning, miss. No passengers.
3: Oh, that means overnight here.
2: Well, that's all right. We'll all go to a hotel tonight and take a train in the morning, huh?
4: Might not be so simple, miss. Veterans convention in town this weekend. Chances are there's not a room to be had.
2: Oh, don't you believe it. Somewhere in Cincinnati tonight are 2 vacant rooms. And between us, we'll find them.

0: There are three there already, huh? Well, okay. Thanks.
1: Well, that finishes my list.
0: Yeah, mine too. Even the room for rent ads.
2: Gosh, what are you going to do, Chris?
0: Look here, kids. You two are all set. That cousin of yours has one spare room. Will you go ahead and I'll look out for something else?
2: Oh, hey. I've got it.
0: Hand me that newspaper again. The Health Wanted column.
1: Here, Chris.
2: What's up?
0: Well, I read of a girl doing this during the war. Somebody in this town must need a maid. Well, for one night, they're going to have one. A good one. And free.
2: Oh, Chris, you can't.
0: Why can't I? And it could be fun. Now, let's see. Help wanted. Woman. Here, listen to this. Attractive private room with separate entrance. Liberal salary to qualified maid. Housekeeper. Small family. Phone. Locust 7432. Perfect. Pal, give me a nickel, will you?
1: Okay,
2: oh,
1: here.
2: Chris, we'll work something out.
0: Now, look. I'm supposed to be an actress. I've got an equity card to prove it. Why can't I play the part of a maid for one night? And in the morning, I leave before anyone's up. A polite thank you note on the dresser? Well, what's wrong with that, huh?
1: Hey, maybe she's got something, maybe.
0: Sure I have.
3: Hello?
0: Hello. Is this Locust 7432?
3: Yes. But you're not calling about the ad.
0: Yes. Yes, I was.
3: Well, where are you?
0: At the station.
3: Well, come right out. Get a taxi and come right out. I'll pay for it.
0: But I...
3: The address is 418 Laurel Hope. We'll be waiting for you. Goodbye.
0: Well... It would seem my problems are solved. I'd just take a taxi right out there.
2: Oh, Chris, don't do it, please.
0: Why not?
2: Well, it's all too complicated.
0: Now, why is it complicated? If I don't like this setup, I don't have to stay there.
2: Oh,
0: now forget it, you two. Go on to your cousins and don't worry about me. And I'll be giving the performance of my lifetime.

0: You did come?
1: Yes.
0: Oh, you're the one who phoned?
1: Yes, sir.
0: About the ad?
1: That's right.
0: Oh, but you're so... I mean, you're so much younger than I'd anticipated. Younger and... younger.
1: I'm sorry if it's a problem, sir.
0: Oh, I didn't mean that. Please, come in.
1: Oh, thank you, sir.
0: I'm Tim Harris.
1: How do you do, sir? My name is Christine. Christine Marshall.
0: There's one question I may as well ask you to start with.
1: Yes?
0: I hope you don't object to children.
1: Children?
0: Yes, I have a little girl. She's 10, and it's because of her I need someone so badly. You see, Linda's mother died 2 years ago, and, well, I'm afraid she's not an easy youngster to handle.
1: Mr. Harris,
0: the fact is, no one will stay because of her. I've had 7 different housekeepers in 3 months.
1: You have?
0: Yes.
1: Well, Mr. Harris, to be frank, I hadn't exactly counted
0: Look,
1: on a
0: Christine,
1: child.
0: Christine, and... I'm in a spot. Please, how about staying even a day or two till I can get someone, even just overnight?
1: Overnight?
0: Yes, tomorrow I can make some other arrangement, but now this afternoon I simply have to get down to my office. I haven't been there in 3 days. And as for tonight, well, tonight's terribly important. In a way, it's the key to the whole problem.
1: It is?
0: What my daughter really needs is a mother. Well, tonight there's a party formally announcing my engagement.
1: Oh.
0: Well, actually, I've got to be there.
1: I believe it's customary, sir.
0: Then you will stay? Please. Just for tonight.
1: All right, Mr. Harris. I guess I can stay. Just for tonight, though.
0: Oh, thank you. And now, you must meet Linda.
1: Yes.
0: She's in her room.
2: I am not. I'm here.
0: Linda, have you been listening?
2: No.
0: Linda, this is Chris. Is that right?
1: Yes, sir. Hello, Linda. Oh, your daddy didn't tell me how pretty you were.
2: I'm not either. I've got freckles.
1: Oh, so have I. Is that bad?
2: You have not. You're a liar, and I hate you. Go away from here.
0: Linda, you mustn't talk like that. I'm sure she doesn't mean it.
2: I do, too.
0: Linda!
1: You go ahead to your office, Mr. Harris. I'm sure that Linda and I'll get along just fine. In fact, we may even turn out to be friends.

0: Yes?
1: I'm just leaving for dinner.
0: Oh?
1: Is this tie straight?
0: Oh, it's perfect. In fact, you look very handsome, if I may say so.
1: Well, thank you.
0: Sir?
1: Incidentally, Chris, I want to thank you for all this.
0: Oh?
1: Linda's dinner time was the most peaceful it's been in weeks. And she ate everything. You're wonderful with her.
0: Well, she's a lovely child. You know, this afternoon, after I told her she was too smart to hate somebody she didn't even know, she decided to help me with the dinner. And she liked it, too. In fact, Mr. Harris, your daughter will be able to keep house for you herself before long.
1: Hey, all of a sudden you look very strange when you said that. What's wrong?
0: Did I? Well, maybe it's because I suddenly remembered something, huh?
1: Chris, you seem very intelligent about all this. Why do you suppose it is that Linda automatically says she hates every housekeeper I hire?
0: Well, sir, since you ask me, I can think of one reason.
1: What?
0: Did she ever hear you say that once you've got someone to help take care of her, that you and your fiancé could go ahead with your marriage?
1: Yes, I suppose she has. Oh, but it's not logical. My marrying means a mother for the kid.
0: It also means her sharing you with another person.
1: Oh, but Sylvia loves Linda. When we're together, it's all she talks about.
0: Oh.
1: Yes, even before we were engaged, Sylvia could see that Linda needed a mother's care and attention.
0: Well, your Miss Sylvia sounds very, very nice.
1: Hmm? Oh, yes, she is. Well, I've got to go.
0: Yes, and don't worry about Linda. We'll get along fine.
1: Oh, she likes a story before she goes to sleep.
0: Oh, I'll tell her one. And good night, sir.

0: castle on the glass mountain, they lived happily ever after. There. Now it's sleep time.
1: One more story, please.
0: It's late, Linda.
1: Oh, please.
0: By Linda Harris. You said please twice.
1: I can be polite when I want to.
0: You certainly can. Linda, tell me, should somebody who doesn't have any business in something try to help somebody else who needs help, even if they really know they should keep out of it? Huh?
1: Huh? You're all mixed up, aren't you?
0: Well, maybe I am. Look, Linda, I will tell you one more story. It's about a princess. A princess and a king.
1: Did the princess have a mother?
0: No. No, the princess was a little girl just about your age. And the king was her father. And his wife, the queen, was dead. And the king was very lonely. And then he fell in love with someone else, a queen from another kingdom. And he was going to marry her.
1: I'll bet the little princess didn't want him to, huh?
0: That's right. She didn't. And so to please her, he didn't. And he reigned all alone all the rest of his life with just his daughter for company.
1: Didn't he love the princess?
0: Oh, yes. Yes, he loved her very much. But still, his life was lonely. And as she grew older, hers was too. You see, she felt she had to stay close to her father, even when she should have been thinking of a prince in shining armor herself. And so, because she'd been selfish a long time ago, neither the princess nor her father were as, well, were as happy as they might have been.
1: That's a sad story. I don't like that story. What was the princess's name?
0: Maybe her name was Christine.
1: I don't like sad stories. They make me cry.
0: Darling, they make lots of people cry.
1: Chris, stay with me. Please stay with me till I'm asleep.
0: Well, of course I will, darling.
1: Please, Chris.
0: Now, don't cry. I'll stay right here with you.

0: Hello?
1: Jane?
0: Yes.
1: It's Chris.
0: Oh, hi, honey.
1: You said you could stay at your cousin's a while?
0: Yeah. Hmm?
1: Well, tell Hal to cancel those reservations for tomorrow and make them for Thursday instead.
0: Thursday? But why?
1: Well, I've got some can do, and I've got to do it by then.
0: Well, do they still think you're really a housekeeper there?
1: Yes. Yes, and they've got to go on thinking it. That way, maybe I can help.
0: Help who? With what? Chris, honey, what's got into you? You sound upset. Now, what cooks?
1: Never mind, Jane. Just remember, we're leaving on Thursday.
0: Yes.
1: And listen, if I try to change my mind again, don't let me, will you?
0: All right.
1: Be sure that we take that train on Thursday.

0: Chris, I don't know quite what to say. Even in these few days, you've just about transformed this house. Why, Linda's a different child.
1: Well, that's very kind of you, Mr. Harris.
0: There isn't any way I can persuade you to stay?
1: I'm afraid not.
0: But why? Well, it can't be Linda, not with you.
1: Oh, no, I'm very fond of Linda.
0: Well, then?
1: Well...
0: Oh, but I should have realized it's probably a man somewhere, huh?
1: Maybe a man somewhere does have something to do with it, yes.
0: Oh? Nice guy? Appreciate you?
1: He's a little, involved.
0: Oh, one of those things,
1: yes.
0: Huh? Well, then maybe it's a mistake to go where he is. You know, Chris, a wonderful, sweet, sympathetic girl like you can find anyone...
1: Mr. Harris, I really do have to leave. Today at 3, I'm sorry.
0: Oh. I'm sorry, too. Well, I'd better get to work. I left a check on the desk.
1: Yes, thank you. And I hope you and Miss Sylvia will be very happy.
0: Oh, that's another thing.
1: Yes.
0: How did you work that in just 3 days? Linda seems to feel altogether differently about my marriage.
1: Well, I couldn't do much in so short a time, but I did try to build up in Linda's mind that stepmothers can be wonderful.
0: Oh.
1: And that your Sylvia would be, that's all.
0: Christine Marshall, you're much too young to know more about my own daughter than I do.
1: Well, maybe I knew a little girl like her not long ago.
0: Chris, don't go.
1: I have to. I'm sorry. And on the 3:40 train, you said you'd gotten somebody else.
0: Yes, she'll be here before 3.
1: And Miss Sylvia? She'll be here when the woman arrives?
0: Oh, yes.
1: Well, I confess, I'm anxious to meet your fiancé myself.
0: Yeah. Incidentally, do you suppose you could talk to her about... Well, you know, you've gotten along so well with Linda.
1: Oh, no, I'm afraid that's not practical. But perhaps I can mention a few things about Linda's clothes and food.
0: Well, do that, will
1: yes,
0: you?
1: Yes, surely I'd be delighted to.
0: Goodbye, Chris.
1: Goodbye.
0: And for Linda, and for me. Thank you.
1: Goodbye. Your Highness. And I hope for all three of you it's happily ever after. Mm-hmm.

0: gosh, Chris, do you suppose Sylvia isn't coming?
1: Oh, she'll be here. She's got to be.
0: On account of you have to go, huh?
1: That's right, dear.
0: I wish you didn't. Couldn't we all four stay here? You and Sylvia and Daddy and me?
1: Daddy and I, dear.
0: I'm afraid that wouldn't work out. Oh, there she is. Hello, Sylvia.
2: Linda, hello, darling.
0: Oh, gosh, Sylvia. Are we glad to see you?
2: We are we? Well, what a nice big hug.
1: Good afternoon, Miss Reynolds.
2: Oh, you must be the famous Christine.
1: Hello. Hello.
2: Well, my dear, now that I meet you, I don't blame Tim.
1: Blame him?
2: The last two evenings, Tim has spent most of the time we were together singing your praises.
1: Oh, that was very nice of him.
0: I love Chris, too.
2: I'm sure you do. She seems charming. Oh, Linda, I brought you something.
0: Oh, goody, what is it?
2: Here, a very special candy bar.
0: Oh, gosh.
1: Oh, Linda, no, it... Oh, I mean, Miss Reynolds, perhaps you don't know chocolate for Linda's...
2: That allergy business?
1: Yes.
2: In her case, it's nonsense. Go ahead, darling.
0: May I eat it, Chris?
2: Darling, I said you might. And now, Linda, suppose you run out and play.
0: I don't want to. I want to stay with you and Chris.
2: Darling, I think you'd better go outside.
0: I don't want to.
2: Linda, you will go outside now.
0: I won't. I'm staying here with...

0: Go on.
1: If you wish.
0: Miss Reynolds, Mr. Harris asked that I mention one or two things about Linda.
1: Thank you, my dear, but I don't think I need to be told how to care for a spoiled child.
0: Oh, Miss Reynolds, she's not spoiled. Well, yes, she is, but in her case, the reason is so obvious. She needs security and affection that she can count on. She needs a...
1: Go on. Is that all you had to say?
0: Well, I didn't intend to say that much. About Linda's clothes, Miss Reynolds. She needs some, and I've made a list. Perhaps when you're shopping...
1: I'm sure the boarding school will take care of that, but thank you anyway.
0: Oh, that's quite all right. Did you say boarding school?
1: Yes. After all, it's the sensible solution. The child needs discipline, and I've taken the trouble to find just the perfect place for her.
0: Oh, Miss Reynolds, you can't send Linda to a boarding school.
1: I can't.
0: No, in some cases, for some children, maybe a school is fine. Oh, but that's not what Linda needs.
1: It happens to be necessary.
0: But why? Why is it necessary for you? You're healthy and intelligent. Why should you send her away?
1: Young woman, are you trying to tell me what to do?
0: Yes, if I have to.
2: Sylvia. Miss Marshall?
1: Tim, I'm glad you're here. This girl has been trying to...
0: Mr. Harris, tell her she can't do it. A school isn't the answer, not for Linda.
2: A school?
1: We'll discuss it later, Tim, darling. Tell her to go.
0: She needs you, Mr. Harris. She needs attention. She needs love.
2: Well, we talked of a school once, but there was no decision.
1: Of course there wasn't. The girl is jumping to conclusions. Send her away, Tim.
0: You won't have to, Miss Reynolds, because I'm going, and right now...
2: Chris, listen to me.
0: Don't talk to me. Why didn't you have better sense? For Linda, if not for yourself.

0: light a fire from that.
1: Chris, it's still not too late before Hal gets back with those tickets. Are you sure you want to leave?
2: Yes, I'm going, and I want to go.
1: Well, then what were you crying about in the taxi?
2: I wasn't crying. And if I was, it was for Linda, that's all. Jane, don't you see what I did in that house? I put myself, when I was a little girl, in Linda's place. Oh, but it was wrong for her, and she was right not to want her daddy to marry that Sylvia.
1: Hey, are you very sure it's just the little girl you're crying about?
2: How could he love that woman? How could he?
1: Oh, it's Hal. Honey, did you get the ticket?
3: Yeah, we're all set. Train's just about to leave. We have to hurry. Come on.
1: Hal, it's not too late. Look, tell Chris not to go. She loves that guy.
2: I don't. And I never want to see him again. Come on, here's the gate.
4: Tickets, please.
2: All right.
5: Chris! Oh, Chris!
2: Hey, do you hear what I hear?
6: Chris, wait! Gateman, don't let that girl through.
2: Linda! Oh, Tim. Oh, we caught her, Daddy, or Ray. We caught her.
4: Chris, you can't go.
2: I've got to. Jane, now get on the train and I'll be right there.
3: Okay, come on, Jenny. Good luck, Chris.
5: Now remember what I said, honey.
4: Chris, you've got to stay.
2: I can't. And anyway, Sylvia's
4: gone and she's not coming back.
5: I'm glad, because she was a stinky old queen anyway, Chris. Oh. I found out.
2: Oh, Olivia.
4: We both need you, Chris. There are lots of things I can't say here, and you'd think I was crazy if I did, but if I just had the chance. Come back, Chris, please.
2: But
7: if anybody cares, the train's leaving.
2: Tim, there are many things that you don't know about me. My work. I'm not really a housekeeper. I'm an actress.
1: An actress?
2: Yes.
1: I love actresses. Well,
4: so do I. Oh. There's just one thing that matters. We need you, both of us.
1: We sure do, Chris.
4: And what's more important, I love you.
2: Oh, but it can't happen that fast.
4: Can't it? Come here.
2: Oh. Oh, dear. Oh, maybe it can, huh? In fact, I guess it has. Oh, darling,
7: little girl, did you count on going anywhere today?
5: Oh, yes, sir. They'll remember me in a little while. Then both of them will take me home. Only we never ride in an old train. My family's got a royal coach.

Alec Powers again. You know, our happiness so often comes from little things. The simple deeds, the daily thoughtful acts of

0: kindness, the words of encouragement we can and should give to one another. Those things mean so much, especially at home, where appreciation and gratitude may often be forgotten because, well, because it's home. It's sad to see a home where words of thanks are forgotten, or where there is distrust or quarreling, because home was meant to be the happiest place in the world. It can be with God's help. It will be if it has the practice of daily family prayer. The family that remembers to thank God each day in prayer will never be unappreciative of each other. Yes, the family that prays together stays together.
1: More things are wrought by prayer than this world dreams of.

From Hollywood, Family Theater has brought you Just for Tonight, starring Loretta Young and Gigi Perreault. Mala Powers was your hostess. Others in our cast were John Stevenson, Vivi Jansen, Charlotte Lawrence, James McCallion, and Jim Nusker. The script was written by True Boardman, with music composed and conducted by Harry Zimmerman, and was directed for Family Theater by Joseph F. Mansfield. This is Tony Lofrano expressing the wish of Family Theater that the blessing of God may be upon you and your home, and inviting you to be with us next week for a special hour-long program, the Thanksgiving Hour. 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

0: Hi, this is Randy Stone. I cover the night beat for the Chicago Star. You never know when there's magic in a story. I mean the magic that takes a routine yarn and suddenly electrifies the whole country, giving the good people an emotional bath. You take the story of Jody Levering, age 5 going on 6. At noon Sunday, the lost boy report came in, just one of 40 or 50 on a normal day. But the boy hadn't been found by 8 o'clock that night. And then the story broke on the other side of town, down among the lower bistro set in Lost Man's Canyon, where an ancient church with its tall spire benignly spreads its protection over a neighborhood that consists of missions, pawn shops, buy-your-shoes of the shirt-off-your-back second-hand stores, 5 and 10 Muscatel shops, and honky-tonks. Jody Levering, 5 going on 6, missing. And in the church, Father Clary was preparing for evening prayers. Miss Gately, the organist, was at the organ when the old caretaker wandered through the vestibule.
1: And ring the bell, Father?
2: Certainly, John.
1: Good. Here we go. My gosh. Father?
2: Yes, John, what is it?
1: There's something wrong up in the tower. The bell doesn't...
2: Oh, let me try. First time I've ever had trouble with it.
1: Guess I better go up.
2: You be careful. Those wooden steps
1: haven't been up for a long time, have I? I'll get the bell fixed.

0: was a friendly sort of church over 60 years old, with the kind of stained glass windows and rows of worn benches you rarely see anymore. The organ was on the right side of the altar, and behind it was a door that opened onto the rickety wooden stairs leading up 65 feet to the belfry. Father Clary stood at the bottom of the circular stairway and peered up into the darkness of the bell tower as John, puffing and sighing, reached the top. And suddenly...
1: John! John! John, are you all right? I told you to be careful. Bush. Bush.
2: What?
3: Stay out! Stay out!
1: Who is he? Who's up there?
3: Stay away, you hear? It's going to be 27 and I'll kill the father.
0: That's the way it broke. Jody Levering, 5 going on 6, no longer missing. Now found in the bell tower of the Church of St. Francis. But how do you get him down? A man up there with him who didn't think twice about pushing an old man down a 65-foot stairway. The extras hit the street inside of 7 minutes. Child hostage in church tower. That was the magic. It went over the wire services. Inside of 12 minutes, it had spread from the Atlantic to the Pacific, from Mexico to Canada. And before the extras had hit the street, the people of the night had drifted out of the bars, the muscatel shops, the tattoo emporiums, and dark doorways. And they'd congregated on the sidewalks and flowed over into the street. Their necks craned upward, up to the belfry of the old church. The police threw a cordon around the church, and the fire department was there with ladders and nets, equipment for catching a falling body.
4: You know who the man is, Brandy?
0: No, not yet.
4: And what do you come here for?
0: It'll be interesting to find out. Sterling! Lieutenant Sterling!
5: Hey, yeah, what is it, Storm?
0: Anything I can do?
5: Yeah, keep out of the way.
0: Who is it up there?
5: How do I know? Look, don't get underfoot. This is tough. Get that mic around the front, Sergeant. I want the loudspeaker set over here.
4: He can't last up there.
0: No, neither can the boy.
4: Yeah, it's just a question of hanging around until something happens. Cut and dry. They'll cause us some tear gas and we'll be all over.
0: If you were up there, what would you use to protect yourself?
4: The boy.
0: Yeah, the boy.
4: Yeah, but the guy's a sucker. He can't get away with it.
0: Well, sure he can't, but what about the boy? Police can't do anything if it'll hurt that kid. That killer's got more protection up there than an armory you've given him.
6: This is the police. Hello up there. You have no way out. You might as well come down peacefully. Give up the child. You're entirely surrounded. There's no way out for you.
0: He was holding the boy out of the tiny window up at the top of the tower. And suddenly, no one was breathing. No one in that whole crowd all around me. The child dangling in space 65 feet from the ground.
3: But if you come near me, I'll stop you. If you do anything at all.
0: He pulled the boy back into the tower. Everybody began to breathe again, a little shocked, a little thrilled, too.
4: Oh, what a picture that would make, huh, Stone?
0: You know where I can get some binoculars, Harry?
4: Huh? Binoculars?
0: Yeah, I might be able to see into the window of that tower on the top of that building down the street.
4: Hey, that's right. It is about the same height.
0: It'd help if we know what he was doing.
4: Yeah, binoculars. Yeah, Beckett, tough call.
0: Can you reach him?
4: I'll give him a buzz.
0: Good.
6: If you'll come down, it'll save us all a lot of time and trouble. Do you hear me up there?
7: Keep the
4: alive. Won't do any good now. Maybe later. Connors.
8: Yes, sir.
4: Get those searchlights on.
8: Yes, sir.
7: Light them.
8: Hey, Lieutenant, if we could get a tear gas bomb in that window, I got a pretty good throwing arm.
4: Even if you were Grover Cleveland Alexander, what have you missed?
0: Oh, it was inspirational. had magic in a story all around me, standing on the sidewalk across from the Church of St. Francis. Looking up where the cones of light speared the tiny window. And then something real came out of the crowd. The child's mother.
2: Jody, my baby.
5: Mrs. Levering, it'd be better if you didn't... Connors.
8: Yes?
5: See that she stays in my car. Have someone stay with her.
2: Jody.
5: Oh, where's your husband, Mrs. Levering?
2: Jody.
5: Your husband. Where is he?
2: Where?
5: Connors, take care of her. I want those lights kept up there on the tower.
2: My husband's not here. New York, Jody!
9: We're going to save him.
0: Hello, Father.
1: Mr. Stone.
0: How's the old gentleman who was knocked down the stairs?
1: Oh, John, his legs are broken, but he'll be all right.
5: Any way to get up there, Father? A back way or anything?
1: Just the wooden stairs, Lieutenant, as far as I know. There are some musty old rooms and hallways downstairs. You know how they built the church 60 years ago.
5: Yeah.
1: Lieutenant, I'm going up.
5: Going up? Where?
1: Up the wooden stairs inside the church to the belfry.
5: But
1: I can't leave that child up there. I can't.
0: It's dangerous, Father.
1: It's dangerous not going up, Mr. Stone.
0: But, Father...
1: Oh, no. I'll be all right. He won't harm me.

0: Father Clary went back inside the church and I followed him. He went down the long aisle, past the organ, and through the door. I stood and watched him start up the rickety stairs. He wouldn't let me go with him. He wouldn't let me talk him out of it. A short and stocky man, puffing a little, past 60, holding onto the flimsy railing as he went up and up the circular stairs. What do you do? What kind of logic do you use? Surround the church, get the fire department nets out, try to think of everything the maniac up there could think of, but no way to prevent Jody Levering's death. Sure, you could get him, but how long would it take to throw a 40-pound child out of a stone window? In which direction would he throw it? How far out? You play games with a child's life?
1: I said don't come up here! I'll kill him!
0: Father Clary's footsteps stopped, and he began talking. I couldn't hear the words. I knew what they were, but I couldn't hear them.

0: I didn't have to go outside to know what was happening. Holding him out the window, threatening to throw the child. I looked up into the blackness of the bell tower. Father Clary was coming down. And at the bottom, my reporter friend had a cameraman ready to get some pictures of Father Clary.
1: I take it from that angle, Andy. Get a shot of Father Clary's face.
0: Not missing any bets, huh, Harry?
1: Oh, hello, Andy. I got those binoculars for you. Here he comes, Andy. He'll be tired. Get an angle on the face. I want his eyes. I want to see the defeat. Father!
0: Not a picture.
1: Get it, Andy. What'd he say, Father?
2: He wouldn't kill me. He wasn't interested in killing me.
1: Yeah, yeah, but what did he say?
2: Mr. Stone, what can we do?
0: Were you able to see him, Father?
2: Oh, it was too dark.
0: His voice, young, old?
1: Can I have another shot of your father?
2: His voice? How can you tell?
0: Sick?
2: Yes, sick. His soul is sick.
1: How about it, Father? Another picture?
0: Outside the church in the street, the crowd kept growing, pushed back by the police. Dark faces in a dark night, their eyes roving incessantly, a little undercurrent in them. What do they think, these people? Do they think like Mrs. Levering, who can't think anything because there's the white heat of fear in her? Jody, Jody, Jody, that's all. Just a name, 5 going on 6. What do you think, you eating a sandwich, you smoking a pipe? A pipe that's for chess, for reading, for a gentle kind of thinking. What's in your mind, stranger? What are you thinking about puffing your pipe? And you, lady, what's on your mind? Who stays out in the night? Who stays out and crowds the street and spills out into the gutter, rubbernecks to be in on the kill? It was easy to spot the people from the other side of town, the ones who didn't belong around this two-bit burlesque free soup kitchen district. Their jacket and trousers matched from the other side of town. But no different from this side. Everybody the same eyes shining, the same taut expectancy in their upturned faces.
1: All right. What about it? We're going to use those binoculars?
3: This is Stone.
0: Yeah.
3: Let's go.
0: I'll tell the lieutenant. I'll meet you up in the room.
1: Okay.
3: Randy Stone?
0: Yeah.
3: My name's Ralph Benton, Mr. Stone.
0: Oh?
3: University of Chicago. I'm taking a PhD in psychiatry.
0: Oh, yeah.
3: No, wait. Look, this is what I'm studying. This. The psychology of that man up there.
0: Oh, later on,
3: no,
0: son.
3: From the time they're children, patterns, behavior patterns, you can tell them.
0: Sure. I'll see you.
3: No, wait. Look, I've got to tell somebody about it.
0: About what?
3: This is the time when something can be done. People aroused.
0: Can be done about what?
3: Well, that kind of a man, Mr. Stone, the psychopath.
0: Uh-huh. Well, who does what about it?
3: Well, the people have to do it. They're sick. That kind of person is just sick. You can help for your column.
0: Yeah, well, it won't help right now up there. I'll see you later.
3: Look, Mr. Stone, I've got a plan. That building on the next block, from the roof.
0: What about?
3: Well, it's right on the line with the church belfry. Now, if you had a rifle with telescopic sights, and you waited for the right chance.
0: Uh-huh. Yeah, that might work.
4: Now, listen to me. And listen. You've got no chance up there. You haven't done anything yet. Don't do anything foolish. Come down. We won't harm you.
3: Why doesn't he answer?
0: He doesn't want to show himself.
3: Oh, yeah.
0: A rifle. One shot. It would have to be one shot. It would have to kill him instantly. Or he'd kill the boy.

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1: It's the Silver Jubilee on NBC. We have three fellows we'd like you to meet. I'm speaking about Malone, Kane, and the man called X. Each is in the same business, and a dangerous business it is. Outthinking and many times outgunning national as well as international criminals. 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And beginning Sunday, July 1st, Martin Kane, Private Eye. 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
0: And now back to Night Beat and Randy Stone.
2: I told Lieutenant Sterling about the rifle and the binoculars, and he thought it might be a chance. Risky, because the first shot would have to be the only shot, but a chance. I went to a cigar store on the corner, into a phone booth, and dialed the Southside Hunting Club. I wanted Charlie Peterson, the national champion rifle marksman, and I was lucky. He was there in the club room. I told him what I wanted.
3: Of course, Randy. I'll have to pick up my gun at the club downstairs was sharp. I left it for a minor adjustment on the sights. I'll meet you on the roof in 15 minutes.
2: You want to know what it looked like from the top of that building down the street? There were these searchlights pinpointing the stone tower, the tiny windows at the top. No glass of frame other than the cold stone itself. And down below, the fire trucks, the police cars, the crowd of people milling around, their faces turned upward. Occasionally in the darkness, you could see the flash of a photographer's bow. And over the whole scene, there was a restlessness, because up there was a man and a boy. And death was electric in the air. Lieutenant Sterling and Officer Connors were up on the rooftop with me, waiting for Peterson, the rifle marksman, to join us.
4: You see anything with those binoculars, Stone?
2: No. You can't see inside the tower. It's just a black hole.
4: How's Peterson going to aim?
2: I don't know. There was a way to get some light.
4: Searchlight?
2: Yeah, right up here on this roof. It's on a level with that belfry.
4: Well, we can try. Connors.
5: Yes?
4: Let's get a searchlight up here.
2: It wasn't as simple as it sounded. The firemen worked with the police in rigging up a block and tackle. They put it on the far side of the roof so that the man in the tower couldn't see what was going on if he happened to look our way. In the middle of the preparations, Charlie Peterson arrived, and we had to explain everything to him. And it was quite a lot of explaining.
6: Sure, I understand. You're going to flash that searchlight on the tower window, and when he sticks his head out, I shoot.
2: That's right. You shoot once.
6: About 200 yards. You should have been able to check these sights. Wind drift past 7 miles set it off about 2 inches at 200 yards.
4: Can't be a near miss, Peterson. If you only wound him, it'll be the end of the child.
6: 200 yards. When are you going to set up that light?
4: It's being set up now.
6: When you spot that window, I'll be able to get a good bead.
2: We can't spot it, Peterson.
6: Huh?
2: The minute we throw the spotlight in that window and light up the tower, it'll probably react.
4: Take it out on the kid.
2: So we've got to wait until you're ready. When we snap on the light, you've got to be set to fire immediately. We can't even afford to miss the window with the light the first time.
6: Oh, I see.
2: You understand it now?
6: The rifle was in the shop. It's supposed to be true now. It was a 2-inch drift, but even a half inch...
2: Even a half inch... How big is the heart?
4: 2.5, 3 inches.
6: 200 yards. Maybe I'd better use the kneeling position. Steady.
2: Whatever's most comfortable.
6: The phone's the best, but...
2: I know you can't lie down the wall. This is an awful responsibility, Lieutenant. If someone were on the PA and got to talking to him, maybe he'd show at the window.
4: Connors, get down there and make with a loudspeaker, huh?
5: Yes, sir.
6: Just... one shot. It could be a bullseye and still not kill him. Can you see anything over there with the glasses, Stone?
2: No. How about it, Sterling? Are we almost ready?
4: Almost.
2: All right, Peterson?
6: All right. Stone.
2: Yeah.
6: This is the only way that there's no other way, nothing else to do?
2: Nothing that we know of. Sure, it's a gamble, but it's a bigger gamble just waiting for him to do something.
6: Sure.
2: It's no disgrace to back out, Peterson.
6: Games? I only played games with a rifle.
2: Well, this isn't a game.
6: Rifle? Fixed at the shop. Even a half inch miss, I could still hit the bullseye and not kill him.
2: It isn't a disgrace.
6: I...
5: You up there?
4: That's Connors. Ready, Mr. Peterson?
5: Release the boy.
4: Yeah.
2: I'll give you a three count. When I get to three, you switch on the light, Sterling.
4: Right.
2: You'll do it, Peterson. I'll have my glasses ready. Okay, Sterling?
4: Go ahead.
5: You up there?
6: I'm ready.
2: One, two, three. Lights.
6: Shoot, man, shoot. I can't see.
2: Hold it. The window, it's boarded up. He put a board in the window.
6: I didn't think I could have pressed the trigger.

0: That was the end of the roof experiment. Peterson left and Sterling and I went back down to the street. I started through the crowd, dark faces still upturned. And Sterling went back to the PA.
1: Why don't they do something? I left Billy sitting in the booth and I said I'd be back up, but I can't go back in. It just can't go away. Something in my life. I turned my back.
2: You haven't killed anyone. You haven't done anything really wrong yet. Come down.
1: Do you think you...
2: You won't be hurt. You have our word.
1: Ah, he scared stiff up there. I remember one time I locked myself in a room when I was a kid, and my folks handled
3: the door.
1: I couldn't move. I was
3: going to
1: be dead.
3: Hello, Mr. Stone.
0: Oh.
3: Mr. Stone, yeah. You remember the Hirons case? They follow a pattern. This man broke into a house. He was caught. And to prevent himself being found out, he killed.
0: Yeah, I remember. You were kind of young when it happened.
3: 15, but I'm studying it now in class. This man loves it up there. All the fear in him, the hate for the world. He'll show him. He'll show him.
0: What did you say your name is?
3: Benton, Ralph Benton. I've got some theories.
0: Okay, maybe they're theories. What are they?
3: He doesn't want to kill. He'll only do it if he's forced to. You've got to understand the ego. He feels as though the whole world's against him. He's got to prove himself. It starts out with Dryden, and he feels sorry for himself. Nobody loves him. From infancy on, you can trace the pattern. When he's 7, 8, 10, 12, building all the time, going from stealing something because he's putting something over on the world. Not because he wants what he steals.
0: You sound like a textbook.
3: Well, I tell you, Mr. Stone, I've studied. I'm majoring in it. When you understand the psychology of that kind of man, you can find a way to overcome him.
0: All right. What's your idea?
3: Everybody leave him alone.
0: Leave him alone?
3: Yes. Simple, isn't it? You see, if everybody goes away, the limelight will disappear. He hears that voice on the loudspeaker, and it swells his ego. That's what he wants. He's saying to himself, it's me. It's me. All this fuss and bother. It's for me.
0: So take away this fuss and bother, and you think he won't harm the boy?
3: Yes, that's right. He's sick up there. Don't you see? Sick in his mind. Insane, but the law doesn't say he's insane. The law says a person is insane when he can't tell right from wrong. But this man knows the difference between right and wrong, so the law says he's sane.
0: All right, then what is it?
3: Well, I say he's insane. He can tell right from wrong, but he can't control himself. He can't keep himself from doing wrong. Isn't that being sick, Mr. Stone?
0: But why would this man take a young boy along with him?
3: Well, maybe the boy saw him.
0: You mean saw him stealing?
3: Yes, that's right.
0: Then what?
3: Maybe he lived around that neighborhood, and the man would be exposed as a thief. So what does he do? He wants to protect himself. He doesn't want to kill the boy, but he doesn't want the boy to tell who broke into the house. So, what can he do?
0: Let's push through here. I want to speak to Father Cleary.
3: Don't you see... Don't you understand? He doesn't want to kill the boy, but all these people are forcing him into it. It's a challenge to his ego that they'll sit up then and take notice. So, look, why don't we leave him alone? Go away. Just everybody go away and take the center of attraction away from him. And then...
0: He doesn't want to kill?
3: No.
0: Sure of that?
3: Sure.
0: Here we are. Let's go inside. Hello, Father.
4: Is there anything new, Andy?
0: Maybe. Let's go over there, Ralph. Yeah. Another element of the psychopath, Ralph, is that he likes to flirt with danger. Unless people know him as an individual, he doesn't get any pleasure out of being the center of attraction.
4: Yes.
0: Right here. First, you tell me a rifle shot is a good way to stop him. And then you put a board over the window. That told me.
4: I know.
0: How did you get down from the belfry?
4: An old passageway down in the basement through the tunnel that leads to Father Cleary's house behind the church.
0: Uh-huh.
4: You can kneel if you want to, son. It'll be easier that way. Yes, Father. I want to meet him.
5: It's all right now, Randy.
0: Thank you, Father. I'm going upstairs and get Jody Lovering.

So it was sanctuary after all, wasn't it? Jody was unharmed. Frightened, though. It left a deeper scar on his mother and father. It left a scar on me, too. I wonder how many of those people out there on the street felt cheated. Nothing happened. Nothing. No murder. No killing. Nobody thrown out of the tower. All it was that somebody came to church for sanctuary. Copy, boy.

Night Beat, starring Frank Lovejoy, is produced and directed by Warren Lewis. Tonight's transcribed story was written by Celie Glester and Merwin Gerard, with music by Robert Armbruster. The part of Benton was played by Stacey Harris. Others in tonight's cast were Joan Banks, Norman Field, John Stevenson, Harry Bartell, Jack Crucian, and Ted DeCorsia. Frank Lovejoy can currently be seen co-starring with Joan Crawford and Robert Young in Warner Brothers' Goodbye, My Fancy. 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
1: Maybe you're sort of tired of eating the same old thing day after day. Maybe you'd like to try something different, something delicious, something with a marvelous flavor that just knocks the spots off any other cereal you've ever tried. Now, if that's the case, why don't you ask your mother to let you have a big bowl of crackly, crunchy, golden brown Wheaties flakes tomorrow morning? Ask your mother to let you have a cereal you'll really like the taste of. Ask her for the big, husky cereal for wide-awake fellows and girls who not only start things, but who see them through. Your mother will be mighty glad to let you have Wheaties, too. For most any fellow's or girl's mother wants to see them eat a big bowl of a nourishing whole wheat cereal every morning. And your mother probably knows, too, that authorities now recognize that Wheaties supply the very same amount of heat-producing units you need to help keep your body warm these cold winter days as a cooked cereal does. So you can be sure she'll be glad to let you have all the Wheaties you want to eat this winter, if you ask her for them. Remind your mother to always look for the famous seal of acceptance of the Committee on Foods of the American Medical Association whenever she buys Wheaties. That seal means much to her. It tells her that Wheaties are a pure product, honestly advertised. And another thing, remind your mother that lots of grocers are featuring Wheaties and bananas now. Ask her to get some of each next time she goes to the store. Try that delicious breakfast combination tomorrow morning. You'll say it's swell.
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0: What happened?
1: I don't know. I didn't slam the door.
0: Maybe it was the wind. Better open it again. It's pitch black down here.
1: It's locked.
0: Locked? That's impossible. Let me try.
1: Oh, no.
0: Frank, what's that? Where are you? I can't see a thing. Oh.
2: NBC presents The Adventures of Frank Merriwell.

0: echo of the past, an exciting past, a romantic past, the era of the horse and carriage, gaslit streets, and free-for-all football games, the era of one of the most beloved figures in American fiction, Frank Merriwell. Merriwell is loved as much today as ever he was, and so the National Broadcasting Company brings him to radio in a new series of stories based on the famous books written by Gilbert Patton under the pen name Bert L. Standish. Today, The Mystery of the Iron Door. It's late Friday afternoon as our story opens. Afternoon classes at Yale have just ended, and Frank and Bart, accompanied by Inza Burridge, are entering the crowded post office building in downtown New Haven.
1: I won't be long, Frank. I promised Aunt Belle I'd get this package in the mail before the weekend.
2: Well, that's all right, Enzo. Bart and I are in no hurry.
3: No, Coach canceled baseball practice this afternoon.
4: Hello, Frank. Bart, I thought I recognized your voice.
2: Hi, George. I didn't know that was you ahead of us in line.
4: Well, I came down here to pick up a registered letter. Say, I don't believe I know the young lady.
2: Oh, I'm sorry, Miss Burridge. Mr. Davis.
1: How do you do?
4: I'm glad to know you, Miss Burridge.
1: You aren't in Frank and Bart's class, are you, Mr. Davis?
3: Well, not George, is it? He's a postgraduate.
4: Yes, I'm taking special graduate courses at the university.
5: And confidentially, he's one of the most brilliant men at Yale.
1: Oh?
4: Ignore that, Miss Burridge. I'm little more than a drudge.
2: Well, how are those secret experiments of yours coming along, George?
4: What secret experiments, Frank?
1: Secret experiments? My, that sounds exciting.
4: Not very, Miss Burridge. But say, Frank, what's this that I hear about your geology class going up to Echo Cavern tomorrow?
2: Well, not the whole class, George. Just 14 of us who are interested in mineralogy.
1: Mm-hmm. I didn't know about that, Frank. Where is Echo Cavern?
2: Well, it's a big limestone cave about 25 miles north of here. They've been promising us this field trip for a long time now, but this is the first weekend we haven't had a ball game scheduled.
4: Well, the reason I ask is that I'm going to be up there myself tomorrow.
3: Oh, more of your experiments, George?
4: Well, I've been up several times the past few weeks. I'm hoping this will be my last trip. Where are you staying? At the Choate Farm? The man who owns the cavern?
2: No, at that little inn right next to the farm.
4: Oh, sure. That's Henderson's place.
3: Well, that reminds me, Frank. We're supposed to be over at the New Haven house to complete arrangements with Mr. Henderson.
2: Oh, I know. We'll do it as soon as we mail in his package.
1: You needn't wait for me, Frank. Go right ahead.
2: Oh, it's all right. We have plenty of time. We're almost at the window.
6: All right. Who's next?
5: He means you, George.
4: Oh, yes. I'm George Davis, and I received this notice of a registered letter.
6: Oh? Didn't the postman deliver it?
4: Well, I must have been out when he came, but it's very important.
6: Well, now, let's see.
4: It's very valuable.
6: Nope, the postman isn't back to it yet.
4: Not back?
6: Nope.
4: Now, look here. A few people have lost it.
6: No, Sonny, hold your horses. Nothing's been lost. The carrier hasn't come back with it yet.
4: Well,
6: all.
4: When will he be back?
6: Any minute now. You'll just have to wait. Next.
2: Are you through, George?
4: Yes, go ahead. I hope that blasted postman comes back with my letter.
2: Well, it's tough luck. But don't worry, you'll get it. Now, Enzo, let's have that package. I'm glad we caught you before you left town, Mr. Henderson. We wanted to complete arrangements for our field trip tomorrow.
7: Well, your geology professor's already talked to me, boys. You'll want dinner for 14 out there tomorrow, is that right?
2: Yes, sir, but there's one thing more.
7: No?
2: Bart and I are preparing a special paper on cave formations, and we were given permission to stay over until Sunday.
3: We were wondering if you could put us up at the inn.
7: Well, no, I don't know. I don't really open until summer.
2: But we thought you might make an exception this time, Mr. Henderson. We won't be much trouble.
7: I haven't any help out there yet, just my caretaker. Oh, but I suppose it can be arranged. It's just a one night, you say, huh?
3: Yes.
7: Yeah, very well. I'll put you two boys up. Now, what time's your party arriving?
2: Well, we'll get there on the 10 o'clock train tomorrow morning, and the whole group except Bart and I will return on the evening train.
7: And I'll have Parsons meet you at the station in the coach. Take you right out to the cavern.
2: Yes, sir. And thank you very much. We'll see you tomorrow at Echo Cavern.
3: Oh, here's Inza. She must have waited for us.
2: Oh, we could have walked back to the campus, Inza.
1: Why should you when I have a carriage right here? Hop in.
2: Well, we completed our arrangements, Mr. Henderson.
1: That's good. Get out, Major. Get out. Frank, guess who walked by just as you went to the hotel?
3: Oh.
1: That boy we met in the post office, George Davis.
2: Oh, George, what did he have to say?
1: That's just it. He didn't say anything. He walked by without even seeing me. I spoke to him, but he was so busy reading a letter, he didn't hear me.
3: Well, that must be the letter he was waiting for.
2: I suppose so.
3: Maybe it has something to do with those secret experiments of his.
1: Are they really so secret, or are you two just teasing me?
2: Well, they're secret, all right, Inza. There are all kinds of rumors about them, but no one knows just what he's working on.
3: I wonder why he goes up to Echo Cavern so often.
2: Well, as a guest, I'd say his experiments have something to do with bauxite. There are large deposits of it all around there.
3: Oh.
1: Bauxite? Isn't that some kind of mineral thing?
2: That's right. It's
3: Inza, stop the carriage.
1: What's the matter, Bart? Whoa, boy. Whoa.
3: Look there. Coming out of that alley, it's George.
2: Good night. He's hurt. George. What in the world happened?
8: I'm all right, Frank. Just a little dizzy.
2: Peter, get in the carriage. It looks like you've been in a fight.
4: I have.
3: Well, what happened, George?
2: Here, Bart, help him to the back seat.
3: Right. Easy now, George.
2: Now, do you want us to take you to the infirmary?
4: No. I'll be all right in a minute. Keep right on the way you were going.
2: Well, all right. Go ahead, Izzy.
1: Get out, Major. What on earth was it, Mr. Davis?
4: I was attacked by a man. A footpad.
2: Were you robbed?
4: Well, he took my wallet. Didn't bother with my gold watch and chain.
2: Was there much in the wallet?
4: Only a dollar or two. But my registered letter was in there, too. That's the thing that I didn't want to lose.
3: In the post office, you said that letter was valuable. Was there money in it?
4: No, Bart. It contained a chemical formula, though, that's worth a fortune.
2: A formula? Well, if that was a footpad who attacked you, the formula certainly won't mean anything to him.
1: Yes, when he sees what it is, he'll probably tear it up.
4: I hope he does, Miss Burridge. I can remember the formula, of course, but if it fell into the wrong hands... Well, let's hope he tore it up.
2: I don't suppose you got a good look at the fellow, did you?
4: Yes, Frank, I did. I'm sure I'd recognize him if I saw him again.
2: Well, that's something at least. But you'd never seen him before.
4: Never.
3: I'll bet it was someone who was in the post office and overheard you asking about the letter.
4: Possibly, Bart. He might have thought the registered letter contained money when I said it was valuable. At least I hope that's it.
2: In any event, we'd better report this to the police.
4: No, Frank, let me take care of that. Just drop me off at the dormitory, if you don't mind.
2: Well, as you say. But Enzo wouldn't mind driving past police headquarters, would you, Enzo?
1: Of course not.
4: Oh, please. I'd rather handle this my own way. This is close enough to the dormitory. I'll get off here.
1: Very well. Well, boy. Well.
4: Thanks for everything, and... Please, I'd appreciate it if you didn't say anything about this. Perhaps I can explain more to you when I see you tomorrow at Echo Caverns.
3: I wonder what happened to George, Frank. He said he'd meet us here in the cavern.
2: Well, here comes somebody now. You can see the light from around the bend. Maybe it's George. Hello there.
9: That you, Frank?
3: It's George, all right.
9: Oh, hi, fellas.
4: Where's the rest of the geology class?
2: Well, they've already started back to New Haven. Uh-huh. We completed the tour of the cavern about a half an hour ago.
4: Oh, by the way, I want you to meet the man who owns these caverns, Farmer Choate. This is Frank Marrowell, and this is Bart Hodge, Mr. Choate.
2: How do you do, sir?
10: Glad to know you.
11: Same here, boys. Hope you've been enjoying my cave.
2: Oh, yes, sir. It's fascinating. Bart and I are particularly interested in these stalactite and stalagmite formations. We're writing a special paper on them.
11: And so? Well, I don't know much about them things myself. Cave's a cave to me.
4: Well, I can help you out on that, fellas. Stalactite formations are a specialty of mine.
3: That's what we were counting on, George.
4: Have you seen the stalactite and stalagmite that have united into one big column?
2: No, but we'd like to. Where is it?
4: Right over here at the rear of this chamber. Come on, I'll show you.
11: Well, you boys spending the night over to Henderson's?
2: That's right, sir.
11: Queer duck, that Henderson. Sure makes him powerful envious that most of this cave is under my property instead of his'n.
2: Well, he seems like a nice enough person.
11: Oh, he is, I reckon. Except we've been none too neighborly ever since I put up the door.
2: The door?
11: I'll show it to you in a minute.
4: Well, here we are. There's your column.
3: Gosh, Frank, look at that. A 3-foot column from the floor to the ceiling.
2: Oh, it's a beautiful specimen. We ought to make a sketch of it, Bart. But what's this back here? Hold your light a little higher, George.
11: That's the door I told you about.
3: It looks like it's made of iron.
11: It is. Put it up a couple of years ago to separate my part of the cave from Henderson's. He didn't like it none too well either.
3: You mean we're almost under Henderson's property?
4: And that's right, Bart. In fact, the inn itself is almost directly above the cave on the other side of that door.
11: That's why I put it up in the first place. A couple of years back, Henderson used to sell admission to my cave, but... I soon put a stop to that.
2: I don't suppose we could get a look at the cave on the other side of the door.
11: You have to ask Henderson about that, son. I ain't had this door open since it was put in. Been locked all that time.
3: Maybe we could ask Mr. Henderson about it tonight, Frank.
2: Yes, we'll do that.
11: Well, I'll leave you folks now. I've got a lot of chores to do before supper time.
4: Oh, go right ahead, Mr. Choate. I want to show the boys some more of the cave.
11: Stay as long as you want. Supper won't be ready for more than an hour yet.
3: He's quite a character, isn't he?
4: Nice old fellow in lots of ways. Although, between you and me, I don't blame Henderson for being peeved about that door.
2: Well, still, Choate has a right to keep other people from exploiting his property.
4: Yes, I suppose so.
3: Say, George, I was just looking at the wall of the cave over here near the door. What mineral composition is it, do you know?
4: Why, yes, Bart. It's made up mostly of calcium carbide. The rest of the cave, though, is principally limestone. Oh, but come along. There's still a lot to see. And
9: done now is we get up here nearer the mouth of the cavern again, you have a good opportunity to examine the limestone walls. Now, notice the formation of the strata along here.
2: Oh, wait a second, George. Let me get this down in my notebook.
10: Hello in the cave.
3: Someone's calling us, Frank.
10: Mr. Manuel, Mr. Hodge in there.
2: Oh, here we are. Who is it?
10: Parsons, Mr. Henderson's handyman. He sent me around with a buggy to bring you back to suburb.
3: Well, that was nice of him.
2: We're coming right out, Parsons.
10: All right, I'll wait.
9: Oh, we can go now, Frank. You and Bart have all the notes you need, haven't you?
3: Oh, sure, George, sure. We have plenty of material, thanks to you.
2: Yes, we really appreciate all the time you gave.
9: Oh, think nothing of it, fellas. I enjoyed it myself. Well, here we are.
2: Oh, it's good to be in the fresh air.
3: So this must be Parsons waiting for us.
2: Yes, and there's the buggy.
9: Wait a minute.
2: Oh, what's the matter, George?
9: He's the one. Stop.
10: Get out of my way.
9: That's the footpath. After him, boy.
3: Don't let him get in the buggy. Right, the bride.
2: Get out, boy. Get out.
3: Missed him.
10: Come back here.
2: No use, George. We'll never catch him now.
9: I'd like to pay him back for that attack.
2: So that's the footpath.
3: Are you sure you had the right man, George?
9: Why, of course I am. Didn't you see him run when he caught sight of me? There's no doubt about it.
2: Henderson's own handyman, a thief. That's a strange development.
3: Well, it doesn't seem to make any sense. Oh, if we only had a carriage.
9: Well, no use trying to catch him now. Frank, it's time I told you more about what I've been doing.
2: Now, you're convinced this Parsons fellow ran off with that formula of yours?
9: I'm afraid so. You see, Yale University has been financing me while I experiment to find a cheaper way to produce aluminum.
3: Aluminum?
9: Yes, Bart. It's pretty generally agreed that if it could be made more cheaply, it would be an invaluable material, as strong as steel and yet amazingly lighter.
2: So that's what your experiments are all about.
9: Yes, I've been working on electrolyzing a solution made from bauxite. That's why I did so much work up here at the Choate Farm. There's quite a supply of the stuff in the ground here.
2: Well, things are beginning to make a little sense now.
3: I wish I could say the same. Now, what's all this got to do with that man Parsons?
9: Oh, wait, Bart. Let me finish. A man named Hall perfected a similar process over 15 years ago, in 1885 to be exact. Now, Hall has a factory in New York, and I've been working with him on the improved process.
2: I see. Then that registered letter was from this man Hall.
9: Exactly. It contained our final formula. Now, if that's what Parsons was after when he attacked me, we're in trouble. We have no patent as yet on the process, and anyone who obtained the formula at this stage might beat us to it.
2: Well, I can see now how serious this is. It means years of research by you, Hall, and Yale University will all go for nothing.
9: Right. Unless we can catch this fellow Parsons.
3: Well, he'll never show his face around here. After this, you can be sure of that.
2: That doesn't mean we can't catch him, Bart.
3: How can we start?
2: By talking to Mr. Henderson. I want to find out as much as I can about Parsons. One more thing, George.
9: Yes?
2: Have you told anybody about this formula being missing?
9: Not a soul.
2: Good. Then don't. It might help if we keep it to ourselves for the time being. Now, let's go to the inn and find Mr. Henderson.
12: Gentlemen, I'm amazed. Are you sure you haven't made a mistake?
9: There's no mistake about it, Mr. Henderson. Parsons ran like a frightened rabbit when he saw me.
12: I can scarcely believe it. Parsons a common footpad. Well, hang it, the man's been working for me nearly a year now, and he came with excellent references.
2: Do you have any idea where he could have gone, sir?
12: Not the slightest. But if he turns up here for his things, I'll turn him over to the police.
9: Well, thanks. That's all we can expect.
2: Oh, incidentally, Mr. Henderson, do you know whether or not Parsons was in New Haven on Friday for any other reason?
12: Yes, as a matter of fact, he was. As you know, I came down to make some arrangements for the summer season down at the inn. Parsons asked to go along to buy some gardening tools he said he needed.
3: Well, do you think he might have gone back to New Haven?
9: No telling about that, Bart. But I'm leaving on the late train tonight. I'll report it to the police back there.
2: That's the best thing to do, George. Bart and I will stay over until tomorrow as we planned. That is, if it's all right with you, Mr. Henderson.
12: Sure, boys. I said I'd put you up, didn't I?
2: Good. Well, we have some more work to do down in the cavern.

0: We've got enough stalactite samples now, Frank. Let's go.
1: Just a second, Bart. Come over here near the iron door.
0: Oh, sure. What's wrong?
1: You smell anything? Like chemicals?
0: Yes. Now that you mention it, I do. Smell seems to come from beyond that door.
1: That's what I thought, too. What do you make of it?
0: I don't know. I suppose it could be the dampness affecting the bauxite deposits in the ground here.
1: Possibly. Well, that deposit of calcium carbide George told us about.
0: Well, it's nothing to worry about anyway. Now, let's go. Don't forget we have a train to catch.
1: Oh, we have plenty of time.
0: I know, but I'm anxious to get back to New Haven and see if George found out anything about that fellow Parsons.
1: You know, Bart, I've been thinking about that. There's something here that doesn't add up quite.
0: Well, how do you mean?
1: Well, look at it yourself. George was attacked by a man in New Haven who stole a formula from him. The very next day, 25 miles away, he runs into the same man. Now, somehow, that's too neat a coincidence.
0: Yes, I see what you mean. If Davis decided he wanted to share the formula with just himself and not give Mr. Hall or any of them any of the money,
1: yeah,
0: he could have worked his fake robbery with Parsons.
1: Exactly. That's why... Bart, wait. Shine the light over this way again.
0: What, here on the door, you mean?
1: Yes. I want to get a closer look at something. Yes, I thought so.
0: Well, what is it?
1: Look at these hinges.
0: Well, I don't see anything wrong with them.
1: That's just it. The rest of this door is covered with rust, but these hinges are in perfect condition. And didn't Choate tell us this door hadn't been opened in 2 years?
0: He certainly did.
1: Well, you can see for yourself that it has. This door could stand a little investigation.
0: Yeah. Well, we can't open its lock.
1: But we can get to the other side of it. There must be some sort of passage down here from the inn.
0: Then come on. Let's see what's back there.

0: I don't see any sign of Mr. Henderson. Maybe he's in the kitchen.
1: Yeah, I guess so. Oh, no, wait, Frank. Here's a note on the table.
0: Oh, what's it say?
1: Thanks for us. It says, went over to Choate Farm for a few minutes. We'll return in plenty of time to drive you to the station. Signed, Henderson. Now we can't ask him if it's all right to go down to the cellar.
0: I think we'll go just the same, boy. If there's anything wrong down there, Henderson will want to know about it as much as we do.
1: Yeah, I guess you're right. Let's see, the door to the cellar's over here, isn't it?
0: I think so. Come on.
1: Hey, there's that chemical smell again.
0: Yes, boy. The same smell we noticed down in the cavern. Let's take a look down here. Leave the door open so we'll get a little light.
1: Right. Go ahead.
0: Boy, what happened?
1: I don't know. I didn't slam the door.
0: Maybe it was the wind. Better open it again. It's pitch black down here.
1: It's locked.
0: Locked? That's impossible. Let me try. What's that? Where are you? I can't see a thing. No.

0: Come on, Carter. Snap out of it.
1: What happened?
0: Where are we? I just came to myself. Looks like we're in the cave.
1: Where's that light coming from?
0: Someone left a lantern burning over here. The oil's almost gone. I have to work fast if we're ever going to get out of this place. Here, I'll help you up.
1: Gosh, I still feel a little dizzy. What's this door?
0: Well, it must be the way we were brought in here. I imagine it leads into the Henderson basement. And look, someone set a pitcher of water here and a couple of hunks of bread.
1: Well, they must expect to keep us here for quite a while. What's the idea, anyhow?
0: We were slugged because we were about to discover something, Bart. No use trying that door. I've already examined it.
1: Well, look at that. Solid oak braced with iron. We could never break it down.
0: Oh, no. How about the other end of the cave here? Bring the lamp.
1: Right.
0: The iron door. Well, we got our wish, Bart. We're on the other side of that door.
1: I'm beginning to wish we weren't.
0: Hold the lantern up, Bart. That's it. Look at the lock on it.
1: Yes, I see. Someone sealed up the old lock and put a heavy bolt and padlock on it.
0: It's been used frequently, too. See how shiny the hinges are?
1: Yeah, this is something. We're trapped, Frank.
0: Well, we've got to figure some way out.
1: Well, you couldn't get through that door unless you had an acetylene torch.
0: Say, maybe that's the answer. Acetylene.
1: Oh, cut it out, Frank. This is no time for
0: joke. No, I'm serious. We can make an acetylene torch of a sort and blow that lock off.
1: You're crazy. We've got nothing to work with.
0: We've got everything we need. Remember this wall here at the side of the door?
1: Sure. I see what you mean. It's made up of calcium carbide.
0: Exactly. And calcium carbide plus water makes acetylene. We made the experiment in chem class just last week, remember?
1: Of course. And we got that pitcher of water back there at the other door. I'll get it.
0: Good. I'll get to work on this wall with my knife. We'll break out of here.

0: Hand me the water pitcher and keep that tin plate.
1: All right. Here you are.
0: Now. The gas is warming. Slap the plate on top of the lamp chimney and get back.
1: Right.
0: This should be far enough. This rock will shield us if anything goes wrong. Now for the bottom half of the lamp with the burning wick.
1: I get it. The gas will be under pressure in the lamp chimney. You're going to hit it with a burning lamp.
0: I don't know if it'll work. It's our only chance. There should be a big enough explosion to jar that door hinge loose.
1: Well, there must be enough gas in there now. Throw it, Frank, and make it good.
0: Crouch back, Frank. Here it comes.
1: Well, look at that. I think it worked.
0: Let's see.
1: It did. The hinge is loose. Come on, let's push the door open.
0: Both together.
1: Ah! We made it. We're back in Echo Cavern.
0: Now, all we have to do is work our way up to the mouth of the cave and we're free.
1: Right. Oh, that was a bad feeling being trapped that way. I wish we had a light. It's pitch black in here.
0: Yes, I know.
1: Hey, hey, look up ahead. What's that light?
0: I don't know. Wait a minute, Barton. Stop. Someone coming.
2: I know you're down here. Put your hands up and come along peaceful, or I'll fill you full of buckshot.
0: It's Choke. Here he comes around the turn. Here we are, Mr. Choke.
2: All right, now, just get those hands up and come along.
3: Well, I'll be jiggered. You fellas again. I thought you'd gone back to college.
1: If you don't mind, Mr. Choke, point that gun some other way.
3: Huh? Oh, sure, sorry.
1: That's better.
3: How'd you get back down here? I was up the mouth of the cave ever since you came out this afternoon.
0: We came in the other way.
3: Through the iron door? Well, I'll be dead blamed. How'd you ever manage that?
0: It's a long story, sir. We haven't time to tell it now. We've got to catch ourselves a crook, and you can help us.
3: A crook? Who? And where?
0: Never mind that. Just come along with us. And better bring that shotgun with you. We're going to need it.

0: up, Parsons. Finish packing that stuff. We've got to get out of here.
1: I'm ready now. We got a lot of time. Those two college kids will never get out of that cave.
0: That's a lucky thing I spotted them when I did. They were headed right for the basement, caught us red-handed.
1: Well, it doesn't make any difference now. Is the buggy all hitched up, Henderson?
0: Ready and waiting. Now, come on. Holy smoke.
1: What's the matter?
0: Look out this window toward the choke place.
1: What do you... Hey, those two kids, they got out of the cave.
0: And they're headed this way.
1: Schultz with him, and he's got a shotgun. Come on, Henderson, maybe we can make it out the back way.
0: No, hold it. We can't get to the buggy without being seen. Parsons, there's only one way out of this.
1: Your gun. You gonna shoot it out with him?
0: No, it's three against two, stupid. Parsons, listen to me. All anyone has to you against you is a charge of assault and battery. They can't even prove you stole the formula.
1: What are you getting at?
0: I've got to be free to go to Canada with the formula. Otherwise, we lose a fortune. Parsons, I'm going to pretend I caught you and took you prisoner.
1: Oh, no, you don't. You think you can get away with it?
0: Easy, Parsons. I'm not double-crossing you. It's the only way, I tell you. You got a small fine and maybe a week in jail. Isn't that worth the money we'll make on the formula?
1: That's the same.
0: It's the only way. And they're almost at the door. Get your hands up like I just caught you. Come on, hurry.
1: All right, but I don't like it.
2: Henderson! Oh, Frank, look! He's Captain Parsons!
0: Thank goodness you people showed up in time. We've got to get this man to the police.
3: Better tie him up so he can't make a break for
2: it. Here's a piece of rope. I'll tie him.
0: I'll keep him covered while you do.
4: How did you get him, Mr. Henderson?
0: Well, I was over at the farm looking for Mr. Choate. I couldn't find him. It was getting close to your train time, so I hurried back here. As I came in the door, I saw Parsons coming up out of the basement.
2: For sure, he just slugged us and thrown us down there. Come on, you. Get those hands together.
0: He pulled a gun on me, but I jumped him and got it away. He put up a fight, but I got the gun on him as he came in the door.
3: That was sure good work, Henderson.
0: You were right, Merwell, about him being the man who slugged your friend Davis.
4: You have some proof of that, sir?
0: This wallet I took away from him. It has George Davis's name on it. Really, I'm sorry to say there's no trace of that missing formula.
4: I see.
2: He's tied up good and tight now.
4: Put your gun away now, Mr. Henderson. He won't give us any more trouble.
0: Good. You can take him to the police station in my buggy if you like. I have some things to do here.
4: All right, Mr. Henderson. But first, I'll take that gun.
3: Well, now.
0: Get your hands off him.
3: An arm fight.
2: Sure, Frank. There.
3: What's the idea of grabbing Henderson?
4: The idea is our friend Mr. Henderson is as guilty as Parsons.
0: Let me go. What do you mean?
4: You might as well quit acting, Henderson. I was sure that stealing of the formula was the work of more than one man. And you were so sure of yourself, you gave yourself away to us.
0: Gave myself away? What are you talking about? See here,
4: now, 2 minutes ago, you said a formula had been stolen from George Davis. I happen to know that Davis reported only the theft of his wallet. So you couldn't have known about the formula unless you helped steal it.
3: Well, I'll be... I never liked you, Henderson, but I didn't dream you were a low-down crook to boot.
4: Well, he is, Mr. Choate, and he's going to pay for it. Come on, let's take them both to where they belong. Jail.

0: goodness, Frank. That was an exciting time of it at Echo Cavern.
1: A little too exciting, isn't it?
2: Well, you fellows really did me a great service catching up with that crook, Henderson. But how in the world did he know about my formula?
1: Well, he'd been spying on your experiments for months, George. For several years, according to his confession, Henderson had been trying a similar experiment with bauxite. Now, when you first came up to Choate's farm, he quickly learned the purpose of your visit and began watching you.
3: And then when he finally learned the formula had been perfected and tested, he decided to steal it.
1: Right. He and Parsons went to New Haven, waited for your letter to come, and stole it from you. They had arranged to sell it to a firm in Canada for
0: $100,000. $100,000? My goodness, is it that valuable?
2: More valuable than that, Miss Burridge.
0: But, Frank, what about the iron door? What was the real reason for that?
1: Well, just what the farmer Choate told us, Enza. About 2 years ago, Henderson began stealing supplies of bauxite for his experiments from Choate's cave. Well, Choate, understandably, got annoyed by Henderson's trespassing and had the iron door put in to stop him, even though he never knew what Henderson was really up to.
0: When you stop to think of it, the iron door proved to be Henderson's undoing.
3: Yes, Enza. And don't forget, that field trip of ours very nearly proved to be our undoing. And to think, at the beginning of the semester, I thought geology was going to be a dull subject.

So ends another exciting adventure with Frank Merriwell, beloved hero of American fiction, brought to you in a new series of stories by the National Broadcasting Company. And be sure to listen again next week at the same time when Frank Merriwell returns in another of his celebrated exploits. Frank is played by Lawson Zerbe, Bart is Hal Studer, and Inza is Elaine Rust. Other members of the cast were Frank Thomas, Bill Sterling, Scott Tennyson, and Gene Leonard. Original music was by Paul Taubman. The Adventures of Frank Merriwell is written by Ruth and Gilbert Braun and William Welch. And the entire production is under the direction of Harry

0: Stay there, young lady. 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

0: Once again, the Damon Runyon Theater presents another story by the master of storytellers, Damon Runyon. And this one, the hilarious Romance in the Roaring Forties. And to tell it to you, here is Broadway.
1: Thanks. Maybe you know a citizen who is called Dave the Dude. And maybe you know another citizen who is entered under the name of Waldo Winchester, who writes a gossip column. That is his real name. Although some of the characters claim this handle is one of those nom de plumes, which is fancy French for an alias. Well, how this Winchester tangles with Dave the Dude, and how Miss Billy Perry, Dave the Dude's girl, figures in, is quite a story, which I will tell you in a minute.

0: And now back to the Dane Runyon Theater and the famous story, Romance in the Roaring Forties.
1: As I was saying, Waldo Winchester is an influential citizen along the staff. But he is no more that way than Dave the Duke. Although Dave is better known by the gendarmes of various settlements than he is by the general public. Well, one night I am sitting in the 1600 Club, which belongs to one Miss Missouri Martin, whom we call Mizzou for short. Mizzou is at the table with me, and the conversation is as follows.
2: You've not been around lately, Broadway, been sick?
1: Well, not exactly, Mizzou. It is just that I have not the time.
2: I've made a few additions to the play.
1: So I see. Especially in the doll department in the show. In particular, I noticed one...
2: Sure. The little brunette third from here. Do not notice her anymore.
1: What?
2: You know Dave the Dude.
1: Although I am not a real personal friend, I know Dave the Dude.
2: Would you say he is a man to double cross?
1: I would say that Dave the Dude is a man not to cross, even in the singular.
2: Then forget the little brunette third from the end.
1: Oh, why?
2: Because Dave the Dude was in the other night. He also saw her.
1: Mizzou, I do not think I ever see the little brunette third from the end.
2: And you better tell all the boys.
1: I will give the information around.
2: Her name is Billy Perry. Would you care to meet her?
1: Oh, no. She is not my type.
2: You mean Dave the Dude is not your type?
1: You are correct. And speaking of Dave the Dude, your front entrance is filled with him.
2: Every night he comes here. Every night. There's still one more show to go, but Miss Billy Perry will not be in it.
1: Why not?
2: Because Dave says she is a delicate creature and can do only one show per night.
1: This sounds like Dave is serious.
2: Billy is the first doll I think he's serious about.
1: Here he comes. Goodbye.
2: No, stay.
3: Hello, Miss Sue. Broadway. How goes it?
1: Never better.
2: Hello, Dave.
3: Is Miss Perry done for the evening, Miss Sue?
2: Are you asking me or telling me?
3: Will you ask her to join me?
2: Sure. Right away, Dave.
1: Well, if you will excuse me, Dave.
3: You are my guest. I want you to meet a very wonderful creature.
1: Oh?
3: Broadway, have you ever been in love?
1: Only once.
3: How'd it feel?
1: I do not remember. I am only 6 years old at the time.
3: You're missing something wonderful, Broadway. I thought all dolls are alike until I meet this Miss Perry.
1: She is special?
3: Extra. You will call her Miss Perry.
1: See, and that is her name. I will be glad to.
3: The other night I had to cool off little Mitzi because he called her a dame.
1: Little Mitzi does not know any better.
3: I repaired that flaw in his character. Hey, Broadway. Look. There she comes.
1: While Dave's eyes are glazing over like two molasses apples, I look where he points. I admit that this Billy Perry is something for the books. She is prettier than someone. And $1 million worth of figure is putting it at a low estimate. She comes up to the table.
4: Hello, Davey.
3: Hello, Billy. Broadway, meet Miss Billy Perry.
4: I am charmed beyond measure, I'm certain.
1: How are you?
4: Just fine, Mr. Broadway.
3: Are you tired tonight, Billy?
4: No, not very. But I am hungry.
3: Broadway, go to the kitchen. Tell the chef I want to order.
1: Oh, sure. Anything special?
3: Broadway, you will tell the chef to bring everything so Miss Perry can make a choice.
1: Able to tell by Dave's actions that he is more than somewhat on the ropes for Miss Billy Perry. It is not long before everybody knows this, and this fact keeps other citizens away from him. Well, a couple of weeks go by as they do, and it is one night in the 1600 Club that Harry the Horse and I are sitting at a table when who nudges up but Waldo Winchester.
5: Hello, Broadway. Harry.
1: Hello,
5: Waldo. Mind if I sit down?
6: If it will make you more comfortable. Please do.
5: Same old Harry. What's new, Broadway?
1: I take it you are looking for items for that column you write?
5: Always on the lookout for something good.
6: There is nothing good.
5: Nice crowd in here tonight.
1: Nothing special.
5: Oh, I wouldn't say that, Broadway. You see what I see?
1: That all depends on what you see.
5: Who's that girl?
6: Which girl?
5: The little brunette, third from the end.
6: I am unable to see that far due to a slight nearsightedness.
1: I do not know her.
5: Don't give me that, Broadway. You know everybody.
1: Oh, that is a figure of speech.
5: Hey, what's the matter with you? I asked you a question, that's all.
6: It is not a good question.
5: I don't get this.
1: Look, Waldo, we do not know the girl.
5: No?
7: To repeat?
5: No.
6: How is the conium going, Waldo?
5: Fine, just fine. Hey, she's a very pretty girl.
8: I read your conium this morning, Waldo. It is very good.
5: Thanks. Maybe I should have come in here before this. Looks like I missed something.
6: Waldo, that is not all you are going to miss.
5: Huh? Hey, what are you talking about? You... Hey, Broadway. She smiled at you.
8: You are making the mistake, Waldo. She does not even know me.
5: Then why is she coming over here?
6: I do not know, but I am going over there to the door that leads out.
8: I'm going with you, Harry.
4: Broadway, wait a minute.
8: Good night.
4: Harry, wait.
6: I have an engagement on the other side of town, a very important one.
4: What's the matter with him? Broadway, you sit down or I'll tell Dave you were rude to me.
8: I am sitting down.
5: Well, Broadway, you going to introduce me?
8: I wish I didn't know you.
4: You're Waldo Winchester. Gee, I read your column in the paper every morning. I see your picture on the top.
5: Thank you.
8: Miss Perry.
5: Oh, Miss Perry, huh? Miss Perry, may we have the honor of your company?
4: Now, isn't that gentlemanly-like? Gee, did you hear that, Broadway?
8: I wish that I am deaf.
5: May I order something for you, Miss Perry?
4: Well, I'm not hungry, but I could eat.
5: Good. Broadway, how about being a good egg and running out to the chef? Tell him it's for me.
8: Uh-huh. What do you want?
5: Well, seeing that this is a very special occasion, you'd better have him bring, well, everything. Miss Perry can make her choice.
1: And that is that. It so happens that Dave the Dude is out of town when this happens, and he does not get back for 2 weeks. Waldo is seen every night in the 1600 Club, and Miss Billy Perry is seen with him. Somebody tells him that this is unhealthy, but he laughs it off. He figures because he is with a newspaper, Dave the Dude will do nothing. But one night, I am standing at the corner of 50th and Broadway when I see Dave the Dude. He is coming toward me. I try to duck, but I am stopped before I get 10 feet.
3: What's the matter, Broadway? Could it be that you don't want to see me?
1: I did not see you come up, Dave.
3: You know my boys.
9: Yeah, well, Broadway.
1: I am acquainted with them, yes.
3: Broadway, let's you and me have a little talk, huh?
1: We don't have much in common.
3: I think we do. Broadway, it has come to my attention that one night you introduced a citizen named Waldo Winchester to Miss Perry.
1: I do not.
3: That is the way I heard it.
1: It is a libel.
3: It is liable to be bad for you if I find out this is true.
1: Where do you hear this?
3: Around. I just got in this morning. I went to see Miss Perry. It seems she is out with Waldo Winchester. I asked some characters how this could be. And I hear that one night you introduced Miss Perry to the said citizen.
1: Look, David, it is none of my doing.
3: I am inclined very much to believe you because I know how very careful you are of your health. I want you to tell me something.
1: Sure, sure, Dave. What is the information you are seeking?
3: Is it a bigger rap to bump off a newspaper guy than anybody else?
1: Dave, this is very foolish of you. Miss Perry is only $1.
3: One in a million. So I want you to do me a favor.
1: I will do anything I can.
3: I want you to call off this Waldo Winchester.
1: Me? How?
3: That is up to you. It is now 12 o'clock at noon. At 10 o'clock tonight, I would like very much to know that Miss Perry and Mr. Winchester are strangers. Totally. It is up to you.
1: It is up to me, he says. He does not give me instructions, so I am on my own. And it is lucky I am not on my back, because Dave the Dude is a very tough citizen. Well, that night I go to the Club 1600. The word is out that Dave is back and that I am on the spot. As Angie the Ox says,
10: it is up to you, Broadway. If you do not call off Waldo Winchester, then Dave will cool him off. And that will be bad.
6: Yeah, like Angie says, Broadway, it will be bad.
1: What am I going to do, Harry?
6: I do not know. But I know what the newspapers will do if one of their ilk meets with an unfortunate incident. They will start a campaign about some characters. And we will have to go on vacation.
10: I do not want to go on another vacation. I'm just back from one.
6: Broadway, there is Waldo and Miss Perry. Go over and talk to them.
1: What will I talk about?
10: Not the weather. You have a more important subject.
6: Go ahead, Broadway.
1: I have a feeling that I do not like the way I feel.
10: Go ahead, Broadway.
1: I am on my way.
4: Well, is it is not Mr. Broadway.
5: Hello, Broadway.
8: Hello.
5: Well, sit down. Have something to eat.
8: I will sit down, but my appetite is not with me.
4: What's the matter? You look pale.
8: That is natural under the circumstances.
5: Hey, what's eating you, Broadway? You look as though you'd seen a ghost.
8: Do not mention that word or anything in connection with it.
6: Something troubling you?
8: Well, it is like this. I...
4: Well, it is like what?
8: It is too late to mention it. Here comes Dave.
4: Oh, him.
8: He has his boys with him.
5: So what?
8: I wish you knew how silly that question is.
7: Well, well, well. Is everybody having a party?
8: This is the end of it.
4: I'm glad to see you back, Dave.
7: Sure. Mr. Winchester, how are you?
5: Never better, thanks. And you?
7: I am fine. Broadway?
8: You want me to leave?
7: No. I just want to tell you it's almost 10 o'clock.
8: It could be that your watch is fast.
7: It is correct.
4: What is going to happen at 10 o'clock?
8: Miss Perry, anything could happen at 10 o'clock.
5: Say, what is this all about?
7: You don't know, Mr. Winchester?
5: Of course I don't.
7: I take it then, Broadway, that you have not spoken.
8: Look, Dave, let me explain.
7: I will take matters into my own hands.
8: Wait!
7: Boys, close it.
5: Hey, what is this? What's the pitch, Dave?
7: I am going to write a column for you, Waldo. And this one will be in the obituaries. And you will have company. Broadway?
8: Yeah?
7: It is now 10 o'clock.
0: And now back to the Damon Runyon Theater and the famous story, Romance in the Roaring Forties.
8: And me. It is not long before Waldo gets the idea that things are more than somewhat wrong. He looks at Dave the dude, and the scene is as follows.
5: Dave, what is this?
7: Mr. Winchester, I am going to erase
8: it. Oh, listen, Dave.
7: Shut up.
8: I don't get this.
7: You will. But before I put a permanent chill on you, I will give you this for an appetizer. All right, get up, Mr. Winchester. I will never shoot a man when he is lying down.
5: Crazy.
7: Get up.
4: Dave, don't. You don't realize what you are doing to the man I love.
7: I know what I am doing. The man you love?
4: Yes, the man I love. He is a fine person, a man of taste, and well, he is a fine man.
7: Do I hear you say that you love him?
4: I love him.
7: And him?
4: He has never told me, but I have every reason to believe that he does.
7: I want him to tell me. Boys, lift him up. You hear what Miss Perry says?
5: No, I have a buzzing in my ears.
7: She says she loves you. Is that so?
5: She said that?
7: Billy, tell him.
4: I do love you, Waldo.
5: But
7: and you love her?
5: Well, Miss Perry is a very fine girl.
7: A lady.
5: But...
7: But what?
5: I can't talk with a gun in my face.
7: I will take it away. Now, do you or do you not love Miss Perry?
5: Well, I...
4: You do love me, don't you, Walter?
5: I...
7: Answer.
5: Yes.
4: Walter, darling.
7: I guess this is the end of my romance. Miss Perry, I cannot do what I came here to do tonight. I came here to terminate Mr. Winchester. Mr. Winchester, do not break her heart, or I will break a few things myself. Goodbye. Come on, boys.
4: Walter, you loved me. You told me.
5: Uh-huh. I told you.
8: What's the matter, Mr. Winchester? You look as though you see a ghost. Disappears, and nobody knows where he is. Now, this may look like the end with everybody happy, but it is not. We are all wondering where is Dave the Dude and why he is holding up his sleeve, because we know it is not his custom to back away so easily. One day I find out. I am sitting in Mindy's when in comes Angie the Ox. He is very excited as he says to me,
9: I'm glad I find you, Broadway.
8: What's the matter?
9: Broadway, this is a bad day for all the boys.
8: Huh? What?
9: Dave has put the snatch on Waldo Winchester.
8: This is not true.
9: It is true. I get the word from Little Mitzi, who gets it from one of Dave's own boys.
8: He's crazy. He should know that kidnapping anybody is bad, much less a citizen connected with a newspaper.
9: Not only that, but he sends for all of us.
8: Where is he?
9: At the Woodstock Inn.
8: What is Dave doing out in the country? The fresh air will kill him.
9: I do not know, but he sends for all of us to come to the Woodstock Inn. Quick and very fast.
8: But why?
9: Well, there's only one thing we figure. That he invites us to watch him put the chill on Waldo Winchester.
8: I am not going.
9: Oh, we will all go to Dave's party. If we do not, we will not go any place at any time later.
8: I think you are right.
9: Oh, we are caught.
8: There is no train fast enough to get us away.
9: Come on, Broadway. Little Mitzi passed the word we should be there by 1 o'clock.
8: It is only 9 now.
9: Broadway, in a case like this, we allow ourselves plenty of time.
8: Well, it is like Angie says. It looks like we are all witnesses to the Winchester execution. It seems that Dave the Dude blames all of us for not keeping a better eye on Miss Billy Perry. Anyhow, we get to the Woodstock Inn, and the place is more than somewhat crowded by Kelly. But when I get in the door, I am almost knocked over by what I see. I am standing there when Dave the Dude comes up to me, and the scene is as follows.
11: Well, how do you like it, Broadway?
8: I do not understand this thing.
11: Broadway, you are at a wedding.
8: Huh?
11: It is like this. I figured that I should do something for Miss Perry. What could I do better than give her a big wedding to Mr. Winchester?
8: But, I mean, does Mr. Winchester know this?
11: It was more than somewhat of a surprise. We did not tell him until he got up here.
8: I see. But he is here.
11: Yeah, my boys brought him. There he is, over there.
8: He does not look very happy.
11: He is still surprised at developments.
8: I see.
11: Well, as soon as the minister gets here, we'll have the wedding. Say, Broadway.
8: What, Dave?
11: I do not like the way Mr. Winchester is taking this. Go over and cheer him up.
8: From his looks, I think that will be impossible.
11: Try it. Go on. I'm going to see about this.
12: Hello, Dave.
11: Go with Broadway, Harry.
12: Oh, sure. Where are you going, Broadway?
8: To see Mr. Winchester. Come on. Hello, Mr. Winchester.
13: Hello.
12: Hey, for a man about to be married, you do not seem happy.
13: I am not happy.
8: But why not? Miss Perry is a very lovely doll.
13: But not for me.
12: Do not let Dave hear you say that.
13: I've got to get out of here.
8: How?
14: Are they still watching me?
12: Yes. Oh, this is terrible.
8: You do not love Miss Perry?
12: No. Never mind. Love will grow on you.
13: But what about my wife?
8: Huh?
12: You did not say something about a wife, did you?
13: Yes.
8: Does that mean you are married?
13: Yes, and my wife is very strict with me. She won't approve of this.
12: Neither will Dave. Broadway, if this shindig today goes on the rocks, that will be all. He will bump this Mr. Winchester.
13: Oh, please, go somewhere else and talk about that. I don't like it.
8: You don't.
12: Mr. Winchester, you have put us all on the spot.
13: You're on a spot.
8: How does it happen you do not mention your wife before this?
12: Why did I...
13: Oh, you know how it is.
12: No.
8: Where is she?
13: She just came into town today. Not many people know I'm married to her.
12: She is in town?
13: At the Park Plaza Hotel.
8: She does not live there?
13: No, she travels with a circus.
12: With a circus?
13: Yeah, she's an acrobat. Her name is Lola. She's the one who holds up the five others in the big finale.
8: Is she big?
13: Very. She's even bigger than Angie the Ox.
12: Mr. Winchester, you are on a spot. But you will marry Miss Perry, because otherwise we will be in a spot.
13: I can't marry Miss Perry.
8: Then you will tell her, because here she comes.
15: Waldo, darling, look, Dave gave me an engagement ring from you, and a wedding ring, and he is going to be the best man.
12: There is no question about that.
15: Isn't it all too thrilling? It's just like a movie.
8: You can leave a movie.
15: Oh, you're funny, Broadway.
8: Very funny.
15: But Waldo... You look so sad. You should be happy. Happy and laughing.
11: Well, the minister will be here in a half hour. Meanwhile, everybody have a good time.
15: Oh, Dave, you're such a wonderful, kind man.
11: It's all for you, Miss Perry. It's for your happiness. And his.
12: You know, something tells me this is gonna be a peculiar wedding.
8: Dave arranges things. He is very happy seeing that Miss Perry is made happy. Waldo tries to get away 3 or 4 times, but they run him down and bring him back before he is 10 feet away. The minister gets there, and we help Waldo to the altar, where Dave has given Miss Perry a ring. But then something happens. The ministry is just about ready to begin when...
14: Hey, where do you think you're going?
16: You can't go in there.
14: Who says I can't? Where's my husband? Where's Waldo?
17: Hey, what's the idea? Who let this doll in here?
14: She is a very big doll.
17: Lola! Lola!
14: Waldo, baby, what are they doing to you?
17: Lola, please get me out of here.
18: Just a minute. Boys, watch the doors and windows. Look, who are you?
14: Lola Winchester, you cheap tin horn sport.
17: What?
14: This is my husband you're trying to marry off.
17: This is my wife, Lola. Wife. Why, you...
14: Get away from him!
17: I'll cook him. I'll take him apart.
14: Come on, get up and I'll knock you down again.
17: Why, you...
14: Take my husband away, will you? Kidnap my darling, will you?
17: Stop knocking me down.
14: I'll knock anybody down who tries to stop me. Come on, Waldo. I'll take you home.
17: Sure, baby, sure.
14: If anybody wants more trouble, just come to Lola, and I'll give it to you.
8: And she picks Waldo up, throws him over her shoulder, and walks out. Dave, the dude, is on the floor, and everybody else is too surprised to move. It is Miss Perry who comes to life first.
15: I ain't gonna be married.
14: Not to Mr. Winchester.
18: All right, boys, come with me. We got a job to do.
8: Oh, Dave, wait a minute.
18: And you, Broadway, you got something coming. And the rest of you.
8: You can't rub them out, Dave.
18: I'm going to.
8: Look at the newspapers.
18: I don't care about them.
8: Miss Perry.
15: What?
8: You are well rid of such a man as Waldo Winchester, who keeps such a large wife undercover. He is a rat and a snake in the grass.
15: He is... Well, I guess he is.
8: He is not worthy of you. You need a man who is. Perhaps you will find such a man for yourself.
15: What do you mean?
8: I mean, you do not have far to look.
18: What are you talking about, Broadway?
8: Dave, you love Miss Billy Perry.
18: I do.
8: Miss Perry, Waldo Winchester is not the man for you because he is more than somewhat married. But...
18: Me?
8: You.
18: Oh, gee.
15: Well, it is a shame to let all these pretty decorations go to waste and the ring... And I'd have to give it back if I wasn't married.
18: Oh, you could keep it.
15: I think you are the man for me, Dave.
18: Me? You mean that?
8: Sure she does, Dave. Where's the minister?
14: He is waiting.
18: Well, then, what are we waiting for? Come on!
19: Broadway, I take off my hat to you.
8: Harry, I take off mine. But only because for a minute it was very hot in here. And so Miss Perry and Dave the Dude are married. But it is not until a day or so later that the payoff comes, which I will tell you about in a minute.

0: It is a day or so later that I am sitting in Mindy's having some goulash when Harry the horse comes in and sits down.
1: Hello, Broadway.
0: Hello, Harry.
1: It was a nice wedding.
0: I am glad it was a wedding.
1: I am very glad it was a wedding. However, there is one thing that is causing me some trouble.
0: What is that, Harry?
1: It is this. Only the boys know that Dave puts the snatch on Waldo Winchester and takes him to the Woodstock Inn. Is that correct?
0: That is correct.
1: But this Lola doll comes right out there. Now, how does she know we are there? Well, do you know Broadway?
0: Maybe she is a bloodhound.
1: You know, this morning I am thinking. I remember that you were missing that date for about 10 minutes. Could it be you put in a phone call to the Park Plaza Hotel?
0: I do not say one way or the other.
1: But it fixes everything.
0: You mean because Lola comes there and gets Waldo, everything is all right.
1: That is right.
0: And now, Harry, I will tell you something. Suppose this marriage between Dave and Miss Perry does not turn out all right. Who gets the blame?
1: The citizen who put in the phone call to the Lola doll.
0: Exactly. So I hope you are very forgetful. Because you are the only one who knows I am missing for 10 minutes.
1: Broadway, I do not ever remember you being missing for even 1 minute.
0: Harry, you are a gentleman.
1: Broadway, you are a genius.
2: And so ends the story, Romance in the Roaring Forties. Another famous Damon Runyon story. 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

0: And now, before the overture to the second act of the Gibson family, let's step backstage and look in on Sally Gibson and Hilda, her maid, who is helping Sally change for the next scene.
1: Quick, Hilda, hold this dress. I've never been so excited in all my life.
2: It's really wonderful, isn't it, Miss Sally?
1: Too wonderful. That scene in the garden.
2: It made me think of Henry, Miss Sally. Miss Sally, if I had your complexion, do you suppose Henry would...
1: What, Hilda?
2: Help me, what's wrong with my face, Miss Sally? Those red blotches just won't go away.
1: Soap, probably. What kind are you using? Some beauty soap, I suppose.
2: Yes, Miss Sally. That one that promises radiant beauty, glamorous youth, irresistible loveliness. Oh, Miss Sally, I had hoped Henry would...
1: Yes, so did I once. And then I learned the truth. Hilda, you can't feed the pores of your skin with beauty oils or mysterious ingredients.
2: No.
1: And many highly perfumed, prettily colored soaps contain fatty acids and free alkali that really irritate and harm your skin.
2: But, Miss Sally...
1: My doctor recommended Ivory. He says all any soap can do is cleanse, and that to protect the fine texture and pores, a soap should cleanse gently. And that to do that, a soap must be pure. He said Ivory would help to keep my skin smooth and fine.
2: And, Miss Sally, do you think Henry...
1: Oh, quick, my gloves, Hilda. Is the bell for the second act?
0: No, Hilda will never get a Grecian nose by using a beauty soap. But we do hope she gets Henry. And now for the overture to our second act. All right, Don.

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0: The Irene Dunn, Fred McMurray Show with Irene Dunn as Susan Armstrong, owner and editor of the Hillsdale Morning Star, and Fred McMurray as George Harvey, her ace reporter. Things, as usual, are happening in the offices of the Morning Star, and as usual, they're happening to Susan and George.
1: Well, Mr. Harvey, I suppose you have a good reason for not answering the phone in your office.
2: Best reason in the world. I wasn't in my office.
1: That wasn't funny, Sammy.
3: Yes, ma'am.
2: Personally, I thought it had a delightful touch of the pixie about it. But we could be wrong, eh, Sammy?
3: Yes, sir.
1: Would I be overstepping my authority if I inquired where you were?
2: Perfectly within your rights, boss. I was down in the basement playing a little gin with the printers.
1: Last week it was poker with the circulation department. Today it's gin with the printers. Probably working yourself up to matching pennies with the newsboys.
2: That wasn't funny, Sammy.
3: Yes, sir.
1: Sammy will decide those things for himself.
2: Yes, boss.
1: It's just that you haven't turned up a first-class story in a long while.
2: Well, it's this town, not me. Nothing happens.
1: Have you been to the police department lately?
2: No.
1: Well, you know, it's just possible you might get a story there.
2: Well, frankly, boss, I can't afford the police department.
1: What do you mean?
2: They play sharper gin than the printers downstairs. If you'd care to giggle, Sammy, she said you were on your own. Thank you, Sammy.
1: George, I'll expect you back here in an hour.
2: Mm-hmm. From where?
1: The police department. And try to bring back a story.
2: I promise. I can see the headline now. Underpaid reporter cleaned by the city's finest. Or, cops, cop, coppers from Cub.

0: Excuse me, Harvey. Sergeant Barry. Yeah? Yeah? Okay, take one of the squad cars, have a look.
1: Anything hot, Sergeant?
0: Yeah, some kid shooting tin cans with BB guns.
1: What's wrong with that?
0: Yeah, the cans happen to be on the shelves of the Acme Grocery Company.
1: Yeah. Well, that might make a story, and again, it might not. Hey, Sarge, I heard a little rumor the other day. Just wondering about it.
0: Yeah, so?
1: A couple of big-time gamblers in town.
0: You can hear anything.
1: Joe and Dave Roberti and some of the boys. They're staying at the Grandview Motel.
0: Well?
1: I just thought you might want to do something about it.
0: Like what?
1: How should I know? You're the law.
0: Until I kill somebody, I can't even get them for income tax evasion.
1: They've been here for 5 days.
0: I can count.
1: What do they want?
0: How would I know?
1: Well, why don't you ask them?
0: I did.
1: Yeah? What did they say?
0: They didn't seem to want to tell me.
1: Unfriendly, eh?
0: Very.
1: Well, sooner or later, the Morning Star will find out why they're here.
0: If you do, you tell me.
1: If I do, you'll read it in the paper. By the way, Sergeant, you do read, don't you?
0: Everything, including the Riot Act. And if you're not out of
1: don't
0: here...
1: Don't get excited, Sergeant. I was just on my way.
2: George, take your feet off my desk.
1: Sorry.
2: Tell me, what do you think?
1: What do I think? I think you're beautiful.
2: That isn't what I meant.
1: Well, it's what I meant. Okay, you were talking about the old Collins place. I'm not sure I remember it.
2: Well, it's that big, dark, dilapidated old house down on the riverfront. Hasn't been lived in for 30 or 40 years. It was once considered the show place of the town, but now it's a wreck. You know that place at the end of Dock Street.
1: Oh, yeah, I remember. Broken windows, roof bare of shingles, paint washed away, front porch caved in.
2: Yes, that's the place.
1: Well, what do you want me to do? Paint it?
2: No. I just want you to spend the night in it.
1: Spend the... Why?
2: Because you don't think it's haunted.
1: Do you?
2: George, I'm simply looking for a story. Now, don't you think it's a civic duty of the Morning Star to investigate?
1: Investigate something you just dreamed up? Well, in a sense, no doubt.
2: What's the matter? You afraid?
1: Am I afraid to spend the night in the old Collins house? That's a fair question.
2: George, I'm half inclined to do it with you.
1: Well, if you have a free evening, can't we think of something better to do than that?
2: We could take flashlights and sandwiches.
1: And bottles.
2: And guns.
1: Oh, guns, sure. Yeah. Well, wait a minute, Susan. You don't mean we're actually going to do this idiotic thing?
2: Of course, I could cover the story myself.
1: Okay. Am I a man or am I a hired hand?
2: Good. I'm glad you look at it so sensibly.
1: Yeah. How about dinner on you?
2: Okay. Here goes another $50. Come on, ghost hunter.
1: Susan, doll.
2: Miss Armstrong.
1: Miss Armstrong, doll, I've got to make a phone call. Would you excuse me?
2: Sure.
1: Keep my dinner warm for me.
2: All right.

0: Sergeant Barry, please.
1: Sergeant Barry.
0: This is George Harvey. Say, Sarge, this call is maybe for nothing, but I just got a hunch. Is there anything you can tell me about that old Collins place down on the riverfront?
1: Yeah, all I know is the last few weeks it's been a pain in the neck.
0: Why?
1: Anonymous phone calls, 8, 10, 12 maybe. Investigate screams, gunshots, lights, suspicious characters. Somebody with a sense of humor, I guess.
0: Yeah, my hunch was right.
1: And every time we went through the place from top to bottom.
0: What did you find?
1: Nothing, exactly nothing.
0: Not even a ghost?
1: Not even the ghost of a ghost. It'll be a long time before we answer another call about that place. Know what you want to know?
0: Well, not especially, Sergeant, but thanks anyway.
2: To make your call?
0: Yeah. Susan, what a sneaky thing to do. You knew all about those anonymous calls to the cops.
2: Oh, yes, of course.
0: Of course, she says.
2: Angry, aren't you?
0: Angry? No, I'm just scared. Maybe that place is haunted. What do you think goes on in that broken-down palace?
2: Well, I don't know, but if we find out, that's what I want for the Sunday feature. Come on, let's pack up our ammunition and go.

0: Well, here we are.
1: Yeah.
0: I think it's going to rain.
1: It is raining.
0: No, it couldn't be wrong. Oh, lightning.
1: Jack, lightning.
0: Thunder.
1: Right again. Want me to hold your hand?
0: The hand of the editor and publisher of the Morning Star? Yes. Thunder Storm scared me to death. Do you mind if I seem to be pressing my face against your chest?
1: No, not at all. It isn't raining rain, you know. It's raining cats and dogs.
0: I've heard it sung better.
1: And if it's raining, have no regrets. There will be puddles out in the streets.
0: Regrets?
1: No, well, I'm a reporter, not a poet. And the shower has passed for the moment, anyway.
0: Yeah, so it has.
1: Well, now we're here, we go right into that black, deserted hulk of unknown tears.
0: No wonder people think it's haunted. George, look.
1: Hmm? Yeah. Yeah, it looks like somebody's moving around in there with a light.
0: Yeah.
1: Well.
0: George, what are you going to do?
1: Editors and publishers ask the silliest questions.
0: Now, George, wait. I'm coming, too.
1: Well, here's the door. Why don't you go back to the car, Susan, and try to act like a good girl?
0: Because I'm not a good girl. I am the editor and publisher of the fastest-growing paper...
1: Susan.
0: You're fired in subordination.
1: Well, stop shivering. Or don't shiver so close to me. It makes it harder to pick this lock.
0: Did you ever pick a lock before, George?
1: Oh, I used to count that day lost when I didn't pick at least... There. I got it. Listen.
0: Did you hear anything?
1: Yeah, I thought I did, but I...
0: Might as well find out. Anybody home?
1: Susan.
0: That was a shot. Yeah,
1: that's what it sounded like.
0: What do we do?
1: Write a letter to our congressman. Here, give me that flashlight. Thanks. Now get back in the car and drive to the police station. Go on. See the headlines. Reporter not hurt. It'll kill the people and sell enough papers to stop on a medium-sized rat hole. Hiya, Sergeant.
2: Well, George, anything for publicity, huh?
1: What do you mean?
2: You know how many times we've gone through this dump. We wouldn't have come this time if it hadn't have been for Miss Armstrong, who made the report. She says you heard somebody shot.
0: But I did, Sergeant, didn't we, George?
1: We certainly did. And I found the body. It's in there, right at the end of the hall.
2: Dead?
1: Very dead.
2: Let's go, boys. Miss Armstrong, you stay where you are. George Harvey, you come with me. Now tell me, George, what'd you find?
1: A man about my size, shot through the head. There's the door. Open it and see for yourself. Where?
2: Where?
1: I don't know, Sergeant.
2: Where's the body?
1: So help me, Sarge, he was lying here, right here with a hole through his head. Dead. Dead as a smoked herring.
2: And he got up and walked away, huh?
1: That's the way it looks, doesn't it?
2: Also, it looks as if this whole affair was a publicity stunt for the Morning Star. And as for you, Harvey, I'm going to crucify you. I'm going to make a special point of it. Come on, men, let's get out of here.
3: Won't I should get it, Miss Susan?
0: No patience, I'll answer it. Hello?
4: This is Joe Roberti. I want to talk to the dame who runs the paper.
0: The Morning Star? Patience, it's Joe Roberti.
3: The gangster?
0: I run the Morning Star, Mr. Roberti. What can I do for you?
4: Just stay right where you are until I get there.
0: He's coming over here.
3: Well, if I'd have known he was coming, I'd have baked a cake. I never saw a real, genuine gangster before. What's he want?
0: Well, I don't know.
3: Oh. Well, he'll probably tell you.
0: Patience. Is there a gun in the house?
3: Oh, sure. Sure, in the gun room. Trench mortars, bazookas, Tommy guns, 155s. You name it, we got it.
0: You've been listening to too many radio shows, Patience. No gun.
3: No gun.
0: Well, I've got to try and get George.
3: You love him, don't you?
0: George?
3: George.
0: What do you mean, do I love George?
3: Well, don't you?
0: Don't be a fool. I wouldn't... Hello?
5: Is this the editor and publisher of the Hillsdale Morning Star?
0: Oh, George, where are you?
5: As it happens, I'm at the office, and I've just been writing you a little note. Shall I read it to you?
0: George!
5: To Susan Armstrong from George Harvey. When I left the charming old Collins mansion...
0: George, how soon can you get here?
5: No. I'm tired and wet and disgusted. If you want to apologize, you can do it now by phone.
0: Oh, George, you idiot. Listen, Joe Roberti called me, and he's coming over here now.
5: Joe Roberti? Why?
0: Oh, it's probably nothing more than a little rub-out.
5: Hold everything, Susan. I'll be there.
3: Miss Susan, I suppose you're going to want sandwiches and stuff for your gangster friend.
0: Don't you dare leave this room, Patience.
3: Don't worry. When this Roberti mug comes, I'll be sitting here knitting. Poor old Patience, just minus a few of her buttons.
0: Oh, there he is. I'll go.
4: Hiya. Come in, boys. There's a couple of friends of mine. It's wet outside. I want to talk to you a minute. Hey, it's a nice place you got here. Who's the old dame?
0: Oh, Patience. This is Joe Roberti and a couple of friends of his.
3: How do you do?
4: Hiya. Scram.
3: Scram? Oh, of course. Scram to you, too.
0: Sit down, gentlemen. Well, Mr. Roberti.
4: I got something I want to talk to you about.
0: Yes?
4: It's this guy that works for you.
0: Well, I've got a number of guys working for me, Mr. Roberti.
4: George Harvey.
0: Oh.
4: We want to talk to the both of you.
0: Oh, will you pardon me?
4: Sit down. I'll get it.
0: Well, I'd like to open my own
4: door. Sit down. Oh, Mr. Harvey, we was expecting you.
6: But I...
4: Come in.
6: Well, thanks, I will.
4: Oh.

0: Now, back to our two stars, Irene Dunne and Fred McMurray, and the second act of our story. Something violent and unfriendly happened to George Harvey's head when he met gangster Joe Liberti at Susan's front door. Now he's slowly, painfully coming to.
1: Oh, my head. Where am I?
2: You're in the living room.
1: Whose lap is my head on?
2: Mine.
1: Susan's?
2: Certainly.
1: You're sure it's my head?
2: Of course it's your head.
1: I was afraid of that.
2: Oh, would you like some hot milk, Georgie?
1: I'd love some hot milk. Just chill it to below freezing and put it in a rubber bag and put the bag on my head.
2: Okay, I'll get it. You're all right, George.
1: All right, she said. I'm dying.
2: Why don't you open your eyes?
1: Because I don't feel like it.
2: What's your name?
1: George Harvey.
2: You can open your eyes now, can't you?
1: Yeah. Oh, hello, Susan Dow.
2: And Miss Armstrong.
1: You look beautiful, even from here. Especially from here.
2: Sit up.
1: Okay, I'm up.
2: Now, what happened, George?
1: Don't you know?
2: Well, Roberti said that when he opened the door, you slipped and fell and hit your head.
1: Huh.
2: And he carried you in here, and, well, he was really very helpful, George.
1: Yes, indeed. Helpful old Joe.
2: Well, I'm trying to get it straight in my head. Now, he came here because he knew I'd send for you.
1: Yeah, I suppose so.
2: He could have killed you, couldn't he?
1: No doubt.
2: Instead, he just hit you on the head.
1: That is the impression I got.
2: Oh, now, don't be funny, George. I'm trying to figure this out.
1: Well, let me do it for you. Joe Roberti wants to warn both of us to mind our own business. And he does it without a word spoken or written. He's using a kind of sign language. He gives me a bump on the head and then leaves it to us to figure it out.
2: Well, do you think we ought to call the police, George?
1: Did you see him slug me?
2: The first I knew you were hurt was when he carried you in here.
1: Well, then what kind of a story could I tell? Joe Roberti slugged me. Why? I don't know. If I fed them that yarn, the cops would laugh at me. Ha ha. Also, Yak, I'm laughing too.
2: George, this warning business. Of course, you mean the Collins place.
1: I don't know what else it could be.
2: Well, then, let's go back there. Let's show them that they can't scare us. We'll even search for the body that wasn't there.
1: It was there, Susan Dow.
2: Miss Armstrong.
1: Miss Armstrong. You're beautiful, and you're a great editor and publisher, but I know when I'm late, and I quit.
2: Hello?
3: Sergeant Berry speaking. Miss Armstrong? Is George Harvey there?
2: Yes, just a moment. Sergeant Berry.
1: Yeah, Sergeant?
3: Joe Roberti just called me. Said you bumped your head. Said he was afraid you might need help. Is it bad, I hope?
1: It throbs a little when I talk to you, Sergeant.
3: We had two more anonymous calls, George.
1: Fascinating, I'm sure.
3: One of the calls said there was a fire at the Collins place.
1: Mm-hmm. Was there a fire?
3: The department didn't find any. The other call said somebody was dumping a body in the river.
1: Were they?
3: No, not when we got there. But of course, we'll have the entire river dragged from here to the mouth of the Mississippi. It shouldn't be more than a couple of thousand miles.
1: Just a second, Sergeant. Why are you mad at me?
3: You're a big town reporter in a small town. Right?
1: Yes, but...
3: I know how you feel about Susan Armstrong. Doesn't it make sense? Anything to put her paper on the map?
1: Oh, now, wait a minute, Sergeant. You're wrong
3: about
1: this.
3: No, George. When you start making fools of us in the department with all these calls about the Collins place, you're just making a fool of yourself. You'll see.
2: George, I heard enough of that. Sergeant Berry thinks you're responsible for the calls about the Collins place.
1: That he does. He's got it all figured out.
2: But you didn't do it, George, did you? Not even for me.
1: I quit. This is the end. You get yourself another boy.
2: Oh, George, don't get so excited. Can't you see what the scheme is?
1: Certainly. Naturally, any fool can see what this... Oh, what do you think it is?
2: All these calls to the police. The body that disappeared. Don't you see?
1: Oh, of course I see. It's so obvious. Go on.
2: Even Roberti coming and conking you on the head. Now, if you think about it, you can see why, can't you?
1: Oh, it's perfectly plain, but just for the record, I'd like to know...
2: Well, don't you think that we ought to get to the Collins place just as soon as we can? Because if we're right, I mean...
1: Oh, we're right. We're absolutely right. Let's go. Why here?
2: You don't think we ought to stop in front of the place, do you?
1: No, just not.
2: It's raining again.
1: Indubitably.
2: Oh, lightning.
1: Don't worry. If you can hear it, you're okay, you know.
2: Is there going to be any more?
1: Possibly. But I'll be here to protect you.
2: Oh, don't sound so smug. And don't think I know that I'm silly about lightning.
1: I don't think you're silly. I just wish there'd be more of it. Lots more.
2: Oh.
1: Let there be lightning and thunder in Hillsdale. Thank you.
2: George, when the lightning flashed, did you see what I saw?
1: On the riverbank? Yeah.
2: I'm not wrong, then. Looked like a barge out there. And they're loading something heavy into the old house.

0: Yeah, that did it.
1: It's you, Roberti, and those other two.
2: Get up.
0: Hello, Roberti.
2: Out, both of you.
1: Mr. Roberti, I am not you.
2: Boys.
1: Oh, don't.
3: Yeah, sorry, lady. Yeah, they're clean.
2: Okay, walk. I thought I'd give you a nice, polite warning to stay away from here. Even off the scent for a doctor.
1: Yes, that was sweet of you, Mr. Roberti. Wasn't it, George?
0: Yeah, terribly, terribly sweet.
2: I do everything I can to make it easy, and still you gotta come down here and stick your nose in it.
1: Well,
2: that makes me kind of sick.
1: Oh, poor Joe.
2: Yeah, poor Joe, that's what they say. Poor Joe, just a kind-hearted slob. Stop. Open the door. Go ahead. Flashlight. Okay. Now you're here. You satisfied? What do you want to see? The cop's been through this joint 100 times. Come on.
0: Who owns this place, Roberti?
2: Me and my brother. We bought it, and anything we want to do with it is up to us, right?
1: Oh, right. Absolutely right. Oh, what are you going to do with it? Make it a morgue? Just what happened to the corpse Mr. Harvey saw?
2: That should have been in pictures, huh? I yell help, fire a shot, and slap a handful of tomato ketchup on my forehead.
0: Sure fooled me, Joe. I suppose it was just another stunt to make the cops so tired of this place they'll never go through it again, huh?
2: You want to know something? If somebody was to call the cops right now and tell them to go to the old Collins place because a couple of people from the Morning Star was being rubbed out, they'd laugh. Laugh. They'd trace the call and they'd run you in.
1: You have a wonderful sense of humor, Joe.
2: Yeah, I kill myself. Open the door. You wanted to know? Look then.
0: A printing press.
2: You saw it coming off the barge. Smart, huh? Being right here on the river, we can flood the country. Right from here.
1: What's he talking about, George? Counterfeit money?
0: Sure. Is that it, Joe? Or is it greeting cards?
2: Yeah, it gives me an idea. Maybe I'll print some greeting cards, too. Valentine's. Take him out to the dock, boys.
3: Yeah.
1: Oh, Joe, could I have a word with George?
2: Sure. Tell him anything you want. Out there. No shooting.
3: Let's go.
1: He said I could talk to him.
3: Go ahead. Talk.
1: George, I'm sorry.
0: Yeah, I'm sorry, too. Give me your hand, Susan, will you? You're cold. Can you swim?
1: No.
0: If that's what you think. Here, hang on to me. Hang on to my belt and keep your head up. I've got hold of a pilot. They can't see us, but they can hear us. With all that gunfire, they're going to have every prowl car in the neighborhood.
4: Hey, who's up the dock and pulled her off with me?
2: You get it?
4: I think so.
2: Good. Throw your gun in the river.
1: If they go up, would it be all right to mention that I'm about to drown?
0: Hang on, Susan. If we can get to the next piling, we can get up the bank.
5: You read.
0: Yeah, just give it to me, Sammy.
5: Yes, sir. Right off the press. Read all about it. Counterfeit ring smashed. Heroic rescue.
6: Sammy.
5: Yes, ma'am.
6: Just leave the paper here. One copy on Mr. Harvey's desk and one on mine. You don't need to sell it to us, you know. Okay?
5: Okay. I guess I'm just a copy boy, a jerk, a squirt, a dope, a dummy. So it's wrong to get excited about the biggest story of all time?
0: Sammy, scram.
5: Scram? I know what's going on. You two want to be alone.
6: Well, Sammy's getting to be quite an understanding young man.
0: Yeah, he's learning early.
6: You're not getting any younger, George.
0: Meaning?
6: You just might start learning to understand me.
0: Oh, okay. Teach me.
6: Would this help? Well?
0: Okay, teacher. I'm learning. And you know something?
6: What, George?
0: Wait till the pupil starts giving the teacher lessons.
7: Our stars, Irene Dunne and Fred McMurray, will be back in just a moment.

0: Nice out here in the porch, isn't it?
1: Mm-hmm.
0: Nice moon.
1: Nice moon.
0: Cool breeze. Not too cool, just about right, I'd say.
1: Of course, wearing a coat, you wouldn't notice.
0: Notice what?
1: Well, George, the evenings do get a little chilly.
0: Oh, want to go inside?
1: Of course not.
0: What if you're cold? I could get you a wrap.
1: Sit still, George.
0: Okay. Susan, about that haunted house story, I think we can get a good follow-up.
1: George.
0: Huh?
1: Remember what you said about the pupil giving the teacher lessons?
0: Oh, yeah. This is just an idea I had.
1: It's getting chilly out here. I'm cold.
0: You want my coat?
1: No, just the sleeves.
0: Huh? Oh, I get it. Yeah. How's this, teacher?
1: Wonderful, pupil. Just wonderful.
2: Irene Dunne and Fred McMurray will be back next week in another exciting comedy adventure in the gay new series, Bright Star. 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

0: makers of the big new Mars bar welcome you to Curtain Time. A gay summer crowd fills the lobby tonight, everyone eager for the new play. And here in time for the first act is the well-known man about town, your host, Patrick Allen.
1: Good evening.
0: Well, Mr. Allen, what's tonight's play all about?
1: Sorry, Myron, that would be telling. But I'm sure you'll like it. But there's the overture, so we'd better hurry inside the theater for tonight's production of Curtain Time.
0: Tickets, please.

0: seventh row center. Seats 7 and 8.
1: Thank you.
2: Well, who could ask for better seats than these? But in just a moment, the lights will be lowered. So let's run through the program. Harry Elders and Nanette Sargent, supported by the Curtain Time Players, are starred tonight in I Hate Hollywood by Sidney Huffman. Mr. Elders plays the part of Mike Lafferty, and Miss Sargent is cast as Julie Andrews.
3: Curtain Time!
2: There's the call for the first act of I Hate Hollywood. Well, the scene is the office of Tom Jackson, managing editor of the Daily Beacon. Jackson looks up from under his green eyeshade as a young man standing on the other side of the desk tosses a sheet of papers at him.
4: There's your story, Tom. A day in the life of a streetcar conductor.
5: Mm-hmm.
4: And how do you like that picture Flash took of me in that conductor's uniform?
5: Better have him make you up a print. Might come in handy as a reference the next time he gets fired.
4: The next time I quit, you mean?
5: Getting pretty good, aren't you, Mike?
4: Why not? You know darn well that my feature stories dealing with different kinds of jobs have given the circulation of this rag a tremendous boost.
5: They've also tripled my headache.
4: What do you mean?
5: Look, isn't it perfectly obvious that the only reason you're a newspaper reporter is that you can't do anything else?
4: Okay, so I've had a few accidents.
5: A few?
4: Well, I promise you, nothing can happen tomorrow.
5: That's what you said the day you started out to play cab driver and ended up with a wrecked cab and 3 people in the hospital.
4: Oh, gee, boss, how did I know that was a one-way street?
5: Mike, from now on, I'm holding you personally responsible for anything that happens.
4: But how?
5: And that's not all. No other paper in town will give you a job. So remember, you're on your own.
4: Tom, all I've got to do tomorrow is place the right milk bottles on the right doorsteps. What could be simpler?
5: I admit it would be simple for anyone else. And look, see that Flash keeps on shooting good pictures of stuff.
4: Tom, you don't have a thing to worry about.
5: Just the same, I hope your alarm doesn't go off. Or didn't they tell you that milk is delivered before breakfast?
4: Yeah, they told me, and that's the part I've been trying to forget. See you tomorrow, boss.

0: life of a milkman.
1: Well, sir.
0: Here I go to technical high school and learn to be a photographer, and you have to...
2: I know, Flash. I should be shot at sunrise for dreaming up this nightmare.
0: At sunrise? Why don't they ever shoot people like you in the evening?
2: Let's see. Next house, one pint of cream, 2 quarts of homogenized.
0: Hey, this is kind of a cute shack.
2: Say, it is, it's that.
0: What do you say we take a picture of you making with the bottles on the doorstep?
2: Yeah, that's a good idea.
0: We'll call this one Sunrise Over Lafferty. All set?
2: Hold it a second. How about an action shot? Me putting the bottles down on the step.
0: Okay, go ahead.
2: I'll get...
0: Oh, brother. Shoot it quick. We got to get out of here. I got it.
3: Good heavens, what's going on out here? Do you realize what time it is?
2: Look, lady, we're terribly sorry.
3: All the incompetent, inconsiderate clumps. What's that man doing with that camera?
2: Well, you see, I'm not really a milkman.
3: Oh, that's quite obvious.
2: I'm a newspaper reporter.
0: Come on, Mike, let's get out of here.
3: That's an excellent idea. Good morning.
2: Oh, imagine having to face that across the breakfast table.
0: Yeah, cold cream and hair curlers. Oh, well, a guy can always eat breakfast downtown.
3: Aunt Faye. Aunt Faye. Mm.
4: Oh, dear. What time is it, Julie?
3: It's 7 o'clock.
4: Mm. 7 o'clock?
3: Yes, I'm going out for a walk before breakfast.
4: Oh, my dear, how can you at this unearthly hour?
3: Well, we always get up early in Pineville. I just can't sleep any later.
4: Well, maybe we have an appointment with a photographer at 10 o'clock.
3: Oh, Aunt Faye, do I have to go through with a silly beauty contest?
4: Why, Julie, after all I've done for you.
3: But I'm on my vacation, and besides, I hate having to be glamorous.
4: Why, you selfish little girl, deliberately trying to throw away an opportunity for a movie career.
3: But I hate Hollywood so.
4: Oh, now, come, my dear, nobody hates Hollywood.
3: Well, I do. But maybe I won't win the contest anyway.
4: Now, Julie, that's not the attitude to take.
3: Oh, I'll go through with it.
4: Well, that's better.
3: I'll bring you your breakfast when I get back from my walk, Aunt Faye.
4: Breakfast?
3: Well, yes.
4: Well, I should say you won't. I won't have you fussing around the kitchen. You'll ruin your nails.
3: Oh, all right. Hair, nails, photography. I need some fresh air.

0: Okay, Pike. What's the bill for damages today?
1: Not a cent, boss.
0: That sounds too good to be true.
1: Honest. No complaints. Oh, I woke up one scarecrow in terrible. You sound terrible.
0: I feel terrible, too. I should be home in bed.
1: Well, don't stick around just for this. Everything's under control.
0: Okay, Pike. Just this once, I'll have to take your word for it. See that the picture goes in with the story.
1: Oh, sure thing, Tom. Hope you feel better tomorrow.
0: If I don't, the state can claim my body. Oh, boy.
2: No more feature stories on people who get up in the middle of the night.
3: Hey, Mike, I got that picture, and boy, are you going to be surprised.
1: Let's see it.
3: Here. Kind of a shock, isn't it?
1: Boy, curl pins and all.
3: You think we better use it?
1: Use it? Terrific. From a human interest angle, that is.
3: Maybe she has friends who've never seen her in curl pins.
1: Listen, Flash, that poor broken-down housefrau will be so thrilled at having her picture in the paper, she'll probably buy 50 extra copies.
3: Maybe we better ask Jackson.
1: Oh, he's gone home with a bug, so it goes in.
3: Okay, but you don't happen to know anybody who needs a good used photographer, do you?

0: and the Beacon should be put out of business for printing that picture of my niece.
1: But, dear lady, if you'll be...
2: Honestly, with our address and everything right underneath it.
1: Miss Andrews...
0: Beacon Reporter delivers milk at Andrews Home, 2631 North Forest Street, and at a time like this.
2: Well, that's not the point, Aunt Fay.
0: It's not to the point, my dear. It'll ruin your chances of winning the contest.
1: But, my dear lady, I've told you we'll publish a retraction.
0: Oh, yes. I suppose you'd say that the Beacon regrets that an unflattering picture of Miss Julie Andrews, contestant in the Tri-State Beauty Contest, was published by mistake.
1: Well, that would be fine publicity.
0: Besides, with a nasty thing to do.
1: But, Miss
0: Andrews... No, Mr. Jackson, there's nothing you can say that will make us change our minds. Is there, Julie?
2: Not a thing. Absolutely not. Come along, my dear.
1: But, ladies, if you just listen to me, I'm sure I...
0: Good day, Mr. Jackson.
1: Oh, good grief. Why was I born? Abel, has Lafferty shown up yet? Well, send him in here. So help me, this is the last straw. I'll wring his neck and I...
3: Boss, and what's on your mind?
1: This, Mr. Lafferty, is on my mind. This and murder.
3: Oh, the story? Yeah, good, isn't it?
1: Oh, it's just fine.
3: Well, from the way you say that...
1: Lafferty, you're fired.
3: Did you say
1: that scarecrow, I believe you called her, was just in here and...
3: You mean the dame in the picture?
1: Yes, and through your stupidity, the Beacon has ruined her chances of winning the Tri-State Beauty Contest.
3: That tomato in a beauty contest?
1: Yes, and she's a beautiful tomato, too. And what's more, she's suing the Beacon for $50,000.

0: to the second act of I Hate Hollywood, brought to you by the makers of the big new Mars Bar. Well, it's now just a moment after the close of Act One. Mike is still in the office of Tom Jackson, the Beacon's managing editor.
1: But, boss, can't you give me just one more chance? Maybe I can straighten this darn thing out.
2: No, Dad.
1: But if I persuaded Miss Andrews to call it off...
2: I've got the best lawyer in town trying to do the same thing.
1: But if I did get her to drop the suit, then would you hire me then?
2: And, how do you plan to accomplish this miracle?
1: Well, I don't know yet.
2: I thought so. No, Mike, I'm sorry.
1: Listen, I've got...
2: Yeah, I bet.
1: If she wins the beauty contest in spite of that...
2: Hey, now. Maybe you got something there.
1: Sure. She'd forget all about the suit then, wouldn't she?
2: Yeah, perhaps she would. It's worth trying.
1: I know all the publicity angles, Tom. And if Flash can help...
2: Yes, maybe we could swing.
1: Ah, that's more like it, boy.
2: Not so fast, Mr. Lafferty. It doesn't mean you're back on this paper.
1: It doesn't?
2: Of course, I may be willing to talk to you about some your little job around the paper if Miss Andrews wins that beauty contest.
1: Listen, that girl is going to be in Hollywood faster than you can say... Well, faster than you can say milk bottles.

0: That's it right over there. Is that Flash?
1: That's the place, all right. I sure hope this Andrews dame doesn't recognize you.
0: Oh, how could she? She only saw me once, and I was all rigged out like a milkman.
1: You still better be careful.
0: Jesus, mustache tickles. Have I got it on straight?
1: Your own mother wouldn't know you.
0: Right now, I wouldn't want her to.
1: Well, chin up, old boy. You want me to ring the doorbell?
0: No, you've got all that camera junk. I'll do it.
1: I thought maybe you couldn't see anything through those dark glasses.
0: Look, brother, I can see enough to tell what side my bread's buttered on.
1: Well, keep your hat on, kid. I think somebody's coming.
2: Yes?
1: Miss Andrews home?
2: No, but I'm her aunt.
0: Well, now, you're the person I really wanted to talk to anyway.
2: Indeed. And what is your business, young man?
0: Why, I'm Michael Rafferty of Rafferty Public Relations, Hollywood.
2: Hollywood?
0: Yes. I've seen pictures of you,
2: Nick. Oh, do come in, Mr. Rafferty. Do come in.
0: Thanks. Now, this is my photographer, Flash.
2: Oh, yes, of course. Well, Mr. Flash must come in, too.
0: Well, the name isn't Mr. Flash, but...
2: Now, Mr. Rafferty, if you'll tell me just what it is you have in mind.
0: Well, I want to talk to you seriously about Miss Andrews. She has a great future.
2: That's exactly what I've been telling her.
0: She has a great future if her press relations are handled properly. Now, my firm, Rafferty Public Relations...
2: Do you mean you want to...
0: I think we understand each other.
2: Oh, dear. Well, this is just too good to be true.
0: Rafferty Public Relations is not, however, in business for its health. But when we see star material, we want to be the first to get...
2: Won't your services be rather expensive?
0: Money, my dear lady, is the thing farthest from my thoughts.
1: Oh, sure.
0: We'll talk about money when Julie wins that beauty contest and lands a contract.
1: I'll say.
2: Well, now, just what are your plans for Julie, Mr. Rafferty?
0: Well, Julie will have to be seen everywhere. Fashion shows, pictures in the paper, items in the gossip columns, nightclubs every evening.
2: Yes, but who will escort her, Mr. Rafferty? She doesn't know anyone in town.
0: Well, I'm afraid I'll... Holy cow, I didn't... Why, I will.

0: Goodness me, Aunt Faye. Who'd have thought 2 days ago that little Julie Andrews would be having a blind date with a Hollywood wolf?
1: And you say you hate Hollywood.
2: Oh, still there, so I can finish fastening your bed.
3: What's he look like, Aunt Faye?
2: Well, he's tall and sort of blonde, and he has a mustache.
3: Oh, I hate mustaches. But what color are his eyes?
2: Well, my dear, I couldn't tell. He had on dark glasses.
3: Well, he sounded very nice over the phone. And the flowers he sent were adorable.
2: Oh, dear, there he is now.
1: I'll go. Now, you're almost ready.
2: Well, fine, I'll be down in a minute. Coming! Coming!
4: Hello.
1: Good evening, Mr. Rafferty. Come in and sit down.
4: Thanks.
1: Julie's almost ready. And, well, aren't you going to sit down for a moment while...
4: Well, if you don't mind, I'll just wait here in the hall. Where it's nice and dark.
1: Oh, yes. Just...
4: I'm sorry, I...
1: Well, it's only the hall table. Are you hurt?
4: Oh, no, no, not at all. It's just these dark glasses.
1: Oh. Are your eyes very bad, Mr. Rafferty?
4: Bad? Oh, yes, terrible.
1: Oh, I... Aunt Faye, why didn't you ask Mr. Rafferty to sit down?
2: I did, my dear, but...
4: How do you do?
3: How do you do, and thank you for the lovely flowers.
4: Oh, it was a pleasure. And I must say, they're even more beautiful on you.
1: Oh, dear me, what gallantry. Not that it isn't true.
3: Aunt Faye, please.
4: Well, shall we start our tour of the nightclub?
3: Well, I'm all ready.
4: Okay, then.
2: Mr. Rafferty, that's the door to the hall closet.
4: It is. Well, it's a good place for a hall closet. Right in the, in the hall.
3: Well, here, if you want
4: to... No, Miss Andrews. Let me see whether I can find the front door myself. Darn these dark glasses.

0: table for Rafferty?
1: Oui, monsieur. Right this way, monsieur.
2: Mr. Rafferty.
0: Yes, Miss Andrews.
2: Is he taking us to the darkest corner in the whole place?
0: What?
2: If I'm coming here in order to be seen.
0: But it's more dignified.
2: Waiter.
1: Oui, madame.
2: Is that table in front taken?
0: Oh, but we can't.
1: No, madame. Do you prefer this one?
2: Very much.
3: Oh, brother.
1: Here we are. Madame, will allow me?
2: Thank you.
1: Your waiter will take your order in just a few moments.
3: Look, Miss Andrews.
2: Mr. Rafferty, you act as though you're ashamed to be seen with me.
0: Good heavens, no. I just didn't want you to look like a publicity hound on your first appearance.
2: But I thought that was your job, to get me publicity.
0: Let's not argue about it, Miss Andrews. We're out here now, practically on the dance floor. The lights are bright and, well, let's be gay.
2: Well, I'm just following your lead, Mr. Rafferty. But how can you tell the lights are bright? Dark eyes.
0: Listen, Miss Andrews, we've got a job to do. We don't have to enjoy it, but it helps to pretend. Now smile. Here's the photographer.
2: I am smiling.
0: Try to make it look real. Hi, Flash.
4: Hello, Mr. Rafferty. Look this way, please, Chris.
2: Like this?
4: That's it.
0: Okay, match over with. Let's get out of here.
2: Get up. Oh. Well, I like that. We just got here, and besides, I like to dance.
0: Sorry, but I don't dance.
2: Well, for a man whose job it is to squire young ladies about, you haven't very many social graces, have you, Mr. Rafferty?
0: No, I haven't. And what's more, I'm thinking of changing jobs in the very near future.
5: The charming blonde model who has just stepped onto the stage is Miss Julie Andrews. Miss Andrews wears the latest Seagare creation, a dramatic frock designed especially for summer evening.
0: Oh, good grief. What am I doing here? A Lafferty covering a style show.
2: I christen this ship the Lady of the Lake.
0: Well, at least I didn't have to pay for the champagne.
2: Service
0: Medal. I'm the newsboy who ought to get that medal.

0: Hello, boss.
1: That you, Mike?
0: Yeah. I'm in a phone booth right outside the grand ballroom.
1: Have they got around to the judging yet?
0: That's what they're doing now. And it's 10-1, Julie will win the contest.
1: Well, she's better.
0: Don't worry, she will. I'll be ready to start work Monday morning, Tom.
1: Okay, get in early. We need a new office boy.
0: Very funny, very funny. Well, I'll see you Monday. So long. Hey, Flash.
2: Huh?
0: Any news yet?
2: Nope.
0: Oh, for the love of Pete. Those judges have been stewing around in there for over 2 hours.
3: While you've been wearing a hole in the carpet.
0: Yeah, that's to match the hole in my head. Now, look.
4: Stop worrying. She's a cinch to win.
0: Yeah, sure.
4: What's the matter? You're sore because she doesn't like you?
0: What do I care whether she likes me or not?
4: Well,
0: I'm sore because I've spent all my dough on that dumb dame.
3: Yeah, she's not so dumb.
0: Okay, and then she's not dumb. Julie.
5: Mike, it's all over.
3: Oh, brother.
0: Julie, it's good news, isn't it?
5: Oh, it's wonderful news, and I wanted you to be the first to know it.
0: Oh, gee, Julie.
5: Mike, I didn't win.
0: You didn't win?
5: So... Oh, why, Mike?
2: Well, how do you like that? He passed out.
6: Here is Myron Wallace.
7: The next time you're hot and tired these summer evenings, just try treating yourself to the thrilling taste of a Mars bar that has been chilled in your refrigerator.

0: called for the third act of I Hate Hollywood, brought to you by the makers of the big new Mars Bar. Well, it's now a week later. Mike Lafferty, with the help wanted page of the newspaper, is in the phone booth.
1: Oh, this is the 24th call. Gee, somebody must need a bright young man who's willing to work and doesn't ask for much dough. Oh, if I could just figure out why Julie had to be so darn happy about losing that con... Hello. You advertise for a man to... women's underwear? Well, no, I haven't had the usual experience, but... Oh, I see. Oh, experience. Why don't they ever take a guy with some new ideas? Well, here goes my last nickel, which also includes my last cent.

0: lady.
1: Mr. Jackson, my niece and I have the most wonderful news.
2: Yes, it's pretty exciting.
1: Julie's been offered a movie contract.
0: No.
2: Yes, they've apparently been following all my publicity.
1: And they want her in Hollywood whether she won the contest or not.
0: Well, congratulations, Miss Andrews.
2: Well, thank you.
0: I don't have to tell you what a load that takes off my mind. That is, of course, you naturally won't go through with the lawsuit now, will you?
1: Oh, no.
0: Good.
1: We feel it'd be very bad publicity for our young starlet just now.
2: And now you'll put Mike Lafferty back on the paper, won't you, Mr. Jackson?
0: Lafferty?
2: Yes, Lafferty, not Lafferty.
0: You mean that you knew all along about Mike?
2: Of course. He's the world's worst double.
0: Well, Miss Andrews, you fooled everyone completely.
1: Well, we think that poor boy's been punished enough.
2: Can he start work right away?
0: Of course. The only trouble is I can't find him.
2: What do you mean?
0: Well, he moved and left no forwarding address. Flat says he was flat broke.
2: Oh, dear. It's all my fault. I ruined his career.
0: No, Miss Andrews. He'll turn up.
1: Yes, dear.
2: No, he won't. He's probably starving to death somewhere.
0: Oh, please, Miss Andrews. I give you my word I'll find him, even if I have to turn this town inside out.

0: I've called every newspaper, magazine, and publishing company in the city, boss, and nobody has seen or even heard of him.
1: Well, I know he can't hold down any other kind of job.
0: Maybe we should put his picture up in the post office.
2: No, I've put ads in all the papers, Flash.
0: Maybe he's afraid to answer him. After all, how does he know you want to give him a job? Maybe he thinks you want to kill him.
1: Oh, no, I made that clear. I just can't understand it, Flash. Well, there's only one place left to call.
0: Where's that?
1: Hello, Mabel. Get me the morgue.

0: Oh, tears. I can't sleep. So I may as well get up and have some breakfast. Now, what the dickens did I do with my robe? Oh, here it is. You've got to be careful not to wake it at bay, too. Oh, gee, it's a beautiful morning. If I just knew that Mike was alive, well, I might be able to enjoy it. Well, I guess...
1: Oh, good heavens, they must be breaking in a new milkman.
0: See here, must you make all that noise? It's all...
2: Sorry, lady, but I've got work.
0: Oh, Mike!
2: Huh?
0: Mike Lafferty, you come right back here.
2: Julie, how did you know that I was...
0: Oh, it was simple.
2: You mean you knew all the time?
0: Yes, but it was such fun watching you suffer.
2: Yeah. Must have been simply side-splitting. Julie, you look cute in curl pins.
0: Oh, Mike, we've been so worried about you. And Mr. Jackson has been looking all over for you.
2: Yes?
0: Yes. He wants to give you back your job.
2: How come? Because of me, you're suing him.
0: Oh, Mike, that's all, Pat. I've been offered a movie contract, and we dropped the suit.
2: Oh,
0: and...
2: so you finally realized your life ambition.
0: Now, Mike, listen.
2: Bright lights, glitter, all that holy stuff. Right down your ass.
0: Mike, will you please listen to me?
2: Look, Julie, I haven't got time to stop and chat with all my cousins.
0: I told you I was offered a movie contract.
2: Okay, so you're replacing Betty Grable. Who cares?
0: But, Mike, I didn't say I accepted the offer.
2: Will you say that again?
0: I have no intention of going to Hollywood. I hate Hollywood.
2: You do?
0: Yes. I only tried to win the contest to get even with you.
2: You did?
0: Well, that's the way I felt at first. And then... after that...
2: go on.
0: Well, I wanted to win it in order to get your job back for you.
2: I did?
0: Now you won't go back to your job and you're chasing up your career.
2: Listen, baby. You're the one who's going to have the career.
0: But I don't want a career.
2: Not even one as... this is Mike Lafferty.
0: As... what? Oh, darling.
2: Julie, dear, I've been so blind. Oh, yikes.
0: Oh, never mind, darling. I like my coffee just as well without cream.
3: The Curtain Falls on the Last Dance, another Curtain Time play. 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The supporting players were Geraldine Kay, Michael Romano, and George Caesar. The Curtain Time music is arranged and conducted by Bert Barber, and his star production is directed by Harry Holcomb.

0: next Saturday, Curtain Time will present a romantic comedy entitled The Worm Turns. And now I'll join this gay theater crowd as it leaves the merchandise mart. Many on their way to the glamorous after-theater spot here in Chicago. Until next week, then, this is Patrick Allen reminding you of your date every Saturday, same time, same station, when the makers of the big new Mars Bar present...
1: Columbus, we can't turn back without an order from you.
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1: What are you chewing?
2: Beach nut gum?
1: We could be in for a long voyage.
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2: Are you willing to undertake a dangerous mission behind the enemy lines, knowing you may never return alive?
3: What you have just heard is the question asked during the war to agents of the OSS, ordinary citizens who to this question answered, yes.
2: This is Cloak and Dagger.

espionage, international intrigue. These are the weapons of the OSS. Today's adventure, Norwegian Incident, is suggested by an actual incident recorded in the Washington files of the Office of Strategic Services. A story that can now be told.

0: was quite a jump from being an associate professor at Wisconsin to the red dust of Camp Rooker. But like most of the guys, I just got used to it. I got used to the clothes, the food. If they let me lie in it a while longer, I might even have gotten used to that army cot.
1: Hey, Anderson.
2: Hmm?
1: You awake? Come on, get up.
2: That's what I like about the army. Everybody's so considerate.
1: Come on, come on. The captain wants to see you. Hey, you too, Perillo. Snap to it and get your clothes on.
3: Hey, what's it all about?
4: How should I know? Ask Private Perillo. He's the guy with all the answers.
0: What'd you do now, Pete?
3: Nothing.
0: The captain wants to see us at this time of the night. You must have pulled a beauty.
3: Oh, you're nuts. The captain's a pal of mine. Probably wants to know if I'm awake.
5: Gentlemen, what I'm about to say is confidential. Just between the three of us. If you refuse my offer, it will not be counted against you, nor will it go onto your record.
0: I understand, sir.
5: The Office of Strategic Services has requested both of you.
3: Well, I accept. I've always dreamt of having an office job with a pretty wife for a secretary.
5: And I'm afraid you don't understand. Have a cigarette?
3: Huh? Oh, thanks.
5: You see, the job of the OSS is to disrupt enemy activity in every way possible. And one of their most effective methods is to drop men behind enemy lines.
3: Oh, me?
0: May I ask why I've been requested, sir?
5: Well, I understand, Corporal Anderson, your parents come from Norway and that you speak the language.
0: Yes, sir. I've spent most of my last 10 summers in Norway.
3: But why me? I have a tough time with English.
5: You were a sandhog.
3: Well, yes, sir. In civvies, I was a demolition expert. So naturally, the Army put me in the infantry. Sir?
5: Yes. Now, this job is strictly volunteer. If you want me to leave you alone for a few minutes...
0: That won't be necessary, Captain.
3: I should have wised up when you give me the cigarette, Captain. Every time I get something for nothing from an officer, I end up in trouble.
0: Basic training turned out to be a maypole dance compared to the grind that the OSS put us through. Since we've been kids, the word sportsmanship had been drilled into us. Well, the OSS kicked it out. The other team was playing dirty pool, and we had to go by their rules. The jagged edge of a bottle, stiff fingers in the eye, a knee in the groin, the flat of a hand across the neck became close friends of ours. We slept on the flight across the Atlantic and finally arrived in London.
6: Gentlemen, I will outline your mission to you. As you may have surmised, you're going to Norway. Will you step over to this map?
3: What are you saying?
4: Shut up.
6: A PT boat will take you out tonight.
3: Tonight?
6: In about 2 hours. You will land at this point. You know the territory, Captain Corporal?
0: Yes, sir. My family came from a village not far from there.
6: We're going to study these aerial photographs later. There's plenty of cover. Now, here is your mission. This red line, from the north to the south, mm-hmm. the main line of supply. At this point, there's a bridge, which you're to blow up.
3: Well, that shouldn't be tough.
6: Blowing it up, no. However, 500 yards from the bridge, right here, there's a German company barracks. The bridge is well protected. It's up to you to figure out a way to dynamite it.
0: Well, how about our Norwegian contact? Who's going to meet us?
6: Well, when you hit the shore, take cover. At precisely 11 o'clock, a man will be strolling down the beach. Stop him, ask him how the fishing is. He'll answer, not too good in winter. From then on, you're in his hands. You, Anderson, are his nephew. And you, Furillo, are his cousin.
3: Yeah, but I can't speak Norwegian.
6: You will not say anything at any time. You will be known as the Dumb One.
3: What?
6: The reason you're called the Dumb One goes back to a childhood disease.
3: Oh, now, wait
6: now,
3: a minute.
6: Goodbye, gentlemen, and good luck.
0: They flew us to the north of England, hustled us on a boat, and tore off for the coast of Norway. I briefed Pete on the terrain and everything I knew about the bridge. We studied the photographs and rehearsed the parts we were to play. The clothes we were given smelled of fish. They'd been made in Oslo, worn by a Norwegian, and probably picked up in a hock shop on the Bowery. Well, we felt the boat slow down, and Pete and I went topside to get our first glimpse of Norway.
7: Well, this is as close as we can get, gentlemen. Now, one of my men will row you the rest of the way and return with the boat.
3: That's just dandy. How do we get back?
7: According to my orders, you have 5 days to do your job. On the 5th and 6th nights, we will return at 0200.
0: 5th and 6th nights?
7: You will signal us from the beach with a flashlight. You know the signal. We can stay no longer than 10 minutes.
3: Well, supposing we can't make it on time, what then?
7: I hope you can.
0: Where's the dynamite?
7: You're standing right next to it.
3: Those barrels are full of fish.
7: Yes, the top two layers. The rest of the fish have been gutted and filled with plastic containers of dynamite. In case you are stopped, don't worry about the fish. They were caught here last night, packed in ice and flown to England. And they're still nice and fresh.
3: Well, if we don't blow up the bridge, we can at least open up a fish store. Let's go.
7: We didn't look back as we rowed to the shore. We listened to the waves hitting the beach. We listened to the stillness that seemed to surround all of Norway. We beached the boat, piled our dynamite behind some bushes, and waited.
3: What time is it, Andy?
7: It's about 5 minutes past 11.
3: And Joe was supposed to be here at 11.
7: He'll get here.
3: Supposing he don't make it, then what?
7: I've got enough rations for 5 days. We'll figure out something.
3: You know, they shoot guys who don't wear a uniform behind the enemy lines.
7: Somebody scared?
3: Yeah. So what?
7: So am I.
3: What time's it now?
7: Can't be more than 10 after. You ought to... Hold it, Ned. Coming down the shore.
3: Yeah, I see him.
7: You stay back in these bushes and keep me covered. Our work is back toward you. If I get in any trouble, you know what to do.
3: Yeah, I studied real hard, Locke.
7: Thanks.
8: Good evening, sir.
7: Good evening.
8: A nice night.
7: Dark, but pleasant. Tell me, how is the fishing around here?
8: Not too good in winter.
7: Then come out, Pete.
8: It is good to see you. My name is Jansen.
7: My name is Anderson. This is my partner, Pete Ferrello.
8: Welcome to Norway, Mr. Anderson, and to you, Captain Ferrello.
3: Say, I'm going to like this country. The promotions come real quick.
7: I understand you're to lead us to a place where we can hide.
8: Yeah, that is true. My home is safe. For the past 10 days, my nephews have been visiting me. Every night they come down to fish and return with 2 barrels. They won't have too much trouble.
3: What kind of trouble do you expect?
8: On the road back, we must pass a German sentry. Two of them, to be exact. However, you look like my nephews a little...
7: Won't you run into trouble having 4 nephews walking around?
8: No. No, the other 2 left by sea before you arrived. They also left their wagon so that we can carry your catch.
3: Say, Pop, ain't you awful old to be mixed up in this sort of thing?
8: What else can an old man do?
7: I've been told that the underground's very well organized in this district. Who's the leader?
8: I am.
7: There were no lights in the houses we passed. There were no people on the roads. This was occupied territory. Fear and hate filled the air. This was Norway with no songs. Unless you can make music out of the heavy tread of a German soldier. We pulled the wagon up the road for about 4 miles without saying a word. Then we saw the roadblock.
8: Up ahead, the German sentry.
7: Does he understand Norwegian?
8: Yeah. We took him in after the last war. We brought him up and he promised to come back. They all kept their promise.
7: Nice guys to have around. Pete?
8: Your friend plays his part well. Remember, you have traveled this road for over a week. If the sentry is familiar, don't be surprised.
7: Hold your breath, Pete. Remember which fish swallowed the 45.
9: What? It is you, Herr Jansen.
8: Yeah.
9: Dark night tonight.
8: Man, here.
9: How was the catch?
10: We had a good catch.
9: Here. Let me take a look. I'd like to know what they'll be serving us tomorrow. Up in my way, dumb one.
10: I wouldn't mess with the fish.
9: And why not?
10: The smell. It will stick to your uniform and then the girls will object.
9: You are smart for a Norwegian. Jansen, when am I going to get another bottle of that brandy?
8: Tomorrow night I will bring it myself.
9: Don Juan, why aren't you wearing the pants with the patch?
4: Where did you get the new sweater?
8: Oh, I am having them cleaned for him.
4: I'll bet he is going to see his girl.
8: Yeah.
4: Imagine the dumb one with a girl. He wouldn't know what to say.
10: It is very funny, my hair.
4: Of course it is. Move along, Jansen. The streak of fish is beginning to hang in the air. Go along now.
8: Yeah.
4: Hey, dumb one. Maybe you will introduce me to your girl. I bet she looks like a fish.
3: This guy's got a great sense of humor.
0: He made a move for that barrel of fish. I thought we were done.
8: It was close.
3: Close for him, too.
8: Yeah, sure.
3: Say, Pop, you and that German sentry were real chummy. Ain't that kind of dangerous for the head of the underground?
8: Yeah, for the head of the underground, but I'm also the local Christian.
0: Reached his house without any trouble. It had been two very long days, and we were beat. I managed to get my shoes off before I collapsed. And then the sun broke in through the window, and I got up. Pete and I went down for breakfast. There wasn't much to eat, so we broke out our rations and treated Jensen and his housekeeper to some real special delicacies. Dried egg and chocolate.
8: Oh, that was good. Really good.
3: I'll let the army hear you say that,
0: huh?
3: They've dried everything up with steak.
0: Mr. Jensen, are we going to have any unexpected visitors?
8: I do not think so. The Germans very seldom come to my home. Oh, occasionally an officer will drop in, but not often. How many men will you need?
0: I hope we won't need any. Tonight, Pete and I will take a look at the bridge. How close can we get?
8: That depends.
3: On what?
8: On how much of a chance you want to take.
0: We've got to get right on it if possible. When we place the dynamite, it must be done fast. We can't afford to grope.
8: Well, you can walk across.
0: Just like that?
8: If the sentry doesn't stop you, I would suggest that you ask his permission.
0: Is he serious, Andy? Very. See, if we get caught sneaking across, we're liable to be shot. If we can fool the guard at the bridge, we walk across.
3: And supposing we don't fool the sentry?
8: You get shot.
0: There it is, up ahead.
3: Yeah, look at that Heine pacing back and forth.
0: Wait a second. Whatever you do, don't say a word. Even if he sticks that bayonet into you, don't say one word.
3: I hope you and that guy hit it off real well.
0: Jensen gave me a good story. It should work. Come on.
11: Hi. Good evening, Leutnant. I am a corporal. Not that I wouldn't make a better officer than most of them. What do you want?
10: We would like to cross the bridge.
11: Hi.
10: Mr. Jensen is our uncle. We have a message to deliver about a party for the Germans who are barracked here.
11: Hmm. For the officers, I suppose. It's your papers. You too.
10: He is dumb. He cannot speak.
11: He can hear, can't he? Papers. I think all Norwegians are dumb.
10: The party is to be for the enlisted men.
11: Oh. Of course, you understand, I was not referring to Herr Jansen. He is a smart man. He knows which side his bread is buttered. Here are your papers. Go on now. Don't loiter on the bridge.
10: Thank you.
0: Keep your eyes open, Pete. We can only make this trip once.
3: Yeah.
0: How does it look to you?
3: We can do it. Well, it'll take us at least an hour to set this thing.
0: An hour? It's an awful long time.
3: This is an awful big bridge.
0: You're going to have to do a good job the first time.
8: Ah, I see you got back. Did you have any trouble?
0: Ah, no trouble. I told him that you were going to throw a party for the enlisted men. He was quite pleased.
8: Mr. Perillo, you think you can do the job?
3: I can do it all right if I have the time.
8: It is very important to us. This is their main line of supply from the north. It will cripple them for months.
0: What happens after we do this?
8: There will be reprisals. A few more will die.
3: Huh. That's a tough shake.
8: Yeah. There are times when it is better to die. When do you tend to blow up the bridge?
0: Day after tomorrow. The boat will be there to pick us up. If we blow the bridge at 12, we'll still have 2 hours.
8: No more than enough time.
3: Hey, ain't it gonna look bad for you? Your nephew's disappearing the night the bridge goes?
8: Yeah, my real nephews will come back on time.
0: We better get some sleep. Now, look, I'd appreciate if you'd have the underground give me a timesheet on the German guard.
8: Yes, sir, yeah.
0: How many? When they change? Yes. Where everybody is within a mile?
8: I will have everything tomorrow afternoon.
3: Well, come on, Annie. Let's turn in. If I knew that being a spy was gonna be so easy, I'd have bucked for it long ago.
0: Yeah. Things are going easy, all right. Too easy.
3: Hey, where you been, Andy? I've been waiting an hour. We got a rendezvous to make, remember?
0: We aren't blowing the bridge tonight, Pete.
3: Well, don't you think you ought to let me in on your plans? It's my neck, too.
0: It's an opportunity we can't afford to pass up.
3: Look, Professor, in this game we play for all our marbles, huh? So stop talking in riddles.
0: According to Jensen, a troop train will be passing through here tomorrow night. The Nazis are moving south, and we can put a real crimp in their plans.
3: Keep talking.
0: Not only do we blow the bridge, but we blow up a loaded troop train.
3: Hey, ain't that shaving it a bit thin? Tomorrow night's the last night we can make that boat, remember?
0: It's up to you, Pete.
3: Stop making me the heavy. I'm willing to do it your way, only I want to know what I'm getting into.
0: That's all there is to it.
3: Well, just one more question. Have you figured out how we get to the beach after the blow-up?
0: Through the woods. We're not crawling with Nazis.
3: Now, wait a minute. The commander of that boat said he'd only wait 10 minutes. And suppose the woods are crawling with Nazis?
0: Well, we take the big gamble and try to float down the river to the sea. Hope we make it, that's all.
3: Yeah. Well, okay, I vote your way. Since we're here, we might as well do it upright.
0: It's a wonderful opportunity, Pete. Even if it is a big gamble.
3: I don't mind a gamble. I just hope the dice ain't loaded.
0: We sat for hours and watched the darkness. At 11, we looked at our watches and thought about the PT boat anchored offshore. There were a lot of ifs in our plans. If the moon didn't shine, if the Germans didn't wise up, if the train wasn't late, if the guards weren't doubled. We spent a long night and a long, long day waiting for it to get dark again. When Jensen burst into the room.
8: You will have to change your plans.
0: We can't. We're set to leave in 30 minutes.
8: Downstairs. A Gestapo major.
0: A what?
3: Somebody talk.
8: I don't know. He says he's looking for someone.
3: That's just dandy.
8: He was here some weeks ago. He met both of you. I mean, my real nephews.
3: Come on, stop thinking, Andy. We can't walk past him with our arms full of dynamite.
0: Well, can't you get rid of him?
8: No. When he is in this district, he spends the night here. He sent me for you.
0: Oh, great.
8: I think you can fool him, Anderson. You resemble my nephew Arne closely, but then he's a dumb one, I don't know.
3: Yeah? Well, he better be fooled, because I'll be carrying a .45 under my shirt.
0: Come on, Pete. If we can bluff this through, we've got a chance.
12: Jensen, bottle of brandy. There you are. Didn't see you standing in the doorway. I can see the bottle. Bring it here.
8: Right away, Major.
12: Lana, come in. I want to talk to you.
8: Yeah, mein Herr.
12: I understand Norway is playing host to a couple of American spies.
8: What? That is impossible, mein Herr.
12: Impossible, but true. However, I shall catch them and teach them a lesson.
8: Do you know what they look like, mein Herr?
12: Of course I do not know what they look like, you stupid lout. Do you think they go around singing Yankee Doodle Dandy?
8: Oh, no, mein Herr.
12: More brandy. This bottle's empty.
8: I will get some.
12: No. Send the dumb one. Go ahead, go. That's odd. I could have sworn last time I was here he was stoop-shouldered. Hey, dumb one!
8: First the brandy.
12: Well, of course, the brandy. That's what brings me back to this miserable place.
8: Well,

0: He opened it for me. Oh, nice. Thank you, dumb one. Anna, come here. Take off my boots. Yeah, mine here. You ought to lick them. I could send you to... What's happened to your hair? Jensen, I thought your nephew... What was that?
1: Oh, the dumb one, he dropped it.
0: Clumsy fool. Ah, brandy should be drunk from a bottle. This is brandy, Jensen. It has been a long...
1: Yeah. Huh? I don't understand that he could drink 2 gallons and not even get a little drunk.
2: He's getting plastered now. He'll be out for at least 10 hours.
1: I don't understand it.
2: Well, I don't know what the Norwegian word is, but in Brooklyn we call it a Mickey.
3: Over this ridge.
2: We're late, Andy. That train is due in less than an hour.
3: Well, you'll just have to work faster, that's all. Hold it.
2: What now?
3: They got guards in the woods.
2: Yeah, I see them. It's going to be tough to get around them and slip under the bridge.
3: That would take us over an hour. We'd miss the boat. We'll have to walk the road right to the bridge.
2: What about the sentry?
3: I have to get rid of him and pray that we have time to set the dynamite before they discover him.
2: So we had them together?
3: You walk about a pace behind me. I've got to get close enough to use a knife.
2: It's got to be the first time, so don't mess.
4: Hut!
5: Good evening.
4: Oh, it's you. Don't you pay any attention to the curfew? What has he got in the package? Come here, let me... Oh!
2: For a college man, you sure learned a lot of things.
3: Now, look, you'll have to set the dynamite alone. I'll slip on his coat and stay here. Pretend I'm the sentry.
2: I'll send it as quick as I can.
3: Lock.

0: finish?
1: Yeah. I wish I had more time, but I think this will do it.
0: Let's start moving.
1: We can't.
0: What do you mean we can't?
1: Not in time fuse.
0: What?
1: We have to stay and set it off.
0: Why?
1: Look, suppose the train is late. The time fuse would miss. We stayed this long. We might as well finish the job, huh?
0: Where's your detonator?
1: About 100 yards back.
0: Lead the way.
1: Okay. I didn't have time to bury the wire.
0: Hope nobody trips over it.
1: This bridge looks like a Christmas tree, you know? More wires than American TNT.
0: Well, all we can do now is wait.
1: Yeah. Gee, wish I could smoke a cigarette.
0: So do I.
1: Might as well get comfortable. How much time we got to get to that boat, huh?
0: Less than 50 minutes.
1: Huh. Too late to go through the woods?
0: Too late.
1: Well, so is the river.
0: It's going to be tough. Half a railroad will be drifting with us.
1: Don't worry about that later. We're going to be sitting ducks when our bridge goes. It'll be like noon.
2: Attention! A dog has been killed!
1: Ah, looks like they found our friend, eh?
0: Attention! It's really going to get crowded here in about...
2: Attention!
1: Hey, here comes a commuter special.
0: That's our target.
1: Look at it snake along.
0: It's getting closer. Wait till it hits the middle and then push the plunger.
1: You'll take the whole bridge, you know?
0: Make sure you get the car.
1: I know what to do.
0: I'll tell you what to do. 5, 4, 3, 2, 1.

0: pretty, ain't it?
1: Yeah, hurry up, Jack. You did fine.
0: You should have seen what I did for graduation.
1: Down the slope into the river.
0: Yeah, right behind you, pal.
1: Here's our private car. Grab a hold of that beam. Got it. Those spiders make a beautiful sight.
0: I'm too busy to be an H on.
1: Don't let go. Colonel, I'll drag you right down.
0: I'm holding.
1: Had a worse cold. This'll take us close to the rendezvous. It's real cold. Hey, Eddie.

0: Yeah. When we get back to camp, remind me to tell you about a dam I know in Brooklyn.
1: What about it?
0: She gave me the air for a lifeguard, because I couldn't swim.
2: The blowing up of the railroad bridge in Norway cut a German lifeline and paralyzed their Norwegian forces for months. Besides the loss of military strength and the troop train, much needed ore and food was kept out of Germany. This was another blow struck toward the final invasion. And once more, the report of an OSS agent closed with the words,
3: "Mission accomplished."
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3: Cloak and Dagger.

0: Heard in today's Cloak and Dagger adventure as Andy was Joseph Julian. Pete was played by Ralph Bell. Jansen, Raymond Edward Johnson. The German Major was Barry Kroger. The Guard, Jerry Jarrett. The Sentry, Frank Behrens. The American Captain was played by Carl Weber. The script for today's Cloak and Dagger adventure was written by David Harmon. The music was under the direction of John Garth. Sound effects by Chet Hill and Dick Gillespie. Today's OSS adventure was based on the book Cloak and Dagger by Corey Ford and Alistair McBain. This program is produced by Lewis G. Cowan and Alfred Hollander under the direction and supervision of Sherman Marks. Programs. Get your programs here. The American Album of Familiar Music returns over most of these NBC stations next Sunday, August 27th. Designed, as always, to bring you the best in Sunday evening musical listening, the American Album of Familiar Music will be back next Sunday. 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

0: Radio City Playhouse, Attraction 11, presents The King of the Moon by Joseph Shule. The production is directed by Harry W. Junkin and stars Ian Martin, the brilliant young character actor who delighted Broadway with his performance of Finian in Finian's Rainbow. Here is Radio City Playhouse, Attraction 11, The King of the Moon. Our play starts in a suburban garden in Dublin with a lot of things all growing green, which, considering the ancestry of the man bending over the scallions, is only logical. His name is in keeping, too. It's Michael Ryan.
1: It is a sad thing to be over 50, never to have seen the world, never to have been the great things you might have been. The passers-by see nothing but a pot-bellied businessman weeding in his garden after supper. A man with the dreams gone out of him.
2: Michael, must you be pottering about in that garden all evening?
1: Now, Margaret, who is it was complaining yesterday about the weeds?
2: No, they could wait another day. I sent the twins off to the movies, and Michael's gone to a dance with that young Robert girl. And I don't like sitting all alone on the veranda with a dull book.
1: All right, then come and sit down here and watch me. Oh, you're interfering with me train of thought at the moment.
2: Michael, are you sure you didn't leave anything at the office today?
1: Of course I'm sure, and for the third time.
2: Very well, I merely ask. Now, where is it?
1: On the customary part of yourself, I presume. I suppose that bench you're holding.
2: But you've added a few pounds yourself, and you're an old dear.
1: It's my family responsibilities and contending with a nagging wife.
2: Oh.
1: Now, will you get on with that book and leave me to weed and this thing?
2: Is there trouble at the office? Have you been quarreling with Tim again?
1: I have been quarreling with Tim for 29 years. It's not a thing I give a thought to now.
2: Michael, answer me seriously now. Is there nothing you left behind you at the office? Nothing at all?
1: Woman, I will tear up a fistful of fine new carrots and heave them at you if you ask me that again.
2: Now, don't... Very well, I'm lost in me book. But before you bury your nose in the weeds again, you might take a look at the setting sun. You know, a touch of beauty would do no harm to your warped soul.
1: I have looked. There's no need for making it a hindrance to my work. I can feel God's beauty warm in the back of my neck and seeping down into my heart. And the voices of the earth come to me through the fingertips.
2: Well, I've a poet for a husband tonight.
1: Oh, not a poet. But a man that might have been many things 28 years ago, who knows?
2: Who knows what?
1: Who? Nothing. Get on with your book. Twenty-eight years ago in the spring, and me 25 and 2 years out of the army and into the insurance business with Tim. While the world and its far places and the great things to be done swum round in my head and filled my heart with dreams, I can still remember the sing of the blood in my veins that morning. The morning I go whistling down to the office and pore over my insurance cards and gather the lot of them together and throw them out of the window and go crashing in on Tim as he sat at his desk.
3: Must you rattle the fillings out of me teeth every time you come in?
1: I've come to tell you of my decision.
3: Have you now?
1: I have. I woke up this morning with it fully formed in me head. I quit.
3: Oh, is that all?
1: Now, you're a good friend, Tim, and you were a good officer, and taking me into the business was kindly meant. I appreciate that.
3: Go on.
1: But I have been turning things over very seriously in my mind since we had the fight yesterday.
3: Which one?
1: The one over the accident policy.
3: That wasn't much of a fight.
1: No, but when it was over and I walked out of here and I caught myself feeling the slightest possible of tremors about how you took it when I called you a pig-headed reactionary.
3: Oh, that was good of you indeed.
1: It dawned on me suddenly that I was a mite worried about what you'd think. I was on the verge of becoming careful about what I said. And, oh, Tim, boy, beyond that lies the region of terror. The time when I look upon you as the boss, when I'm afraid of being fired, a slave to my paycheck, and no longer a free man. Oh, it's a horrible vista.
3: Horrible.
1: But a distant one. I'm free yet. I'm as good a man as you are and not the one to shrink from saying so.
3: That I'll grant you.
1: Though I may have but $150 in the bank while you've $10,000.
3: Oh, that'll adjust itself in time. Stay with the business long enough, and we'll both have $150 in the bank.
1: I gather that you're willing to have me go, that you impugn my ability.
3: I do nothing of the kind. I'm firing you again.
1: Oh, no, I've had the first word on that score.
3: And this time you'll stay fired for a couple of months, till I'm good and ready to take you back.
1: That, of course, is ridiculous, and a left-handed invitation to stay, which I cannot accept. I have quit definitely and for good.
3: And what are you going to do?
1: Tim, how should I know and what should I care what I'm going to do? I'm young and strong with the health bounded in me and the wide world before me. There's gold in Africa and coffee in Brazil and diamonds heaven knows where else. There's great railways to be owned and ships to be sailed and the very kingdoms of the stars but a step away from our science. We may see a man of this earth, a king of the moon before we die. And am I not as good a man as any? I'll wear no man's collar, Tim, not even yours. Though of all of them, I found it the least abrasive.
3: Is that so?
1: Ah, now I'm grateful to you, boy. I'm friends with you, and I hope I always will be. But I'm off to freedom in my own way.
3: Go ahead. And one of these days, as I've warned you before, I'll be sick of your nonsense.
1: Nonsense? And you with your bottom glued to a swivel chair and your nose to the grindstone already. Goodbye to you, Tim. So there I am, out on the streets, a free man of my free will and the ways of the world thrown open to me. Ah, the shops are good to look at and the tall buildings and the fine cars. And I'd own them all someday. And I'm striding along with a good free stride and looking back and I forget what was...
2: Oh, mind where you're going!
1: And there was me first glimpse of herself. She'd come out of the drugstore wearing the red hat jaunty on her head, and I still say it's the best hat she ever had, and a jar of cold cream in her hand. And now she's sitting on the sidewalk with the red hat over one eye and the cold cream oozing out onto the pavement beside her, and me standing over her, looking sheepish.
2: You always charge up the street with your eyes in the back of your neck.
1: Oh, there now.
2: Oh,
1: up you get.
2: Let me alone.
1: There you are.
2: How will you look at my dress?
1: Oh, now, sure, it was an accident which I shall regret to my dying day, and you exaggerate. I was merely glancing back over my shoulder.
2: Oh, you clumsy lout.
1: You know, it's a pretty hat, and maybe it does belong over that eye, but it gives you the suggestion of a skull.
2: Well,
1: now, if you were to push it back a little...
2: Indeed.
1: There, that's better. Now, turn around, and I'll give you a bit of brushing off on your back.
2: Your pardon.
1: Well, very well, do it yourself.
2: Thank you. And now, if you will indicate the direction in which you're going, I'll move off in the other.
1: There's another thought which occurs to me.
2: Well, I haven't the time to hear it.
1: I'll be delighted to buy you a bucket of cold cream if you'll allow me to pour out my apologies across the table.
2: What?
1: I mean to see if maybe a small steak and a double banana split could win the smile of you where I have failed.
2: That is impudence heaped upon injury. And no matter how I meet strange men, I never accept a first invitation from them. And further apologies should be addressed to Dublin 54298, Miss Margaret Dillon, and the best day is Thursday. Good morning.
1: So there I am with the lands of the world beckoning and the seas and the ships to take me there, and I chained to the town and the street and the back bedroom at Mrs. Silverstein's for 48 hours, all because it's Tuesday. And Thursday morning, bright and early, I'm rushing for the telephone.
4: International Hardware until the start, Capri.
1: There wouldn't be a Miss Margaret Dillon at that place, would there?
4: Sure, but she's busy with the president.
1: The president? Thank you very much. Times it wasn't 2 hours of a fine spring morning before she answered, and allowed herself to be coaxed to a movie with Douglas Fairbanks climbing over housetops and jumping from cliffs and filling the brain with thoughts of the adventures that might be had. And a fine, full-blooded quarrel we have on the way home, with me telling her of the road fever in me veins, and her thinking it scandalous that I have no job and no ambition, and preaching the cause of the sedentary that end up with automobiles and duodenal ulcers, and generally revealing a disgusting narrowness of viewpoint. And we decided to continue the argument on the following Tuesday, though she saw very little point in it since she'd already said the last word. So for the Tuesday, I decide to try dancing. And we come to a restaurant where there is a little music. And we sit down, and she's wearing the red hat, and her eyes are blue beneath it. And she finds a smile for me, and the chains I felt settled upon me were jingling like silver bracelets, and in spite of my best efforts, it was a pleasant sound. And I couldn't forbear telling her I was glad to see her and thinking of her, and she said she'd been worrying about me and my wild ideas. And then, almost on the waiter's heels, came that great off Tim.
3: Hello there, Michael. Michael, it's good to see you.
1: And I'm glad to see you, Tim.
3: And in such good company.
1: Yes.
3: I've been wondering about you and waiting for you to come round again.
1: I'm still of the same mind as when I left, Tim. Are you looking for someone?
3: No. No.
1: Well, perhaps I'll find a table for you then.
3: It seems a very crowded place tonight.
1: But... yes, it does. Well, Tim, I'll be seeing you around one of these days.
3: Aren't you going to introduce me to the young lady?
1: I had not thought of it. However, Miss Dillon, this is Mr. Moran.
3: Delighted, Miss Dillon.
2: How do you do, Mr. Moran?
3: Michael and Miss Dillon, would you take it amiss if I were to join you? Eating alone is a most distasteful business to a sociable man.
1: As the act of a gentleman and a favor to a friend, will you get the devil out of here?
3: Would you mind, Miss Dillon?
2: Not at all, Mr. Moran, not at all.
1: Not at all, and she looks at him with a great, deep smile she'd never given me. And he stands himself at the table and has the impudence to dance with her. And the evening's ruined, except once in a while when I get her away from his endless babble for a dance. And then it's worse.
2: I think you're rude and stupid, and I cannot see how you've ever kept a friend, judging by the way you treat Mr. Moran. You've not said a civil word to him all evening.
1: If he'd had the barest scrap of decency, he'd never have butted in on us. And beating your eardrums in with his talk about the insurance business. Who wants to hear about insurance?
2: I do. It's very interesting.
1: It's not the insurance that's interesting you.
2: We'll sit down now.
1: And then we're going home at the end of a lovely evening, still the three of us, and him lying himself black in the face about where he lived so that he could walk with us all the way to her house, and only leaving it at the gate when I kick him in the shin. And well, I knew he'd made a careful note of the address.
2: You know, Mr. Moran is very nice.
1: I can only say for him that sold to a glue factory and boiled down, he'd make the world's finest adhesive. The only satisfaction I've got is knowing that he has a 3-mile walk home.
2: Oh, he hasn't. He said he lives only a little way from here.
1: He's a liar, among other things.
2: Well, at least he's a man with ambition. And I'm ashamed of you for leaving your job with him and all the fine chances he offered you.
1: I'd have fleets of automobiles where he has one and towns where he has houses before I'm finished.
2: And how are you going to get them?
1: Oh, Margaret, the ways to success are endless to the man with brains and hands and courage.
2: And every one of them requires work.
1: I'm not afraid of work. I look about, see the world and what it has to offer, and shape it to my hands. Will you come dancing on Thursday?
2: Nope.
1: Why not?
2: Because you cannot afford the money until you get yourself work and stop dreaming your way through life.
1: I am not dreaming my way through life. My plans are definite.
2: Definite?
1: That's what they are. I'll wear no man's collar and settle down into the first comfortable rut in which I happen to find myself.
2: And I'll not waste the time of anyone who'd walk out of a job in such prospects with a fine man like Mr. Moran. Good night, Mr. Ryan.
1: So there I am, walking home in the moonlight, free as the air again, and taking a savage kick at every stone in the road as I pass.

0: And the next morning, it's still spring, when the world is as wide as ever, and there are grand opportunities for a young man in Duluth and San Francisco and London and Auckland, and fortunes to be made in India and gold in Africa and the pampas waving in South America, and all the world to be seen, and I not have to see it. Ah, that Tim. 30 years old he is, getting on for middle age and solid in his rut as a mid-course. But it comes to me suddenly that he is 6 feet tall, with curly hair and blue eyes and such. And there is the possibility that a woman might see something in him. And so after a bit of that sort of thinking, I get up from my chair in the garden and walk downtown and go in and knock on his door, with my pride rising in my throat like a wet sponge. And he says, come in, and there he is with his feet on the table and a thumb to his mouth, as though he'd been biting it. Good morning, Tim.
1: Where did you meet her?
0: Who?
1: And what have you been doing to her?
0: I have no idea of whom you are speaking.
1: That one. I'm a reasonable man and never too fixed in my viewpoint to change it. Now, I've always been of the opinion that you were a harmless lunatic.
0: What?
1: But Miss Dillon seems to have it so firmly fixed in her head that the only worthwhile people in the world are the dreamers and the men with imagination.
0: What did you say?
1: I said that you've thrown a spell over Miss Dillon which inclines her to believe that you have courage instead of being lazy and brains instead of the gift of the gab, and she's made a reluctant convert of me. I'm merely growing old before me time by staying here and trying to build up a business. I'm going to leave it,
0: what?
1: And see what the world offers in the way of large opportunities and adventure.
0: But what's going to happen to the business?
1: To this business. Anything that happens will be an improvement. It can go to blazes.
0: Oh, and I suppose you'll be bragging to Miss Dillon of your great resolve.
1: I'll be informing her of it on Thursday night.
0: So you've been after her already?
1: You've known her for exactly 1 week. That's a start which can be overtaken.
0: We'll see about that. Where does Miss Dillon work?
2: He's out off the stairs, but you can't be going in there. That's the president's house.
0: Aha!
2: Michael, you cannot come in here. The president...
0: Ah, hang your old president. I think it only right to tell you that your shameless feminine duplicity has resulted in the wrecking of not one life, but of two.
2: What?
0: I cannot go back to the business even if I wanted to, because Tim has now decided to close it up and go off hunting ivory in Africa or seals in Lapland.
2: Has he indeed? And what have I to do with it?
0: Everything you belabored to me, you praised to him. And he now thinks I was right where I know I was wrong and is off to do as I am now not going to do.
2: I have become entangled with two madmen, and the sooner you're both out of my life, the better.
0: Dine in with him tomorrow evening is no way to get him out of your life.
2: That's no concern of yours. And you have no cause to be interested in the fact that we'll be dining at the Moresby at 8:15. And now will you leave me to my work before the president comes in here and throws you out?
0: The Moresby. 8:15. Well, good evening to you both.
2: Good evening, Michael.
1: And why the devil should you be happening along here at this minute?
0: The Moresby is a public eating place, and I'm prepared to pay my bill. I am also prepared to join you, if invited.
1: We're expecting me grandfather, who makes noises with his soup, and his older sister, who is a suffragette. You won't find the company entertaining.
0: Perhaps if Miss Dillon did not object, I might fill in the time until they arrive.
2: Oh, sit down, Michael, and wipe those scowls off your faces, both of you.
0: Thank you, Margaret. Well, I understand that you're off for Tasmania or Baluchistan, Tim.
1: I am not.
0: Or was it Greenland, perhaps?
1: I'm staying right here in this town. I'm remaining in the insurance business. I shall be buried here.
0: I shall be glad to go to the funeral.
1: Miss Dillon, would you care to dance?
2: With pleasure, Mr. Moran.
0: It wasn't the sort of dancing to worry a man. Tim's face was like Asa Craig, and he held Margaret with the grip that is used for shoving a large chest of drawers from one corner to another. The entire conversation, so far as I could see, consisted of three sarries from Tim. Finally, the dance ended. And there was a solemn, shifty smile in the back of Margaret's eyes when they returned to the table.
2: I am now going to powder my nose, if you'll both excuse me.
1: She told you we were going to be here.
0: Perhaps she didn't.
1: A man with any decency would not have come trailing after us.
0: Decency is a strange word in your mouth.
1: I've been hearing more about your singular virtues. I'm sick of the sound of your name.
0: Indeed.
1: I find it incredible, and only a step this side of madness. But there's no question about it. She prefers you to me.
0: She doesn't.
1: She does. She told me so.
0: She didn't.
1: But in so many words.
0: And so she came back. And the clouds were billowing under her feet, and the band was playing heavenly hymns about her. And there were stars in her hair, and a shower of rose petals falling about her from the clouds. And I stood up at the table and held out my arms as wide as was seemly, and greeted her with a brilliant smile that must have won her. And she said,
2: "Sit down and stop making a spectacle of yourself,
0: Margaret." Oh, now, Margaret, would you dance with me?
2: Yes.
0: Darling.
2: Oh, stop it.
0: Oh, my darling, I'll shower you with diamonds. I'll ransack the kingdoms of the moon for you. 40 footmen each in a Rolls Royce will go before you and behind you when you travel.
2: There's no ambition to become the world's greatest traffic problem. Have you gone mad?
0: I think so. Oh, I knew your heart was the dreamer's heart, too.
2: Ah, did you indeed?
0: Tim's going to stay in the business lesson.
2: And so are you.
0: What?
2: He's going to ask you tonight. He's going to take you outside right after this dance.
0: But
2: and Michael, if you refuse, I'll never speak to you again.
0: Margaret,
2: after all the trouble I've been through to put in a word for
0: you. Put in a word for, with Tim? I never needed a word put in for me with Tim.
2: Well, you've had it. Now remember, after this dance.
0: And so the dance ended and we came back to the table and Tim and I looked each other very hard in the eye and then we looked at Margaret. And then he got up and we turned together and walked away without a word. And out of the corner of my eye, I saw Margaret look around her and hold her handkerchief just a bit above the table and then let it drop. Meanwhile, Tim and I stood in the lounge and looked at each other hard again and shook hands very solemnly.
1: We've been hornswoggled by the world's most designing female.
0: For our own good.
1: Oh, very well, for our own good. But I'm sad at the thought of what your married life's going to be like, and I wish you every happiness.
0: I'm not saying, mind, that just because I'm soon to be a married man, I'll stay in the insurance business. I'm wearing no chains yet.
1: The clank of them's deafening me this minute. Ah, but it's a pleasant sound at that. And one to make an old bachelor envious.
0: Ah, now cheer up, Tim. Boy, there's other women in the world.
1: None like her. And I wish I'd never set eyes on her. Come on back.
0: And we start back, and we get in sight of our own table, and our heads snap up, and our eyes goggle, because without a drop to closet, we're seeing double. There are two Margarets at the table, or rather, there's my Margaret, and another that might have been born a year or two before her as the Margaret. And our feet bring us to the table without our having anything to do with it, and Margaret favors us with a sweet, wide-eyed smile. And I suddenly remember the sight of that dropped handkerchief.
2: But don't gape so, you two. It's only my sister. Moira, this is Michael Ryan, and this is Timothy Moran.
1: How do you do?
3: Do take a chair again, Mr. Moran. I only sat down for a moment. I'm at another table.
1: With whom?
3: Two of my girlfriends. We thought you'd have dinner here and listen to the music. Coincidence, isn't it?
0: It is, indeed.
3: Do take your chair, Mr. Moran.
1: I'd not think of it.
3: Oh, but I must be getting back to my friends anyway.
1: Nonsense. Two girls alone are no more miserable than three. You'll stay with me.
3: I'd not think of intruding on you.
1: It'd be far from an intrusion, and we insist. Be the high heaven and the light of the stars, I'll stand no more nonsense from the Dillon family. Sit down, woman, or I'll pick you up in my arms and sit you down myself.
3: Very well, if you're determined to use force.
0: That was 28 years ago, and it was the last show of force either of us ever made.

0: Well, that's the last of the radishes.
1: Oh, well, if you're finished at last, we'll go in.
0: A fine, clean garden, is it not?
1: Michael Ryan, I'll ask you once more and for the last time, did you leave?
0: No, and no, and no, I did not forget anything at the office.
1: Well, then I wish I'd not baked a cake and got in sherry and asked Tim and Moira to come over tonight.
0: Oh, you do?
1: I'd be ashamed for the first time in my life, and I'm hurt, too.
0: Are you now?
1: You don't even ask me why.
0: Well, I was thinking of something else. Whatever became of that red hat?
1: What red hat?
0: The one you were wearing when I first bumped into you outside the drugstore.
1: That was a blue hat. They gave it to the cleaning woman 15 years ago.
0: You never had another as good. And it was red.
1: It was blue.
0: Do you not think I can remember what you were wearing the day I met you?
1: Well, with such a memory, it's a pity you can't remember the day you married me.
0: If you think I've been unable to perceive the drift of your hints and questionings all the evening, you still underestimate me after 20 and more years. If you'll go to my coat and put your hand in the right-hand pocket, you'll find your look.
1: Oh, my
0: and
1: God.
0: And I will not, as I have been maintaining with entire truthfulness, forget it at the office.
1: Ah, you darling old blackguard. Come on in, Michael. There's little weeding you can do by the light of the moon.
0: The moon. And I once wanted to be king of it. Ah, well, there's been no one else set foot on the moon either. Maybe it'll be Michael Jr. who plants the name of Ryan there.

That was King of the Moon, as written by Joseph Shule. The production was directed by Harry W. Duncan. Ian Martin, recently starred in Finian's Rainbow, was heard as Michael. Andre Wallace was Margaret. Other players were Roy Irving and Grace Keddy. The music was composed and conducted by Dr. Roy Shields. Radio City Playhouse is supervised for the National Broadcasting Company by Richard P. McDonough.

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1: Oh, we're hit some Quaker with a bang bang. Ra-da-da-da-da, bang bang. Quaker Puff, we party. The wee bags are from Gun. The family's favorite breakfast. The wee bags are from Gun. Quaker Puff, we party. The vitamins do tell. The easy step to wake the pep. And boy, the taste is well. Here comes Quaker with a bang bang. Ra-da-da-da-da, bang bang.
2: Hello, gang. You ready for a riddle? Then answer me this.
1: Oh, it's not dilly. Here it goes.
2: Brothers and sisters, I have none. But this man's father is my father's son. Now, who is it?
1: Why, it's me. Isn't that a puppy?
2: Say, gang, but take it from me, your old pal Duck Browning. Yep, you take it from me, there's no beating this eating. I mean a bowl of Quaker Puff Wheat or Rice Barkies with milk and sugar and topped with your favorite fruit. 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From first to last delicious spoonful, they just melt in your mouth. And talk about flavor. 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And boy, oh boy, Quaker Puff Wheat and Rice Barkies are crisp and tender as nuts in November. Yep, these kingpin kernels are shot from guns, exploded to 8 times normal size. And here's something else that's important, too. They furnish restored natural grain amounts of vitamin B1, niacin, and iron. Good and good for you. 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So don't be missing out. Get both kinds. Quaker Puff Wheat and Puff Rice Barkies. 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Stand by. 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She knows. 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And only the premium grains of wheat and rice are selected for Sparkies. 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

0: This is your FBI, an official broadcast from the files of the Federal Bureau of Investigation, presented as a public service by the Equitable Life Assurance Society of the United States. To your FBI, you look for national security, and to the Equitable Society for financial security. These two great institutions are dedicated to the protection of you, your home, and your country. Tonight, the story of a crime against the people. Misery chiseling.
1: Crawling on one of the lower rungs of the criminal scale is the breed known as the misery chiseler. Defined in dignified terms, he is one who preys on the misfortunes of another for profit. In language more becoming him, he is a parasite who exists on human sorrow, heartache, and misery. The war, with its backwash of heartaches here at home, has given the misery chiseler a rich field in which to work. Through the cooperation of the victims, however, the FBI has already bagged scores of these despicable criminals and is continuously warring against them. But a misery chiseler is not too easily caught, because he has robbed his victim and disappeared before the victim realizes or even suspects that he or she has been robbed. The story of tonight's case begins in San Francisco, in the modest little home of Mrs. Henry Miller, a widow, whose son was reported missing in action some time ago. But just now, from a man introducing himself as Colonel Addison Bramley of British Army Intelligence, Mrs. Miller has heard good news.
2: You don't know how I've prayed, Colonel Bramley, that this might be true.
3: I understand.
2: That my son was alive, even though a prisoner of the Japanese.
3: Yes, it is much better to know that than nothing at all.
2: I know.
3: Well, I fear, madam, I must be dashing along now.
2: Oh, must you leave right away, Colonel Bramley?
3: Yes, I must. I have so little time, sorry to say.
2: Oh,
3: I'm en route to Washington on a special mission in connection with the work of the underground in Indochina, you see.
2: Oh, of course. Well, you'll never know how deeply grateful I am to you.
3: Not at all, madam. One is never too busy to perform an errand of mercy. Let us both rather be grateful to your good pastor, Reverend Morley, for bringing us together.
2: Oh, he's been so kind trying to get some news for me.
3: It was just luck, you know.
2: Really?
3: Somewhere en route from Burma, I mislaid the slip of paper with your son's name. But thank heavens I did recall that you're both members of the Hillside Church here. So I may be...
2: Family.
3: Yes?
2: I hate to bother you, but could you get a letter to my son through the underground?
3: I believe so. Yes.
2: I'd be so grateful.
3: I have a suggestion.
2: Yes?
3: With a little money, Mrs. Miller, your son could purchase special favors and comforts from the Japanese guards. They're very susceptible to petty bribery.
2: Could you get that to him, too?
3: Well, we have managed from time to time to transmit sums of money from parents to their sons.
2: Oh, that'd be wonderful. I haven't much, but, well, I have $500 in my savings account. Could you get that to my son?
3: Certainly. And I can assure you, madam, that such a sum would improve your boy's circumstances immeasurably.
2: Then I'll go to the bank the first thing in the morning. Oh, but that'd be too late for you.
3: No, no, not at all. My plane for Washington doesn't leave until 11 a.m. I could meet you in the lobby of my hotel just before going to the airfield.
2: Oh, thank you, Colonel Bradley.
3: My dear madam, it's been a pleasure.
1: You can understand Mrs. Miller's readiness to give this perfect stranger $500. Outweighing her normal caution was her anxiety for her son. And Colonel Bramley, so called, his important bearing and credible story, and the fact that he had contacted her through her pastor, these things were enough to allay any suspicion. And no doubt her disillusionment would have been delayed for a long time had not something occurred a few days later, which brought her to the San Francisco office of the FBI.
4: And what caused you to suspect this Colonel Bramley, Mrs. Miller?
2: This message, Mr. Hartley, from the War Department.
4: Oh, I see.
2: There had been a mistake. My son was not missing. He was wounded, and they're sending him home.
4: That's fine.
2: I'll not tell him anything about it, of course.
4: But we're mighty glad that you told us.
2: A neighbor of mine said that I should.
4: You've done exactly right. These things are embarrassing to the victims, I know. But unless they report the cases, we don't know that they exist.
2: I only hope I haven't come too late.
4: You've given us an excellent description of the man. We'll go to work at once.
2: Do you have to say anything to my pastor? He'd feel so badly about it.
4: He'll be as anxious for us to catch this man as you and we are, I'm sure.
2: Of course, but...
4: And he might have a helpful clue. We'll teletype this description to Washington headquarters at once.
1: During the next few hours, every hotel, every airline, railroad, and bus ticket office in San Francisco was checked by FBI agents. But no trace of any Colonel Bramley or anyone fitting Mrs. Miller's general description of him. Later that evening, a teletype message is coming into the FBI office as Special Agent Hartley enters.
4: What's coming in, John?
5: Answer from Washington. They say, no information on Colonel Bramley or anyone fitting general description in personal files. Try to get fingerprints.
4: Well, I did just that, and I got them.
5: You did? Where?
4: I think our Colonel Bramley made a mistake calling on Mrs. Miller's pastor.
5: What do you mean?
4: The pastor had Bramley sign his guest book.
5: Huh?
4: Look. Bramley signed on the right-hand page and had to press down the left-hand page with his left fingers while he signed. Reverend Morley saw him do it.
5: Well, he certainly left some fingerprints.
4: Yes. And we're going to send these specimens off to Washington right away.
1: Ironically enough, while his fingerprints and handwriting are speeding across the continent, Colonel Bramley, a few hundred miles away in Salt Lake City, is just complimenting his young hostess on an excellent dinner. On this occasion, however, he has demoted himself to a Major Romney Richards.
6: My dear madam, that was a most delightful meal.
7: Well, it was very simple, really, Major Richards.
6: Oh, come now. I haven't dined so well in quite a spell. A bit of a rhyme, what?
7: And pure flattery. And you know it.
6: Oh, nonsense. I'm quite shamelessly a philogastric, an ardent epicurean, and I declare I envy your good husband such an excellent cook.
7: Well, Major, this was all too little in return for what you're going to do for him.
6: I must repeat, nonsense.
7: I don't know how I can ever thank you enough for either of us.
6: Just thank your good pastor, my dear, for bringing us together. And you may rest assured that through my agents in Russia, working with the Manchurian underground, the money will reach and bring relief to your dear husband.
1: Another day, another city, and another victim. And still free to pursue his loathsome profession. But in San Francisco, he had left a trace. And in both cities, he had left a pattern of operation. Therefore, although unaware of it, his race against time had begun. For the moment, the advantage was his because the FBI had not yet established his identity. But an hour later, as he boarded a bus out of Salt Lake City to continue his misery-chiseling trek eastward, the teletype brought a report to the FBI San Francisco office.
5: Got something for you, Hartley.
4: What is it?
5: Report from Washington. They identified those prints.
4: Good.
5: It says... Bramley fingerprints identified with swindler whose description tallies with description furnished by Mrs. Miller.
4: Here, let me see. Here you go. Your man is Thomas Edward Bradley, born Chicago, Illinois, 40 years old, 5 feet 11, 175 pounds. Served New York prison term, forgery. Paroled on request of chaplain whom Bradley served as secretary.
5: That explains the minister angle in his operations.
4: Exactly. I get it. Hello? Yes? Salt Lake office calling. Hello? Yes, Hartley speaking. Oh, hello, Jager. What? Yes? Yes? That's enough for me. Teletype a report to Washington. Goodbye.
5: What's up?
4: Mr. Bradley put a job in Salt Lake City last night. I'm going there in the next plane.

we momentarily close the Federal Bureau of Investigation file on Thomas Bradley, Misery Chiseler. We will reopen this file in just a moment. In the office of President Thomas I. Parkinson of the Equitable Life Assurance Society of the United States is a folder filled with letters that come straight from the heart of America. These letters were written by the fathers and mothers and wives of Equitable Society members who have died while serving with the armed forces of the United States. Since the Equitable is truly a society in which all policyholders belong to one big family, we would like to share the inspiration of these letters with all our members. And here, for example, is one from a father who has given us permission to read it on this program. He writes, "Dear Mr. Parkinson, your kind letter of sympathy made us feel more like living and carrying on. As from the way it was written, I know the words came direct from your heart. It's very easy to see how a society like yours could achieve so much. It couldn't be otherwise. Your consoling letter would make our son proud to know that he belonged to a society like yours. The principles for which he fought and gave his life make us proud to be the parents of a son like him. While he was called upon to make the supreme sacrifice, we know now that he did not give his life in vain. Letters like these keep us continually conscious of our responsibility to members of the Equitable Society and to all America. And now, back to the file on Thomas Bradley, Misery Chiseler.

0: Unfortunately, a misery chiseler nearly always leaves a large number of victims in his wake. But the more promptly the victims report their cases, the shorter becomes the criminal's trail. Mrs. Miller in San Francisco did not report her case for 3 days, although she was not to blame for that. But this gave the criminal, Thomas Edward Bradley, a 3-day start. The FBI lost another day establishing his identity. And a 4-day start in an area as broad as America is quite a handicap in pursuing a criminal who must keep on the move. The FBI now had Bradley's description and his pattern of operation. And all FBI field offices throughout the country had been alert. His race against the FBI and time had begun in earnest, and already he had lost ground. The report of the fresh case in Salt Lake City had cut Bradley's lead from 4 days to 36 hours. At this moment, Special Agent Hartley, bent on picking up Bradley's trail, has landed in a passenger plane on Salt Lake City's airport.
1: Hartley.
2: Oh, hello, Jager.
1: Not much use in you stopping off here.
2: What's the story?
1: When Washington alerted us this afternoon, we contacted all ministers.
2: Yes?
1: One of them reported a Major Richards. He had sent him to a Mrs. Warner. Her story is in this report here.
2: What about Bradley?
1: We checked, and he left on a bus at 9:30 last night for Denver.
2: He's loose in Denver by now, I guess.
1: Yes. We got the information too late to have him picked up at the Denver terminal.
2: But the Denver office is working on the case.
1: Yes.
2: All ministers there alerted?
1: Yes. And all railroad and bus offices are being watched.
2: Good. Thanks, Jager. I'm heading for Denver.
0: Special Agent Hartley arrived in Denver about 4 a.m. The FBI agents there had uncovered no trace of Bradley. But he had to be somewhere in the city. Hotels and rooming houses were checked. No Bradley. And by that afternoon, no minister had reported any contact with him. But Bradley was at work that afternoon, just the same.
3: What a glorious drive this is, Mrs. Kettle.
4: I never tire of it, Colonel Ashley.
3: I dare say you couldn't. If it weren't for this beastly war and the work I must do, I should love to tarry in the midst of this scenic splendor for a season myself.
4: You must come back someday.
3: You may be sure I shall. But for now, I'm afraid we must be turning back toward the city.
4: Oh. Colonel Ashley.
3: Yes.
4: How soon will the money reach my son?
3: The underground in occupied China is doing a splendid job, Mrs. Curtis. Your son should receive the money within a fortnight.

0: The criminal who lives by his wits is smart enough to alter his pattern of operation occasionally. That's why no minister in Denver had been contacted by Bradley. With the aid of newspaper files, he had contacted the next of kin directly. That's why also Bradley was not apprehended leaving Denver. It was 2 days later when the FBI uncovered the fact that Bradley had boarded an eastbound bus 2 stations out of Denver and had reached his destination by now, Cleveland. But 5 hours later, by plane, Special Agent Hartley arrived in Cleveland, too. It is shortly afternoon, and Hartley is just entering the FBI office.
1: Hello, Phil.
2: Oh, come in, Hartley. We've been expecting you.
1: What's been happening?
2: The town's pretty well covered, but no lead on Bradley yet.
1: You read his report?
2: Yes.
1: I hope he goes back to the minister in here.
2: The ministers have all been alerted, but no report from any yet.
1: How about the newspaper list of next of kin for the boys missing in action?
2: 3 men are working on it, but Bradley may go to work before all next of kin are alerted.
1: Yes.
2: You figure he worked that way in Denver?
1: Well, he didn't contact any ministers, and the newspaper files are open to anybody.
2: So Bradley went down the list of missing in action, picked out a victim, and went to work.
1: I'm sure of it.
2: Well, we've covered everything. We'll just have to wait for developments.
1: Yes, but I sure hope they develop, and fast.
0: It is now 7 p.m., and nothing has developed for the FBI. But at this moment, in a Cleveland suburb, a Mrs. Paul Everett's front doorbell rings.
3: Mrs. Everett?
4: Yes?
3: I'm Major Radcliffe, British Army Intelligence.
4: Oh, yes. Reverend Matthews' housekeeper phoned that you were coming over. Well, won't you come in?
3: Thank you. Thank you. Mrs. Everett, I have news for you.
4: Oh?
3: About your husband.
4: About Paul?
3: Your husband, Mrs. Everett, is alive.
4: Oh.
3: And I've come to ask you...

0: Reverend Matthews' housekeeper sent Bradley to Mrs. Everett's house. But why wasn't the FBI notified? While Bradley goes to work on his prospective victim, the minutes, the hours drag by in the FBI office.
1: Well, Phil, it doesn't look like things are going to develop.
2: No.
1: Bradley is going into action here. We should have heard by now.
2: I know. Okay. Robert speaking.
3: This is Reverend Matthews.
2: Yes, Reverend?
3: I was out all afternoon and neglected to tell my housekeeper about your warning.
2: Yes?
3: I have just returned, and she tells me she directed a Major Radcliffe to Mrs. Paul Everett's house.
2: Yes?
3: He's probably still there.
2: What's the address?
3: 1625 Lenway Boulevard.
2: Lenway Boulevard. Thank you very much, Reverend.
1: One of the ministers, Phil?
2: Yes. Here's a name and address. A Mrs. Paul Everett. I think Bradley's there.
1: Good. I'll get a cab. You phone the woman and tell her to hold Bradley.
2: Right.

0: Wait for me, driver.
1: Aye.
0: How do you do?
2: Yes.
0: I'm Special Agent Hartley, FBI.
2: Oh, yes, I've been expecting you.
0: Is the Major still here?
2: No, I'm sorry. He left just a few minutes before your office called.
3: Another miss, but this time by a margin of only a few minutes. This meant Bradley was still in Cleveland. If he tried to register at a hotel or a transient rooming house, clerks were keeping a sharp lookout for a man of his description with a British accent. If he tried to leave the city, airline, bus, and railroad ticket offices were alerted by the FBI, all waiting for Bradley to make a move. 4 hours passed and no report. Then Special Agent Hartley began a personal round of travel offices. It was 1 a.m. when he reached an airline ticket office. He scanned the brief list of passengers booked on the flights, then questioned the girl on duty.
0: Dr. Philip Gibson. Remember him?
2: Yes, he said he was a surgeon here.
0: I looked in the telephone directory, and there's no Dr. Philip Gibson listed.
2: There's not?
0: No. How old a man was he?
2: Oh, around 40.
0: British accent?
2: I don't remember.
0: Notice anything in particular about him?
2: Well, no, but he did make a mistake. He asked for space to Newark, New Jersey, and we don't stop there anymore.
0: Newark, eh?
2: Yes. I gave him space to New York and told him how to take the tube to Newark.
0: When did his flight leave?
2: Oh, it's reached New York by now.
0: Yeah, use your phone.
2: Oh, yes, of course.
0: Thanks. Would you book me on the next flight to New York, miss?
2: Yes, sir. That will be about an hour from now.
0: Hello? Bill? Hartley. Contact the Newark office right away to set the stage for Bradley and have them alert ministers and all next of kin.

0: At 8 o'clock, a Mrs. George Wiley, a resident of New York, was entertaining a guest in her living room.
1: Some more tea, Colonel Barton?
2: No, thank you. It is delicious, but I can't name the blend for the life of me.
1: Oh, gracious, I wouldn't know either. To me, tea is tea, except in a Chinese restaurant.
2: A jolly good trip, that. Well, Mrs. Wiley, I'm afraid I really must be dashing off. You'll be late for your dinner engagement.
1: But it's been such a pleasure talking with you.
2: Thank you. And I find it difficult to leave your charming company, but I have urgent matters to take care of in New York this evening.
1: Of course.
2: And you may rest assured that as soon as I've cashed your check, the money will be on its way to your brother. The Korean underground has not failed yet.
1: I can't thank you enough, Colonel.
2: Just thank Providence for making it possible for me to be of service to you. Good night, Mrs. Wiley.
1: Good night, Colonel.
3: Oh, just a minute, please.
2: I beg your pardon?
3: You should. For making me chase you all the way from San Francisco.
2: What the devil are you talking about, sir, and just who are you?
3: I'm a special agent of the FBI.
2: The FBI?
3: That's right. I'd like to ask you some questions.
2: Look here, young man. Do you know to whom you're speaking?
3: Yes, I do, Mr. Bradley.
2: Bradley?
3: Yes. Thomas Edward Bradley. Bad check artist, forger, swindler, and misery chiseler.
2: Him?
3: Wanted for impersonating an officer of a country with whom the United States is at peace.
2: Dead man, is that true?
3: It is.
2: Then I trust the FBI will exhibit proper regard to this country's international relations and take such an utter scoundrel out of circulation.
0: And so, thanks to the cooperation of the citizens on whom he preyed, the FBI was able to chalk up another victory in its war on the misery chiselers. Bradley's final capture was made possible in this case when Mrs. George Wiley, who had been alerted, took long enough at making a pot of tea to also telephone the FBI. Scores of Bradley's kind have been arrested, but not all. Their arrest depends on your help. And you can make their miserable racket unprofitable by dealing only through government agencies and through reputable public service organizations in seeking information concerning loved ones in the service reported missing. Also, by checking first with the FBI before dealing with any individual professing to have special knowledge about the missing person. Remember, the FBI belongs to you. It operates for your protection.

You'll hear about the disposition of this case in just a minute. Do you know what would happen if every single piece of farm machinery in America wore out tomorrow? Well, among other things, it would mean that war production would come to a dead stop. People now living in cities would have to hurry back to the farms. Actually, to get in the wheat crop alone without the aid of mechanical equipment would require the services of every able-bodied person in America plus millions of foreign workers. So will you join the Equitable Society in a salute to an indispensable industry? A salute to the men and women who manufacture and the dealers who service farm equipment. We have built a huge backlog of tractors, binders, and combines that have sowed and harvested our record wartime crops. For many years, funds of the Equitable Life Assurance Society of the United States have been invested in this industry, which has done an incredible job of war production and at the same time has manufactured the parts necessary to keep farm equipment from wearing out. Today, although thousands of young farmers have exchanged their overalls for Uncle Sam's uniforms, America is still well fed, thanks to the farm equipment industry. In wartime, Equitable Society dollars are fighting dollars. And at all times, they are security dollars. For you, your home, and your country.

Thomas Bradley, charged with impersonating an accredited official of a country with which the United States is at peace, was sentenced to a long term in a federal penitentiary.

0: The incidents used in tonight's broadcast are taken from the files of the Federal Bureau of Investigation. However, all names used are fictitious, and any similarity thereof to the names of persons living or dead is accidental. Programs in this series of particular interest to servicemen and women are broadcast overseas through the worldwide facilities of the Armed Forces Radio Service. Tonight, the music was under the direction of Van Cleve, the author was Frank Ferries, and your narrator was Frank Lovejoy. This is Your FBI is a Jerry Devine production. Now, this is Carl Frank speaking for the Equitable Life Assurance Society of the United States and inviting you to tune in again next week at this same time for This is Your FBI. August 1st is Air Force Day, a day for air-minded America to look backward at her achievements on the battleground of the sky and forward to the promise of peace the shadow of her wings over the world forecasts. On August 1st, your Army Air Forces will have completed their 38th year of pioneer service in the taming of a new frontier. Sword for victory and shield for peace, your Army Air Forces rule the sky. Salute them on August 1st, Air Force Day.
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Tonight, Norman Corwin brings you Cromer, the story of a small town in a big war. This program, number one of a trilogy dealing with cities and towns, was first produced shortly after Corwin made a trip to Britain for CBS in the summer of 1942. And tonight, as 2 years ago, Joseph Julian narrates. The musical score is composed and conducted by Lynn Murray.

A town is like a person. It has a character, a complexion, and a name. It has a set of habits. It's hardworking or lazy, rich or poor, handsome or ugly. Some towns never amount to much. Some get sick and die. Some grow big and powerful and lead their race. Call themselves metropolises, or so small you'd miss them if you winked while driving through. All towns have this in common. They are mortal. They know seasons and the way of winds, each taking its share of sun and moon and standing up to storm. And they are mortal also in the respect of violence and death, for war may come to any and to all of them. Troy was a town. So was Jericho. Lidice was a town. Likewise, Our Lady, the Queen of the Angels of Porciuncula, later to be known as Los Angeles. And Croma was a town, and is a town, and you'll find it on a map of the east coast of England, in the ancient division of the country called East Anglia, facing the North Sea, facing Germany.

0: I set out by train for Cromer one sunny September morning, leaving from a station in the east end of London. Incidentally, you spell it with a C, not a K. C-R-O-M-E-R. Cromer. The things you notice on a train ride in a front line you wear. Small talk overheard. The beard on the man sitting opposite. The pattern of the holes punched in your ticket by the conductor.
1: Change at Cambridge for Cromer.
0: Yes, I know. Thank you. Little differences in railway manners, such as etchings on the walls of the compartments. And the fact that when the steward comes through to announce lunch, he doesn't yell, "First call for lunch," but says,
2: "Sir's requiring lunch, and please go forward to the dining coach."
0: A lot of unimportant things stick in your mind. In the smoker, for example, I overheard two officers, a Canadian and an Englishman, talking very earnestly. Do you suppose they were discussing the war? Or the Commonwealth of Nations? Or sports? Women? Horses? Books? Not at all. They were saying,
2: "But what does Coca-Cola taste like, Coca?"
3: Well, no, it's sort of hard to describe.
2: Does it taste like ginger?
3: It's more like molasses. No, that's not right either.
2: What's the other drink like?
3: The other? I don't really know how to describe that either.
2: Does it have a peppermint taste to it?
3: No. It's about the same, almost, I think.
0: Things like that you notice. They make up a journey. Also, towns and cities and fields freshly plowed, aircraft overhead. And of course, you notice the weather, which changes every 15 minutes like morning radio programs. When I got to Cromer, it was raining. I checked in at the police station, which is considered good form for all visitors. Otherwise, you're liable to be pinched.
4: May I see your passport?
0: Handed the officer the original passport, which the State Department to the United States of America gave me as a farewell present when I left for England. He fanned through it, studying all the visas and rubber stampings.
4: Now, if I may see your national identity card, that's all I'll trouble you for.
0: No trouble at all. Nothing like making sure, is there? If you lived 45 minutes flying time from a Nazi aerodrome, you'd want to make sure he was poking his nose into your business, too.
4: These are all right. Where are you staying in Cromer?
0: I've got a reservation at the Red Lion Hotel.
4: I see. Well, thank you very much. Hope you have a pleasant stay.
0: Thank you. Good day. Which it wasn't, believe me. It was a miserable day. I plodded through the murk to the hotel, hardly noticing the town and the bomb damage as I went. And when I reached the Red Lion, which was standing proud and wet on Cromer's East Cliff, I found that its name was not the Red Lion, but Ye Olde Red Lion. And this was a disappointment, because somehow I never expected to meet up with Ye Olde Spelling Ye in England. I thought the only place you found that stuff was in the tea shoppies, the fancy hamburger joints on the state highways in New Jersey. Well, anyway, after I registered, I went upstairs, hoping to kick my shoes off in a warm room overlooking the North Sea. The chief mate of the Red Lion preceded me.
5: Here's your room, sir. Bathroom's down the hall.
0: It wasn't a warm room, it was a cold room. It didn't overlook the North Sea, it overlooked a brick wall. Have you no rooms facing the sea?
5: No, sir. We've closed all the front rooms.
0: Closed them?
5: Yes, sir. Shut tight.
0: What's the matter, ghost?
5: No, sir. On account of the blackout.
0: How do you mean, on account of the blackout?
5: Well, as there's no way of checking from the waterfront to make sure there's no light coming from windows facing the sea, we're not allowed to rent rooms facing the water.
0: Mm-hmm. I hadn't thought of that.
5: Yes, sir. Well, good day.
0: You know how it is. You get in the place and right away you want to see what it looks like. I put on a raincoat and went out of the Red Lion into the gray day. The narrow streets were almost deserted. The buildings of the town seemed huddled together for warmth. The Hotel de Paris dripped sadly, as though grieving for the city whose name it bore. On High Street, few shoppers went in and out of Rust department store. The pubs were closed until 4. I climbed Lighthouse Hill and sat on a rock looking down on Cromer and the sea. There it was,
6: The unimportant town of Cromer, Norfolk County. A sleepy place with a mist on her. There was the church, the pier, the beach, the town, all in one tight little landscape. The church, the kind architects call perpendicular, had been bombed. It was still perpendicular. And I thought, as the gentle rain from heaven dripped down my neck, what could the Axis possibly want with a harmless shore town on the North Sea? Obviously, the same things they wanted and managed to get in certain shore towns strung out along the Baltic, the Mediterranean, the Black Sea, China Sea. They want your money and your life, that's all. Just want to own you and your country. What they got in shore spots like Trondheim and Manila, they'd like to get in Cromer and points west. Well, by this time, I was cold and wet enough to leave Lighthouse Hill, which I did, in search of a pub. First one I came to had a sign over the door.
7: Courage, fully licensed.
6: Name of an ale manufacturer who owns a chain of pubs. Maybe their ale gives you courage. I couldn't say. I happen to be drinking milder stuff.
7: What's yours, please?
6: Mild and bitter.
7: Mild and bitter?
6: Right. I leaned on the counter. Pretty soon a man came in. Middle-aged, looked like a businessman. He ordered ale, stood alongside for a bit, and then, marking me for a stranger, he started a conversation. It's a very simple way to do that. It's based on a universal taste for tobacco.
8: I say, would you like a cigarette?
6: Oh, thank you very much. We fell to talking, and it turned out he was a native of Cromer. He was proud of the town.
8: Ah, you should have seen this town in summer, before the war. Wasn't a season went by we didn't handle 75,000 people here, including transients.
6: That's so.
8: Oh, yes, yes. Our 8 biggest hotels used to be jam-packed from June to September.
6: The autumn rain kept beating down on the roof as he talked. Made it hard to imagine Cromer ever having been a busy and sunlit town. But he revived it, gave it life. Lighting up that dim pub with his account of concerts on the pier and the pavilion crowded with fun makers and the putting greens and the bowling lawns doing business far into the night.
8: An excellent bathing here, too. You know, one of the best things about Cromer is the fact that there's no objection to sunbathing. Provided it's done decently, of course.
6: Any fishing and boating?
8: Oh, yes, good catches of whiting and flatfish. You see, we're not far from the Norfolk Broads.
6: Who are they?
8: Who?
6: What about the weather here? I threw him on the defensive. I didn't mean the question that way.
8: We're actually the driest part of England. You know, as a matter of fact, the late Empress of Austria used to come here for her health.
6: You mean the late Empress of the late Austria?
8: Yes, rather.
9: Fill them up again, gentlemen.
8: Yes, we will.
6: Here, let me.
8: No, this is mine.
6: Oh, well, thank you very much. For another round, this went on. The story of Happy Cromer before the rise of the fascists. And then I asked him what the war had done to the town. And he told me. He told me 100 little stories of how life had changed here. How some of the men of Cromer had gone away to fight and had been killed. Some had stayed at home and been killed. How the town's fishing and crabbing industry had been ruined. 7 of its 8 hotels shut down. How the people stood up through the bombings. How they organized to take on their share of the war. Then he lowered a glass of ale and said to me,
8: It's been a big job for a little town. We took our beating just like London and Coventry and Swansea and all the rest. And I think we've done pretty well, considering.
6: He looked at his watch and decided it was time to leave. I left with him. The proprietor waved a friendly dish rag at us.
7: Well, good night, gentlemen. God bless.
8: Good night,
6: Tom. Good night. For a couple of minutes, in the gathering dusk, we walked without speaking. Cromer was still after the rain. Only the sound of dripping eaves. Far off bus starting up in low gear. What's that, a Wellington?
10: Let me see.
8: No, that's a boat. Bullfighter.
6: Not making any local stops, is he?
8: A very fast ship, Bullfighter.
6: Do you get many alerts here?
8: Well, we've had our share. Sometimes the jerrys come in low to avoid detection and drop bombs before we have a chance to sound an alert.
6: Must make you feel nice and secure.
8: Don't worry. We do the same to them.
6: I hope so.
8: Incidentally, did you know that Cromer's the nearest point in the British Isles to Germany?
6: Is that a fact?
8: Yeah.
6: My geography must be all screwy. As a matter of fact, I thought Hey, this place got a whack, didn't it?
8: Yes. Whole family wiped out here last July.
6: What a mess.
8: Man and his wife, her mother and father, two children, all killed.
6: Gosh. I'd seen acres and acres of bomb damage in London. But they were all tidied up like the ruins of Pompeii by the time I got there. This was my first close-up of a house, just as it had been left by a high-explosive bomb.
8: Would you, like to walk on the ruins?
6: Well, if it's all right to do so, I...
8: Certainly, certainly. Come on.
6: It's a weird sensation. Walking over this debris in which a family had been murdered. There was a torn black slipper, woman's leg of a table, picture frame, pie-shaped fragment of crockery plate, head of a doll. Granny and Gramp and Mom and Pop and the kids. Dead. Done in by the fascists. The war of the Luftwaffe against the scullery table and the chest of drawers and the clean sheets in the linen closet. Little Pamela, who played with a doll, wants to be remembered as Fritz Tyson, the industrialist who backed Hitler because he wanted to keep the people down. She says, "Good evening, Mr. Tyson. How are things in Switzerland?" Mom's big serving dish, which she bought at the fair in Norwich, was smashed in several pieces. Now, Mom is wondering whether the magazine publisher, who thinks a little fascism might be good for America, would care to repair the dish. Kitchen clock, a china toilet bowl, the middle plank of the dining room table. Send their respects to Rudolf Hess and ask after his health. And Pop, being the head of the family, would like to write an inscription in that book written by Lord Londonderry, the one that admires Der Fuhrer. Mom and Pop and the old folks and the kids were sleeping on the premises when it happened. They're sleeping not far from here right now. Let's try to keep the people down, all right, Tyson. They're down. All the way. Good and down. Won't hear from them again. It was dark. A few stars were showing through broken clouds. Weather was clearing. Said goodbye to my friend and went back to the hotel for dinner.

0: maid of the Red Lion, the same one who showed me to my room, also waited on table. Every time she served anything, she said, "Thank you." I was intrigued by the effect when she distributed rolls to a group of six men sitting at a table.
1: Thank you. Thank you. Thank you. Thank you. Thank you. Thank you.
0: She thanked her way through a three-course meal, which left me still hungry. And afterward, I went down to the lounge and struck up a conversation with a pleasant, white-haired, white-mustached man who turned out to be chairman of the Urban District Council, a sort of board of selectmen. He was H.A. Mitchell, Justice of the Peace. I asked him about the town government, and he told me how it was set up.
2: As for me, I'm a member of the Labor Party.
0: Is this a Labor town?
2: Oh, no, Conservative. In fact, a Tory stronghold.
0: Well, how is it you were elected?
2: Nobody can quite figure that out.
0: Maybe just because they like you.
2: Well, they didn't always like me. I remember the time when a Cromer crowd knocked me down and set my hat on fire.
0: Why did they do that?
2: They were so bitter about my representing Labor.
0: Good heavens.
2: But I've been elected twice since then, so you could say we're progressing, couldn't you?
0: Sure could.
2: After they burnt my hat, I used to bring it around every election and display it under a sign which said, "Tory argument."
0: Well, personally, I think the Tories have burnt all their hats behind them.
2: I don't know. They've learned some manners. Why, there was a man tried seven times to get on the council here, and he was defeated each time. Finally, he was invited to become a member.
0: I asked Mitchell whether the town figured in any special war activity.
2: Well, I was asked by the United Nations to hold a little service here on United Nations Day.
0: And did you?
2: Oh, yes.
0: I could just see the United Nations asking the chairman of the Cromer Council to hold a service. There'd be a round-robin letter signed by the leaders of 30 nations. In the White House in Washington, Steve Early would remind the president...
3: Frank, don't forget to send a message to H.I. Mitchell about that service in Cromer.
0: While in the Kremlin, Joe Stalin would sign a note...
4: Vas privietstvuyem, tovarich, Mitchell.
0: And Churchill would ask his secretary...
4: Get Mitchell on the phone and tell him there's a pile of petitions from our allies waiting for him here.
0: And why not? Isn't Cromer on the side of the United Nations, belonging to them, its future tied up with theirs, its men fallen for the same good reason? All honor to Mitchell for saying it the way he did. Well, the gathering in the lounge broke up, and I went along to bed. As I undressed, I heard a plane coming over. I remembered we were 45 minutes from a Nazi airdrome. Sometimes the Hun dropped bombs before an alert could be sounded. But having been 3 months in England, this troubled me the way it must have worried H.A. Mitchell. And I slept like a rock on the Norfolk coast.

0: Grummer was a different place in the morning. It sparkled under a clear blue sky. There was just a nip of a north wind. I went down to breakfast, made an omelet of powdered eggs, which tasted like powdered eggs, and drank the bitter coffee of the realm. And then I set out to look at Cromer in a decent light. I talked with a lot of East Anglians that day. Most of the talk was small, none of it important. It was the talk of the little people of a small town in a big war. It was homely, full of such things as the quiet satisfaction of the salvage worker who helped win a prize.
1: We here in Cromer won the East Anglia salvage contest. Got first prize of £100.
0: That's swell. What'd you do with the money?
1: Gave £50 to the hospital, £25 to the District Nursing Association, and £25 to the Red Cross.
0: And the bombed-out landlady on Overstrand Road who told me...
2: Hey, it's hard. Very hard. Most of the rooming houses have been ruined.
0: Bombs, you mean?
2: No, I mean ruined. As businesses. We never had a season before the war when we couldn't rent rooms. But with evacuation and no bathing in the summertime, some of us had to sell our furniture and move out.
0: And the fisherman whose trawler had been attacked by a Farquhar wolf and whose son had been killed?
3: Do you know what the town went and done? We adopted a minesweeper.
0: Adopted one? How do you mean?
3: We sent it a wireless set and a whole shelf of books and £19 in cash.
0: What's the name of the minesweeper?
3: HMS Cromer.
0: Then there was George Lusby, foreman of Cromer's rescue squad. Said he had memorized the location of 300 shelters around town so he could find any one of them in the dark.
4: It's very difficult in the dark to distinguish between bodies and rubble because the bodies are so covered with dust.
0: You ever feel squeamish? Blood and stuff?
4: Oh, you don't mind it when you're working in an emergency? It's when you get quiet moments later that reaction might set in. Worst things are the disappointments.
0: What do you mean?
4: Well, it's most disappointing to dig and dig and dig and then find the man you're digging for is dead.
0: I went down to the post office. It was opposite the Church of St. Peter and St. Paul, and you could hear the organist practicing across the way. The postmaster explained that the stained glass windows of the church had been blown out when the bomb struck, so there was nothing to stop the sound from crossing the street and filling the post office.
4: We work on an odor of sanctity, you see.
0: I asked him whether the post office had been much affected by the war.
4: Oh, there's no comparison between the amount of mail we handle now and what we used to handle before the war.
0: Lost any personnel?
4: A postman was injured when the office was hit. But there was no interruption in the service, though. The bomb struck around midnight, but in spite of the damage, we managed to get the 9 o'clock mail out in time the following morning.
0: How on earth did you do it?
4: Well, we moved everything we needed into the lecture hall of the Band of Hope. That's a teetotal organization here in Cromer.
0: Mm-hmm.
4: Had to dig out our equipment and move it through the rain.
0: What's that? German plane attacking?
4: No, that's just a Spitfire. Tell me, Precious. See? You can see the plane ahead of them, towing the target scene.
0: I watched this for a while, to the accompaniment of Ye Holy Angels Bright from the church organ. And then I left to keep an appointment.

0: The last visit I made in Cromer was to the home of its most famous son, Henry C. Blogg. He'd been described to me as the all-time Superman of lifeboat service, saved 626 lives, medals from George V and George VI. I went to see him where he lived, in a small house near the waterfront. He was in his 70s, but still husky. His handshake was firm, his eyes were sharp. I asked him a foolish question, how it felt to be awarded so many medals.
1: You have to pack up and go to London to get the medals. They don't let you escape.
0: Where do you keep your medals, Mr. Blogg? I don't see them here anywhere.
1: My old lady's got them.
0: He looked around quickly to see whether his wife had heard that.
1: Yes, London always seems a devil of a long way to go for a medal.
0: I coaxed him into telling me of some of his exploits. He told about the night when 8 ships were wrecked off Cromer. About another time when he deliberately ran his lifeboat onto the deck of a wrecked freighter in the midst of a gale, because that was the only way he could rescue 16 men aboard. Once he mentioned lazy winds. I asked him what a lazy wind was.
1: A lazy wind is a wind that's too lazy to go around you, so it goes through you.
0: Reluctantly, he showed me his medals.
1: 2 kings gave me these gold ones.
0: Imagine that.
1: Life-saving is only a sideline with me. I make my living fishing, renting beach huts.
0: Uh-huh.
1: I don't believe lifeboat crews should get paid.
0: Why?
1: Wouldn't get as good results.
0: He was very firm about that. I figured he should know. After all, any man who saves 626 lives has earned the right to refuse to accept money for it. I said goodbye to Mr. Blogg and headed back to the Red Lion. Drifted into the lounge, sat by the bay window, looking out on the sea. There was a copy of the Norwich News on the table, with headlines of a raid elsewhere in East Anglia that morning. The man I had met earlier in the pub came in, looked around, sat down beside me, and asked me a leading question.
2: Well, do you like what you've seen of Cromer?
0: Yes, thank you very much.
2: But many things have changed here, you know.
0: That's so?
2: Changes are nothing compared to what we'll see when the war's over.
0: You think so?
2: Got to be changes. We've got to do better about getting along with other people. No reason all kinds of people can't be friends.
0: That's right.
2: We all of us had a lot of silly ideas before the war. Wouldn't you agree? Don't you think there'll be changes? Everywhere. Right here.
0: Here in Cromer?
2: Sure, why not? What's the matter with Cromer?
0: Oh, nothing. Nothing is the matter.
2: All I can say is that if there aren't changes in Cromer after the war, I mean good things, better things for everybody, then we've just been wasting our time, that's all. If not, I say Cromer's just wasting its time.
0: At that point, his eye happened to fall on the Norwich News, and he picked it up, got lost on page 1. I returned to the big window. It was getting dark in the east. The European night, with all its menace and secret movement, was even now over the country of the enemy. About a half mile offshore, some cargo ships rode at anchor. And my thoughts rode at anchor, too. I thought of the faces I had seen that day. The faces of our allies in the little town of Cromer. And I thought of what they'd said to me.
3: Cromer won the East Anglia salvage contest.
4: Oh, you don't mind working in an emergency? It's when you get quiet moments later that reaction might set in.
1: 2 kings gave me those gold medals.
2: Better things for everybody. If not, Cromer's just wasting its time.
0: I drew a bead on the first star of the evening, which had just risen on the horizon. And gazing at it, I wondered about the biggest salvage contest of all time, and who would win it. I wondered whether, when the world gets quiet moments later, a new brand of reaction might set in. Whether anything was being planned ahead to avoid that. I wondered whether maybe in some golden day, humanity itself might raid a medal from the greatest of the kings.
5: Sorry, I've got to do the blackout. Excuse me.
0: I don't know what it was that made me ask the maid. But I turned to her in sort of a trance and said, "You don't think Cromer's wasting its time, do you?" She looked at me greatly puzzled, moved away saying,
5: "No, I don't suppose it is."
0: And I've thought about it since. The more I think of it, the more I'm sure that Cromer is not wasting its time.

You have been listening to Cromer, written, produced, and directed by Norman Corwin for CBS as the 10th of a series. Joseph Julian narrated, and Nicholas Joy was the man in the pup. Others in the cast were Minerva Pius, Bertram Tanswell, Nora Howard, J. Malcolm Dunn, John Moore, Frank Lovejoy, Kermit Murdoch, Burford Hamden, and Roland Bottomley. Music was composed and conducted by Lynn Murray. The script of Cromer appears in the book More by Corwin. Next week at this time, Columbia presents the second of Corwin's trilogy of cities, New York, A Tapestry for Radio, with Martin Gable in the leading role and music by Lynn Murray and Frederick Steiner. Harry Marble speaking. This is CBS, the Columbia Broadcasting System.

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2: NBC presents Short Story. Tonight, Conrad Aiken. A story by a Pulitzer Prize winner, the man who holds the chair of poetry at the Library of Congress. He's poet, teacher, sometime tennis reporter for the New Yorker magazine, Conrad Aiken. He deals tonight with an operating table and a strange, far journey, which will be heard immediately following this communique from the United States Marine Corps. Literally translated, esprit de corps means spirit of the corps. And in this country, the expression is most often used in referring to the United States Marine Corps. The United States Marines have an esprit de corps based on pride of outfit, confidence in fellow Marines, and respect for Marine Corps tradition. All vital ingredients in an outstanding military organization. Certainly one of the most distinctive characteristics of every Marine is this feeling of pride. And the natural outgrowth of pride is confidence. When men have confidence in themselves, their comrades, and their leaders, they become welded together into an unbeatable team. The United States Marines owe much of their success to their esprit de corps. Here now, Mr. Ocularis by Conrad Aiken.
3: Hello, John.
4: Oh, there you are, Curtin. Nearly let your seat go.
3: But you weren't coming.
5: No, I didn't intend to. Not till I heard old man Venner's going to tackle an advanced Michael today.
4: What?
5: Mm-hmm.
4: Advanced Michael? Poor guy is practically signing his own death warrant. What's his name?
5: His name is Ocularis. Ocularis.
4: Rum sort of a name.
5: Yes. And I gather he's a rum sort of a fellow. All kinds of money, no wife, no family. All alone in the world.
4: How come you're so well informed?
5: I've been taking an interest in the girl who's been nursing him, Little Miss Hoyle. And I've been getting precisely nowhere. She's far too wrapped up in her patient, her precious Mr. Ocularis.
6: There, Mr. Ocularis. You'll feel better in a moment when the injection begins to take effect.
7: Thank you, Miss Hoyle. You're very kind to me. Patient. Will they be coming for me soon?
6: Very soon.
7: Miss Hoyle.
6: Yes.
7: You won't leave me, will you?
6: Of course not.
7: Stay with me. Take my hand and stay with me.
8: Your attention, please. Today, we're going to have the privilege of watching Dr. Venner operate on a case of advanced disease of the mitral valve of the heart. Our thanks are due not only to Dr. Venner, but to the patient who, in the interest of medical science, has consented to have the operation take place here in the lecture theater.
7: Well, I thought you said the patient was quiet.
6: He was, Doctor, for a while. But...
9: he's had an injection, of course.
6: Yes, Dr. Venner.
9: All right, I'll try to quiet him. Mr. Ocularis, listen to me, Mr. Ocularis. You're going to be all right. You're going to be perfectly all right. So don't worry. Don't worry. Check him, please, Mitchell.
7: Seems all right.
9: Pulse?
7: 90.
9: Blood pressure?
7: 140/83.
9: All right. Let's begin.

0: Good morning, Miss Hoyle.
1: Good morning, Dr. Mitchell.
0: Where's your patient?
1: He's in the bathroom, Doctor, dressing himself.
0: Getting dressed on his own, eh? He must be feeling pretty well.
1: He's still very weak, Doctor.
0: That's to be expected. Rather a pity he has to set off on this trip alone.
1: I wish I were going with him.
2: Oh, good morning, Doctor.
0: Good morning, Mr. Ocularis. And how are we feeling today?
2: Oh, not too bad, considering. Trifle unsteady on my pins and a bit fuzzy in the head, but I...
0: Perhaps I'd better drive down to the dock with you.
2: Oh, thank you. It won't be necessary. An old friend is going to take me down in his car and see me safely aboard.
0: Good. But don't forget, you must take it easy.
2: Oh, I will. Goodbye, Doctor.
0: Goodbye, Mr. Ocularis. And bon voyage.
2: How strange and vivid the world looks from my window, Miss Hoyle.
1: It must to you today.
2: It looks as if it had been made freshly for me. So our musician friends are back.
1: How nice of them. They've come to give you a final serenade.
2: Well, I must say, I'd rather they hadn't.
1: Why, Mr. Ocularis, I thought you liked their music.
2: Not this tune, Miss Hoyle, not this tune. It reminds me too much of my mother, my very pretty and very wicked mother who died young. Still, they do look rather nice standing down there on the wet sidewalk. Oh, it's all so wonderful after the shower. Innumerable green fresh leaves blowing and turning. And the sky is strung with rain like a harp, every raindrop sparkling. I feel I don't want to leave it. I don't want to go.
1: But think of all the wonderful things you're going to see while you're abroad.
2: Oh, yes. A sea voyage, Paris, Switzerland. A long time since I've seen them. Yet somehow I'm homesick already, homesick without having left home.
1: Is that perhaps because you're going alone?
2: Yes, perhaps it is.
1: I do think you should have someone with you.
2: You, for instance?
1: Oh, Mr. Ocularis. There, that must be your friend. I'll let him in.
3: Harry! Well, if it isn't the same good old Art. How are you, fella? You look swell.
4: Oh, fine, thanks, Harry. It's good of you to come.
3: Well, how does it feel to be back on your feet again, you old sinner?
4: Wonderful, Harry. Simply wonderful.
3: Ah, the same good old Art.
2: No, not quite, I'm afraid.
4: Say, you sure you're really up to this trip?
2: I mean... Oh, absolutely. I've been checked out by the doctors. And we better go.
3: Stuart!
5: Yes, sir. Coming, sir.
3: Stuart, two double whiskeys.
5: Right away, sir.
3: As I always say, there's no bar like a ship's bar, eh, fella?
2: Yeah, but it's too cold in here. I can hardly keep my teeth from chattering.
5: Your whiskey, sir?
3: Yeah. Now, drink it down, Ark. That'll soon chase that chill out of you.
2: I hope so. I say, Harry.
4: What is it? Something wrong?
2: No. It's just... There's that girl at the table over there by the door.
4: Oh, what about her?
2: Hey, she's very pretty. Almost beautiful. Doesn't she remind you of someone?
4: Oh, now you come to mention it, yeah. She looks rather like that little nurse who was looking after you at the hospital.
2: She doesn't remind you of anyone else?
4: No.
2: You never saw my mother, did you, Harry?
4: Why, no.
2: No, of course you couldn't have. She died so young. I just...
4: Oh, look, we've embarrassed the poor girl with our staring. She's getting up to leave.
2: I think not. She isn't going to leave.
4: You're right. She's coming our way.
2: Hey, this is bad, though.
1: Pardon me, gentlemen, but you've been looking at me as if you recognized me.
4: Please accept our most humble apologies, madam.
2: Our behavior has been inexcusable.
1: Oh, no, please don't apologize. You see, well, I have such a poor memory for names, and I was afraid you might think me very rude.
2: You mean that...
1: I mean that I'm almost certain I've met you somewhere before, but... I have to admit, I can't remember your name.
2: My name is Ocularis.
1: Ocularis.
2: Yes, and my friend here is Harry Freeman.
1: I'm Clarice Dean.
2: Miss Dean?
4: Won't you have a drink with us?
1: Well, thank you, but I must go down to my cabin.
2: Then perhaps we can get together later on, Miss Dean?
1: That would be nice. Goodbye, gentlemen.
2: Au revoir.
4: Well, that isn't the strangest thing.
6: All ashore, it's going ashore. All ashore, it's going.
3: Well, that's it, fella. Time for me to go.
2: Harry, do you have to?
3: Goodbye, old fella, and take care of yourself.
2: Goodbye, Harry. Goodbye.

0: So we meet again, Miss Dean?
1: Yes, Mr. Ocularis, we meet again.
0: Well, it was thoughtful of them to seat us together, wasn't it?
1: Yes. You're alone?
0: Yes, quite alone. And you?
1: Yes, I'm on my own, too. Is this a pleasure trip for you, Mr. Ocularis?
0: Pleasure? No, not exactly. I'm convalescing. You see, I'm just out of the hospital after an operation. I was given up for dead. For 6 months, I've given myself up for dead. If you've ever been seriously ill, you'll know the feeling. That sort of posthumous feeling.
1: You don't look like an invalid.
0: Oh? You mean that? Really?
1: Of course.
2: Yes, soup, sir?
0: Thanks, Stuart.
1: Do you think we'll have a good voyage, Stuart?
2: Well, madam, I don't like to be a Jeremiah, but...
1: What do you mean?
2: Well, you see, madam, maybe I shouldn't say it. There's a corpse on board, and I never yet knew a voyage with a corpse aboard that we didn't have bad weather.
1: Stuart, you're just superstitious.
0: Oh, no, that's very ancient superstition, Miss Dean. Maybe it's true. With a corpse in the hold, perhaps some disaster may befall us. We may run into fog and icebergs. Remember the Titanic with the band playing Nearer My God to Thee on the after deck while she went down?
1: Oh, Mr. Ocularis, please.
0: And the Empress of Ireland with all those people trapped in the smoking room with only one door between themselves and life, and that door locked for the night by the deck steward and the deck steward missing? Oh, there
1: please,
0: are so many.
1: You'll have to excuse me. I must go now.
0: Oh, I'm sorry. I bored you with my silly talk.
1: No, it's not that.
0: Well, then, I'll see you in the lounge later on, perhaps?
1: Of course.
3: Mr. Ocularis. Mr. Ocularis.
0: Yeah. What? Where am I?
3: Safe in bed in your cabin, sir.
0: It's morning.
3: I brought you your tea.
0: Oh, thank you. Thank you, Stuart.
3: By the way, sir, I suppose you haven't come across a bunch of keys here in your cabin.
0: Keys? Well, no. Why? Well,
3: mine are missing, sir. The ones that open the pantries and the freezers. I must have laid them down somewhere.
0: No, I'm sorry, but I'm afraid I haven't seen them, Stuart.
3: Oh, well, I didn't really think you had, sir. Only I thought it wouldn't do any harm to ask.
0: Oh, no, of course not, and I do hope you'll find them.
3: Oh, they'll turn up sooner or later, so never fear.
0: Have you ever done any sleepwalking, Miss Dean?
1: No, I never have.
0: That's the funny part of it. I never had either until last night, never in my life. I hardly ever even dreamed. So this really rather frightened me.
1: Tell me about it, Mr. Ocularis.
0: I dreamed at first that I was walking alone in a wide plain covered with snow. It was growing dark. It was very cold. My feet were frozen and numb, and I was lost. I came then to a signpost. At first it seemed there was nothing on it, nothing but ice. Just before it grew finally dark, however, I made out on it the one word... Polaris.
1: The pole star.
0: Yes, and it gave me, in the dream, I mean, an awful feeling of despair. And then the dream changed. I dreamed I was standing outside my stateroom in the little dark corridor and trying to find the door handle to let myself in. I was in my pajamas, and again, I was very cold. And at that point, I woke up.
1: Yes.
0: The extraordinary thing is, that's exactly where I was. And now the question is... Where had I been? It's very singular.
1: Certainly, yes. Do you think, Mr. Ocularis, that we might go into the lounge now? I find the darkness here on deck a little depressing.
0: Of course, Miss Dean. We'll go in and listen to the ship's orchestra. We'll listen to the orchestra in the lounge. Ah, good heavens. Can I never escape from that horrible sentimental tune? The last thing I heard in America and the last thing I want to hear.
1: But don't you like it?
0: Well, when I heard it at the hospital, when was that? It made me feel like crying. Three old Italians tootling it there in the rain. Oh, I suppose like most people, Miss Dean, I'm afraid of my feelings.
4: I'm only a ship's doctor, Mr. Ocularis, and I don't pretend to know much about the workings of the human mind. But if you'll tell me about your dream, I think it may help to relieve your anxiety.
0: Last night was the second night in succession. It started with the engines. The rhythm of the engines became positively a persecution. It gave me no rest. It followed me like a hound of heaven. It drove me out into space and across the Milky Way, and then back home by way of Betelgeuse. It was cold there. I sparkled with frost. It felt like a Christmas tree. I was barefoot. There were icicles on my fingers and toes. Snowflakes and tinsel blew past me, and all was the perpetual throbbing. The iteration of sound. like a pain. Those circles and repetitions of light. The feeling as of everything coiling inward to a center of misery.
4: Go on, Mr. Ocularis.
0: Suddenly, it was dark and I was lost. I was groping. I touched the cold, white, slippery woodwork with my fingernails, hunting for the electric light switch. The throbbing was again the throbbing of the ship's engines. And I was almost home. Almost home. Another corner to round, a door to be opened, and there I'd be, safe. Sound. Safe in my father's home.
4: And that was the end of your dream?
0: Yes. It was at that moment I woke up. I was in the corridor that leads to the dining salon, and I was seized with such a pure terror as I had never known. My heart felt as if it would stop beating. My back was toward the dining salon, so apparently I had just come from it. I was in my pajamas. The corridor was dim. Thank heavens it was deserted. Not a soul. Not a sound, but the engines. I was only 50 yards from my stateroom, and I felt with luck I could get to it unseen. And I did. In a cold sweat, I crept into my bunk, and I lay there shivering and thinking, where have I been?
4: A nasty experience, no doubt, Mr. Ocularis.
0: You don't think it's anything serious, do you?
4: No. I'm sure it's nothing serious, Mr. Ocularis.
0: Miss Dean, Clarice, please, may I call you Clarice?
1: Of course you may, Mr. Ocularis.
0: Clarice, it happened again. It happened again last night.
1: I know.
0: What? Well, how do you know? Who told you?
1: No one told me.
0: Then
1: I
0: you...
1: I saw you myself.
0: You? Saw me?
1: Yes. You see, last night, I was worried about you. I waited in the shadow near the door of your cabin. I saw you come back safely, and I thought it better not to interfere. I heard it's dangerous to interfere with sleepwalkers.
0: Oh, Clarice, if you could understand how it felt at that moment.
1: And when you'd gone back into your cabin, I waited for a while and then came away. Just as I came to the corner of the corridor near the stairs, I noticed something on the floor. It seemed to me that you had dropped it.
0: What was it you found?
1: I have it here. Look.
0: A bunch of keys. No. No. No!
3: You sent for me, Captain?
5: Oh, yes, Steward. I understand you've lost some keys.
3: That's right, Captain. I've mislaid them somewhere.
5: I've reason to believe they're being used to no good purpose. Any idea who might have got hold of them?
3: Well, sir, I did think I might have laid them down in one of the staterooms, 27 on E deck, Mr. Ocularis.
5: Oh, I see.
3: He's been very ill, sir.
5: Yes, yes. I think it might be a good idea for you to keep an eye on that stateroom tonight. Do you see what I mean?
3: Yes.
0: They're playing that thing again, Clarice. How can they do it to me? As if I hadn't enough to bear with my sleepwalking and the cold and the keys.
1: Yes, Mr. Ocularis, you really shouldn't let your mind dwell on your troubles, you know.
0: Well, how can I help it when every time I look at you, I think of her?
1: Of whom? Of whom do I remind you?
0: My mother. My very pretty and very wicked mother who died young. That's why I can't bear this tune. It brings back all the dreadful misery of those days.
1: She's been dead a long time?
0: Yes. Yes, I was 9 when she died.
1: And she was unhappy?
0: She was unhappy? Now, what on earth made you say that?
1: Why shouldn't I? Is there anything very extraordinary about it?
0: Yes, because somehow that had never occurred to me before, that she was unhappy. I've always thought of it the other way around, that she made us so unhappy, father and me.
1: Oh, I see.
0: She and my Uncle David, my father's younger brother. You see, I found out about them as children do. I was 9 that summer. One hot July morning, he came to her through the rose garden. I saw and heard everything. He had come to take her out on the yacht for the day. When she heard him, she came out on the balcony and they spoke words of love. And then Uncle David saw my head peeking out from behind the bush. They went off together on the yacht, but Uncle David was certain that sooner or later I would tell.
1: And you were only 9.
0: It was one of those things that stain the mind forever. My mother's face with love in her eyes, the scene in the garden, the hurricane which followed. All my life I've been trying to make some sense of it.
1: Poor Mr. Ocularis.
0: It's queer how things get twisted. It's almost as if I were to blame, as if I were guilty. The sin was hers and his. The Furies pursue me.
1: But you're not to blame. Don't you see? It's simply because you loved her.
0: Oh, how wonderfully understanding you are. Who but you would have thought she was unhappy? You know, Clarice, I'm years older than you, centuries older. But is it possible that we are falling in love?
1: Yes, I think it is, Mr. Oculus.
0: Take my hand, Clarice. Feel how cold it is.
1: Yes, poor thing.
0: Warm it. Warm it before I leave you. It's been to Polaris and back, you know. And tonight... tonight it may have to go again.
1: No. No.

0: Last night, Clarice, it was the same dream of going round the star. Polaris, Betelgeuse, the same terrible coldness and helplessness, that awful whistling curve.
1: And when you woke up, where were you when you woke up? Tell me, don't be afraid.
0: I was at the bottom of the stairway that leads down from the pantries to the hold, past the refrigerating plant. It was dark, and I was crawling on my hands and knees.
1: Oh, what do you think?
0: I know, and so do you. Once more, and I'll be looking down into it. And there I will see myself.
2: Just a minute, Stuart. Let me get this straight. You kept watch outside Mr. Arcularis's cabin. He came out in his pajamas, and you followed him down to the big freezer room. He used your keys to unlock the doors along the way.
3: Yes, sir. When he got to the door of the big freezer room, he unlocked it and went in, and got down on his knees beside the coffin. Then he started to beat on him with his fists, sir.
2: How long did that go on?
3: Oh, only a few moments, sir. Then he turned around and started back.
2: And you followed him back to his cabin?
3: Yes. When he got a few yards from the freezer door, he seemed to wake up like, and after that, he fair ran back to his stateroom.
2: Well, I think I'd better have a word with Mr. Arcularis myself.

0: Mr. Archilaus, have you been sleeping well since you've been aboard this ship?
1: What are you driving at? Tell me, what are you driving at?
0: If you'll please answer my question, I'll explain.
1: No, I have a right to know what you're accusing me of.
0: But, my dear Archilaus, I'm not accusing you of anything. I'm simply
1: trying... Oh, yes, you are. You are accusing me of something, and I know what it is. I know what you're thinking.
0: But, my dear sir,
1: Do you think it was my fault that they drowned? Do you think my spying drove them to it? Do you think I was to blame for what happened?
0: Mr. Archilaus, you're entirely mistaken.
1: I'll tell you exactly what happened. The morning after he came to her in the garden. The morning after the hurricane. It was just before daybreak, and the bay was calm again. I rode up the marsh channel towards Pulpit Rock. I knew that Mother and Uncle David had sailed that way in the yacht. I rode about halfway up the channel when I saw the yacht's tender. It was still tied to the yacht. The yacht was sunk there, lying a little on her port side with the roof of the cabin about 2 feet underwater. I could see it all quite plainly. The cabin door was shut. I sculled around to the starboard side where I could look in through the forward porthole. Inside, I could see something pink floating close to the glass. I knew it was my mother's dress. The dress she'd worn the day before. That's all, sir. I didn't touch anything, sir. I left everything just as it was. Everything.
0: Mr. Archilaus.
1: Yes.
0: I'm afraid you're not quite yourself this morning.
1: That's right. I do feel very weak. I have a pain around my heart.
0: You've been very ill, and we must take care of you. You've been walking in your sleep. It may not happen again, but if it does, I'm afraid you'll have to sleep in the ship's hospital.
1: Yes, I understand.
0: Don't worry about anything, Mr. Archilaus. We'll take care of you. You're going to be all right. You're going to be perfectly all right. So don't worry. Don't worry. Don't worry.
1: He told me not to worry, Clarice.
2: I'm sure he was right. There's nothing to worry about.
1: Oh.
2: Nothing at all.
1: Of course. We must be gay, Clarice. What would you say to some champagne?
2: That would be wonderful.
1: Steward! Steward! Champagne! Champagne! Bring us champagne! Oh, perhaps even now, my dear, it will all turn out to be nothing more than a nightmare from which we'll both awake.
2: If only that could be so.
1: The same as before. Just the same. A long, magnificent, delirious swoop of dizziness. The great circle. The swift pathway to Arcturus. All as before. But now infinitely more rapid. Never have I had such speed. Beyond the moon, past the North Star in a twinkling. Swooping in a long, bright curve round Pleiades. Hello there, old Betelgeuse. I'm off to the little blue star that points the way to the unknown. Forward into the untrodden. Courage, old man. In no time, we'll be back to Paris. Back to Mother. Oh, if only I don't wake. If only I don't wake in that time and space, somewhere and nowhere, cold and dark. And music sobbing among the palms of a lonely... If only... The coffers of the poor... No, not coffers, but light... Delight, supreme white and brightness, and above all, whirling lightness. Whirling lightness above all, and freezing. Freezing. Freezing.
3: He's gone, Dr. Benner.
0: I know. I'm sorry, gentlemen. The patient is dead.
4: Gentlemen, you've had the privilege of watching Dr. Venner attempt one of the most delicate operations in all surgery. Unfortunately, the patient was unable to support the strain imposed by the administration of the anesthetic for a period long enough to enable Dr. Venner to complete the operation. That'll be all for today, gentlemen.
5: Well, that's that, my friend.
6: Poor devil.
5: What do you mean, poor devil? We've all got it coming to us, haven't we? He was lucky. He died under anesthetic. He didn't feel a thing.
6: Didn't he? I wonder.

You have heard Mr. Ocularis by Conrad Aiken. The second broadcast in a new dramatic series, NBC presents Short Story. The adaptation was by Gerald Noxon. In tonight's cast, Ocularis was John Daner. Georgia Ellis was heard in the dual role of Miss Hoyle and Clarice Dean, Donald Woods as Dr. Mitchell and Ship's Doctor, and Jan Arvin as the Captain and Dr. Venner. Kurt was Lee Millar, John was Tom McKee, Harry was Don Randolph, and the steward was Charles Davis. Your announcer, Don Stanley. The director of NBC Presents Short Story is Andrew C. Love. Next week, the Hollywood scene, in the special idiom of F. Scott Fitzgerald. Mr. Fitzgerald's story, Crazy Sunday. Hear it next week. Meanwhile, bear in mind this message from the United States Marine Corps. The history of the United States Marine Corps is more than a glorious record of heroic deeds of valor. The history of the Marines is a history of men. Men whose faithful devotion to the ideals of their country and Corps have caused them to be honored and respected throughout the world. The proud traditions which set the Corps apart become a coveted heritage to every man who wears the globe and anchor. And the Marine motto, Semper Fidelis, always faithful, becomes a lasting creed. You'll find leaders in government, industry, education, in every walk of life who proudly bear the mark of the United States Marines. There's something about the Corps which fosters leadership, self-reliance, and confidence among its members. In the final analysis, these are the qualities that make a good Marine and a good American. The following statement was received from General C.B. Cates, Commandant of the United States Marine Corps. With the annual appeal for funds by the Red Cross, every American can render a special service to someone less fortunate than himself. I urge all hands to be as generous in their support as their means will permit.

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4: 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This is James Hilton. Tonight on our Hallmark Playhouse, we present a dramatization of One Foot in Heaven by Hartzell Spence. This is a warm and human story about a good man. You know, stories about good people are very often good stories, because goodness is really an exciting thing, as we on the Playhouse have often found in our dramatizations of such men as the doctor and the schoolmaster. Tonight, we give you the story of a clergyman, a Methodist preacher who lived and worked in Iowa. Actually, in this book, Mr. Spence is telling the true story of his own father, so it isn't surprising that there's a warm affection in the way he depicts this truly Christian gentleman who, as Mr. Spence says, had one foot in heaven and one foot on God's green earth. We have been fortunate in securing for the starring role that fine actor, Mr. George Brent. And now, Frank Goss, have you a word about Hallmark?
3: There are Hallmark cards for every memorable occasion on your calendar, for birthdays, anniversaries, holidays. Yes, for every occasion that calls for remembrance, for a friendly greeting, a word of good cheer, an expression of sympathy. There is a Hallmark card that says just what you want to say, the way you want to say it. And that identifying Hallmark on the back, that says you cared enough to send the very best. Now, Hallmark Playhouse, presenting Hartzell Spence's One Foot in Heaven, and starring George Brent.

0: Riverton is a Midwestern town, and big city dwellers might call it a small town, but it is listed on any fair-sized map. As our story opens, the morning train from Chicago has just pulled away from the station, leaving a young man and woman alone on the platform. The man looks exactly what he is, a Protestant minister of the Methodist denomination.
1: Well, Hope, what do you think of our new hometown?
2: Well, do you think it'll be as bad as Bishop Simmons said?
1: The bishop, my dear, is a master at understatement. I am sure it will be considerably worse than he said.
2: Oh, dear.
3: Howdy.
1: Good morning, brother. Is this vehicle for hire?
3: Only one town that is. You the new preacher?
1: Yes, I'm the Reverend Spence, and this is Mrs. Spence.
2: How do you do?
3: How do? Well, come aboard. I'll take you over to the parsonage, then I'll take you to the hotel.
1: Well, we weren't planning on going to the hotel.
3: That's the plan you'll make after you see the parsonage. Step up, and I'll throw your bag from back there.
2: Thank you.
3: Get along, Tilly.
2: I understand there's been quite a turnover in parsons here.
3: Well, the Lord sends them and the congregation drives them away.
1: But why? Don't they like the pastors?
3: Can't say. I'm a Presbyterian myself. Never could figure out what the Methodists like.
1: Well, but surely there must be some reason for their attitude.
3: Ever since Preacher Jones passed on, the congregation's been split. Brother Cooper's been running things to suit himself since then.
1: Brother Cooper, eh? I'll remember that.
3: We better not cross Brother Cooper. He'll be the one that pays most of your salary.
1: You're being very helpful, brother.
3: Folks just call me Samson.
1: Brother Samson. Any other members of the congregation who the Lord might keep a special eye on?
3: Well, there's Mrs. McClintock. She runs the bakery over there. She and Mrs. Cooper are always fighting about who's going to be head of the ladies' aid.
1: Mrs. McClintock and Mrs. Cooper and the ladies' aid. Make a note of that, my dear. That'll be your department.
2: I've been through that kind of battle before.
3: Over yonder is Herb Jellison's. He sells them newfangled automobiles. No good will come of it.
1: Is Brother Jellison one of the ones who engages a great deal in the work of the Lord?
3: That's a question you'll have to ask yourself, preacher. He sings in the choir. Membership's been falling off ever since it started. I guess most of your flock are good people at heart, even if they are Methodists.
1: Well, thank you, Brother Samson. You seem to be well informed, even if you are a Presbyterian.

0: No. Bishop Simmons couldn't do this to us, Will.
1: It is a little depressing, isn't it?
2: Well, you have to see for yourself. You ready to go to the hotel?
1: Well, Hope?
0: No. No, Brother Samson. The church seems to be just as old. And if God can live there, I guess we can live here.
1: Thank you, my dear. It won't be for long. Remember why the bishop sent me here. We'll get them to build a new church and a new parsonage.
2: You may. You're young. Preacher Jones tried it for 11 years before he got so tired he died. Good luck.
1: Thank you, Brother Samson. I'm sorry, Hope. I'll try to make you happy here.
0: I'll be happy, dear. As soon as I've recovered my balance. Will, you never seem to lose yours.
1: My balance?
0: Yes, dear, your balance. I guess a pastor needs balance more than anything else. Standing with one foot in heaven, and the other on God's green earth, and unable to plant both feet firmly in either place.

0: sorry to disturb you, Will, but here are Brother Cooper and Brother Jellison, and they would like to speak to you.
1: Good evening, Reverend.
2: Good evening, Pastor.
1: Please be seated, brothers. What can I do for you? I think you've been a little hasty in some of your decisions, Pastor. Like to straighten you out on a few things.
3: Well, I'm in the market for constructive suggestions.
1: Understand you've been organizing a singing group for the children in Sunday school.
3: That's right, and they're coming along very nicely. They'll be ready in a few weeks, Brother Cooper.
1: Ready for what?
3: To take their places in the choir loft.
2: We already have a choir, Pastor. I've been the choir master for 5 years.
3: I know you have, Brother Jellison. And like all good servants of the Lord, you are due for a reward. I've arranged for the regular choir to take a nice, long rest. The children will take care of the singing.
1: I don't think that would be wise, Reverend. You're new here. Only 5 months now, isn't it? People in this congregation don't go in much for changes.
3: Well, I've already sounded out the congregation, Brother Cooper. They're all in favor of retiring the present choir.
2: I'd like to have some of them tell me that.
3: They have told you, Brother Jellison, by their absence from church.
1: Understand you have some ideas about building a new church, Pastor.
3: Yes, I find that God is rather poorly housed here.
1: Well, as treasurer of the church, I don't think the idea is sound. However, I might support it, although it's a big change, providing that there aren't any other changes. Herb's a friend of mine, and I think he's doing a good job. As treasurer of the church, I'm making you a deal. Take it or leave it.
3: Brother Cooper, we're talking about a new church, a new place of worship, a house of God. It will be a gift to God. I do not have the power to make a deal in his behalf.
2: Come on, Cooper. We don't have to take this, even if he is a pastor.
1: You better think it over, Reverend. As treasurer, I'd like to see the choir left as it is.
3: You may not be treasurer for much longer, Brother Cooper. The trustees hold an election next month. I've ordered a closed ballot. I don't think you'll be reelected.
1: I'm the biggest contributor to this church.
3: God is the biggest contributor in this church. Good day, brothers.
0: The good brothers seem quite angry.
3: Yes.
0: What do you think they'll do?
3: I don't know. I'd rather not think about it anymore at the moment. It's been a trying day, and I'm glad it's over.
0: Will, it isn't over, not quite. One more river.
3: Oh, Heavenly Father, not the ladies' aid again.
0: They're meeting in the parlor right now. Mrs. McClintock and Mrs. Cooper are still at it. They both want to be president.
3: Is Mrs. Brooks in there with them?
0: Yes, sitting there like the sweet old angel she is. Why, do you?
3: Maybe with the help of divine providence, we can get this thing settled once and for all. Lead me to the foe and I will slay him or her, whatever the case may be.
4: Mrs. Cooper, I think you've been president long enough. The nominating committee has decided that I am the sole candidate, Mrs. McClintock. 2 terms is enough for even George Washington.
5: Good evening, sisters.
4: Oh, good evening.
3: You ladies seem to be having some difficulty.
4: We want a new president. She means she wants to be president. I was nominated. Yes, you picked your own nominating committee.
3: Now, sisters. Well, I know you've been fighting, and I came over because I enjoy your display of spirit. The Bible is full of battles. But the wars that there were successful were the ones the children of God fought together against a common foe. Now, you ladies are doing a great work for this church. I would hate to see that work interrupted. I suggest that we change procedure a trifle and accept open nominations from the floor so that both of you ladies can prove you haven't your personal interests at heart. Any objections?
4: Well, I
0: would like to put in nomination the name of Mrs. Hazel Brooks.
3: Will you second that, Mrs. Cooper?
4: Second.
0: And now I move that nominations be closed.
3: And I'm sure Mrs. McClintock will second that.
0: Second?
3: Well, now, since Mrs. Brooks is the only candidate, I guess she is elected by acclamation. I won't keep you ladies any longer.

0: been disturbed lately. Something's wrong. What is it?
1: Oh, the district conference is being held in Detroit at the end of the month, and Bishop Simmons has invited me to deliver the sermon.
0: He picked you out of the 300 pastors who'll attend. Why, Will, that's a great honor.
1: It's more than that. I think it's been engineered.
0: What do you mean?
1: Cooper and Jellison and the others. They're going to the conference as lay delegates. They'll bring charges against me and attempt to have me moved.
0: But they have nothing to charge you with.
1: Oh, they'll attack my sermon. Any sermon is open to attack. They can take some isolated line, twist the meaning, give it a different interpretation, and try to influence the bishop.
0: But the bishop is very fond of you.
1: Yes, but I haven't succeeded in getting the new church started, and I like it here, Hope. And I hope the bishop is in agreement with my sermon. I wouldn't want to be moved without completing the job.
0: I wouldn't want to move either just now.
1: And you like them too, don't you? The parishioners.
0: Very much, but it's more than that. You see, Will, we're going to have a baby.

In a moment, Jane Silton will return to present Act Two of Hartzell Spence's One Foot in Heaven, starring George Brent. There's a new way to bring joy to children this Easter. This year, you can give Hallmark Little Women dolls. You know how much children love the book Little Women by Louisa May Alcott? You know how youngsters love the movie stars? And you know what dolls mean to children. Well, the new Hallmark dolls combine all these loves of childhood. The famous movie stars in the new movie Little Women posed for Hallmark dolls, and each autographed the doll whose part she played. Imagine the thrill of some child you know when she receives a Hallmark doll of Margaret O'Brien as Beth, or Elizabeth Taylor as Amy, or Janet Leigh as Meg, or June Ellison as Jo. Each doll stands up by itself, 8 inches high, and has a delightful verse that tells all about her. And they all wear gorgeous costumes of rich colors with real feather plumes in their hats. Think what happy hours some little friend of yours can have acting out Little Women with Hallmark dolls. You can mail them as easily as greeting cards, and they cost only 25 cents each. Or for a really enchanting present for Easter, or for birthdays, or any other occasion, give the entire set of four dolls in a colorful permanent portfolio. It costs only $1. It will bring you joy this Easter to see the rapture on a child's face when the portfolio is opened and out come Meg, Amy, Joe, and Beth, the lovable Hallmark Little Women dolls. Now back to our play starring George Brent, who appears through the courtesy of RKO Pictures. RKO's current picture is The Setup, starring Robert Ryan and Audrey Totter. Now here is James Hilton in the second act of One Foot in Heaven, starring George Brent.

0: As we open the second act of the Hallmark Playhouse, the Reverend William Spence has just stepped from the pulpit after delivering a sermon before the District Conference of the Methodist Church held in Detroit under the supervision of Bishop Simmons. As the pastor takes his seat, Brother Cooper, a lay delegate, opens the attack.
1: Bishop Simmons, I ask that a business meeting be convened at once to deliberate a matter that cannot wait. I am Brother Cooper, a lay delegate from the Riverton Parish.
2: I will hear the matter. You may continue.
1: Thank you, Bishop Simmons. For some time, we in Riverton have felt that our pastor, the Reverend Spence, is not competent. I would hesitate to make such a charge under normal circumstances, but I do so now because of the sermon you have just heard with your own ears.
2: Are you ready to defend your sermon, Brother Spence?
3: My sermon needs no defense, Bishop.
4: Bishop Simmons, I want to add my protest to that of Brother Cooper. I am Brother Jellison, also of the Riverton Parish. You have just heard our pastor say that his sermon needs no defense. That is his attitude. He thinks himself infallible.
3: I did not say that I am infallible, Brother Jellison. We were not discussing me. We were discussing the sermon.
1: All right. Sit down, Jellison. I can handle this. We'll stick to the sermon.
3: Please do. It's such a beautiful sermon.
1: A beautiful sermon? Bishop Simmons, the ego of this man is incredible.
2: Your conduct is rather unbecoming, Brother Spence.
3: But, Bishop, the sermon is a heavenly work of art.
1: It is, is it? It's full of holes like a sieve. I can rip it apart, every word of it. How could a man of God write such a sermon?
3: I can't answer that, Brother Cooper. You'd better address that question to British Simmons.
1: What? Can't answer my question, can you?
3: No, I can't. You see, a great occasion like this calls for a great sermon. I would not have been content with my own humble efforts. So I borrowed my sermon from this book, word for word. That's why I think the sermon was so wonderful. It was written many years ago by a missionary. A missionary who rose to be a bishop. Our own bishop. Bishop Simmons.

0: Yes, sir, Robert. You sure slick, Brother Cooper. Everybody in town's talking about it, too. The bishop's own sermon.
1: Well, I didn't think Brother Cooper would let the story get around.
0: Well, there was others up at the conference aside from him and that automobile maniac, Jellison. Some of your flock knew you was in trouble, and they was there in the audience rooting for you.
1: Those good people. Thank you, Samson.
0: Shucks, don't thank me. I'm a Presbyterian.
1: You're a good man. That's what counts. I'm going to need my good people for what I want to do.
0: Still got that new church in the craw?
1: Yes, I'm going to hold a revival meeting.
0: Takes a lot of folks to contribute to building the church.
1: I know, but when we get started, maybe Cooper and Jellison will see the light. I'm going to need them. They're the wealthiest people in my congregation.
0: Don't know how to break this to you, Pastor, but they ain't in your congregation no more. They're too mad. They came over to my church. They're Presbyterians now, like me.
1: Oh, I see. Well, Samson, so long as they haven't left God's family.
0: Here's the parsonage. Whoa, Kelly.
1: Here's the usual 25 cents, Samson.
0: Thanks, preacher. And here's a dollar change.
1: But I only gave you a quarter.
0: Oh, put that dollar toward the new Methodist church, Pastor. Only remember that it was a Presbyterian who started it.

0: gentlemen know, I've been planning a revival in my church. My field workers have visited every home within an area of 10 miles, and they have compiled these lists. They include the names of all people who do not attend church regularly. Not all of them are Methodists. So I want each of you to have the list of people of your own denomination. Father Flannery, this list is yours.
1: Thank you, Pastor. Thank you.
0: Rabbi Fine, these are your people.
2: Thank you. I should have done this myself.
0: You would have if you'd had the problems my church has had. Don't feel embarrassed. I'm embarrassed that I was forced to make the move.
3: You have a list left over. I take it that is mine.
0: That you are, Reverend Moore, and thank you for your time.
1: Reverend Spence, one of my parochial school children tells me you bought a chance on my St. Bernard dog. The one that's being raffled off.
0: You raffle them off every month, and I buy a ticket every month. I'd love to win them, Father Flannery.
1: No, you know the cost, Pastor. Whenever one of my parishioners win them, they feed them, bathe them, and give them back to me.
3: Pastor, there's something I want to give back to you.
0: What is that, Reverend Moore?
3: A couple of misplaced Methodists who are trying to convince themselves that they're Presbyterians. Brother Cooper and Brother Jellison, they belong on your list.

0: like to stretch my dollar a long way. Gonna be a humdinger at the church. Never thought you'd be able to do it without the help of Cooper and Johnson.
1: Well, I got the help I needed from a somewhat higher level, Samson.
0: Yeah, but you're a practical man, too. Would have been mighty handy if they'd have kicked in with contributions.
1: I can't deny that. The church will be completed, but I'm afraid the organ and the bells will have to wait.
0: When are they going to get this work finished?
1: At a wonderful time, Samson. Our first services will be held here on Easter Sunday. Bishop Simmons is coming down for the dedication.

0: wonderful job, Brother Spence. I had the feeling that you were the man to do it. But now I have a difficult task.
1: Difficult task?
0: Yes. You see, you're a builder. A builder of churches and a builder of faith. You are the spiritual conductor between God and man. And so I have to take you away from here. Because your work here is done. And others can now take it over. I need you in another place. There is a parish much like this one was in Nebraska. Will you go?
1: Yes. Only my wife. Well, we're expecting a baby shortly. Hardly know how to tell her.
0: I didn't want to leave you that task. I told Sister Spence myself.
1: What did she say?
0: She is of the opinion that babies have been born in Nebraska before. Sister Spence is a fine woman.
1: The best, Bishop. The very best.
2: Oh, Will, Bishop, come quickly.
1: What's wrong, my dear?
2: A truck from Chicago. It has bells and a new organ.
1: Where did they come from?
2: The truckman didn't know, but they're paid for.
1: The Lord be praised for that.

0: time, Mrs. Cooper. Give up the good work for the lady's aid.
1: Oh, I will. I will. And thank you. Thank you.
0: And God bless you. God bless all of you.
1: I'm glad they're all gone, Will. I think I'm going to cry.
2: All of them aren't gone. Here come a couple of brothers who stayed to do a little overtime praying.
0: Hello, Pastor.
3: I liked your sermon, Reverend Spence.
0: Brother Cooper and Brother Jealous Knife. I'm so glad to see you.
4: Pastor, I've been sort of well, it's a word I shouldn't use in church.
3: Me too. Same word.
0: The organ and the bells, and you gave them, didn't you?
4: The organ from me, the bells from Herb. Pastor, why do you have to leave us?
0: The being that counts in this church never leaves a brother. He'll welcome you anytime.
2: I think Brother Jellison has something on his mind.
3: Pastor, Brother Cooper and I, well, we want you to have this.
0: A key? What is it for?
3: It's out here. There. Ain't it a beauty?
1: I will. It's an automobile.
3: Yes, for me and Brother Cooper.
0: Brothers. Good brothers.

0: something wrong with the motor?
1: No. Before we drop over the hill, I just wanted to take one look back.
2: Yes, Will.
1: Riverton. Beautiful, isn't it? There's the steeple and the church. Birds have already started nesting there. And there's old Samson's rig down by the station, waiting for the morning train. Mrs. McClintock's bakery. Jellison's garage. And the flowers in Mrs. Brooks' garden. And there's somebody bringing Father Flannery's dog back to him. I wish every man in the world could see this town from here as I see it now. People are forever asking a preacher what heaven is like. I guess maybe it's just like a town. Because a town is like the people in it. That's why I can leave them now. Because we'll see these good people again.

0: moment, James Hilton and George Brent will return. But now, here's what I promised to tell you about Hallmark Little Women dolls, the newest addition to the famous Hallmark doll collection. 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Here again is James Hilton.
1: Thank you, George Brent, for a performance both spirited and inspiring. It has certainly come with timeliness this week, and I'd like you to know how happy we've been to have you here with us.
2: It's been a pleasure for me, too, Mr. Hilton. I can see there's a very friendly feeling about your Hallmark Playhouse. Now, that doesn't really surprise me, because I know how your Hallmark cards seek to spread that feeling wherever they go. And thank you again for having me.
1: I hope we shall have you again. And by the way, you might listen to us next Thursday when we present Christopher Morley's Kitty Foyle, starring June Allison. And the following week, Betty Smith's famous novel, A Tree Grows in Brooklyn, starring Dan Daly. And after that, James Thurber's great baseball story called You Could Look It Up, starring William Frawley. Our Hallmark Playhouse is every Thursday. Our director-producer is Dee Engelbach. Our music is composed and conducted by Lynn Murray. And our script tonight was written by Joel Murcott. So until next Thursday then, this is James Hilton saying good night.
0: May I add a word, Mr. Hilton, and a message to all of our listeners? 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

0: That's what the sign out in front of my office says. Pat Novak for hire. Oh, there are a lot of ways to put it, but it's easier if you let your slip show right from the beginning. Because down on the waterfront in San Francisco, you got to do a lot of things to make a living. Otherwise, it's like being a CPA in a charity ward. I rent boats and do anything else that'll keep a bum lawyer in beer and broadcloth. Works out all right. You make a few bucks if you don't forget there are only two questions you can ask anybody down here. When and how much. Even then, you gotta watch out, unless you like your trouble without a chaser. I found that out Monday night. I closed shop and I walked down the street to Noonan's Bar. Well, it really isn't a bar. Just a couple of stools with a bottle opener and a jukebox full of Irish tenors, but it's good enough to give you a shove down the road. Must have been about 11. I was sitting at one end of the place by myself, sorting out mistakes and spending a half dollar on the bar, so I don't know when she came in, but she came in. I remember that.
1: Does it always come up heads?
0: If you're lucky. Who are you?
1: If you're that lucky, you'd have dollar bills to do it with.
0: Look, I'm low on chatter. Why don't you go down the counter and talk to the racy set, huh?
1: I'd rather buy you a drink.
0: Noonan's a social climber. He's going to throw you out.
1: You buy me one, then.
0: And I'm broke to strangers. Now, that winds up the conversation. See you later.
1: We'll talk Thursday, then. I went to your office, but they said you were over here. I want to hire you, Mr. Novak.
0: You got a name to go with a figure?
1: It won't fit in your file. I want you for 3 hours' work tomorrow afternoon. Can you do it?
0: I said yes. It might be too tough.
1: There's a flower stand at the corner of Post and Kearney. I want you to go to that stand tomorrow afternoon at 2 o'clock. Pick up a geranium to this address.
0: I'm too big for a Western Union boy.
1: Are you too big for $50?
0: No. Must be a pretty geranium at those prices.
1: Some people love nature, Mr. Novak. Do you care?
0: No, I know a guy who likes parrots.
1: You go to the stand and tell them you want the plant. Take it straight to the address I gave you. It's important. Don't let it out of your hands.
0: For $50, I'll act like we're married.
1: I better give you the money now.
0: Oh, you're eager. Suppose I don't deliver.
1: I found you tonight. I can do it again.
0: Mm-hmm. Well, where do I get in touch with you?
1: You don't. Mr. Novak, this is the last time over the course. So take a good look now.
0: Yeah, I'm away past midnight already. Suppose something goes wrong tomorrow.
1: Then it's very simple, Mr. Novak. You won't have to send for flowers. Good night.
0: I watched her as she turned and walked out the door. She was wearing a flowered print dress, and as she walked, the roses kept getting mixed up with the daisies. She walked with a nice, friendly movement, like the trapdoor on a gallows. As she reached the door, she turned and smiled once, as if she knew the $50 was just for laughs. I scooped up the dough before anybody could see it, because at Newlands, everybody gets broke in one motion. I left a few minutes later, and I went home to bed. I dream real good on $50, so I felt good the next afternoon when I got to the corner of Post and Kearney. The flower stand was there, all right, and I leaned against the storefront to watch the guy for a while. Maybe I should have known then, because right away I got the idea he didn't know what he was doing. But you can say that for a lot of senators. So I let it ride. When the jewelry store clock across the street said 2 o'clock, I walked up to him.
2: Can I do something for you?
0: Yeah, give me a geranium plant.
2: What kind do you want?
0: Big one, small one, I don't care. It's 2 o'clock. I'll take that kind.
2: You want the geranium?
0: Look, it's going to get dark. You got that long to argue?
2: Here's the one you want, then.
0: If you say so. You want to wrap it?
2: No, it's all right. You carry it that way.
0: Well, I'm going to look real funny walking around with a handful of geranium.
2: Why do you want one, then?
0: I see. You don't feel like talking about it.
2: No, just take it and be happy.
0: Yeah. How much?
2: Nothing. Doesn't cost a thing.
0: Suit yourself. You won't make much dough that way.
2: I'll make even less talking to you. Just take the plant and be careful.
0: No? How do you know what I'm going to do with the geranium?
2: I don't, mister. Some people eat them. Just be careful and goodbye.
0: Well, the way things were going, Post Street began to look like the main drag in Casablanca. I watched the guy fumble around with a customer for a minute, and then I crossed the street and started up toward Union Square. The cop gave me a kind of a funny look when he saw the geranium. He smiled as if he thought I had a pair of dancing sandals in my coat pocket. About halfway up the block, I stopped to look in an art store. Right then, I noticed the guy with a cane for the first time. He was standing near me, looking in the other window. He was a little guy and kind of wrinkled and bumpy. His skin looked like a cucumber full of powder. I started up the street and pulled in at a bookstore. He stopped, too, and I knew he was following me. When I got to Stockton, I turned left and walked toward Geary Street. Halfway down is a little street called Maiden Lane. Oh, it sounds gentle, but so does Vesuvius when you say it fast. I just started across when a black Nash pulled away from the curb. Some dead relative must have put in a good word for me.
3: You all right, mister?
0: Yeah, I'll do, I guess.
3: You're lucky you're not dead.
0: Yeah, we're all that way. Give me a hand, will you? Thanks.
3: That car came out of there and hit you on purpose. You're lucky you're not dead.
0: All right. I owe the house a free roll.
3: This lady here took down the license number you wanted?
0: Yeah, thanks.
3: You sure you're all right?
0: Yeah, I'm a slow bleeder. I dropped the plant somewhere around here.
4: This it? This red thing?
0: Yeah, that's it. Thanks.
3: Didn't even hurt the plant. That's something. You know, when I saw that car come out of there and hit you, you know what I thought about you?
0: That fella's lucky he's not dead.
3: Yeah. Yeah.
0: Well, I looked around, but the little guy with the cane had disappeared. As I crossed Union Square, I kept looking around, but he was gone. Well, I tried to forget about it, but I couldn't get it out of my mind. It kept coming back and showing up again like a bad reputation. Why had the guy started to follow me and then stopped so suddenly? And how about that guy in the car and that $50 geranium? Well, I got a cab over at the St. Francis stand, and I rode out to the address that the girl gave me. On the way, I looked at the flower. From what I could see, it was just a geranium planted in a little wooden box. Like all the rest of them, it bloomed unevenly with buds that looked too nervous to come out, like a debutante with thick ankles. When the cab pulled up at the address, it was a rooming house out on Clay Street. The note I had said third floor rear, so I went up there and knocked. There was no answer, so I went in expecting to find anything. Anything but what I did find. Hello?
5: Go away. Go away and leave me alone.
0: She closed her eyes and stopped talking. She was so sick it showed like a searchlight in a cave. Her complexion was pasty and the color of a November sky. She had no expression on her face, just thin lips drawn so tightly the rims were white. Oh, she wasn't ready to quit yet, but you could tell she'd been papering the house for years. And you wouldn't want to bet on her. She was going to last about as long as a warm snowflake, it was easy to tell. You got a bad cough. You need some sun.
5: I need more than that.
0: Yeah, I guess you do.
5: Who are you?
0: Relax. I'm not the welcome angel. I just brought you some flowers.
5: Is it a joke, somebody?
0: I don't know, lady. With me, it's a $50 hustle. They're your flowers, so you work out the right answer.
5: Go away. Go away, please.
0: You want the flowers?
5: You brought them for me, didn't you? Leave them and go away.
0: Well, it's just a geranium. I'm going to leave it on the table.
5: Why'd they send you?
0: My reason was 50 bucks.
5: Did you come to hurt me?
0: I don't know. Do you rate it?
5: Oh, I'm too tired. You couldn't really hurt me, could you? Thank you for coming. Thank you for your kindness.
0: Sure. If that's what it is, you're welcome. That's all she said, and that's all that happened in that little room up on Clay Street. It wasn't much, and it wasn't enough to worry you, but for some reason, I felt like a man in quicksand complaining about his height. When I left there, I took a car down to Market Street, and I had dinner. Well, it didn't go right, because I kept thinking about this afternoon and last night. Who did she mean by they, and where did all these people fit together? The guy with the cane, the gal that gave me the 50 bucks and the little chair about a Maiden Lane. Well, I tried to forget about it, but it wasn't easy. It was like trying to change a typewriter ribbon with mittens on. After dinner, I went home. It was about 8 o'clock, and when I got in the apartment, it was dark. Before I had a chance to put on the light, I knew somebody was in the bedroom. I walked over to the door. In the dim light, it looked like a walrus in pants, but it turned out to be Inspector Hellman from Homicide.
6: Hello, Novak. I just dropped in for a chat.
0: You always chat with your hand in the bureau drawer?
6: It's restful. I've been looking over your stuff.
0: Is this a social call or are you out stealing?
6: Where you been, Novak?
0: What do you care, Hellman?
6: All right, I'll tell you where I've been. In a third floor room out in Clay Street.
0: I left one this afternoon.
6: It's the same one. Your fingerprints are all over the joint.
0: I'll bet you checked everywhere.
6: What were you doing out there?
0: Delivering flowers.
6: Is that your best try, Novak?
0: It's the best I'm going to do for you. If you don't like it, check with a woman out there. I brought her flowers and left.
6: What woman?
0: The one on the couch. A black-haired girl with a half-dead look.
6: You're wrong twice.
0: Huh?
6: There's no girl out there. Unless she's tattooed on the guy's chest.
0: Oh.
6: And that guy doesn't have a half-dead look. It's better than that.
0: All the way.
6: That's right. He's dead enough to pray for. Will that do?
0: Hellman's sleeve's so full of fat, I didn't expect anything else up there. He flipped on the light, and I could see he was real pleased with himself. He was smiling like a guy who's just found his partner bidding no trump with 13 spades. He sat down on the bed and unbuttoned his coat. Part of his stomach oozed out and hung over his belt like a 1910 lampshade. He lit a cigarette, and then he began to run his tongue over a set of teeth that looked more like old mandolin picks than teeth. He blew smoke and looked about as appetizing as a piece of squid pie.
6: Must have been a short argument, Novak. The coroner says the guy checked out in a hurry.
0: What else does the coroner say?
6: It was good poison. You buy only the best, Novak.
0: Don't stub your toe, Hellman. I went up there to deliver a geranium plant.
6: So far, you got a good case. The guy was poisoned with a spring needle, hidden in that geranium box.
0: Who was he?
6: He didn't say, and there wasn't any identification. Do you want to help?
0: I don't know, Hellman. When I was there, we were doing Camille. Some ghost woman was dying on the couch by inches. It was her room. You better check.
6: We did. The room was rented 10 days ago by a man named George Langley. The landlady says there's never been a woman in the room.
0: That's what all landladies say. Wake up, Hellman. I stood there and watched her shake like a dust mop for 10 minutes. You can follow up on her and then check that flora stand at Kearney and Post.
6: What do I check for, boll weevils?
0: He's the guy that gave me that geranium plant.
6: We'll check. I want you down at headquarters by midnight tonight, Novak. You can talk to yourself till then. After that, you talk to us.
0: I'll make it up from here on, Hellman. You don't like it the other way.
6: Suit yourself, Novak. You know when you're due. In the meantime, we'll find out what we can.
0: I can't wait that long, Hellman. You couldn't find a tractor on the back porch. I'd hang if I waited for your boys.
6: That's what you're going to do. And at midnight, you can dangle as high as one.
0: I don't mind as long as my feet are on the same level as your head. When Hellman left, I sat down to try to piece things together. I knew everything was there if I could just shove it into place. It was like trying to swap an egg beater for a mixmaster. I was pretty sure there was something about that geranium plant I should remember. One little thing that threw everything else out of focus. Well, I finally gave up. I was $50 ahead and one murder wrapped behind. Depends on how you like your fun. $50 is all right, but the pleasure's limited. Like giving somebody a hot foot in an ammunition dump. If I was going to drag the town, I needed help. So I looked up the only honest guy I know. An ex-doctor and a boozer by the name of Jocko Madigan. Oh, he's all right for a guy who thinks people with steady hands are lazy. I finally found him in a little tinsel joint on Mason Street. It was high class for the neighborhood. The smoke was only a week old, and they had a cigarette girl. A long, leggy biscuit that wandered around trying to sell a sour smile at sweet prices. Jocko was down at the end of the bar, rolling some olives back and forth. The rhythm was fine.
7: Ah, Patsy, you're just in time to help me off the wagon. A stout glass for Mr. Novak.
0: No, I want to talk to you, Jocko.
7: Oh, Patsy, confidentially, I hate martinis. I just drink them for the vitamins. Everybody should have a few vegetables, and I have chosen olives.
0: Look, I'm in trouble, Jocko. Will you sober up and talk?
7: I could do that easily. I've done it 2 or 3 times, and it's no trick at all. But I refuse because it's a vulgar display of willpower.
0: Will you stop, Jocko?
7: You know, Patsy, there are only 2 things that could cause my downfall. Whiskey or women. I'm not particular. You find a nice old widow, and I'll quit this thing.
0: All right, all right.
7: Some plump old party with a memory as vivid as my own. Preferably somebody rich enough to convince me the lines in her face weren't put there by worry.
0: Oh, stop it, will you?
7: Patsy, I'll allow you to motivate my descent, but I will not permit you to bring it to a halt. I apologize for interrupting. Go ahead.
0: What do you know about flowers?
7: Oh, I think they're pretty on a woman's shoulder, but I suppose that's mixed devotion. Why?
0: Well, I'm going to need your help, Jocko. There's a dead guy out on Clay Street, and Hellman's campaigning for me.
7: How do the flowers fit in?
0: A geranium plant. The guy was poisoned with a needle in the box. I took the plant up there to a woman.
7: Clumsy approach. Why a geranium plant?
0: It's a mixed-up story. I got hired in Noonan's bar to pick it up this afternoon at Post and Kearney. I got gumshoed all the way up Post Street and hit by a car at Maiden Lane.
7: You looked bent when you walked in.
0: I took it out to this address and I gave it to a dying woman. Now she's disappeared and Hellman's after me for the dead guy on her floor. Oh, I need some help, Jocko. I gotta find a way out of this.
7: Well, you passed up a golden opportunity when that car hit you.
0: That's one of the places you come in. Now, here's the license. I want you to hop down and check the registration, will you?
7: What is?
0: Find out who runs that flower stand at the corner of Post and Kearney. Now, if you get back in time, I can check tonight. Tagged by my place, I'll either be there or I'll leave a message.
7: Where are you going?
0: To find a woman.
7: That seems like a peculiar way to handle a crisis.
0: Well, I gotta find the gal that started me out on this.
7: Patsy, I wish you'd forget about women.
0: And I wish you'd forget about whiskey.
7: Yes, we both have our problems. Except I enjoy one safeguard that you don't. At least I can look at the label and tell how old it is. Good night, lover.
0: Well, I got out of there and I went by Noonan's place. I asked him if he knew the girl in there last night. He said after 45, a man forgets about a woman's face, so I checked that lead off and started on the other girl. I hit all the cab stands out near Clay Street, and I finally found a hack that picked her up. It was about 4 o'clock, he said. She had luggage and rode over to Janet Street on Telegraph Hill, but he couldn't remember the address at the best rates in town, so I checked off that one, too. From here on, it was going to be a rough ride. I didn't know where to dig. I might as well have been out looking for a stick with one end. Well, I could try one more thing. I went by to search the Clay Street joint. It was a dirty room, and the geranium hadn't helped. It was a sweet odor and a thick, dusty cloud all over the place. It was like going to sleep in a bag of an old vacuum cleaner. There wasn't anything there that could help, and on my way out, I heard footsteps. I snapped off the light and waited. The door opened slowly. I couldn't see her face, but I knew it was the girl from Newlands. Turn on the light and you'll see your friends.
1: Well, Mr. Novak.
0: Sit down. Let's talk.
1: In here? Why don't we drop by a gymnasium and get some fresh air?
0: We can start with your name.
1: It's easy. Say your piece, Mr. Novak. I've run out of $50 bills.
0: Yeah, that's the way it is with my patients. Who killed the guy?
1: I don't know, Patsy. I can narrow it down to one county for you, but after that you'll have to do your own sorting.
0: The police think I did it.
1: Maybe you did. You look big enough to carry the load. I don't care, Patsy. I'm not going to weep. I've got about 3 tiers left, and he isn't high enough on the list to rate one.
0: Who was he? Now, how'd you find out he was dead?
1: It was generally a dirty rim in the washbowl. Name was Charles Dowd. Don't worry about him. He was a small-time guy set to fast music.
0: Well, I'm going to worry about him because homicide's worried about him.
1: Then worry in a calm way, Patsy. You do it that way, I'll help.
0: Sit down. Now, look, lady, you better help out or I'll lose your teeth for you.
1: Patsy, you're tough. And everything, I guess.
0: Who runs that flower stand?
1: It wouldn't help. When he gave you that geranium, there was nothing wrong.
0: For $50, there had to be something wrong.
1: It wasn't full of poison. I know it was in there, and it wasn't poison. Somebody made a switch up here.
0: What happened to the girl?
1: I don't know. Relax. You're going to use up all that nice energy.
0: Look, sis, you can haul in those long legs and give me some answers.
1: I'm going to haul them in long enough to ask a few questions. My turn now, Patsy. Back over toward the door. You can talk on your way.
0: Yeah, you look good with a gun.
1: You made a deal with George. I want to hear about it, Novak.
0: I don't even know George. If he's got a part, you just dealt him in.
1: I'm too old for fairy tales, Patsy. George got to you and found out about that geranium box. It couldn't have happened any other way.
0: Sorry, lady.
1: Remember, you're nothing to me, Novak. You're $50 worth of muscle. You're $50, and I'll spend you fast.
0: Go easy. You're going to break open a seam. I don't know your boy, George, and I can forget you, too.
1: You can do it while you're talking. I came a long way, Patsy. Too far to toss it over for a mail order bum. You're just a passing pair of pants to me, and I'll throw you away faster than a wad of gum.
0: Now's your chance, baby. Come on.
1: Hurting my
0: shoulder. Relax, you're not going to have one in a minute. Come on, drop it. Now, I'll reach down for that gun and I'll jam you in the basement faster than a ton of coal.
1: All right.
0: Now, let's hear you talk.
1: I would, Patsy, but you're not listening.

0: That's what happens when you don't watch the door. Somebody falls in love with the back of your head. I didn't even have a chance to see who hit me. I don't know what good it would have done unless you're the kind of a guy who keeps a scrapbook on those things. When I woke up, I had company. He was taking a nap, too, only his was going to last longer. It was the little guy with the cane. He tailed me right to the end. He was lying there with his mouth open and a bunch of pink gum showing as if he was trying to pick up a few bucks with a toothpaste ad. I was still groggy, and I couldn't see around the room, but I could hear a slow, steady squeaking sound. I turned my head, and Hellman was sitting in a rocking chair. He looked as happy as a choir boy on Christmas Eve.
1: You have a good sleep, Novak?
0: Oh, why don't they move the morgue down here?
1: Yeah, I guess you ran out of poison.
0: Why don't you go away, Hellman?
1: Home, maybe, huh?
0: I don't owe your wife anything, so I'll wish that.
1: Who's the guy?
0: I don't know.
1: He looked chummy when I got here.
0: I don't know, Hellman. He followed me all over Post Street this afternoon. Check him yourself.
1: I did. There's nothing on him.
0: I'll bet his gold fillings are gone now.
1: Your trial run was a guy named Charles Dowd.
0: I know.
1: He was arrested in 1942 on suspicion of espionage.
0: He's in business again. A whole bunch of them are, and the kicker has something to do with that geranium plant.
1: What bunch?
0: These dead guys and a lot of others on the same schedule. It's that geranium plant. It all started at Post and Kearney. You better check that florist stand.
1: Don't you ever get tired, Novak?
0: Huh?
1: We checked the florist stand at Post and Kearney. The answer is no.
0: Did you talk to the guy?
1: No, because there is no florist stand at Post and Kearney.
0: You're crazy, Hellman. I got a geranium plant there this afternoon.
1: There's no florist stand at Post and Kearney. If you got a geranium, it was grown out of a crack in the sidewalk.
0: I left Hellman standing there over the dead man. The little guy was looking up at Hellman with a dull, bored look like an usher in a burlesque house. I was sure now there was something about that geranium I'd missed. If I could find the string and pull it, the whole thing would unravel. The questions.

0: Before I found out, they gave me the Mickey in San Carlos.
1: Now, look, I know what I did, Jocko. Maybe the flower stand moved. Maybe it was never there before. But today it was at Post and Kearney. How about that license number?
0: The car is registered in the name of George Langley. Who's he?
1: He rented the murder, Roman. He's mixed up in a switch on that uranium plant.
0: What kind of switch?
1: I don't know. But whatever it was, George did it. When it left that stand, there was something else in it besides a poison needle. Everybody knew it. The girl and the little guy with the cane, and probably the guy that drove that car.
0: They switched plants?
1: No, they changed. Yeah. Yeah, I guess he could have done that too, huh?
0: Was the man with the cane behind you when you got hit by the car?
1: Yeah, I think you're right, Jocko.
0: He wasn't trying to kill you. In the confusion, the man with the cane switched plants on you.
1: Oh, Jocko, you're an angel. I'm going to do something for you someday.
0: You already have. I charged this bottle of whiskey to you.
1: Yeah, Novak talking.
2: I got news for you.
1: Mine's good, too. That poison needle plant was engineered by the little guy with the cane.
2: We identified him. His fingerprints match an espionage agent called George Langley.
1: Well, he was due any minute.
2: There's nothing else on him except he lived in a place up on Janet Street.
1: So it happened that way.
2: Huh?
1: That's where the other geranium is, Hellman. You better get up there before they ring down the curtain. That other plant's going to draw all the boys and girls.
2: What does that prove?
1: Nothing, except you haven't got any business bothering a flower unless you're a bee. Well, you never know how the cards are going to fall, but when it's a wild game like Red Dog, whichever way they fall, it's going to hurt. And the last card's the one that breaks your back. So when Hellman hung up, I grabbed a cab and rushed out to Janet Street. It's a little short street draped down the side of Telegraph Hill like a torn ribbon. When Hellman pulled up at the top of the hill, I met him and we started down to George Langley's address. Hellman opened the front door and as we started into the bedroom, we ran into a traffic jam.
3: I'm sorry.
1: Hello, Evie. This is Hellman from Homicide.
3: I don't have time now, Patsy.
1: That's all you got, baby. Grab her bag there, Hellman.
3: Patsy, you're crazy.
1: Open her bag, Hellman. That's what they're all after. There's the geranium over by the window.
4: Let's have that bag, lady. You're all too grabby. I'll take it. Come on, Evie. Who's this guy?
1: A pixie, Hellman. He's the guy that sold me the flower down at Post and Kearney.
4: I'm sorry you got mixed up, Novak, but I'm short on regrets tonight. Give me the bag, Evie.
3: Go easy. We're going to get in too deep.
4: You're in up to your nostrils now, baby. The bag. I want that piece of paper.
3: You don't need a gun, Gerard.
4: That's up to you, Evie. You double-crossed me, and I'm too old for a new set of tricks.
3: That's the way it had to be, Gerard. You can see that. When George cut in, there was nothing else to do. It was high man in, low man out.
4: You're out there, and I want the bag.
3: Stay away from me, Jerry.
4: Give me time, I'll get far away.
3: I'm going to hang on to it. Stay away, Jerry.
4: I hear you, but that's all, baby.
3: Give me a hand.
1: You're going to need more than that, Angel.
3: Help me to the couch.
1: Sure, come on. There you are.
3: Thanks, Patsy. You didn't owe me that.
1: I can't take it back now.
3: How's Gerard?
1: He bleeds big.
3: If I wasn't so tired, I'd laugh and laugh.
1: No, I wouldn't do that, Angel. You're going to be there in time to hear the echo. What's in the bag?
3: A formula. One other thing, Pat.
1: Yeah?
3: One other thing.
5: What'd she say?
1: I don't know, Hellman. She took it with her.
5: Where does that leave us?
1: Short one girl. She's in the apartment or on her way up.
6: Don't look too hard, Mr. Novak.
5: How many more are there?
1: She's the big act. How do your friends look, sweetheart?
6: They look the way they should. They watched me get sick. They didn't do anything about it. They sat around waiting for the last ounce of blood to dry up.
1: You better go with Hellman.
6: Please take me while you have a chance. Take me. No.
1: Yeah, you're more than ready.
6: I think they look wonderful. They let me work for years. They let me get this way.

Well, I don't know why, but Hellman was confused. He finally got the story off the girl in a hospital bed. All five of them had worked together once, gathering government information, but when the big order came, double-cross set in like an epidemic. They were out after a formula. The dying girl had one half, and the other half was in that geranium plant. It came off the boat and went to that phony flower stand. Evie and Gerard were afraid to deliver it themselves, so they hired me to do it. The sick girl was in on another frame. She tipped off Langley, and he worked that hit and run with Dowd, only he forgot to tell Dowd about the poison needle.

When Dowd was dead, the girl checked out for Langley's place. Between them, they had the formula, but they got into beef, so she killed him. She came back to plant a phony lead for Evie, and that's how I got sapped. Evie tumbled and headed for Langley's place. When she left, the girl planted Langley next to me in that room and then went back to watch Evie and Gerard in that overtime match. I guess she was too sick to care one way or the other. Well, Hellman asked only one question. How come five such bad people ever got together in one shuffle? I don't know, except most people are full of a lot of good and a lot of bad. The day we met them, all the bad was showing.

The Armed Forces Radio Service has just brought you Pat Novak for Hire, starring Jack Webb. Pat Novak is produced by William P. Russo. Jocko Madigan is played by Tudor Owen. Inspector Hellman is played by Raymond Burr. Music was composed and conducted by Basil Adlam. Be with us again next week when over most of these same stations we'll bring you Pat Novak for Hire. This is the United States Armed Forces Radio Service, the voice of information and education.

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1: This is Aaron Gould back in the WFYR newsroom with a look at our top stories this hour. Fire investigators believe they figured out what started a deadly fire at 141 Harwood Avenue. Fire Chief Fred Plumpton says neighbors called 911 when they heard a crackling noise coming from the house.
2: The fire was in the first floor in the kitchen. It started on the kitchen stove. It appears like a pan of grease was there.
1: Plumpton says when firefighters got there, they found a mother and her four children huddled together unconscious upstairs. They were brought to University Hospital, where 28-year-old Tanya Petway, her 2-year-old twin sons Adrian and Alexander Jr., and her 5-year-old daughter Brianna all died. Another daughter, 3-year-old Ashley, remains in critical condition. Meanwhile, an elderly Syracuse man fighting for his life following a fire on Austin Avenue near the Bellevue Country Club. Deputy Fire Chief George Hart says the man is also handicapped.
3: Approximately 80 years old.
4: Fire control.
3: He had
1: Fire officials believe the man may have escaped the fire but went back inside to get his dog. His name is not yet being released. And an 85-year-old Rochester man accused of shooting his wife of 53 years will get a court-ordered psychiatric exam. David Smirling is charged with second-degree murder. He's been held without bail at Rochester Psychiatric Center since Tuesday.
5: Here is the News Radio 570 WSYR Weather Center forecast tonight. Snow will taper off to flurries and scattered snow showers, lows dropping back to the low to mid-teens. And on Sunday morning, sun giving way to thickening clouds with a chance of snow to develop towards evening, highs in the low to mid-20s. Sunday night, cloudy skies with periods of snow with localized heavy lake effect snow, lows in the middle teens. Then on Monday, periods of snow and heavier lake effect snow, highs in the lower 20s. The five-day forecast, Tuesday and Wednesday, a chance for snow. With Central New York's most frequent weather forecast, I'm meteorologist Mike Silva, News Radio 570 WSYR.
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6: This is Stan Freeberg for When Radio Was, presenting the very best from the golden age of radio. This time, Dick Colmar stars as smart aleck detective Boston Blackie. And then Robert Young stars in part one of Father Knows Best. So don't go away. All the fun begins right after these messages.
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6: 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I'm Stan Freeberg. time now for Boston Blackie, starring Dick Colmar. Here's a trivia question for you. Who played Boston Blackie on television? I'll have the answer for you right after this detective adventure of Boston Blackie, titled The Peters Mix-Up, as originally broadcast February 4th, 1947.

0: I get rich, you know what I'm going to do?
1: What?
0: I'm going to buy a motorboat just like this. That's what I'm going to do.
1: You're a piker, Joe. When I get rich, I'm going to buy a lake like this. If you're a good guy, maybe I'll let you use my lake for your motorboat.
2: Hello, Senator Party. You're trying to find yet?
0: Yeah, not yet.
2: Hey, what's the story on this thing we're on? They didn't tell me anything at headquarters except to meet you up here and take orders from me.
0: Well, we got a tip from some citizen that he saw something dumped in the lake. So we got to find it.
3: And, hey, I think we did,
0: huh?
3: Hey, look over there.
0: That's it, all right, Joe. Nice work.
1: Here, I'll kill the engine. Any idea who it is?
0: Yeah, some mug, Bradley. Got in bed with his boss or his mob and was invited to take a bath the hard way.
3: Lean over with me. Help me drag him aboard.
2: Right. It's a fine job for two cops.
1: Oh, well, it's better than directing traffic. I'll grab his leg. Then get a grip on his coat.
3: All right. You ready?
0: Yes.
3: All right. Here goes. All right. That's it. All right. Sit on the deck, sir.
0: Okay.
3: Any ideas?
2: That's that. Hey, recognize the guy, Joe?
0: No, he's no local hood, I can tell you that. Lapel in his coat hasn't been touched. I guess whoever knocked him off don't care if we are able to identify him.
2: Guess not. Anything else on his clothes?
0: Yeah, this wallet. No dough. Take a look at his identification card.
2: Name, Walter Peters. Address, Harrison Hotel. In case of accident, notify...
3: Hey, do you see what I see?
0: I think so. Sure, it's a good thing this was a waterproof wallet, or maybe it was a bad thing. Depends on what Inspector Faraday says when he sees what we're looking at.
2: You've got something there.
1: How do you like that? In case of accident, notify Foster and Blackie.
4: Blackie, what do you mean? You don't know the dead guy. Wasn't your name in his wallet? Didn't you see it? In case of accident, notify Boston, Blackie.
5: I saw it, Faraday, and I read it for you so that you'd know what it says. But I still don't know Peters. I never saw him in my life.
4: Wait a minute. You're holding something back, Blackie.
5: Yes, my temper. Now, excuse me, Inspector. I have a date with Mary. She's much prettier than you. Her apartment is much nicer than the morgue here, so I really must run along. You stay here, if you like. Talk to Peter's body. Your mind and his have a great deal in common.
4: Blackie, we fished Peter's body out of the lake this morning.
5: Congratulations. What'd you use for bait?
4: Ha-ha.
5: Skip it.
4: I'm sorry I got you down here. But after your name was on that card, I thought you might help us find out what racket this guy was in.
5: You thought. And that's where you made your first mistake.
2: Inspector Faraday.
4: Yeah, Joe, what is it?
2: We just had the police laboratory go over the clothes we took off that dead guy, Peters.
4: So?
2: So nothing. Except that we found they were hand-tailored, good material, and were soaked with salt water.
4: After you dragged them out of a lake, what did you expect? They'd be soaked with kerosene?
2: No, I just thought I'd tell you, that's all.
4: You see what I'm up against, Blackie. I get no help at all from anybody.
5: I wouldn't say that. Salt water, you said, Joe?
2: That's right, Blackie.
5: And the body was fished out of a lake?
4: Hey, that's right. Lakes don't have salt water in them.
5: That's what I was thinking.
4: Oh.
5: You know, Faraday, this is getting interesting. That guy must have been drowned twice. But why?
4: Why, he asked me. How do I know why? I don't even know why he was drowned once.
6: Blackie, the next time I come to pick you up at your apartment, I'm just not going to do it.
5: You're not making any more sense than Faraday generally does, Mary. The next time you come to pick me up, you're not going to...
2: What kind of talk is that?
6: You know just exactly what I mean. Aren't we ready to go yet?
5: Patience, my dear, patience. The show doesn't go on for an hour. I get bored sitting in my seat reading theater programs.
6: Well, you could talk to me, you know.
5: Well, isn't that what I'm doing now? I'm so much more comfortable here.
2: You know, I have...
6: Now, I know why I wanted to leave here, Blackie. That's either somebody who needs your help and wants it, or Faraday who needs your help but never wants it. Let's not answer the door.
5: Aren't you at all curious, Mary?
6: Oh, yes, I am. I'm dying to see how the play we're going to start.
5: Well, suppose that is somebody who needs help at the door. I wouldn't feel right about not answering.
6: Oh, golly, I guess I wouldn't either. I'll go.
5: Thanks, Mary. I knew you'd feel that way.
6: Maybe it's only the boy with the papers. No, nothing that good could happen to me. Yes?
7: Blackie here?
6: Yes.
5: Oh, please come in. I'm Boston Blackie.
7: Sorry. Hi, Blackie. I'm Bess.
5: Bess?
7: That's right. I run a tugboat down at the waterfront. Who's this?
6: I'm Mary, and I'm pleased to meet you.
5: Is there something I can do for you, Bess?
7: Yeah. Get rid of this dame so you and I can talk.
6: Blackie, did you hear that?
5: People on the next block could hear that. Miss Wesley is a friend of mine, Bess. Anything you want to say to me, she can hear.
7: Okay, okay. Lucky, you ever hear of a guy named Walter Peters?
5: Not that I can... Oh, yes, I did. That name belongs to the body the cops fished out of the lake today. It's down at the morgue now.
7: That's the guy, all right. Like to know what the score is about his getting knocked off?
5: Yes.
7: Well, it's nothing to nothing. The cops have got a corpse that means nothing to them, and maybe I can put you next to a murder that means nothing to me, but does to you.
5: In that case, why not tell me about it, Bess?
7: Why not find out for yourself? If you're as smart as you're supposed to be, you won't have any trouble.
5: What am I supposed to do?
7: Be aboard my tug, the Alamo, first thing in the morning. You're on your own from there, Ian.
5: Sounds like you're building a mystery for no reason, but I'll be there.
7: I thought you would. Bye. Goodbye.
5: Goodbye, Ben. Be aboard her tug tomorrow morning. I wonder what that means.
6: Well, for one thing, that means you'll have to wait until tomorrow morning to find out.
7: You didn't mind leaving that Mary Wesley, friend of yours, on shore, did you, Blackie?
5: I wouldn't say that exactly, Bess, but Mary isn't much of a sailor, and she didn't mind. Now, suppose you give me a hint as to why you wanted me on board this morning.
7: Figure that out for yourself. I got trouble enough handling the wheel of this tug. Hey, I want you to take a look at my crew, Blackie. A one-man crew. Hey, Donnie.
8: Yes, Bess?
7: Come on, check a minute, will you?
8: Hold everything, I'll be up.
5: You want me to take a look at your crew, and Danny's your crew, right, Bess?
7: You don't know how, right?
8: Well, Bess, what is it? What's up? Say, who's this guy?
7: Never mind. Just a paying passenger, that's who he is. I'm heading for my supplies this afternoon. How's the cold?
8: We could use some.
7: That's what I thought. Just wanted to make sure. That's all, Danny.
8: Okay, okay. I'll be in the galley if you want anything.
7: Well, Blackie.
5: I don't believe it. I saw that guy dead in the morgue only this morning. He wore the fetus.
7: Well, you came aboard, pal.
5: I'll know in a minute after I tell it to him.
7: That's where you're wrong. You ain't gonna talk to him. Blackie's worse than this harbor than a Sixth Avenue. Get it out of that squad. I don't know.
5: Now, say, did you say talk to him?
7: That's what I said. You see, this ain't as simple as it seems.
5: Well, what makes you think it seems simple? And, Bets, I don't know what you're going to do, but I'm going to talk to that guy right now.
7: Blackie, come back here. Oh, if I didn't have to handle this wheel, I'd make you come back.
5: You're big enough to have a good chance of doing it, too, Bets. But I've got to find out what this is all about. Hey, you. You down there in the galley.
8: Yes. You wanted to see me?
5: I most certainly did, and do. Look, who are you?
8: Who wants to know?
5: I'm Boston Blackie.
8: Oh, you're Blackie, huh?
5: That's right, and I think you're Walter Peters, only Peters is dead. I saw him in the morgue myself. Now, what goes on here?
8: I can't tell you on account of Bess, but look, Blackie, I'll meet you later. Keep your shirt on. I'll be in your apartment at 4 o'clock this afternoon.
9: Blackie, either get out of my office or start wobbling up and down. You're getting me dizzy.
5: What's your excuse when I'm not here? Now listen, Blackie.
9: You listen. I'm getting a call from the FBI any second. They think they've got a lead on who Walter Peters was.
5: What I want to tell you is that Walter Peters wasn't anything. He is. I saw him an hour ago on a tug.
9: Walking up and down is making you dizzy, too.
5: Howdy, I tell you, I saw him on a tugboat. I talked to him. He wouldn't crack on the tug, but he said that he'd meet me in my apartment at 4 o'clock.
9: If Walter Peters comes up to your apartment at 4 o'clock, there'll be four guys carrying him. That's probably the FBI. Hold everything. Faraday speaking.
10: Inspector, this is Jameson, Harbor Squad.
9: Yeah, Jameson.
10: What happened to Walter Peters' body?
9: What happened to Walter Peters' body? Well, it's in the morgue. That's what happened to it.
10: Oh, is it? Well, I'm calling from the morgue now. The guy in charge ain't here, and neither is Peters' body.
9: What?
10: If it's not you, I know something about it. So now, Inspector.
5: I know. I heard. Well, pal, what goes on from here in? You still think I didn't see Peters?
9: Oh, this is all I need. First, the guy is fished out of a lake, only his clothes have salt water in them. So he's been drowned twice.
5: Listen.
9: Now it turns out Walter Peters is alive.
5: I'll take it easy.
9: No, it can't be. I don't believe it. I won't believe it. Blackie, get out of here! Walter Peters... Faraday speaking.
11: Jones, the FBI, Faraday. We've finished checking on that Walter Peters for you. We know who he was.
12: Who?
11: One of the cleverest smugglers we ever ran across. Customs never could get anything on him. They examined him and his luggage with a microscope, but he kept bringing in thousands of dollars worth of jewels every trip he took.
12: Yeah, I can believe it. The guy is a miracle man.
11: What do you mean, Inspector?
12: Now, how would you expect me to know? Thanks, John. So long.
13: So Peters is a smuggler, apparently, and apparently somebody tried to knock him off, but he beat the rap somehow and is hiding on Bess's tugboat. Well, that makes sense.
12: Oh, it does it? Nothing makes sense on this case, including you. Lucky, how come your name was on Peter's identification card?
13: Are we back to that in case of accident notify Boston Blackie thing again?
12: We sure are. Maybe you were working with this Peters. Maybe you were in the smuggling thing. He crossed you. You knocked him off.
13: Oh.
12: He had your name on his card so that we'd have a lead to his killer. And you're telling me all this bunk about talking to a dead man just to throw me off.
13: Faraday.
12: I know. It's ridiculous. But it shows I'm thinking. Blackie, what could have happened to the morgue keeper and Peter's body?
13: I haven't the slightest idea, unless Peter's wasn't dead, and I did talk to him on board Bess's tug.
12: How are we going to find out? That's what bothers me.
13: I guess we're going to have to wait until 4 o'clock this afternoon when that guy I met on the tug is due at my apartment. Well, before that, maybe I can do something about it, though.
12: Yeah, what?
13: I've got an idea that tug will be able to pull me out of this situation.
14: More from Boston Blackie right after this.
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12: Thank you.
5: The body of Walter Peters, smuggler, is fished out of a lake by police. And Boston Blackie is drawn into the case when his name is found on Peters' identification card. Later, Blackie is certain he talks to Peters aboard a tug owned by a gal named Bess, even though Peters is apparently dead. When Peters' body is found missing from the morgue, Blackie is confused, but he knows he has an appointment with the man he met on the tug. With several hours to spare, Blackie and Mary are en route to the tug once more and stop off at the morgue.
13: You better wait out here, Mary. I'll go into the morgue myself. It won't be a minute.
6: Oh, Blackie, I don't care how long you take, as long as I'm waiting outside. There is something about a morgue that, well...
13: Most of the people inside don't seem to mind. You might with you.
6: Okay with me.
13: Oh, hello, Jameson. You on duty here?
0: Hi, Blackie. I'm still in the harbor squad, just trying to get a lead on the Peters murder.
13: Oh. Listen, I was in Faraday's office when you called in to say that the morgue keeper and Walter Peters' body were missing.
0: Oh, that was... Well, they're not missing anymore.
13: Say that again, slower this time.
0: They're not missing anymore. The morgue attendant had gone out for coffee before I got here. When he came back, he told me where he was and what happened to Peter's body.
13: What did happen to it?
0: Well, it was claimed a relative of his, a big gal named Bess something or other, came in for it and took it with her.
13: Well, that clears that up. Or does it?
0: Huh?
13: Never mind. I can't very well explain something to you that I don't know the answer to myself. Thanks, Jameson. Nice seeing you.
0: Right, Blackie. Sorry you can't stay till something breaks on the Peters case. I got nobody to talk to in here.
13: You got plenty of people to talk to, only nobody can answer you. So long.
6: Well, that was fast, Blackie.
13: Yes, it was. Better stop by. I've got some information, even if I don't know what it means. Let's see, if it's 2 o'clock now, I have until 4 to keep my appointment. We're going down to the waterfront, Mary.
6: Are we? What for, to get a lead on the Peters case?
13: That's right. If Peters is really dead, I want to know who killed him. If he's alive, I want to know what's going on. And I have an idea one person can give me all that information. A girl named Bess.

0: name.
1: Hi, this is Blackie.
0: Blackie, go away, far away. We'll play a game. You get lost, nobody will look for you. Blackie, don't bother me.
1: Kid, if you think you've been bothered before, listen to this. Bess is missing.
0: Bess?
1: The gal I told you about. The one that owns that tuck. Not only is she missing, but the tuck is gone, too.
0: Neither of them are here in my office. Why bother me?
1: She's the key to this whole case, Faraday. I'm down at the waterfront now. I'll be seeing her and the tuck since this morning. Now, I want you to call out the Harbor Squad and try to find out what happened to her.
0: She's the gal who called for Peter's body at the morgue, isn't she?
1: That's right.
0: Well, what's making you so sure she's the key to this case?
1: Well, I just figured out something. Peters was a smuggler. She ran a tuck. This thing's beginning to make sense.
0: Not to me.
1: It's making sense, not miracles.
0: Yeah.
1: Maybe she and Peters were a team. Don't ask me about the rest of the story. I don't know it yet. But I've got to get back to my apartment to meet the guy that I think is Peters. And I want you to look for Bess.
0: I'll get down to the harbor right away. Blackie, why is it that as soon as you're mixed up in something, all of a sudden everything is mixed up? Bill, Charles is
2: here.
0: Make sure you don't overlook a thing. Even if you think it's only a lodge, you see, yell and we'll stop this launch.
2: Right, Inspector Faraday. That tuck is still afloat anywhere. We'll find it.
0: I don't care if we find the tuck. I want to find that gal fast. What time is it?
2: 3:30.
0: In half an hour, Blackie's got a date with a guy he thinks is Peters. And if it turns out to be Peters, you'll be searching for another body. Mine.
2: This thing is getting me a little wacky, too, Inspector. I don't...
3: Hey, Inspector! There's a body in the water! Swimming! On the port side!
0: Now, where's that, Bill?
3: That's the left, Inspector.
0: Oh, you don't have to tell me. Hey, that's right. There is somebody in the water. But, Dave, head over that way, Joe.
3: I'm heading toward it.
0: He's alive, that's something. Careful, Joe, don't run her down.
3: Don't worry.
0: Well, big gal. Better lean over the side with me, Bill.
3: Yeah.
0: Come on, Joe, you help us too. Come on.
3: Okay, sir.
0: Okay, now. Reach down, help her up. She looks all in. Now, lady, let's have your hand. That's it. Get ready to grab her other hand, Bill.
3: Okay.
0: Joe and I'll pull. Okay. Ready?
3: Right, fucking.
2: He's fully all in and no kidding, Inspector.
0: So am I. Put her on the deck. There, that's the idea. She must be conscious or she couldn't have been swimming.
4: Oh. I'm conscious. You, Faraday?
0: Yeah.
4: I'm Beth. I got a tugboat. Used to have a tugboat. Working out of the harbor. The guy wrecked it. Tried to drown me.
0: We'll get him, Beth. You just lie here and relax. Bill, get some hot coffee and blankets.
2: Right, Inspector.
0: So somebody tried to drown you, Aunt Bess? Probably somebody who wanted to stop you from telling us who killed Walter Peters. Who was it trying to knock you out, Bess?
4: Who was it?
0: Yeah.
4: It was Walter Peters.
5: What time is it, Mary?
6: 4:20. Hasn't changed more than a minute since the last time you asked me, Blackie.
5: Oh, I'm sorry. Yeah, 4:20. That guy isn't going to show, no question about that.
6: We're on everybody's hate parade today, aren't we? Faraday hasn't even called back.
5: Well, maybe his harbor police haven't found any trace of Bess's tugboat, and he's hasn't got anything to tell me about. Faraday's a good cop. That tugboat is still afloat. He'll find it.
6: What did he say when you phoned him and told him Bess was missing?
5: That kind of talk isn't meant for your ears, lady.
6: Oh, okay.
5: What time is it?
6: Oh, Blackie.
5: Oh, I'm sorry. Mary, how do you figure this case? You should have a theory about it. It's so completely wacky, I can't find anything to hold on to.
6: Well, as a matter of fact, I do have a theory. You know,
5: maybe that's the guy I had the appointment with. Don't go away, Mary.
6: Don't worry, I won't.
5: Hello.
7: Mikey, this is me. That guy show up?
5: Not yet, Friday. Why?
7: Why? I'll tell you why. Because he isn't going to show up. We just fished your friend Bass out of the harbor.
5: What?
7: Trying to drown her, she says. Only I don't believe it.
5: What do you believe?
7: I think Bess killed whoever it was that was supposed to meet you. You told me yourself she didn't want you to talk to him. She knocked him off, then faked this swimming business so it would look like he tried to kill her.
5: You say Bess is safe?
7: She's in the Willis Hospital. Claims she's suffering from shock, but she's faking. You want to see her?
5: You bet I do. I think you've got this thing all lopsided, pal, and I'm going to straighten out that case and you at the same time.
8: Thank you. Blackie. This is in there.
5: Thanks, pal. You're a pal. Come on in. Hello, Bess.
9: Hi, Blackie. Glad you're here.
8: Well, I'm glad somebody is. Blackie, this dame is trying to tell me that Walter Peters tried to drown her just now. Doesn't she know we know he's dead?
9: Wait a minute, Faraday. Danny Peters is dead. Walter Peters tried to kill me.
8: Now, that's really wonderful. As if I understood what you were saying.
5: I can tell you, Faraday. Danny and Walter Peters were twins, right, Bess?
9: That's right.
5: They had a smuggling racket going. Danny Peters would get his luggage examined at the customs, get it okayed, disappear for a moment, and Walter Peters would take his place going through the gate, his luggage all fixed up with counterfeit seals.
9: Good figuring, Blackie. That's how it was done. Walter would walk out with a load of smuggled stuff, and Danny would hide on board the ship until night, when I'd come and take him off in my tug.
8: Okay, okay, that explains their racket. But whose body did we find in the lake?
9: Danny Peters' body. Walter killed him and put his own wallet in Danny's pocket so it'd be found. They had a quarrel. Walter hid out of my tugboat, and I was afraid to say anything to anybody because he threatened to kill me, too.
5: So it was Walter I talked to on board your tug?
9: That's right. Oh, I just wanted you to see him, not talk to him. I knew you'd find a way of putting this thing together once you got a look at Walter, Blackie. Only you talked to him. He knew what I was up to, and so he tried to drown me.
5: Where is he now?
9: Probably at a little joint near the harbor. Nellie's place.
5: Nellie's place, eh? That's all I want to know.
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12: 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To all of these, and to you, our gratitude. Here at the starting point of Dragnet's second year of broadcasting, our wish is twofold. 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Secondly, that we may deserve that support. Thank you.

0: protect the innocent. 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
0: Dragnet, the documented drama of an actual crime. For the next 30 minutes, in cooperation with the Los Angeles Police Department, you will travel step by step on the side of the law through an actual case transcribed from official police files. From beginning to end, from crime to punishment, Dragnet is the story of your police force in action.
3: It was Monday, July 1st. It was mild in Los Angeles. We were working the night watch out of robbery detail. My partner's Ben Romero. The boss is Ed Walker, captain of robbery. My name's Friday. It was 9:27 p.m. when I left the phone booth at the Sunset Drive-In and got to our car. 80K. Anything new? Well, Captain Walker's wife had her baby. Boy, 8 pounds.
4: Oh, that's swell. She all right?
3: Yeah, so does the captain.
4: Look at the uniform on the waitress, Jimmy.
3: Yeah, they sure dress them up, don't they?
5: Good evening.
4: Hi, Daisy.
5: Oh, hello. Didn't recognize you. What do you have, the usual?
4: No, I think I'll have something else besides a hamburger this time.
5: Here's the menu. Take a choice.
4: Hey, thanks. Well, I'm kind of hungry. Maybe I'll take a meal.
3: Mm-hmm.
5: 5 shrimps, good.
4: Where's that?
5: Right there.
4: Oh, yeah. 95 cents.
5: What's all this stuff I've been reading in the paper?
4: Huh? What's that?
5: A couple of guys going around snatching purses and beating up women. Oh. The paper says it's happened 7 times in the last 2 weeks.
4: Roast beef, 90 cents.
5: Roast beef's good, too. Don't you know who's been doing it?
4: No, not yet. What do you get with these liver and onions, Dave?
5: Well, it's just everything else. Soup, potatoes, and coffee.
4: 85 cents.
5: Why don't they just take the purse? Why do they have to beat up the women?
4: We don't know.
5: Well, there's headlines staring me in the face every time I open a paper. I'm getting afraid to walk home at night.
4: Do you get coffee and dessert with the Salisbury steak?
5: Yeah.
4: 65 cents.
6: 72G, Roger on your call.
5: Yeah, do you guys know what I've been talking about?
3: Yeah, Daisy, we know.
4: I'll take the Salisbury steak.
3: Yeah, so will I.
5: Hamburger special, down too.
3: Well done on mine, please.
5: Burns. Okay. Be a couple of minutes.
3: Thanks.
7: All units in the vicinity of 1016 North
3: Maquette.
7: That's us. Get it. 484 PS and slugging. No. All units in the vicinity of 1016 North McCadden, 484 PS and slugging, code 3. If you want to take the call, okay?
4: They'll let her know we're going. Okay.
8: I'll be right there.
3: No, we're leaving. We'll be back.
8: Okay.
4: You know, I've been wondering.
3: What's that?
4: Hamburger and Salisbury steak, what's the difference?
3: Price.

0: police officer, the lowest thief and most cowardly is the purse snatcher who preys on women. For more than a month, lone women throughout the western section of the city have been robbed and beaten. The descriptions were confused and varied because the attacks took place at night. 10.06 p.m. We got to the location on North McCadden where a woman was lying on the sidewalk. She'd been badly beaten about the face and neck, and her jaw had been broken. Officers Reed and Shell of Unit 61F were already there.
1: Any witnesses, officer?
2: Yeah, this man in the sweater here saw it happen. Says the victim's name's Swanson. This is Mr. Kahn.
0: How do you do? This is Sergeant Romero. My name's Friday. I wonder if we could talk to you, please?
3: Yeah, certainly. You want to come into the house?
2: Right over here will be all right.
0: That officer there said that you saw it happen.
3: That's right. I was watching television. I heard this scream outside. I looked out and saw these two men beating her up.
2: Can you describe it?
3: Well, the light wasn't real good. But they're about as tall as you two, but they had slighter builds.
0: How old were they? Could you see that?
3: I'd say they were young, maybe 18, 19. I saw them knock her down. It was terrible. They hit her and then they kicked her. They picked up the purse and ran down that way.
2: And you called the police?
3: Yes, but not right away. I ran out and saw them get in a car across the street. They drove right past me. Then they turned east there on Romaine.
2: Can you describe the car for
3: us? I got the license number for you. The last three numbers were 552.
0: Just three numbers?
3: Yes.
0: Mm-hmm. Can you describe the car? What kind was it?
3: Oh, I don't know. It was new. I think it was black. Maybe a sedan.
0: Well, was it a large car or a small one?
3: Oh, kind of medium.
0: Did you notice the back of it?
3: Yeah, that's where I saw the license plate.
0: No, I mean, did you notice anything about the car? Maybe a dent on the fender or a sticker on the window?
3: No, I didn't look at the window.
2: Did the car have a spotlight or a radio antenna?
3: Well, I guess I didn't see any. I was trying to look at the license plates.
0: Did you notice anything unusual about the car? Any identifying marks at all?
3: No, I didn't notice.
2: How about the make of the car? Did you see what kind it was?
3: No, the last three numbers on the license plate were 552.
2: California license plate?
3: Yes, it was. That should be enough here. Do you think you'll catch him tonight?
0: Do you know how many plates end in 552? While Ben called in a general description of the car and the two attackers, I talked to the other bystanders. I found out that the victim's name was Mrs. Frieda K. Swanson, a widow. She had a room at 1003 North McCadden. None of the neighbors had seen the robbery or the beating take place. 11:28 p.m., Ben and I arrived at Hollywood Receiving Hospital to interview Mrs. Swanson, but she was unable to talk or to identify her attackers. She wrote on a piece of paper that she'd been slugged from behind. She never got a good look at the man. Besides a broken jaw, she was suffering from a fractured wrist, a broken nose, and bruises about the face and body. Tuesday, July 2nd, the getaway car used in the attack on the previous night was found abandoned on Hollywood Boulevard and proved to be a stolen car. License number 6Young4552. The victim's empty purse was found inside. Routine investigation developed no leads. We met with Captain Walker. Because the last four attacks had taken place within a six-block radius, we set up a plan of decoys in an attempt to trap the two purse snatchers. Four police women from Juvenile Bureau and a special detail from Metropolitan Division were assigned. Tuesday, 4 p.m., a special detail was ordered to the squad room for briefing.
4: Hello,
0: Joe. Oh, hiya, Dorothy.
4: How's your tuxedo back in mothballs?
0: Yeah, how are your feet?
4: My feet, nothing the matter with them. You're a good dancer.
0: Yeah, I bet I could use some lessons.
4: Oh, you don't need lessons, Joe. You need practice.
2: Okay, let's get started. I don't have to tell you the risks involved in an operation like this. I want all of you to know where everybody will be at any given time. By all of you, I mean the police women and also the men who'll be in the squad car. If anybody misses anything, stop me. We don't have much of a description of the men we're after. There are two of them, both about 18 years old. Usually they wear sneakers, slacks, and sport coats. They've been in different kinds of cars, all of them stolen. We keep each car for a few days and ditch it. Pull down the map, will you, Joe?
5: Yes, sir.
2: Now, here's the area here. Residential, 90% of the dwellings have garages, so if a car is parked on the street, it might be unused. Mm-hmm. Each of you will be given a list of cars stolen in the last 48 hours, still outstanding. I want you to check all parked cars against the hot sheet. First, hold up your purses, please. Well, lady, that purse is too small, I'm afraid. Let's make it look worthwhile.
4: Yes, sir.
2: All right. Of course, you won't be carrying your guns in your purse. You wear a shoulder holster. Before you leave, Sergeant Friday will pass out some marked bills I want you to carry. Okay, now, policewoman Short, you'll board a westbound streetcar at Western and Santa Monica Boulevard at 9:03 p.m. Don't worry about these schedules. The streetcar will be there. You get off at Las Palmas at 9:13, walk south to Willoughby.
5: Turn east on Willoughby to Hudson, and north one block to Romaine. You go west on Romaine to Cahuenga, then retrace your steps to the starting point, and you're through. Got it? You'll be covered by Unit 81K.
4: Captain?
5: Yep.
4: How fast this long should we walk?
5: Oh, I'd say a pretty good pace. No woman likes to be alone on the streets at night, so it'd be natural.
4: Yes, sir.
5: Policewoman Ball.
6: Yes, sir.
5: You'll board an eastbound bus at La Brea and Melrose at 9:35 p.m. Get off at Wilcox and Melrose at 9:45. Walk north on Wilcox to Waring, then west on Waring for two blocks, and north on Cherokee. Follow Cherokee for two blocks, turn east on Romaine.
6: Mm-hmm.
5: Follow Romaine to Cole, and turn north on Cole. When you get to Santa Monica Boulevard, retrace your steps to your starting point. 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
4: Will the cars be cruising, or will they be parked?
5: Both. Friday and Romero will be cruising all the time. I'll get to the others when I finish with these instructions. Of course, if you see any police car, give no recognition.
4: Yes, sir.
6: Captain.
5: Yeah?
4: You said the two suspects were sneakers?
5: That's right.
4: It'd be pretty hard to hear them come up behind you.
5: I'd say so.
4: Did any of the victims hear them?
5: If they had, they wouldn't be victims.
0: Nine p.m. The decoy plan went into effect. We waited. Tuesday night passed. Nothing happened. Wednesday night, nothing. Thursday, July 4th, the decoy plan was enlarged to include a larger area, but everything was quiet. Friday, July 5th, Captain Walker decided that the new plan covering an area from La Brea to Vine Street and from Sunset to Beverly would be kept in operation. 10:45 p.m., Ben and I cruised the exposed area.
1: We've been thinking about moving to a new place.
5: Yeah?
1: Only trouble is we don't know what's going to happen.
5: You mean if rent control goes off?
1: Yeah. We don't know if rents will go up or down.
5: He's got a lease, hasn't he?
4: 71 next month. On Mariposa, 507 party.
1: We don't know what to do. We even talked to Coyne to decide.
5: That's about as good a way as any.
1: Coyne came up tails four times in a row.
5: Yeah?
1: Wife changed her mind on each toss. No decision.
4: Roger, 71
5: R. Is that a policewoman down there?
1: Yeah. Nancy Short. You got her out there?
5: South on Hudson, east on Melrose, then up Wilcox to Sunset.
4: All units, Willoughby and Hudson, 484 PS and Slugging, code 3.
5: That's right, let's roll on it.
4: 83F, Willoughby and Hudson, 484 PS and Slugging, code 3.
0: We drove to Willoughby and Hudson, just south of the corner, and saw a woman sitting on the grass with a few people around. She was a young woman, about 25. Her clothes had been torn, and there was a red weld on her right cheekbone. She was trying to get to her feet as we came up.
1: There'll be an ambulance here in a few minutes, miss. Can you tell us how it happened?
7: My cheek's swelling.
1: Did you see who attacked
7: her? Yes, I did. I can tell you about him. Look, here, I ripped off one of their pockets. Card fell off.
1: Mm-hmm. Driver's license. George Landon.
7: It's a piece of cloth I tore off his pocket.
5: I'll take that, ma'am. Thank you. You want to stay with her? See if I can get a make on this license.
1: Yeah, okay. Would you give me your name, please?
7: Barbara Curtis. I live on Hudson.
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4: Go ahead, 80K.
5: Check suspect for making warrants. George Landon, male, white, age 18, 5 feet 9 inches, 155 pounds, blue eyes, black hair. Address, 2722 and a half, Arthur Avenue, KMA 367.
7: Roger,
1: 80K. Did you see the car?
7: Yes, I saw it. White sidewall car. It was a club coupe. I tried to see the license plate. I couldn't make it out.
1: What color was it?
7: I don't know. Dark green, I think. I'm so mad I could boil.
1: Can you describe the man?
7: Well, you got the driver's license. It's all there.
5: Well, that's just for one of them, and she said there were two men.
7: I don't know. I grabbed one of their coats, and the other one hit me.
5: Mm-hmm.
7: I'm so mad about it, I tried to scream, nothing had come out.
5: I understand.
1: Hi. Unit 63F, we got the call.
5: That's fine. This is the victim, Miss Curtis. If you'll handle the report and see that she gets home, we've got to leave the check out here.
1: Okay.
5: Thank you.
1: Yeah. Get your call back, Gil.
5: You better get it.
1: Right, will you?
5: ADK to Control 1. Go ahead.
4: ADK. Suspect has misdemeanor and felony record. One arrest, suspicion of robbery, and one arrest, GTA. No wants at this time. Most recent address on suspect, 2722 and one half, Arthur Avenue.
5: Roger.
1: Been in trouble before. Felony and misdemeanor.
5: Yeah.
1: And the address matches.
0: Maybe this clock does.
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0: Friday, 11 p.m. Ben and I drove to 2722 and a half Arthur Avenue. It was a small house at the rear of a lot on the east end of town. Alongside the front house, there was a narrow passageway leading to the house in the back with a small lawn between the two. There was no alley. Anybody leaving from the front or back door had to go through the narrow passage. As we approached the house, a light was on in the front room, and through the window we could see a middle-aged woman reading a magazine. We rang the bell.
11: Yes?
1: Police officer. Does George Landon live here?
11: Why, yes, he does. I'm his cat, Miss Landon. What do you want?
0: Can we come in?
11: Why, yes.
0: Thank you.
11: Won't you sit down?
1: Thank you, ma'am.
0: Is George Landon at home now?
11: No, he isn't, but I think he'll be home soon. He never stays out late. He isn't in any trouble, is he?
0: You know where he is?
11: With his friends, I suppose. He's a popular boy. He really should be home soon.
1: Where has he been, Miss Landon?
11: I don't know. He goes out at night, you know, with his friends.
0: Who are they?
11: Well, I really don't know. You see, it's difficult to keep track of a young boy.
0: Mm-hmm.
11: He's a big boy, and he's full of vitality. He has to find things to do.
1: Yes, ma'am.
11: He lives here with me. I'm his aunt. I'm not married, so I take care of him. His parents died when he was a baby.
0: I see. Does George work, or does he go to school?
11: Oh, he's finished school. You aren't here about that automobile that was stolen a year ago, are you?
0: No, ma'am.
11: He had some trouble then, but I'm sure he didn't do it. Since then, he's been very good. He hasn't missed a day's work, and he goes to church with me anytime I ask him.
1: Where does he spend his evenings, do you know?
11: What I told you, with his friends. The young man has to use up his energy. I don't try to hold him too tightly. Good boy like him.
0: Can we look at his room?
11: Oh, yes. It's right here.
0: All right.
11: I'll show you how neat it is. Right there. Isn't that nice?
0: Yes, ma'am.
11: I'm not trying to defend him. I'm only telling you about him. He keeps this room cleaned up himself. He smokes a little, but I've never smelled a drop of liquor on his breath. He's a very good boy.
0: Yes, ma'am.
11: He even reads a lot. You can see his books over here.
1: Yes, ma'am.
0: Do you mind if we look around a little?
11: No, that's all right. Should be home soon. He's probably at a movie. Do you want to wait for him?
0: No, it won't be necessary.
11: He's always home by midnight. I'll tell him you were here. Oh, that must be George now. George!
12: Yeah?
11: These men would like to talk to you. They're police officers.
1: All right, take it easy, Info.
12: Well, let go.
0: Hold him. Turn him around.
12: Yep.
0: Stand still, Info. No gun.
12: What do you guys think you're doing? I didn't do anything. I was just out for a ride.
0: This your nephew?
11: Yeah.
1: Coat's torn, Joe. Pocket ripped off.
0: Is this your driver's license here, George?
12: Yeah. I lost it.
0: When? Last week?
1: It was found tonight.
12: So what?
0: How'd you tear your coat?
12: Getting out of the car the other night.
0: Here's a piece of cloth. The girl who was attacked tonight gave it to us. It matches the tear there in your coat.
11: What have you done, George?
0: Tell her.
12: I didn't want to do it. I didn't want to do it any time. He talked me into it.
0: Who talked you into it?
12: He made me do it. He's got a gun and he stole the cars. He made all the plans.
0: Who made all the plans?
12: Tommy. Oh, we never did anything except hang out at the drugstore until that time a year ago.
0: What's his last name?
12: He said that it'd always be held against me and I better go along with him.
0: Tommy who?
12: Decker.
0: Was he with you tonight?
12: Yeah, he's the one that hit her when she grabbed hold of me. He's the one that always hit him. I never wanted him to do it.
0: Mm-hmm. Where's the stuff you took out of that purse?
12: Well, Tommy's going to hide it.
0: Where?
12: Back of where he works.
0: What's that?
12: Garage someplace. I don't know where. He just started working there.
1: Where does he live?
12: Place on West 6th. I never been there.
0: What does this Decker look like?
12: Well, same age I am, but about an inch taller and must be 15 pounds heavier. He's got dark hair.
1: How's he dressed?
12: Just like me. Sneakers and brown slacks and a tan sport coat.
0: Better call the office, babe.
1: Yeah. Can I use your telephone, ma'am?
11: Oh, it's in the hall behind the door.
1: Thanks.
0: You said Decker's got a gun?
12: Yeah.
11: Officer, will you tell me the truth?
0: I'll try, ma'am.
11: Are George and this Tommy Decker the two men the papers have been writing about?
0: I'm afraid so.
11: The ones who've been robbing the women?
0: Yes, ma'am.
11: And beating them up?
0: Yeah.
12: I didn't mean it. I didn't know what I was doing.
11: I raised you, George. I didn't either.
0: p.m. We checked into the office with the 18-year-old suspect, George Landon. While Ben and the police stenographer took down the statement,

0: myself. Does Thomas Decker work here?
1: Yeah, he works here.
2: Hey, Decker!
1: There he is back there.
0: Thank you.
3: Where you want?
0: You are Thomas Decker?
3: Yeah?
0: Police officers would like to talk to you.
3: Watch it, jump! Come on, here. Hey, he's going in the locker room. It's locked. Come on, hit him.
4: No, go.
3: Hey, you! You over there! Any other way out of this locker room?
2: Yeah, down the hall, in the annex.
0: Come on, Ben.
3: All right.
0: Here we are.
3: Here. Watch it!
0: Came from behind that car, back by the door.
3: All right, cover me. All right, Ben, give it back to him. Throw your gun out! Throw it out!
2: Here it is! Don't shoot!
3: All right, now come on out. Hands behind your head.
0: I'll get the gun. All right, you turn around.
3: Lousy! Watch it, Joe! Watch it! Hey, get in the way!
0: Head him off downstairs!
3: No! There he goes!
2: There he goes!
3: Head him up! Come on. Let him go!
2: All
3: right.
0: I get the cuffs on him, Ben.
5: Yeah. 18 years old. What did Brew?
0: I don't know. Sometimes you kind of wonder if it's true.
5: What's that?
0: There's no such thing as a bad boy.
6: The story you have just heard was true. Only the names have been changed to protect the innocent.
7: On November 1st, trial was held in Superior Court, Department 82, City and County of Los Angeles, State of California. In a moment, the results of that trial.
8: It's amazing how many long cigarette smokers are changing to extra mild Fatima. Here is the actual report.
9: From coast to coast, extra mild Fatima has more than doubled its smokers.
7: Yes, more and more smokers every day are discovering that Fatima is the king-size cigarette that is extra mild.
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10: It's wise to smoke extra mild Fatima.
7: Thomas Decker and George Lendon were tried and convicted on 5 counts of grand theft person, 5 counts of grand theft auto, and 5 counts of assault with intent to do great bodily harm. They were sentenced to the state penitentiary for a term as prescribed by law and are now serving their sentence.
6: Ladies and gentlemen, Chief of Police W.A. Wharton speaking from his office in City Hall, Los Angeles, California.
11: As Chief of Police of the City of Los Angeles, I wish to extend my heartiest congratulations to the program Dragnet on the occasion of its first anniversary. The overwhelming success of this program, as indicated by the hundreds of commendatory letters, telegrams, and personal comments, I feel has been due to the splendid job of portraying police officers and their work. The American public, by its enthusiastic acceptance of Dragnet, has indicated a desire for factual police programs. The Los Angeles Police Department is proud to contribute to the constructive entertainment of both adults and children through this medium. May I extend my best wishes to the National Broadcasting Company, the sponsor, the actors, the writer, and the producer of Dragnet. And I trust there will be many more years of continued success for this program.
7: You have just heard Dragnet, a series of authentic cases from official files. Technical advice for Dragnet comes from the Office of Chief of Police W.A. Wharton, Los Angeles Police Department.
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1: And now, Toby Reed with a word of something that is really a matter of life and death. And that is, Toby?
2: A blowout, Walter.
1: Yes, ladies and gentlemen, a blowout in one of the tires on your automobile. 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
4: When I got the crisp $50 bill in advance, I figured my client had a heart of gold. 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
5: From the pen of Raymond Chandler, outstanding author of crime fiction, comes his most famous character as CBS presents The Adventures of Philip Marlowe. And now, with Gerald Moore starred as Philip Marlowe, we bring you tonight's unusual story, The Heart of Gold.
4: I had spent the day trying to decide how to spend the day, and finally convinced myself Sunday afternoon was a good time to catch up on neglected bookkeeping. But I only got as far as the office door because a special delivery letter was stuck in the mail slot. I ripped it open and watched a crisp $50 bill flutter to the floor. Bending it down with my toe, I turned to the letter, which was dated Saturday. Dear Mr. Marlowe, kindly investigate the party who lives at 1903 North Ogden Street
6: to find out if his name is really Elliot Perdue and what his occupation is. Then please come to my residence at 5 tomorrow, Sunday. I live at the home of a friend, Arthur Stewart, 33 Lemonwood Drive in Bel Air. I sincerely hope that $50 will be a sufficient retainer. Truly yours, Helen Asher. Judging from the tone of her letter, it was obvious that Helen Asher didn't hire private detectives very often. Nevertheless, I glanced at my watch, which said I had to work very fast, and I headed for 1903 North Ogden. It turned out to be a small house near Selma Street. I got out of my car and walked up to the door. Good afternoon, sir. You the resident here?
7: That's right. What do you want?
6: I represent the Dr. Potter poll of public opinion. I'd like to ask you a few questions
7: regarding... Sorry, but I don't have any opinions to express.
6: Oh, even the opinions of a man with no opinions are important to us. Now, let's just let me step inside here and get out my notebook. There we are.
7: All right, but make it fast.
6: Right. Now, what is your occupation?
7: I'm an investment broker.
6: With which firm?
7: I'm independent.
6: I see. And what is your name, sir?
7: What do you need my name for?
6: Well, for my personal records in case I have to come back.
7: Elliot Perdue.
6: Uh-huh. Do you have any hobbies other than horse racing?
7: What do you mean?
6: Those dope sheets and racing forms there on your desk. I'm quite an admirer of horse flesh myself.
7: You're quite a character, too, aren't you? Working on Sunday and all?
6: Well, you know how public opinion is. It goes right on, rain, shine, or Sunday.
7: Excuse me a moment.
8: Oh, by the way, what's your name?
6: Marlowe. Philip Marlowe.
7: Hey, Mr. Marlowe. Stand still, because I'm not kidding about this gun. Now beat it back to whoever hired you and tell them they're being very clumsy about a very delicate situation. One more move like this and they won't get another chance.
6: I knew Perdue meant business, so I left without an argument. Well, at least I had a repeat on the name, Elliot Perdue, and the occupation of bookie to toss at Helen Asher when I met her at 5 o'clock. In Bel Air, I eventually found 33 Lemonwood Drive. 200 yards of palm trees stood at rigid attention while I drove through the gate and up to the house. When the butler opened the door, he stared at me like my hat was on fire.
2: Yes, sir. Did you wish something?
6: Yes. Yeah, I'd like to see Mrs. Asher, please.
2: Mrs. Asher? Oh, good heavens. Mr. Stewart.
9: What's the matter, Robert? Who is it?
6: I'm Philip Marlowe, Mr. Stewart, a private detective. I have an appointment with Mrs. Asher. Is she at home?
2: Oh, Mr. Marlowe, perhaps you can help. I don't know what to do. It's such a terrible thing.
6: What's happened?
2: Upstairs, not 5 minutes ago, Mrs. Asher shot herself.
6: Shot herself?
2: Please, if you'd come up with me.
6: Yeah, sure, of course.
2: I'm certainly grateful for your help, Mr. Marlowe. This is her room. She's in here. There.
6: Yeah. She's dead, all right. Shot herself in the left temple. Whose gun is that, Mr. Stewart?
2: Well, it's mine. I kept it in the desk downstairs.
6: You find it?
2: No, Roberts did. I was out in the hothouse working with my orchids. You see, I've been out of town. I just came in this morning on the super chief from Chicago, and I wasn't expected back until Wednesday.
6: Yeah, look, Mr. Stewart, do you mind telling me how well you knew Mrs. Asher?
2: Oh, very well indeed. Ever since the accident 3 years ago, she lived in my house under my care.
6: The accident?
2: Yes, that's how she got those scars on her cheek and neck. As you can see, my hands were burned at the same time.
6: Would you mind telling me about it?
2: Well, I was living in Canada at the time. One day, my wife Florence and I went to a camp near Quebec, and we met Helen Asher our first day there. She was a pathetic, lonely woman, a widow.
6: Oh?
2: That very night, while she was visiting us, the oil stove in our cabin exploded.
6: Oh?
2: Florence, my wife, was killed. Mrs. Asher was severely burned. It was ghastly.
6: I can imagine.
2: Mrs. Asher had no one, so I thought the least I could do would be to care for her, since I knew the accident had been caused by sheer carelessness on my part.
6: You took over full responsibility for her?
2: Yes, I did everything I could think of, but she never quite got over the shock of that night, and now this. It's horrible.
6: Have you notified the police yet?
2: No.
6: You better do it right now.
2: Yes, I'll go right downstairs and call them.
6: The dead woman on the floor had been beautiful once. No doubt about it. This was my client's. And a certain $50 bill was burning a hole in my pocket. I wandered over to a writing table, and as I looked down, I noticed that the Sunday sheet had been torn off the memo pad. It bothered me. Tomorrow should mean nothing to a suicide, yet Mrs. Asher's memo pad showed Monday already. The sheet was blank, but on a hunch, I tore it off and stuck it in my pocket. I was about to turn away when I saw a book of matches from the Conga Club. So I picked that up, too, and then I left. I drove around for some time, trying to figure things out. Then I went down to police headquarters to see one Lieutenant Ibarra.
10: It's suicide, as far as we're concerned, Marlowe. Everything checks. Mrs. Asher was despondent, and she killed herself. She didn't leave a suicide letter, but they don't always. How'd you get in on this?
6: Well, she paid me $50 in advance to air out a small-time bookie or worse named Elliot Perdue. Incidentally, what's the background on Arthur Stewart?
10: Oh, he's a big-money fashion designer. Started his business on his wife's insurance. She died in an accident in Canada.
6: Mm.
10: He did a lot for Mrs. Asher because he felt responsible.
6: Yeah, I know all that. But was she left-handed? Did Stewart come in on the super chief this morning, and was it the butler that found the body?
10: That's right. We checked it all.
6: Yeah.
10: Hey, look, Phil, do you have any good reason to think this isn't suicide?
6: No, not really. It's just that $50 in advance that bothers me, I guess. Oh, by the way, I've got a piece of paper I'd like the boys in the lab to run a test on, okay?
10: Sure, Casey will fix you up. Marlowe, I figure suicide now, but I can always change my mind.
6: I went down the hall to the police laboratory and handed the blank page of the memo pad to Casey. 10 minutes later, he explained that the impression showed a left-handed person had written a number, Bradshaw 7, 711, with a wide point fountain pen, probably on the page just above the one I'd given him. And I thanked him, dropped 4 bits in the Christmas fund bottle, and found the phone. I dialed Bradshaw 7, 711 and waited.
11: Hello?
6: Hello? Who's this?
11: The man in the moon. Come up and see me some other time.
6: Hey, wait a minute. I like your voice. And besides, 7711 is a very lucky number.
11: Uh-huh. 3 passes in a row. But don't let it fool you, Jack. The answer is no dice. Goodbye.
6: Yes, well. I gathered she was in no mood for playing, so I decided to be strictly business and dialed again.
12: answer. I let it ring for some time, but Miss Golden Voice obviously wasn't taking any more anonymous calls. I'd left only the long shot, the book of matches I'd found on Mrs. Asher's desk. The Conga Club was on the Sunset Strip, so I drove out there, found a parking space on a side street nearby, and went in. I didn't know exactly where I was looking for, so I paid $1.10 for a scotch and soda worth 40 cents, just to help pass the time. An amber spotlight was glistening down on a set of sequin contours that would have melted the ice age down to a fortnight. And she was singing.

0: I knew it was Benita, the Conga's secret songstress, and I knew something else, too. There was no mistaking that voice. She was the girl with a lucky phone number. I wrote her a note, called a waiter to the table to deliver it, and then sat back to watch her as she glided over and sidled into a chair opposite me.
1: It was your penmanship that intrigued me, Mr. Malone.
0: It was your voice and so forth, mostly the so forth, that got me, Benita.
1: Would you care to decipher the Sanskrit you call a note? The waiter said you wrote it.
0: Sure. It says important business.
1: That's an idiom. If you wanted to talk Turkey, how would you translate it?
0: Do you know a woman named Helen Asher?
1: Not that I remember. Why?
0: Your phone number showed up on a memo pad. How do you account for that?
1: How should I know? Maybe she intended to call me up. Look, you're quite a handsome man, Mr. Marlowe. But you look silly with your nose bent. Why do you keep sticking it into other people's business?
0: Because besides being paid for it, it sometimes leads to meeting interesting and beautiful people. Present company included.
1: What do you want?
0: Mrs. Asher killed herself tonight.
1: Mrs. Asher's dead?
0: Yeah, yeah. And considering you said you didn't know her, you look very put out about it.
1: All right, Marlowe, you win. But let's not talk about it here. Finish your drink while I get out of this costume. Then meet me outside by the front door in 10 minutes.
0: When she headed for the back of the club, I headed for the front. I got out the door and down to my car just in time to see her leave by the stage entrance. She jumped into a yellow convertible, ripped down Sunset Boulevard, turned onto Doheny, and scraped to a halt in front of the Regent Apartments. At the door, a tall, sunburned man popped up from somewhere and intercepted her. It was Elliot Perdue. A short but hot argument took place, and apparently Perdue won, because they went in together. I found the name Benita Malone over the mailbox at number 5 and got to her apartment door just as the second round started.
1: No, I haven't changed my mind, Elliot.
2: I've been doing a little research since you threw me over, Benita. I've got you and your precious plans right here in the palm of my hand.
1: What are you talking about?
2: This little heart-shaped locket on this little golden chain.
1: Let me see that.
2: No. Not showing this trinket until just the right moment.
1: Listen, Elliot. I don't know what's brewing in that slimy brain of yours. But get this. If you try to monkey with my life again, so help me, I'll kill you. Now, get out!
2: Benita, would you be interested if I told you that I know Mrs. Asher's secret?
1: And would you be interested if I told you that Mrs. Asher killed herself tonight? That slows you down, doesn't it, bright boy?
2: Yes, but it doesn't stop me, beautiful. I'll be seeing you before you know it.
0: I ducked into an alcove and heard Benita slam the door and produce coattails as he left. So, now I knew that Perdue, a locket, and Benita Malone added up some way to a bullet in the head for a scarred woman with a secret. I went back to my car and drove out to Stewart's house in Bel Air.
3: When you were here before, Marlowe, I was so upset I hardly realized you were a private detective. Now, you had an appointment with Mrs. Asher. Had she hired you?
0: Yes, to investigate someone, but she didn't live long enough to give me the details.
3: Now, what sort of trouble could she have been in to have needed a private detective?
0: I don't know. But perhaps you can help me find out by answering a few questions.
3: Anything. Anything at all, Mr. Marlowe.
0: Does the name Elliot Perdue mean anything to you, Mr. Stewart?
3: Elliot Perdue? No, I'm afraid not.
0: How about Benita Malone?
3: Yeah, I've never heard of her.
0: You know anything about a heart-shaped locket on a gold chain?
3: A locket? A gold locket?
0: Yeah.
3: Mrs. Asher had a heart-shaped gold locket.
0: Where'd she keep it?
3: Well, upstairs in her jewelry box, I should imagine.
0: Come on, let's have a look, huh?
3: Yes. Right up these stairs here. This is her room, Marlowe.
0: I know. I was here once before.
3: Why? It's not here. It's not on her dressing table. Her jewelry box, it's gone, Marlowe. But you think that...
0: Elliot Perdue has it.
3: I can't understand this.
0: What's the locket like? What's inside it?
3: Just a picture. It was valued by Mrs. Asher because it was the only one she kept of herself the way she looked before the accident. Now, why would anyone else want that?
0: I don't know. But when we get that locket, we'll get a lot of answers along with it. Now I was more convinced than ever that Elliot Perdue, Benita, and the late Mrs. Asher's secret were all dangling from the same chain that supported the gold locket. I said goodnight to Arthur Stewart and started back for Hollywood. But a moment later, I changed my mind and abruptly swung onto a shadowed side road and parked, lights out. It had suddenly occurred to me that a gallivanting Mr. Perdue might call on Stewart. And if so, I wanted to be on hand. 40 minutes later, I was about to call off the cloak and dagger routine when I I heard the sound of a powerful motor roaring out of Stewart's driveway. I looked up just in time to see a long black mesh whip by with Stewart at the wheel. From the speed of the car, I certainly wasn't going out for the morning papers. I decided to go back to the house and question the butler while I could have him to myself.
4: Oh, why, no, Mr. Marlowe. I haven't any idea where Mr. Stewart went. I only know that he had a telephone call, after which he dashed out of the house highly upset.
0: Well, maybe some sick friend needed sitting up with, huh? But tell me, Roberts, did you ever hear of a man named Elliot Perdue?
4: Oh, yes, sir. He called on Mrs. Asher here once or twice while Mr. Stewart was away on business.
0: When did you last see this Mr. Perdue, Roberts?
4: Yesterday morning, sir, about 10 o'clock.
0: And one thing more, did you ever see Mrs. Asher wearing a gold locket, a heart-shaped one?
4: Oh, quite often, sir. As a matter of fact, she asked me about it just yesterday morning, shortly after Mr. Perdue left. She couldn't locate it anyplace.
0: A singular coincidence, huh? Oh, by the way, what do you know about a singer named Benita?
4: Benita? I've never heard of her, sir.
0: Are you sure she's never been out here as Mr. Stewart's guest?
4: Why, I'm positive, sir. Mr. Stewart never has any ladies out here, of any kind.
0: Oh? Doesn't that strike you as being strange, Roberts? After all, Mr. Stewart's a very eligible widower.
4: Widower, yes, Mr. Marlowe, but philanderer, no. Good night, sir.
0: As I drove back to Hollywood, I tried to figure out where Arthur Stewart had gone. But I had about as much to work with as Gypsy Rose Lee after a third encore. Well, after discounting Benita's place in the Conga, there was only Elliot Perdue's house on North Ogden. 15 minutes later, I walked up to it, but the place was as dark and as quiet as the inside of a coffin. I was about to turn back to my car when suddenly I caught the reflection of a sliver of light bouncing off the glass in Mr. Perdue's living room. I found the back door lock easy to bluff. A moment later, I stepped into the living room.
1: Hello. How did you know I was here?
0: Mr. Stewart told me.
1: You're a liar. Arthur wouldn't...
0: Arthur?
1: Well, you see, Mr. Stewart and I...
0: Oh, no, it's Mr. Stewart, huh? Wait a minute, there's someone outside.
1: Perdue.
0: Put out your light. Now, when he finds you keep talking, say anything. I'll be behind the door. Here he is.
5: Well, Benita. What a waste of time, my dear. While you've been here rearranging my socks, I've been talking to your boyfriend with the locket safely tucked away right here in my breast pocket.
1: How clever of you. How absolutely ingenious.
5: It's a bit late for nasty words between us, Benita, because possession of you was part of the bargain I struck with Mr. Stewart. You see, we... What are you staring at?
0: My big blue eyes, Pertue. Don't move or I'll blast you.
6: You'll do nothing.
7: Get the gun, Benita. Now, Pertue, we'll play some more.
0: Now the gentleman's breast pocket. Ah, here it is, Benita. Safe and sound.
1: Which is just the way I want it, Phil.
0: What? My own gun. Why, you beautiful
1: snake.
0: The
1: locket, Marlowe. Come on, I get nervous with one of these things in my hands. Throw it here. Thank you. Now when I leave, Phil, don't come after me. Because I'd hate to fill you full of little holes. Good night, dear.
0: Benita stepped out of that house. I solemnly swore I wouldn't trust another woman for the next 100 years. But a groan from the body on the floor brought me back to 1948 and Elliot Perdue. I knew that he had seen the picture in the locket, so I went to work on him. Come on, Perdue, snap out of it. Come on.
5: Huh? Oh, it's you, Marlowe.
0: Who'd you expect, St. Peter? What was in the locket, Perdue?
5: I don't remember.
0: Maybe a call on Lieutenant Ibarra will refresh your memory.
5: I doubt it.
0: Then we better start playing games again. We'll start with one call, Slap Slap Perdue.
5: No, let me alone, Marlowe. Get your hands off me.
0: You're ready to start singing, huh? All we need now is the right lyrics.
5: No.
0: Come on, Perdue, talk.
5: Stop it, I'll talk.
0: Good. Now, why did Mrs. Asher kill herself?
5: Because she had a good reason.
0: Like what?
5: It's a long story.
0: Make it short.
5: Okay, Marlowe, here goes.

0: Terry Barr speaking.
1: Marlow, Ibarra. There's a 5-minute-old corpse lying in his living room at 1903 North Ogden. Name is Elliot Perdue. 3 shots through a closed window. I was lucky.
0: Any description of the killer?
1: No, none. Now, look, Ibarra, right now I'm going after a songbird named Benita Malone at the Regent Apartments on Doheny. Will you cover me there without sirens?
0: Sure, Marlow. I'll attend to it in person.
1: It was only a healthy centerfielder's peg from Bedue's house to Benita's. When I got there, the place was dark and a car wasn't in sight. I decided to try the Conga Club. But as soon as I walked in, I began to worry because if Benita had wanted to get rid of that locket, she'd have had enough time to bury it at Forest Lawn. But I didn't know Benita, because Miss Oomph herself was singing in the amber spotlight. And dangling from her soft white neck was the heart-shaped gold locket.
2: I love you. Because he's wonderful.

0: When she caught my eye, she smiled like a maitre d', and the moment she was through with her song, she headed back in my direction. But before she got to me, I saw her give the high sign to an ape in a tuxedo. He looked at her and then across toward my table and left the room. I watched Vanita glide across the floor in my direction. She was distinctly a thing of beauty.
1: Well, Phil, what do you think of my singing?
0: I'm just crazy about it. That and your jewelry. Especially that locket, family heirloom.
1: Mm-hmm. It was more or less handed down to me, generation to generation. That's an old Spanish custom.
0: Yeah, so I've been told. And I imagine tradition prohibits your parting with it, huh?
1: That's right. Unless, of course, someone with oodles of money offers me lots of it in exchange. Then, naturally, I'd be obliged to part with it.
0: I don't think you'd feel obliged to your mother on the second Sunday in May. Besides, I don't have oodles of money.
1: Oh, you should have told me that earlier. Goodbye, good looking.
0: Hey, wait a minute.
1: We couldn't do any business in a minute. And don't follow me if you want to stay pretty.
0: She pivoted on a spike heel and took off for a dressing room, and I knew that if I followed, I was scheduled for a nasty tete-a-tete with an ape in a tuxedo. When I made the lower floor and saw that the long corridor to a room was empty, I knew the setup. The ape would be on the other side of the door waiting. Vanita still had my gun, so I got the nearest substitute for a blackjack, a full bottle of Paul Masson champagne. Then I walked noisily down the corridor as far as her door and knocked. Turned the knob slowly, kicked the door open, and stood clear. It worked. The ape's hairy hand was wrapped around my gun, and it came down in an arc that was never interrupted. And that left him off balance. He hit the floor, and before Vanita had a chance to close her mouth, I ripped the locket from her neck, picked my gun up, and ran. I didn't stop until I collapsed against the store window. Then I opened up the locket. 2 minutes ran out of me before I realized what was wrong with the picture. Then I knew. Arthur Stewart's home in Bel Air was my next stop. Thirty minutes later, I pulled up away from the place and parked. And keeping in the shadows, I approached the house when only the library and an upstairs bedroom showed any light. The library had French windows. When I moved up close, I was startled by the sight of a figure going through Stewart's desk. I stepped into the room and found it was my little friend, Vanita. I've got my own gun again, Vanita.
1: Phil.
0: Oh, doing a little dusting, honey?
1: Oh, don't be funny.
0: I'm not trying to. How is it you're not upstairs helping Stewart pack?
2: Because I've already finished packing Mr. Marlowe, and don't turn around. That was well done, Vanita.
0: Oh, fine. Sucked in by a little decoy sprinkled with sequins.
2: Never mind the clothes, Marlowe. Just toss your gun on the couch over there. Now. That's better. You know, Marlowe, I can't say that I'm very sorry for you.
0: I don't expect condolences from a character who murdered a woman this afternoon and a man this evening.
1: You killed Mrs. Asher?
2: Yes. And that blackmailing scum for you as well. But both murders were very necessary, Vanita. Even as Marlowe's here will be. Come over here, Vanita. Behind me.
1: Hurry, Arthur. Let's get out of here.
2: Don't worry. And now, Mr. Marlowe, it's time for you.
0: Well. Thanks, Vanita. You swing a beautiful bookend. You know, I had you figured all along.
1: No, don't mention it, dear. I heard the cops coming anyway.
0: You sweet child. We're in here, Ibarra, all of us.
3: Oh, I figured you'd be out here when you didn't show up at that Songbird's place.
0: Well, what's this? The little man on the floor with a large bump on his head is Arthur Stewart, the man who killed Elliot Perdue to keep him from telling me the truth about Mrs. Asher, and the man who killed her this afternoon.
3: So Mrs. Asher didn't commit suicide after all.
0: No, but she wasn't murdered either. She died in that accident in Canada 3 years ago.
3: What are you talking about?
0: Well, the woman that Stewart killed here this afternoon wasn't Mrs. Asher. It was his wife, Mrs. Florence Stewart. You see, there must have been a mix-up in identifying the bodies of the two women at the time of the accident.
3: Mm-hmm.
0: Stewart and his wife had Mrs. Asher buried as Mrs. Stewart. And they collected the insurance. Neat, huh?
3: Yeah.
0: But what happened? Yeah, it's simple. Stewart got bored with his scarred and unattractive wife, and he started running around with choice little numbers. Like Vanita here.
1: Phil, honest, I didn't know a thing about this. Stewart told me that Mrs. Asher depended on him so heavily that she'd be crushed at his seeing another woman. But I didn't know she was his wife.
0: Marlowe, how do you figure this all out? I'm a locket that belonged to the woman we knew as Mrs. Asher. It had a picture of Stewart and Mrs. Asher taken in dress clothes before she was scarred. Yet Stewart claimed that he and his wife had only met Mrs. Asher the day of the accident. And on a camping trip at that.
1: But, Phil, I saw the picture, too, and I didn't figure that out.
0: That's because you were too busy trying to figure just how much the locket was worth to Arthur Stewart, or to anybody, in cold cash. You were blinded by all the dollar signs in front of your eyes, baby.
1: Why, Phil, how can you say such things?
3: Now, Marlowe, just so I don't toss and turn all night, tell me just why you were hired in the first place.
0: Well, Ibarra, it goes something like this. When Perdue knew that he was losing Benita to Stewart, he decided to check up on the opposition. And he not only found out what he wanted to know, but he found out a lot of things, too, that he didn't want to know. Mrs. Stewart, the late Mrs. Asher, became suspicious of his questioning, and incidentally of her husband. So she sent for me.
3: Well, Marlowe, Stewart certainly had me fooled. I doped him out to be a very generous guy, a great benefactor who was doing the right thing for a lonely, unfortunate woman.
0: Yeah, looked like he had a heart of gold, all right. But a funny thing, Ibarra, in the end, it was this heart of gold, this locket here that got him. Mind if I keep it?
3: Not at all. You had a tough enough time getting hold of it. Good night, Phil.

Well, by the time I got back to my apartment on Franklin, the sky was beginning to fill with a soft gray of morning. I pulled the blinds down in my bedroom and sat down for a last cigarette. I had mixed with a lot of funny people that day. But for some cockeyed reason, I kept thinking of Benita Malone, a girl who was no better than she had to be. Finally, I put her out of my mind, and I was about to turn off the desk lamp when I noticed my memo pad. Still read Sunday, which was understandable. But scrawled across the top sheet was a telephone number. And I couldn't figure how it got there. It was written in crimson lipstick. Bradshaw 7. 7-Eleven.

0: The Adventures of Philip Marlowe, created by Raymond Chandler, stars Gerald Moore and is produced and directed by Norman MacDonald. Featured in tonight's cast were Gloria Blondell, John Daner, Jack Moyles, and Ben Wright. Detective Lieutenant Ibarra was played by Jeff Corey. The special music was conceived and conducted by Richard Orant. Be sure to be with us again next week when Philip Marlowe says...
1: They were all after it. An importer, a beautiful woman, a nut, and a guy I couldn't figure out. But before we were through, one was in the hospital, two were in the morgue, and the fourth was waiting for the hangman. All that because of a blue burgonette. Something I'd never even heard of before.

Dr. Fabian, the ship's doctor in cabin B-13, tells a new story of danger in far ports tonight over most of the CBS network stations. Tonight's story, The Island of Coffins, is another original drama by John Dixon Carr, famed mystery writer. You can hear it when the ship's whistles sound outside cabin B-13.

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3: Ladies and gentlemen, the ringing of that phone bell means mystery, adventure.
4: Nero Wolf's office, Archie Goodwin speaking. You want Mr. Wolf to what?
5: Mr. Wolf will do nothing of the sort, Archie. Mr. Wolf is thirsty.
4: Hold on for a moment. The bottle opener is in the left-hand drawer of your desk.
5: Thank you, Archie.
4: Mr. Wolf, I've got a man named Denby on the phone. He wants you to umpire a card game.
5: The man is insane.
4: He's offering a fee.
5: The answer is no. I know nothing of card games, nor do I wish to learn.
4: Okay. Well, the answer is no, Mr. Denby. Sure, I'll ask him again. After he finishes the beer he's working on. Goodbye.
5: People appall me. The fantasies they indulge in. Bah, what on earth made that maniac think I might consent to preside at a card game?
4: Well, it seems he expects one of the players to be death.

ladies and gentlemen, it's the bulkiest, balkiest, smartest, and most unpredictable detective in the world. That chair-born genius, Nero Wolfe, created by Rex Stout and brought to you in a new series of adventures over this NBC network in the person of Mr. Sidney Greenstreet.

0: Mr. Wolf would not attend, but the card game went on anyway. At the home of a Mr. Stephen Denby.
1: Well,
2: Jean?
1: Yes?
2: Acosta? Mr. Piper?
3: Hmm?
2: I think we're ready to begin, eh?
1: I'm ready.
2: Yes, Jean, you always are.
1: How I like that remark, I'll have to decide later on.
2: Yeah, please do. Acosta?
4: It's all right with me.
2: And Mr. Piper?
3: I brought a deck.
2: No, as host, I shall supply the cards.
4: Before we play, I examine them, yes?
2: Of course. Here you are.
4: Judd?
5: Yeah, Mr. Denby?
2: You will remain outside the door until called. No one is to enter this room under any circumstances.
5: Got it.
2: Acosta?
4: The cards look all right.
2: Thank you. Now then, shall we make things absolutely clear?
1: You mean, should you make a speech? I don't mind.
3: But make it short, huh?
2: I shall. The four of us seated at this table are joint owners of the Candy Club, a rather successful institution devoted to the sale of food, liquor, entertainment...
4: And the gambling.
2: And games of chance. For some time now, we have all resented sharing the profits. Some of us have attempted to buy out the others.
3: Again, you needn't babble on. No one wants to sell. We know that.
2: True, true, Mr. Piper. Which is the reason for this little game of cards. One hand shall be dealt to each of us. A hand at poker. Whoever wins, gets the club. The others retire as gracefully as they can. Agreed?
1: That's why we...
5: Agreed.
2: Very well. The cards are shuffled. I'll place them in the center of the table. Macasto, would you like...
4: I cut.
2: Good.
3: If nobody minds, I'll cut them too. After Mr. Macasto.
2: Nobody minds. Happy now, Mr. Piper?
3: Let's get going, huh?
2: Very well. Unless Jean would care to...
1: Oh, thanks. We're all crooks here, which sort of cancels out any funny business with a card.
2: Very well. We shall all draw a card in turn until five cards are drawn by each player. Shall we start, Jean?
1: Sure.
2: Lucasto?
4: Okay.
2: Mr. Piper?
3: Yes, of course.
2: And myself. We just keep going in rotation.
1: This is fun.
4: Fun? No. There's too much money which rides on these cards.
1: That's what makes it fun.
3: Would you mind keeping quiet? I'm nervous.
2: We all are, one way or another. I think we all have our five cards now.
4: We all got them.
2: Very well, then. In the same order that the cards were dealt. Jean?
1: A pair of threes.
2: Augusto?
4: Nothing.
2: Mr. Piper?
3: Kings. Two.
1: The light!
3: Piper. What?

0: Hey. Hey, I don't like to seem stuffy, mister, but will you take your elbow out of my back?
1: I'd be delighted to, Mr. Goodwin, but it's not my elbow.
0: I don't care if it's your tibia maximus. Just take it away.
1: Chuck wouldn't like that.
0: Oh, we have company. Mind if I look around?
2: Keep right on walking, pal. Well,
0: that would be Chuck behind me, huh? And you are?
1: My name is Denby. You may remember it.
0: Oh, yeah. You phoned a couple of hours ago about a card game. Now, look, just what is your boy poking in my back?
1: I think it's a 38.
0: You're not sure?
1: It might be a 45.
0: Chuck, is it loaded?
2: Make a funny move, pal, and you'll find out the hard way.
0: Yo, wait a minute. It's just a passing curiosity. Where are we going?
1: My car. Get in.
0: If you insist, I guess you do. Okay.
1: I'll drive, Chuck.
0: The car bulletproof?
1: No, it's hardly necessary. Chuck shoots first.
0: Well, that's a saving, I guess. The only thing is, I hadn't figured on taking a ride. I told Mr. Wolf I was going for a walk. He disapproved,
1: but... going for a ride.
0: Isn't that a little corny?
1: Now, there's a minor difference. Usually the guest, shall we say, is killed at the conclusion of the ride. In this
0: case...
1: Let's
0: not make the difference too minor.
1: You will survive the ride. It's what comes afterwards that might kill you. You see, Mr. Goodwin, my friends and I have a little mystery to solve.
0: You want me to solve it?
1: No. We want Mr. Wolf to solve it. In order to do so, he must leave his house and come to mine. He has to in order to find the solution quickly.
0: Why?
1: Neither my friends nor myself have any desire to improve our acquaintance with the police. Therefore, we want the mystery solved before the police are even called in. Hence our need for Mr. Wolf. Hence our detaining you.
0: Detaining is a pretty word in the circumstances.
1: Now, this is my home, Mr. Goodwin.
0: Oh, well, I don't like the architecture. I think I'll stay out.
2: Get going, pal.
0: On second thought, Mr. Denby, what makes you think Mr. Wolf is going to leave his house and come here?
1: You. Unless he does so, he will lose you. Forever. The door, Chuck.
2: Okay.
1: Goodwin, may I introduce you to my associates in business and in poker? To your right, Mr. Locasto, a charming but impulsive fellow.
3: Hello. He's only the stooge. Where's the fat fellow?
1: In time, Locasto. The lovely lady whose back is to you is Jean. Jean something or other. She's always changing her name.
4: Hello.
0: Hello.
1: And the gentleman facing you is Mr. Piper.
0: How do you do? Is he exclusive or just... Hey, he's wearing his red carnation a little low, isn't he? Over his heart. Except that's no carnation.
1: That, Mr. Goodwin, is blood. Life blood.
5: Archie! Oh, guy, he's always taking walks. Come in, the door's unlocked.
6: Are you... You're Wolf.
5: Having made a magnificent discovery, suppose you remove your hat?
6: No, come on.
5: I beg your pardon?
6: Mr. Denby wants to see you.
5: Mr. Denby can see me here.
6: Here ain't where he wants to see you.
5: Here, at the risk of minor monotony, is where he'll have to see me.
6: Don't you want your boy Goodwin to keep on living?
5: No one has ever been able to discourage him.
6: Mr. Denby will.
5: Archie's in custody?
6: No, in Mr. Denby's house under a gun.
5: I don't have to believe that.
6: Take a look at this.
5: A wallet. Archie's wallet. I shall accompany you. And permit me to warn you that if Mr. Goodwin has been harmed, nothing short of murder will satisfy me.
1: It's getting late. Wolf isn't here yet. Maybe he doesn't worry about you, Goodwin.
0: Well, he could have been delayed. Maybe an orchid needed a pollen transfusion or something. Besides, only the good die young.
4: Then you must be very, very good, Archie.
0: That remark I didn't care for.
3: We sit here and wait for the fat one, but in the meanwhile, the police...
0: The police will come when we notify them.
3: But they will not like the delay we make to notify them. I say we waste time. I say the fat one will not risk coming.
0: You say entirely too much.
3: Is that so? Maybe I kill you myself.
0: Picasso, put that gun away.
4: Yes, darling, Archie should have a chance to live. Not long if Wolf doesn't come.
0: Stop looking so pleased.
4: Are you afraid to die, Archie?
0: Yeah, well, I'm not looking forward to it. It's so final. Besides, I didn't eat a hearty dinner and it... Oh, the Marines have landed. Who is it?
7: Chuck, with Nero Wolf.
0: Let him in. Shut the door, Chuck. Stay outside.
5: Archie?
0: Hello, Mr. Wolf. Oh, am I glad to see you.
5: I regret I cannot say the same thing. Blast you, why couldn't you stay at home instead of taking those confounded walks? I warned you it'd be dangerous.
0: Yeah, but Mr. Wolf, it wasn't the fresh air that got me. It was Denby.
1: Mr. Wolf, I knew you wouldn't come here without some sort of pressure. I thought the method I used would be most effective.
5: Would you really have killed Archie if I hadn't come?
1: I would have had no choice. I would have been stuck with a witness to an unsolved murder.
5: Suppose I cannot solve it.
1: I should be forced to apply the same logic to two witnesses.
5: Mm-hmm.
0: Mr. Wolf, you really came here to save my life, huh?
5: Nonsense. I came here for a fee, Mr. Denby.
1: I have a check for $1,000 already made out.
5: Tear it up. You forget. I left my home. I traveled unprotected through the streets of the city, exposed to motor accidents, to fresh air, too. You offer me $1,000.
1: Will $2,500 do?
5: Barely. Archie, will you take the check? Now, I presume you want me to find who killed the gentleman at the table. The one facing me, huh?
1: His name is Mr. Piper.
5: The name is no importance. Will you all sit at the table in the same position you were at the time of the shooting?
1: Of course. Jean, Costa.
5: Good. Now for a look at the wound. The lights, I should imagine, went out for a while when the shooting occurred.
4: They went out?
5: Yes. Of the three of you at the table, which one had the best motive for the murder?
3: We all have the same motive. The club.
5: Helpful. There was no one else in the room at the time?
1: No one.
5: The door?
1: Locked, with Chuck on guard outside of it.
5: So much for that. The windows, I notice, are closed. They were closed when the murder took place?
4: They were closed.
5: The window panes are all unbroken, which eliminates the possibility of the shot being fired from outside of them, unless one of them was raised and lowered.
1: That wouldn't have been possible. The windows are secured by catches.
5: Archie, will you check that?
0: Okay, Mr. Wolf.
5: I shall for the moment assume that the windows are neither lying nor untrustworthy. Does anyone remember anything unusual occurring at the time of the shooting?
4: Well, someone whispered Piper just before the shot.
5: Indeed. You all heard that whisper?
3: We heard it.
5: Man's voice or woman?
1: Well, I can't say. A whisper doesn't reveal much of anything.
0: The windows weren't open, Mr. Wolf.
5: Which leads to...
1: The fact that it had to be one of us in this room. But which one, Mr. Wolf?
5: The murder weapon. Ah, yes. Yes, yes. Has it been moved?
3: Nobody touched it. It's laying on the floor where it was dropped.
5: Interesting. If you look closely, you would observe two oil spots staining the rug between the revolver and the lady's chair, indicating... who sat at the right of Mr. Piper?
3: I did. Why?
5: Mr. Denby.
1: Yes?
5: If I were you, I would turn Mr. LeCastro over to the police.
3: You are a liar.
0: I warned you about that gun, LeCastro.
5: Was it necessary to shoot Mr. LeCastro?
1: In the arm, yes. He was reaching for a gun. He'll live, however, till the police take him away. What do I tell them?
5: You could point out the angle of the wound. As you noticed, Mr. Denby, the bullet entered Mr. Piper's heart from the right.
1: Goodness, so it did. Therefore, whoever sat to his right, well, that was LeCastro.
5: Archie, you have the check?
0: I have it.
5: We may as well leave.
1: Mr. Wolf, you're sure LeCastro shot Piper?
5: I have indicated the evidence. The rest will be up to the jury. Come, Archie.
0: Jean.
4: Yes, Archie.
0: Now that my life expectancy has increased, what are you doing tomorrow night?
5: Archie?
0: I got a scram.
4: Lancaster 7583.
0: I'll be ringing your bell. Oh, Mr. Denby, you better do something about Lucasto's arm or he won't live to be executed. You see, the executioner likes them warm before he chills them.

0: Ah, the old homestead looks very nice, Mr. Wolf.
1: Yes, Archie, you should stay in it more often.
0: Yeah, but you never get to meet babes like Jean that way.
1: You never get kidnapped either. Nor would I have had to leave my home in order to rescue you.
0: Yeah, well, you earned a nice fee fast.
1: Indeed?
0: You seem doubtful about it.
1: Positive, Archie. I know. I have not as yet earned my fee.
0: Huh? You mean Denby might not turn Lucasto over to the cops?
1: Of course he will. The trouble is, you see, Lucasto did not murder Piper.
0: No? He just thought a bullet in the heart might be good for Piper's rheumatism, huh?
1: As it happens, Piper suffered from asthma. That's beside the point.
0: Fine. Mr. Wolf, I'm going to take it for granted that you know who did kill Piper. I'm also going to take it for granted that you won't tell me until you're ready. But why turn Lucasto over to the police?
1: Two reasons, Archie. First, I had no proof against the real killer. Secondly, we had to supply a scapegoat in order to be permitted to leave the Danby home. You were unarmed, helpless.
0: Go ahead, rub it in.
1: Nonsense. It was an interesting problem. I enjoyed it.
0: It was, huh? Well, to me, it's still in the present tenses. Which reminds me, as old Dr. Titmouse said, there's always a future tense. And in that future tense, Jean.
1: No, Archie.
0: Oh, Mr. Wolf, stop. That girl's got a love for blood that appeals to the ghoul in me. Besides, did you notice what she does to a dress?
1: Archie, I was merely about to say that I have no objections to your dallying with the girl.
0: Oh, I don't believe it. My ears need overhauling.
1: I objected only to the future tense. Why not call her now?
0: Yeah, well, I won't pretend I understand this sudden enthusiasm on your part about my love life. Probably there's some foul, scheming motive at the bottom of it. But who am I to look a gift horse in the mouth? Now, let's see. Her number was,
1: Lancaster 7583, of course.
2: This is the most beautiful bar and grill I've ever seen, Archie.
0: Drank, you mean?
2: What?
0: Never mind. Never mind.
2: All right. Archie, did anybody tell you you were beautiful, too?
0: Well, a girl here and there has mentioned it.
2: Oh, were they liars?
0: Nah. Tell me, Jean, how did you ever get into the gambling den racket?
2: Because I'm a crook.
0: Well, I suspected that, but...
2: I want another drink.
0: You've had enough.
2: I want another drink, and when Jean wants another drink, no gentleman who is a gentleman...
0: Jean, get down!
2: Let me go. I don't want to climb under the table.
0: Don't stay in the hearing until the barrage stops. I guess the war's over. All right, Jean, get up.
2: No, now I'm here. I like it. I'm going to stay here for months and months.
0: Jean, do you realize that somebody just tried to kill you?
2: And I thought you had such a nice, honest face.
0: No, not me. Somebody out in the street. I don't know why, but Mr. Wolf will. Come on, pour yourself together and let's go see him.
2: The nice fat man? All right, I like him.
0: You do? Why?
2: Because he'd make such a big corpse.

0: that you, Archie?
1: Plus Jean.
0: What made you think I wanted her here?
1: Oh, she's one of your fans. She thinks you'd make a lovely corpse.
0: What was the reason for bringing her here?
1: She was shot at. Did you expect her to be?
0: I expected her to be killed. That's why I sent you to her.
1: It didn't occur to you I might be killed, too?
0: It did. I was willing to take the chance.
1: You were willing? Oh, Mr. Wolf, Jean's a little under the weather.
0: Splendid. In vino veritas.
2: Watch your language.
0: I mean the people in their cups often tell the truth, a proverb of some antiquity. Who shot at you tonight, Jean?
2: Oh, I don't know. I didn't see.
0: Has it occurred to you that you might just as easily have murdered Piper as not?
2: But Lucasto killed Piper. You said so yourself.
0: I lied. Furthermore, why the attack on you if Lucasto was the murderer?
2: Well, I don't know.
0: Did you also not know that Lucasto escaped from jail earlier this evening?
2: You're making that up.
0: Why should I? Mr. Denby turned him over to the police. But Lucasto managed to get away before being jailed.
1: That's not cricket.
0: Incidentally, Mr. Denby will be joining us at any moment. I expected you to bring Jean Archie. Therefore, with the exception of Mr. Piper, who is resting in the morgue, and Mr. Lucasto, who is at large, we shall have all the participants in the card game. With them, perhaps we can deal a new hand, Archie?
1: Okay. Maybe it's the morgue to tell us Piper escaped. Oh, wrong again. Come in, Mr. Denby.
3: Mr. Wolf, I'm upset. I heard over the radio about Lucasto's escape. He'll try to kill us all.
0: Why?
3: Well, because we can testify that he murdered Piper.
0: Surely.
3: I beg your pardon.
0: Lucasto did not kill Piper.
3: But you said that he did.
0: The only evidence against Lucasto was the angle of the entrance of the bullet that lodged in his heart. May I remind you of the whisper you all heard in the darkness preceding Piper's death?
2: The whisper that said Piper?
0: Precisely. We must assume, then, that Piper turned his body in the direction of the whisper. Therefore, the angle of the wound would be wrong for Lucasto, but the correct one for...
3: Whoever sat opposite Piper.
2: I sat opposite him. But that doesn't mean I killed him.
3: Wait, you must have. Once he turned, the bullet must have come from opposite him. Only possible way. That means you, Jean.
2: No. No, it's a frame.
0: May I interrupt for a moment? Mr. Denby, if our present analysis is correct, it must have been you who whispered to Piper. Did you?
3: I hadn't thought about it before, but...
2: Denby, you're lying.
0: No, he's not lying. Continue, Mr. Denby.
3: Well, when the lights went out, I wanted to tell Piper something. He turned to me, and that's when he was shot.
0: Archie, you've taken all this down.
1: In my prettiest shorthand, Mr. Wolf.
0: Good.
2: I don't know why you're doing this, Denby. Maybe you think if I take your rap, you'll get the club. But remember, Lucasto's still free. He's gunning for all of us. But it'll be you. Especially you, he'll want. Maybe you can talk a jury into sending me up for something I didn't do, but you won't live to gloat about it.
3: Oh, shut up, Jean. You killed Piper and...
2: Who's that?
0: This is, of course, the murderer of Mr. Piper. No comments? Archie, the door, if you please.
2: But you said I was the one who...
3: What kind of idiocy is this?
0: Archie, I said the door.
1: Okay, but shall I ask him in or sock him?
0: You will act as the situation demands.
1: Yes, sir. But for once, I'd like to know what the situation is.
4: Raise him, Goodwin, and keep him that way. Now back up into the living room.
1: I don't back up good. My gears...
4: You want it here?
1: Never mind, I'll strip a gear.
0: Archie, what are you doing?
1: Just what the situation demands, backing up. In case your knowledge of armaments has failed you, our little friend Chuck here is pointing a .38 revolver at me.
0: You won't save him from the chair.
1: Maybe not, but it could give me quite a pain in the stomach.
3: Chuck, what do you think you're doing?
4: You double-crossing louse.
0: Gentlemen, if you
4: so
0: please.
4: You thought you'd run to the fat dick and pin it all on me, huh, Denby?
3: You don't know what you're talking about. We haven't even mentioned you.
4: You sure of that, huh? Then why did Wolf phone me and tell me...

0: Goodbye, Mr. Denby. Nice shooting, Chuck.
1: Stay put, Goodwin. The rest of you, I'm leaving. The
0: police wouldn't approve. But let me have your gun.
1: Huh? Wise guy. You know something? I've been thinking.
2: Can you think?
1: If I was to knock off you and Goodwin, me and Gene could split the club between us and nobody'd ever know who killed Piper.
0: Very whimsical, Chuck, but if you don't mind...
2: Archie, don't be an idiot.
0: Well, if I have to get shot, I prefer it to happen when I'm moving forward.
2: Archie.
1: Okay, come and get it, Goodwin. March right up nice and easy and take it.
0: I'm coming. Would somebody mind telling me why I don't fall down?
2: Fool.
0: I've been shot. Well, that's not the way to talk to a man who's just been... Hey, Chuck is lying down. He...
2: Is he dead?
0: Well, there's been a mistake. I didn't shoot him. He shot me.
2: Archie, stop blabbering. Neither of you shot the other. As a matter of fact...
3: I shot the Chuck.
0: Lucasto.
2: Lucasto, Archie?
0: Well, I thought he escaped.
3: No, I'm no crazy. I do not escape. The fat one, he phones the police to tell them how I'm innocent.
2: Yes, I had the police announce the escape, however, for reasons of, should I say, strategy...
0: Well, on account of there are no bullet holes in me, you can say whatever you like, Mr. Wolf.
2: Thank you, Archie. That announcement helped heighten the tension our murderers were under.
3: And then they explode. The fat one, he says to me, Locasto, wait in the next room. Watch careful. Maybe there's trouble. I watch. And now? Now there's no more trouble.
0: Place looks a lot tidier now with all those bodies removed, huh?
2: Indeed.
0: I'll get you the bottle of beer. But first, make with an explanation.
2: The case was crystal clear, Archie.
0: Maybe, but I'm no crystal gazer. Sure, I know. Denby had things arranged in advance with Chuck in case anybody held a better hand than his own. Piper did. So Denby whispered to Piper after kicking the light switch and set him up for a shot by Chuck from the doorway. The angle would provide evidence against Lucasto.
2: True. However, we had only Denby's word for it and Chuck's that the door was locked.
0: All right. We know, but you knew before Denby and Chuck blew up, how?
2: The oil spots on the rug, Archie?
0: Well, they only showed the gun had bounced when the murderer threw it away, spattered oil, very well-kept gun.
2: They showed more than that. Where were those spots in relation to the gun? Think back, Archie.
0: Spots in relation to... Oh, sure. They were between the gun and the door.
2: Therefore, the gun must have been thrown from the door. Bounced twice, staining the rug before reaching its final destination.
0: Oh, I get it now. That told you who'd fired the gun. But there wasn't proof enough, so you set up a nice atmosphere of suspicion and had the boys give each other away. All right, Mr. Wolf, you're a genius, and you may have your beer.
2: Thank you, Archie.
0: As for me, I'm not a genius, but I remember a phone number. So if you'll excuse me, Mr. Wolf.
2: You're excused, Archie.
0: Thanks.
2: But before you call that number, may I remind you that Jean is a girl of macabre tastes who appeals to the ghoul in you.
0: Sure you may, but why bother?
2: In order to be able to warn you that... A ghoul and his money are soon parted. Good night, Archie.

0: Tonight's transcribed story was based on the characters created by Rex Stout. This is an Edwin Fadiman program. In the cast were Gerald Moore as Archie Goodwin, and Betty Lou Gerson, Jay Novello, Howard McNear, Barney Phillips, and Bill Johnstone. Next week at this same time, Nero Wolfe and Archie will bring you The Case of the Calculated Risk. Don Stanley speaking. Three chimes mean good times on NBC.
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2: Is this new Pontiac equipped with freewheeling?
3: Naturally.
2: Has it synchro silent second?
3: Of course.
2: Is the body by Fisher?
3: Certainly.
2: Well, apparently Pontiac has all the latest developments of automotive engineering.
3: Absolutely. 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
5: It was dark except for a ray of moonlight coming through the window. I started reaching around for the light switch. Then I saw something glinting in the air. It was a knife blade. It was headed straight for my throat.

The New Adventures of Michael Shane, Private Detective, starring Jeff Chandler. Michael Shane, reckless, red-headed Irishman, is back again in his old haunts in New Orleans. This is your director, Bill Russo, inviting you to listen to another transcribed episode, which we call The Case of the Mail Order Murders.

0: Who is it?
1: Shane, Mike Shane.
0: Oh. Hello, Mr. Shane. Come in quickly, please.
1: Yeah. Hey, look, what's up?
0: Anyone follow you here to my apartment, Mr. Shane?
1: Follow me? Well, not that I know of. What's this all about and why the hocus-pocus routine?
0: I can't afford to take any chances.
1: Oh, can you afford to tell me what it's all about?
0: My name is Kinsella, William Kinsella.
1: Yeah, I know. You told me that over the phone.
0: You're sure no one followed you here?
1: Sure enough. Now, you're going to let me in.
0: I want to hire you, Mr. Shane.
1: That's the first thing you've said that makes sense. What do you want me to do?
0: Protect me.
1: Oh, from what?
0: I don't know.
1: You don't know? Now, let's not start the double talk again.
0: Oh, please, Mr. Shane. To tell the truth, I'm afraid. I'm afraid.
1: Yeah, I can see that, but what of?
0: I tell you, I don't know. Sure, it sounds insane, but here, Mr. Shane, I received this through the mail this afternoon.
1: Yeah, four names at the top of the page.
0: Yes.
1: William Kinsella, Ellen Dant, Joshua Jaffet, and Tom Swigers.
0: Yes. Now, read what's written underneath the names, Mr. Shane.
1: Those who have sinned will be punished. It may come swiftly or slowly or by an unknown hand, but punishment is inevitable, and the punishment is death.
0: Yes. Yes, you see now why I'm terrified. It's a death note, Mr. Shane. A death note. And my name is at the top of the list.
2: In a moment, we'll return to the new adventures of Michael Shane and the case of the mail-order murders.

0: it started out as a pretty routine day. I'd helped an elderly lady find a necklace which turned out to be mislaid instead of stolen. I'd spent the afternoon at a pretty stuffy wedding reception guarding the gifts. But then in the evening, a jittery little guy named Kinsella called me over to his apartment and showed me a death note he'd just gotten, listing his name with three others. One look at Kinsella's face told me he thought the guy who'd sent the note meant business.
1: Mr. Shade, you've got to protect me. Money's no object. First,
0: Now, just a minute, Mr. Kinsella. Let's slow down a little, huh? Have you any idea who might have sent the note?
1: None. Not at all, Mr. Shade. It's a complete and horrible mystery to me.
0: Sounds like some kind of fanatic or crank. Those who have sinned will be punished.
1: Yes, it does sound like some sort of fanatic, but... But who?
0: This is the first notes you've gotten?
1: No, there have been others, but I never paid much attention before because the notes were vague. But this note mentions death, and it lists names.
0: Yeah. I wonder if the boy who wrote the note is after you himself or if he's thinking of sending someone.
1: What do you mean?
0: Well, the note says death may come by an unknown hand.
1: But that's the terrible part of this whole thing. I don't know who sent the threat. I don't know who's after me, and I most certainly don't know why.
0: The note says something about... those who have sinned.
1: That's ridiculous. There's nothing, absolutely nothing in my past that would possibly warrant such
0: a... Well, what do these friends of yours say about it?
1: Friends? What friends?
0: Well, the other names on the list, Tennessee. Ellen Dant, Joshua Jaffet, Tom Swagger.
1: They're no friends of mine.
0: Well, acquaintances, huh?
1: You don't understand, Mr. Shane. I don't even know these people.
0: Huh?
1: I've never heard of any of them. Their names mean nothing to me.
0: You sure about that, Mr. Kinsella?
1: Absolutely.
0: Well, it sort of complicates things. I thought maybe if I could find something to connect you with these other three, some link between you, we might have something to go on. But...
1: Mr. Shane, please stay here with me and protect me, at least long enough for me to wind up my affairs so that I can leave New Orleans if necessary.
0: Well, I
1: don't know what your usual rate of pay is per day, but I'll double it.
0: You know, you're getting more convincing by the moment, Mr. Kinsella.
1: I have plenty of room for you here.
0: Okay. I'll go home, pick up a toothbrush, and be back here in an hour. Outside and down the street. I was thinking about how terrified Kinsella seemed to be about the whole thing. I was wondering if maybe he knew a little more about why someone wanted to kill him than he'd told me. And then about half a block away from Kinsella's apartment, I spotted what was undoubtedly one of the last of its kind in existence. An organ grinder man. He was a stocky, barrel-chested gent. The hand organ he was cranking sounded as if it was protesting against overwork. On his shoulder perched a little monkey dressed in a red corduroy suit and a green hat with a feather. The whole sight took me back about 20 years. So I fished around in my pocket for a coin and waited for him. Hello. Sorry, I didn't mean to scare you.
2: Well,
0: I guess you didn't see me. It's sort of a dark night.
2: Yes, a darker night.
0: Oh, yeah. You know, I haven't seen an organ grinder since I was a kid, practically.
2: So? There's not many of us left now.
0: No, I guess not. You're working kind of late tonight, huh?
2: Night to day makes no difference.
0: Yeah, I guess you're right. Hey, some monkey you got there.
2: This is a fine monkey, Pepe. You want to see Pepe do dance?
0: No, I'm afraid I haven't the time.
2: Name is Demetrius.
0: Demetrius. Some other time. Well, here's a little something.
2: You talk to Pepe, he catch.
0: Okay. Hey, he could play shortstop on a few teams I know of. Where'd you get him?
2: Must go now. Thanks, mister. Good night.
0: Demetrius started cranking the hand organ again and moved on down the street. Pepe turned around, stared at me a moment, and then delicately stuck out his tongue. Such gratitude. I went to my room, picked up my things, and went back to Kinsella's apartment. He showed me to my new room. I suggested he lock his door and also his window because it was a ground floor apartment. Then we both turned in. I guess it was a little after midnight when something woke me up. I couldn't tell just what it was, but I remembered vaguely hearing some kind of sound. I got out of bed and went out in the living room. Turned on the lights. Nothing there. Then I went to Kinsella's bedroom door. Mr. Kinsella? Mr. Kinsella? Hey, Kinsella!
1: What is it?
0: Shane, open the door.
1: What's the matter, Shane?
0: You had me worried for a minute.
1: I guess I was sound asleep. What is it?
0: Something woke me up. A slight noise. I thought I'd better check to make sure you're okay.
1: Oh, yes, I'm all right. Matter of fact, I was having a very pleasant dream. I could hear some sort of strange music. It seemed like it was right under my window.
0: Music?
1: Yes, like a calliope. I could hear...
0: A calliope?
1: Oh, sort of.
0: Oh, wait a minute. Could it have been a hand organ?
1: What? Yes, that's what it was. I dreamt that...
0: Maybe the music wasn't a dream. Demetrius really does work late.
1: Huh? What are you talking about?
0: Skip it. Well, let's turn in again. Nothing happened the rest of the night except that I had a long dream about perching on a guy's shoulder dressed in a red corduroy suit while people tossed nickels at me. Might be an easier way to make a living at that. The next morning, bright and early, I told Kinsella to lock himself in for the day. Then I went down to police headquarters and in the door marked homicide.
3: Hello, Shane.
0: Good morning, Inspector. How's the mastermind of the homicide bureau these days?
3: Thanks. You looking for a job, Shane, or you want to borrow some dough?
0: No. As you sometimes say, LaFever, wrong twice. I already have a job. Matter of fact, that's what I came down to talk to you about.
3: I'm all...
0: ears.
3: I know. Talk, funny man.
0: I've been hired by a guy named Kinsella who received what looks like a crank note. He was taking the whole thing very seriously.
3: So?
0: So the note has four names on it. Kinsella, Ellen Dant, Joshua Jaffet, and Tom Swagger. May not be anything to it, but I just thought I'd drop in and let you know.
3: Have it again.
0: Have what again?
3: The list.
0: William Kinsella, Ellen Dant, Joshua Jaffet, and Tom Swigert.
3: Yeah.
0: Why, do you know any of them? How about Ellen Dant? Kinsella said her name meant nothing to him.
3: Or me.
0: How about Joshua Jaffet?
3: Mm-mm. And I've never heard of your client, Kinsella. Only one we have a line on is this Tom Swigert.
0: Swigert's his last name on the list. What about him?
3: Shane, do you ever hear of the gouge killing a couple of years back?
0: Gouge killing? No. What was that?
3: Well, there was a rich old gent named Daniel Gouge. He used to live on the island of Capri in the Mediterranean. One day he turned up dead with quite a few thousand of his dollars missing. This guy, Tom Swigert, was on the island at the time. He was questioned about the killing, but he was released later for lack of evidence.
0: Do you think this note Kinsella got has anything to do with the Gouge killing?
3: I don't know, yet.
0: You suppose maybe there's some connection between Swigert and the rest of the names on the list, then?
3: That'd be a guess, Shane, and right now I'm not in a guessing mood.
0: Of course, the whole thing could be some crackpot's idea of a joke.
3: It might.
0: You don't think so, huh?
3: Nope.
0: Hey, incidentally, how come this Tom Swigert's the only guy on the list you know anything about? Is he a friend of yours or something?
3: Not exactly a friend right now. He's sort of a special project of mine.
0: What do you mean?
3: We found Swigert down near the waterfront last night. Had a knife in his back. Very dead.
4: In a moment, we'll return to the new adventures of Michael Shane and the case of the mail order murders.
0: It all started when a guy named Kinsella hired me to protect him from an unknown killer who'd sent him a death threat. On the note were listed four names. Kinsella, Ellen Dant, Joshua Jaffet, and Tom Swigert. Kinsella said he didn't know any of the other three. So the next morning, I wasn't sure just how seriously to take the note when I went down to police headquarters to tell Inspector LaFever about it. But LaFever took it very seriously, and with good reason. He told me that the last man on the list, Tom Swigert, had been murdered the night before.
3: So, like I say, Shane, whoever wrote that note means business.
0: You know, LaFever, it'd be interesting if it turned out that the reason Swigert was killed had something to do with that gouge killing.
3: I don't feel like playing guessing games.
0: Well, maybe we'll find out before long, huh?
3: Shane, you're a real nice boy.
0: LaFever, there's only one reason you ever say those sweet things to me. That's when you want me to keep out of something.
3: Yeah.
0: Why?
3: Because whoever wrote that note wasn't kidding. He's vicious and deadly. He's already killed once, and there are three more names on his list.
0: So?
3: So if you get mixed up in it and get in his way, you could get burned bad.
0: Thanks for the advice, LaFever.
3: No charge.
0: Tell you what, I'll carry my little fire extinguisher with me full time.
3: You do that, Shane. Just one more thing.
0: Oh, no, LaFever. You're not going to give me that don't leave town routine again.
3: I was going to suggest that you do.
0: That evening, I decided to pay a call on Ellen Dant, whose name was right under Kinsella's on the death list. I looked up her address and went over. Ellen lived in an expensive-looking apartment, and she was a very smooth-looking creature. She wasn't very impressed when I told her about the note Kinsella had gotten.
5: Mr. Shane, I've never heard of this man Kinsella. Why should I be concerned about his getting threatening notes? I got one of them, too. But I think it's probably somebody's feeble idea of a joke.
0: Yeah, not much of a joke, Miss Dance. Kinsella says he doesn't know you.
5: That makes it mutual, then, as I've been trying to tell you.
0: How about a gent named Joshua Jaffet?
5: I'm afraid I don't know him, either.
0: Or Tom Swigert?
5: Really, Mr. Shane?
0: That's just as well you didn't know Swigert, I guess. He got himself killed last night.
5: Oh?
0: But that doesn't concern you.
5: No, it doesn't. Now, if you'll excuse me.
0: Sure, just one more thing, Mr. Ant. Ever happen to hear of a rich old guy named Daniel Gouge?
5: Gouge?
0: Yeah, I used to live on the island of Capri.
5: Really, Mr. Shane? Running around asking people about names they've never heard of before. Haven't you anything better to do?
0: Not right now, Ellen, but maybe I'll think of something. See you around. My next stop was at the home of Joshua Jaffet over on the other side of town. He was a tall, thin guy with thick glasses, a sharp nose, and a sharper tongue. They kept the nose buried in an enormous stamp album.
6: Mr. Shane, must you stand in my light? I can't even see these stamps, let alone get them in the right place.
0: I'm sorry. Is that better?
6: A little.
0: Quite a collection you got there.
6: One of the best.
0: You seem to specialize in stamps in the Mediterranean.
6: Any law against that?
0: Not that I know of. Ever done much traveling around there?
6: None. Now, where did I put that Malta step? Now, look here, Shane.
0: I'm looking.
6: This is all foolishness, complete, utter foolishness. Just because I got a crackpot note from some pranks, there's no reason for you to come around and bother me with your silly patrons. I've told you I don't know any of the people on the list. Now, if you guys...
0: Maybe I...
6: Mr. Shane, will you stop standing in my light?
0: I got out of Joshua's light and out of his house. Outside, it occurred to me friend Joshua had been just a little too quick to say no when I asked him if he'd ever been in the Mediterranean. So I went across the street and waited in the dark. I didn't know exactly what I was waiting for, but I waited anyway. Then, about 10 minutes later, I heard someone coming down the street. Yeah, it was my old friend Demetrius, the organ grinder man. Hello, Demetrius.
7: Oh, it's you again.
0: Yeah. Hey, you really get around, don't you?
7: You maybe follow me, mister?
0: Me? No, matter of fact, I was beginning to wonder if it wasn't the other way around.
7: I don't know what you talk about.
0: Oh, no, no. Of course not. Where do you usually hang out around town?
7: The city called San Luis.
0: You been in this country long, Demetrius?
7: No, not so long, mister.
0: Where do you come from?
7: It's a long way from here. Sunny land, blue water.
0: It sounds like the Mediterranean.
7: Yes. It's a beautiful place.
0: That's what they tell me, Demetrius.
7: Good night, mister.
0: Demetrius disappeared around the corner. I stood there a while longer across the street and up a little way from Jaffet's house. It was about 10 minutes later that a dark-colored coupe turned the corner and eased to a stop in front of the house. Someone got out and headed for the door. I couldn't see very much, but it looked like a woman. Then as she opened the door, the light from the hall outlined her face. It was Ellen Dant. Yeah, the girl who said she'd never heard of Joshua Jaffet. She closed the door behind her, but not more than 2 minutes later, she came flying out again and jumped into her car. I started across the street toward her. Hey! Hey, wait a minute! Ellen! Hey! But I was too late. I crossed the street and walked in the open front door of Jaffet's house. There was no one in sight. I started down the hall, and when I got to the library, I stopped. Yeah, there was Jaffet, all right. Sitting at his desk, his nose still buried in the stamp album. And like Tom Swigert, he had a knife in his back. And also like Swigert, Jaffet was dead. I stood there a minute or two looking at the charming sight in front of me, and then I went over and picked up a telephone.
3: Calling me, Shane?
0: The fever.
3: Looks like the boy we're after is quite a knife artist, huh?
0: Yeah, but I'm not so sure he's a boy. You know, the more I think about it, LaFever, the more it looks like these killings are tied up with the one over in Capri 2 years ago.
3: Mm-hmm.
0: You found out any more about what really happened over there?
3: A little, not much. This rich old guy, Gouge, lived alone, except for one combination servant and secretary. Looks like now there were several in on the killing. Maybe it was a hired job, huh? Shane, I told you once to get out of this deal. Now I'm telling you twice. I think you're biting off a lot more than you can chew.
0: You forget, Inspector. I have a real strong jaw.
3: Mm-hmm. Just be sure you don't lead with it.
0: The thievish boys arrived about then and went to work. I left, and I went straight to Ellen Dant's apartment. Because it looked to me like this case was going to wind up real fast, and I couldn't think of a better place to wind it up than at her apartment. I didn't even bother to knock because the door was unlocked. I pushed it open with my foot and waited. Nothing happened. I went in. The room was dark except for a ray of moonlight coming through the window. I started reaching around for a light switch. Then I saw something glinting in the air. It was a knife blade that was coming down at me fast. I lunged to one side and the blade ripped down through my coat sleeve. I tried to grab it, but I was off balance. And then the knife came down through the air again. And this time it was headed straight for my throat.
4: We'll be back in a moment with a thrilling climax to tonight's Michael Shane adventure.
0: In Ellen Dance's apartment, in the dark, with a knife coming down at my throat. I managed to get one hand up just in time to grab the knife blade. It cut into my palm, but I held on and grabbed the killer's wrist with my other hand. It was a small wrist, but strong. The knife started twisting up at me, so I put everything I had into one wrench and dove for the floor, twisting the killer's wrist as I fell. Suddenly, the knife went skittering across the floor. I jumped to my feet just as the door slammed. I went out in the hall, but whoever it was had been too fast for me. There was no one in sight out on the street when I got there. Oh, I gave up the chase and headed for Kinsella's apartment. And I wasn't in a very pleasant mood. Look, Kinsella, I'm getting awfully tired of this whole deal.
1: But, Mr. Shane, you
0: lied to me when you said you didn't know what this is all about.
1: Oh. All right, Mr. Shane. It's true. I have lied to you. But you apparently know a lot of the story already. I might as well tell you the rest of it.
0: Spill it.
1: I was Daniel Gouge's secretary in Capri. He was murdered for his money. I found out who the killer was. I've been running away ever since. The killer has been following me and has had someone else after me. Someone I don't know.
0: Yeah? Why didn't you tell the police who the killer was?
1: I know I should have done that long ago, but I... Oh, I don't expect anyone to understand, but... It was because of the way I felt about the killer. I couldn't help myself.
0: I see. Just one more question. Did Daniel Gouge have any particular girlfriend?
1: Yes, Mr. Shane.
0: Okay. We're going to set a little trap. Here's a pencil. I want you to write a note to Gouge's girlfriend, Ellen Dance.
1: Mr. Shane.
0: Tell her you'll turn her in unless she meets you on the corner in front of my office at midnight with some dough.
1: But I couldn't do that.
0: Look, I'll be there with you.
1: I wasn't thinking of myself. I just...
0: Look, you want to go on this way forever?
1: No, but...
0: Write it.
1: Very well. What are you going to do with it?
0: Going to use it as bait. You're not exactly the world's best pen, are you?
1: I'm sorry. It's because I'm nervous and upset, I guess. I'm having a hard time forming the letters.
0: Yeah.
1: I'll write another note.
0: Oh, never mind. I think I won't be able to read this one all right. Okay, Kinsella, stay here in your apartment until 11:45. Then take a cab to my office and meet me on the corner in front. I think maybe we'll get this whole thing wound up. I put the note in my pocket and left. I went over to St. Louis Street and hung around until Demetrius, the monkey organ man, came along. I made a little conversation with him and invited him to the party in front of my office. Then I called the Fever's office and left an invitation for him, too. I was hoping it'd be quite a gathering. Kinsella was the first to arrive, right on the dot at midnight. Yeah,
1: you're
0: right on time, Kinsella.
1: Yes, I've been riding around in the cab for a few minutes, waiting until 12. Has she shown up?
0: Not yet. We'll just stand here in the shadows and wait.
1: Yeah, Mr. Shane, would it be all right if I sort of kept out of sight when she comes? I just would rather not see her after all that's happened and, well, because of the way I feel about her.
0: Yeah, I think that'd be okay, Kinsella.
1: I'd appreciate it very much. It isn't easy for me to do this... Mr. Shane, someone's coming.
0: Relax, it isn't Ellen.
3: Shane?
0: Hello, LaFever.
3: I got your message. Now, what's this all about?
0: Just giving a little party, LaFever. I knew you'd never forgive yourself if you missed it.
1: Mr. Shane, who's this?
0: LaFever, a friend of mine. LaFever, this is Mr. Kinsella, my client.
3: Hello?
1: I'm afraid I don't understand this, Mr. Shane. I thought just you and I were to be...
0: Wait a minute. Yeah, here he comes.
3: Here who comes?
0: The guest of honor. A guy named Demetrius.
1: Why, it's an organ grinder.
0: Mm-hmm.
1: Mr. Shane, do you think that he is working for Edelman?
0: Well, we'll soon find out. Hello, Demetrius.
8: Hello, mister.
3: This supposed to be the floor show, Shane?
0: You never can tell, Lefevre.
1: Mr. Shane, will you kindly explain?
6: Mister.
0: What's the matter, Demetrius?
6: Who is this man with you?
0: Well, he's my client, Mr. Kinsella. Why?
6: He's the one, mister. He's the one.
0: Huh?
6: Yes, he's the one I saw leave his apartment the night the first man was killed. Yes, this is Kinsella.
3: Well, let's have that again.
1: Why, the man's insane.
6: Yes, I saw him. And then when the second man was killed, I was near his house. I looked through the window. I saw this Kinsella stab him to death.
1: I tell you, he's crazy.
6: And then tonight when you were at the woman's apartment, mister, this Kinsella was there too. He attacked you.
1: Oh, you... Kinsella's got a gun.
0: I see it, my favor. I see it. Oh. Well, I ain't gonna keep our friend Kinsella on ice until your voice and cut him away, Lefevre.
3: Yeah. So Kinsella was the knife artist, huh?
0: Sure looks that way. Now, if we only had the girl, we'd be...
3: She's been in jail for an hour, Shane. We picked her up.
0: Oh? Did she get a story out of her?
3: Yeah. From what she said, it looks like she, Japhet, and Swaggart hired a guy to kill Gouge over on Capri. The three of them then decided to cross the killer. They took the dough and left in a hurry. So now it turns out that Kinsella here was the killer, and he's been looking for them ever since.
0: That sounds logical. He put his own name on top of the death list to take suspicion off of him.
3: Well, all I can say is you're longer on luck than you are on brain, Shane.
0: Oh?
3: Arranging this little trap to pick up the wrong girl. Bloody lucky for you, this guy Demetrius spilled what he'd seen and broke the case for you.
0: I guess you're right, Lefevre.
3: Yeah, maybe next time you'll remember to keep out of these things.
0: I'll try to, sir.
6: Mister.
0: Oh, yeah, Demetrius. I'd almost forgotten you were here. Thanks. Thanks a lot for all your help.
6: Well, that's all right, Demetrius.
0: Here's a little something for your trouble. No. Over here.
6: Thank you, mister. Thank you.
3: Demetrius... didn't see that dough you held out to him.
0: No.
3: He's blind.
0: Mm-hmm. Demetrius is blind.
3: Shane...
0: Like you say, Lefevre, it's lucky he broke the case for me, isn't it? Good night, genius.
4: 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The music is composed and conducted by John Duffy, and Michael Shane is portrayed by Jeff Chan. The New Adventures of Michael Shane is a Don W. Sharp production, transcribed in Hollywood and distributed exclusively by the Broadcasters Guild. Next week, you'll hear Michael Shane in another thrilling adventure, the mysterious and colorful New Orleans.

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0: what's the matter with you?
1: Oh, hello, Helen. Nothing has gone right all day.
0: I called your office, but you left an hour ago. What took you so long getting home?
1: Well, I had to stop by the laundry. Didn't have any clean shirts.
0: Are you forgetting we're supposed to be at my mother's at 7?
1: No, honey, I'm not forgetting. What time is it now?
0: A little after 6.
1: No, nuts.
0: What in the world's wrong?
1: Well, first of all, I haven't seen anything that looks like a client for 2 weeks.
0: That's unusual.
1: I only got 2 hours sleep last night.
0: You're complaining.
1: Oh, no, no, no, honey.
0: Then what is it?
1: Well, that stupid laundry gave me the wrong bundle. I can't go over to your mother's with my bare chest hanging out.
0: Well, can't you go back and get the right bundle?
1: Well, it closes at 6.
0: Oh, be practical. It was the laundry's fault, so use one of the shirts out of the wrong bundle. They'll have it clean.
1: No, what if it doesn't fit?
0: Make it fit. Now, I won't have you being late again.
1: No, well, all right. I'll see you at 7.
0: I still love you.
1: Then tell your mother not to suggest Monopoly again. I have to get some sleep tonight. The shirt wasn't bad. A little short in the arms, but with my charm bracelet, no one would notice. I shaved, cussed a little, showered, cussed some more. Really let loose with some choice ones while I got dressed and kept it up all the way over to Helen's. She walked out in a green number that plunged so far it could have been arrested for attempted suicide. Sure cure for cussing.
2: Like it?
1: The guy who went off the Golden Gate didn't have half the drop.
2: Oh, stop perspiring and come on.
1: Helen's mother lived in a 40-room vault on Long Island. We had a wonderful dinner. Soup, salad, pheasant on the glass. The only thing missing was cracked crab. Until Helen's mother suggested Monopoly, then I nearly shelled her and ducked her in the mustard. About 1 o'clock, my eyes felt like 2 3-minute eggs lost in a sand pile, so I gave up and went to sleep right in the middle of a tricky trade for my railroad. Helen apologized, looked at me hatefully when I suggested a piggyback ride to the car, and by 2 o'clock, she dropped me in front of my flat on 53rd.
2: You were horrible.
1: Oh, well, how did I know your mother had the electric company, too?
2: Oh, I'll talk to you tomorrow.
1: All right. Kiss?
2: Well, you can't even keep your eyes open.
1: This is going to stop me. I do my best work with my eyes closed.
2: No. All right.
1: Honey, are you growing a beard?
2: That's my mink coat.
1: Oh. Night.
2: Good night.

0: Giant Diamond?
1: Yeah. What do you want?
0: I got some laundry that belongs to you.
1: Well, that's nice. Nothing like getting your laundry at 2 o'clock in the morning.
0: You got mine.
1: We'll stop around about noon tomorrow and we'll swap.
0: I'd like it now, friend. I gotta leave town.
1: Oh, look, I'm a little tired, friend.
0: I want the laundry.
1: Yeah, well, you're dealing with a bad customer. I just traded Pennsylvania Avenue for one lousy railroad.
0: What?
1: Come back tomorrow, friend, and I'll give you your laundry and a detailed explanation.
0: I want the laundry now.
1: Now, look.
0: You look.
1: Well, if anything could have opened my little old sleepy blue eyes, it's that lovely gun. You look divine together.
0: Now, let's go up and get the laundry.
1: What's the matter? You got the only long underwear with sequins?
0: Move.
1: And I moved. Up to my little flat with the laundry man sticking close enough so I wouldn't forget the big gun on his hot little hand. We went in and traded bundles.
0: You opened it, huh?
1: Well, what did you want me to do? Put it on a table and offer up prayers?
0: You're a little too wise for your own good, but I got what I wanted. No hard feelings.
1: Yeah, well, I hope your socks fall down.
0: You just stay put until I'm out of the building. Thanks, friend.
1: Well, any other time, I might have done something ridiculous, like chasing the guy or calling Wald up and complaining about the inadequacy of ye old police department. But this wasn't any other time. It was after 2 in the morning, and I was tired. Sure, it was unusual to trade laundry at that hour, but I was in no condition to try and figure it out. So I brushed my teeth, left my clothes in a neat pile in the corner, and stumbled into bed. Oh, no, no, I'll never get any sleep. I'm coming. Yeah?
2: Mr. Diamond?
1: Yeah, who is it?
2: This is Mr. Green, Mr. Diamond.
1: Well, thanks for calling, Mr. Green. Good night.
2: No, wait, please wait, Mr. Diamond. This is Mr. Green, the man who owns the Bluebell Laundry.
1: Well, how's business?
2: Can you come over to my apartment right away?
1: Why?
2: Someone's going to try and kill me.
1: What time is it?
2: 3 o'clock.
1: Look, can't you hide in a closet or something until noon?
2: I tell you, someone's going to kill me.
1: Oh, get in the closet and close the door. If anyone opens it, take a bite out of the nearest coat and head for the closest bright light.
2: This is serious, Mr. Diamond. I haven't got much time.
1: Well, if you don't think you can look like a moth, maybe I'd better drop around. What's your address?
2: Savoy Arms, apartment C. And hurry, I'm desperate.
1: Well, if you're just half as desperate as I am sleepy, you're really in trouble. I'll be right over. I stumbled back into my clothes and downstairs and a quick walk down to Park where I could grab a cab. Then 10 minutes later, I was knocking at the door of apartment C. No answer. I was about to try the door when it opened. Mr. Green?
3: You're too late.
1: Mr. Green? He opened the door all right, but that was as far as he got. He just slid down and stretched out on his stomach, head turned sideways, thick glasses pushed up at an angle. His weak eyes trying hard to see everything there was to see before they closed for good. I kneeled down beside him.
3: Jones. Wrong laundry number. Jones.
1: Green. Green. Well, everybody dies. He'd been shot just under the heart from the back. A warm breeze made me turn and look out the open window on the far side of the room leading out to a fire escape. I went over and looked out. Nothing. But it was a good bet that the killer had shot Green from there. I put in a call to Walt, and in 10 minutes he was standing over Green.
4: And this is the guy who owns the laundry and gave you the wrong bundle.
1: That's right.
4: How do you always get mixed up in things like this?
1: Well, it's a talent.
4: Did he say who he thought was after him?
1: Oh, he just told me that he was in fear of his life.
4: Now, what about the guy who shoved the gun in your face and took away the bundle of laundry?
1: Oh, about my size. Had a hat on, light gray suit, brown eyes, heavy eyebrows, high cheekbones, very sharp features.
4: Now, let's go down and run through the gallery, see if we can get an identification.
1: Okay. But first, let's take a run down to the Bluebell Laundry. Might be a good idea to find out what this is all about.

0: Here it is, Lieutenant. Bluebell Laundry.
1: Oh, he read the sign. If a guy with fangs and a long black cape answers, drive a stake through his heart.
0: Or shoot him with a silver bullet.
2: You keep your suggestions to yourself, Sergeant, or I'll open this door with your head.
1: These keys are a better shape.
2: I tell you, we can't use them. If no one answers, then we got to get a search warrant.
1: Why?
2: Because that's the law.
1: What is?
2: That we got to get a warrant to search the laundry.
1: Well, what do you want to search the laundry for?
2: What do I want to search it for? Because a man's just been killed.
1: Okay, so what? What's that got to do with the laundry?
2: The guy who was killed was the guy who owned the laundry. You told me yourself it had something to do with getting the bundles mixed up and that guy who stuck you up tonight.
1: Okay, but you can't just go busting into a laundry just because of a stupid little old hunch.
2: What do you mean, stupid?
1: You could be wrong, you know. Just because you think you might solve this case, that's no reason for you to go busting into a laundry.
2: Well, why not? The answer to this whole thing might just be in that laundry.
1: Well, you've certainly been right in the past.
2: No, not always.
1: No, most of the time, Walt.
2: Well, just lucky.
1: Well, if you think it's best, here are the keys.
2: You understand that.
1: Oh, sure, sure, Walt.
0: Lieutenant.
2: Yeah?
0: Oh, nothing.
2: You stay out here, Sergeant.
1: Well, we're in. I hope the commissioner doesn't hear about it.
2: About what?
1: Breaking and entering.
2: Breaking up. What? Why, you... You...
1: Fiend?
2: Yes.
1: Walt hopped around for a while until he ran out of steam, and then we went to work, took the laundry apart. The way it stacked up, I had gotten the wrong bundle of laundry. The guy who'd stuck me up at 2 a.m. had gotten mine. So the bundle that I'd gotten by mistake figured to be pretty important. There must have been something else in there besides clean shirts.
2: So, Green, the owner, made a mistake.
1: Oh, but that's kind of hard to do, Walt. You got to have a ticket to get your laundry.
2: Ticket with a number on it?
1: Well, sure. It should correspond with the numbers on those bins. Hey, wait a minute, wait a minute. Before Green died, he said something about a wrong number and a name.
2: What name?
1: Jones. Now, look, when I brought my laundry in, Green wrote my name and number down in a book. Let's see if we can find that book. Walt took one side of the shop and I took the other. Inside of 10 minutes, we had the book. We turned to the page with deliveries dated the day before and found my name.
2: Now, here it is. Richard Diamond.
1: Uh-huh. Laundry number 99. That's right. That was the number on the ticket I gave him. Then Green didn't make a mistake.
2: But he'd have to give you the wrong bundle. He couldn't get mixed up with the bins, Mark.
1: Walt, turn that book around.
2: Turn it around?
1: Upside down. Now, if that number was on a ticket and I handed it to you upside down...
2: 66.
1: Yeah. Who's listed under 66?
2: It's not on this page. Here. Well, I'll be...
1: John Jones. No address. John Jones. Green had said Jones before he died. Jones had the laundry ticket marked 66. Green had evidently looked at my ticket upside down and given me Jones's bundle.
2: Green couldn't have known anything important was in that bundle or he wouldn't have made the mistake.
1: And then why was he killed?
2: Doesn't figure.
1: Well, if he was just a go-between, it does. He didn't put the important something in the bundle, or he would have just held the bundle until Jones arrived and given it to him.
2: Then the bundle came wrapped with the something in it.
1: Now look, Walt, you know how these small places work. They send their stuff out to a large laundry and cleaning plant.
2: Yeah, but which one?
1: Hey, I got a shirt on it from that wrong bundle. I bet it's got a laundry mark.
2: Should be on the collar, let's see.
1: No, let's not strangle me, huh? Let me unbutton a few buttons.
2: Hey, Scott...
1: Go ahead, Grabby.
2: Let's see. Yeah, there's some writing on the collar.
1: Read it out and I'll write it down.
2: 86A45L. What kind of a laundry number is that?
1: Find out, and you might have the guy who slipped something in that bundle and was responsible for Green's death. We went through the rest of the place, but found no evidence to show us what big plant Green sent his laundry to. I bowed out as gracefully as possible and went home to get some sleep. It was 4 a.m. when I stumbled into my flat with just one thought in mind. Sleep. And I got it in a hurry.
2: Rick, come on now. Snap out of it.
3: No.
2: Come on, sit up.
3: No, leave me alone.
2: Somebody sapped you.
1: I don't care if you split my head in sections. I went to sleep, didn't I?
2: What happened to your shirt?
1: My shirt? Oh, so that's it.
2: What's it?
1: The shirt. That's what the guy was really after.
2: Suppose it was Jones?
1: Well, sure it was. Walt, when he traded bundles with me, he didn't have any way of knowing that I'd taken a shirt out of it. That shirt was what made that bundle important.
2: Those numbers on the collar. I checked. They weren't a laundry mark.
1: You still got them?
2: Yeah.
1: Well, they sure mean something. Let's see if we can figure out just what. I gave Walt a pencil and paper, and we put our two brilliant minds to work trying to figure out the numbers that had been written on the collar of the shirt. Just numbers with two letters, A and L. Easy problem for two brilliant students of criminology.
2: I got it.
1: You have?
2: Let's take the numbers down to the decoding department.
1: Oh, that's what I like. Perseverance, a sharp mind, and nothing's too tough for us. Well, come on, Art. You've been working on those numbers for nearly 5 minutes.
3: Well, I've been sick. Could this be a code for some kind of a pickup?
2: Yes, it could be.
3: Well, let's use times and dates. First number is 8.
1: No, today is the 8th day.
3: Well, the letter A could stand for A.M.
2: 6A, 6 A.M.
3: Could 88, 6 A.M. And 46L could be the where.
1: 46th and any street beginning with L.
2: Out of the way corner.
3: 46th and Lexington, and that's not out of the way.
1: Oh, I'm sure glad you broke that code, Walt.
2: Experience and a little common sense. Come on, you and me are going over to 46th and Lexington.
1: You and I, Walt.
3: I could stand for idiot.
1: That's another code, Arch. Fourth letter in Levinson.
2: Oh, come on, we haven't got all morning.
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1: Yeah, this is a good spot.
2: No one on the corner of 46th and Lexington yet.
1: What time is it?
2: 5 minutes to 6.
1: Yeah, I hope we figure this out right.
7: Car 86.
2: Oh, that's us. Car 86, Levinson, go ahead.
7: Sergeant Otis wants to speak with you, Lieutenant.
2: Oh, go ahead.
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2: Find out the addresses of the plants and the home addresses of the owners, and then put a stake out at the homes of the owners. Don't pick them up, but stop them if they're trying to leave.
8: Wilco, Roger, and out.
2: Oh, I'm surprised he didn't get tired of Roger and use McGillicuddy just to be different.
1: Hey, Walt, there's our boy.
2: Huh, Jones?
1: Yeah, across the street on the corner. Same guy who got the bundle from me. Let's go.
2: No one else yet.
1: He's waiting for something. It's about 6:02.
2: Yeah. A car pulling up. Jones is going over to it.
1: Get going.
2: Guy in the car gave Jones a package. They spotted us.
1: You get the car, I'll take Jones.
2: Stop! Stop that car! Stop, Jones! Jones! down!
1: Okay.
2: Car got away, but I put some bullet holes in it.
1: Drop the gun, Jones.
9: Okay. Okay, I'm hurt bad. Don't shoot again. Get me an ambulance.
1: Walt, he's got another bundle with him.
2: I'll get back to the car and get the wire.
9: Got me the stump.
1: You want to talk?
9: Yeah, okay.
1: What's in the bundle you got from the car?
9: Junk. 100,000 in morphine.
1: How did Green figure?
9: Just a go-between. He worked for the big boy. Took our money, sent it in with an order for the stuff.
1: Instructions in the collar of one of the shirts.
9: Yeah.
1: You killed Green?
9: Yeah.
1: Who's the big boy? Jones. Jones.
2: Well, wagon's on its way.
1: He's dead.
2: What was he picking up?
1: Narcotics. Well, Walt, we know the cord was put in the laundry bundles at one of the cleaning works.
2: Better bother them and check.
1: Yeah, and you can never tell what else might turn up. We waited until the wagon pulled up and carted Jones off, then we headed across town toward the first of two stops, the Superior Cleaning and Dyeing Works. 7:30, when we pulled up in front and let ourselves in with one of my pass keys.
2: This is the only one we can check quietly. They open it, ain't don't they?
1: Yeah. Got a half an hour to make a noose for a pretty big operator. So we went to work on the Superior Laundry. Guys like Jones were caught every day, but the big boys, the ones who dished out the stuff from the top, the big syndicate operators, were tough to catch. And here was a chance to catch one. We got into the office and found the order books. Jones appeared in nearly every one. This was the place where Green sent Jones's laundry.
2: But it still doesn't prove enough. We've got to prove that the code was slipped in the bundle from this plant. Then we got to find the guy who does it.
1: Well, come on. We got to work fast. This joint opens up in a half an hour. Hey, Walt, hold it. Car pull up outside.
2: Yeah. I can see it out of the window. Rick, it's the same car that passed the junk to Jones. The one I put the bullets in.
1: And he's coming in.
2: He's coming up here.
1: Get in the other room.
2: Yeah, leave the door open.
10: Hello, Mr. Levin. Yeah, Charlie. Yeah, there was some trouble. Cops were waiting. Yeah. I'm down at the place. I got away clean. Jones had the bundle, and I'm sorry. Okay. Yeah, I'll blow.
1: Let's take him.
2: Hey!
1: Hold it.
2: He's making a break.
1: Stop!
2: He's got a gun. Blow him up! He's at it.
1: Yeah. Know him?
2: Charlie Asher. Narcotics record.
1: This sure turned into a mess.
2: Yeah. Let's go see Mr. Arthur Levin of Superior Cleaning and find out what kind of cleaning works he's been running.

0: Hi, Lieutenant. We got the whole place surrounded.
1: Levin hasn't tried to leave?
0: He's been out of the house once, went to the garage.
1: Have anything with him?
0: Well, not when he came out. Went in with a big box.
1: All right, let's take him. You better get out of sight, Otis. You'll see that uniform get jumpy. Get down there on the end of the porch.
0: All right.
2: Yes?
1: Please, Mr. Levin, we'd like to talk to you.
2: Oh, well, come in.
1: Thank you.
2: I was just going to my office.
1: Where is your office, Mr. Levin?
2: I own the Superior Cleaning and Dye Works.
1: You do laundry for Mr. Green's Bluebell Laundry?
2: I do work for a lot of laundries. I believe that Mr. Green happens to be one of them.
1: You know a man named Jones?
2: I know more than one Jones.
1: How about a man named Charlie Usher?
2: Charlie? No. No, I don't know him.
1: He called you 20 minutes ago.
2: No, he didn't call me. You're very much mistaken. Now, would you mind telling me what this is all about?
1: How many workers do you have at Superior, Mr. Levin?
2: About 40.
1: Any of them have police records?
2: No, not to my knowledge.
1: And you don't know Charlie Usher?
2: No. No, I told you, I do not know him.
1: Well, he had a key to the front door of your laundry. Use your office phone.
2: I can't help that.
1: He called to Mr. Levin.
2: But I have never talked with a man named Charlie Usher.
1: Box you brought in from the garage?
2: Box? Books. Books. I brought some books in.
1: Where are the books, Mr. Levin?
2: Well, I put them in the shelves in the library.
1: What did you do with the box?
2: I burned it. I don't like dirty boxes lying around the house.
1: You went outside and burned it?
2: Yes, in the incinerator.
1: My men said you only came out of the house once, Mr. Levin.
2: Then your men are mistaken. I went out twice, once.

0: Yes, Mr. Levin.
1: Look, I'm not sure. I burned the box.
2: Then you didn't go outside the second
1: time? I don't know. I don't remember. I'm all mixed up. Look, you got to give me time to think.
0: Well, if you didn't go out the second time, the box is still in the house.
1: Look, please, please do this. Give me time.
0: What's in the box, Mr. Levin?
1: Books, I told you, books.
0: Where is it?
1: I don't know. Leave me alone now. Now, will you leave me alone? I know my rights.
0: Start taking the house apart.
1: No, please.
0: Where's the box?
1: Please.
2: The box, Mr. Levin, the box.
0: Yeah, where's the box?
1: Under the sink.
0: Where under the sink?
1: There's a sliding panel under the kitchen sink.
0: Narcotics, Mr. Levin?
1: Yes. Oh, I'm ruined.
2: You marked the shirt collars and sent Charlie Usher to deliver the stuff.
1: That's right. I had 10 laundries working for me. Green was one of them. I'm ruined.
0: Oh, relax, Mr. Levin. You can be happy about one thing. Jones and Usher didn't cooperate like you did. And they're both dead.
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Featured in tonight's cast were Ted DeCorsia, Wilms Herbert, Clayton Post, Sidney Miller, Virginia Gregg, and Stacey Harris. Richard Diamond, Private Detective, was transcribed in Hollywood by Jaime Del Valle. 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
2: Hello? Yes, this is the Falcon speaking. Oh, Kathy. I'm glad you called.

0: To count me out tonight, Angel. I've got to see a man about a gambling debt. Mm-hmm. Some boy I know tried to make a seven the hard way and discovered murder was a natural.
1: The case of the natural seven. It is late evening in New York. And at Frenchy Devlin's, a gambling house in the East 70s, a young man named Steve Richards is conducting an interesting experiment. Steve's trying to get a pair of ivory cubes to come up the right way.
2: Come on, guys, it's going to be good to pop. All I want is one little natural.
3: Eight is the point. Eight. Get your bets down, gentlemen. Get your bets down.
2: All right, let's make it the hard way. Two little fours will do it.
3: Six and a three. A six and a three. The point is still eight. Place your bets.
2: Eight from the table. Come on, dice. Now show them.
3: Seven a loser. Pay the line. Well, I guess this isn't your night, Mr. Richards. Who's next?
4: Wait a minute. What about one more roll?
3: Have to wait your turn.
5: It's okay with me, Nick. Let him shoot.
2: Thanks, fella. I tell you what I'll do. I'll roll you one time for $5,000. Oh, what do you say?
3: Sorry, Mr. Richards. There's a $500 limit at this table.
2: You got to give me a chance to get even. Come on,
3: what you don't seem to understand is that I just work here. I don't make the rules.
2: Well, where's the boss?
3: Well, he was here just a... Mr. Devlin. Mr. Devlin? What's the trouble, Nick?
6: There's no trouble. This gentleman would like to see you.
2: What kind of a place do you call us anyway? I thought this was supposed to be a gambling house.
6: Well?
2: But where's your Spartan blood? Nick tells me I can't bet more than $500.
6: That's not rich enough for your blood?
2: No, I want to shoot
6: $5,000. One roll?
2: Yeah.
6: Well, that raises a peculiar point, Mr. I'm sorry, I don't believe I caught your name.
2: It's Richards, Steve Richards.
6: All right, Mr. Richards, you're faded. Give him the dice, Snack.
2: Well, I take it back, Frenchie. You're a sport.
6: Thanks.
2: Come on, dice. Be good to Papa just one time.
3: Four is the point.
2: All right, little Joe. Let's do it.
3: Seven a loser.
6: Satisfied now, Mr. Richards?
2: Yeah, I'm satisfied.
6: I think you need a drink.
2: No, I'm all right. I
6: insist. After all, you're my guest.
2: But I tell you, I don't need
6: it. Just follow me. Are you a native of New York?
2: Yeah.
6: I don't believe I ever saw you at the club before.
2: Now, this was my first trip.
6: I do hope it won't be your last. Right in here. Now for that drink.
2: Now, please don't bother. I never touch the stuff.
6: I suppose you don't smoke either.
2: No, I don't.
6: Model young man. How wonderful. Do you have your own check or would you like a blank?
2: Huh?
6: In case you've forgotten, you just lost $5,000 to me. Naturally, I assumed we were playing for cash.
2: Look, Frenchie, there's something I gotta tell you.
6: You don't have the money.
2: No.
6: Well, that's very embarrassing.
2: I don't know what possessed me. I thought if I won, maybe...
6: But you didn't. Well, those are the fortunes of war. So you must appreciate my position. If I lost, you would have expected to collect.
2: I'm not trying to excuse myself.
6: Well, you needn't worry, Steve. I may call you Steve. I'll take your IOU, payable in 10 days.
2: My IOU?
6: Yes. I've got an idea you make good.
2: Well, I'm afraid I can't. I haven't got a prospect in the world.
6: Still, I think you'll pay off. Want a bet? I got a gun that says I'm right.
2: $46 left. $32 right. $24 left. And it should do it.
7: Who's there? I said, who's there? You better come out from behind that safe.
2: All right, mister, get him up.
7: What?
2: You heard me? Get him up.
7: Wait a minute.
2: I'm not waiting for anything. Now raise him before I plunge him.
7: I know you from someplace.
2: You're out of your mind.
7: Still, I'd like a look at you without that mask.
2: I bet you would. Now, you're going to raise your
7: hand. Steve Richards, isn't it?
2: What?
7: Sure, I thought I recognized your voice. Now, have you gone crazy, Steve?
2: You're the one who's crazy. Who's this Richards guy anyway?
7: A man who works for me.
2: Well, I never heard of him.
7: Then how'd you know the combination of the safe?
2: You've been in this racket as long as I have, Morgan.
7: How did you know my name was Morgan?
2: Well, I can read, can't I? It's on a door.
7: It won't wash, Steve. Now, look. If you're in trouble...
2: Get back.
7: I mean it.
6: If you're in a jam, I'll help you. Now, but don't be a fool. You'll never get away with this.
2: I'd like to see someone stop me.
6: I know it's you,
2: Steve. Look, I ain't going to argue with you. You're just plain screwy.
6: Well, there's one way to...
2: Mr. Morgan, I didn't mean it. I swear I didn't. You got to believe me. You got to. Who's there? Who's there?
8: Mr. Devlin.
2: Can you come back later?
8: I'm afraid not.
2: All right. All right, just a second.
6: Hello, Steve.
2: Hello.
6: You remember Nicky Zale?
9: Sure he does.
2: What do you guys want?
6: It probably slipped your mind, but I hold your IOU for $5,000. By an odd coincidence, it's due today.
2: Well, I can't make it good.
6: I'm surprised to hear that, Steve. Especially after what I read in the papers this morning.
2: I don't know what you're talking about.
6: Don't you work for Alfred Morgan?
2: Yeah.
6: But it seems he played host to a masked burglar last night and got shot for his pains.
2: Well, what's that got to do with me?
6: Well, I was just putting two and two together. Now, if you were the thief...
2: I wasn't.
6: I'm merely assuming. But if you were, then of course you'd have my money.
2: I wasn't the burglar.
6: I think you were.
2: Did Morgan say so?
6: No. He claims he didn't recognize the man, but I've got a hunch he's lying.
2: Why should he?
6: To protect you. A form of noblesse oblige.
2: Well, you're wrong.
6: Why are your bags packed?
2: Well, I was just going away on a little vacation.
6: At a time when Mr. Morgan needs you most? That's not nice.
2: All right, Frenchie, I'll tell you the truth.
6: That'd be a welcome check.
2: I was the burglar, but I didn't take a dime. After I shot Morgan, I beat it.
6: Well, that wasn't very bright. As long as the damage was done...
2: I tell you, I didn't take a penny.
6: I think you're lying.
2: But I don't care what you think.
6: Well, perhaps not, but Nick does. All right, Nick.
9: Come on, punk. Where's the dough? Where is it?
2: Let me alone.
9: I'll let you alone. I'm gonna get that dough if I have to break every bone in your body. And frankly, fella, that's just the way I'd like it.
6: All right, Steve, take a slug of this. Go on, go on. It's good for what ails you.
2: Who are you?
6: Mike Waring.
2: You're Mike Waring.
6: I'm a private detective.
2: You're not the one they call a fork?
6: Want to bet?
2: What are you doing here?
6: Al Morgan sent me around.
2: Morgan?
6: Yes, you plugged him last night.
2: No, I didn't.
6: Cut it out, Steve. He recognized you.
2: You know, I guess I might as well admit it.
6: You might as well.
2: I suppose you come to arrest me, huh?
6: No, Morgan doesn't want that. He figures you wouldn't have tried to tap the safe unless you were in a jam.
2: You mean...
6: Mm-hmm. He's not going to prosecute. Talk about turning the other cheek.
2: I'll make it up to him. I swear, Mr. Waring, if it's the last thing I do...
6: No, never mind the promises. What happened here?
2: I was beaten up.
6: That I can see for myself. Who did it?
2: Frenchie Devlin. I'll kill him for this.
6: Don't talk like a fool. What prompted Frenchie?
2: Huh?
6: He must have had a reason.
2: I gave him an IOU.
6: So that's why you tried your hand at safe-cracking, huh?
2: It must have been crazy.
6: I won't argue the point.
2: But what are you going to do?
6: Well, Morgan's willing to forgive and forget. Let's see if I can prevail upon Frenchie Devlin to do likewise.

0: Yes?
1: Hello, Mrs. Devlin.
0: Do I know you?
1: I don't think so. My name is Mike Waring.
0: Well, how did you know I was Mrs. Devlin?
1: I'm a detective.
0: I beg your pardon?
1: Well, I came up here to see Frenchie, and you opened the door, so I made a suitable deduction.
0: Oh, remarkable.
1: No, elementary. May I come in?
0: Please do.
1: Where's your husband?
0: Out. Let me take your coat.
1: But you said Frenchie wasn't home.
0: That's why I'd like to see you comfortable. Aren't you a friend of his?
1: No, not particularly. As a matter of fact, I can't stand the guy.
0: Careful, Mr. Ware. You must remember I'm his wife.
1: Well, I don't imagine you work too hard at it.
0: Oh, but I do. Can I get you a drink?
1: No, thanks. Just tell Frenchie to lay off Steve Richards if he knows what's good for him.
0: Pardon?
1: He'll understand.
0: Oh, you're not leaving.
1: Oh, but I am.
0: Why not leave your card? If Frenchie doesn't get back to you, maybe I will.

0: there?
1: It's only me, June.
0: Oh.
1: You sound disappointed.
0: Maybe I am.
1: You don't want to talk that way, darling. You give people wrong ideas. I give Papa a kiss.
0: Will you stop pawing me?
1: You're not that fussy with other people.
0: Hmm?
1: Why discriminate against me?
0: What are you hinting at?
1: You must think I'm blind. Well, I'm not a lover. I know what's going on.
0: You're crazy.
1: Come here, baby. I want to show you something.
0: Frenchie, I'm warning you. Stay away from me.
1: Or you'll do what?
0: I mean it. Stay away from me. Frenchie!

0: back to The Adventures of the Falcon. 2 hours have passed since Frenchie Devlin was murdered. And now at police headquarters, the distraught widow pours out her version of the affair in the sympathetic ears of Sergeant Corbett.
1: Now, Mrs. Devlin, I know how you feel, but you've got to be brave.
2: I'll try.
1: That's the ticket.
2: Oh, Sergeant, you're so understanding. I never dreamed a policeman could be so nice.
1: Well, we're not the monsters people think. Now, is there anything else you can tell me?
2: No, it all happened so quickly. Frenchie had just walked in. He didn't even have time to take off his coat when the killer fired.
1: Did you get a look at him?
2: Just a peek. He seemed to be about your size.
1: So was he stocky or thin?
2: I couldn't say for sure.
1: Well, you're not giving us much to go on.
2: Well, if you're going to press me, I'd say it was thin. Oh, can I think of poor Frenchie?
1: Now, Mrs. Devlin.
2: I'm sorry.
1: Would you happen to know if your husband had any enemies?
2: Oh, no. No, everybody loved him. He...
1: Well?
2: I almost forgot. A man was around today and threatened him.
1: Who?
2: No, wait a minute. I think I've got his card in my purse. Yes.
1: Mike Waring.
2: Do you know him?
1: Yes, very well. All right, Mrs. Devlin, you go on home. I'd like to escort you, but I have a call to make.
3: Mr. Stuckin.
1: Hello, Mike.
3: Oh, Sergeant Corbett.
1: Yeah, long time no see.
3: Must be at least 2 weeks. What brings you to this neck of the woods?
1: This.
3: That looks like one of my business cards.
1: It is. You remember handing any out today?
3: No. Oh, wait a minute.
1: Yeah?
3: Yeah, I gave one to June Devlin to pass on to her husband.
1: Was there a threat attached?
3: What are you getting at?
1: Well, brace yourself for a shock, kiddo. Frenchie was murdered.
3: Once more?
1: Hell, you heard me the first time. He was gunned at 4:30 this afternoon.
3: Who did it?
1: That's the question of the day. What gave with you two?
3: Oh, it's a long story.
1: Well, that's okay. I got loads of time.
3: All right, hold on to your hat, because it gets a little involved. You know Al Morgan?
1: Oh, the guy who was gunned by a burglar last night?
3: Mm-hmm. And Morgan's a friend of mine. The boy who shot him was Steve Richards.
1: Hey, look, if you've been holding out on
3: me... No, don't go off half-cocked. There's nothing else I could do. Morgan won't prosecute.
1: Why not?
3: Because Steve works for him. Seems the kid was in a jam. He needed money.
1: Well, who doesn't? Where does Frenchie fit into this?
3: Now, Steve owed Frenchie the dough on a gambling bet. When the kid couldn't pay off, Frenchie and Nick Zale took it out of his hide.
1: So you went over to ask Frenchie to lay off.
3: Mm-hmm.
1: That's very interesting.
3: Well, personally, I thought it was kind of dull.
1: Well, that's because you're too close to the picture. What's this Steve Richards look like?
3: It's pretty hard to say. His own mother wouldn't know him after the workout Frenchie and Nick gave him.
1: See about my size?
3: Why?
1: Because Mrs. Devlin got a fast look at the killer. According to her, he was about 5'9" and on the thin side. Does that fit Steve Richards?
3: Fits a million people.
1: Yeah, Mike, but we don't have a million suspects. Well, let's go see what this one has to say about it.
4: Mike, I don't know anything about it. It's all Greek to me.
3: You sure you haven't budged from this room since I saw you?
4: No.
1: I don't believe it.
4: It's all right, Sergeant. I don't blame you. I behaved like a first-class jerk.
1: You certainly have.
4: And wouldn't I be a fool to jeopardize everything after Morgan gave me another chance?
3: How did you wind up in Frenchie's club in the first place? Now, don't tell me you needed money for your mother's operation.
4: No, it's even more obvious than that. I thought I could get something for nothing, so I pulled out every dime I had in the bank and tried my luck.
3: It wasn't very good.
4: Well, I guess I'm the kind of guy who has to learn the hard way.
1: Yeah. Well, Mr. Waring, where do we go from here?
3: Oh, I don't know about you, Sergeant, but I've got an idea. I'll let you know how I make out.

0: Hello, Mrs. Devlin.
1: Well, if it isn't the bad Penny.
0: Mm-hmm.
1: Come in.
0: I understand I'm indebted to you.
1: How so?
0: Didn't you give my card to Sergeant Corbett?
1: I thought you might like some publicity.
0: No, not me. I'm the modest type. Corbett tells me you saw the man who killed your husband.
1: Well, not exactly.
0: Well, you got a close enough look so you'd recognize him if you saw him again.
1: I think so.
0: Mm-hmm. Would you mind describing how it happened?
1: I told the sergeant.
0: Well, now tell me.
1: Well, Frenchie had just come in. He was going over to the bar to pour himself a drink.
0: Mm-hmm.
1: Just then, the door behind him opened.
0: Where were you during all this?
1: Sitting right there on the sofa.
0: You're lying, Angel.
1: What?
0: I said you're lying. Look at the layout of this room.
1: Well?
0: Your sofa is right next to the door. And the way the door is hinged, if you were sitting where you claim, you couldn't possibly see anyone behind it.
1: You're crazy.
0: If you'd like me to demonstrate?
1: If I did, I wouldn't have you work on the door.
0: Look, Mrs. Devlin.
1: June.
0: The police suspect my client of killing your husband.
1: Your client?
0: Yes, Steve Richards.
1: So
0: Steve's allergic to chairs, particularly those wired for sound. It's my job to keep him out of it.
1: For which you get paid.
0: That's right.
1: If I'm not too personal, what are your rates?
0: I get $100 a day plus expenses.
1: Oh, that's no money for a man like you. Suppose I could triple it.
0: What would I have to do to earn it?
1: Just, keep me company.
0: Now, wouldn't I be in the way when your other friends came to call?
1: What other friends?
0: Oh, Angel, a gal like you must have millions. How about Nicky Zale?
1: What?
0: Well, with Nick working for Frenchie, it would have been so convenient.
1: How dare you?
0: It's a mighty nice right you got there.
1: Now, get out.
0: All right, Angel. And I'll be back. I never could resist strong women.

0: Hello?
1: Nick, is that you?
0: Yeah?
1: June.
0: You got rocks in your head? What's the idea of calling me up? Now, hang up.
1: Nick, I gotta see you.
0: I told you to hang up. This wire may be tapped.
1: Look, you don't understand. Mike Waring was just here. He doesn't believe that story I gave the police.
0: What he thinks doesn't bother me.
1: Well, he knows about you.
0: Who told him?
1: I don't know. He must have guessed.
0: You don't guess about things like that.
1: Nick, you shouldn't have killed him.
0: What did you say?
1: Oh, I'm sorry. I didn't mean that.
0: I don't like that kind of talk.
1: Oh, look, I apologized, didn't I? What are you going to do about Waring? You've simply got to...
0: All right, June, I got the message. Now relax. I'll give it my immediate attention.

0: Hey, buddy. Buddy.
1: Me?
0: Yeah. Somebody for Matt?
1: Sure, I got one.
2: Well, but isn't Nicky Zale?
0: Small world, ain't it?
2: Too small.
0: I want to talk to you.
2: Sure, let's go to my place.
0: Why bother? I got a car parked in the alley.
2: Oh, I hate talking in cars.
0: You don't have much choice. You see what I mean?
2: I see.
0: All right, forward march.
2: Well, I bet you've been talking to June Devlin.
0: Never mind who I've been talking to.
2: It's pretty dull you got there, Nick. Of course, when I say you got, I use the term loosely.
0: Shut up.
2: Well, don't tell me you trust her.
0: You gonna keep that mouth shut?
2: Yeah, sure.
0: Well, what now? Try that blue Nash. You're gonna drive.
2: I hope it's got hydromatic.
0: Don't be funny.
2: I didn't mean to be.
0: Get behind the wheel.
2: Yes, sir.
0: I start her up in no funny business. Okay, now head for the George Washington Bridge. I know a nice quiet spot on the other side.
2: Hey, you're pretty low on gas.
0: What are you worried about? You won't have to walk back. Get going.

0: And now, back to the adventures of the Falcon. 35 minutes have passed since Nick Zale offered to take Mike Waring for a ride. And now, 5 miles beyond the George Washington Bridge.
1: All right, Waring, slow down. Pull into that side road there. Okay, any place along here will be fine. All right, get out.
2: What for? This is so cozy.
1: You gonna get out?
2: Okay, Nick. Let's suppose you join me.
1: Let's go. Let go or I'll shoot.
2: No, you don't.
1: Oh, nasty man.
2: Ah,
1: drop it.
2: So you want to play rough, huh?
1: Yeah. Let me alone.
2: Yeah, I'll let you alone. Not so tough without that gun, are you? All right, now get back in the car. This time you drive. You're going to take me for another ride, and I guarantee you'll like this even less.
3: It's all well and good, Mike, but you heard what the man claims. He says he just wanted to talk to you.
1: That's all.
2: So you had to drive me clear to Jersey?
1: The air there is better for my sinuses.
2: Look, Sergeant, I tell you, he killed Frenchie Devlin.
3: Where's his motive?
2: I can give you a dozen. Number one, with Frenchie out of the way, he could take over the club. Not to mention Frenchie's widow.
1: You're crazy.
2: How do you think you'd look without those teeth?
3: I hate to spoil your fun, Mike, but there's one thing wrong with your theory. Frenchie was gunned at 4:30.
2: So?
3: So at 4:15, Nick was down here renewing his license to carry a gun.
2: Are you sure of that?
3: Positive. Now, you tell me how one man can be in two places at the same time.
2: Now, wait a minute, Sergeant. I think I see how it could be managed.
3: How?
2: I'll need a guinea pig to demonstrate. Luckily, I know where I can find one. Want to come along and watch?

0: come?
1: Hello, Steve.
0: Hi.
1: You remember Sergeant Corbett?
0: Yeah, sure.
2: How do you feel?
0: Well, much better, thanks.
1: Well, we got it all locked up.
0: Good.
1: No, it's not as good as all that. We're going to need your help, Steve.
0: Well, I'll do anything I can.
1: All right, here's the problem. I asked under Nick Zale as Frenchie's murderer. But unfortunately, he has a cast iron alibi.
0: How's that?
1: It seems Frenchie was killed at 4:30, and at 4:15, Nick was down at police headquarters. Now, it would take him at least 40 minutes to get from there to Frenchie's apartment, so, well, you see the problem that creates.
0: Sure, how can one man be in two places at the same time?
2: That's just what I asked.
1: Well, I finally thought of the answer.
0: What?
1: He can't be. So that means we have to look to someone else.
0: What do you mean?
1: I'm afraid you're elected, Steve.
0: What?
1: You killed Frenchie.
0: So you got it all figured out, huh?
1: I think so. The only reason I passed you by originally was because it seemed too obvious.
0: Well, I figured on that.
1: Well, you were wrong. Eventually, we had to come back to you.
0: Yeah, but there's one thing you didn't figure on.
2: Watch it, Mike. He's got a gun.
1: There's nothing to worry about, Sergeant. I noticed it the first time I was here, so I removed the shell.
0: Are you no
1: well,
0: good?
1: I couldn't afford to have you hurt yourself.
0: Dirty double cross.
2: All right, let's have it, Steve. Thanks.
3: Well, so this is the little gimp.
0: What the devil?
4: It's loaded.
1: Uh-huh.
4: But you said you emptied it.
1: Well, I guess I can't be trusted. But you can't be trusted either, so that makes us even. Stephen, take care of him, Sergeant. He's all yours.

0: Got enough there, or would you like a refill?
1: No, this is fine, Mike.
0: Well, I'm glad you're happy, Corbett. After all, this party is on you.
1: On me?
0: Well, didn't I make you look like a big man?
2: You made me look like a first-class schmo.
0: Huh?
2: I said right at the beginning that Steve Richards was our boy.
0: Oh, yes, but you never could have made it stick without my help.
2: I like that. I got a good mind.
0: Don't flatter yourself. You got no mind at all. Look, if I could talk you out of Steve as a suspect, what do you think a lawyer would have done? When Steve pulled that gun, that was the one piece of evidence you needed. But you never would have gotten it without my badgering.
2: Yeah, what gets me is his motive. After all, he only met Frenchie twice.
0: Yeah, but that second meeting was a beaut. So he decided to get even.
2: Well, I don't know.
0: Now, what's the matter, Sergeant? Haven't you ever been so sore at someone you felt you could kill him right then and there? Steve never learned to stifle his impulse.
2: Come to think of it, you're right. Yeah, there's one character I run across occasionally, and every time I do, I get a mad desire to throttle him.
0: Who's that?
2: You. I better leave before I give way to the impulse.
3: Hey, waiter, give him the check.
2: Good night, Mike.
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3: Dear Box 13, care of the Star Times, if that there ad of yours is on the level, if you'll go anyplace, do anything, I'll be waiting for you 3 tomorrow afternoon in the park. I'll be sitting on one of the benches near the lake.
4: I'll be sitting on one of the benches near the lake. And you'll know me because I got red hair. That was the letter written on the back of an old handbill. Poor Red. I wonder if he would have written a letter had he known what was going to happen. You know, I think maybe he would have.

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1: It's sure dirty and all full of finger marks.
2: Ah, Susie, don't be a snob.
1: I'm not, Mr. Holliday, but it's very evident that this person isn't too particular.
2: Why, Susie, you went through a whole sentence without shifting gears.
1: Oh, I can be careful of my renunciation if I want to be.
2: Oh, Susie, you had to spoil it. Never mind, it's a fine day, so I'll be in the park by 3 o'clock to see what Red has on his mind. It was just 3 when I turned into the park. The benches by the lake were pretty well filled, and I looked around for one who was being held down by a person with red hair, and I saw it. Susie must have been psychic, only she wouldn't have pronounced it that way. Red was dressed in a suit that must have had a tentative date with a pressing iron maybe 10 years before, and didn't keep it. If he had ever shaved, the shock had been too great for his face, and he had stopped. His red hair bounced out of his head like wires, and he was eating peanuts. Good afternoon, Red.
3: Huh? Oh, hey, chum.
2: Mind if I sit down?
3: It's a democracy, ain't it? Drop, chum.
2: You wrote to Box 13, didn't you?
3: Oh, yeah, yeah.
2: He gave me the once-over, but good. He seemed to be satisfying himself that he'd want to talk to me. He must have checked an okay, because...
3: That aunt of yours, was it on the level?
2: On the level, Red.
3: How'd you know my name?
2: Hunch. I have an intuitive sense for names.
3: Oh, yeah, sure. Okay. Peanut?
2: Oh, thanks.
3: Got to pick them up fast before the pigeons snag them. Chatter.
2: Nothing, then.
3: Say, how comes a guy like you sticks that ad in the paper?
2: Adventure. I use the plots for my fiction, if they're any good.
3: Oh, you're right, huh?
2: Well, that's my bread and butter.
3: Top racket?
2: Sometimes.
3: Yeah, I guess. You make a lot of dough?
2: It all depends. How about you?
3: I'm retired.
2: Oh. What's on your mind, Red?
3: What's your name?
2: Dan. Dan Holliday.
3: Uh-huh. Okay, Dan. Peanut?
2: No, thanks.
3: Okay. Dan, I want to know where my pal is.
2: Your pal? Is he missing?
3: Yeah. We left Shy together. Then the yard bulls cut a fast clip on us and we do a split.
2: In other words, you were separated by railroad detectives.
3: Yeah. Best way to keep him being jugged upon a bad charge. Well, anyway, we're supposed to meet him in town.
2: And he didn't show up.
3: Yeah. I got in late. Had to stop off in Indianapolis. So I go to the place where Suki told me to...
2: Suki? Is that his name?
3: I guess. I ain't never heard him say no other one.
2: All right, and then what?
3: Well, we was going to meet here at the Hope Rescue Mission. You know where it is?
2: I think so. At least I know the neighborhood.
3: Yeah. Well, I wait there 5 days. But no Suki. I get worried. I ask around. But nobody seen Suki.
2: Well, maybe he changed his plans, Red.
3: Without consulting me. Mister, Suki wouldn't leave without me. We're pals, buddies. We've been hitting roads for 5 years together. Something's happened to Suki.
2: Well, what do you want me to do?
3: Well, I thought maybe you could help me look for him.
2: Well, look, Red, the police could...
3: You kidding?
2: But if he's missing, they can locate him for you.
3: One bag missing ain't nothing, mister. Something bad's happened to Suki.
2: Well, how do you know?
3: Because one of the bows in the jungle said Suki was talking about a job. Is that funny, mister?
2: Look, Red, maybe Suki did get the job and...
3: Then why ain't I heard from him?
2: Maybe you will sooner or later.
3: You ain't gonna help me then.
2: But what can I possibly do, Red? In a city this size...
3: Yeah, I get it. In a city this size, nobody cares none about a guy like Suki. Except maybe a guy like me. He pulled me out from under a freight once. Almost got it himself by doing it. I like Suki. We're buddies.
2: Red stared out over the lake, and somehow a little lump came into my throat. Certainly, Red was no pillar of society, but he was a man, a human being, and Suki was his friend. For a minute, neither of us said anything, then...
3: Okay, mister. Forget the whole thing. Sorry I got you out of bed.
2: Oh, wait a minute, Red. Come back here and sit down.
3: What for?
2: I want to help you.
3: Why?
2: I guess I like Suki, too.
3: But you ain't never seen him.
2: I don't have to. He saved your life, risked his own. Now, what do you want me to do?
3: You're a topper, Dan. A good guy. Suki like you, too.
2: Well, now, what's your idea? Well, Red had an idea that we could find out what became of Suki by going to the mission. But as Red put it, I'd have to dress differently. So that night, I wore my oldest suit, I helped it along a little by dipping it in water and letting it dry. Oh, yes, and I forgot to shave. I had something to eat, then went to meet Red at the Hope Mission. It was typical of the missions that do a great job helping, well, men who need it. It was clean, neat. And when I got there, the men were just sitting down to supper at a long wooden table. I was looking over the room when...
4: Good evening. How are you today?
2: Fine, thanks.
4: You're just in time for supper. Sit down, won't you?
2: Well, you see, I...
4: Now, this is your first time here, isn't it?
2: Well, yes, it is.
4: That's perfectly all right. You needn't feel embarrassed or ashamed. Now, you come and sit down to a nice hot meal.
2: Well, that's very nice.
4: My name is Burke, Mrs. Burke. I superintend the mission here.
2: My name's Dan.
4: Very well, Dan. Now, just come with me.
2: I followed her to the table. She made me sit down and put a bowl of soup in front of me. I wasn't hungry.
4: There you are, Dan. Now, just you go to it and you'll feel better in a jiffy. Gentlemen, this is Dan. Dan, these are my boys.
2: Smanny. Huh? What'd you say? Something the matter?
5: No, why? Eat the soup, then.
6: Well, I don't... You want to hurt her feelings?
5: Well, of course not, but
6: then
5: I...
6: Then eat the soup, bub.
2: Look, I don't see how I can eat it when I just got...
5: Look, you got to eat the soup, bub, and I'll show you how. Like this. It's easy, see? Now eat it.
2: Okay, you start, and I'll find the right key.
5: There. Good, ain't it?
2: Swell.
5: New here, huh?
2: Yeah.
5: Where'd you pull in from?
2: Shy.
5: Good job.
2: Oh, swell.
5: You ain't eating the soup, bub.
2: It's hot.
5: Low on it.
2: Okay. See Red this evening?
5: Red?
2: Yeah, Red.
5: Oh, Red. Yeah, he was here.
2: Was? You mean he left?
5: Yeah, he picked up a letter that was here for him.
2: A letter? He picked up a letter?
5: What are you, a spy or something?
2: I'm a friend of Red's.
5: Oh, well, he was here, like I said. He had a letter and beat it.
2: Did you see where the letter was from?
5: What am I, the postmaster? Shut up, eat your soup.
2: Okay, but it's still hot. Well, I ate the soup, and I stayed in the mission until 10 o'clock. Red didn't show up, and that worried me, because I knew that for all his toughness, he was anxious and worried about Suki. Then when I decided not to wait any longer...
7: All right, gentlemen, we're going to have our song now. You'll find the song sheets on the chair.
2: Well, I'll see you later.
5: Where are you going?
2: I got a date.
5: Little Keith, you heard what Mrs. Work said. We're going to sing.
2: But I've got to leave now.
5: You're going to sing. You ate the soup and you're going to sing. What's the matter? You don't appreciate this, huh?
2: Of course I do. I think it's a wonderful thing, but
5: well,
2: I...
5: Well, then sing. Here's a song sheet.
7: Now, we're going to sing number 4. Everyone has a sheet?
5: Can you sing loud?
2: Deafening at times.
5: That's good enough. And keep on key. I don't like sour notes.
2: Oh, I'll try to be operatic about the whole thing.
5: Well, here, hold the sheet up.
7: Until we can get a melodeon, we'll have to do the best we can. All right, here's the first note. Now, 1, 2, 3.
8: Right in the harbor where you are.
5: Sing, Bob, sing.
2: Well, I sang, then I left. I wondered about Red and wondered about that letter. Was it from Suki? It wasn't until the next day that I got the joke. I was in the office when Susie brought me the morning paper.
1: Morning paper, Mr. Holliday, and the mail from Box 13.
2: Oh, thanks, Susie. What's new in the world?
1: Not much, and only 3 letters for Box 13. One from a lady who wants to know if you take babysitting.
2: Oh, that's too much of an adventure.
1: Then there's one from a man who wants you to leave your brain to science.
2: Oh, great. This is great.
1: Then here's one from a woman who wants you...
2: Hey.
1: What's the matter, Mr. Holliday?
2: This item in the paper here. Accident, rail yards, vagrant, killed. Description, hair red. Susie, I've got to leave for a while. I'll see you later.
9: So what? A vag gets killed. We get a dozen like that a year.
2: But look, Kling, I told you about Suki.
9: Suki, Smoky. This pal of yours was hitting the rods and he got killed.
2: I know. It happens a dozen times a year.
9: Sure. Now look. So Red got a letter from Suki. Suki told him where he was. They're pals. Red takes off to find him, gets tangled with...
2: You're forgetting one thing, Kling.
9: And that's...
2: Red had a lump on his head.
9: So?
2: I think he was slugged.
9: All right, he was slugged. Got in a fight in the yards. Dan. You're letting that Box 13 imagination whip you around in America round. This is just one of those things. Now I've got to go to work.
2: Suppose I turn up something, Kling. Something that proves Red was killed by somebody who wanted that letter.
9: Then I'll be glad to fill out your dance card. Until then, rumba by yourself.
2: Okay, but I've got a hunch that Red was killed because Suki told him where he was. And I'm going to find out where and why.

0: And now back to The Philanthropist, another Box 13 adventure with Alan Ladd as Dan Holliday.
1: Sure, I was going to find out where and why. Sounded a lot easier than it turned out. But I still believe the place to start looking was a rescue mission. I haunted it. Went back night after night, day after day, until finally my face was as familiar there as the surface of the floor. Then one evening...
2: Good evening, Dan. How are you?
1: Oh, fine, Miss Wirt. How are you?
2: Splendid. You like it here, Dan?
1: Yes, I do.
2: I've been watching you. Somehow you don't seem like the others.
1: Hmm? Why not? I'm no different from them.
2: No, not in so many words. But, well...
1: What's the matter?
2: Dan, wouldn't you like to help yourself?
1: How do you mean that?
2: Oh, get a job, rehabilitate yourself.
1: You think I need it?
2: All of us do, more or less. Now, there's a gentleman who's done so very much for the mission here. Contributions, furniture, lots of things.
1: And?
2: He's done quite a bit for other missions, too, I understand. I want to send you to him, Dan.
1: Why? What can he do for me?
2: I've sent other men to him. The ones I think are worth the effort.
1: And you think I am, is that it?
2: Yes.
1: And what'll he do for me?
2: He likes you. He may give you a job if you want one.
1: You say he gives jobs to other men from other missions, too?
2: Yes, I believe so.
1: Oh. Okay, Mrs. Work. I'll give him a whirl.
2: Fine, Dan. Splendid. I'll give you his name and address, and you go see him the first thing in the morning.
1: Maybe this was the lead I'd been waiting for. Red had spoken about Soupy going to get a job. Okay. I looked up the name on the slip of paper Mrs. Work gave me. It was Philip G. Rockman. And the next morning found me sitting across from him in his office.
3: Well, so Mrs. Work sent you, did she?
1: Yes, sir.
3: Mm-hmm. Fine woman. Splendid. Magnificent work she's doing down there.
1: Yes, sir, it is.
3: In my own little way, I try to help as much as I can.
1: Yes, that's what she said.
3: Mm-hmm. How old are you, Dan?
1: 32.
3: I see. Somehow you don't seem like the usual type she sends to me.
1: What is the usual type, Mr. Rockman?
3: Oh, it's no matter. But do you really want a job, Dan?
1: Yes, sir, I do.
3: Mm-hmm. For the wife and kiddies, eh?
1: No, I'm not married.
3: Oh, too bad. And then it's because you want to show your relatives that that you can make a comeback?
1: I have no relatives.
3: Mm-hmm. That's what I wanted to hear.
1: What?
3: Well, you see, I never give jobs to men who have relatives. I feel as though I should be helping those who are out all alone in the world. I want to reach out and make men feel, well, that there is someone who cares. Do you see that, Dan?
1: Yes, I do. It's very generous of you, Mr. Rockwell.
3: Oh, nothing at all. My own little contribution toward making this a better world. Well, Dan, I think we have just the job for you. But you'll have to leave town.
1: Leave town? You mean the job's in a different city?
3: Well, yes, it is. But don't you worry. I pay your transportation. Not first class, but you'll get there. And it just so happens that you'll be the last one to take this kind of job. It's all I have.
1: I didn't like the way he said I'd be the last. If this was a racket, what kind was it? What was Rockman angling? There was none way to find out, so I went to the city he sent me to. It was far enough away from Rockman to be safe and close enough so that Rockman could keep his eye on it. It was the next afternoon that I walked to the address Rockman had given me, and I knocked on the door. And...
4: Yeah?
1: Mr. Rockman sent me.
4: Okay, come on in. Let me see the letter.
1: Here it is.
4: Okay, follow me, bud.
1: I followed him down the hallway, and I took a good look at the place while I was doing it. I noticed something. It was one of those old brownstone houses, and every window was barred. The bars weren't new. They'd been put there by the original owner. Why should Rockman pick a place like this, then?
4: Sit down a minute. Your name's Dan, huh?
1: Yeah. That's right, Dan.
4: Had anything to eat?
1: No.
4: Okay, supper's in 10 minutes. Go in and wash up.
1: Where?
4: Straight ahead and to your right. There's a big washroom. Then go in the room right across when you're finished.
1: Sure, thanks. There were about 7 other men in the room talking, washing their hands, smoking. One of them looked up when I entered. He seemed to be expecting someone. Then when he saw me, he went back to washing his hands. I moved in next to him. Hiya, fella.
5: Hi. Just come, huh?
1: Yeah. Hey, what is this joint? Softest touch in the world, guy. What's your name?
5: Dan.
1: Yours?
5: Call me Suki.
1: Suki?
5: Yeah, why?
1: You a pal of Red's?
5: Red? Hey, where is he? Why didn't he come? I've been waiting for him. Red's got to get in on this thing.
1: Red. Red was killed, Suki.
5: What are you giving me?
1: I told Suki about Red, but I didn't mention what I was doing in the game. When I finished...
5: Red killed. He was coming to meet me here. I sent him a letter telling him...
1: You sent him a letter from here?
5: Yeah. We ain't supposed to do no writing or tell anybody about this, but Red's my pal. I wrote the letter and snuck it out.
1: Suki, I think Red was killed because you sent him that letter.
5: Huh? What are you yapping about? What are you...
6: All right, you guys. Supper's on. Come on.
1: I'll talk to you later, sir.
5: Yeah, after supper in the sleeping room. Dan, you sleeping?
1: No. That you, Suki?
5: Yeah, don't light no match. Now, what you telling me in the washroom?
1: Listen, Suki. First, tell me what kind of a place this is. What do you do here?
5: It's a soft touch, though. We do a sort of old magazines, and then we make a kind of... Well, we write down what's in each magazine, and then...
1: You mean, all you do here is index magazines?
5: Yeah. We get to live here, board and room. Grub's pretty good,
1: Only what, Suki?
5: Well, we ain't allowed to leave. We gotta stay here. Only place we go out is in the backyard.
1: I don't get it. I don't get it at all.
5: Oh, what's the difference? It's a soft touch. We each get a couple of bucks after we fixed up 10 magazines.
1: What's the racket, Suki?
5: What's the rank? There ain't none, but I... Hey, it's the nose counter. Make sure we're all in. I gotta get back to my bunk.
1: The same man who let me in came through and checked each bunk. What was the angle? I lay there watching, waiting, thinking. The moonlight filtered in through the bars at the windows, and suddenly I remembered something else. The doors. Big, heavy... reinforced. Then the man came close to my bunk. I could feel him looking down at me. I must have looked as though I was sleeping like a baby. He walked on, and out. And he locked the door after him. All of us were prisoners in that room. For 5 days, I worked like the rest of the men, sorting magazines, indexing them, a boring job that made absolutely no sense. And we were watched, but good. No letters in or out. Doors locked at night, windows all barred, 2 men watching us, checking us. And then one day I was taken to an office. One I'd never been in before. Rockland was there.
3: I've called you in, Dan, because there's a little formality to be gone through.
1: Formality?
3: Yes, the other men have gone through it. Workman's compensation policy. We'll take you to the physical examiner this afternoon. It'll be all over in a jiffy.
1: Oh, I see. Do I have to sign anything?
3: Oh, no. Everything's been taken care of. It's a matter of form, you understand.
1: Oh, sure.
3: Excellent. At 2 this afternoon, then.
1: So at 2 that afternoon, I was given a physical examination. I passed, but I was beginning to get an idea. One that made me a little sick. Scared. That evening after supper, I got Suki to one side and told him what I thought.
5: Oh, but you're crazy, Dan. You gotta be. They couldn't get away with anything like that.
1: Listen to me, Suki. Every one of us here have been insured. Not one of us has any relatives. We've been screened, picked carefully for just that reason.
5: But there's 9 of us here. They can't kill 9 guys to get that insurance.
1: Suki, this looks like a legitimate business. Rockland hires us. We work here. We're insured. For small amounts, sure. But 9 men add up to $9,000 in policies. And how do we know how many more places there are like this?
5: Ah, it's nuts. It don't make sense. They'd be on a murder rap, sure as shooting. The insurance company would
1: get them. What if it's an accident?
5: What kind of an accident would kill 9 guys at once?
1: And that's what we've got to find out. Don't you see? Red got that letter from you. They found out about it. Red must have talked to the commissioner to keep anyone from finding out where you were. Red was killed and your letter taken off of him.
5: Dirty. What do you want me to do?
1: We've got to look this place over. Tonight. That night, Suki and I got out of bed before the ticker came around. We made a quick tour and found out it was a perfect setup for a fire. Sure. A fire. Locked doors. Barred windows. Men trapped in there, it would be just an accident. What could anybody prove? Anybody who set up a gimmick as clever as this one would have all the angles covered and his tracks wiped out.
5: But what are we going to do? We can't get out. We're watched every minute.
1: We've got to get out soon. If we don't, we're cooked. And I mean cooked.
5: Tell the other guys there's 9 of us, only 3 of them.
1: No, Suki, we've got to pretend we're still patsies for them. Let them think we're not wise. And don't tell anybody, Suki. Suki and I worked out a plan. The bars on the washroom windows. How's it coming, Dan?
7: Yeah, pretty good.
1: Chipping away the stone with a nail is slow work.
7: Just three bars. Get three bars, Lucy. That's all we need.
1: Well, Suki worked while I watched, and I worked while he watched. We finally got three bars loose. I was working against time because I was sure the thing would happen any time now. And I was right.
7: Dan. Dan, you awake?
1: I haven't slept for three nights. What's up?
7: It's after 12 and the checker ain't been around.
1: Okay, then tonight's the night.
7: Hey, wait a minute.
1: Out and
7: wait a minute.
1: Off.
7: Smell that?
1: Smoke. Come on, Suki, get the other men up. This fire trap will burn like tinder in 2 minutes. Hurry.
7: Yeah. Hey, you guys. You guys, wake up. Come on. Come on, wake up. Listen, there's a fire.
1: Wait a minute. Wait a minute. There's a fire, but we'll all get out of here. Keep your heads. Suki, open the door.
8: It's locked, Dan.
1: All right, everybody. We've got to break that door in. Then go to the washroom. Three bars are loose. And then take your time getting out, and we'll all make it. All right, let's go. Out of the washroom. The other door is too heavy for us. Come on. We got out not too soon. The fire was eating that old trap as though it were a shoebox then.
8: Hey, Dan, look. They're getting away.
1: Don't let them. Hey, stop those men. Don't let them get to the car. Come on. They can't get away. Head them off at the garage. Head them off.
8: Dan, we got them.
1: Hold them, Suki. Okay. Now you're going to talk.
9: About what?
1: You'll see. Dan, listen, man. This fire was deliberately set to trap us, kill us. I'll tell you why later, but these are the men who did it. What do we do with them?
9: Oh, wait a minute. Wait a minute.
1: You want to talk?
9: Yeah, I'll only keep them away from me.
1: Suki, talk to the rest of the men. But it wasn't over. There was still one thing to be done. Rockland couldn't know things had gone wrong, so I set up a little surprise party for him. Suki and I went to him.
3: Yes, I... Dan, what are you doing here?
1: Having fun?
3: Why aren't you at work?
8: Let me move in on him, Dan. Let me get my...
1: Hold it, Suki. Rockland, it didn't work.
3: What's the matter with you?
1: It didn't work, I said. Everyone got out.
3: Fine, fine. Got out of what?
1: The fire. And one of your men talked, Rockland. He talked plenty.
3: Oh? Well, it doesn't matter because you bums won't live to talk about it. Dan, look out. Okay, Dan?
1: Yeah. Okay. But you can shoot straighter than that, Kling. Lots straighter.
5: Oh, my hand. Yeah, I can shoot straighter. But this is one guy I want to save. See how he likes bars on windows.

0: Silky. He wouldn't stay?
1: No, he wouldn't. Oh, no, reminds me. Make out a check to the Hope Rescue Mission.
0: Okay. For how much?
1: Let's see, 2 weeks, room and board. I think that's what I owe. Oh, and Susie, tack on enough for a melodeon, will you?
0: Uh-huh. Can I do it after lunch?
1: Sure. So what are we having?
0: Soup.
1: Huh? Oh, good night, Susie.
2: Same time, through the courtesy of Paramount Pictures, Alan Ladd stars as Dan Holliday in Box 13. Box 13 is directed by Richard Sandell with an original story by Russell Hughes. Original music is composed and conducted by Rudy Schrager. The part of Susie is played by Sylvia Picker, and that of Lieutenant Kling by Edmund McDonough. Production is supervised by Vern Carstensen. This is a Mayfair production from Hollywood. Watch for Alan Ladd in his latest Paramount picture.
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4: Hey, hold on, hold it, kid. Stop the music. Stop the music.
0: What's the matter, Harlow?
4: Yeah, what's wrong?
5: Wrong, brother. You mean what's right. The Kelvinator division of Nash Kelvinator has agreed to stand by tonight and let Nash have the whole show. And this is why. Just listen to this telegram from Nash.
6: Okay to announce big news. Stop. All Nash dealers, coast to coast. Now, get this. All Nash dealers will have the new Nash on display tomorrow.
7: Say, that's the news I've been waiting for.
5: You and a million others, Kurt. And what an eyeful they're going to get. That new Nash 600 and Nash Ambassador are two beautiful automobiles.
0: You mean you've seen them?
5: Seen them. I've driven them. And believe me, I never knew what driving meant before.
0: Is the Nash 600 really big?
5: Even bigger than you thought it was going to be.
7: And how about economy? Does the new Nash 600 really deliver 25 to 30 miles on a gallon?
5: Like a breeze, Kurt.
0: I want to know.
5: Now, look, you two, look. Why ask me about the new Nash 600? I could talk all night about that unitized body and coil springing. But it all adds up to a new thrill you can discover for yourselves tomorrow.
6: And you better get there early, folks, because everybody wants to see the newest new car in America. So why not make it a family affair? Take the kids and neighbors, too. You've waited a long time for this, but man, it was worth it. Just wait till you see the new Nash on display at your dealers tomorrow.
0: That's what we've been waiting to hear. Now let's make with the music, okay, Vic? Let's get going again.
5: Folks, the biggest show in town is opening tomorrow at your Nash dealers. Now, you may think you've seen everything, but wait until you see your first new Nash 600. Sure, it's beautiful, but it's not just a new model. It's a new kind of car. So new, so different, you'll just have to see it to believe it. Think of it, 25 to 30 miles on a gallon of gasoline at moderate highway speed. And it's big. Plenty of headroom, leg room, and elbow room for six large people to lounge at ease. And it has a weather-eye conditioned air system and a convertible bed, coil springing on all four wheels. But words can't describe the new Nash cars. You've just got to see them to appreciate them. They're terrific performers. And so much smoother, so much quieter, so much easier to drive. But don't let other folks try to tell you what they're like. See the new Nash 600 and the Nash Ambassador yourself tomorrow at your Nash dealers. They're there right now waiting for you. One look, and you'll know why we say you'll be ahead with Nash. Starting tomorrow, the new Nash will be on display in your local Nash dealer's showroom. You'll want to see it. Everybody wants to see this great new Nash car.

Good evening, ladies and gentlemen. Well, by now we're getting a bit used to winter. We're like soldiers in the middle of a campaign, growing hardened to discomfort and better able to take it, and looking with longing toward the day when the war is won and there'll be plenty of everything again, including that good Olga Cole. But like

0: good soldiers, we can't afford to let down now that victory is in sight. We must work harder than ever to get every bit of heat from the corn we get, make it go further, and use less. 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
2: The Adventures of Frank Race, starring Paul Dubov, with Tony Barrett as Mark Donovan. The war changed many things, the face of the earth and the people on it. Before the war, Frank Race worked as an attorney, but he traded his law books for the cloak and dagger of the OSS. And when it was over, his former life was over, too. Adventure had become his business. The Adventures of Frank Race.

0: And now we join Frank Race for the adventure of the Big Top. The words Florida and winter never seem to make sense when you put them together. But when circus people speak of winter quarters, they're usually talking about Florida in the off-season. Yet even in its off-season, the circus is still a spread of bespangled excitement. Even in winter quarters, it sprawls and sweats and in spots smells to high heaven. At the moment, Mark Donovan and I happen to be in one of those spots.
1: Oh, brother. There's suddenly an aroma around here which don't have nothing to do with them roses of Picardy which they sing about.
0: It's probably those giraffes over there, Mark.
1: Leave us get out of here before I start staggering. Oh, Tyke loses hearing in a fog like this.
0: Cut it out. I'm looking for Mr. McClune. We're supposed to meet him here.
1: Yeah. Couldn't be the guy over there by the water in Chocolate.
0: Could be and is. Come on, Mark.
1: Well, Grace, who is this guy, McClune?
0: Multimillionaire. Owns half the hotels down here.
1: So you're an insurance investigator, and you come all the way to Florida to meet a guy at the circus. That's fine, but I don't get it.
0: Mr. McClune is worried about his wife's welfare. He wrote of his worry to the Medina Life Insurance Company. Seems they indemnify her life for $1 million, and they saw fit to send me down here.
1: Multimillionaire, huh? You don't look it to me, brother. You don't look it.
0: Mark was right. Phineas J. McClune looked about as tycoonish as the second base of an off-pitch choral group. He was an aged little man with a puckered expression, and his hand clasp had all the warmth of a blackjack dealer's smile.
2: Suppose you're wondering why I suggested this as a meeting place, Mr. Ray. Because I don't wish my wife to know about you. And since the circus seems to be so much in the picture, it's only natural that we meet here, don't you think?
0: I may think so, Mr. McClune, in a minute.
2: Yeah, do you know my wife, Mr. Ray?
0: Only through the newspapers. She's quite a social leader.
2: Oh, a great social leader. One of the first ladies of our adopted state. And that's just why I can't understand all this.
0: All what, Mr. McClune?
2: Well, these circus ruffians threaten her.
0: Is that your problem?
2: Of course, it could be caused by her attitude. She's not in favor of circuses. She firmly believes they have a disturbing influence on the younger generation. A very disturbing influence.
1: Oh, now, wait a minute. That's a lot of malarkey. Circus never hurt no kid I ever know. Not a circus is as important to a kid as Christmas or the 4th of July.
2: Yes, well, you may be right. Who are you, by the way?
0: My assistant, Mr. Donovan.
1: Oh, yeah.
2: Oh, of course. Well, you may be quite right, Mr. Landigan.
1: No, Donovan.
2: Oh, of course. Yeah. But my wife... Well, a number of circus people have appeared at our home of late, and Mrs. McClune always seems to have to argue with them to get them to leave. And I want you to look into it, Mr. Race.
0: Well, then I'd better have a chance to talk to her, don't you think?
2: You believe that's necessary?
0: Seems so to me.
2: Well, if you think you need to, you're a very dominant woman, very dominant, but... very well, Mr. Race. If you come to my home this evening, say about 7...
0: That's fine.
2: Very well, then, Mr. Race. I should be expecting you. Oh, and you too, Mr. Demijohn.
1: What?
2: Your odd name, that, isn't it? Are there many more of you?
1: Yeah, they tell me quite a few, Mr. McClone. Quite a few.
2: Really? Well, let's think in numbers, isn't there? Good day, gentlemen. I shall see you this evening.
1: Hey, Rich.
0: Yes, Mark?
1: Look, don't demi have a meaning of some kind?
0: Yes, it means half.
1: Oh, that's ridiculous. How could I be half, John? That old guy sounds cracked to me.
0: He seems rather eccentric, all right.
1: Hey, he couldn't have been kidding me, could he?
0: I don't think he meant to, Mark.
1: I wish I was sure. I certainly wish I was sure.
0: Mark and I didn't leave right away. There was nostalgia there for both of us. So we did some more prowling around, going from the animal section into a tent where aerialists worked aloft and clowns cavorted in the sawdust, perfecting routines for the opening of the tour only a week or so away. And it was while we watched that Mark nudged me.
1: We are being given the big double O, Joe. Maybe we ain't welcome around here.
0: Where?
1: Them two over there. Clown the other guy. Here they come now. And they ain't all smiles.
0: There's no reason for trouble, Mark. Take it easy.
3: Hey, yo.
1: Yeah, what do you have?
3: What are you doing around here? Who are you?
1: Oh, just a couple of tourists. Who are you?
3: Get this dude, Ben. He wants you to know who we are.
4: Yeah, comic. You heard the question, Rube. What are you doing around here?
0: No harm. We've just been taking in the sights.
3: Taking in the sights, huh? Come on with us.
1: What for?
3: Just because we say so, that's all.
1: You guys call me a comic. You want to know something, fellas? Look, to back up that chatter, you're going to need reinforcements.
3: They're asking for a lesson, Ben.
4: Yeah, especially the Gabby one. And school starts with this.
1: That's called beating a guy to the punch, Ben. And now you got sawdust on the back of your lap.
5: Yeah, but we'll see how long you last.
1: Hey, Race, here come the reinforcements. Time to duck.
0: We ducked, only to find it a lost cause. There were too many of them coming from too many directions. We gave up dodging, tried breaking through. But I knew it was going to be like an off-tackle smash going sour, and it was. Oh! It was probably about 20 minutes later that I stopped spitting sawdust and sat up. We were on the wooden floor now. After we'd been rendered helpless, Mark and I had been spread-eagled across half a dozen shoulders and carried to some sort of an office. I looked at the base of the swivel chair and at the feet of some man who sat in it. He spoke to us.
6: Don't you know it can't be done?
4: No.
6: What can't be done? Winning a fight from circus hands in their home ground?
1: Yeah, well, just the same.
6: Just the same what?
1: Yeah, just the same, we didn't do so bad. A couple of those creeps had their noses in the dirt just as deep as we had ours.
6: Well, next time you come, buy tickets, will you? We can use the money.
0: Something in that voice made me look higher up till I stared into a face out of the past. A face wearing a broad grin.
6: I've been wondering when you were going to recognize me, Race.
5: What? Oh, Larry! Larry LeClaire!
7: Ah, you son of a gun, you. When I saw who the boys had dragged in here, I could hardly believe my eyes.
5: Hey, hey, Mark. Mark, you've heard me speak of this fellow. Larry LeClaire served in the OSS with me.
7: Yeah,
5: best judo man we had.
7: Yes,
6: I recall you giving me plenty of trouble on occasion.
5: Hey, what are you doing here?
6: Forgetting something, aren't you, Race? My full name, Lawrence Lansing LeClaire. And this outfit?
5: Happens to be the Lansing Brothers Circus. You mean you're running the show?
6: Yes, Race, I'm running it. I inherited a lot of stock from my mother. Got control about 3 years ago. Not that I'm doing so well. Financially, the Lansing Brothers Circus is limping badly. Ah, but never mind that. Come on down to the pie car with me. Maybe some coffee will soothe those bruises, huh?
0: He told us more about it as we sat at the food counter of the show's pet lounging spot. Circus was running into bad luck, had been for some time. There'd been recent sabotage, which was why Mark and I'd been jumped as strangers who might be out to do some more damage.
6: We figure it could be coming from some of the smaller carnivals, probably trying to chop us down to their size. And they might do it before long.
1: Yeah, but Lansing Brothers, well, that's one of the biggest shows in the business.
6: We were hurt badly about 18 months ago, Donovan. Had a big blowdown in the Middle West. Lost a lot of equipment, even animals. Hurt us badly. And we've been taking it on the chin here. Two fires in the last few weeks. First one took $20,000 worth of food supplies. Second one burned a dozen trucks and a lot of canvas. Now, you hardly believe it, Race, but I don't have the funds to get the show to Atlanta. Our first date for the new season.
0: Oh, but Larry, can't you borrow some money?
6: I'm already up to my neck, to the tune of $250,000. It has to be paid out in the next 4 months.
1: Oh, that's awful. Some people think they got troubles.
6: Well, I've got one possible out. The Amalgamated Women's Clubs of Florida. I'm dickering with them to put on a couple of charity performances in Miami. All I'm asking is enough to cover expenses and move the show to Atlanta. That's one deal I simply have to make or I'm through.
0: At 7 o'clock that evening, Mark and I presented ourselves at the door to the McClune Mansion, a facade that could have straddled a 20th Century Limited. And Mrs. McClune matched her home. Wearing a hat like an inverted kettle drum, she swept in just after we got there, eyeing us with the gaze of a jaundiced macaw. She took over at once, backing her husband into a nearby corner.
8: What's going on here? Have you been making some more of your peculiar friendships, Finn?
2: No, my dear. It's just that I've been worrying about those thugs. You've been looking around the house lately. So I called in an investigator.
8: Oh, Phineas, I have never heard of anything so ridiculous.
2: Now, my dear, I was only thinking of your safety.
4: For safety, he says. That dame could handle a platoon of Marines.
8: What's that?
4: Just passing the time of day, lady.
8: I don't care for whispering in my own home, young man. Did you say these were investigators, Phineas? And you talk about thugs infesting the place? Well, this whispering fellow has one of the most unprepossessing faces I have ever seen.
4: No. Take it easy, lady. With a puss like yours, you got no call to go around dispossessing other people's faces.
0: Mrs. McClune, your husband seems to think you're threatened with some sort of danger.
8: Well, who on earth would threaten me?
4: Yeah, I think you made a point.
8: Don't be impudent, young man.
0: Mr. McClune, this afternoon you said you felt Mrs. McClune was in danger of being harassed by circus people. Do you mind telling us why you believe that?
2: No, I don't mind at all, Mr. Ray. The other day, when I came home, I saw a man performing somersaults on the lawn. And when I asked him what he was doing, he said he was an acrobat with a circus.
0: Logical.
2: Now, while we were talking, another man came from around the other side of the house and joined him. And when I asked them what they wanted, they said they were here to see my wife. Now, I ask a gentleman, and you, my
8: and
2: dear.
8: And just because of that... Well, Phineas, you're an idiot.
2: Yes, my dear.
8: My husband, you see, is very imaginative.
2: Yes, but my dear...
8: I won't hear any more about it. I am accepting the presidency of the Amalgamated Women's Club tomorrow, and I intend to be fresh and ready for the inaugural speech. Good evening, Phineas.
4: Hey, wait.
8: And... Now, what do you...
4: Look, lady, do you say you was going to be president of all the dames clubs in the state?
8: Oh, that's a thoroughly crude way of putting it, but the answer is yes.
4: Hey, you hear that, Race? Listen, lady, look, we got a pal in trouble, and you could do him an awful good favor.
8: I am not interested in doing favors for anyone.
4: Yeah, but look, this boy is a president, too. President of the Lansing Brothers Circus. And all he wants is to do a benefit for you frails down in Miami.
8: Young man, I detest circuses.
4: Are you kidding?
8: They're a disturbing influence on the younger generation. A thoroughly disturbing influence.
4: Ah, that's a lot of malarkey. The circus never hurt no kid I ever
8: knew. Young man, if you're trying to argue with me, you may as well save your breath. And you can tell your circus president that the Amalgamated Women's Club had no intention of patronizing any circus in any way or for any reason. Good night.

0: back to the adventures of Frank Race. Delivering bad news to people is not one of my favorite pastimes. But leaving Larry LeClaire in the dark as to his deal with the women's club wouldn't have been helpful. So Mark and I went to see him about it the next morning. The information froze the smile on his face and dropped him limply into his desk chair.
1: Well, Edwards, know anyone who might give me a job, Ray?
0: Oh, it can't be as bad as all that.
1: My friend, you have no idea.
0: It's bad.
2: Mr. LeClaire!
1: Yeah, what is it, son?
2: We got trouble.
1: Trouble?
2: Bunch of guys moving in a lot. We've got fence pickers that are out to wreck the main fence.
1: Over my dead body.
0: You have enough men to handle this, Larry? The lot looks deserted.
1: More of my luck. Except for the cage boys and a few others, I'll let the rest leave for the weekend.
3: Well, you can count on us, can you, Race?
0: You sure
1: no,
0: can.
1: No, you fellas stay out. These things get pretty bad.
0: Are you kidding? What do you think we are? Violet?
4: Mr. Ray. Mr. Ray.
0: Mr. McClune, what are you doing here?
4: I am called to the hotel. They said you'd gone up to the surface ground. So my breath. What's going on here? How does that mean?
0: Mr. McClune, you'd better clear out of here. Mark. Mark!
1: Your friend ducked out, Ray.
5: Yeah, I guess you don't want no part of no free-for-all.
0: If Mark Donovan ducked out, he has something in mind.
1: All right, hold it. We'll make our stand right here.
6: Yo, man! What are you trying to do here?
7: Don't all wash up, McClair. We're closing you out as of now.
5: You know that guy, McClair. He used to be with Colmar's Carnival, down Louisiana.
1: Now you're going to meet him again, son. Moving in.
8: You know how we can stop him. Either one.
7: Hey, Ray! Move back! Move back!
0: It was Mark atop an elephant. And behind him were three other men on more elephants. We skipped aside to let them pass, and they really broke it up.

0: Well, I'd feel a lot happier about winning that skirmish if it weren't for old man McClune getting hurt. How is he, Russ?
1: Still unconscious. Do you mind if I use this phone, Larry?
0: No, go ahead.
1: That gang off the lot?
0: Every last one of them. Donovan, you really turned the trick with those elephants.
2: Just like hiding a bulldozer. Even better.
3: McClune residence.
1: Mrs. McClune, please. Frank Race calling.
0: Hey, Race, how was the old man hurt?
1: I imagine he fell trying to get out of the way. Must have hit his head on something.
0: Got a nasty walk there.
4: Hello.
1: Mrs. McClune, this is Frank Race. I'm calling from the Lansing Brothers Circus lot.
4: And you brought me to the phone to tell me that?
0: This is a thing that never stops.
1: I brought you to the phone to tell you there's been a brawl here, and that your husband's been hurt. You have only one, I trust.
4: What do you mean he's hurt? How bad?
1: He was hit on the head. He's unconscious.
4: Where is he? Where do you have him?
1: We're on the circus lot.
4: Well, I understand that, but where on the lot?
1: We have him in the pie car.
4: Well,
1: we...
4: don't move him. Don't let anyone else move him. I should be right there.
1: Larry, that clown of yours, the one called Slim. He said he knew one of those fellows made the attack.
0: That's right. Slim did say that.
1: Your publicity man, does he happen to be on the lot?
0: Well, that's Charlie Rowland. No, he's in New York. Oh, but his assistant's here, Gil Prentice.
1: Good, I'd like to see him right now. And then I'd like to talk to Slim about the fellow he recognized. Maybe I can give you a helping hand with your troubles. According to Slim, the attacker he'd recognized was called Pete Bannister. And three boarding houses and two bars later, we caught up with him to find him half gone from the contents of a dozen ale cans that littered his room. This was a break, since he didn't remember us as being participants in the morning's free-for-all.
5: Yeah, I'm Pete Bannister. What y'all want?
1: Fella Mark?
5: Sure. We was with Goldmark's Carnival down Louisiana way. We heard that he used to be one of the gang.
6: Well, I certainly did.
5: Oh, so you meant it was Goldmark, were you?
6: Yeah. That's a great outfit. A great outfit. Sit down there.
5: Yeah.
6: And the Goldmark boys are friends of mine, you know. I wish I had something to offer you fellas in the way of a drink.
5: No, don't worry about that, pal. I took a deep breath when I first come in, and I picked up a glow that should last me for hours.
6: No. You fellas are all right. You know that? Sure are. When'd y'all blow in?
5: Yeah, just now. And we heard that you could put us next to something good. Something with lots of dough, you know, not much labor.
6: Well, now, can you handle yourself? In a fight, I mean.
1: Would we have been with Goldmark if we couldn't handle ourselves?
6: No, ain't that the truth?
5: Yeah. Look. How about the deal?
6: Oh, sure. I'll tell you where you latch on something real.
5: Huh?
6: Little excitement. Little nice money for it. His address and me with a party.
7: Hey, how you doing, Pete?
6: Oh, hi, boy, just in time.
7: I thought I'd drop over there. Hey, when did you take up with these guys?
6: Well, a couple of boys used to be with Goldmark.
7: Yeah, like Fetter used to be with Goldmark. These turkeys were with a Lansing outfit this morning fighting on their side.
1: Come on, Mark, I believe we better...
7: Hey, wait a minute. You loops ain't going nowhere, sir.
5: Your man's got a gun, miss.
1: Yes, he has, hasn't he? Which means we'll probably have to resort to violence.
7: Yeah, you ain't resorting to nothing. Now back up, both of you.
6: Come on!

0: Mind if we come in, Larry?
1: Oh, come on in, Rick. Find out anything?
0: Sour news again, Larry. That gang is reforming to come back. They pick up more men, and this time they're out to wreck your whole outfit.
2: Yeah, and they'll be showing up any minute.
3: Well, then why on earth don't you call the police, you idiot?
0: Mrs. McClune.
3: Mm-hmm.
1: Yeah, she's still here, Race. And Mr. McClune, too. Doctor said he shouldn't be disturbed for a while.
4: I'm all right now. I want to go home.
3: Well, you can't go home, Phineas, not for another hour. And you need your rest, and you're going to get it.
2: He ain't going to get much rest staying here.
3: So I have you to contend with again, young man?
2: Look, I'm just telling you, lady. This ain't going to be no spot for no rescue.
3: I repeat. Why not call the police?
1: Take them too long to get here. And you can't expect them to station half the force in this one spot.
5: Hey, boys! Boys, yeah. Trouble again. And this time it won't do no good to use no elephants. They brought along bull hooks.
1: How close are they, Slim?
5: Oh, they're coming across the marsh. They'll be here in about 3 minutes.
1: All right. We'll get out. Leave it to them. I can't hold it anyway. So why take a chance on more people getting hurt?
0: It can be stopped quite simply. If one person will go out there and say a few words.
3: Well, then, for heaven's sake, let us see that it's done. Now, who is this person?
0: Mr. McClone.
3: My husband? What on earth are you talking about?
0: It's your husband who's been hiring those men to wreck this circus. I found that out this afternoon. How about it, Mr. McClone?
4: You're quite right. I have the guilty party.
3: It is? Well, not in heaven's name, why?
2: All for the love of you, lady. And if that ain't some sweet mystery of life, I'll put in with you.
4: I was afraid they were going to hurt you, my dear. These circus people. So I decided to eliminate the root of it. The circus itself.
3: Phineas, of all the insane idiots. Look, you people must understand that my husband is very eccentric.
0: Well, that may be true. But this was actually your fault.
3: My fault?
0: You've been so ashamed of once being a bareback rider that you turned it into a hatred for the circus. When old-time circus friends came to see you, you turned them away, harshly. Your husband got the idea you were fighting with them. And, of course, he thought you were in danger.
3: Oh, Mr. Fraser, I don't know whatever led you to believe that I have ever been connected with a circus.
0: You led me to believe it, Mrs. McClune. When you didn't bother to ask me for directions when I told you to come to the pie car. The average person doesn't know what a pie car is.
3: And neither did I. Not until I got here and asked a pair of joys how I...
0: Oh. Well, that's a very interesting thing. So you asked a pair of joys, did you? And, tell me, what are joys, Mrs. McClune? They're clowns, aren't they? But only someone familiar with the circus would know that, wouldn't they?
4: Oh, my dear, my dear.
3: Now, look here. You can't prove anything from all this silly bother that...
0: Have a look at this photograph, Mrs. McClune. It's from the files of this very circus. It was taken, I would say, 30 years ago. And it's the likeness of one Annie Foulard, equestrian. And since your name happens to be Anastasia Foulard McClune... The newspapers make quite a splash out of that, don't you think? Now, are you going to ask your husband to get rid of that mob out there?
4: I should take care of it. I should take care of it.
1: Just in time, too.
3: Well, if you people have said all that you have to say...
0: Oh, no. Not quite, Mrs. McClune. Anastasia... Lied, McClune. There's still a little matter of the Amalgamated Women's Clubs of Florida commissioning Mr. LeClaire to, take this circus to Miami.
3: Well, very well. I shall see to it that the necessary arrangements are made in the next few days.
1: Hey, what's your name?
0: Mrs. McClune.
3: Well, now what?
0: The next time those old circus friends visit you, I wouldn't run them off with harsh words. You might find a lot of happiness in getting together with them. And I think you could do yourself another psychological good turn if you organize a social equestrian group to appear for those charity shows in Miami. with you as star.
3: Me? Oh, riding again.
0: Might be a good idea, don't you think?
3: Oh, well, perhaps you are right. Yes, perhaps you are right.
2: Yeah, and lady, look, if you really want to get the crowds in, do me a favor, do your acting tights, huh? With that shape, you're a cinch to fill every seat in the tent.

Adventures of Frank Ray, starring Paul Dubov with Tony Barrett as Mark Donovan, comes to you from Hollywood. Others heard in tonight's cast were Bert Holland, Larry Dobkin, Wilms Herbert, and Michael Ann Barrett. Our story was written and directed by Buckley Angel. The music is composed and played by Ivan Dittmar. Be sure to be with us again this time next week for another dramatic chapter in the adventures of Frank Race. Art Gilmore speaking. This is a Bruce Ells production.

0: Constipation can be a problem for anyone, even doctors. 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
4: William Gargan stars as Barry Craig, confidential investigator.
5: Anti-noise ordinances are fine and dandy. Makes living a lot more serene. But how can you legislate against the really disturbing noises, folks? The noises in your head, that would be.
4: The National Broadcasting Company presents William Gargan in another transcribed drama of mystery and adventure with America's number one detective, Barry Craig, confidential investigator.
5: Barry Craig speaking. The footwork a confidential cop puts in isn't always paid mileage. Some of it's for free in the public weal and welfare. Like a trip I took to the tombs one day to see an inmate named Maxie Potter. I'd gotten a begging letter from Maxie. Could sweet charity move me to hurry to his side, end quote. Having a pint or so of the milk of human kindness in me, I complied. I found Maxie sitting on the edge of his cot. His eyes lit up like 100-watt bulbs when he saw me.
6: Barry Craig?
5: That's me.
6: Oh, you got a heart.
5: And you've got a nerve.
6: Just for asking you to come?
5: For confusing me with the Legal Aid Society.
6: What's wrong with helping people?
5: Starvation. I don't get paid. No cream in my farina.
6: I'll tell you what. I'll owe you your expenses.
5: The road to hunger is paved with bad debts.
6: Oh, shades of Mrs. O'Houlihan.
5: Mrs. O'Houlihan.
6: My teacher in continuation school. That saying you said, she used to say it.
5: But it made no impression on you.
6: No. What I went for was, it's blessed to receive.
5: And so you wrote to me.
6: And so you're here.
5: Now, what do you want?
6: For you to get me out.
5: I never engineer prison breaks.
6: Bail. Put up the bail.
5: How much?
6: $500.
5: Dollars?
6: Sure, dollars.
5: Well, I haven't got it.
6: Well, Uncle Real Estate, then. They'll take that for bail.
5: I've only got a cemetery plot.
6: See, now wait. You're a citizen in good standing?
5: Opinions divided on that.
6: Well, Judge Braganza, he'll let me out on what's the word I'm trying for?
5: Recognizance.
6: Yeah, on your... Well, will you?
5: You've sure got a cheek.
6: I got troubles. I share them. I'm not proud.
5: What's the charge against you?
6: Assault, third degree, hardly nothing.
5: Who'd you hit?
6: Randy Lomax, the talent agent. You might have heard of him?
5: Everybody has.
6: He's been promoting my girl. Feeding her baloney about how he's going to make her a big star. I lost my head. I hit him.
5: What with?
6: A brick. But that's between us. In court, I'm denying it.
5: Maxie had an appeal for me. He was pure Damon Runyon. I arranged his freedom on my recognizance. When that was done, I bought him a hamburger and coffee.
6: Hey, reach me to relish once more, huh?
5: You've just about demolished the jar.
6: There's vitamins in relish. Besides, it's on the house.
5: Relish?
6: Man, you're sure a friend.
5: And you're such a leech.
6: Sadie, my girl, Sadie Sachs, we've been keeping company for 6 years. It's a long engagement, but Sadie likes long engagements. We had plans, the two of us. Raise rabbits and grapes soon as we got $2,000 saved.
5: $2,000 saved?
6: To buy a certain going business over in Jersey. Sadie and me, the two of us, we worked in the Blue City Distillery.
5: In a distillery?
6: Bottle washers, both of us.
5: Oh.
6: I made 60, Sadie made 40. Anyhow, everything was hunky-dory.
5: Until Randy Lomax came along.
6: Yeah, one fine day, the rat. He saw Sadie in the funhouse at Atlantic City. He followed her around to the Ferris wheel in the Wax Museum.
5: Couldn't let Sadie out of his sight.
6: She had million-dollar legs. He kept writing that down, passing notes to her. All this behind my back.
5: Please continue.
6: You try and stop me. Then Sadie wrote out a telephone number and passed it to him.
5: Still behind your back.
6: Oh, I had a couple of beers. I was blind. Anyhow, they met next day, and Lomax sold Sadie a bill of goods. Would she be a model? And did she have theatrical ambition?
5: To which Sadie said, yay, brother.
6: Well, what girl ain't conceited? That's the story, anyhow. Sadie signed up with Lomax. He gave her a new name, Paula Paloma. From a dirty blonde, he made her jet black so he could pass her off as Spanish. What a name. Ah! Paula Paloma.
5: Which brings us to your fight with Lomax.
6: He told Sadie to give me the brush. I was wrong for her future. I was a slob, and she was now imported stuff. The rest I told you. I met Lomax, I beamed him, I got locked up.
5: I bailed you out.
6: Now you go see Lomax and get him to drop the charges. Hey, now, wait a minute. Wait till I write something out. Okay. It's written. Here.
5: A note?
6: Read it. It's an IOU. I don't want you doing too much for nothing.
5: Talent agent Randy Lomax looked like his black Homburg had grown out of his skull. He was wearing it when I called on him. And what made that so remarkable? The guy was in his pajamas.
7: All right. I withdraw the assault charge against Maxie Potter on one condition.
5: Name it.
7: Maxie jumps off a high building.
5: You want him dead?
7: Dead. Or far, far away. Craig, tell you what.
5: What?
7: Maxie settles down in the Congo. Permanently. He signs a stipulation to the fact that it is permanent.
5: Otherwise?
7: I'll prosecute him to the limit.
5: Such seething hatred for Maxie. Why?
7: He's a pest. A menace, a loudmouth, a jerk. And lunatic.
5: You cost him a girl he was planning to marry.
7: Ha! That's Maxie's hallucination. You go ask Paula Paloma her point of view on Maxie.
5: Alias Paula Paloma. She's Sadie Sachs.
7: Look, forget the name Sadie Sachs.
5: Oh, the public.
7: We spent thousands advertising the name Paula Paloma.
5: Paula Paloma from Madrid, Spain.
7: That's her origin. Her mother was a royal countess. Her father was a fabulous industrialist.
5: Her boyfriend was Maxie Potter of Jersey City.
7: You deliberately trying to aggravate me.
5: I came here representing Maxie.
7: Maxie. Yeah. Let me show you the type of character you got for a client. I had a private detective draw me a diagram of Maxie. A report, Maxie's background, where he came from, why he gets in my hair. How come one man can be so crazy? Here. Cast an eye over this line on a 2-page report.
5: 1949. The Inwood Home. 6 months.
7: Yeah, the Inwood Home is a sanitarium in Ohio. Maxie's punch drunk. Craig, on my advice, dump Maxie in the North River.
5: Besides crowning you with a milk bottle in an impetuous moment, what other specific grievance have you against Maxie?
7: He insults me on the streets. Language that makes my spine crawl. He hires children to throw garbage at me when I pass. And look, in a public restaurant, in front of 100 show people. Show people? My bread and butter, mind you. Maxie pours a plate of soup on my head.
5: What kind of soup?
7: Noodle soup. Limp noodles hanging from my brow like excelsior on a Christmas tree. Have I got specific grievances?
5: Sounds like it.
7: It's not all so comical. I'm made ridiculous. But I'm also in mortal danger.
5: How's that?
7: Threats to kill me.
5: Threats in what form?
7: The cowardly form only Punchy Maxie could use.
5: Here, these. Cartridges. Low caliber.
8: Low, high, medium. They mean murder. I find them everywhere. On my office desk, on the dining table. They come in the mail. A bullet to a letter. Craig, I'm being hounded into fear and insanity.
5: Why do you only suspect Maxie?
8: I got reasons.
5: Well, let me hear.
8: All right. These cartridges. They've been identified for me as belonging to Maxie.
5: Identified by whom?
8: Paula Paloma.
5: Sadie Sachs.
8: Craig. Again, I beg you. Please forget her other name.
5: I checked Maxie's mental condition with Paula Paloma. Was he ever actually confined to a sanitarium?
9: The time we were going together, twice.
5: I see. You identified certain cartridges.
9: Lomax told you, huh?
5: Lomax did. Why do you say they were Maxie's?
9: Because I saw the identical ones in Maxie's room at least 50 times. He kept them in a candy jar on his mantelpiece.
5: Why would Maxie keep cartridges in a candy jar?
9: Ask Maxie why.
5: Could Maxie kill Lomax?
9: Anybody could kill anybody. It's a free country, haven't you heard?
5: Name somebody besides Maxie who has it in for Lomax.
9: Daisy?
5: Who's Daisy?
9: Lomax's wife. Used to be, I mean. There's a saying, there's no fury... No fury...
5: Like a woman scorned.
9: That's Daisy. A woman scorned. She'd kill Lomax in a flash.
5: Other enemies of the great man?
9: People. A man with Lomax's lust for power must make enemies of the little people.
5: How do you feel about Lomax?
9: I worship the ground. He's my good angel, my hero. He took me out of a $40 job as bottle washer.
5: And made you the toast of New York?
9: In one short year. I've got furs, a French maid, a Belgian wolfhound, and a bank account. Love that Lomax.
5: Why don't you tell Maxie you were never serious with him? So he'll stop having delusions and stop bothering Lomax.
9: Stop bothering Lomax and start bothering me. Mm-mm. Better he should bother Lomax. Lomax can take it, I can't. Positively not.
5: That evening, my client Maxie made no bones about being a little on the weird side.
6: Sure, I'm spooky. I ever say I wasn't?
5: No, not in so many words.
6: Why, you're looking shocked, Craig.
5: Well, the fact is, I had you characterized as whimsical, sort of a colorful screwball.
6: So now you know different.
5: So you ever get really violent, Maxie?
6: Yeah, every so often. The other day, I bit the ear off my dog.
5: Why?
6: The mutt was annoying me, jumping on and off my lap so I couldn't read the racing form. Was I justified?
5: Maxie.
6: What?
5: I don't want to be a fair-weather friend, but...
6: Hey, you're not edging up to ask me to go back to the tombs.
5: Well, on the loose like this, I'm responsible for you.
6: So I ain't behaving?
5: Are you?
6: Yeah, I am.
5: How about the cartridges you keep bombarding Lomax with?
6: Oh, you, know about them, huh?
5: I know about them.
6: Well, quit doing it, okay? I don't need to be doing it anymore anyhow.
5: What does that mean?
6: Well, I did it to scare Lomax, but Lomax won't scare anymore. Not the way he is.
5: The way he is? Well, what does that mean?
6: It means I had a dream. Just before, right after lunch. I dropped off for a snooze, you know, a few fast winks. Anyhow, I had a dream about Lomax. I always dream after pastrami and gherkins. Gherkins is what they call pickles.
5: Yeah. Well, what did you dream about Lomax?
6: That he was sleeping like me. Only he wasn't dreaming. Couldn't dream even if he wanted to. Not with all that lead in him.
5: You dream Lomax was dead?
6: Yeah, in his parlor. His head on the floor and his feet up on the sofa. An upside-down position. A comical look to him. Hey, where you going?
5: Telephone Lomax. I want to know if you were only dreaming, client.
6: You're wasting time, Craig. How can a stiff get up to answer the telephone?
5: Maxie, get your hat. We're both paying Lomax a call.
6: Sure. Oh, but hey, on the way, let's stop off at a florist, huh? I want to blow $10 on a wreath for Lomax.
5: I soon discovered that Maxie had uncanny powers of prophecy and divination.
6: Get off the buzzer. Lomax can't hear it.
5: Door's locked.
6: Give it your shoulder.
5: I'll have to, I guess.
6: Some light on the subject, huh? Well, is it like I dreamed?
5: Yeah. Only there's a discrepancy.
6: What?
5: You said feet on the sofa and head off.
6: Yeah, I said.
5: All of Lomax is on the floor.
6: Hey, what do you expect from a dream? 100% accuracy?
5: Shot through the neck.
6: And down there, in the ribs.
5: Maxie, did you do it?
6: I wished I had.
5: You may wish you hadn't.
6: I was asleep in the room, I told you, dreaming. Hey, you gonna cause trouble for me?
5: I should have my head examined for bailing you out of the tombs.
6: Do that, why don't you? I'm for examining heads, like teeth. Why is a head any different than a tooth, huh?
5: Maxie, right off, I'm handing you back to whence I got you.
6: Right off? Take care of Lomax first, huh? He's dead. Show some respect.
5: With my number one suspect back where I found him, the tombs, I held the crying towel for Sadie Sachs. That is, Paula Paloma.
10: I'm finished. Through. Everything was going good, and now I'm finished.
5: So is Lomax finished through.
10: I'll be back washing bottles. Oh, I knew in my heart my good luck was too good to last.
5: Lomax's death doesn't necessarily put the kibosh on your career.
10: Lomax was my career. I'm his invention, his creation. Without him, I'm nobody. Boy, consider what the man did for me.
5: I've seen the billboards.
10: He got me elected Miss Gooseberry Pie of 1954, Miss Bottle Drink, and the girl most likely to...
5: Most likely what?
10: Oh, I forgot. I'm destroyed. Utterly destroyed. I'm a battleship at sea without an engine. Oh, that Maxie.
5: Nothing points conclusively to Maxie. That ex-wife of Lomax's.
10: Daisy.
5: Do I remember your saying she had it in for him?
10: She hated him. Everybody on Broadway knows that.
5: Well, we're off Broadway. Where can I find Daisy?
10: Stand on any corner and holler. She'll come running. Look, I want to cry myself to death, so stop asking me questions and go away, huh?
5: I found Daisy behind a beaded curtain. The Chop Suey Parlor in Bath Beach, Brooklyn. She was running the joint. A middle-aged lady middleweight, with a peroxide bleach and a washed-up look.
11: So Lomax is dead. So I'm heartbroken. I tell you what, mister... Out of sentiment to my ex, I'll hang a dish rag at half-mast.
5: What's your burning gripe against your late ex-husband?
11: I could fill an encyclopedia.
5: Fill one page.
11: Girls. Girls and girls. I was a wife always competing with protégés.
5: But that was Lomax's business, finding talent and building them up to fat contract status.
11: While Lomax was building up his discoveries, he was building me down, burying me.
5: You were neglected.
11: I had to hand Lomax my card so he'd remember who I was. Nights when he'd come home, he'd hand me his. And a tip! He had me confused with a hat check girl.
5: Who divorced who?
11: He, me. He sneaked it in through Mexico. I was too demoralized to fight him. He bought me this chop suey parlor so I wouldn't be an alimony load.
5: Looks like a nice little business.
11: You don't have to be polite. I net $50 a week, clear. I'm lucky. When I was Mrs. Lomax, I spent $50 a day on cologne.
5: Life makes changes.
11: Yeah. Ha-ha, and it just did for Lomax. He'll turn over in his grave.
5: What does that mean?
11: That phony baloney Mexican divorce. I was never notified. I never agreed to it. I never signed nothing. Tomorrow, I'm calling up Greenspan and Kilroy. They're my lawyers. I'm ordering them to move to have the divorce canceled. Junk.
5: Why would you want to resume being Mrs. Lomax?
11: Guess.
5: To be his legal widow, huh?
11: To get my dowry rights in his estate.
5: Smart. It all kind of brings you under suspicion.
11: How so?
5: If you can turn death to profit, that underlines a motive for murder.
11: So it underlines, so I'm laughing. Huh. Do you want a real suspect?
5: I do.
11: Shipley. Harry Shipley.
5: Who's he?
11: confidential secretary in the Marathon Wonder Enterprises Incorporated. That's Lomax's company. There was bad blood between Shipley and Lomax.
5: Then why would Lomax keep Shipley on?
11: I was never sure. Something Shipley had on Lomax and vice versa, something Lomax had on Shipley. You never knew Lomax. Nobody did. He was always underhanded. Nothing with Lomax was ever clean cut out in the open. When's Lomax's funeral?
5: The police will release the body for burial tonight. The funeral's tomorrow at 10 a.m.
11: I'll be there. As his legal widow. You be there, too, and watch Shipley. Never mind Lomax in his coffin, just watch Shipley. Watch him and you'll see a happy man. Happy because Lomax is dead.
5: I hadn't exactly planned on attending the funeral.
11: Attend! This funeral will be good for you.
5: How so?
11: Perk you up, forget your troubles, make you glad to be alive. Simply delighted.
5: At funerals sometimes, the skies smile. Other times, they don't. Thunderbolts, rain and buckets. The skies weren't smiling a bit. But Shipley was. Grins as wide as a poster advertising a Coney Island funhouse. I'd seen guys smile before. Sweepstakes winners, fathers of quintuplets. DiMaggio when he married La Monroe. Never in my life before had I seen a smile as big as the one on Shipley's kisser. There was no eulogy at Lomax's grave, like nobody had a good word to say about him. Later, in a tavern a stone's throw from the cemetery gates, Shipley let on he didn't either have a good word to say about his late boss, Lomax.
12: As long as you're buying drinks, Mr. Craig.
5: Hey, bartender, another orangeade for my friend. You were saying, Shipley?
12: Rotten egg, that Lomax. Money was his god.
5: What did he have on you? Come on, Daisy told me a few things.
12: I owed him money.
5: You owed the till, you mean, huh? You did a little embezzling? How much did you borrow from Lomax and all?
12: $22,000.
5: Why didn't he can you, or jail you, or both?
12: Well, I had knowledge that was disadvantageous to Lomax.
5: What? Come on, talk up, Shipley. I'm trying to satisfy myself that you didn't murder Lomax.
12: Income tax evasion. As confidential secretary, I knew the truth about Lomax's books.
5: Yes, you would. Shipley.
12: Yeah?
5: Take me to the offices of Marathon Wonder Enterprises. Show me Lomax's books and stuff, huh?
12: Well...
5: It's all on my responsibility, Shipley. You're doing it involuntarily. I'm making you do it. Anybody asks you, that's your excuse. I'm the beast, forcing you to be unethical toward a dead boss. Let's go. After 4 hours of snooping at the Marathon Wonder Enterprises, I got to know Lomax's business so intimately it would send a chill through Lomax. If he were alive, that is.
12: I've done my very best to acquaint you.
5: You've been a real help. Lucrative racket, Lomax's.
12: His estate, when audited, will easily total $1 million.
5: Well, all for talent scouting.
12: Ownership of talent. Lomax wasn't only a 10%er.
5: No, he wasn't. That much became clear tonight. He signed talent to 10-year contracts with renewal options on lopsided terms. Lopsided in favor of Lomax.
12: Mm-hmm. One Lomax property, the actor Baxter Burroughs, now with Clinton Pictures, made more than $250,000 in the last 2 years.
5: Yeah, I read those figures.
12: Had Lomax lived, he was certain to make an equivalent or greater sum through Paula Paloma.
5: Sadie Sachs. Let's see that letter again, huh?
12: Yeah, here you are.
5: From the Mecca Elwin Bayer Motion Picture Company.
12: A firm offer of a 7-year contract to Paula Paloma.
5: $4,000 a week, scaling upwards every year.
12: I'd say that's the best contract offer Lomax ever received for any talent he represented.
5: $4,000 a week with Lomax in for half.
12: Half plus certain expenses. Lomax was a genius at adding expenses. The 50% generally became closer to 70.
5: Bad time to die. With money coming at him from all sides. Thanks, Shipley. It's been enlightening.
12: Wait, Mr. Craig.
5: What?
12: the money I borrowed from Lomax, I've been repaying it so much a week for years now.
5: How much still outstanding?
12: Oh, relatively small, some really negligible.
5: Then I guess you've got nothing to worry about, Shipley.
12: Thank you, Mr. Craig.
5: Daisy, Maxie, Shipley, Paula. Eeny, meeny, miny, moe, who done it? Maxie tried to simplify the guesswork for me. He tossed a bombshell at me through Paula.
9: Read this.
5: Love letter from an admirer?
9: From Maxie in the tombs, a human document. Mr. Craig, it's the cry of a tortured soul.
5: Dear Sadie. Well, very interesting stuff.
9: So what do you think?
5: Maxie himself write this?
9: It's Maxie's handwriting. Well, say something.
5: It's a little incredible. In the letter, Maxie apologizes to you for murdering Lomax.
9: He cost me a dear friend and advisor. Now Maxie's sorry.
5: If true, this amounts to a confession.
9: If true? Why shouldn't it be true? It's Maxie's own statement, his own words. Nobody forced him.
5: Maxie being Maxie, you can't blame me for taking him with a box of salt, huh? Wrapped the body beautiful in a mink doll, we're paying a formal visit to Maxie. We found Maxie dining on caviar and chopped onions.
6: All the eating's good in here.
5: Caviar on the prison menu?
6: A Ladies' Benevolent Society come through to give me this caviar and a cigar. Oh, hey, I forgot. Hiya, Sadie.
9: The name's Paula.
5: This letter.

0: Proves something.
1: Proves what?
0: That knighthood is still in flower for a price.
1: A price?
0: Whatever Paula here promised you for taking the heat off her.
1: Paula promised?
2: Hey, what kind of booby talk? Mr. Craig, I must say I resent the insinuation.
0: Not insinuation, doll. Accusation.
2: You're accusing me?
0: Of getting Maxie to take the chance of a temporary insanity plea for a murder you did.
1: Craig, you're more gone than me. Why would Sadie here... Excuse me, Paula. Why would Paula here want to knock off Lomax, the best friend she had?
0: For money. To recover 100% of herself. Paula.
2: What?
0: Your million-dollar future with the movies. How much of a piece did Lomax have? I mean, while he was alive.
2: Well, the usual 10%.
0: Lomax wasn't a 10%er.
2: I mean, half.
0: Half plus. Expenses off the top for the build-up he gave you. Quite a bill there. Lomax knew how to run up astronomical figures. The way I calculated it in Lomax's office a few hours ago, you'd be working years for Lomax. All for Lomax, very little for you. You'd have a showcase, Lomax would keep all the marbles. How did a sensitive young lady of your refinement bring herself to shoot a man down in cold blood?
1: All of a sudden, Sadie blanked out. When she come to, there was Lomax, dead.
2: It was a pleasure shooting Lomax, a regular picnic. Lomax had it all fixed for me to be his slave. Well, I'm nobody's slave.
1: You'll tell your story, Sadie, how you killed a rat and a conniver who came between us. The judge will bawl like a kid. The jury won't even go out. Not guilty, Sadie. That's the verdict for sure.
0: Suppose you two stay here and make plans. I gotta see a man about a murder.
2: Mr. Craig, you're not leaving me here.
0: Oh, an affectionate couple like you and Maxie, made for each other. A housekeeping cell for two. Kids, I don't know a cheaper way for a loving couple to get started in life. So long now. Hey, God, open up!

0: You have been listening to William Gargan in another exciting transcribed mystery drama from the adventures of Barry Craig, confidential investigator. Tonight's story, For Love of Murder, was written by John Robert. Next week, it's the strange story of Death's Bargain Basement, about which Barry Craig has this to say.
1: We call next week's story Death's Bargain Basement. It takes place in a department store because, as you all know, bargain basements are always found in department stores. But so, on occasion, is Death. Good night, folks. See you next week.
0: A National Broadcasting Company has just brought you an NBC Radio Network production with William Gargan, starring as Barry Craig, confidential investigator, directed by Arthur Jacobson. Also heard were Barney Phillips, Tom McKee, Barbara Fuller, Gloria Ann Simpson, and Herb Ellis. Eddie King speaking. There's another exciting Dragnet adventure tonight on the NBC Radio Network.
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Yes, it's National Wheaties Week, and Wheaties present Dangerous Assignment. On stage tonight from Hollywood, Dangerous Assignment, another in the Wheaties big parade of exciting half-hour presentations. Dangerous Assignment, starring Brian Donlevy as Steve Mitchell.

0: Ranger is my assignment. I get sent to a lot of places I can't even pronounce. They all spell the same thing, though, trouble. But when I walk into the commissioner's office, I don't realize it's going to involve my trying to hold Western Europe together with two mirrors, a book of matches, and a rusty razor blade. Morning, Commissioner. Ruth said you wanted to see me.
1: I do, Steve. You're flying to Paris. But don't get any ideas.
0: Well, I can dream, can't I?
1: I'm afraid this dream's going to turn into a nightmare.
0: Oh, swell. What's the deal?
1: Tell me, what do you know about Aristide Raynal, Steve?
0: Raynal? Oh, sure. The Swiss Sherlock Holmes. A sleuth of the old school, complete with a derby hat, umbrella, and false faces. But a very right guy, even if he is left-handed. And also one of the sharpest little detectives in the world.
1: That's right. But I see you don't know the latest about him.
0: What's that?
1: Last night in Paris, Aristide Raynal was murdered.
0: What? I'm sorry to hear that. I really liked the little guy. Who did it?
1: We think it was our old friend Lupak, Steve.
0: Lupak? Is he still on the loose?
1: More than ever. Now, Steve, I don't have to tell you about Lupak. He's a hired killer and the cleverest man we've ever had in our hair. I'll tell you how clever he is. He's been operating 5 years that we know of. We're fairly sure he's implicated in at least a half dozen assassinations, and yet no one even has a description of him.
0: Yeah, I know that. Look, Commissioner, Aristide Raynal was a sort of a friend of mine, but I don't think you'd be sending me over to Paris to find Lupak for that reason.
1: No, there's a lot more to it than friendship, Steve. You see, representatives of several European nations have been trying to hold top-secret conversations in Paris for the last week.
0: What do you mean they've been trying?
1: Every time they schedule a meeting, one of the representatives meets with a fatal accident, and I don't mean accident.
0: I see.
1: We think Lupak is responsible for those murders, that he's been hired to hamstring those negotiations. Now, Steve, they're going to try to meet again next Monday. Lupak's got to be caught before then. Get over to Paris. Work with Inspector Muir out of the Sûreté and find Lupak. Well, that's it. You've got your assignment. Good luck.
2: Dangerous Assignment will continue in a moment. Now, here is the Wheaties man, Frank Martin.
3: Say, friends, are you celebrating proper? It's National Wheaties Week, you know. National, meaning everybody coast to coast. Wheaties, meaning the whole wheat flakes with a wholehearted energy. And week, meaning 7 big days for you and me to buy them, try them, and tell the neighbors. I'm eating them. My family's eating them. How about you and yours? Get Wheaties yourself and get with America. Come on, it's National Wheaties Week.
0: That's what I like about my job. The commissioner's always so nice to me. He gives me a whole weekend in Paris, and all I have to do is find a killer nobody's ever lived to describe. I should be so lucky. Well, it's Friday when I get to Paris. I go to the headquarters of the French Sûreté, and Inspector Murat is waiting for me.
4: Mitchell, all of us here at the Sûreté feel we have lost an honored colleague in Monsieur Aristide Raynal.
0: What facts can you give me about Raynal's murder, Inspector?
4: Unfortunately, very few. We know only that Raynal's body was discovered yesterday morning in the apartment of a man named Balog.
0: Balog? Who's he?
4: We have no idea, Mitchell. This Balog has dropped completely out of sight.
0: Do you have any description of him?
4: We have managed to piece together a slight description by questioning the other tenants. Balog is a small man, dark, with a mustache and a Van Dyke beard. He customarily wears horn-rimmed glasses and a beret.
0: Great. That description could fit 1,000 guys in Paris.
4: True.
0: You know, there's a little idea pecking at my brain, Murat.
4: Well, I should not be surprised if it were the same idea that occurred to me, Mitchell. Namely, that this mysterious Monsieur Balog might be the hired killer we seek, Lupin.
0: Yeah. You got a key to this Balog's apartment, Commissioner?
4: Yes. We have left everything untouched for the time being.
0: Good. Come on. I'd like to take a look at it.
4: As you can see, it is quite a simple apartment.
0: Yeah, pretty bare. You spot any items of interest here?
4: A rusty razor blade in the bathroom.
0: Oh, well, let's take a look. Yeah. And some whiskers in the washbowl.
4: It is possible that Balog, after the killing, decided to shave off his mustache and beard.
0: So now we're looking for a little man with horn-rimmed glasses, with or without mustache and beard. You know, we're getting less to go on by the minute. Funny.
4: Indeed. I do not see any humor in it.
0: No. I mean, this guy Balog must have been a pretty vain gent.
4: How do you mean?
0: He's got two mirrors in here.
4: Oui, I noticed that.
0: One of them here over the washbowl on the left side of the room in the corner, and another one in the middle of the wall.
4: Perhaps he needed more light.
0: There's as much light here as there is there.
4: You are right. It is strange.
0: Well, anything else, Inspector?
4: There on the table in front of you.
0: Hmm? This matchbook?
4: Yes. Note that there are but two matches remaining on the right side.
0: Right now, I'm more interested in noting the name on the cover. Hugo's. What's that?
4: A small restaurant on the Boulevard de Clichy.
0: Well, when you don't know where to start, I guess one place is as good as any other, Inspector. Besides, I'm hungry anyway. I'll see you later. So I head for Hugo's, and of course every other guy I see on the way there answers Baylog's general description, which gives me a good idea what a sweet job it's going to be finding him. Inside the restaurant, a mournful-looking little gent is circulating from table to table, sawing away at a fiddle for the benefit of a few moonstruck couples. Then a tall, skinny gent spots me standing in the doorway and comes up to me.
5: Welcome, welcome to Hugo's, monsieur.
0: Are you the official greeter?
5: I am Hugo.
0: Oh, good. I'd like to talk to you. Where can we sit?
5: Why, at this table, right? But if you are selling anything, I am not in the market. Business, it stinks.
0: Don't worry, I'm not selling anything.
5: Oh, my friend, I now have much warmer feeling toward you. In that case, I would like to sell you something. A dinner fit for royalty.
0: Later, but right now I'd like a little information. Did you ever hear the name Baylog before?
5: Baylog? Baylog? Baylog?
0: What are you doing, memorizing it?
5: Oh, but of course, Baylog. A steady customer, noble soul. At least he was.
0: Was what? A noble soul or a steady customer?
5: In Hugo's mind, there is no difference, my friend. But to be brief, I have not seen Monsieur Baylog in here for the last few days.
0: I don't wonder. But before that, he used to come in regularly, huh?
5: Now you're making me slightly uncomfortable, monsieur.
0: Mitchell, why?
5: Mitchell, very simple. When inquiries are made about my steady customers, sometimes makes them very nervous. Then they become unsteady customers. And then Hugo's nerves become unsteady because it means he's losing money.
0: I get it. You think $5 American would steady your nerves, Hugo?
5: Would be interesting experiment. Place the bill in my hand.
0: Here you are.
5: Uh-huh. The experiment worked? See, my fingers, they are not quivering one bit.
0: Yeah, amazing, isn't it? Now, about filling me in on this guy, Baylog.
5: Of course, of course. He came in here regularly, usually in company of another man.
0: What did this other man look like?
5: Oh, he was small, about Baylog's size. Very inconspicuous looking man. Let me see. I believe he usually wore a derby hat and carried umbrella with him.
0: Derby hat, umbrella. Hey, wait a minute. Look, here, take a look at this picture. This isn't the guy by any chance, is it?
5: But of course, the very man.
0: And you say that he and Baylog were in here together all the time?
5: Yes, yes, yes. You know the man in this picture?
0: I knew him. His name was Aristide Reynal.
5: Well, the two of them seem quite friendly.
0: I don't get it, unless...
5: Don't get what, my friend?
0: Oh, skip it. Well, thanks for the information, Hugo.
5: Oh, but there is more.
0: What?
5: Indeed. Let us say that you have paid only for the main course of the dinner. There remains dessert.
0: You know, I don't see why you bother serving food in this place. You seem to do pretty well without it.
5: One must live, my friend.
0: Okay, steady fingers. Here's another five spot. Now, how about the dessert?
5: Ah, you see, over at Cornia table, alone.
0: The girl?
5: Who else?
0: Well, you said dessert, and you weren't kidding. French pastry, yes. Who is she?
5: Celeste. Shall we say, friend of Baylog's?
0: That gives me three good reasons for talking to her.
5: Three? What are the other two?
0: Her eyes, of course. Well, I'll see you later, Hugo. Hi.
6: Hello.
0: Mind if I join you?
6: Why not?
0: Good question.
6: I am drinking Pernod in case you want to buy me another drink.
0: Sounds like an open and shut in case. Waiter, Pernod and scotch.
7: Oui, monsieur.
0: You're a friend of Baylog's, aren't you?
6: Why?
0: You've seen him lately?
6: Why?
0: Your needle is stuck. I owe him some money.
6: Give it to me. I will give it to him.
0: No, thanks. Not that I don't trust you. I just don't trust you. I'd rather give it to him myself, Celeste.
6: Suit yourself. I have not seen him lately.
0: I see. Did you ever hear him use any other name besides Lebuck?
6: Other name?
0: Lupac, for instance.
6: For instance, no. But why do we talk about Baylog? He bores me. I know something much more interesting to talk about.
0: What's that?
6: Celeste and...
0: Steve.
6: Celeste and Steve. It sounds nice.
0: Yeah. Might be an interesting topic of conversation at that. Where do you think it would lead us?
6: Maybe to 36 Rue Sedan.
0: What's there?
6: My place.
0: Oh, well...
7: Here are your drinks, monsieur. Scotch and Pernod.
0: You're a little late, Buster. We're leaving. There you are.
7: Merci, monsieur. But the drinks, what shall I do with them?
0: Well, you might... No, just drink them. Come on, Celeste. We drive up and stop at her place and start in. Then I catch a glimpse of a figure standing in the shadows of the alley across the street. Could be Balog, alias Lupak. Celeste promises to wait, goes inside, and I walk down to the end of the block. Then I cross over and circle around that block. I came up the alley behind the guy, but when I get into the alley, there's enough light to tell me that no one else is in there. I come out across the street from Celeste's apartment, and still no one in sight. I start to turn for another look back down the alley, but just then an arm swings down out of the doorway beside me, and something awfully hard connects over my right ear. Knocks me to the ground. I fight to get up on my hands and knees, but just as I do, I get it again. I grab for the legs in front of my blurry eyes, but this guy must be enjoying it. The third time is the charm. Out I go.
2: Steve Mitchell will continue his dangerous assignment in just a moment. It's National Wheaties Week.
3: Hello, this is Frank Martin, the family man. Yes, sir, a family man with a wife and a son and a home like yours. Pretty much like the man around your house, I'll bet. I wake up hungry, and I do mean hungry. But my wife, bless her heart, has a cure for that. She has Wheaties ready with bananas sliced and the cream right handy. You know, that sure is a wonderful way to treat a man. So why don't you try it on yours during National Wheaties Week? If he's anything like me, he'll go for those Wheaties. Yes, and they can help keep him going, too. There's a whole kernel of wheat in every Wheaties flake. Not bad, huh? A whole kernel. So I'm asking you to try Wheaties once during National Wheaties Week, won't you? Try them.
2: And now, back to Dangerous Assignment and Steve Mitchell.
4: Mitchell! Mitchell!
7: Oh.
4: Mitchell!
7: What? Oh, Inspector Murat.
4: Oh, you are not so bad off after all.
7: I don't take any bets on that.
4: Oh, I'm glad.
7: Brother, my head. What happened anyway?
4: Oh, well, one of my patrolmen heard a commotion. He saw a man dragging you into this alley. The man fled. When the patrolman saw your identification papers, he called me. And here I am.
7: Looks like I was about to get taken for the well-known ride.
4: Who hit you?
7: I wish I knew. Could have been Balog. Hey, that reminds me. Come on, Inspector. We should have a talk with Celeste. No answer.
4: She may have gone. On the other hand, she may be hiding in there.
7: You got a pass key?
4: Oui.
7: Let's find out.
4: Very well. Here it is.
7: Now watch it. Balog may be inside, too.
4: That possibility has also occurred to me.
7: I'll get the light. Empty. You know, there's something that bothers me about this whole setup.
4: What is it?
7: That's the trouble. I can't put my finger on it. It's like listening to a pretty little tune and hearing a discord every now and then. Like, for instance, Hugo told me that Balog and Aristide Raynal were regular customers at his restaurant and that they seemed very friendly.
4: Monsieur Raynal was what we might call a detective of the old school. I am sure the idea of assuming another identity and befriending Balog would have appealed to him.
7: Yeah, like I say, that could be it. And if that was the only discord, I wouldn't pay any attention to it.
4: There are others?
7: Just little ones, like why the two mirrors in Balog's bathroom?
4: You think there is a significance there?
7: Right now I'm having trouble thinking at all with this lump on my head. Look, I'm going back to Hugo's and see if he can give me any more leads on Celeste. I'll check with you later at headquarters.

0: Good evening, Monsieur Mitchell.
1: Hello, Hugo. Hey, looks like you're doing quite a business.
0: No, these are not customers. They are would-be waiters. Waiters. Today I need a waiter. I put in paper advertisement, and they pour in a flood. Oh, but I do not think that you come back here to talk about waiters. Did you find your friend Dalo?
1: No, I can't even find Celeste.
0: No.
1: Hey, there's $10 in it for you if you let me know the next time she drops in here.
0: $10?
1: $10. Is it a deal?
0: My friend, for that I will not only let you know, I will have her here waiting for you in chains.
2: Ah, Mitchell, were you able to find out anything more at Hugo's?
1: Only that he's having employment troubles.
2: Tell me, are you still hearing little discords in this tune we are listening to?
1: Yes, I am. I'm beginning to think that the discords could add up to a whole new tune.
2: But anyway. Hello?
3: You're
2: still up? Oui? What? Hello, Kiko. Very well. The trail is warming up, Mitchell.
1: How so?
2: At your suggestion, I have had one of my men watching Celeste's apartment. He reports that a man answering Baylor's general description just went inside.
1: Okay. Well, that sort of knocks my new tune into a cocked hat. Come on, let's go. Better stop here, Inspector. Celeste's apartment is just ahead.
2: Oui.
1: There's a small open car parked up there in front of the apartment house.
2: Yes, that is the car the suspect arrived in, according to the report my man gave me.
1: Look, here he comes out the door.
2: He's getting into the car. Mitchell, we must not let him escape.
1: Hold it. Doesn't look like he's going anywhere. He's just sitting in the car. He's a little guy, all right. Hugo said Balog was a little guy.
2: He's not wearing glasses, however, and he is clean-shaven.
1: Don't forget those whiskers in Balog's wash basin. He could have shaved his beard off.
2: What are you going to do?
1: Have a little talk with him. I'll be back in a minute.
2: Be very careful, Mitchell.
1: I beg your pardon.
0: Oh, what is it?
1: Have you got a match?
0: Why, of course. Here.
1: Thanks. Say, I wonder if you could help me.
0: Help you?
1: Yeah. I'm a tourist here, and I need a little information.
0: Oh, yeah. And rather in a hurry, and...
1: Well, this won't take a minute. Here. This is a timetable for the Underground Railway, but I can't seem to figure out where the nearest station is.
0: Oh, very well. Excuse me. I must put on my glasses. So, now let me see it. Oui. Your nearest station is just off the Boulevard de Montparnasse.
1: How do I get there?
0: Let me see. You go down this street, 2 blocks, then over one, and then you turn...
1: No, not so fast. Look, here's a piece of paper. Would you write it down for me?
0: Oh, certainly.
1: I'm sorry to put you to the trouble.
0: Oh, it's quite all right. Here you are.
1: Thank you very much.
0: Well?
1: I don't know. Could be Balog, all right. He had to put on glasses to read the timetable.
2: In that case, perhaps we... Mitchell, look!
1: Yeah. Celeste just jumped into his car. Come on, here, I get this baby started. We don't want to lose him now. So, for the next 30 minutes, we chase them down a dozen assorted side streets and alleys, but we can't seem to gain on them. Finally, we spot their car pulled up in front of a 4-story warehouse. Neither the little guy nor Celeste is in the car. We pull up behind it.
2: There must be someone in that building, Mitchell.
1: Yeah, but where? This is a lot of building, looks like.
2: Well, one of us had better go to the rear entrance, the other take the front.
1: Okay, you, Murray. Get back!
0: Mon Dieu.
1: Brother. Yeah. This is the guy we were chasing, all right, or what's left of him.
2: No identification on him, but that does not surprise me. Well, Mitchell, the case is closed. Our little friend, Balog, realized he was cornered. He preferred to administer justice to himself.
1: Did he?
2: I know what you are thinking, that perhaps he was pushed off the building. Well, perhaps he was. It is no matter. Either way, it would appear our case is closed.
1: Yeah, you're right. That's just the way it would appear.
2: Monsieur Mitchell,
4: International cooperation is a wonderful thing, and it has been a privilege to work with you in this affair. But I must say, I am becoming increasingly annoyed at your present attitude.
1: Sorry.
4: It is true we have identified the body as that of Harold Pravda, an unemployed waiter. But to me, this means nothing. If Balog was Lupak, as we believe him to be, he was quite capable of assuming a dozen different identities.
1: I know all that, Inspector.
4: But I tell you, the whole thing fits into place. Observe. First, we know that Aristide Reynal was on the trail of the notorious Lupak. Second, Reynal is murdered in the apartment of a mysterious little man named Balog. Third, we know that Celeste is a friend of Balog's. Fourth,
1: we chase Celeste and a little guy to a warehouse. The little guy takes a diver, gets pushed off the roof.
4: Exactamo. And furthermore, this little guy, as you call him, answers Balog's description, even to the horn-rimmed glasses, which he put on to write directions for you when you approach.
1: Hey, hold it right there.
4: What?
1: You just said something, Inspector. I remember now. That little guy wrote out the directions for me right-handed.
4: Is this so unusual?
1: It's unusual enough to take us back to Balog's apartment right now.
4: Balog's apartment? But surely if Balog is dead...
1: Balog is dead, all right. But if my hunch is good, there's something a lot more important than Balog in his apartment.
4: But what could it be?
1: The answer to this whole deal. Inspector, one of the things you showed me when we were here in Balog's apartment before was this matchbook on the table.
4: But of course, that led us to Hugo's restaurant.
1: Yeah, and that's all I was paying attention to at the time. I should have paid more attention to the fact that the remaining matches were on the right-hand side of the book. That means the person who was using those matches was left-handed.
4: Grant, he picked off the matches with his left hand.
1: Aristide Reynal was left-handed.
4: Of course he was, Mitchell. We both know that. But what does that prove? We believe that Reynal was posing as a friend of Balog's. They ate dinner together. Reynal obviously visited this apartment. As a matter of fact, this is where his body was discovered, if you will remember.
1: Yeah, Reynal was left-handed. He probably used those matches. Now, come on into the bathroom.
4: Very well.
1: Now, this is the part I couldn't figure out before, Murat, but it sure makes sense now, the two mirrors.
4: But I still do not see...
1: Look, the regular mirror is over the washbowl right here in the left-hand corner of the room.
4: True.
1: Now, pretend you're Balog and you're going to shave. And also, pretend you're left-handed.
4: All right. I would simply take a razor in my left hand and then... Mitchell.
1: Yeah, that's right, Inspector. There's not enough room between the mirror and the wall on the left side for a left-handed man to shave.
4: Yes.
1: You'd probably cut your nose off.
4: That is why Balog set up the other mirror farther along the wall.
1: Yeah. Inspector, doesn't it strike you as a pretty big coincidence that both Reynal and Balog happened to be left-handed?
4: What are you suggesting?
1: I'm suggesting that Reynal and Balog were one and the same man.
4: What? But that is impossible.
1: Is it? Look, we know Reynal liked to adopt various disguises. I think he grew a beard, rented this apartment under the name of Balog, and went after Lupak. Then, when things got too warm, he shaved off his beard, but it was too late. Lupak killed him, and his body was correctly identified as Reynal.
4: But Hugo himself told us he had seen Reynal and Balog dining together frequently in his restaurant.
1: That's the point, Inspector. That means that...
5: That means that Hugo was lying.
1: Hello, Hugo. I figured you'd be pretty close on our trail at this point.
5: I had to be sure you were convinced that the little man who, shall we say, fell off the roof was Balog. Unfortunately, you are not convinced at all.
4: Then Hugo is Lupak.
1: That's about the way it adds up.
5: I have that honor, indeed. Inspector, the hand away from the pocket, please. I admit there are more artistic ways of killing than with this gun of mine, but I am a practical man. I always suit the weapon to the occasion.
1: You were pretty smart in this deal, weren't you, Hugo?
5: Up to a point.
1: When you found out that we believed there was a guy named Balog and that he'd killed Reynal, you decided to keep the story alive. You even went so far as to hire a little waiter who might pass for Balog. You made a deal with him to take us on a chase through town. Then you shoved him off the building, hoping that would close the case and take the heat off of you.
5: Stay where you are. So it did not work. However, you are the only two who know it did not work. And you can be easily disposed of. Mitchell, stay where you are.
1: Don't worry, Hugo. I'm not getting any closer to you. I'm just walking sideways.
5: Stop.
1: You know, Hugo, for the first time in your life, you're going to have to make a choice.
5: I said stop.
1: Okay.
5: What do you mean?
1: Up to this point in your illustrious career, you've always been told who to kill. Now you've got to choose, me or Murat.
5: I shall kill both of you.
1: Oh, no. We're on opposite sides of the room now, and you're right in the middle. Whichever one you shoot, the other's going to jump you, and you won't have time to get us both. So, which one of us it is going to be, Hugo?
6: Hugo.
1: Hugo licks his lips, jerking his head first towards me and then Murat. My plan is working. I'm almost to the light switch. Hugo takes another quick look at Murat, and I grab the switch and drop to the floor. I know Murat's got his gun out by now like I have, but I also know Hugo's too smart to stay in one spot. I listen. No sound. I've got to figure out a way to trap him. Then I think of the small shaving mirror on the bathroom wall. I'm about 2 feet from the door. I ease into the bathroom flat on my stomach and get the mirror. Then I prop it up against the inside of the door so it'll reflect from behind the door out into the living room. I get behind the door and stick my gun through the crack. Then I take my cigarette lighter, reach back behind me, and light it. He takes a shot at the reflection, and I've got his location pegged. You're at.
2: I am all right, Mitchell.
1: Okay, I got the right guy then. Get the lights.
2: Oh, indeed, you did get the right man, Mitchell.
1: He's still alive, but I don't think for very long.
2: Your mirror device was most effective.
1: Well, I guess it was pretty fitting, Inspector. That mirror was what tipped us off to the whole deal anyway.
2: It would appear the old superstition about breaking a mirror is true.
1: No, no, you're wrong there, Inspector. This proves that that superstition is all wet.
2: How do you mean?
1: Well, breaking a mirror is supposed to bring 7 years bad luck, isn't it?
2: Well, yes, I guess it is.
1: So it sure isn't true for Hugo anyway. He should live that long.
6: You have just heard the conclusion of Dangerous Assignment. Now, here is the Wheaties man, Frank Martin.
7: It's National Wheaties Week.
8: That was my wife. Sure, it's National Wheaties Week. So the Wheaties people asked her if she'd come to the studio tonight and tell the truth about me and Wheaties. My little boy would have come, but he's only 3 and a half, and it's about time he was in bed. My wife's name is Maud Lee Martin, and she comes from Kentucky. Maybe you can tell it when you hear her talk.
7: Thank you, honey. Well, I'm surely glad to have a chance to celebrate National Wheaties Week, because we're really fond of Wheaties at our house. Our little boy Jeff eats them right out of the box. Your Wheaties announcer, my husband, eats Wheaties too. And I'd like to tell every wife listening, I really do think Wheaties make a great deal of difference in a man's work. I have a real nice feeling when I put Wheaties on the breakfast table because I know I'm giving my family a wonderful lot of real nourishment. If you haven't had Wheaties lately, pick up a package when you're at the store tomorrow and join the Martins at breakfast, won't you?
8: Sure, do that. It's National Wheaties Week.
6: Come on, everybody, to the Wheaties party. 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

0: Dangerous Assignment, starring Brian Donlevy as Steve Mitchell, is written by Bob Wright, with music composed by Basil Adlam and conducted by Ralph Hollenbeck, and is produced and directed by Bill Carr. 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
1: And this is the Wheaties man, Frank Martin, inviting you to listen Thursday, that's tomorrow night, to Sarah Berner in Sarah's Private Caper on the Wheaties Big Parade. See you then. And remember, it's National Wheaties Week.

0: Dangerous Assignment came to you from Hollywood. 3 weeks from tonight, the great Gildersleeve returns to NBC.
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Around Dodge City and in the territory on West, there's just one way to handle the killers and the spoilers, and that's with a U.S. Marshal and the smell of gun smoke.

0: Gunsmoke, starring William Conrad. The story of the violence that moved west with young America. And the story of a man who moved with it.
1: I'm that man. Matt Dillon, United States Marshal. The first man they look for and the last they want to meet. It's a chancy job, and it makes a man watchful and a little lonely.

0: looky there, Sam. The big fella's about to start the show now.
1: Yeah, everybody. I heard you Dodge City folks were up and coming, ready to pay the price for a real thrilling spectacle. Well, this is it. A feat of daring the like of which ain't been seen since the days of William Tell.
0: He's a pretty funny talker, ain't he?
1: Uh-huh. Now put your money in the hat or there won't be any show.
0: Come on, Sam.
1: Come on. Thank you.
0: Hey.
1: Thank you
0: very much. Hey, is that your little boy, Mr. Tell?
2: What? You want to find out, mister?
0: You're not.
3: This is my partner, mister, Little Murray. He may be small, but he ain't no boy, as you just found out. Now, I'll advise you to put some money in there.
0: Well, sure. Sure, I'll put you. You going to shoot that tin can off in the little fellow's head?
3: I shoot one off in his head, he shoots one off in mine. If you put in your money.
0: Oh, well, sure. Here's mine.
3: Now, gentlemen, stand back. Out of the way. That's it. That's it. Thank you. Now, I place this small can on my head. Please do nothing to distract my partner. This is a serious moment.
0: You ain't joking, mister.
3: Now, please, please. Yeah. Now, make no sound as he counts.
4: Yes.
3: One,
4: two, three.
3: All right. Now, he'll place a can on his head. And...
5: All right, hold it up a minute there.
3: But what's the trouble, Marshal?
5: There's a law about firing guns in the street here, mister.
3: But, Marshal, this is an exhibition, a theatrical performance, you might say. It's even education.
5: I don't care what you call it. There's lead flying, and it can kill somebody. One of you, even.
3: Well, that's what makes a performance, Marshal.
2: That's what they pay to see.
5: You're risking a lot for that little hat full of money.
2: We trust each other's marksmanship, Marshal.
5: Nobody's that good, every time.
3: We're gamblers, Marshal.
5: Well, you won this time. Go ahead and split the pot.
3: But we haven't finished here.
5: All right, everybody, the show's over. Move along.
3: You won't let us go on?
5: No.
3: And suppose we move outside town. No laws then against little target practice, is there?
5: No. But this kind of target practice, if you miss, you'll face a murder charge.
3: Well, I told you, we're gamblers, Marshal. We're going to set up a game here. Any objections?
5: Not if your game is honest. What's your name, anyway?
3: Grover. Cranston P. at your service. And this is my partner, Little Murray. I hardly remember his last name, but I think it's Smith.
5: Yeah, I'll bet, like yours, is Grover.
2: Now, that ain't too friendly of you, Marshal.
5: I'm not paid to be friendly, mister.
3: Well, now, gentlemen, let's remove ourselves from the marshal's jurisdiction and finish the

0: cherry pie is good.
1: Want another piece, Chester?
0: Well, I don't know, Miss Kitty. How about you, Mr. Jones?
2: No, not for me, Chester.
0: Doc?
3: No, not me, but you go on. Oh, yes, Chester, you have another. It's just the thing for you.
0: No, I reckon I better not, Miss Kitty.
1: Oh, don't let him scare you, Chester. I'll go out to the kitchen and get it for you myself.
3: Sure, she'll get it for you, Chester. And I'll start figuring what to charge to cure you.
0: Oh, now, Doc.
3: I mean, it's just another inch around the middle and you're going to have trouble, boy. I noticed yesterday how short of breath you were just walking out to the town limits.
2: Let the cat out of the bag.
3: Matt, now, you knew about those two putting on their William Tell act again yesterday, didn't you? That's the first time in 2 weeks.
2: Yeah, sure, Doc. I just didn't know that you and Chester were there, that's all.
0: Mr. Dillon, I figured maybe somebody ought to make sure they're really over the line.
2: Uh-huh. I hope you had a good first row seat, Chester.
0: Yes, sir.
2: How about you, Doc? Were you able to see all right?
3: Well, I thought that there might be a chance of my professional services that they might be needed.
2: Sure. That's exactly what brought a couple of hundred others out there. It's too bad they disappointed you.
1: Here you are, Chester.
0: Thank you, Miss Kitty.
3: What I can't figure out is... Why they stay in that crummy boarding house where you steer them, Chester?
0: Sure, now, Doc, Miss Gann runs a real nice place. What I mean is, well, it's real nice.
3: Yeah, what you mean is the boarding house is bad and the food is worse. But the widow Gann's is young and pretty.
0: Would you please,
4: Marshall?
0: Sugar?
2: Yeah, Maury.
4: You was watching our poker game last night. Do you have to do that?
2: But I keep an eye on every game in town.
4: You had any complaints about ours?
2: If I had, you'd be in jail.
4: We don't have to cheat.
2: I hear you made quite a pile in the last couple of weeks.
4: We've done all right.
2: Yeah, but you're greedy. You put on your act again yesterday, didn't you?
4: And it was outside of town.
2: You know, you'll go on till one of you is dead.
4: I'll tell Grover what you said when I find him, Marshal.
1: I saw him about an hour ago over on Bridge Street with Effie Gans.
4: Effie Gans?
1: Yeah.
4: Thanks.
1: Did I say something wrong?
2: I don't know, Kitty.
3: Well, he did seem a little sore about something.
1: You know, Grover was sweet-talking Effie Gans. She's a widow. You figure those fellows might be pulling some game on her?
2: Oh, I doubt it, Kitty. She's not rich enough.
3: More likely to be the other way around, if you ask me.
0: Oh, well, Doc, she's real nice.
3: Oh, sure, and she's real pretty, too. But so's a rattlesnake, if you want to look at it that way.
5: The shoveling started at the little town of Rome in New York State back in 1817. And on July 4th, 1967, the post office released a special sesquicentennial stamp there in honor of the big ditch they dug, which, it says on the stamp in my album here, was the Erie Canal. Now, in case you don't know, that canal went all the way from Buffalo on Lake Erie to the Hudson River, connecting the Great Lakes with the Atlantic Ocean. The biggest waterway ever built in the United States at the time. And it was done mostly by the Irish just over from the old country. who did their digging with spit and muscle. Yep. Made lots of money for years on tolls. And the traffic and freight and people through the canal was mainly responsible for building up the Midwest and keeping business in the East busy doing it. Well, of course, the Erie Canal ain't what she used to be because the railroads do most of the job now. But the big ditch is still there. And so is all the history that went through it.

0: Hey, Grover.
1: Oh, hello, Maury. I was just going down to open up the game. You coming?
0: I've been looking for you. Where you been all morning?
1: Why, around town.
0: Who with?
1: What do you mean, who with? Lots of people. And everybody wants to see the act again. I think we ought to put it on this afternoon. Crowd gets bigger every time.
0: You know why they keep coming back to see it?
1: Sure. I hope someday we'll miss.
0: And someday we will. Grover, let's get out of this town.
1: Why, we're doing fine.
0: I don't like it. And we got enough now, more than we ever had before. Let's go somewhere else and start a real business. What about it?
1: Well, we'll talk about it tonight, huh? One more William Tell act this afternoon, maybe we'll have enough. Just one more, huh? See you down at the place.
0: Yeah, I'll be long. I'm just going to wash up.
1: Okay.

0: Hallelujah. Oh.
1: Grover's already gone, Miss Gans.
0: Oh.
1: Had any complaints about ours?
2: If I had, you'd be in jail.
1: We don't have to cheat. You in love with Grover?
0: Why now, I never. Whatever gave you that idea?
1: He did.
0: He didn't...
1: No. But I know him pretty well, Miss Gans.
0: Well, you're wrong. Now, I don't say I don't like him, but then I like you too, Maury.
1: You mean that, Miss Gans?
0: Well, sure.
1: Most women don't like little men like me, Mrs. Gans. Could you find it in yourself to love me?
0: Well, I don't know.
1: If there wasn't no Grover, if there was only one of us, could you find it in yourself to leave here, go away, and get married?
0: Now, where'd you get such an idea as that? I don't know what you're talking about. I don't like such talk.
1: You better like it, Miss Gans. You better.

0: Matt.
1: Afternoon, Doc.
0: Have you heard the talk? There's going to be another of those William Tell acts late this afternoon.
1: No, I can't stop it, Doc.
0: There's something else I heard, too. Mr. Bodkin down at the bank says the widow Gans is leaving town. Sold her house for cash. And she might have some more saved up somewhere.
1: What are you saying, Doc?
0: Well, those two might be fleecing her, Matt.
1: You said it'd be more like the other way around. A rattlesnake can be pretty if you see it that way.
0: Oh, no, Matt.
1: All right, if you want me to talk to her, Doc, ask her if she's being fleeced. You think she'll thank me for it?
0: Yeah, more than likely she'll slap your face.
1: Yeah, but I might find out something. I think I'll try it.

0: Hello, Miss Gans.
1: What do you want, Marshal?
0: I'll just talk to you for a minute.
1: Well, I'm listening.
0: I heard you sold your house.
1: They have lots of big mouths in this town.
0: I see you got your bag in there. You plan to leave town?
1: I don't see it's any of your business, Marshal.
0: Oh, I just thought it might be, Miss Gans.
1: Why?
0: Well, you know how it is. A widow with a little money is fair game. Especially if she's pretty.
1: What are you driving at, Marshal?
0: You've been seen around with this man, Grover. She just might be planning to leave town with him.
1: Now, you listen to me, Marshal. I'm a widow, yes, but I don't have to like it. It don't have to mean my life is finished now, does it?
0: No, ma'am, of course not.
1: All right, then. If a man loves me and wants me to love him, it's no business of yours.
0: Oh, I'm sorry, Miss Gans.
1: All right. Maybe you meant well, but I don't thank you. What I do is my own business, even if I lose everything. Now, you get out.

Hometowns in America have a lot in common, and yet they're each one of a kind. Take, for example, Palm Springs, California. The chief industries of Palm Springs are fun and sun. After that, there aren't any more. There are more privately owned swimming pools per capita in the village than in any other city in the world. But don't get the idea that it's all resort and nothing but funning and sunning and swimming. The school system in Palm Springs is one of the best. With Nellie Kaufman Junior High, Palm Springs High, and the new junior college out at Palm Desert. The annual police benefit has moved indoors, and the Desert Sun and KPAL still keep folks pretty well informed and entertained. Meanwhile, things are still busy at the Youth Center on Bilardo Road across from O'Donnell Golf Course. But if your hometown is Palm Springs, you already know this. We only wanted to remind you, it's still there.

0: tell after all, huh, Marshal?
1: That's right, Grover.
2: Can you see good from there, Marshal?
1: Yeah, I can see. Go ahead.
0: All right. All right, Maury. You let me go first today.
2: No. I'll go first.
0: What's the matter? You nervous because of the law?
2: I'm not nervous. Are you?
0: No, of course not.
2: Don't worry. I'll put the bullet exactly where I want it.
0: Well, go ahead then. Walk on out about 10 paces, Maury. Now, gentlemen, your attention. Please remain quiet. No movement. No loud noise. While my partner counts. Quiet, please.
2: One, two, three.
3: Oh, boy!
2: You hit him.
0: Stop.
1: Is he dead? With a bullet through the forehead? Yeah, he's dead, Murray.
2: Oh, poor Grover. Well, this is terrible. Terrible.
1: I'm arresting you for murder, Murray.
2: What? No, it was an accident. Everybody here saw it was an accident. You said yourself it could have happened any time.
1: I said if it did, you'd stand trial for murder.
2: Now, look, Marshal. Do you really think any jury would convict me with all these witnesses here to testify for me?
1: No. No, I don't.
2: Then, are you going to lock me up? Or will you let me take the body of my partner and bury him?
1: All right, go ahead.
4: Mr. Dillon, I swear I don't understand. Of course it was an accident. We all seen it.
1: Chester, why do you think I wanted to be there this time?
4: Well, I don't know.
1: I expected there might be an accident.
4: You did?
1: Yeah. But I didn't figure it this way.
4: Where are we going?
1: To the Wittigans. I want to be there when little Maury shows up.

0: place that's deserted except for that one light in the front room there.
1: Well, let's get a little closer.
0: And that's her in the front room. Got a suitcase packed, too.
1: Shh. There's somebody coming.
0: A little more, I think.
2: Honey, is that you? Did it go all right? Is it dead? It took so long, I was worried. Well, come on in. Don't stand out there. I got the money all here and... Maury.
3: That's right, Miss Gaines. It's me, Maury. I had the first shot and I figured what you two was planning, so I just changed the plan a little.
2: Oh, no.
3: Grover's dead, all right. That don't matter. You go instead. You and me with all that money. And there's more here from the act this afternoon. Oh, this one was a real killing.
2: No. Don't you touch me.
3: You said you might could love me. Well, you will. Now, come on.
2: No. No.
1: All right, that's enough, Maury.
2: Marshal, you heard what he did.
1: And I heard what you were planning to do, too, Miss Gaines. Turned out to be my business after all, didn't it?
2: Oh, no. No. You wouldn't.
1: Yes, I would.
3: She's coming with me.
2: Marshal! Oh, no!
1: Let go of her, Maury.
4: You can't stop us, Marshal. You know how I can shoot. You've seen me.
1: Don't try me, Maury, even with a woman to shield you.
4: Why not?
1: Chester.
5: Right here, Mr. Dillon. I can hit him easy.
1: Now, you drop your gun, Maury.
4: You call that fair?
1: This is no game, mister. Now, drop it.

0: Gunsmoke. 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Stars William Conrad as Matt Dillon, U.S. Marshal. Featured in the cast were Parley Bear as Chester, Howard McNear as Doc, and Georgia Ellis as Kitty. George Walsh speaking. 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
1: Mr. Dillon, I swear I don't understand. Of course it was an accident. We all seen it.

0: Dr. Weir's mystery will be continued shortly. Say, by the way, Doctor, is mystery your sole pleasure?
1: Young man, what could be more pleasant than mystery?
0: Well, music, for instance. That
1: music? Why, of course. Have you ever heard my clanking of chains?
0: Doctor, I'm afraid you've got me wrong. I mean the kind of music men hum or whistle when they feel on top of the world. 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Perfect taste is a criterion. And in hats, there's nothing smarter than an Adam. 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Now, the good Dr. Weir.
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0: Throughout the western United States, the deeds of the famous masked rider of justice will never be forgotten. With his faithful Indian companion, Tonto, and his great horse, Silver, he fought crime wherever he found it. No odds were too great for him to face. And to the mysterious phantom figure of the plains belongs the greatest credit for the triumph of law and order in the Old West. And now, adventure beckons on the trail ahead once more. The Lone Ranger rides again.
1: Come on, Silver, old fellow! There are rustlers in Black Hawk Valley! Stretch out those great legs of yours!
0: As the Lone Ranger rode by on Silver, he said that rustlers were active. Between the Black Hawk Valley and the border lay a range of hills, cut by numberless winding canyons. Most of these canyons were covered with what is known in the Southwest as malpais, that is, hardened lava, spilled there by volcanic disturbances ages ago. The rough canyon floors, too flint-like to receive the marks of hoofs, served the purpose of rustlers who wished to move stolen cattle without leaving a trail behind. It is night as our first act opens. A small herd of cattle bedded down near the hills is suddenly disturbed by shots and approaching horsemen.
2: Get up! Come on! Get up! Get
3: up! Moving, boys! Start these cars toward the hills.
4: I'll head them off from this way, Rusty.
3: Don't let them circle. Keep them on the run till we get into the canyon. Get along there, you blame critters. Get along there.
4: Them cows are sure running their legs off, Rusty.
3: We ain't got much time. There's a bunch of the ranchers over to Clay Remsen's place right now. They heard them shots, they'll be hightailing after us as fast as they can.
4: We won't waste no time.
3: We'll head them for the canyon we used last time. That's the nearest. It'll do as good as any.
4: Sure. Get along. Come on, you critters. Keep moving.
3: How many cows you figure's in this bunch?
4: Well, I'd say there couldn't be less than 400.
3: That'd be my guess. The boys have sure got things figured slick.
4: We're doing all right. Say, ain't that the mouth of a canyon right ahead?
3: That's it. Ain't got much farther to go till we're safe. All right, you blame ornery critters. Step along there. Keep moving before I speed you up with hot lead.
4: Oh,
3: on him.
4: Get up.
5: Yeah, yeah, yeah.
0: Clay Remsen, the largest cattle owner in the valley, had taken the lead in the fight upon the rustlers. A meeting that included the sheriff and a group of valley ranchers was in progress at Remsen's home when they were disturbed by the shots of the rustlers. They immediately left the house and rode in pursuit. Now we see them on the rocky approach to the hills. The sheriff is speaking to Remsen.
6: Well, Clay, I reckon we'll have to give up. There ain't a chance to pick up the trail of the rustlers once they get into the hills.
7: But confound it, Chet, we gotta do something. They got most 400 head of my stock this time.
6: I know that, Clay. What can we do?
8: There ain't a man alive can read the trail of your cattle in the canyons, in spite of this bright moon we've been going by.
7: And in 24 hours, they'll be across the border and I'll never see them again.
6: Clay, we'll catch them rustlers one of these days.
7: I'm beginning to wonder about that.
6: Yeah?
7: There's been rustling in Black Hawk Valley for the past 3 years, and not a blame rustler's been jailed yet. Look here, Matt. How many of your cars been stolen?
8: 2 years ago, I was ranging more than 500.

0: 5,000 head. Now I ain't got 2,000.
1: And I've lost twice that many. Tompkins down the valley's just about wiped out. Shelby come to me yesterday to ask if I'd buy his brand so he could get a start somewhere else. And it weren't a month ago I bought Sanger out for the same reason.
0: I've been doing the best I can.
1: Then your best ain't good enough.
0: Meaning
1: I'm sick of losing cows every week or so. I'm thinking it's about time we got a sheriff and give us some protection.
0: Now, hold on a minute.
1: I want results, and by golly, I'm going to see that I get them.
0: You feel the same as Clay does, Matt?
2: Well, Dave, I always liked you, but things can't go on like this any longer. I've been thinking of selling out myself.
0: You have?
2: Only I don't know who'd want to buy the way things is.
1: I never figured you was a man to give up.
2: There ain't much choice left.
1: I can tell you there ain't a rustler living who'll force me out of business. I'm going to see this thing through to the finish.
2: The odds are against you, Clay. I wouldn't advise you to buck them.
1: If the rest of you fellas won't back me up, I'll fight them coyotes alone.
0: You will?
1: I never yet said anything I didn't mean.
0: You're taking on a mighty big task, Clay. Look at the way this here valley lies. All that's between it and the border is these hills, and there's at least 50 canyons cutting through them with solid rock bottoms that don't show trail signs.
1: I know that.
0: It'd take 100 men to do any good. We'd have to block every canyon, and that just ain't possible.
1: Maybe it ain't for you, but I got a plan.
0: What are you figuring on, Clay?
1: First off, I'm buying Shelby's spread, just like I bought Sanger's. And I'll buy yours too, Matt, if you want to get out. I want men that can fight in this valley.
2: Are you serious about buying my spread, Clay?
1: I sure am.
2: Then I'll take you up on it. You're a single man, and you can afford to stay here. But I got my family to think about. I got to make a living for them.
1: Then drop around and see me in the morning. We'll talk terms.
2: I'll do that.
0: I'm blame sorry about this, Matt. But there ain't a finer range in the valley.
2: I ain't blaming you, Sheriff.
1: Neither am I. But I ain't sitting back no longer doing nothing.
0: We're all willing to do what we can for you, Clay.
1: You've failed too many times. From now on, I'm dependent on just one fella. And that's myself. I'm getting back to the house now.
2: And we might just as well. Them rustlers stumped us this time for sure.
1: But there'll be a next time. And that's when they better watch out. Get up there.
3: Get up. Come on. Get up. Come on.
4: Later that same night, we see the Lone Ranger and his faithful Indian companion, Tonto, camped beside one of the narrow canyons leading southward through the hills toward the border. It was scarcely 5 minutes after they'd extinguished the flame of their campfire when Silver uttered a shrill whinny.
5: What is it, Silver, old fellow? What's the matter?
6: Something wrong.
5: Trying to give us a warning. Do you hear anything, Kemosabe?
6: Me hear plenty.
5: What is it, Tonto?
6: You wait. You hear now?
5: Yes, I do. Cattle are moving down this valley. And horsemen are driving them this way.
6: Not strange thing.
5: It is. And there's no good grazing land south of the hill except beyond the border. The cattlemen would wait until daylight to drive their stock unless...
6: What you think?
5: Unless they're rustlers.
6: Oh.
5: The herd will go directly past us. And I don't believe we can be seen up here.
6: Them not see us.
5: Tonto, it was only one chance in 1,000 that led us to camp beside this valley tonight. But we're going to take advantage of that chance. Here, Silver. We're going to learn where this herd is being taken.
6: That's plenty good plan. Right, fella?
5: Yep. It'll be easy to follow them. The noise they make will guide us while we stay out of sight.
6: Not right.
5: They won't be out of the hills until daylight, and then we can drop still further behind and follow the trail they leave.
6: That's plenty easy.
5: Someone across the border is receiving these cows. First, we'll find out who he is.
6: What? Then.
5: And then perhaps we can find out who's in charge of the rustling on this side of the border.
6: Oh.
5: Right, Tonto. They're almost below us. We'll let them pass before we take up their trail.
4: The masked man and Tonto followed the herd throughout the night. In the morning when the cattle were permitted to halt for water, they remained carefully hidden. When at last the herd reached its destination across the border just after nightfall, the Lone Ranger and Tonto were close behind. They watched from a shelter of a grove of trees while the cattle were driven into a large corral.
5: This is where the cattle are taken, Kemosabe. On this side of the border, the law can do nothing.
6: That bad thing.
5: These men are getting rich. The cattlemen in the valley are losing everything they own.
6: Tonto know that.
5: Tonto, look at that man in charge.
6: Oh, him, feller named Dawson.
5: Rusty Dawson.
6: Not him, all right.
5: And Rusty is Remsen's foreman. That means that at least one of Remsen's men is dishonest. He's selling out the man he's working for.
6: Plenty bad feller.
5: It explains why the rustlers always took cattle that weren't guarded. And it explains why none of the traps set for the rustlers by the cattlemen succeeded. Rusty had that information and could act upon it.
6: Not right.
5: I wonder, though, if Rusty is the real head of the rustlers.
6: Me not think that.
5: Nor do I. Maybe the man who receives the cattle. And maybe someone in Black Hawk Valley. From what I've heard of Rusty, I doubt that he could organize a thing as big as this.
6: Maybe Sheriff Rustler.
5: He could be the sheriff. In the 3 years the Rustlers have been active, he's never captured one of them. But these are only guesses. Now is our chance to learn more. The men have finished with the cattle.
6: You got a plan?
5: Rusty went into the house with the man who seemed to be in charge here.
6: Me see fella. Yeah.
5: Come, Tonto. The men have gone to the bunkhouse, and it's too dark for us to be seen. We'll get as close to the house as we can. Perhaps we can hear enough to help us. They've left no guard outside. I suppose they feel safe this side of the border.
7: Well, you can handle them cows from here on, Buck.
8: You just leave it to me, Rusty.
7: There's about 400 of them by my count. Did you look them over?
8: Uh-huh. 400 is right.
7: When do you think you can turn them over to the buyer?
8: Oh, it'll be another week anyhow. It's a hard drive for them cows from the valley. I'll let them rest for a couple of days before I send them out on the trail again.
7: That's a good idea.
8: But there's something I wanted to talk to you about.
7: Yeah?
8: Did you bring any money this trip?
7: What are you see,
8: so you didn't, huh? Just how long do you figure I'm going to wait for my cut?
7: You won't have to wait much longer, Buck.
8: You're darn tootin' I won't. You can tell...
7: Hold on there. Don't you go mentioning the boss's name.
8: Oh, it's a harm. We're alone, ain't we?
7: That's orders, and you know it. You and me are the only two fellows as savvy as who the boss of this setup is. And even we ain't to mention him by name.
8: But,
7: there's a couple of your men in the next room. And maybe they ain't sleeping. They're not to take chances.
8: All right.
7: All I'm doing is telling you what the boss said.
8: Just the same, that don't change what I was going to say. You tell the boss for me that either I get the cash that's owed to me, or we're not doing business together anymore.
7: You don't need to worry about your share, then.
8: I never did like this way of doing things anyhow.
7: Yeah?
8: I turn the cattle over to the buyer, but I don't collect no cash. The boss does that himself.
7: Sure he does.
8: And that means I gotta wait for my cut. Now, why in blazes can't I collect and send him the cash?
7: Well, you ought to know better than that. The boss don't take chances on nobody.
8: A fair dial double-cross him, huh?
7: That's the way he looks at it. It ain't none of my doing, though.
8: If I thought it was...
7: Now, take it easy, Buck. It won't do you a mighty good to kick any. When the boss decides on something, that's the way it's gotta be.
8: Well, you can tell him for me that I don't trust nobody either.
7: Meaning just what?
8: Meaning that I want my cash darn soon. He was to bring me my cut for the cows that was brought over the trip before. But there's been 4 trips in a row now without no payoff.
7: How much you figure is owing you?
8: $4,000. And that ain't enough when you stop to consider he's using my men for his work.
7: The boss reckoned you might be getting kind of restless.
8: Yeah?
7: So we said to tell you there were some other things he needed the cash for right now.
8: Now look here.
7: But if you had to have it, he said he'd raise it somehow and send it over.
8: Oh, that's more like it.
7: I gotta head back for the valley right soon. I can't be staying away too long or someone will be suspicious.
8: Uh-huh.
7: Won't take me long for the trip riding alone. I'll tell the boss what you said and I figure I could be back here with the cash by Thursday night. That suit you?
8: If you ain't here Thursday night, I'm going to raise plenty of trouble. I'm telling you that right now.
7: I'll be here. I'll come in after dark.
8: And when you bring the cash, you can let me know when you'll be needing my boys for another raid.
7: I'll do that. But from the way things look, I reckon it'll be a couple of weeks or more before we be helping ourselves to valley cattle again.
5: Come, Tonto. We didn't get the information we needed most, but we can't stay here longer. Rusty will be leaving soon.
6: No, we not learned much.
5: We don't know who's at the head of the rustling gang. We do know it's neither Rusty or Buck. What's more, Rusty and the chief of the gang must be the only two who are on the other side of the border. From what they said, Buck's men are brought over to do the rustling.
6: That right.
5: And that means that unless Buck's gang can be captured on the other side of the border, the law can't touch them.
6: That make it plenty hard.
5: Here we are, Kimasabe. Quiet, Silver.
6: What we do?
5: No. Tonto, we're going to make our camp as close to this rise as possible. I believe I have a plan that will trap both the chief and the gang. Come on.
6: Get him on the point, Father.
4: The curtain falls on the first act of our thrilling Lone Ranger drama. Before the next exciting scenes, please permit us to pause for just a few moments.

0: Now to continue our story. The Lone Ranger and Tonto, hearing rustlers driving stolen cattle through a narrow canyon leading from the Black Hawk Valley to the border, followed them to their destination. In the meantime, the ranchers in the valley decided they could no longer afford to raise cattle when rustlers could steal them so easily. Our second act opens the next morning in Remsen's large ranch house. The sheriff and Matt Gilroy, another rancher, are present. Clay Remsen is speaking.
1: Well, Matt, do you still figure on selling out?
2: I do, if you ain't changed your mind, Clay. But I wouldn't blame you if you had. These rustlers are a darn tough proposition.
1: They ain't gonna drive me out in the valley. What'd you drop in for, Sheriff? I reckon you know you ain't too welcome here.
3: I didn't come from choice. Matt asked me to witness agreement between you.
1: That all right with you, Clay?
2: Yeah, but I shouldn't think you'd be feeling very friendly toward the sheriff either.
1: If he'd done his job like he should have, you wouldn't have to sell out.
2: Shucks. I ain't holding nothing against nobody but them blamed rustlers.
1: Well, then let's get down to business.
2: What kind of a price do you think you can give me, Clay?
1: How many head of cattle you got left?
2: They ought to run close to 2,000 head.
1: I ain't so sure. You've been losing a heap of cows.
2: Ooh, I don't reckon they'll run much under that.
3: Hey, there, Clint Shelby outside.
1: I've been expecting him.
2: Didn't you say something last night about him wanting to sell out too, Clay?
1: Looks to me like there ain't a one of you the nerve to hang on when things are going tough. Come on in, Clint.
4: Well, Clay, I rode over like you told me to. Howdy, fellas.
3: Hello, Clint. Howdy, Clint.
1: Matt here wants me to buy his spread. Well, I figured as long as the both of you want to sell out, I'd talk to you together.
4: That suits me.
1: But the only reason I'm buying is to show them rustlers that all the ranchers in the valley ain't yellow.
3: No need to talk that away, Clay.
1: Well, dad, bad at all, it makes me sick to see a bunch of thieving polecats drive common out of the finest grazing land in these parts. And I'm blaming you most of all, Sheriff, for letting them get away with it.
3: Now, look here,
4: argument won't get us no place.
1: All right.
4: I feel like Matt does. If I can't make a living here, I'm going where I can.
1: How many head of cattle you got left, Lynn?
4: I can't say offhand. Maybe 3,000, maybe more.
1: I got a proposition to make. In the first place, I ain't going to pay the market price for cows that maybe will be stole off me.
2: We don't figure on holding you up any.
1: I'll pay you a flat price of $10 a head. Half down the rest of year from now. And that's as high as I can go.
4: I don't know.
2: Yeah, if that's your price, I'll take it. I ain't in no position to bargain.
4: And if you're willing, Matt, I'll take the same.
1: Good enough. And I'll send my riders with yours to make a count of the cows you got left. We can get a close-off estimate that way.
2: Just as you say.
4: I'm agreeable.
1: Then when the count's made, we'll get together again, and I'll pay your first half.
3: Why are you going to get the cash to swing a deal like that, Clay?
1: The bank and town will lend me the money. They've got it. If all the cattlemen leave the valley, they'll go bust. You fellas agree to the terms I just stated?
2: It's settled as far as I'm concerned.
4: And the quicker I sell, the better pleased I'll be.
1: Then we'll start the count the first thing in the morning. I'll send my men around at daybreak.

0: While the ranchers counted their herds, the Lone Ranger and Tonto watched the ranch across the border that received the stolen cattle. On the night appointed by Russick to deliver the cash to the outlaw Buck, they rode to a position beside the trail leading to Buck's ranch.
1: These trees will hide us from the trail, Tonto. This is the way Rusty will have to come when he brings the money to Buck.
2: That's right.
1: Quiet, Silver. When he arrives, Kemosabe, we must make sure he doesn't escape us. If he does, our plan will fail.
2: Him not get way.
1: We know he hasn't delivered the money yet, but it's possible he may be delayed.
2: What you do then?
1: In that case, we'll have to wait until he does arrive.
2: Maybe
1: listen, Tonto. I believe I hear a horse now.
2: That horse, all right.
1: It may not be Rusty, but we'll soon know.
2: There, color, come.
1: And it is Rusty. We got here just in time. Get ready to stop him, Tonto.
2: Me ready.
1: Now, Tonto, come on,
3: get off, white fire.
4: Stop your horse!
5: Hey, what is this? What's
4: the stop or I'll fire?
5: A man's man. Stop there. Get him
4: out of your dump.
5: Get him right off.
4: Let's do it.
5: Let you stop, horse.
4: Oh.
5: Get your brother.
1: You have money on you. Give it to me.
5: I ain't.
1: Give it to me, I said.
5: How'd you know I had money on me?
1: That doesn't matter. Hand it over.
2: Me get on.
5: Oh, wait. Stay away from me, Injun. I'll give it to
1: Quick.
5: You. Just a second. I got it right here. Here it is.
1: Good.
5: Now can I go? I ain't got nothing on me you want.
1: You're staying here. Donna will want to see that you don't get away.
2: Me watch him, all right.
5: But listen, wait.
1: And if you try to escape, it'll be the worst for you. Come on, Silver.
5: Bless it. Look here, Injun. Let me go. I'll pay you plenty. I'll give you all kinds of cash.
2: You keep him still. Tonto fix him, you.
5: Oh, girlie, the boss is sure going to be sore when he hears about this.

0: While the Lone Ranger raced away on Silver, Buck awaited the arrival of the money that was due him. He's complaining to one of his men.
1: What in blazes is this Big Rusty anyhow? If he don't show up with that cash right soon, I'm going across the border after him.
2: No use getting excited, boss. It ain't late yet.
1: It's late enough.
2: You don't figure anything could have gone wrong, do you?
1: The only thing I figure is that maybe they got a notion that they can keep me from getting my money.
2: Oh, they wouldn't do that.
1: Things have been going mighty funny lately. I should have had most of this cash a month ago.
2: Yeah, that's a fact, all right.
1: And all Rusty's been doing is stalling me off. Well, if he don't come tonight, there's going to be a showdown.
2: Can't say as I blame you any, boss. But I wouldn't fly off the handle if I was you. Maybe Rusty just got delayed.
1: Well, I ain't standing for no...
2: Boss, look, it's a masked man.
1: What in thunder?
3: I tell you that Rusty won't be here.
1: Who are you? What do you know about him?
3: I'm here in Rusty's place.
1: Huh?
3: You've seen Rusty for the last time. And there'll be no more stolen cattle coming this way.
2: Well, what's he mean, boss?
1: I don't know. But I'm blamed soon going to find out.
3: Teddy, I have you covered.
1: Oh,
3: you were expecting money for the cattle you handled. Well, here it is.
1: They sent you with the money?
3: You see it there, don't you?
2: Boss, that ain't the money. There ain't enough of it.
3: There's $500 there.
1: $500?
3: Yes, and don't ask for more. That's all you're going to get.
1: Look here.
3: We're cutting you out, Buck. That $500 will cover your expenses. But we're keeping the profits for ourselves.
2: Boss, you was right. They're double-crossing us.
1: If you think you can get away with this...
3: We are getting away with it.
1: Double-cross me, will you?
3: You're lucky to get $500. Take my advice and don't try to make trouble. You'll regret it if you do.
1: I'm going to show you. You fellas will pay for this.
3: Stand where you are. Don't try to follow me.
1: If only I had a gun.
3: I value your health. Stay on this side of the border. We have a way of dealing with people who try to make trouble.
2: Let's get in.
1: Wait. Let him go.
2: Huh?
1: Call the boys instead. We'll show him if we're going to stay on this side of the border or not.
4: Hello,
2: Hilma. There he goes.
1: The blazes with him. Call the boys, like I said.
2: We're riding to the valley?
1: You bet we are. If we ride hard, we can be there by morning. Then you watch the fur fly.

0: Flint Shelby and Matt Gilroy kept their crews working steadily in an effort to get the count of their cattle as soon as possible. They finished at last. On the following morning, accompanied by the sheriff, they went to Remsen's home to complete the sale of their stock. We see the four men in Remsen's living room. Matt is speaking.
1: 1,700 head is what I got, Clay. That's the tally made by my men and the fellas you sent over.
2: Uh-huh. That's what they said. How many did you find, Flint?
3: 2,300. And I can't hardly believe it yet. Just a year ago, I was grazing more than 5,000.
1: It's darn lucky for us Clay is willing to buy. We wouldn't have a cow left in another year if he didn't.
3: I can't get out of the valley too soon to suit me.
4: It's sure a shame things had to happen this way, fella.
2: If that's the way you feel about it, Sheriff, why didn't you do something to catch them rustlers?
4: I ain't going to argue with you no more, Clay. I done the best I could, and no man can do better than that.
2: Well, when election time comes, it ain't likely you'll be sitting in office again. Maybe we can get somebody that'll be some good to us.
1: You got our checks ready, Clay?
2: In just a minute, I'll make them out.
1: I figure my check will come to $8,500.
2: I'm writing it out now.
3: And mine's $11,500.
2: Don't be in no rush. I'll get to yours in a second, Flint.
1: I got the papers and everything ready for signing and turning over to you, Clay. The sheriff and Flint can witness mine, and me and the sheriff will witness Flint's papers.
2: Yeah, there. $8,500. It's all made out and signed. And I still ain't sure but what I'm a darn fool for paying that much.
4: Hey, who are them fellas? Strangers to me.
3: Strangers to me, too. But they're mighty tough-looking hombres.
5: All right, you dirty double-crossing snake. Drop your hands.
2: What are you doing?
6: Some of this.
5: Keep your guns on these fellas, boys. I'll talk to Clay.
6: You're outlawed.
2: What is this, a holdup?
6: I'm the law here. You can't do this.
5: Shut up. My business ain't with you. It's with this double-dealing coyote over here.
2: Get out of here. I don't want talk like that.
5: I didn't think you would.
6: What's your business with you, Clay?
5: I'll tell you our business. This crooked snake's been stealing your cattle. Then when me and my boys do most of his dirty work for him, he tries to cheat us out of our cash. And by golly, he's going to eat lead for it.
2: I never, I tell you.
5: You sent me 500 when you owed me 4,000.
2: It's a mistake. I sent the 4,000. I sent it with Rusty last night.
5: You're lying. I never got it. Anybody tries to cross me, ain't got long to live.
4: So you're the ornerish cunk who's been doing all the rustling.
2: Sheriff, listen to me.
6: You was going to buy me out after you stole most of my cattle.
3: That blasted polecat, he was going to buy me out, too.
5: And that's the reason you sent the masked fella to tell me you weren't going to do business with me no more. You took the money you owed me to help buy them out. Then, with you owning most everything in the valley, there wasn't no need for you to rustle cows anymore.
7: That's part of the truth,
3: it's
7: but...
3: the same masked
7: fella. Huh? Tell your men to do the same. Not only I have you all covered.
5: But if
3: we don't, he'll shoot for.
5: I reckon they got us, fellas. Better do what he says.
7: Sick of those guns, Sheriff. You and Matt and Flint can guard these men.
4: We'll guard them, all right.
6: Say, stranger, where did you come from?
7: Tonto and I followed Buck here. We set a trap for him, and he was caught in it.
5: What do you mean, a trap?
7: I stopped Rusty last night and took the $4,000 from him. Then I delivered $500 to you. I knew you'd be angry enough to go after the man you thought had cheated you.
5: Then you did send the money, Clay.
2: You blame fool. You fell for a trick and gave the whole game away.
4: And a darn lucky thing for Matt and Flint here that he did.
7: Rusty's outside tied to his horse. They made him talk on the way here. Remsen stole from himself as well as the other ranchers in the valley, so that suspicion wouldn't be pointed his way.
6: He was plenty smart, but not quite smart enough to fool the masked man.
4: And I'll see the whole lot of you jailed for this, Clay.
7: You'll find the rest of the money I took from Rusty on the table here beside the door.
4: Yeah, but wait. Hey, don't leave. I want to thank you.
6: Don't let him leave, Sheriff. He saved my ranch.
3: Come here. Come back here.
4: There ain't no chance of thanking him the way he's traveling. But there's one thing we can do, and that's finish the job he's done for us. Come on, you ornery thieves. You're going to jail.

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2: Now, as gunshots echo across the windswept, snow-covered reaches of the wild Northwest, the challenge of the Yukon. It's Yukon King, swiftest and strongest lead dog of the Northwest, blazing the trail for Sergeant Preston of the Northwest Mounted Police in his relentless pursuit of lawbreakers.
3: On King! On, you Huskies!
2: Gold! Gold discovered in the Yukon. A stampede to the Klondike and the wild race for riches. Back to the days of the gold rush. With the adventures of Sergeant Preston and his wonder dog Yukon King as they meet the challenge of the Yukon.
4: King met Mike Rafferty one afternoon when the sergeant was busy with paperwork at headquarters. The great dog was making an unofficial patrol of the town. Nearly everyone in Dawson knew him, and he accepted the men's pats and greetings with quiet dignity. But it was getting late in the afternoon and time for the sergeant to be through at the office, so King started back to headquarters. Mike barred his way in front of the Palace Hotel.
5: Hey, Bucky. Look at this dog.
6: Yeah, he's a big one, all right.
5: I like to own this dog.
6: I'd never accept you as his master.
5: Oh, yes, he would. Just treat him rough, that's all you have to do.
6: No, you're special.
5: Teach him who's boss.
4: Suddenly, the big man grabbed one of King's ears and twisted it hard. King jerked himself away in hurt surprise, ran a few steps, and turned to face the big man again.
6: You try to treat him rough and you'll be sorry for it.
5: Yeah, I can handle him. Hey, come on. Let's see what's going on at the Eldorado.
4: King continued on his way, but he knew that Mike was an enemy. The next time he met him, he was with the sergeant. Dawson was at the height of its boom that summer, and the cafes, crowded with men from all over the world, had to be watched carefully by the Northwest Mounted Police. The sergeant and King had stepped into the Northern Lights Cafe to see that everything was under control.
5: Hello, Sergeant. My name's Mike Rafferty. I've been admiring your dog.
7: That's odd.
5: What is?
7: He growled at you. King's usually very friendly.
5: How much will you take for him?
7: He isn't for sale.
5: Does he belong to you or the force?
7: To me.
5: You mean to say that a Mountie can afford to own a dog as valuable as King?
7: I couldn't afford to sell him. Now, if you'll excuse me, I want to talk to Joe for a minute. Come on, King.
5: Man, what's so funny?
6: Oh, you're talking mighty big for a guy that's broke.
5: Hey, right now you can buy me a drink.
6: Thanks. The bar's too crowded.
5: I'll find room. Come on. Hey, what's the idea of shoving? The idea is for you to get out of the way.
8: You can stand behind me and wait your turn like everybody else.
5: I don't like waiting. Now stand aside.
8: Don't try and make me.
5: All right, you ass boy. Oh. Now get up and get out of here unless you want more of the same.
8: All right, I'm going.
7: There's no need for you to go. Mike's the one who's going.
5: What's that, Sergeant?
7: You're under arrest for disturbing the peace.
5: And you're going to take me to jail?
7: That's right.
5: Tonight I'm going to let you win. Let's go.
4: Mike Rafferty spent the night in jail. Was released the following morning when Bucky Andrews paid his fine. It was that same morning that the news of the strike on Mission Creek reached Dawson.
9: Did you hear about it, men? Mission Creek! As big as a bonanza. Bigger. $200 to the pan.
10: Well, how do you get there?
9: Another Eldorado.
4: This was the big news that the gold-hungry men in Dawson had been waiting for. Another bonanza. Another Eldorado. Fortunes waiting for them at the end of a two-day trek up the Klondike. In a frenzy of haste, the prospectors packed their supplies and their mining equipment and started out. Some leading burros, others on horseback, others on foot. A steady stream heading east until by early afternoon, the cafes of Dawson were deserted. And Mike Rafferty and Bucky Andrews sat alone in the Monte Carlo.
6: It's all your fault.
5: What is?
6: So we're not going with the rest of them. If I didn't have to pay your gambling debts and your fine this morning, we'd have enough money to buy grub and equipment. Come all the way from San Francisco to do what? Sit in an empty bar room where we can't even buy a drink.
5: Who says we're not going to Mission Creek?
6: Well, how can we?
5: What's to stop us?
6: The fact that we haven't got any money to buy supplies. Don't laugh.
5: Hey, listen, Bucky. There'll be thousands of guys who'll be making camp along the trail tonight. All of them with good outfits.
6: Yeah, and where'll we be? Right here.
5: Not on your life. We'll pick out the best outfit and take it for ourselves. You leave it to me.
6: I'm tired of leaving things to you.
5: Then sit here. I'll get a job from Tech scrubbing the floor, polishing the bar. Stay honest and stay poor.
6: Mike, just because you're big, just because you pack dynamite and you're right, that doesn't mean you can get away with breaking the law.
5: Are you with me or aren't you?
6: Oh, I don't know.
5: Think about it. By the time you've made up your mind, I'll be back with a claim that's worth $1,000,000.
6: Well, if only
5: you... $1,000,000, Bucky. Are you with me?
6: Yeah. Yeah, I guess so. A man can't give up a chance like this.
5: Right. Come on.
4: Sergeant Preston rode slowly along the Mission Creek Trail with King trotting at his side. He anticipated no real trouble before the creek was reached, but the wild desire of the men to reach their goal led to many accidents. And at dusk, the sergeant ran into the first of these.
7: Camp over to our right. One of those men's hurt, King.
10: Who? Who there? Need any help?
11: Who's that?
10: Sergeant Preston, Northwest Mounted Police.
11: Sure do need help, Sergeant. My partner shot himself.
7: Hey, what?
11: He's carrying a shotgun. He stumbled and fell, and the gun went off. Caught him in the leg. I can't seem to stop the bleeding.
7: We'll see what a tourniquet will do. Easy, fella.
11: Sure be grateful if you take a look at him.
7: King and I were about ready to make camp anyway. If you don't mind, we'll stay here with you.
11: Sure be grateful. He's so pale, Sergeant. I think he sort of fainted.
7: Yes, we'll have to work fast.
4: Quickly and expertly, the sergeant applied a tourniquet. Then he dressed the wound again. In less than half an hour, color came back to the man's cheeks, and his strength returned. The sergeant was eating supper with the two prospectors when Mike and Bucky passed their campsite. It was dark by then, and only King recognized Mike's burly figure. He growled himself. But Mike and Bucky recognized the sergeant.
5: He looks to me like he settled down for the night. Any time now, we'll start looking for our outfit.
4: Andy Carlisle and Bill Southern had made their camp near a spring about 100 yards from the trail. The first faint sound of approaching footsteps awakened Andy, and he sat bolt upright. He tried to see beyond the circle of light around the still glowing campfire.
9: Bill, wake up.
5: Oh, there isn't time to get up yet. I need a little more sleep.
9: Listen. Sounds like an animal.
5: Oh, you're dreaming. I don't hear anything.
9: Where's the gun?
5: Right here.
9: Could be a wolverine coming after our food.
5: I don't hear anything, Andy. I don't see anything. Oh, go to sleep.
9: All right. I guess maybe I was wrong.
4: The two men rolled up in their blankets once more. But Andy had not been wrong. He had heard Mike and Bucky's stealthy approach. Now they were crouched in the darkness less than 50 feet away. Beyond them, closer to the trail, King was watching them. The sight and scent of the man who had hurt him, the man the sergeant had arrested, had made King restless. After he had eaten, he had left his master's side and loped along the trail in the same direction Mike and Bucky had taken. Now he waited. Suddenly, the big man rose to his feet and ran, a large rock in his right hand. King barked in alarm. It was too late to warn the two sleeping men. The rock crashed down on Andy's head. Bill raised himself from his blankets just in time to get it directly behind the ear.
10: Hurry up. Get yourself loaded with supplies.
6: Listen to that door. You bring somebody here.
10: Now shut the one up.
6: No, put that gun down. Don't shoot.
10: I can see his eyes shining.
6: Don't
4: King swerved as Mike fired, but part of the charge from the shotgun hit him. He kept running in spite of the searing pain. The distance he had covered in a few minutes when he had followed Mike and Bucky seemed to stretch on and on. But at last he saw the campfire, and he ran to his master's side.
7: King? What's wrong, boy?
12: Hey, been hurt.
7: Looks like he stopped some buckshot. Just lie still here, fella. I'll have you fixed up in a minute.
4: King watched his master gratefully as he dressed the wound. But as soon as he had finished, the great dog was on his feet once more.
7: So there's work to be done, eh, King?
12: Does he want you to go somewhere?
7: Evidently. I guess you're fit for duty, boy. I'll saddle up and follow you.
4: In a few minutes, King was leading the way along the trail. When he reached Andy and Bill's camp, the two men still lay beside their smoldering campfire. Bill was the first to revive.
7: Take it easy.
13: Who are you?
7: Preston, Northwest Mounted Police.
13: Did you hit me?
7: No. Was it you that fired the shotgun?
13: No. No, what happened?
7: Don't you remember anything?
13: Andy woke up. He thought he heard something. An animal, maybe. But then we didn't hear the noise again, so went back to sleep. Oh, what a mistake.
7: Then what?
13: I heard something hit near me. And he yelled. I sat up. That's all. Oh, my head.
7: You'll be all right.
13: Andy. What about Andy?
7: He's right here.
13: He's not...
7: No, he's alive, but he needs a doctor and he can't be moved. We're going to have to ride back to Dawson and bring one. Don't try to sit up just yet.
13: But why? Sergeant... Sergeant, we've been robbed.
7: So that was the reason.
13: My grub. My tools.
7: And you have no idea who it was? Didn't see him at all?
13: All I saw was a black shadow above him.
7: I think my dog knows who did it. I think whoever hit you shot him. No, King. I understand what you're trying to tell me, boy. He went toward Mission Creek. We can't follow him right away. I'll bring Doc Munson back with me. You stay here, King.
13: Hey, I remember now. I heard a dog barking just as I woke.
7: That proves it. King saw what happened. Stay here and stand guard, King. We'll go after him as soon as I get back.
4: It was daylight by the time the sergeant returned with the doctor, and he and King started on to Mission Creek. It was noon when Mike and Bucky reached it. Hundreds of miners had arrived before them, and the ground at the mouth of the creek was all staked. Some of the men were already washing gravel.
14: Looks like we're late.
15: What do you mean?
14: Well, look for yourself. The ground's all staked.
15: We don't want to claim around here anyway.
14: Why not?
15: Because the gold was discovered 2 miles upstream. We want to claim right next to discovery.
14: Are you crazy? Those are the claims that went first.
15: Remember me, Bucky? I'm the guy that takes what I want. You just leave it to me, Bucky. I'll tell you when we get to our property. Now, let's keep going.
4: The two men continued upstream. They reached the discovery claim and still kept on. But Mike stopped when they reached the third claim above discovery. There was a trapper's cabin that had been built high on the bank above the creek on this property. It hadn't been used for years, evidently, and the grizzled old prospector who had staked here had taken it over for his own use. He was sorting out his equipment in front of the cabin.
15: Yeah, this is it, Bucky.
14: What?
15: This is our claim.
14: It belongs to that old man up there. Stakes right in front of your eyes.
15: Yeah. I wonder what happened to ours.
14: To ours?
15: Why, that thieving old buzzard must have pulled it up and thrown it in the creek. Come on. Let's go up and see what he has to say for himself.
4: The two men climbed the bank. The old man looked up from his work and smiled at them.
16: Well, hello, boys. You look all tired out. You think on taking a little rest?
15: A long rest, Grandpa.
16: Well, you should have got here earlier. I guess you'll have to walk most of the head of the creek before you can stake now.
15: We're going to take our rest right here. Come on inside, Bucky.
16: Say now, I guess you can wait until you're invited.
14: We just want to look around.
15: I said come on.
16: Well, sure, go right on in. There's chairs to sit on and even a cot if you want to lie down for a while.
15: Yeah, looks all right.
16: Yeah, I found everything here. Just had to clean up a little. Of course, the chair and the table are a little rickety, but I can fix them up. With gold in my front yard and a nice, tight little cabin like this, what more could a man ask
15: for? You don't have to tell us why you picked a spot, Grandpa. Now, I'm telling you to get your stuff together and move on.
16: What's that?
15: Are you deaf as well as blind?
16: I'm not blind and I'm not deaf.
15: Now, you must have been blind if you didn't see our stake when you got here.
16: I got here early yesterday. I was one of the first. Lem Halper told me about his strike on his way to Dawson. There was no stake on this claim.
15: Naturally, you're going to try to lie out of it. We staked the day before yesterday. Right, Bucky?
14: Yeah, that's right.
16: No, you didn't.
15: No, I'm not going to make trouble for you, Grandpa. At least I don't want to. I could have you thrown in jail for what you've done, you know.
16: There was no stake on this claim when I got here.
15: Don't waste any more of my time. Get out of here.
16: I won't. It's my cabin and it's my claim.
15: Do I have to throw you out? Are you asking me to hit you one? You wouldn't like it, Grandpa, honest.
16: I won't leave.
15: With the flat of my hand to start with, Grandpa.
16: No!
15: Shall I try it with my fist now?
16: No! No, don't hit me again.
15: Will you get out and stay out?
16: I'll go, but you won't get away with this. I'll tell the police.
15: You do, and you won't stay healthy for long. Understand that? It don't pay to get Mike Rafferty sore.
16: You've got no right to do...
15: This fist gives me the rout, you...
16: Let go of me. Don't hit me.
14: You'll kill him, Mike.
16: I'll go.
15: Okay, hurry it up. Put your stuff over there, Bucky. I'll take the car.
14: Okay.
15: You'll have to sleep on the floor until we get another one.
4: The old man gathered his outfit together and hurried out of the cabin. He stumbled down the slope outside, and when he reached the bank, he turned upstream. But then he heard someone riding toward him. It was Sergeant Preston, and King was racing along at his side.
16: Sergeant!
15: What's the matter with you, Ezra?
16: Couple of crooks up there, Sergeant. They're trying to steal my claim. They say that they staked it first, but I swear they didn't.
17: Looks like King's interested in those men.
16: Yeah, I never saw them before, Sergeant, but they're crooks.
17: I believe you're right. We've been following a man who's wanted for attempted murder, and this seems to be the end of the trail. Easy, fella. Better wait here, Ezra.
16: No. Let me come with you, Sergeant.
17: All right, but if there's any trouble, keep out of it. We're coming, boy. Is he inside there? Take it easy, fella. I know you're never wrong, but we have to make sure. Are these men armed, Ezra?
16: I don't think so. The big one don't need a gun. He slapped me across the face, and I thought I'd been kicked by a mule.
17: Let's see. Keep back.
14: Hey.
17: Mike Rafferty and Bucky Andrews.
15: Yeah. What brings you here, Sergeant?
17: King brought me here. Ezra says you're trying to jump his claim.
16: Yeah, I staked it yesterday.
15: I staked it the day before.
17: Have you forgotten you went to jail yesterday?
15: Why, that was right after I got into town, Sergeant. I came straight from here.
17: Well, check in Dawson. I want to see your supplies and tools.
15: What for?
17: These are they, huh? Yes, just as they were described to me. Which one of you hit Andy Carlisle last night?
14: It wasn't me.
15: It wasn't either of us. Hey, who's Andy Carlisle?
17: Which one of you shot King?
15: Shot King? Who'd want to do a thing like that?
17: The man who didn't want to be trailed by him? King did trail you, though, and I have enough evidence to convict you both of assault, robbery, claim jumping, and attempted murder. In a few minutes, I'm going to arrest you.
15: In a few minutes?
17: Yes. I think you shot King, Mike.
15: Why?
17: Because of the way he's acting. I can't prove it in court, but King's word's good enough for me, and that means that you and I have a personal difference to settle.
15: Personal, huh? Nothing to do with your job?
17: Nothing at all.
15: You take off that red coat?
17: I'm taking it off right now.
15: Yeah, that suits me fine.
17: Here's my gun, Ezra.
16: Yeah.
17: See that Bucky doesn't try to get away.
16: Yeah.
15: I'm going to teach you that you need your gun, Sergeant.
17: Here, Ezra.
16: Are you sure?
17: Just keep Bucky covered.
16: Yeah.
17: Ready, Mike?
15: I'll show you how ready I am.
4: Mike's crashing right sent the sergeant staggering back across the room.
3: Stay where you are, King.
4: But the sergeant was off balance for only a second, and he closed in on Mike, lashing rights and lefts to the larger man's face until he was forced to give ground. Mike had a 20-pound advantage in weight and at least 2 inches in reach, but the sergeant was faster, and as they traded punches, Mike realized that here was a man who could match the power of his blows. Then suddenly, he saw an opening, and he drove a solid right to the sergeant's jaw. Once more, the sergeant staggered, and this time he hit the rickety old table. The table crashed to the floor. Mike reverted to rough-and-tumble tactics and leaped for the sergeant, hoping to pin him to the floor. But the sergeant had his feet up, and a violent kick sent Mike reeling back to the wall. The sergeant leaped to his feet. Mike grabbed one of the chairs and charged again. With a terrific effort, he brought the chair down on the sergeant's head, only partially protected by an upraised arm. The sergeant went down, and Mike prepared to jump on him with his hobnail boots. Only just in time, the sergeant rolled aside, but he had no chance to regain his feet. Mike was on top of him. First, one had the advantage, and then the other, as they wrestled across the floor. They were on their feet in the doorway once more. The sergeant hit Mike with a solid right to the the jaw and knocked him through the door. The big man crashed to the ground outside. The sergeant went after him. Once more, they traded punches before Mike went into a clinch and wrestled the sergeant to the ground. The slope of the ground was steep. As each tried to get the upper hand, they rolled over and over down into the banks of the creek. But there wasn't enough level ground to stop them. On they went into the water with Mike on top. His bear-like paws grasped the sergeant around the throat, and he tried to hold him under the water. Then King refused to obey his master's command any longer and launched himself from the bank at Mike. Mike was knocked off balance. He was on his feet almost at once. The respite had been long enough for the sergeant to regain his feet as well. The sergeant summoned his strength for a supreme effort. Once more, he drove his right to Mike's jaw. The big man wavered for a moment. His hands dropped to his sides. Then he fell like a giant tree beneath the surface of the water.
18: Come on. Help me get him out of the drone.
4: Ezra and Bucky hurried to the sergeant's assistance. And together they carried Mike's unconscious bulk to shore.
18: All right. I'll take care of him.
4: Quickly, the sergeant rolled him over and started to apply artificial respiration. Mike had inhaled only a little water, and a moment later, he sputtered and came to. The sergeant stood up and rolled him over on his back.
17: You, Mike. You, Bucky. You're under arrest in the name of the Queen.
13: He knocked me out.
16: He sure did. You always said that your fist made whatever you did right. Well, it was the sergeant's right that won today.
17: Don't forget my assistant, Ezra. It was King who brought me here. And Mike would have drowned me if it hadn't been for him. I'm grateful, King, and I don't mind telling you I'm glad the case is closed.
4: These radio dramas, a feature of the Challenge of the Yukon Incorporated, are created and produced by George W. Trendle, directed by Fred Flowerday, and supervised by Charles D. Livingston. The part of Sergeant Preston is played by Paul Sutton. This is J. Michael wishing you goodbye, good luck, and good health. So long.

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1: 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And then there's the program with a heart, Strike It Rich. 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Then there's Music and Charm with Dial Dave Garraway. 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And now, here's today's adventure with the Tales of the Texas Rangers.
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2: It is 4:30 a.m. on the morning of January 6, 1943. About 12 miles east of Humboldt, Texas, an Army troop train roars westward through the darkness. In the smoking room of one sleeping car, a burly private of 30 plays solitaire. His lone companion, a 19-year-old PFC, stares out of the window.
3: What do you see out there in the dark, anyway?
4: Texas?
3: Well, take a good look. It'll be a long time. You live around here, don't you?
4: About 40 miles south, Tinker, Texas. My mother had an operation a couple of days ago. Sure wished I could see her.
3: Well, you got it bad, kid. Never can beat this game. Ever been away from home before?
4: We used to go to Beaumont to visit my grandmother. Never been out of Texas in my whole life.
3: Yeah, you ain't missed nothing. I've been as far as New Jersey. You can have it, and this stinking army with it.
4: Why are you always sounding off about the army?
3: Maybe you found a home in it.
4: Well, it's the only one we'll have for a mighty long time.
3: Not me. I'm saying adios any minute now. Like I told you back at camp, I'm getting off this train before we get to that port. You've been thinking about what I was telling you?
4: Well, yeah, I guess I have. But I ain't skipping the outfit.
3: Well, I am. No Jap's going to shove a bayonet in my belly.
4: How are you going to get off the train?
3: Well, we're starting up the Cap Rock. I can jump off easy any time the train slows down on one of these upgrades.
4: Suppose you get caught.
3: I expect to be, sooner or later. Don't you see it, kid? They catch me, give me a court-martial, like 6 months or a year. That's better than a Jap bullet, ain't it?
4: I don't know.
3: You could go home and see your mother and wait for the MPs to bring you back, so you get 6 months. Or maybe you can volunteer for overseas duty and they forget the court-martial.
4: Well, suppose they're waiting there before he even see my mother.
3: They won't even know we're gone until they get to the POE. What do you say, Dorsey?
4: If I could get back to the outfit again.
3: Better make up your mind. I'm taking off. You coming?
4: Well, it's taking a big chance.
3: Now just say yes or no.
4: All right, I...

0: Sun's coming up. It's going to get hot pretty soon.
1: What's a little heat? As long as we're away from that chicken army. Well, how's it feel to be a free man, Darcy?
0: I'm sorry I did it.
1: What's eating you?
0: No, I've been thinking. You got me in a lousy mess.
1: For crying out loud, I did you a favor. You was on your way overseas.
0: And I wish I still was.
1: What's got into you anyway?
0: It wasn't right to leave the other guys. It wasn't right.
1: Then why did you go? You want to see your mother, don't you?
0: Yeah, I did. But not this way. You think I want her to find out I deserted? She was proud I was in the army.
1: Well, all right, crybaby.
0: Shut up!
1: Who are you telling to shut up?
0: Are you touching Leo and I'll bust you with one of them rocks.
1: Now, look, kid, we're traveling together. Let's keep it peaceful, huh?
0: Well, okay.
1: Hey, there's a road up ahead. Can you make out that sign on the fence?
0: Keep cattle gate closed, Mather Ranch.
1: Hey, maybe we can chow down with the hands.
0: Well, I'm giving myself up soon as we're at their ranch house.
1: Oh, no, you're not.
0: Look, I ain't listening to you no more. If I tell the army the truth, maybe they'll let me go back to that.
1: You ain't going nowhere except with me. No crybaby's going to ruin my plans.
0: I don't care about your plans. I'm going back to the outfit.
1: That's what you think.
0: Let me go. You can't stop me.
1: I'll show you what I can do.
0: No.
1: Why, you dirty little...
0: You can't stop me. I don't want to fight you no more, Benson. So don't start up again, here. Now, come on. Get up and let's get going. Hey, Benson. Why don't you get up? Benson. Benson, what's wrong with you? Holy cow.
2: Later that morning, the sheriff of Humboldt County was called to the Mather Ranch. Elderly Pete Mather had been severely beaten and his car stolen. The sheriff drove to the scene and immediately requested the aid of the Texas Rangers. Rangers Jake Pearson and Clay Morgan met the sheriff at the ranch at 11 a.m. After a brief talk with the sheriff, the Rangers went into the bedroom to interview the victim.
3: Sounds like somebody really worked the old man over.
4: Yeah, I hope he can give us a lead on who did it. Mr. Mather?
5: Yes?
4: I'm Ranger Pearson. This is Ranger Morgan. You feel up to answering a few questions?
5: Go ahead.
4: Would you tell us exactly what happened?
5: Well, I went to the barn and fixed some harness and heard something round back and went around to look.
4: What was it, Mr. Mather?
5: Well, a soldier trying to start my car. I got a .32 Rio, parked it around there. He was trying to steal it.
4: And what'd you do?
5: Well, I yelled at him and told him to get out of there and ran over to pull him out. He jumped out on me and knocked me around. I fell down and he kicked me, hit in the head.
4: What'd he look like?
5: He had an army uniform on, blood on it, face marked up like he's been fighting.
4: Was he a big fella, Mr. Mather?
5: Well, better than average size, black hair, Texas boy way he talked. I'd known him again if I saw him.
4: Remember anything about his uniform, shoulder patch, anything like that?
5: A patch?
4: Yeah, usually wear them just off the left shoulder. It tells what outfit he's with.
5: Oh, yeah, I do remember. It was a kind of a bell and a firecracker going crossways in front of it.
3: It's the 903rd Infantry Division, Jason. Their camp's located over in the east part of the state. And there was a down some.
4: Yeah, could be any one of 15,000 men. We learned the 903rd Division had left their camp, and because of the troop movement, no man had been granted leave. The Army promised a quick check with the 903rd. The next morning at Ranger headquarters, I received a call from the Adjutant General's office. Thanks. Thanks a lot.
6: Well, what'd you find out, Jason?
4: Plenty. Two soldiers from an AWOL from the 903rd. One's Frank Dorsey and the other's Leo Benson. Both disappeared from a troop train on the Santa Fe, somewhere in this general area.
3: Well, we can break it down even further. Mr. Mather said the soldier was a Texan.
4: They both are. Dorsey comes from Pinker and Benson's hometown's Abilene.
3: Pinker's only 40 miles from here. Maybe we better go over there first.
4: Could be Dorsey wanted the car to get home. Let's go pay him a visit. We drove over to Pinker, Texas, and went to Dorsey's address. Turned out to be a small farmhouse about 5 miles north of town. No one seemed to be at home.
3: Think he's in there playing possum?
4: Could be. Let's go around.

0: wait a minute. Car's slowing down to turn in here.
1: Yeah. Looks like a girl driving. She's alone.
0: Well, Dorsey could have ducked down the seat. No, yeah, she's alone, all right.
2: Hi. Can I help you, Rangers?
0: You live here, miss?
2: Yes, I do.
1: Frank Dorsey, any kin to you?
2: He's my brother. I'm Norma Dorsey.
0: I'm Ranger Pearson. This is Ranger Morgan. Can you tell us where your brother is?
2: Well, he's on his way overseas.
0: Have you heard from him lately?
2: Well, I...
0: Miss Dorsey, has your brother been here?
2: Oh, please, Ranger, give the kid a break.
1: He's in trouble, you know. If you could help us, you'd make it easier all the way around.
2: Frank was here. Came home yesterday. Poor kid looked terrible. He was tired and his uniform all messed up. He told me all about jumping off the train.
0: Is he here now?
2: No. I want you to know why he did it, though. Why he went AWOL.
1: Even a good reason won't excuse him, miss.
2: Well, I want you to know anyway. You see, my mother's sick. And Frank went to the hospital to see her last night. He'll probably never see her again. Well, that's why Frank went AWOL.
0: I'm sorry, Miss Dorsey, but we still have to pick him up. It'd be less trouble if you tell us where he is.
2: All right. Frank's on his way to Dallas. I just saw him off on the 918 bus.
0: Thank you. Come on, Clay.
2: Well, he's going to turn himself in. Why can't he leave him alone?
0: Because he didn't leave someone else alone. Selling tickets at the bus station in Pinker told us Frank Dorsey got on a Continental bus to Dallas. We took off down the highway after it. 30 minutes later, we spotted the bus. That's it, Jace, up ahead. Flag him down when I pull alongside.
3: Right. Hey, driver, pull over and stop.
1: The driver sure looks surprised.
0: Probably thinks he's getting a ticket.
1: I wonder what Dorsey did with the rancher's car.
0: Abandoned it somewhere, I guess. We'll find out.
1: You go on in, Jason.
0: We got a passenger on here we want to talk to, driver. Only take a minute.
1: About a half a dozen soldiers back there, Jason.
0: Yeah, just look for the 903rd shoulder patch.
1: Right. Hey, that must be him.
0: You Frank Dorsey?
4: Yes, sir.
0: You better come with us.
4: What for?
0: We'll talk about that outside.
1: Got any luggage with you, son?
4: No, sir.
0: Let's go. Thanks, driver. You can go now.
4: I was trying to get back to the outfit, huh?
1: You're going the wrong way, son. Your outfit isn't in Dallas. Come on, get in.
4: Yes, sir. I was going there to catch a plane for San Francisco. That's where the division went. I'm willing to go back to the outfit and face charges.
0: We didn't pick you up for going AWOL. You know that.
4: What for, then?
1: Being an old rancher half to death.
4: An old rancher? No, I didn't.
0: Where were you yesterday morning? Anywhere near the Mather Ranch?
4: Well, yes, sir, I was.
0: That's when Pete Mather was beaten up. How about it?
4: Pete Mather? Look, Rangers, I jumped off a train and went home, but I didn't beat up any old man.
0: No? How'd you get those bruises, then?
4: From jumping off the train.
1: And you didn't steal Mather's car, I suppose?
4: No.
0: You know another soldier, a fellow named Leo Benson?
4: Yes, sir, I know him.
0: Did he jump off the train with you?
4: No, sir. I was alone.
1: Well, you were the one soldier from the 903rd who was close enough to the Mather Ranch to have done it.
4: But I didn't.
0: We think you did. Let's see what Pete Mather thinks. We got to the Mather Ranch a little after 12. I stayed with Dorsey in the car while Clay went in to get permission from the old man to bring the prisoner in. Clay came back and said Pete Mather was anxious to see if we really had his assailant. We took Frank Dorsey into the house.
1: Let's go in the bedroom, Dorsey.
0: Howdy, Mr. Mather. How are you feeling today?
5: Oh, better, Ranger, better. That fellow you want to look at?
0: Yes, sir. You ever seen him before?
5: Bring him closer to the bed. I want to take a good look at him.
0: Now, that's enough, Dorsey.
4: Mister, you don't know me. Tell him you don't.
0: How about it, Mr. Mather? Is this the soldier who beat you up?
5: Looks like you made a mistake, Rangers. I've never seen this boy before in my whole life.
6: In just a moment, we will continue with Tales of the Texas Rangers, starring Joel McRae as Ranger Jace Pearson.
7: Now that spring is officially here, most of us will be pleasure driving on the highways more often than previously. But when you drive, keep in mind that road conditions in many areas are still dangerous. Remember that when you drive, you always have an unwelcome passenger. Danger. So, as you take the family for a Sunday outing in your automobile, drive carefully. Careful driving is good driving. The men who drive for a living, the truck drivers, are taught to be careful and courteous. They know that careful and courteous driving are two of the major reasons why accidents don't happen. Yes, statistics of the American Safety Council show that the majority of automobile accidents happen because the drivers involved were not careful, were not observing traffic laws and road conditions. And here's a slogan for every driver to remember. A rolling ball is always followed by a running child. So when you drive, please be careful. The life you save may be a child's. And now let's return to the tales of the Texas Rangers.
6: We continue now with Tales of the Texas Rangers and our authentic story, Troop Train.
0: Pete Mather insisted Frank Dorsey was not the man who'd attacked him. We left a few minutes later to drive Dorsey into town. We planned to leave him with the sheriff who would hold him for the army authorities. Sorry we brought you up here, Dorsey, but we thought it was you. There's no way to find out.
8: Yes, sir.
0: Now, Jace, where did he leave us? Only one way I can see it. The other GI who jumped the train, Leo Benson. Must have been him.
8: Why do you say that?
0: The soldier who beat up Pete Mather was from your division. You and Benson, the only ones missing from the 903rd. He must have jumped right after you did.
8: Oh, yeah, I see.
0: Benson's home address was Abilene, wasn't it, Jace? We'll head down there, huh? Yeah. As soon as he hand Dorsey over to the sheriff.
8: Listen, I gotta tell you.
0: What is it, Dorsey?
8: I gotta tell someone. I couldn't sleep last night. I kept seeing him all night. I kept seeing him the way it happened.
0: Seeing who?
8: It wasn't Benson who beat up that old man. And you won't find him in Abilene.
0: How do you know?
8: I killed him.
0: You did what? You say you killed Benson?
8: It was an accident. He talked me into jumping off the train with him. And after I did, I figured out what a big mistake I made. I wanted to turn myself in. He wouldn't let me, and, well, we got into a fight. He fell and hit his head on a rock. There was blood all over him.
0: Where was this?
8: Back at that old man's ranch, just off a little dirt road.
0: Suppose you show us where.
8: Stop by this cattle gate. It's through this gate over that way. He's right over there on the other side of that brush.
0: Pretty isolated place. No telling when the body would have been spotted. And Buzzard would have found it pretty soon.
8: Do I have to go with you? I'm getting sick to my stomach.
0: You stay here with him, Clay, okay?
8: We started fighting just about there.
0: You say you left him behind this brush?
8: Yes.
9: Something wrong, Jace?
0: Yeah, blood on the rock, all right. There's no body. We took Frank Dorsey to the local jail. With the aid of the sheriff and his deputies, we searched the entire area. No trace of Benson was found. Ranger Morgan and I then drove to Abilene. Benson's address was a garage apartment in the rear of a large, run-down house.
9: Up those steps, I guess.
10: Get home!
0: A woman at the back door of that house. What's that, ma'am?
10: Well, if you're looking for Miss Benson, Ranger, she ain't here. Been gone a couple of days.
0: Well, we wanted to see Mr. Benson. Is he here?
10: Him? No, he's in the Army a long time now.
0: You any kin to the Bensons?
10: Heck no. Just ran in our apartment. I live up here in the front house.
0: Do you have a key to their place? We like to look around.
10: Well, I'll show you where there is one. Mm-hmm. Oh, I've got the miseries in my back. Something awful. Ain't hardly walk. What you want him for? Something bad?
0: We just want to talk to him.
10: Oh, that man's plumb no good. Running around the whole time he was here. Suppose now he's in the Army, he's got the whole country to run around in. Yeah, she always keeps the extra key under this mat for the Iceman. Oh! One of you boys better get it. My back's something fierce to be.
0: I'll get it.
10: Say, Rangers. Now, I don't like to get in the way of the law or nothing like that, but... You sure it's all right for me to let you in up there? I won't get in no trouble, will I?
1: We brought a search warrant, ma'am.
10: My, sure looks legal, don't it? Say, you boys better go on ahead. Take me some time to get up them stairs.
1: All right, ma'am. Come on, Jay.
9: If he isn't dead, he could have come home yesterday and taken off with his wife.
1: Well, she might have gone out to pick him up somewhere. There's still a chance he's up here hiding out.
9: Yeah.
1: Try again.
10: I told you she wasn't home. Use the key.
1: Yes, ma'am.
10: Let's see.
1: Take a look in that bedroom, Clay. I'll see what's in this closet here.
9: Right.
3: Jase, come here.
1: What is it, Clay?
9: There's nobody here, but take a look at this.
1: Benson's uniform. Quite a bit of blood on it.
9: Yeah, he was here alive, anyway. Dorsey'd be glad to hear that.
1: It's like they cleaned the place out. Did you check the closet?
9: No, I'll get it now.
3: Some clothes still in here.
10: Say, can I come in there?
1: Sure, ma'am.
10: Well, them stairs will be the death of me. I ain't nearly as surprised. My bedding! Why'd she take my bedding?
1: Maybe she sent it to laundry.
10: No! Linen belongs to me. I give her clean ones every Monday.
1: Blankets are gone, too. I wonder why she took them.
10: Well,
9: a lot of clothes left in the closet, Chase. Didn't take everything. I'll check the kitchen.
1: Okay. I want to look in this bureau.
10: My, she sure keeps a sloppy house, don't she? That window there ain't been washed in a couple, 3 years, I bet.
1: Plenty of stuff in here. Photo album.
10: Oh!
1: Would you pick Benson's picture out for me, ma'am?
10: Glad to. Yeah, that's him. And that wedding picture.
1: Mm-hmm.
10: Oh, here's another one of him. Reckon that's the cabin where they used to go. And there's more pictures of that cabin.
1: Is that their car in this picture?
10: Let me see. Uh-huh. Yeah, they still got that. That's his wife next to him.
1: Have you ever seen this man near the other car?
10: Uh-uh. Never saw him before. Say, he sure caught a mess of fish, didn't he?
1: The Bensons own that cabin?
10: I don't rightly know. They never was very friendly.
1: Have you any idea where it might be located?
10: No idea at all.
1: Find anything, Clay?
9: In a way. It's what I didn't find. They took all the food with them.
1: Take a look at this photo album.
10: Yeah, looky here.
1: Back here. This is Benson and his wife at a cabin.
10: See there?
1: Look at the year of the license plate on their car.
9: 1939.
1: Yeah, look here. Same cabin, same car, only the license is for 1940.
9: Mm-hmm.
1: There's some more snaps taken there in 41. They kept going back there. Maybe they own it.
10: Oh, no, they couldn't own it.
1: Since they took all the food and bedding, seems logical they might have headed for a place like that.
9: You know where it is?
1: No. But the owner of that other car in the picture does. We can locate him through that license number.
9: Might add up something, might not.
1: That's what we're going to find out. We checked the license number of the car in the picture. It belonged to a man named Harry Steelman. Steelman worked at a cotton compress in the edge of town. We went there.
11: Yeah. All right, you finished that line. Moving on those bales at that end. Mr. Steelman? Yeah, hold on a minute, will you? Hey, Charlie, we haven't got all day. Get the lead out.
12: What do you want, Herbert?
1: We'd like to talk to you.
11: All right, let's go back to the office. Come on, keep them bales moving out.
9: Been having nothing but trouble. Compress broke down. We lost 4 hours this morning. I'm going to catch up at this rate. Something I can do for you?
1: We're looking for Leo Benson. Have you seen him?
9: Leo? Not for 6-8 months. He's in the Army.
1: You heard from him lately?
9: No, I haven't. Lost two of my best men to the Army in the past week. But new fellas I can get are slower than cold molasses.
1: Are you and Benson good friends?
9: Yeah, I've known him a long time. Used to get together every once in a while.
1: Ever go fishing with him? In a cabin, maybe?
9: Yeah, a couple times.
1: Where?
9: Down the Blanco River country, east of Kilman. Celia, that's Leo's wife, her dad left it to her.
1: You know if they keep food and bedding in the cabin?
9: No, I'm pretty sure they don't. They only went up there once in a while. Anything else?
1: And just one more thing.
9: Yeah.
1: How do we get to this cabin?
9: I can show you on a map, but I can tell you one thing. Celia sure wouldn't be up there by herself.
1: That's just what we were thinking. Steelman showed us the approximate location of the cabin on a map. Early the following morning, we drove down there.
9: There's smoke over there. That must be it.
1: Yeah, let's park the car here and find out.
9: According to Steelman's direction, that's just about where the cabin should be.
1: Uh-huh. Oh, there it is. A clearing to the river. Let's go this way.
9: No signs of life except that smoke. I don't see the car.
1: And Vincent's wife might have gone somewhere with it. I don't think he'd stick his nose out of these woods.
0: Open up, Benson. Now, let's take a look in that window.
9: And they've been here all right. Dish is still on the table.
0: Let's see what's out back.
9: It's great temperature bass. I wouldn't mind if it...
0: Hold it, Jason. What is it, Clay?
9: Thought I saw someone move over there. Here, down by the river.
0: Where?
9: By that big boulder. You see? To the right of it.
0: No one there now. Well, let's take a look.
9: Who's right about here?
0: And a couple of stones kicked over here. Still damp where they were. Guess there must have been someone.
9: I'll take a look around back at the boulder.
0: Right.
3: Yes. The string of fish here is still wet.
12: There he goes. There he goes behind you, Jason. Cross the river.
3: I'll get him.
12: Benson, stop. Get away from me.
3: Stop.
12: You okay, Jason?
0: Yeah. All right, Benson. On your feet.
5: You went to a lot of trouble for nothing, Ranger. I was going to give myself up anyhow.
0: You were, huh?
5: Sure I was. I'd rather spend a couple of years in jail than go overseas. That's better than getting my head shot off, ain't it?
0: In your case, Benson, I'm not so sure.

0: In just a moment, we will tell you the results of the case you have just heard.
1: 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And Meredith Wilson will be on hand to direct The Big Show Orchestra and Chorus. Later tonight, be sure to hear the hilarious Phil Harris and Alice Faye Show, featuring the comedy antics of Frankie Reveille, Julius Abruzzo, and Brother William. There's mirth and music with Phil and Alice and their delightful program. And remember, too, that Theater Guild on the Air will bring you another entertaining dramatization of an exciting play co-starring two of your favorite Broadway stars. Yes, Sunday is fun day on NBC because of the many fine shows sent your way to add to your listening pleasure. Later tonight, a special broadcast featuring a speech by Benjamin Fairless. 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And now for the conclusion of Tales of the Texas Rangers.
0: And now, here are the results of the case you have just heard.
2: Frank Dorsey was turned over to the Army authorities and received 6 months confinement for being absent without leave. Leo Benson was found guilty of car theft and assault and battery. He was sentenced to 5 years at Huntsville Penitentiary. Upon his release from prison, he was returned to the Army and received 2 years for desertion and a dishonorable discharge.
0: Next week, Joel McRae in another authentic reenactment.

0: McRae will soon be seen in San Francisco Story, a Warner Brothers release. The cast included Tony Barrett, Peter Leeds, Sam Edwards, Herb Ellis, Bibi Jansen, and Janet Nolan. Technical advisor was Captain M.T. Lone Wolf Gonzalez of the Texas Rangers. This story was transcribed and adapted by Bernard Ederer and Robert White, and the program is produced and directed by Stacy Keith. Hal Gibney speaking.
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2: 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Frontier Town. Here is the adventurous story of the early West. The tamed and the untamed, from the Pecos to Powder River, Dodge City to Poker Flat, these are the towns they fought to live in and lived to fight for, teeming crucibles of pioneer freedom. Frontier!

Howdy there. This is yours truly, Chad Remington, frontier lawyer from a little frontier town called Dos Rios. Well, I guess I've probably said this before, but, well, maybe it won't hurt if I say it again. The raw-boned frontier has attracted all kinds and classes of people, rough and tough, humble and God-fearing. Somehow or other, it seems that the best in folks and the worst in folks is brought out in the day-to-day battle for just raw existence out in our country. And this brings